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1: Hello! 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We'll get to your phone calls here in just a couple of minutes. If you're on hold, please hang patiently. If you want to join the show, our talk and text line is 310-840-4910. The two big topics so far, game three last night of the NBA Finals, the Spurs getting on the board and beating the Knicks 115-111. I still think the Knicks win this series in six. I'm very confident they win tomorrow. The Knicks are not dropping both games at home after they won both games on the road. It ain't happening. So your thoughts on the series, your thoughts on the officiating last night. And I'm not saying it's the reason the Knicks lost, but it played a factor, 24-8 in terms of the free throws in the second half. So you want to weigh in on that stuff, 310-840-4910. And then just last segment, Brad and I talking about the update on the Brendan Sorsby scandal situation, whatever you may have it as of this moment.
2: Saga.
1: Saga. Granted an injunction yesterday from a Texas court. He's cleared to play despite just being banned by the NCAA a few months ago from gambling on games that he was involved in. So we've got some callers already that are piling up on the Brendan Sorsby stuff. We'll get to again at 310-840-4910. You can call and you can text. All right, Brad. But first, we played 82-0 yesterday. Can you go 82-0 NBA style where it's a very viral game right now, 82-0.com? You get a team, you get a decade, and then you have to try to fill out a starting five that gets you to 82-0. Now, I thought I put together a Hall of Fame squad with Shaq, Dr. J.
2: But did you? But did you?
1: I thought
2: but
1: did you? Shaq, Dr. J, Jason Kidd. I believe I also had... Did I have Vince Carter? No, I took Jason Kidd over him. I had Shaq, Dr. J, Jason Kidd.
2: And a bunch of losers.
1: I had Kevin Durant, and I had World Be Free. Yeah. That got me 60 wins. Yeah. And your lineup,
2: that's right,
1: which had Steph Curry, Donovan Mitchell, I forget, Bob Pettit, a couple of others. That got you 68 wins. So,
2: yeah, because I'm a genius.
1: Today, you and I are going to work as a team. And we're going to play the NFL version 20-0. We've got to build an offense and defense on an NFL squad that would be good enough to be 20-0 and do what the New England Patriots in 2007 couldn't do. So let's get video producer Monty, Michael Montgomery here. Let's see if we can get this on the screen. Let's get producer Brandon Combs involved as well to help out. And let's play this thing, Brad. Why don't you, Monty, start us off here.
2: Spin the wheel, Monty. No whammies.
1: All right. So we got the Green Bay Packers. Yeah, we got the Green Bay Packers from 2016 to 2020. Now, Combs, you've played, I think, every sports version of this game so far.
3: Yeah.
1: Do we pick an offensive player first defense, or we have to pick both?
3: So it's your first six rounds will be all offensive. Your last seven rounds will be all defensive, or your last six rounds, I should say, will be all defensive. So this is going to be an offensive player. I cannot see the screen. So Monty, we're going to need you on the mic, buddy.
2: I got it. I'll read it right now. So your quarterback options, obviously Aaron Rodgers that season, nearly threw 50 touchdowns and close to 4,300 yards.
3: That's an easy one.
2: And the other choice here is Devontae Adams. That was his main money man that season. Nearly 120 grabs, over 1,300 yards. He had 18 touchdowns that season. I mean, Jordan Nelson was awesome, too, with 97, 1,257, and 14. My vote, boys, A-Aaron Rodgers. 48-5 touchdown interception split. You can't pass that up.
4: Mm-mm. I agree. I mean, I think Rodgers is, I mean, you can make a good case. He's the fifth, sixth best quarterback of all time. So, unless we're getting Brady.
3: Wow.
4: I mean, am I wrong?
3: Yeah, I think he's top three all time. I think top five or six is sliding. Yeah.
4: I think he's top three. A little bit.
2: The ayahuasca is on me, gentlemen, just so you know.
3: I hate Aaron Rodgers as a Bears fan, but I think he's the top three quarterback all time. Easy.
4: All right. I think that makes it easy then. Let's go with Rodgers as our quarterback.
2: Next up.
4: Bang.
2: Spin it.
3: Oh, another easy one.
4: Colts from 99 to 2005.
3: Yeah. This is probably wide receiver, right?
4: Yeah, who are we looking at here, Brad? Can you clearly make these names out?
2: Oh, this is a no-brainer, gentlemen. An absolute layup. The legend himself, Marvin Harrison Sr.
3: Yeah.
2: That sees 145 grabs, over 1,700 yards, double-digit scores as well. I mean, that is clear as day. Brandon Stokely, who's a friend of mine, I love you. But you went over 1,000 yards that season, but you pale in comparison to the great Marvin Harrison.
3: Reggie Wayne was also on that roster too, but I would say Marvin Harrison is the one.
4: Yeah, I mean, the era matters here because, again, basically from what we've discerned, these games, this one, 20-0.com, it's the era matters. So it's the stats they put up during this era is the player that we're putting on the team. So, yeah, I would tend to agree here. And if you're watching, by the way, live on Twitter, YouTube, or Twitch, you can watch us play this game. I would say Marvin Harrison.
3: Do you want him as your starting wide receiver? Or do you want him at one of the flex positions just in case you get a better option at wide receiver?
2: We'll figure out flex later because it gives us options.
3: Okay.
4: Yeah, I was going to say, can you switch positions like you can in the NBA one?
3: Nope.
4: Oh, you can't?
3: No.
4: All right, so we have to lock this in. I think Marvin Harrison should be locked in a receiver either way.
3: I agree.
4: Okay.
2: Spin it!
4: So we got Aaron Rodgers, Marvin Harrison. Chiefs from 2011 to 2015.
3: So no. Well, we already have a quarterback, so we don't need Mahomes anyway.
2: Gentlemen.
3: Is Kelce on here? Like, what were Kelce's numbers?
2: Man. Yeah, that was not the greatest year for Kelce. I mean, I got a vote here immediately. Of where I'm going to go, and it's a position we have to fill. Yep, that's right.
3: Jamal Charles.
2: Yeah. That season was a killer season. He was a fantasy beast. He had, a dozen touchdowns, caught a bleep ton of balls that year, over 1,200 rushing yards as well. He was a do-it-all back, and he was so damn explosive. Jamal Charles, my vote and final answer.
3: Well, yeah, these are the, I mean, this is the average for the era, though. This isn't just one season. It's the average for that run of seasons from 2010 to 2015. But I still say, I mean, Jamal Charles was a beast throughout most of those seasons between 2011 and 2015.
4: Here's my question. You can change the team once and you can change the era once for the NBA, 82-0.com. Mm-hmm. Can you do that in this game?
3: You can. Once on defense, but it respins both. So you get one respin on offense, one respin on defense.
4: All right. I mean, I think we
2: bank it, Pat, because tight end, I think, is going to be tough to fill.
3: Yeah, and I would vote that you put Jamal Charles at flex. Because I think there's going to be other running backs that are there that could be your starting running back.
2: Dude, the flex, doesn't a running back, wide receiver, tight end qualify there?
3: Yes, but the algorithm will read them as a backup. And your starter will have more weight.
2: Oh, well, yeah. That's an interesting twist. Okay, you could sell me on a flex. Pat, you're the tiebreaker here. I'm still running back. Brando says flex. What do we do with Jamal Charles?
4: Oh man! So they're saying that if we put Jamal Charles as our backup, it just depends.
3: It still weights it in. Like his numbers still weigh in, but your starting running back will have more weight when they go to do the 20.
4: Okay, so if we put him as the flex, then we're basically betting on getting a better running back than Jamal Charles.
3: Correct.
2: Correct. Yeah. Correct.
4: I say put him as the flex.
2: Yeah, gamble. Roll the dice. Clack it a clack. Let's go.
4: All right. Let's
2: spin it.
4: Niners from 99
2: ooh.
4: To 2005.
2: Ooh. Ooh.
4: What are the top names we're looking at here?
3: What's I'm blind. Who's their tight ends?
2: Finding Illini, great. And Brandon Lloyd, Terrell Owens. He had a couple of monster seasons at this juncture in his career. The tight ends. We might have to re-spend, gentlemen. Who is a running back? Charlie Garner? Garrison Hurst?
3: I kind of like T.O. Yeah. I mean, T.O. as your second flex.
2: But we already have Marvin Harrison, a wide receiver.
3: Yeah, but he would be your second flex.
2: Oh, there's two flexes?
3: Correct.
4: Yeah, these are like, prime.
2: Terrell Owens.
4: This is prime T.O. We got to have T.O.
2: Yeah, have to go T.O.
3: I agree.
2: You have to go T.O. Get your popcorn ready.
4: All right, T.O.'s the second flex.
3: Dallas,
4: 99. Oh, there you go. Cowboys, 99 to 2005.
3: Who's, running back.
2: There's some not great running backs in that era.
3: No.
2: What about tight end? What about Jason Witten? Jason Witten that's a rock solid tight end, gentlemen. Hall of Fame caliber tight end.
3: I agree.
2: Played at the peak of his career.
3: Either that or you respin. I mean, his average was 87 catches, 980 yards, and 6 touchdowns in that era for Jason Witten.
2: It was damn good.
3: Yeah.
2: He was consistent.
4: So we need a tight end and a running back. So it's either we use the respin here or we use it for the last one.
3: Yeah, you also have Emmitt Smith.
2: I go tight end. That's my vote.
3: We have Emmitt Smith.
2: Yeah, this seems like that's toward the end of Emmitt's.
3: Yeah, but he was averaging 1,300 yards a season with 11 touchdowns.
2: Dude, I think we can do better at running back. I really do.
3: All right. Do we re-spin then? Or do you go with Jason Witten?
4: Wait, so hold on.
2: I go Jason Witten at tight end. And then we're going to gamble on the running back position next. That's my vote.
3: Man, I'm torn. I almost feel like maybe we just re-spin here.
2: Oh, don't be cowards.
4: All right, Brad is very vindictive. Brad's very vindictive on Witten. So we'll grab Jason Witten.
3: Convicted, not vindictive. Convicted?
4: He's right. Yeah, that's right.
3: All right.
4: You're right. Convicted.
2: Yeah. I'm not convicted. I'm convinced. Did you guys graduate
4: We'll find out if he's vindicated in a short order.
2: Yeah, there you go. There you go. Yeah. All right. Spell it next.
4: All right. Let's grab Jason Witten.
2: Damn wheel. Let's go. Jason Witten. Select it. Let's come on.
4: So here's our running back, 2006 to 2010, Arizona Cardinals.
3: Is that also Emmitt Smith?
2: That's Edger and James.
3: I
2: think Emmitt might have been in the conversation.
3: Respin.
2: I respin.
3: Yeah,
2: we got to respin.
3: Yeah, we do have the one respin.
4: It was Barry Sanders.
3: Jets
4: from 99 to 2005.
2: Curtis Martin. Yeah.
4: All right.
2: Yeah. Those are rock solid Jets years.
4: Solid choice. It's a solid choice. Well, we could have got better. But we'll take Curtis Martin.
3: Yeah. No, we can do. We have
4: to. We're on the defense now, right?
3: Yep. Oh, Baltimore, 99.
4: This is easy.
3: Let's go linebacker. Ray Lewis.
2: Oh, God. Yeah, Ray
3: you
2: Lewis.
3: We also have Terrell Suggs. But, yeah.
2: Or it's got to be on that team.
3: Ray Lewis, for sure.
2: It's got to be Ray Lewis, right?
3: Yeah.
2: Automatic. Layup.
4: I mean, he was murdering people in that era.
3: Also, Ed Reed.
2: Yeah.
3: We have safety with Ed Reed, guys. Safety with true. Ed Reed. Average nine interceptions
2: a season.
3: Okay, I'll
2: let you guys decide.
3: That's a tough one.
2: That's the thing about safety. That is a tough one because safety to have just epically good numbers is probably going to be tough to come by. So,
3: I'd probably go Ed Reed. Yeah.
4: Okay. All right. Ed Reed, safety.
3: Yeah. Now, defense, just so you guys know, defense only has one flex. There's only one flex on defense, not two.
2: That's good now.
4: Chiefs 2006 to 2010.
3: Oof.
4: Are we looking at here?
3: Jared Allen? Did they have? Yeah, Jared Allen was on the Chiefs in that time frame. 15.5 sacks was his average.
2: Well, that's tremendous. Probably be my vote. That's probably going to be your best option, in my opinion.
3: I mean, it's not a terrible option. That's for sure. Coming off the edge.
2: No.
3: I'd put him at flex, to be honest with you.
2: Okay. Yeah, do that.
3: Yeah.
2: Pat's game. Pat's getting bets right now anyway.
4: Well, what I'm doing is, no, I'm pulling up our show on YouTube on my phone so that I can actually see the screen because I can't see Jack.
3: That's a good
4: right
3: call.
4: Now on just our
2: ignore squat. Okay.
4: Yeah.
2: That's a good call. All right. So you're down with Jared Allen in the flex?
4: Yeah, I'm good with Jared Allen.
3: I like
2: it. Okay, let's do it. Next. Spin it. 85 Bears.
4: Yeah, it's from 2021 to 2025. Right away, I would say Sauce Gardner.
3: Yeah.
4: Back-to-back first team All-Pro. I mean, I don't know if there's anybody better than him.
2: Yeah, I can't think of another single jet that would be remotely close.
3: It's either that or
4: Respin. Either him, Quinnen Williams, or CJ Mosley, but I would say Sauce Gardner. You said Respin, Combs? He was back-to-back first team All-Pro his first 2 years.
3: No, I said Sauce Gardner or Respin. That's what I said.
4: Oh.
2: No, I think Sauce is the play here. Yeah. You got to bank that Respin.
3: I like
2: so
3: that.
2: So we don't get screwed.
3: Sauce has no numbers in that era? Really? What's his numbers?
4: Wait, what?
3: Two picks in that time frame.
4: No one threw to him. I mean, is that what it's weighted on? Are they just weighing the interceptions? Or are they weighing like how good the player was?
3: 20 passes defended per year. Yeah, no, I would go with it. He's still a shutdown defender. Yeah, I'd go with Sauce.
4: Do we know for sure whether or not this game has it baked into the algorithm like they're all pro honors? Or is it just these stats that they're showing?
2: Yeah, is it just a herd?
3: I mean, I'd have to look that up.
2: Guys, let's find out. This is the experiment. Take Sauce Gardner, and yeah. I think we'll get our answer.
4: All right.
2: Live and learn. All right, next. 85 Bears.
4: Browns.
2: Oh, gosh.
4: 2006 to 2010.
3: We get the Jets and the Browns on defense. And
2: They were on the field.
4: To be fair, those are their two strengths, if they even have one over the last 15 years.
3: Can we respin?
2: Do we have a linebacker or anybody that accumulated tackles on that? I mean, TJ Ward.
3: Who were their edge rushers?
2: Good God.
3: I don't even know.
2: Fujita was on that team. I have no... I mean, maybe here's the respin, guys.
3: Yeah. Yeah,
4: I think I say respin.
3: Yep.
2: Yeah, respin it. Let's
3: respin
2: go.
3: Respin it, Monty.
2: Green Bay, 89 and 98.
3: Oh.
2: Oh, yeah.
3: Yeah, Reggie White. Yeah.
2: Oh, my gosh, yes.
3: Yeah, without question, that's Reggie White.
2: Reggie White.
3: All day.
4: All right, that's an easy one.
2: Done.
4: All right, we need two more defensive players, right?
3: Yep.
2: Tampa 16 to 20.
4: Well, you got a Super Bowl Bucks team, 2016 to 2020.
2: And Ndamukong Suh?
3: Yeah, did they have Suh at that time? Yeah, they did.
4: Yep,
2: defensive tackle. Yeah, Vita Vea was on that team as well.
3: Yeah. They had some good linebackers, too.
2: Yeah, we got several options here.
4: Yeah, half those guys are still on the team. That's why they're terrible now.
3: Yeah. Yeah.
2: Vita Vea is still decent when he's healthy.
4: Yes, Vita Vea is. I was more so talking about the linebackers in the secondary.
3: I would say probably.
2: What do we need?
3: I mean, you got Devin White too. You got Jason Pierre-Paul that was on that team.
4: We need a linebacker and a pass rusher.
3: Linebacker and a defensive tackle.
4: Oh, defensive tackle.
3: Yeah. So
2: I think. What about Suh?
3: Yeah, I guess Ndamukong Suh is probably the play then.
2: It's probably Suh.
3: Yeah. Yep.
2: Yeah. Let's go Suh. All right. Last one.
3: Colts.
2: God, why do we keep getting the Colts?
3: From 2016 to 2020. Shaq Barrett? No, he was Tampa Bay. Just kidding. I looked at the wrong screen.
4: Yeah, I was going to say, you're behind.
2: Who's
4: Yeah. That's the problem. Our, you know, when I watch our show on my phone, it's like 30 seconds behind.
2: Oh, Morrison was a leading tackler, I think, on that team, right? At linebacker?
3: Yeah.
2: Do we?
4: Anthony Walker
2: was. We don't
4: have a
2: spin anymore, right?
3: Yeah.
4: No, we have to take a linebacker.
3: Anthony Walker.
4: So it's either we're probably looking at Anthony Walker or Antonio Morrison.
3: Yeah, I'd say Anthony Walker probably.
2: Yeah, Anthony Walker had slight edge. Give him that vote.
4: More sacks, more tackles for loss, an interception, forced fumble. It's got to be all right. Before we lock in Anthony Walker, do we remember who we had on offense?
2: Studs.
3: Yeah.
2: That's what we had on offense. Aaron Rodgers.
4: Monty, lock it in. Let's see what record we got, and we can go back and break it down if needed.
3: Yeah, it'll show us afterwards. What was our record?
4: Where'd we go?
2: Drum. Where's the record?
3: I can't see it.
4: I can't see anything.
5: It's 73. I don't see 17 and 3.
3: 17 and 3.
5: Yeah. A minus, 98 offensive grade, 94 defensive grade. Aaron Rodgers, Curtis That's Martin, right. Marvin Harrison, Jason Witten, Jamal Charles, T.O. on offense.
2: Yeah. That's right, gentlemen. That's teamwork.
3: Mm.
2: 17-3. That's pretty damn good.
3: I like it. I like it. I mean, considering some of our defensive options, I think 17-3 is pretty damn good. Our offense is going to be killer.
4: There's been 2.6 million submissions, and all-time our squad ranks 679,000.
2: That's we're at a pretty good percentile.
4: That's
2: kudos,
4: that's
2: gentlemen.
4: Garbage. Garbage. That should be 19-1.
2: What are you talking about? It's garbage. We're 17-3. Oh, it's garbage.
3: He's a Knicks fan.
4: Some of the greatest
3: he's just got
4: of
3: crying
4: all time.
3: In his blood.
2: Hey, he really is.
4: I'm sick of these games algorithms. How do you get better on offense? You got Aaron Rodgers, Marvin Harrison, T.O., Jamal Charles, you got Reggie
2: I think it's our defense.
4: Ed Reed on defense.
3: We got a 99.
4: I know. Yeah. So where are those three losses go? Who are we playing? Are we playing the 2007 Patriots and the 73 Dolphins? Those are the two of the three losses? All right, we got to break. I'm getting pissed about everything. 310-840-4910. We will get back to your phone calls and your texts when we return. That's a promise on the Brendan Sorsby stuff. We'll also do our three-point stance on the Kansas City Chiefs next in our teams that we're profiling here this offseason. He's Brad Evans. I'm Pat Boyle. 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
6: Watch out. San Antonio went into Madison Square Garden and won. Don't crown the Knicks just yet. It's a 2-1 series. Can the Spurs even it up? 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
16: Well, Milwaukee will go for a fifth straight win tonight out of Las Vegas as they take on the A's again. The crew will send Robert Gasser to the bump tonight, coming off a solid outing where he gave up one run over five innings. For the season, he's 0-2 with a 4.73 ERA. The Athletics will counter with JT again. He's gone 12 innings over his last two starts, allowed just a pair of runs combined. Overall, he's 3-3 with a 2.74 ERA. First pitch is set for 9:05. Turn to the Packers. They were on the field for the first practice of their mandatory minicamp earlier today. It included running back Josh Jacobs. He's taking part while the Brown County District Attorney's Office is deciding whether to charge him following his arrest on domestic abuse allegations last month. Coach Matt LaFleur says Jacobs' presence hasn't been any kind of distraction.
17: Yeah, Josh has been great. He's been great. It's been great to have him around. Shows up every day with the same attitude, same mentality, and I would expect nothing other than that.
16: The Packers have two more days of practice this week. They will close out the offseason program next week with another round of OTAs.
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16: 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He's a safety. He picked the Badgers over offers from TCU, Vanderbilt, and UCF, among others. Wisconsin's class is ranked in the top 15 in the country, and we're now just 2 weeks out from the start of the NBA draft. With this Wisconsin Sports Zone Network update, I'm Zach Heilprin.
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1: All right, welcome back to BetMGM Tonight here on Westwood One Sports. He's Brett Evans. I'm Pat Boyle. Phone number to join the show is 310-840-4910. Let's get you a scoreboard update here because not even 5 minutes have gone by in Game 4 of the Stanley Cup Final with the Vegas Golden Knights leading the Carolina Hurricanes 2-1. This series just continues to deliver. We've got two goals on the board, and both of them from Carolina. Logan Stankoven with his 11th goal of the postseason just a minute and 6 seconds into the game. And then just moments ago, Jackson Blake, his 6th goal of the playoffs. And the Hurricanes are already up 2-0 on Vegas. And by the way, it is Brandon Bussy in goal for Carolina. There's just no right way to pronounce that name. Brandon Bussy

0: Is here for you. You want to get to some phone calls?
1: Yeah, let's get to the callers. They've been waiting patiently.
0: All right, 310-840-4910 is the number to join. You can call, you can text. We talked about Brendan Sorsby. Granted an injunction yesterday by a Texas court after the NCAA banned him for his gambling scandal, betting on games that he was involved in. And now he's going to be eligible to play this year. We've got a court date set for the NCAA appeal. It's not till February. So as it stands, Brendan Sorsby, after serving a two-game suspension, will be eligible to play this year for Texas Tech. Let's get to Chance, who's in Alabama, next up on line one on BetMGM tonight. Chance, go ahead.
2: Hey, during these NBA finals, anytime y'all talk football, which is my go-to, I try and get a call in. So I appreciate you taking it. I love college football, man. It is my favorite thing to watch on TV next to the Buffalo Bills. And this kid... And the Texas Tech is a joke. The NCAA is more of a joke for allowing this to happen. He spent over 90 grand, 40 bets on his own team. And not to mention, it's just illegal to gamble in Texas. I mean, Calvin Ridley did this in the NFL, right? He got a year suspension. If the Texas Tech changes its mind and they do decide to suspend him, and he goes to the supplemental draft, he should be suspended in the NFL for a year. He should not escape punishment on this. And that judge, whoever ruled on this, he must be a huge Texas Tech fan, because what a joke. And the NCAA has never been in more need of a commissioner. And I say, bring on the GOAT, Nick Saban.
0: Ooh. Chance, appreciate like the that, call, Brad. Spicy. I'll let you attack Chance's thoughts first here. What do you think? Nick Saban as commissioner, and also maybe suspend him in the NFL if he escapes punishment altogether here in college.
1: Yeah, I don't think the suspension of the NFL really has any staying power whatsoever. If he bids adieu to the college game, which he needs to, enters the supplemental draft, it's like a clean slate. Now, if he gets caught again, you know, betting on an NFL game, so suffer the punishments tied to that league as a result. But I love the Saban call. That would be a tremendous hire. A man that obviously knows and loves the college football game inside and out. Really a stoic figure who, you know, was rather salty in a lot of press conferences over the years. I think would do a bang up job, an amazing job as kind of the head honcho of the NCAA, which indeed is spineless. So excellent call by Chance. Agree with him mostly on what he was selling, except the fact that Sorsby should face punishment in the NFL. I don't think that, you know, really stands any ground.
0: I agree. I just, not that I don't think it should happen. It's just there's like, because again, you want there to be just punishment, but if the NCAA has two and they failed, why is it? I don't think it's necessarily should be on the NFL's shoulders. As much as I want just punishment to be had. If he escapes, we're using the word, if he gets off scot-free, basically, if you will, other than these two games, I don't think the NFL is going to then say, hey, we'll do what the NCAA should have done. No, not going to happen. 310-840-4910. Let's get to Paul in Rhode Island. I can't imagine what Paul in Rhode Island has to say about this, about Brendan Sorsby. Paul, what's up, man? How you doing?
3: I know you're laughing already, but these college kids, they're bored in their dorm. They're gambling. They're gambling. No doubts. No doubts they're gambling. But I just like to say that these apps are everywhere, and these kids are so bored, and they just gamble. It started for fun. Well, this kid did not start for fun. He got chocolate chips in his drawers, and he lost most of all his money. But I'm going to tell you right now, the problem with gambling in college is that's why they don't have it in Boston, because you can easily fix games. Okay. But the most important is don't compare that to the NFL. As an adult, as a millionaire, and some of these kids in college are not millionaires, Do not compare the same thing. If this judge, this singular judge, decided to give this kid a break, you know what? I'm fine with it. You know, he didn't commit a major crime. He did not. He just was bored to death.

0: meth in his dorm, and he gambled on football games. You cannot do that.
1: Paul, we appreciate the call. You had a good call going, Paul, until you just said that at the end. You don't have a problem with a college athlete. Let's forget for just a second how much Brendan Sorsby's making in NIL, whether he's making millions of dollars before he even goes to the NFL. Let's forget about that, what he's getting paid. Let's just focus on the fact that he is a college athlete, let alone the most important position, a college quarterback, and he's wagering, he's gambling, he's betting on games that his team is involved in. That is the integrity of the sport that is being tarnished by the quarterback of his own team wagering on the games they're involved in. That is a fundamental issue. Everybody should have a problem with that. I mean, again, Brad, I can't believe that.
2: That's rather dumbfounding. Yeah, he just went off the rails with that one. A lot of contradictions as a result. We're totally supportive. I think he was, riding the right rail. Then all of a sudden, oh, it buckled and threw him off. That was a little bit crazy, to be honest with you. Yeah, look, he was a backup quarterback at Indiana. Let's say hypothetically, when he was betting on games, whether they were for or against Indiana, whether it was the over under, it honestly does not matter. Let's say he gets inserted. There was an injury to the starting quarterback, and he, being the backup, gets inserted into the game, and he's got action riding on it. So he has direct outcome ability as a result. Get the hell out of here. That cannot be allowed. Rules are in place for a reason. You need to stand on a higher moral ground.
1: Yeah. I mean, again, it's just, these kids are bored out of their minds. So yeah, they're gambling. They're gambling. I don't know. Maybe go to class. Gambling. I don't know. Yeah. Maybe do what we did in college. Like just drink alcohol, smoke a little weed.
2: Hang out with chicks.
1: I mean, I remember when I was, and I played Division III baseball, but even then, you had to sign a contract with the NCAA that you will not partake in any kind of sports wagering. Like, we weren't even supposed to, Brad. It's technically illegal in the NCAA to have, like, March Madness pools, March Madness bracket pools.
2: Ask
1: if you're in college,
2: Rick,
1: if you're a
2: Neuheisel.
1: College athlete.
2: Remember Neuheisel? He was a head coach?
1: I don't.
2: And he filled out a tournament bracket.
1: Yes.
2: Yeah, and Rick got fired for that back in the day. I love Rick. I've done a lot of radio with Rick over the years. He got canned because he participated in something that really shouldn't disturb anybody in the country, because millions of people do it every single season. He filled out an NCAA tournament bracket in the game of basketball, submitted a pool as a head coach when he was at UCLA or Washington, one of those two schools, and he got fired as a result.
1: Yeah,
2: that happened.
1: And again, I remember getting a lecture. This is before sports betting was even legalized in the U.S. or even in certain states. And I remember getting a lecture from a member of the NCAA or whoever they brought in to talk to us about, like, you're a college athlete. You cannot do this. Like, you guys can't, these March Madness pools, you guys want to do them for fun? That's great. You guys cannot legally put money on other college athletics, no matter what the sport, no matter what it is. Now, flash forward 8-9 years, and now sports betting is legal in certain states. You've got prediction markets that are technically legal throughout the U.S. that are federally unregulated. And again, Brendan Sorsby is making money. He is making NIL money. He is the quarterback of a team, backup starter, does not matter, wagering on games that his team is involved in. That is an issue. This should have never been allowed. He should never have been granted an injunction by a court. That is why this is going to be a huge story throughout the rest of the summer whenever we do get an update on it.
2: Yeah, exactly right. I mean, this is going to play out. It's going to get deeper into the weeds. And again, we just hope that Texas Tech, the school, the institution itself, the administrators there, the chancellor of the university, whoever has got power can sway that around. And it's not the mega boosters who, of course, want Sorsby on the field because they want to win football games. That's a motivation for them. But the decision makers of that university need to intervene, step in, and do what's right. Brendan, you had a great career here, but sorry, you committed crimes, you did wrongdoings. You are not allowed to put on a uniform ever again. here in the city of Lubbock for Texas Tech University and save your hide, save your ass as a result. Will that play out? That is TBD, but that's the right thing to do, and it's yet to occur.
1: At 310-840-4910, we'll take more of your calls, more of your texts on this when we return. We'll also get to our Kansas City Chiefs three-point stance as we continue to work our way through the draft and profile all 32 NFL teams this offseason leading up to training camp. He's Brad Evans. I'm Pat Boyle. We'll also get you another goal and a scoring update in the Stanley Cup Finals, so don't go anywhere. We'll be right back. Seriously? This is Bet MGM tonight on Westwood One Sports.
3: 4 years of waiting comes down to this. The FIFA World Cup begins Thursday with host sites across the United States. Our country's in the international spotlight. 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
1: All right, welcome on back. BetMGM Tonight, Westwood One Sports. He's Brett Evans. Oil phone number to join the show, 310-840-4910. Quick programming note. My buddy Sal Licata is going to join us here at the top of the hour in just over 10 minutes from now, the host of Baseball Night in New York on SNY, which is the TV home of the Mets, and the Sal Licata Show on YouTube. He's a diehard Knicks fan, though, like me, so we're going to talk NBA Finals. And we'll also talk some baseball, a little Mets, a little Yankees, a little everything. So I can't wait for Sal to join me. And for those of you that think I'm nuts, we'll see if we get nuts Sal tonight, because that is a level that even I aspire to get to at times. 310-840-4910. We got a scoreboard update here, Brad, and I feel like we will basically have to just keep updating this Stanley Cup final by the minute, because the goals keep pouring in. 6 minutes to go in the first period. When we went to commercial break, it was 2-0. Now it's 3-1. Mark Stone with his seventh goal of the playoffs and his fourth goal in the last six games for Vegas. And then Carolina answers back 5 minutes later on the power play. Jordan Staal, a little rebound tip-in to make it 3-1 Hurricanes with 6 minutes to go in the first period. We've got four goals in 14 minutes. The fewest amount of goals we've had in a game thus far in this series is 7 in game two. We've got 4 in the first period and counting this series, man. It is incredible. And these are two good defensive teams.
2: Yeah, goaltending is highly optional. I mean, look, I'm not the biggest NHL fan by any stretch of the imagination, but this is downright bananas. I mean, we already have, 25 total goals in the first three games of the series? This, and I said this half jokingly during the siesta, this has A's Brewers written all over it in Vegas. Maybe it's the elevation. I don't know. Maybe it's the altitude. It's crazy. How many biscuits are put into the basket. It's like KFC and an all-you-can-eat buffet. It's ridiculous.
1: That's a good one. That's very KFC and all-you-can-eat. Oof. I could do some all-you-can-eat KFC.
2: Delicious.
1: I haven't had dinner yet. So that's
2: neither have I. Let's go. Yeah, we're taking the show to local KFC. Let's ride.
1: I think Perrin is putting a salmon in the oven as I speak. I'm going to need KFC, stat. Bro. It's not KFC. It's a lot. I don't think you'll find a salmon at KFC anytime soon, but I can pretend that it is some crispy chicken thighs. That's for sure. All right. 310-840-4910. The number to join the show. Let's get to our 3-point stance here on the Kansas City Chiefs. Yeah. Pretty simply put, they're obviously one of the polarizing teams in the NFL, and especially this year, Brad, coming off of the disappointing season a year ago, missing the playoffs entirely. Mahomes gets hurt late in the year. They sputter down the stretch, lose their final six games, finish 6-11. Mahomes coming off the torn ACL. Travis Kelce, what does he even have left in the tank? We've got off the field issues still for Rashee Rice, who had a knee procedure, and he was in prison basically for a month. I think he's still actively in prison right now because he broke his his parole because he was tested positive for marijuana, which he couldn't do. They've got the Super Bowl MVP Kenneth Walker, an offensive line that is suspect, and then a defense that maybe has lost its luster here. What do we expect? And how many more years does Andy Reid have left? What do we expect from the Kansas City Chiefs? But the first and foremost question this year for Kansas City is, what does Patrick Mahomes look like coming back from the torn ACL? What are you expecting from Mahomes going into this year, Brad?
2: Well, all the vibes are really positive for him to be available and ready in week one. I mean, he's got like Wolverine blood pumping through the veins. He is a fast healer, but can he step up? Can he maybe even get back to being that, 30 touchdown passer that we've seen from yesteryear? A guy that's had, over 50 passing touchdowns in a season, over 40 a couple of times in his career, but really a shell of what he used to be. Travis Kelce, much longer in the tooth, but not having Rice potentially healthy and on the field to begin the season is a major knock to this offense because Kelce is maybe 60-70% of what he used to be. I do like Xavier Worthy. A lot of people have written him off. a guy that can be a multidimensional weapon, whether taking handoffs directly out of the backfield, some of the jet sweep action, utilizing him in the screen game, working outside the numbers. I think he's got a high ceiling, and I think he's got some breakout appeal, especially if Rice is not available. And I love Kenneth Walker, the third, being in uniform there, a guy that should have banner numbers. And we're already getting great reports from OTAs and minicamp that they're working on his pass catching skills and his, blitz pickup. So if he can, improve in those areas, he's a guy that could really carry the mail in this offense and, maybe get 75% of the opportunity share and maybe be the centerpiece, unlike Mahomes, in this Kansas City offense. So you could see an evolution of sorts with Andy Reid, the play calling, and who is really the modus operandi, if you will, there in Cowtown. It could be Walker III more so than Mahomes' arm.
1: All right, so let's go rapid fire here. 2-minute offense, basically 60-second offense on our 3-point stance. Best fantasy value, player prop play for the year, over under team wins. I'm going to start here. Best fantasy value for me with all the question marks in the receiving core. How about Tyquan Thornton, wide receiver number 150 going into your fantasy football season? ADP of 259. He's a downfield threat. He had 438 yards and 3 touchdowns. I think he could step up big in this Kansas City offense this year.
2: Yeah, I'm going to go back to the Xavier Worthy. Well, I like some of the advanced analytics and air yards, ADOT, and a guy that has some of that breakout appeal if Rice is indeed not healthy. Wide receiver 52, right around pick 135 overall. Value.
1: Yeah, all right. Best player prop for the season, Brad. Patrick Mahomes, comeback player of the year, plus 185 right now on BetMGM. Say no more. That's an easy one for me. Mahomes is going to win comeback player of the year.
2: I agree with that. Walker III, give me the over 925.5 rushing yards there at BetMGM. Only saw 51% of the opportunity share in Seattle last year. Again, I think it's going to be greater than 75%. He was a yak and missed tackle beast. Easily 1,100 yards.
1: All right, Brad, final words in 10 seconds. Over or under 10.5 wins for the Chiefs?
2: Under.
1: I like the over. All right, Brad, we'll bid you adieu, brother. Hopefully your Cubbies pick up a win in the Rocky Mountains tonight. When we return, solo hours begin, and Sal Licata joins us next on BetMGM tonight.
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21: A mayor is Muslim, my bagels are Jewish, my Christian Dior, Nixon 4, no more. Victor Wembanyama led the Spurs to a Game 3 win, 115-111. Wemby was the version of himself that we've been patiently or impatiently waiting for. He was decisive, he wasn't afraid of the moment. This could be a massive momentum swing in favor of San Antonio. I'm Denton Day.
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0: The day shuts down. The games light up.
1: I'm sticking to it. I said Knicks in six before the series. It's still Knicks in six. They will win tomorrow. Maybe San Antonio gets another game. Maybe they give you the backs against the wall. Game five performance at home. They ain't seen a game seven. This series is still over. This series is toast. It was toast the minute the Knicks won two games on the road.
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1: Spanking that ass left and right. Hey-o! 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To use the token, add a wager made up of NBA playoffs bets to your bet slip and activate the token. If you win your wager that was made with the token, you will receive extra winnings and unrestricted bonus dollars. All right, the Knicks are up 2-1 in the NBA Finals. Night dinning for sure. You heard the great open produced there by producer Brandon Combs. That was awesome. And so we're going to talk some NBA Finals, but a guy that is one of the biggest diehard baseball fans that I've ever met, and I've had the pleasure of producing tons of his shows. I'm a huge fan of his growing up from his time at WFAN, doing his own thing now with his show on YouTube, the Sal Licata Show. But also the host of Baseball Night New York on SNY, which is the TV home of the Mets. He's one of my favorites of all time. And again, I said it earlier, for those of you that think I'm nuts, I've seen this man take it to levels that even I can't get to. Let's bring in Sal Licata here, who joins the show now. Sally, what's up, baby? How you been, man?
2: I taught you how it's done. You know what I'm saying? I taught you how it's done, and now you're taking it to another level. I got to say, as I'm on here, you know, holding on here in the intro, I genuinely feel so proud for you that you have your own show. I remember when you first started and you were an annoying intern and they gave you crap on Boomer and Geo, but my God, you worked your rear end off. You've earned every bit of it, and I truly am. And I would not say this for everybody, and I think you know that. I truly am very happy for you and very proud of you to see all you've accomplished.
1: Thank you, Sal. I appreciate that, man.
2: Which is a fraction, a small fraction of what I have.
1: Do you remember the first show I ever produced for you? Was the over? This is before you got the full-time overnight, and then obviously before you got the full-time midday with BT on WFAN. So you were doing weekends on The Fan, and this was it was like one of my first ever board op / producer shifts. This was like September of 2019. And the way that it worked was that we would switch studios. There's two studios at WFAN. And so when the clock struck midnight, especially from one show going into another, you had to switch studios. You had to turn the one studio on and then go back and turn the other studio off. I never set the commercials to play all the way through. And so the other studio just is silent, and there must have been about 45 seconds of dead air before I realized you're walking into the studio for your show, and I'm sprinting past you, haven't even introduced myself to you yet, to go and fix the issue that I just created, and I just blow by you, and you had the look in your eyes of like, who is this idiot? Who is this jackass? Come a long way since.
2: Here we go. No, you've done a nice job, and you always worked hard. I'm sure in that moment I was thinking, Jesus, I got to go on the air again till midnight, starting, you know, go on the air till 5 a.m., and then I got this knucklehead who doesn't know what he's doing here. But no, you always were very good, especially once you figured it out a little bit. A for effort all the time, so I'm very proud of you. All right, you didn't have me on to talk about your career or certainly mine. What do you want to get into here? Let's get into it.
1: What do you think I want to get into? I want to get into the Knicks, man. I mean, you heard the open there. I think this series is over. I think the Knicks are going to win this series, but I want to start first with last night, because I thought the officiating was atrocious. I mean, just like Mike Brown, I'll give the Spurs credit. They hit some big shots in the fourth, Sal. They didn't collapse. They were the more physical team, but they were allowed to be to play more physical. I mean, come on. 24-8 free throw disparity in the second half. The Knicks got screwed last night, didn't they?
2: Do you want the Knicks to win badly because you're a Knicks fan or because you don't want Becky Hammond to have the last laugh on you?
1: That, yeah, partially because of that as well. I'm sure that that one has been archived by some Spurs fans. Maybe Becky got a chance to see that.
2: Stop blaming the officials. Now, I agree, Pat. The officials, I think they've been bad for the first three games. But I also think the Knicks have been bad for the first three games. Maybe bad's a bit strong, but the Knicks have not played their A game for three games. So the officiating was bad. I don't understand how they can miss the blatant flagrants multiple times over. Like, I don't think Brunson should have been called for the flagrant that he was. I think you can make an argument Castle was trying to truck him and did. And we saw what happened with Wemby tossing him to the ground. So those things, I don't understand how that happens. Not to mention the other stuff, the disparity and the free throws in the second half. But the Knicks were sloppy and they missed a ton of shots. So it's look, this is part of a series. You complain about the officiating. That's the only reason why the Knicks could get beat is because of the bad officiating. I think it played a part in it. It is not the sole reason. And to their credit, outside of the head coach, nobody else was complaining about it. They took accountability. They were sloppy. They didn't play the unselfish style that they normally play with the ball movement, and they didn't make shots. Period. End of story. It's a series against a very good team. You're not going to get away with that. They were fortunate to win the first two games, not fortunate in game three.
1: Okay. All right. I guess that's fair. Sal, what else were you disappointed in last night from a Knicks perspective? For me, points off turnovers, 21 of them. That can't happen. And then two players. And look, they have been phenomenal since game three of the Atlanta series, and they've risen to their ultimate ceiling. But the Knicks cannot afford Mikal Bridges and Kat to revert to how they were playing in the first few games of the playoffs. And I thought that's what happened last night. Both were invisible for most of the game. What players or facets of the game were you disappointed in last night from a Knicks fan perspective?
2: But were they invisible because Bridges wasn't missing a ton of shots. He just wasn't taking anything. So then to me, that's...
1: And you got foul trouble.
2: Well, okay, that can't happen, obviously, to get in foul trouble early on. But even with that, Shamet's supposed to come in. Everybody loves Landry Shamet, and he wasn't doing it. They didn't have the crisp ball movement that would lead to good open looks. They were not able to get up and down the floor quickly. Wemby's presence clearly is screwing them up. It's not just physically what he's doing on the floor. He is clearly in their head. I've never seen anything like this. I've watched basketball a long time, and I get that he's a freak, 7'4", with the wingspan. Dude, go at him. I don't care how many times he blocks it. Make him block it every time. Now, it's hard. It's easy for me to say that, but then when they actually do go to the rim, what does he do? He swats it away the majority of the time. But my God, they're scared to go in there because of that. And then that delays the passing on the perimeter. And then that gets delayed. And by the time it comes back around, they got to go back in and Wemby's standing there again. So, and they don't get good looks. And the Spurs have been closing on the perimeter. So I wouldn't pick any individual. I mean, Karl Anthony Towns has to score points in the fourth quarter. He's got to be a little more selfish. I think everybody else needs to be more unselfish. Kat needs to be more aggressive. Stop being so passive. He's got to be able to score more points in the fourth quarter. So, hey, this is on Mike Brown, and it's on the Knicks to figure this out because it's been not just one game. It's been three games in a row that they have not been to the level that they were at against the Hawks, Sixers, or Cavs.
1: Yeah, you know who's not afraid to go at Wemby? OG Anunoby, because he's posterized him in just about every single game so far. Talking with Sal Licata here on BetMGM tonight, Westwood One Sports. Sal is the host of Baseball Night in New York on SNY, the TV home of the New York Mets. Make sure you check out his own personal show, The Sal Licata Show, on YouTube. Speaking of Wendy, I could use some Wendy's. I'm very hungry. Speaking of Wemby,
2: I wasn't sure what kind of Wendy's you were talking about there. I don't know. Are you married yet or what? What's going on there?
1: No, but I live with the girlfriend now. I live in Philadelphia. I don't know if we've discussed that. I'm in Philly now, which is a whole thing, man. It's whatever. I'm with the girlfriend. She's downstairs making salmon right now. So luckily that's good. How would you grade Wemby so far through three games? You know, I kept hearing about how he's the face of the league already. He's already the best player in the NBA. Honestly, Sal, I think he's been mediocre. I do. And I picked Knicks in six before the series. After game one, I said the Knicks are going to win this thing because Brunson is the best player in this series. What have been your thoughts? I know you mentioned the defensive intimidation, but overall, what's been your thoughts on Wemby through three games?
2: He's kind of what I expected, which was not Shaquille O'Neal and Michael Jordan and LeBron James and Kobe Bryant rolled into one, which is what people would have you believe going into it. Oh, he's unstoppable. The league has never seen anything like him, blah, blah, blah, blah, blah. If he were that good, it wouldn't have taken and I'm not being facetious. If he were that great, it wouldn't have taken them seven games to beat the Thunder. So he can be beat. Shaq's dominance at his peak was literally unstoppable. You could not stop Shaquille O'Neal. Wemby can be stopped, as you saw in the first two games. However, defensively, he's far better than I thought. And again, I watch from the far. I know defensive player of the year, all that stuff. Defensively, he's far more impactful than I ever thought he would be. Just his presence alone has the Knicks frightened outside of OG, to your point. And offensively, the appealing thing or the unique thing is that he's 7'4", but plays like a guard. Okay, great. That's cool, right? A guy that is that big can pull up from midcourt and hit Steph Curry shots and knock down some threes. So he's an excellent shooter. But really, where I think that he's lacking is that if I had a 7'4" player on my team, I'd be feeding him the ball every time down low or figuring out a way to make him get the... However, it's not like the old school backup and get in the post type stuff like Shaq or Ewing, but take advantage of your size. And they do that a bunch with the alley-oops. They did that well in game three, but I think he's got room to be even better, which is scary, which is why the Knicks need to get there too now. So he's clearly two more wins, you know, get the championship now. He's clearly a dominant player and clearly going to be the face of the league and all that stuff. But he's also still young and still learning, and I think he can be beat at this stage in his career.
1: All right, so I'll ask you, Sal, is tomorrow a must-win for the Knicks? I'm supremely confident they win tomorrow. I got to admit, though. If they lose, and this is 2-2 after they won both games on the road, all my confidence that they win this series, it might be back to where we were going, where we were going into the series, which is like, all right, I think they're going to win, but only because I'm a fan and they hadn't lost a game since freaking April 26th. Is tomorrow a must-win game for the Knicks?
2: What's the line for tomorrow? I'm assuming you have that.
1: They're a point and a half favorite, the Knicks.
2: I don't think it's a must win, but it's a must win to keep the confidence and trust of the fans and maybe even more importantly to themselves. Because this is the first time now since the run. You could say, well, they handled adversity when they were down 2-1 to the Hawks. Yes, they did. That is an accurate statement. But since then, there has been no issues. And the idea and the feel is that, well, they turned the corner, they flipped the switch, this is a different team. And there's reason to believe that based on every game that followed. They were smoking teams throughout the course of the postseason. And then even beating the Spurs in the first two. So there was legitimate reason to be like, wow, this might not stop. This team is that good. Now they got popped and now they lost. Okay, so how do you respond? And I expect them to win. I'm with you. I fully expect the Knicks because I believe what we saw was real. And I think they're the better team. And I think Brunson's the best player on the floor. And he's yet to show that in this series. And he's got to do that. But if they don't, I think it is fair to now doubt was that not real because it happened, it was real, but maybe the people who said that the Western Conference was superior, maybe the people who said that the Spurs were the better team, maybe they would then be proven right. All the good equity that they built up during the run and certainly in the first two games of the series would be gone if they lose game four. And now it's a best of three with two of those games remaining in the Spurs territory on their home floor. I would not say, though, that it's a must win because I still believe that there's a world where they could go into San Antonio and win game five or go back and win a game seven. I can't imagine the Knicks losing all three games at home in this series. I just can't envision that. Hard to envision the Spurs losing three out of four, but I still believe in this team, even if they did lose game four, that they can respond. I just wouldn't be as confident in saying that as I was coming into the series where I picked the Knicks in five or six games, thinking that if they won game one, Knicks in five. If they lost game one, Knicks in six. I'm still sticking to Knicks in five. I think they win game four, go up 3-1, put it away in game five. And if not, you have the nice insurance policy in game six. Outside of that, tough to imagine the Knicks winning a game seven on the road, but they need to win game four to keep the feel and the confidence. Otherwise, panic is going to set in with everybody in this city or in New York City, and then potentially even with the team themselves.
1: Yeah, it's a good point. We're talking to Sal Licata here, BetMGM tonight, Westwood One Sports. By the way, Sal, why are you dressed up so nice? Were you on TV tonight? Did you have baseball night in New York earlier tonight?
2: No, I also do sports night on SNY, and I actually just taped a hit at 8:45 right before I came on with you, so that is why. I thought about changing. I was like, let me just do this, and then, you know, whatever. You don't want me in the white T-shirt anyway, the white V-neck or tank top. I don't want to show off the guns and embarrass you.
1: Oh, okay. Oh, I love it. I love it. By the way, so, you know, Jeter, Eli in the building on top of the normal A-list of celebrities. You had the president in the building last night as well, which created a ton of inconvenience and chaos, but added to the overall like gravitas of the moment. So, Sal, do you think it affected the Knicks negatively last night? Do you think playing at home in the finals might not actually be that big of a weapon for the Knicks because of the pressure?
2: I think the pressure was enormous. The expectation shifted once the Knicks won the first two games. Everybody in the world, or everybody in New York at least, was expecting, and that's what it felt like, the world was, the, you know, New York last night, certainly at Madison Square Garden. Everybody expected the Knicks to win that game. That is a lot of pressure. And it's one thing to feel it from afar, but when you're in that building, and I was not fortunate enough to be there, but people have been there many times over, starting with Mike Breen, said that it was an unbelievable atmosphere. You see all the celebrities. I don't know how, as a human, you wouldn't let that get to you. Even if you're mentally thinking like, no, it's fine, it's fine. Imagine doing a show with all the A-listers. They're like, you're like, yeah, treat it like any other show, treat it like any other show. But you know that everybody's listening, whoever it may be, Seinfeld, Stiller, Francesa, Russo, like you name it, whoever, name all the A-listers that you could think of that would want to listen to the radio show. You'd like to treat it like any other show, but ultimately you might feel a little tight. So I definitely think it had an impact on the Knicks last night in a negative way, but they got to be big boys and be able to handle it. This is New York. It's the NBA Finals. There's going to be pressure, and I think they will. And I think the fact that they lost it, now it's kind of like, okay, well, we had the pressure on us. Lost the big game. We already experienced that. We lost at home. We blew it in front of the president, whatever they're thinking. Now maybe that eases things a little bit, even though it's going to be an enormous game for them. Maybe that kind of eases that atmosphere pressure, if you will.
1: Mm. Okay. All right. What's this been like for you?
2: You're not countering me. You're just like, okay, good point. I don't know. You feel free to counter if you disagree. I'm fine with that.
1: No, I mean, I thought it was a good answer. I mean, look, I've got a decent amount of questions here, so all right, I'll start sparring with you. The second I have the slightest bit of disagreement, I'll start sparring with you. We'll go at it. That's what you want. That's fine with me. I've put on the interviewing cap here, Sal. I mean, you know, again, I'm teeing you up, brother. I want your expertise, but okay. All right.
2: Appreciate
1: you want some sparring?
2: Okay.
1: That's fine.
2: No. I don't want sparring. I'm ready to go. Whatever you got for me. Go ahead. Keep it going.
1: I'll bring, you know, you showed your guns. I'll bring them out of here, man.
2: Of course you are actually wearing the tank top, as only you would do, but yeah.
1: That's correct. This is how things go down here on Westwood One Sports. On BetMGM tonight. This is my show. This is how I run things. What's this been like for you, by the way, as a Knicks fan? You witnessed the 90s. You saw Ewing, Starks, Houston, Harper, Oakley. You saw them get to the finals twice and lose. To see this Knicks team get close with Tibbs, and now this being, I would say, the culmination, 13 straight wins, a historic stretch that could end in a parade down the Canyon of Heroes. So, maybe it's tough to say regardless, but I'll do it anyway. Regardless of how this series finishes, Sal, how does this Knicks season rank for you all time?
2: It's a great question. There's many layers to answer this. I never thought that any Knicks team after the 90s would make me feel this again. Now, when I was going through the 90s and even the early 2000s, I never thought that the Knicks would be bad or miss the postseason. It happened so often that I always expected that. All right, they may not win the championship, but the playoffs, come on. And the first round, that's like a bye for them. And then clearly that went sideways quickly, and they were so bad for so long that I never really ever thought about this being a realistic possibility, even as recently as this year, even as recently as like going into the postseason. I just didn't, I couldn't comprehend that this team that I had some issues with and question marks with And I hadn't seen them play the way that they had in the postseason because it didn't happen before. So I had issues believing that this was a reality while understanding it could have been because of the talent. It was always the most talented Knicks team I've ever seen. And I don't know how you can't fall in love with this group after what you saw in the postseason, just running roughshod through the Eastern Conference. And then again, winning the first two games. Brunson, his leadership, their style of play. So if I eliminate the potential result of this series, regardless of that, I would put it up there with not only any Knicks team that I watched in my life, with any team. This is one of my favorite teams ever to watch, because specifically because of the postseason run, but more how they came together as a team, each individual player doing their job, and they've grown so well together. And Brunson is one of my favorite athletes ever. Nobody has embodied New York more than he would. And I would say that, or more than he has. And if they win this championship, I would have him surpassing Mark Messier, ending the 53-year drought, as opposed to Messier ending the Rangers' 54-year drought. So that's the way I would describe it. Like, I fell in love with this team in a way that I didn't think I could fall in love with the team again. They've made me feel things that I have not felt from a basketball fan standpoint in a very, very long time.
1: Now, does Brunson surpass Ewing and Clyde and Willis and everybody else if they win this title?
2: Tough for me, Pat, to be honest with you, to say Clyde or Willis, because I understand the history just like you do. Like, we know about their greatness. But I can't definitively say he passes Clyde just because I have seen Brunson and know Clyde more as an announcer. So I'm going to respect everybody who's seen that, their opinion on that, saying that Clyde cannot be touched. As for Ewing, I never thought Brunson would pass Ewing, or at least I didn't think he passed Ewing last year. I didn't think he passed Ewing this year. I thought he would always have to win a ring to pass Ewing. I think he's already blown by Ewing with this postseason run.
1: Wow, blown by him.
2: Yeah, I do. Like, this team is so good, and Brunson has been so great, that now even I am tired of hearing about the 90s Knicks. And what they've done, and I love that team more than anything, what they've done in the postseason destroys anything that the 90s Knicks did. I know that there were different teams and there were things about those 90s teams to love, but this run has been incredible. And I was more hoping in the 90s. I'm expecting, even going into the series, I was expecting the Knicks to win. And I'm not changing that just because of the Game 3 loss. So, yeah, I think Brunson would surpass Messier, which to me, Messier surpassed Ewing. So, yeah, I think Brunson has already separated himself from Patrick Ewing.
1: Whoa, okay. All right. I think he needs to win the title. That's where I'll disagree with you. Okay. I don't think, and don't get me wrong, and I didn't watch Ewing. I was too young. I was born in 94. I didn't see the finals in 94. I don't remember the finals in 99. I don't remember much of Patrick Ewing's greatness, right? To borrow what BT would always used to do with you, Patrick Ewing.
2: Yeah.
1: I don't remember that. I was too young. But knowing what, you know, watching all the highlights, watching some of the documentaries, and then hearing about it from my dad and everything else, like, I think Brunson's guy. I think they have to win the title. Now, again, if they lose this finals and Brunson, you know, in the next 5 years has great season after great season, maybe they get to another finals, then I think, yes, then he still could have the potential to pass Patrick Ewing as the greatest Knick of all time, or put himself right there with Clyde and Willis Reed as the greatest Knick of all time. I think, though, he has to win. He's got to be NBA Finals MVP. They have to win the title this year, and then we can definitively say already, he's passed Patrick Ewing, and he's right there with Clyde Frazier and Willis Reed.
2: Let me just tell you one reason why I would give the nod to Brunson. I think that you could clearly make the case Ewing more talented, and Ewing was a warrior, so it's not like he didn't have the work ethic. And you could easily say Brunson has had much more talent around him. I believe Brunson is a better leader, and I believe he makes players around him better. And that is something that I don't think Ewing did. I think it was all about Ewing, and he was great. And he was a great leader and a great warrior and all that stuff. But I don't think he made everybody else around him better the way that I believe Jalen Brunson has.
1: Yeah, I mean, Charles Oakley would agree with that. We had him. I know he kind of said a lot of it. He said some of it, you know, he spilled the beans, man. He was on with us 2 weeks ago, and he just blowtorched. Everybody, including Patrick.
2: It's such sour grapes. I heard that you got him. You and Brad had him on.
1: Yeah.
2: Who booked that? You did.
1: No, our executive producer, his name's Randy Merkin.
2: Good job. Well, it was an excellent job getting him on. But my thing is, and I loved Oakley, enough's enough, dude. The Knicks are in the finals. Stop it. Like, he's been doing this for years. He's obviously got an axe to grind with the Garden, and I just hate the idea. And I've said this to his face actually years ago. I was like, dude, come on, Oak. What's with the issues with you and Ewing? Like, nobody wants to hear that. We want to hear you guys being best of friends, and we know why they're not. So while you're right, I mean, obviously Oakley said it, and his word should be more than mine, being that he was on the team. I love Ewing, and I'm not taking Oakley seriously at this point, but I think even if you weren't on the team, you can tell that there is some truth to what Oakley was saying. And just even more so, less about putting down Ewing and more lifting up Jalen Brunson, who I really think is an elite-level leader.
1: Yeah, by the way, JJ said Charles Oakley managed to make James Dolan a sympathetic figure. I would never go that far. But that's
2: kind of the... In the beginning of this whole thing, I remember when I went to Jingle Ball at Z100, whatever, at the Garden for Z100 years ago, and it was like right when they first banned Oakley, and I wore my Oakley jersey in like protest, like, oh yeah, you're going to ban him? So it's not like I don't love Oakley. I love him. I love Charles Oakley, but every year it's the same thing. He just really, JJ's kind of right with that. You're right. That's taking it to another level. I don't know if I'd go that far, but like at this point, Oakley to me is clearly showing his cards as the unstable one. Especially going to Patrick Ewing. One thing to go with Dolan, going to Ewing, come on.
1: All right. Sal, we're talking to Sal Licata here, BetMGM Tonight, Westwood One Sports, host of Baseball Night in New York on SNY, also does Sports Night on SNY, the TV home of the Mets. Check out his YouTube show, The Sal Licata Show. Sal, I did want to ask you at least one or two questions about the Mets. It is already 26 after the hour. And that's old school radio terms, by the way. You want to hang out for another 10 minutes or so, or do you want to?
2: Yeah,
1: you
2: go ahead. Go ahead. We could go.
1: So I was going to toss the break. I was going to go to a commercial break and then come back.
2: I'll hang out. Just tell me who to invoice afterward. Go ahead.
1: Not me. That's for sure. All right. So we'll take a quick break. We'll take any texts that you have, by the way, any texts that you have for Sal, 310-840-4910. And then we will, we'll ask him a couple questions about the New York Mets because chaos of that season already happened a couple of weeks ago. Any more to dive into from the baseball standpoint with the New York Mets. We'll do that when we come back. I'm Pat Boyle. This is BetMGM Tonight on Westwood One Sports.
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4: 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Don't crown the Knicks just yet. It's a 2-1 series. Can the Spurs even it up? 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
12: 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Chance of thunderstorms tonight, otherwise partly cloudy skies. Lows dip down to about 68. Winds out of the southeast at around 5 miles an hour. A blend of clouds and sun tomorrow. Chance of thunderstorms, daytime highs approaching 90. Chance of thunderstorms tomorrow night, lows level off around 67. Cloudy skies expected. Currently, it's 79 degrees. I'm staff meteorologist Megan Mulford on The Zone.
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1: Good choice by producer Brandon Combs. I don't know if he knows that Sal Licata is a massive Eminem fan, but there you go. There you have it. Either way, welcome on back, BetMGM Tonight, Westwood One Sports. I'm Pat Boyle. Sal Licata's still hanging out with us because I begged him to. 310-840-4910. If you want to shoot a text Sal's way, ask him about the Knicks, ask him about the New York Mets, ask him about anything, WFAN, whatever. 310-840-4910. But we were talking all about the Knicks and the Spurs last segment. Sal, let's talk some baseball, shall we? Because, again, you are the host of Baseball Night in New York on the TV home of the New York Mets. You're on SNY 4 or 5 days a week, talking all things New York sports. But, you know, where are we at with the Mets right now, Sally? Because they've won 7 of 10 going into tonight, but they're currently getting spanked by the Cardinals. I mean, this team has just underperformed so badly. You get a little bit of good news, right, with catcher Francisco Alvarez. He gets activated just 4 weeks after a meniscus tear, and then you get the bad news, starting pitcher Kodai Senga, scratch from his rehab start. It's a never-ending mess with him and the starting pitching. I know you've claimed in years past the NL East was over, and that was wrong. Have you claimed yet, or are you claiming that the Mets season is over here in 2026? Where are we with the Metropolitans?
2: No, they stink. They got spanked again tonight by the Cardinals. They're probably going to get buried this week at home. They got the Cardinals, the Braves. And honestly, and this is me being truthful on the air with you, I do not think that they are worth the airtime, especially for you. Like, I have to talk about them. I'm doing Baseball Night in New York. There's only two teams in New York, and I'm on the home of the Mets. So we're going to talk about the Mets, and there are some good things to talk about. Some of the young players, there are a lot more bad things to talk about. A pathetic display tonight. And, like, I don't know what's left to be said. The only reason why they're still in any conversation as far as the national landscape would go is because the wild card is wide open. Like, that's what the sport wants. They want bad teams to be able to have a chance to make the postseason. But I don't even know if the Mets are going to be able to do that. They've been ravaged by injury. They've had poor performance. Freddy Peralta tonight, God, as you know, Watts lit. I mean, you just can't. Not only is Peralta hurting the Mets, now he's hurting his trade value. So they're a mess. Let's talk about Wemby and the flagrant foul. What more do you want on the Mets? Come on.
1: Well, that was the other thing I was going to ask you. And shout out to our video producer, Monty Michael Montgomery. He put this in here for me. He's won, you know, Freddy Peralta trade. You said he's hurting his trade value. I mean, is he, if barring the Mets getting back to 500 in the next 3 weeks here, we know David Stearns would probably be dying to sell off a starting pitcher, the one that he actually spent money on.
2: Yeah.
1: Is Freddy Peralta as good as getting traded here no matter what happens?
2: Yeah, I can't see. No, here's what's going to happen. The Mets are going to hold out till as long as they can, because instead of looking at this team now like many of us and would say, well, they're not worth it, they're not going to win the championship, just sell.

0: and rebuild and take a run at it again next year. They are going to do whatever they can to get into the postseason. So this will drag on until the very last minute. I mean, unless they're buried 10, 12 games back over the course of the next 2 weeks, which is very possible. You just don't know. They're right now, they've been treading water. They were actually not bad in May, but kind of treading water, and that could go one of two ways. You either start chipping away and start climbing, or you get knocked back down. And I would think tonight's a sign of getting knocked back down. The first of six against the Cardinals and Braves at home, and they get pasted 7-0 with their quote-unquote ace on the mound and Alvarez coming back. So just not good signs. But I think they're going to hold out as long as they possibly can before deciding to sell off. But I feel like ultimately that's probably what's going to happen. The team just is not that good. And Lindor is going to come back. Maybe that changes some things. I would lean more toward they probably end up having to sell because they know deep down the team's just not very good.
1: So then does Steve Cohen, is the owner of the Mets, does he make major changes this offseason, Sal? And by major, I mean, is he going to, I don't know how much you can, what you can say and what you can't say, but is he going to fire David Stearns? Is Carlos Mendoza at minimum getting replaced? Like, do you see major changes getting made this offseason if there weren't any yet this year and how last year ended?
0: I think everything's on the table. I think it does depend on how poorly they finish. If they finish, and I don't think Cohen wants to make changes, but I would bet that they're going to move on from the manager, and which I think would be a mistake. And I would think that there is a slim chance or a slimmer chance that they move on from David Stearns as well. It would really have to go sideways for that to happen. If it were me, I would keep Stearns and Mendoza for one more year, and then after that year, make my decision definitively. I would bring them back.
1: You want me to spar with you? How the hell could you justify that? How could you justify a team that has some of the biggest payrolls in the history of baseball the last 2 years just be an utter failure? I mean, at every level. I mean, David Stearns trying to bargain bin, getting guys that have been hurt. Wow, what a surprise. Luis Robert has missed a majority of the games this year. He's been hurt. The one guy he actually trades for and spends prospects on, Freddy Peralta, stinks. The guy that they signed to a big contract, they don't want to spend a lot of money. Bo Bichette, stinks. I mean, their farm system. Oh, I can't believe this Mets farm system. They've been building it up. Where is it? Other than Nolan McClain, you know, for a couple of starts here and there, they can't even have Jonah Tong up on the rotation to make big league starts because he hasn't been good enough. So what has David Stearns done to justify being brought back next year, Sal?
0: Couple of things. Number one, Carson Benj, AJ Ewing, bright spots on an otherwise lost season, some young players. But more than that, because it's like I wouldn't argue the results of the last 2 years, certainly not the results of the majority of the free agent signings. I would just ask you, do you, and you're entitled to your opinion, I'm entitled to mine, I know Mets fans are entitled to theirs. I thought the right thing to do was to blow this thing up, and I wouldn't have made all the moves that he made. I would have done a little bit differently, but I also don't definitively know if Stearns is it or isn't. He had success in Milwaukee. I think there are certain things that he does that are appealing to me, and instead of just reacting to the results of a year or two, I don't think you could fully evaluate a general manager in just three seasons, especially when the first of which is with other general managers, players, really the first couple. So this is the first real year where he has most of his guys on this team. And it's been a disaster for many different reasons. That would be a major strike for me, which would have him on very thin ice. But I need to see it one more year because here's the counter. Great. Fire Stearns, fire Mendy, just like they've done many times over. Every losing team does the same thing. Fire the general manager who you thought was great. Fire the manager who had great success in his first year. Now you don't think he's any good. Now what? Now who do you hire? You're going to go hire the guy that you thought was David Stearns. Stearns was supposed to be that. He was one of the bright young minds in baseball. He wasn't even maybe supposed to be available. So who's that next guy? What, somebody from the Rays? Okay, it's the same thing. And then guess what that's going to do? That's going to take 2 or 3 years to develop. And most of the success they're probably going to have with Stearns players, whether it's McClain or Benj or Ewing, whatever it may be. Like the turnover, I know everybody wants results now. I understand that. It is a results-oriented business. For me, I would rather be patient than continue to have the turnover, which just doesn't work. It's going to be, oh, Stearns ain't it, so go get the next guy. When 3 years ago, it was David Stearns, the greatest thing ever, especially after 2024, and now it's 2 years later, it's a disaster. I would just give them one more year together, especially Mendy. But I would think you should keep the two together. I think Mendy's better at his job than Stearns is at his.
1: Well, that's a take. That's a take. I mean, I you know, I used to listen to you and then you mm-hmm. and BT on WFAN talk about, well, how, you know, what is Aaron Boone? What is his job? What role does he act? Do we know what on a team by team basis, unless the manager's been there for 10 plus, 15 plus years, do we know what any manager does and doesn't do compared to 15, 20 years ago anymore in baseball? I think that would be an interesting case study if every team could tell us flat out, here's what our manager does before the game and what decisions they make independent of the front office on a game-by-game basis. That's a whole other case study. Sal, I've taken long enough of your time. I want to ask you one more question,
0: yeah,
1: and then we'll get you out of here. Do you think the Mets, and do you as a Mets fan, and any Mets fans that wanted Pete Alonso gone, that just said, all right, just let him walk, who cares? Do you regret not bringing Pete Alonso back here this season?
0: No. Now, I would have brought him back, but as a DH. And the reason why, I would have looked to trade Lindor, this is before the season, I would have looked to trade Francisco Lindor and instead invest in Alonso to be the DH. The reason is because I could see Lindor declining as a defensive player and then, you know, the slow starts, whatever. Also, there was value there with Lindor and the Soto-Lindor dynamic. There were many reasons why I would have proactively looked to make that type of move and instead invested in Alonso as a DH, because the floor to me with Alonso is he's going to hit home runs. That's just what he does. He's going to produce runs. He's going to hit with power and he's going to drive in runs because that's what he's done his whole career. I think paying him like a superstar or the face of the franchise would have been foolish. I think having him play first base would have been foolish. So I don't know if it's regret. I would have invested in the power. And I think they did want him back. They just weren't going to pay whatever Baltimore paid. So if it got to a point where it was just about not wanting to commit long-term, I was okay with letting Pete go. The bigger issue that I have was what they replaced him with. And clearly that was thin with Polanco, who doesn't want to get on the field. He's hurt and, you know, that's where you have the issue. I think the Mets still would have been a bad team. By the way, they had Pete Alonso a year ago. They were a bad team. So I think it was time to move on from that core. I would have just done it a little differently, investing in Pete's power and moving on from Lindor if possible, which I don't even know if that was a possibility for them.
1: All right. Great stuff. Sal, I got to get to a break, man. You know, I got all the love and the respect in the world for you. I appreciate you jumping on the show again. Hopefully
0: you make it like I'm holding you on. I got to get to a break. You're holding me on 45 minutes here. Who do I invoice here? I could use the money.
1: Well, I might demand you to come on one more time after a ticker tape parade down the Canyon of Heroes. By the way, we don't even have time, but I'll be in Spain next week for a wedding that I agreed to go to a year ago. If this goes to a game six, I'm watching 3:00 in the morning in España. So that's what I got going on next week. So love you. Appreciate you, brother. Talk to you soon.
0: All right, man. Best of luck, Patty. I'll talk to you soon.
1: There you go. Sal Licata, host of Baseball Night New York on SNY. You see him on SNY almost every single day. Catch his YouTube show, The Sal Licata Show. Subscribe. Give it a listen. He's one of my favorites. One of my mentors. Maybe my top mentor. Don't let him hear that, though. All right, we got to get to a break. 310-840-4910. Get you a scoreboard update on the Stanley Cup Final when we return, and some baseball as well. I'm Pat Boyle. 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
1: Hi, my name is Pat Boyle. Welcome back. 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Hi, kids. 310-840-4910, the number to join the show. Huge shout out to my guy Sal Licata joining me for back-to-back segments. Talk Knicks in the first segment, talk Mets in the second segment. Ah, Sal's the best. All right, let's get you a quick score. Oh, we got another goal. Oh, just going to say, let's get you a scoreboard update here on the Stanley Cup Final. I think we've only had two goals. We only had one goal in this second period. Now we got two. And just like that, we've got another multi-goal deficit erased. Unbelievable, this series. This series is crack. Not that I would know what that's like. It was 3-1, Carolina. You had a near crazy goal that beat the buzzer at the end of the first period for the Golden Knights. It looked like it was going to be a goal. They waved it off, said the puck did not cross the line in time. So it was 3-1 after one. And by the way, the Hurricanes scored two goals in the first 4 minutes of the game. Not the first time they've done this. But yet again, the Hurricanes up 3-1 after the first period. And here come the Golden Knights. Chip, chip, chip, chip, chip, chip, chip, chip, chip. In a way, William Karlsson scored 4.5 minutes into the second period to make it 3-2. And just now, it's guess who? Brett Howden again with his 14th goal of the playoffs. And an unbelievable wrister, top shelf, snipe, celly. Oh, my God, this series is unbelievable. Six goals in the first two periods, and we still got 2.5 left to go in the second period. So that's where we stand, 3-3. Carolina, by the way, started their backup goaltender, Brandon Bussey, for his first career postseason start. He's only faced 11 shots. And he's given up 3 goals, so not faring much better than Freddie Anderson. Meanwhile, Carter Hart, 18 saves on 21 shots faced. And we are set up for a third period that could end up deciding this Stanley Cup final. Carolina's been dominating the game. Again, they've outshot Vegas 21-11. Now, Vegas has a couple more hits. It's 27-23, but Carolina has won nearly 60% of the faceoffs. They've got a power play goal. Vegas is 0-for-2 on the power play. Vegas has more giveaways. Carolina's got more takeaways. And yet, here we go. Out of nowhere, the Golden Knights, they've got alligator blood? What kind of blood do you want to have? That's what the Vegas go. They've the animal. They've got voodoo magic. They've got black magic. They've got the wizarding arts. They've got Harry Potter on their side. The Golden Knights, I mean, this game and this series, tremendous. And I urge you to stick right here because we're going to keep you up to date on it. Obviously, we've got a radio show to do. So don't touch that freaking dial, especially because they're about to go to intermission anyway. You sucker. 3-3, Hurricanes and the Golden Knights with 1.5 minutes left to go in the second period. All right, we've got some baseball scores to get you caught up on. I'm sure producer Brandon Combs would love to tell everybody how the Cubbies are currently doing in Colorado. And we'll kick off the final hour of our show with a little hot or cold. Don't go anywhere. If you want to get in on the show, 310-840-4910. I'm Pat Boyle. 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
17: 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The alien completely silenced Madison Square Garden last night, dropping a monster 32 points to hand the Knicks their first loss in 46 days. San Antonio cuts the series to 2-1 with a gritty 115-111 victory, proving the young Spurs aren't bowing out early. Game 4 is Wednesday. I'm Drake Toll.
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0: 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The games light up.
1: I'm sticking to it. I said Nixon 6 before the series. It's still Nixon 6. They will win tomorrow. Maybe San Antonio gets another game. Maybe they give you the backs against the wall. Game 5 performance at home. They ain't seen a Game 7. This series is still over. This series is toast. It was toast the minute the Knicks won 2 games on the road.
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1: Spanking that ass left and right. Hey-o! 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Fifth and final hour. It's here already. This show has flown by. It kicks off right now on this Tuesday night, and it's a non-Knicks NBA Finals night. So I got to be honest. I was like, all right, I got to, you know, lock in here, do some extra prep today, get some, see what's going on in the world of sports, get some takes ready. And now we're already in the fifth hour. You know, thanks, obviously, Sal Licata helped out, 45-minute interview, a 2-segment interview. There's a lot of juiciness to get to with the Knicks and the NBA Finals and the Spurs and Sal being able to talk the New York Mets. Again, one of the biggest colossal failures in baseball. Colossal failure. Biggest payroll in baseball last year, this year, if you don't count all the Dodgers tax deductions or whatever you would call that, the deferred payments, it's the Mets. And they're terrible again this year. Anyway, fifth and final hour on this Tuesday kicks off right now. You can watch the show live on YouTube. Just search BetMGM Tonight and hit that subscribe button. You can watch the show live on Twitter at BetMGM Tonight. 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And hundreds of local affiliates throughout North America. We always do open phone lines at the final hour. 310-840-4910. You want to weigh in on the Knicks and Spurs? 2-1 Knicks. Game 4 tomorrow night. Madison Square Garden. Do you think the Spurs are back in it? After losing both games at home, they win Game 3 at the Garden last night. Do you think the Knicks are still going to win the series? I said it to start the show. I think this series is toast because I thought the series was toast after game 2. So I'm supremely confident the Knicks win tomorrow. I'm this close to the G word, to guaranteeing that the Knicks win game 4 tomorrow. Maybe I'll be in a guaranteeing mood when we get on the air at 6 p.m. Eastern tomorrow. But I'm very confident the Knicks win tomorrow. And I said Knicks in 6. So yeah, am I lining up with my prophecy, my prediction, if you will? Knicks win game 4 tomorrow. The Spurs, backs against the wall. They win game 5. Knicks close it out at the Garden. Yeah, you bet your ass. Because this is kind of how I envision the series going. I always looked at it at the end. The Knicks winning game 6. That means the Spurs probably win game 5. And that means going into game 5, the Knicks were going to be up 3-1. So here we go. Tomorrow, very confident the Knicks win. I do think the officiating was absolutely atrocious last night. So again, you want to weigh in on the refereeing. Mike Brown, the Knicks head coach, took aim at the officials, said he's never seen that before in the NBA Finals. Second half free throw disparity of 24-8 in favor of San Antonio. Your thoughts on the officiating, your thoughts on the series. You can talk or you can call, you can text 310-840-4910. We got into a lot of other good stuff as well. We're going to get to hot or cold here in just a second, but we do have a couple of text messages to get to. Let's get to Shannon from Alabama, who texts in, love the show, Pat. And by the way, full disclosure, I trust producer Brandon Combs that he is not going to throw in any text messages that have profanity. Watch your profanity. Or things that I shouldn't be repeating. I'm like, full disclosure, I'm like Ron Burgundy Anchorman. I see the text message. I don't proofread it. I'm just going right into it. So I just, hopefully Combs knows that and doesn't try to cost me my job. Shannon from Alabama texts in. Love the show, Pat. Big fan of yours. Since you was on in the mornings, I would listen to you on my way to work in the mornings. And I believe Shannon's referring to the overnight show that I did, which was from 2 a.m. to 6 a.m. Eastern. So if she's an early bird and was hearing the tail end of my show, yes, I guess that would be considered mornings. First off, go Knicks. The refs last night was just disastrous. Thank you, Shannon. You're absolutely right. She continues. But on to the next game. I got a question for you. And the guys, if y'all had courtside seats to the Knicks game, which celebrity would y'all want seated next to you? It's a very Brad question. My co-host Brad Evans does the first 3 hours of the show every day with me. I think Brad actually asked this to, I forget who he asked it to, but this is a Brad question. And that's fine. Brad questions are great. I asked it to Michelle Beadle. That's right. Thank you, Monty. If I had courtside seats to the Knicks game, which celebrity would I want to be seated next to? All right, so I'll give you two answers because you have your normal list of celebrities, right? The ones that are always there. And as enticing as the Lisan Al-Ghaib, Timothy Chalamet is, Tracy Morgan, I mean, look, Larry David's not there every game. He's there a lot. I think I have to go with one of my favorite actors of all time growing up. Like, it's got to be Ben Stiller. Who may be, like, is Ben Stiller the most recognizable Knicks fan, by the way, now? Because of his presence on social media? I would probably think it's Chalamet, recency bias, all the movies he's been in. Probably put Chalamet at the most recognizable Knicks fan at the top right now. I'm actually going to commit a mortal sin. Because I want to make sure I've got everybody included here. Let me just Google search Knicks celebrity row. And let's see who they've got listed here as the regulars. Spike Lee. Spike's annoying though. Spike's a flip flopper. I would not want to be sitting next to Spike Lee. Tracy Morgan, Fat Joe, Timothy Chalamet, Tina Fey. Larry, they have Larry David here. Let's see. Who are the other regulars? Tina Fey's there. Tina Fey is there a lot. She's funny as hell. I wouldn't mind being seated next to her. Let's see. Yeah, you know what? Again, I think I know it pretty well. I think that's probably the top six or seven. And then, so yeah, for me, it's Ben Stiller. Because he's funny as hell. I know he's a passionate diehard fan. And Tropic Thunder, Meet the Parents, Heartbreak Kid, Dodgeball. Like some of my favorite movies of all time is Ben Stiller. And he's incredible. So that's my answer. Ben Stiller. But then last night you had an extra additional layer of celebrity fans. And if we're doing that, it has to be Jeter. It has to be Derek Jeter. He's my favorite athlete of all time. So last night, if I was there, it's Jeets, it's Jeter. But the normal Knicks celebrity fans that are there, it's Ben Stiller. Great question. Great question, Shannon. Before we get to a hot or cold, let's get producer Brandon Combs in here right now. Because Combs, we've got a text message that is for you. And it comes from an 860 number. And they text in, Combs, favorite Eminem album / song.
2: Wow. Man, that is a tough. I love M. Best album. I mean, it's gotta be the Marshall Mathers LP. For me, I mean, that's a play every song album. Favorite song, people might not know this one. This is actually one of his newer songs, but just because of the lyrics, I'm a big fan of lyrics and a big fan of meaning behind a song. Higher has become my favorite Eminem song of all time. If you haven't heard that song yet, definitely take a listen. But when you listen to the words, like to me, there's a lot of meaning behind it. So I love that's probably my favorite Eminem song.
1: Mm.
3: MMLP, I think, has to be number one. I mean, it's one of the greatest rap albums, hip hop albums of all time.
2: Yeah. Yeah.
3: I don't think you can go wrong with that. I think I shuffle over the years on what my favorite Eminem songs are. Like the real Slim Shady, I think growing up was my favorite just because of how nonsensical it is.
2: Yeah.
3: But also like the wordplay is great. Till I Collapse for a while when I started working out and like that was an every day in the gym. I don't care how many times I heard it, it never failed to pump me up.
2: Yep.
3: Without Me is all time. Like those are my favorite three, the old ones.
2: Was another one of my favorites, but he did that with the Re-Up album. I believe that was with D12 too. But a great
3: beat and great overall song. Maybe not the actual, meaning of the song and what the song is actually called, but with D12, Purple Pills.
2: Yes.
3: Oh my God. You want to talk about start playing that. You have the instrumentals comb. Start giving me some Purple Pills on some rejoins because that beat is nearly impeccable.
2: Same thing with Higher. Same thing with Zeus. Zeus, one of Eminem's newer songs as well. The beat on that is just phenomenal. So I'll grab some of the newer stuff for sure. This is one of the things, like Pat, you and I, we talk a lot. We get along quite a bit for the most part when we're not talking sports. But one of the things I don't know is your taste in music. So I didn't even know, if I were to think about it, I would think that, when you're at the gym, you're listening to some rock or something. I would have never known you were a Drake and Eminem guy.
3: Yeah. I mean, I have a very eclectic taste of music. Like my favorite bands, Arctic Monkeys, The Strokes, Red Hot Chili Peppers.
2: Okay. Yeah. Yeah. I'm the same way. When you look at my Spotify playlist, man, if I just play my liked songs, at one point you're going to hear country music. At another point, you're going to hear you're going to hear a lot of rap and hip hop because that's my favorite genre. But you're going to hear some rock. You're going to hear some classic rock, some newer stuff. You're going to hear a lot of that stuff. So I listen to just a little bit of everything as well, but definitely hip hop and rap are my favorite genres. I'm a big Tupac guy. I love me some Tupac. Tried getting our guy
3: maybe
2: PJ
3: we need to work in
2: bobblehead in Baltimore.
3: I mean, he didn't even go to the game. What did you want?
2: But you live right there, guy. You live right there. You couldn't have gotten in line. Couldn't have offered somebody $100 or $200 for their bobblehead. I mean, I put together shows for you. Like I put together your rundowns. I clip stuff for you. I do everything I can to make you sound good on Fridays when you're on the show. And I can't even get a bobblehead guy. Come on, PJ. You're better than that.
3: I actually have, unfortunately, started listening to some more country music now that it is now that it's summer.
2: Yeah,
3: and there are some really good songs.
2: There are some good ones. I'm a big, so I went to, it was actually Post Malone and Jelly Roll. I went to that concert last year at
3: I remember you saying
2: Wrigley
3: that.
2: Field. Phenomenal concert. Just phenomenal concert.
3: Did they perform together the whole time or did one open for the Jelly Roll open for Post Malone?
2: So Post Malone opened for Jelly Roll. That's the one that we went to, but they took turns on that tour. They took turns on that tour opening for one another.
3: Okay. I was going to say, I'm wrong because I don't listen to a lot of country music. I can't imagine Jelly Roll being bigger than Post Malone, but
2: I love Post Malone. I think Post Malone is phenomenal too. I think he's super talented. Another guy that I think is super talented, a lot of people don't like, but I think that he can go with any genre that he wants to because he's that talented is Machine Gun Kelly.
3: Yeah, see, Machine Gun Kelly, I can't. Maybe it's because of my alliance and my allegiance to Eminem after they got into that beef.
2: Yeah, but I mean,
3: I've refused to listen to Machine Gun Kelly other than there was the one song he came out with like 2-3 years ago that was very, very popular.
2: He did come the closest to killing Eminem, though. That, I mean, Rap Devil was pretty damn good. And look, he's just super talented. His song 27, like, that's probably my favorite song by Machine Gun Kelly. But he can do any genre he wants. Like, he is that good. He is that talented.
3: Yeah, what was it? My Ex's Best Friend that came out like 2 years ago or whatever.
2: Yeah. Yep.
3: He's got a song with Jelly Roll.
2: He does. Him and Jelly Roll came up together.
3: What does that mean? Oh, by the way, I don't want to know. I don't want to know the answer to that. By the way, you know, you remember Shaboozy last yes. year, Bar Song, how yep. he, I don't know how new this song is. I think it's only in the last couple of days because I haven't heard it yet elsewhere. Shaboozy's got a new song called Cowgirl.
2: Yes. Yeah, I actually heard that this morning on my way into
3: work. Yeah, I was listening to that all day, me and my girlfriend, me and Corinne driving back from her uncle's 70th birthday party. So I got my family's golf outing Saturday.
2: Yeah.
3: So I'll have the speaker on my golf cart, and that will absolutely probably be the first song. Once we tee off, I think I'm starting us on the second hole. That is the first song that's getting played to start the golf outing.
2: There you go. Gotta love the family golf outings, man. I used to play in a fantasy football league where we would play golf in the morning and then go draft and then play poker after the draft. It was the greatest draft day. It was the greatest draft league I was a part of.
3: You can't beat that.
2: No.
3: No wonder you're on your third marriage. Hey, honey, I will see you in 13 and 14 hours because I'm going to go play golf, then draft, then play poker. Like, how do you do that all in one day?
2: It's a guy's weekend. We just, that's what we do. I mean, you're right, though. I now that I think about it, pretty much everybody in that fantasy league has gone through a divorce or two. So, if you can't get with the program, you got to go. I mean, that's just how it goes. That's why I tell my wife now. I'm on my third marriage. She likes to tell me, "Oh, well, we're trying to figure out if third time's the charm." I said, "Yeah, you're right, babe. Third time. We've just got to figure out if it's a third marriage or third divorce. Keep playing around."
3: Yeah, because I was going to say that's some pretty unwavering commitment.
2: Yeah.
3: To do a day where you're waking up and playing golf. I mean, you're teeing off at probably, 9 a.m., 10 a.m., right? This has to happen on a Saturday. So at 10 a.m. tee time, you get done maybe 2 o'clock. I mean, do you guys then go home afterwards and change, or do you go out to lunch afterwards?
2: Just straight to the house and grill.
3: Yeah. Straight to the house for the draft.
2: Yep.
3: That's probably 2 to 3 hours.
2: Yep.
3: You're eating dinner in there as well, and then you're playing poker for like 3 hours. So that's like a solid 14-hour day.
2: Yeah, it's a long day, but it's the most fun. I mean, the laughs and everything you'll share. It's a fun day, which I'm sure everybody listening right now cares about this draft league. This all started with somebody asking me what my favorite song and an Eminem album was, but yeah, it's
3: no, yeah. Look, I mean,
2: it's a fantastic.
3: Don't get me wrong, man. We have gotten a little bit off the rails. No, I think that don't get me wrong. We love men, women of all ages listening to our show. We had Shannon from Alabama text in, but I think for the most part, there's probably a lot of guys listening, and I think there's probably a lot of guys that heard you say that and got incredibly jealous, myself included. And I don't have kids, and I'm not married yet.
2: Yeah.
3: So, like, I think if you draw up what's an ideal day with the boys, I think it's probably that golf, draft for your fantasy league, poker.
2: I'm in a league now where this year we're drafting. We're all flying to Vegas and drafting in Vegas this summer.
3: That's confirmed?
2: Yes. It's a complete league outing. 12 teams, 13 owners heading to Vegas for an NFL draft, fantasy draft. Yeah.
3: For a weekend. So you guys have a whole Vegas weekend planned, all centered around your fantasy league draft.
2: That is correct. Yeah.
3: Wow.
2: I'm sure it'll go
3: well. That's some dedication, man. We're going to do a league, by the way, for our show.
2: Yeah.
3: But I mean, I've you know, obviously there was a freaking TV show about fantasy football, right? That was created. But like to see real life examples, like how you and your friends are, get that into it. That's tradition, man.
2: Yeah.
3: That's incredible. I wish I could be that committed to anything in my life that's not work.
2: I hope your girlfriend's not listening right now.
3: I wish I could be committed to any hobby like that. What'd you say?
2: I said, I hope your girlfriend's not listening right now.
3: I don't think she is. I mean, look, I'm committed to her. She knows that.
2: Yeah, for sure.
3: Babe, if you're listening, I didn't mean that. All right. Monty, by the way, in our show chat, Monty said, replace poker with a Cubs game and it's ideal. And I would agree with that. I used to play poker in like high school with my friends on the weekend. I don't think I've played a game of poker in years.
2: Yeah.
3: And I don't like going to, you know, like I don't play card games at a casino, like blackjack, poker, not for me.
2: Yeah.
3: You know, I stick to the sports book. I stick to the games. But yeah, I think if you golf, then you did your fantasy draft, and then you went out to a baseball game, and it would, you know, it'd have to be a night game. That or you hit a 4 o'clock local game, so you golf in the morning, go to a baseball game, come back, and draft at night. That to me is probably the best way.
2: Yeah, I man, with the amount of alcohol that's consumed that day, probably not a good idea. Probably better with the poker.
3: Yeah. Yeah, actually, yeah, probably end with the poker, right?
2: Yeah.
3: All right, 310-840-4910. We've got some callers on hold that want to weigh in on the Knicks and the Spurs. We'll get to that. We'll get to hot or cold, since we really didn't. We'll get to hot or cold, and we'll get you a scoreboard update as the third period is underway between the Hurricanes and the Golden Knights in Game 4 of the Stanley Cup Final. I'm Pat Boyle. This is BetMGM Tonight on Western One Sports.
4: Watch out. San Antonio went into Madison Square Garden and won. Don't crown the Knicks just yet. It's a 2-1 series. Can the Spurs even it up? Game 4 tomorrow night. Westwood One Sports.
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1: Here's your 96.7 FM, 1670 AM, The Zone weatherology forecast. Chance of thunderstorms tonight, otherwise partly cloudy skies. Lows dip down to about 68. Winds out of the southeast at around 5 miles an hour. A blend of clouds and sun tomorrow. Chance of thunderstorms, daytime highs approaching 90. Chance of thunderstorms tomorrow night, lows level off around 67. Cloudy skies expected. Currently 75. I'm staff meteorologist Megan Mulford on The Zone.
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Sports. I'm Pat Boyle as another crazy goal gets scored in the Hurricanes Golden Knights game. Looks like a diving swat at the puck by the captain Jordan Staal ends up in the back of the net off a rebound, and the Hurricanes, who once led 2-0 in the first 5 minutes and once led 3-1, watch their lead dwindle away. They have just re-grabbed the lead on the road in Vegas in game 4, trying to tie the series up at 2 games apiece. They now lead it 4-3. 5-6 minutes into this third period, Jordan Staal, as he's falling, he whiffed on the first attempt, and then he's falling onto the ice, and he just swats at it with a backhand and lifts it up over Carter Hart into the net. Second goal tonight for Jordan Staal, and it's 5th of the Stanley Cup Final, which leads all players. I'll tell you what, Mitch Marner is the obvious choice if Vegas wins the Stanley Cup. He'll be the Conn Smythe Trophy winner. But now, with the recent benching, if you will, of Freddie Anderson, Jordan Staal has worked his way into the conversation. If Carolina wins the Stanley Cup, he could be the Conn Smythe Award winner. Although, again, we've seen it where McDavid and the Oilers lose the Stanley Cup, and he's the Conn Smythe winner. Mitch Marner might win the Conn Smythe no matter how this freaking series goes, because he's been the best player on the ice in the Stanley Cup playoffs. Either way, Hurricanes up 4-3. We'll see if that lead is safe. They win, we've got ourselves a best of three in the final 3 games of the Stanley Cup playoffs and the Stanley Cup final. All right, 310-840-4910, the number to join the show. Welcome on back, BetMGM tonight. I'm Pat Boyle. We'll get to some hot or cold here in a bit. Let's get you an update on Let's Go Streaking, you know, our segment that we do in the first hour of the show every day where we all pick a hitter to get a hit. And I am back on the streaking board with one. Ozzie Albies came through with a knock tonight for the Braves. Producer Brandon Combs has started a fresh streak as well. He had Nick Kurtz, who just went deep in that A's game against the Brewers. By the way, utterly insane game last night. 15-14 was the final score between those two teams in West Sacramento, where they're playing in the AAA ballpark, and it was hot, muggy, steamy. The Brewers won it 15-14 in 12 innings. And if you think that they couldn't top that, well, they've got a chance to do it because it's already 2-1 in the first inning. Well, now they're in the second inning, but it was 2-1 in the first. Jackson Churio with a 2-run bomb for Milwaukee. And then again, Nick Kurtz answering with a solo shot for the A's. So 2-1 in the second. And then we'll see if Brad, our longest active streaker, can get to 7 in a row. He's got Shea Langeliers of the A's. He grounded out in his first at bat. And then Monty, who's looking to start a fresh streak as well. He's got Ian Happ of the Cubbies. And not only is the night not going well for Monty and Ian Happ, it's not going well for the Cubbies. They're down 7-3 against the Rockies in the top of the

0: talk about these Spurs, man. Hey, I'm thinking Spurs in seven, but I kind of don't believe because they don't have the leadership to win this series, man. I'm not a Mitch Jackson fan. It's proven. Well, I just say he's too young because they still doing the same mistakes that they did. They lost in the first two games. They'll get a turnover, come down and chuck up a three. Man, I don't even think they got offensive sets to put Wimby in the post. That's my opinion. I don't think so. I don't think Mitch can call the offensive set to get him in the post. They don't do no offensive rebounding. Yesterday, if it wasn't for the young man Dylan Harper, they wouldn't have got no rebounds because Stephen Kelsey had a good game. Wimby had a good game, but guess what? Dylan Harper had all the rebounds. He was doing the stuff that corrected where it lost all the game the first two times. So if Mitch Johnson and the Spurs don't correct that, the Spurs on the Knicks will end it in six. And I hate to say that, I really do, but I don't think he can get them boys to play like that. That's my take on it.
1: Wow, Johnny, appreciate the call, man. Johnny's having a change of heart. He's on the Knicks side. He loves to rag on my Knicks. He loves to rag on me when the Knicks lose. By the way, that was a tremendous point there. Look, we got a little bit distracted when somebody, a listener texted in and asked producer Brandon Combs what his favorite Eminem song is because he plays a lot of them. Coming back from breaks, we talked a little, it was like 5 minutes. We talked about hip hop, all right? But that was funny. The Knicks lose one game and we turn this into an R&B and hip hop show. But wow, I can't believe it. Johnny thinks that the Spurs' lack of leadership and the experience is going to help the Knicks win the series. I think it's an astute point. I think that was a very mature phone call from Johnny. I can't believe it. They're few and far between. But the man knows ball. And, you know, when he wants to take his Knicks hater lenses off. And, look, I agree. I mean, again, we had Sal Licata on earlier in the show last hour. And he mentioned it like it's not the 90s. You don't see the centers just like get onto the elbow or get onto the low block and ask for the ball and back down a defender. Like defenses are good where you'll have the help come over and swat at the ball. But I mean, also, they do need to feed Wemby in the post more. I'm not saying he's got to get stationary and then sit there for 3 seconds, like hands up calling for the ball. But you can have some very easy motions and easy sets where you've got some action that gets Wemby on a screen and he rolls right into the post and you feed him the ball and then he can go right, he can go left, he can turn around and just nobody's big enough. You get him the ball in the paint, in the post, he turns around, he's got a 10-footer, a little mini mid-range bunny jump shot. Who's stopping that? Who's stopping that? We haven't seen enough of that. So I agree. I think Mitch Johnson has to be a lot better with his coaching, with their half-court sets. You know, Dylan Harper was great rebounding. He had 9 of them. He also nearly cost them the game because they gave him the liberty to basically shoot from 3 last night, and he couldn't hit water if he fell out of a boat. And don't get me wrong, not as a Knicks fan, but just as an NBA fan, like Dylan Harper has been massive in this series and massive in the last 2 rounds for the Spurs because of his transition game, because of his ability to get to the bucket, and because of his rebounding. But man, if the Knicks, like the way the Knicks played him, they left him open. They said, all right, man, you're 20 years old. We know you got the athleticism and the speed. You got the shot. He went 1-for-8 from deep last night. He was 5-for-18 from the field. He had as many shots as Wemby, and he took more 3-point attempts than anybody else on the Spurs, including Julian Champagne, who's been making them at will, and Devin Vassell, who's a 40% 3-point shooter. Dylan Harper looks like maybe, you know, he was in the Garden, New Jersey kid, went to Rutgers. Maybe he was feeling himself a little bit last night. He had a couple of wide open threes in the fourth that could have put that game away a lot earlier, and he missed them. But he has been a big impact. Yes, he has had a big impact. I just, you know, I don't want the cop-out for the Spurs if they lose this series to be, well, they just didn't have the experience. Who on the Knicks has experience in the finals? Mikal Bridges, that's it. One guy. The Spurs have 2 guys that played in the finals and a lot more than Mikal Bridges. Luke Kornet's got the same amount. He played with the Celtics in the finals a couple years ago and won a title. Harrison Barnes has, 2 years worth of playoff experience with the Dynasty Warriors? I don't care that those guys aren't starters. That's finals experience. OG Anunoby was on the Raptors in 2019. He had an appendectomy. He never didn't suit up in the finals the year that Kawhi.

0: and the Raptors wanted. He hasn't played in a finals game before this, and Bridges had 1 year with the Suns. That was it. So I don't want to. Lack of leadership is one thing. Lack of experience for Mitch Johnson is another thing. Mike Brown has coached in the finals before. Mike Brown has been a head coach and has coached many playoff games. It was a long time ago, the Cleveland Cavaliers and 1 year with the Sacramento Kings. I can understand Mitch Johnson not having the experience, but the players? It's basically a wash. Mikal Bridges has 6 NBA Finals games under his belt before this. Cornette's got the same amount. Harrison Barnes is double that.
1: But, Pat, you've been telling me since February that the Spurs have to learn how to lose. You've been telling me that since February, yes, that this team needs to, they're too young. They need to learn how to lose before they can win. That's what you've been telling me since February. So now because you don't want to be an excuse if the Knicks win and the Spurs lose, I've listened to you all night talk about this Knicks team and talk about the Spurs. I mean, at some point, I thought you and Sal Licata were opening a donut shop with as much glaze as was going around with the Knicks. I can hear the fear in your voice. Like you are extremely concerned.
0: Where's the fear?
1: About what's going to happen if the Knicks lose this series. And then you're concerned on if the Knicks win this series, that people are going to have excuses for the Spurs, for the Knicks winning the series. If the Knicks win the series, man, just enjoy it. Who cares what everybody else says about the Spurs and not having, they don't have the experience. They don't. And if the Knicks win the series, it doesn't matter that the Spurs didn't have the experience. It doesn't matter that the Spurs are the second youngest team ever in the NBA Finals. Don't be concerned about what happens if the Knicks win this series. You should be concerned about if the Knicks win this series, because I think we're going back to San Antonio tied 2-2. And then I think we're going to see the home team win every game after that. And the Spurs are going to win this thing at 7.
0: Well, I'm supremely confident the Knicks win tomorrow comes. So we're going to get an answer to that one way or another. And even if that game, by the way, last night's game didn't end until like 11:30 p.m. Eastern.
1: Mm-hmm.
0: Because of all the reviews and the fouls and the timeouts and the challenges. That was a 3-hour game almost last night. So either way, even if we don't get a final result by the end of our show tomorrow night, 11 p.m. Eastern, we have Thursday. So don't worry. I'm going to keep that in mind. You think in San Antonio wins both games at the Garden. Look, again, I thought their lack of experience was the reason they were going to lose to Denver. And then when Denver got knocked out, I thought their lack of experience is going to be the reason why they lost to Minnesota. And I really didn't see them beating OKC because of that lack of experience. They beat all those teams. So yes, I did say in the beginning, I thought they weren't going to win because they had to learn how to lose. Now that they're here in the finals, the NBA finals is different from the postseason. So yes, the Knicks have more experience. They went to the conference finals last year. Most of this core was on the team when they went to the second round the year before that, and the second round the year before that. And the Spurs players, most of them, don't really have playoff experience. Wemby, Harper, Castle, Vassell, Keldon Johnson. But after they've already beaten so many good teams in the West, now they lost the first two games. Oh, well, you know, it's the lack of experience for the Spurs. Like, the finals are a different animal from the rest of the playoffs. And the Knicks have one player with 6 games of finals experience under his belt. So I just, yeah, maybe you're right. Maybe I shouldn't concern myself with the possible excuses that are going to be made as to why the Spurs aren't going to win this series. Maybe it's because they're not as good as the Knicks. Maybe that's why. Maybe that's what I just want to hear comes when the Knicks win the Larry O'Brien Trophy and I see Jalen Brunson raise the NBA Finals MVP. I want it to be known that it was because the Knicks were better. Not because of the lack of experience with the Spurs.
1: I want you to listen to yourself, because you said, I thought that they were going to lose to Denver because of the experience. And then I thought they were going to lose to Minnesota because of the experience. And then I didn't think they were going to beat OKC because of the experience. And now you don't think they're coming back against the Knicks because of their experience.
0: They're not coming back. They're not the better team. Because they're not the better team.
1: Okay. They've been the better team in 2 of the 3 games. And they were the better team in the first half of game 1 as well.
0: Well, I got news for you, Combs. You know, it takes 4 quarters to win a basketball game.
1: You're right. It does. It does. And the Spurs showed that yesterday. And I'm pretty sure they're going to show it again tomorrow. And I'm pretty sure you're going to be watching game 6 at 3 o'clock in the morning in Spain.
0: Oh, man. 310-840-4910. All right, we come back. We will get to some hot or cold. But we've also got a couple of text messages that we've got to get to as well. Last chance for you to join the show on the phones, on the text line, 310-840-4910. We're also coming up on the final 4 minutes of regulation. Can the Hurricanes hold on? They've got a 4-3 lead over Vegas in game four. We're trying to tie the Stanley Cup final up at 2 games apiece. We'll get you an update when we return as well. I'm Pat Boyle. This is BetMGM Tonight on Westwood One Sports.
2: 4 years of waiting comes down to this. The FIFA World Cup begins Thursday with host sites across the United States. Our country's in the international spotlight. The world is watching, and it all starts now. 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
12: A Texas judge has officially blocked the NCAA's lifetime ban on Texas Tech quarterback Brendan Sorsby, granting an injunction that restores his eligibility for 2026, despite an extensive history of wagering on his own games. So NCAA says don't do this thing, guy does thing, and the government allows him to play in the NCAA? I'm Drake Toll.
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1: Welcome all back. 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Final segment here. I'm Pat Boyle. We got Linnell Willingham coming up at the top of the hour for Westwood One Sports Night. Make sure you keep it tuned in as Linnell will take you all the way to 3 a.m. Eastern Time. You can also hit me up on Twitter at PatBoyle44. You know, I actually haven't opened Twitter at all during the show tonight, which I normally do because I like to stay interacting. And you know what? I mentioned, you know, so by the way, you can hit me up on Twitter at PatBoyle44. Let me hold on there. My ADD's taken over. Let me get back to what I wanted to do, which is let's get a scoreboard update here first and foremost on the Stanley Cup Final. Game 4, again, the Golden Knights leading the Hurricanes 2-1. Carolina's 2 minutes away from tying this series up at 2 games apiece. They lead it 4-3, 1:59 to go in regulation. And Vegas has just pulled Carter Hart. They have an empty net. So both teams just went to a timeout. So they're coming out of the timeout. And we'll see if Vegas can produce more magic. We'll see if Carolina can hold on. And if it's this 2-2 going back to Raleigh for game 5 in a couple of nights from now. So we keep you posted on that. Again, we've got some text messages coming through that I want to get to. 310-840-4910. We've got an 803 number that has texted in. Do you think Wemby will figure out to take more Joel Embiid free throw distance jumpers as a secondary option from playing in the paint within the series with the Knicks? Or will he keep shooting threes as a secondary like he is already doing? That's a great question. And again, I don't have Wemby's shot chart pulled up, but I would say off the top of my head, I think you're right. It feels like it's either been a lot of threes or it's been, it's been alley-oop dunks or it's been shots from within 3 to 4 feet. Other than the game-winning attempt, which I thought was like a terribly drawn up play, that game-winning attempt was a mid-range jumper. Maybe I've seen him take like 2 or 3, just going through, playing the game through in my head. Maybe I've seen him take 2 or 3. So yeah, it feels like it has been either all threes or it's alley-oops or it's right next to the basket. I don't know. I mean, I can't lie and say that over the course of the year, I remember Wemby taking a ton of long mid-range jumpers. Like that's not his game from what I can remember. They have Wemby's shot chart, so I found a tweet. His shot chart from game 1 against Oklahoma City when he scored the 41 points. He hit 1-3. Everything else was from within 8 feet, if not 5 feet. It was in the paint. And so, again, I don't think his game is that mid-range jumper. So I just don't think you're going to see that because I don't think that's his game. All right, StatMuse, by the way, let's see. They have his shot chart pulled up here. This is for the regular season. Wemby in the regular season from around the free throw line only shot 30, like not from the free throw line, but, you know, jumpers attempted by the free throw line, he's 36%, which league average, by the way, is 46%. In the paint, 70%. League average is 61%. From outside the paint, but inside the arc on the left side of the floor, he only shot 40%. From the elbow area, he shot 45%. That was above league average. From between the free throw line and the three-point line, he was only 35%. From the other elbow, 44%. And from outside of the paint and inside the arc, 42%. So the elbow jumper was a high percentage, but not a high usage shot for him. All in all, to say that, yeah, Wemby's game is not the mid-range jumper. So no, I don't think you're going to see that because that's not necessarily his game. And the more the Knicks can push him into that awkward area, the better they'll be. 604 number, Neil from Vancouver, BC, texts in, Knicks win tomorrow, Pat should wear his blue and orange headband like Josh Graham wears his Hurricanes helmet for good luck. Yeah, Josh Graham, who is on Wednesdays through Saturdays, or Wednesdays through Sundays, on Westwood One Sports Night. I haven't seen this, but I guess Josh does wear a Hurricanes helmet. I don't have a Knicks headband, so I'll probably just stick to my, you know, I do my Knicks hat. I got my Knicks, my various Knicks t-shirts. I do have the rally cap planned. I haven't had to break it out. The Knicks haven't trailed by 15 in any game, and I got the rally shades in case they go down by 20. Finally, Adam in Corpus Christi, Texan, joined late here. Which was it that cost the Knicks the game? President's attendance, the fans that were all, that all were able to get in, or the fans that beat the people up outside? I'll hang up and listen. All right, Adam. We got a Spurs fan weighing in. All right, that's cool. That's funny. That's good. It was the referees, actually, that cost them the game, Adam. By the way, the Hurricanes got an empty netter. They win game 4, 5-3. The Stanley Cup final is 2 games apiece, and we got another thriller. Fun show. Thanks to Sal Licata. Thanks to Nick Friedel. Thanks to Chris Meany, all of our guests tonight. Thanks to producer Brandon Combs. Thanks to VP Monty. Thanks, of course, to Brad Evans. Thanks to Chloe Pratt, Max Sheedy, and Zach Kroll, and you, all the callers and texters. I'm Pat Boyle. We'll see you tomorrow on game day, 6 p.m. Eastern.
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12: A Texas judge has officially blocked the NCAA's lifetime ban on Texas Tech quarterback Brendan Sorsby, granting an injunction that restores his eligibility for 2026, despite an extensive history of wagering on his own games. So NCAA says don't do this thing, guy does thing, and the government allows him to play in the NCAA? I'm Drake Toll.
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0: indeedy. Welcome in. Westwood One Sports Tonight. Whitney Youngerson and Charles and Willingham taking you coast to coast as we get you up to 3 a.m. Eastern Time. Boy, do we got a heck of a lot to get into. Stanley Cup Finals just went final not too long ago. Shout out to the Hurricanes, 5-3 winners, as they now tie that series up at 2 games apiece. The series goes, back to Carolina coming up on Thursday. I'm super excited for that. Congratulations to them, man. Congratulations to them. I think both the NBA Finals and the Stanley Cup Finals both have been super entertaining to this point. We've seen individual heroics in both series. Fascinated, though, see how both of these bad boys go. I was thinking over the weekend, like, wow, when Carolina was down in this series, like, who's in the better spot? Who's in the better position to come back in this series? Is it Carolina or is it San Antonio? We saw the Spurs last night go into hostile territory and pick up a key W in the Garden as they now trail 2-1. Going into tomorrow night's contest, I think both of these series have been super-duper exciting, and I expect what it looks like in both of these series, we may get 6 or 7 games. So buckle up and enjoy the action. The action starting on the field as well in the National Football League. A bunch of teams participating in OTAs. Myself and the super producer, Denton Day, we're out at Commanders practice today, getting our whistle wet, watching Jayden Daniels throw the football. It's here, baby. It'll be here before you know it, talking about the real thing. When it comes to the NFL season, one of the biggest stories of the offseason, unfortunately for Niner fans, has been the Brandon Ayuk saga. We got another chapter in the Ayuk saga earlier this evening. Brandon Ayuk back on Instagram, popping it to the San Francisco 49ers.
1: And another thing. You want to know why they really mad, though? They mad because they stupid. They dumb. They mad that they paid me $50 million in 8 months, and they avoided my guarantees for 2027. And I'm about to be on a new team in 2027. They mad.
0: The caption read, "Lil' Ab Boys, A-H-H, laughing emojis, mad that I was young, turnt, and taped up. I dropped like 10 whips on their lil' ass." Said Brandon Ayuk. Here's the thing. If you did not know Brandon Ayuk, if you were not hip to the way the youngins talk in today's day and age, you would probably think Brandon Ayuk is insane. I actually think he's kind of got a point with what he's saying. He is basically saying, yo, San Fran is mad. They know I don't want to be here. They already voided my money and I'm about to be on another team coming up here as soon as they release me. And I'm going to do everything I can to, you know, as he said on Sunday, put the belt to him. The belt is coming, right? Remember what he said. I continue to feel like with the Ayuk situation, I continue to feel like this is maybe a situation where he's not doing himself the maximum service is the best way that I could put it. He needs to tell his side of the story. I appreciate the cryptic messages, like in him showing that, hey, I'm saying I'm a real person. I'm talking. I can tell you what's going on, kinda. But I feel like he has opened himself up to public scrutiny with him not being specific. Here's the bottom line of what happened, right? This contract negotiation between Ayuk and the Niners got very, very contentious. And I want you all to kind of put yourselves in an athlete's shoes for a second, but use your own life. Everyone that listens to this show, hopefully, God willing, blessed and employed, right? If you're getting ready to try to negotiate for a raise at whatever job you do, no matter if you bag groceries, no matter if you sell cars, right? Your employer is going to tell you every reason why you are not deserving of that raise. The same thing happens in the National Football League, but there are millions of dollars at stake here. There is generational wealth at stake here. There is family-changing money here at stake. I believe during these negotiations with San Francisco, there were some things said to BA's camp that they didn't take, you know, too kindly to. Things that may have offended them and made them feel disrespected. And I believe that throughout the course of that negotiation, this relationship between the Niners and Aiyuk continued to sour. And remember how this all went down. Remember how this all went down. I believe it was like Andrew Filippone out on the Fan in Pittsburgh reported that, yeah, they agreed to a deal. And that was the report that came across the ticker. And apparently, they called Aiyuk up to Kyle Shanahan and John Lynch's office before that trade was agreed to and said, look, like, do you really want us to do this? You can just agree to the deal. They ended up calling it off. He signs, allegedly, for a price that was on the table the whole time. Meaning, San Francisco, once again, playing hardball with one of their stars. This is not new. Talking about them playing hardball. They've done this with Trent Williams. Look up this earlier this offseason. Trent Williams threatened to retire, guys. But they paid him. You know why? Arguably the best player at his position in the sport. So they respected him eventually and just gave him the money. You saw this with Bosa, who had to hold out until week one. Week one he had to hold out to. Didn't participate at all during the offseason program. Those negotiations got contentious. George Kittle's negotiations a couple years ago got contentious. Not to this extent. Not to this extent. But every athlete, every person is different. That's what we lose sight of a lot of the times when we talk about these athletes. They're people. Some people are going to take the disrespect, quote unquote, a different way. Some people are going to take the art of negotiating personally. These are a bunch of different personalities that you're dealing with here. And Brandon Aiyuk, in terms of his story, one of the better ones in the NFL. This was a JUCO kid before he went to Arizona State and turned the hell up. He really had to get it out in the mud, per se, right? And really earn his way into this spot. So to him, he produced for San Francisco for multiple years in a row without getting the top targets that the other top wide receivers in the NFL gets. And he produced. And he earned what should have been close to a top-of-the-market contract. He settled for less. He ends up tearing his ACL. It also came out that during the ACL rehab, while he was hurt, they tried to trade him. So, like, things have gotten very personal, clearly, right, between Brandon Aiyuk and the San Francisco 49ers. The one thing that I can't for the life of me understand is why the general public assumes that there's something wrong with Brandon Aiyuk. Why does the general public assume? I've heard CTE be thrown out. I've heard he's mentally insane. People are worried about his mental health. Ain't nothing wrong with Brandon Aiyuk. Brandon Aiyuk is pissed off. That's what's wrong with him. He is angry at the San Francisco 49ers. He wants to get out. Everyone keeps saying, why would you turn down that type of money? You got to be going crazy. You got to be insane. Here's the thing, right? If you're Brandon Aiyuk, think about it. He wanted to get out that bad. If he would have challenged and contested the voided money with the NFLPA, Brandon Aiyuk and the NFLPA would be in court. And this is something that would have dragged out and would have prolonged his release. His thought process initially when not fighting that was, hey, I'm trying to just get cut as quick as possible, rip this Band-Aid off, and get it the hell over with. San Francisco, on the other side of the coin, has chosen to drag this thing out. And that's the part to me that's a little bit staggering. But the one thing I keep going back to, no one has all of the details with this. No one has all of the details. San Francisco, I love the way that you put it when we were getting ready for the show, Denton. When you're aggressive in getting your message out the way that San Francisco has, we've heard from Kyle Shanahan, we've heard from John Lynch, talking about what they did was unprecedented and they've never seen it in NFL history. It's painting Aiyuk out to be the bad guy, and everyone, it feels like, in the court of public opinion, has turned on this young man. I want to know why. Why do you all rush to judgment and assume the brother's crazy because he forfeited the money? Why did he forfeit the money? Why are we not thinking deeper into this? You think he just turned down $27 million in guarantees for no reason? No, that's how bad he wants to get out. Now, the key part here is, why was the money voided? And this is where there's some gray area. So, Brandon Aiyuk did not report when he was supposed to the facility in terms of rehabbing with the San Francisco 49ers. He did not abide by their rehab schedule for him, therefore breaking his contract, and everything ended up getting voided, like we know. Well, why did he not want to rehab at the San Francisco 49ers facility? When we think of the most injured teams in the NFL over the past 5-6 years, San Francisco's name always comes up, doesn't it? It's always their Achilles heel. They're hurt. Maybe Brandon Ayuk didn't want to work with the trainers in San Francisco. Maybe Brandon Ayuk had an issue with the trainers in San Francisco. I don't know. I'm purely speculating. But my thing is, let's not paint the man out to be crazy and say that, oh, he's just doing it for no reason. He's doing it because he's a head case. I doubt that that is the reality of the situation, man. I just do. I feel like as we continue to have more time pass by and more information comes out, Brandon Ayuk's side of the story will eventually come out. I just find it very hard to believe that, according to you all, according to a lot of people out there, he's just forfeiting this money and doing this for no reason. He's acting out for no reason because he's a head case, because he's got mental health issues. It's so lazy. The way that it's being talked about to me is so lazy. Let's speculate here a little bit. That's what this situation has left us the ability to do, because both sides haven't been super transparent in terms of what's actually happened. Because San Francisco's told you their side, but they haven't told you, per se, the truth. We all know how the saying goes, right? My side, your side, and the truth. Until we have all the facts of this situation, assuming that Brandon Ayuk is crazy or some bad apple or a cancer to a locker room, I think it's a joke. And some of us need to check ourselves when we have conversations like this. Because the reality of the situation is, he's a man just like you all are. He's a human just like you all are. He laces up his shoes. He wakes up in the morning, brushes his teeth, just like you do. So to make these, and I'm going so hard in the paint about it because it's like, I don't know. I'm trying to be very careful when talking about this because I don't want to make myself seem like an idiot. I'm not defending how he's maneuvered here. I'm not saying he's been 110% right. Neither is San Francisco, though, in terms of, hey, why haven't you ripped the Band-Aid off? Just cut the dude. You're now creating a distraction. The biggest rumor that we've heard here recently in the past 24 hours with this is, oh, San Francisco was canceled their mandatory minicamp because they don't want to deal with Brandon Ayuk. I don't necessarily think it's as straightforward as that, but I don't think Brandon Ayuk's situation isn't influencing that at all. It may not be the number one deciding factor on whether or not they canceled the minicamp or not, but it ain't nothing. It ain't nothing. That's why Ayuk was speaking the way that he was talking about you're ducking the belt. You're dodging and avoiding the inevitable. He's never going to play another snap for your organization. John Lynch, Kyle Shanahan, Prague Marath, Jed York. So let him go. You holding out for compensation to me, I think is totally ridiculous. Because who the hell's trading for him? At this point, you're just trying to spite him. And that's what leads me to believe that, hey, these negotiations got contentious. Because they're acting this petty. They're willing to have this black cloud and dark cloud overhang over the organization when they can just cut them and move on and never have to talk about it again. This is something that every time they take the practice field coming up in training camp, it is going to be a discussion. Because I guarantee you, he's going to show up to that facility come training camp. He's going to show up and we're going to see what happens and what the ultimate end result is. My issue right now with San Francisco is, why let this drag out? What are you gaining from this, San Francisco? If I'm a player outside of the organization, see, this is the thing. Y'all don't think how the players think. Everyone's stuck in their own bubble with some things. If I'm a player, I'm looking like, yo, what the hell's up with BA? What's going on with the situation in San Francisco? Why are they moving this way? What's going on? Why is he tripping out? If you know BA, and there are a lot of friends that he has in this league, it's a fraternity. was a quarterback in Washington. It's a very good friend of Brandon Ayuk. I'm sure people are looking at this situation going, what the hell is going on? It's a black eye to me for their organization. Being petty in this situation, you get nothing from it. I don't understand why they won't just rip the Band-Aid off. I also don't get why they didn't just trade him when they didn't have to pay him. He also didn't have to sign the contract. But like, for this situation to still be a thing and to drag out the way that it has, I think it's totally unnecessary. And I think, whether it's fair or not, Brandon Ayuk's reputation is taking a major hit. San Francisco's hasn't in terms of the court of public opinion. That's kind of my frustration with all of this. Is why is Brandon Ayuk being painted as the bad guy? Because I'll be real. Brother can ball. Brandon Ayuk, when healthy, when right, we know it, is one of the best wide receivers in the National Football League. So the question then becomes, hey, is he worth this headache? If you're a team out there like my beloved Washington Commanders or anybody else out there in the NFL that would have interest in signing, you know, this former Pro Bowl wide receiver, is he worth the headache? And then is San Francisco making a mistake in terms of how they're moving with this situation? 310-840-4910 is the number here on Westwood One Sports Night. If you're just now tapping in, Brandon Ayuk sending another cryptic message to the San Francisco 49ers via Instagram. I think he needs to tell his side, but clearly we haven't heard the last of Brandon Ayuk as he is getting more and more vocal as more time passes. These two clearly are headed towards a divorce. Why hasn't it happened yet? 310-840-4910. Is Ayuk as a player worth this headache? And why haven't the Niners cut him? Are they making a mistake allowing this to drag out? Your calls on that next here on Westwood One Sports Night. 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
3: 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Don't crown the Knicks just yet. 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
2: Here's your 96.7 FM, 1670 AM, The Zone weatherology forecast. Chance of thunderstorms tonight, otherwise partly cloudy skies. Lows dip down to about 68. Winds out of the southeast at around 5 miles an hour. A blend of clouds and sun tomorrow. Chance of thunderstorms, daytime highs approaching 90. Chance of thunderstorms tomorrow night. Lows level off around 67. Cloudy skies expected. Right now, it's 73 degrees. I'm Staff Meteorologist Megan Mulford on The Zone.
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0: Yes, indeed. A major drama in the Bay Area. We're taking your calls on it at 310-840-4910. Brandon Ayuk and the Niners continue to be at odds. And earlier this afternoon, Brandon Ayuk once again taking to social media, delivering another cryptic message to the 49ers organization.
1: And another thing, you want to know why they really mad, though? They mad because they stupid. They dumb. They mad that they paid me $50 million in 8 months, and they avoided my guarantees for 2027. And I'm about to be on a new team in 2027. So.
0: Brandon Ayuk, as of Sunday, is all of a sudden very vocal, has been very vocal about his displeasure with the situation. Everyone knows, and San Francisco has said it publicly, that he will not play another down and another snap for this organization. And they're holding out hopes for finding a trade partner. Here's some details that we didn't give you in the opening segment. Brandon Ayuk is currently on the reserve squad list, which means he's not being paid and does not count against the 90-man roster. They're banking on him not showing up so they can find him and put him on that reserve did not report list where they wouldn't have to pay him and it would trigger fines up to $50,000 per day. My thing is this. Why drag this out? No one's going to trade for him in the contract, right? Why drag this out if you're San Francisco? Why have this continue to linger within your organization? Brandon Ayuk has already been paid, get the official number for you, $48.1 million by way of the San Francisco 49ers. That's what he was referencing, you know, in the last clip that we just played. And Ayuk's point in this to me, I don't think is being heard because we don't really know what his point is. He hasn't really done enough, to me at least, to clear the air and really let people know his side of the story. But I do know this. I don't take Brandon Ayuk to just be some fool. If he turned down that $27 million money that got voided, I believe he made that decision for a reason. I don't think he's crazy. I don't think he has mental health issues. I think he's PO'd at the San Francisco 49ers, and he clearly understands, just like they do, that that relationship has reached its breaking point, and it's best for both parties to move on. My problem is, why isn't San Francisco moving on? I don't know how true this is, but we've heard the reports of, hey, we know they canceled their mandatory minicamp. Why did they cancel mandatory minicamp? Why are they taking reps away from Brock Purdy and Mike Evans on the grass at the facility in front of the coaches? Why are they wasting that opportunity? Some people think it's despite Brandon Ayuk. I don't know how true that is, but I do know this. It may not be the sole reason why they canceled the workouts. It ain't nothing. 310-840-4910 is the number. One, do you think Ayuk as a talent is worth this headache? And then why haven't the Niners cut him? Are they making a mistake continuing to allow this to drag on? Ann is in New York wanting to check in. Welcome into Westwood One Sports Night, Ann.
2: Hey, how are you tonight?
0: I'm good.
2: Yeah, I just, it sounds like to me it's kind of like the whole like group mentality where it's kind of like it's easier to blame one person as opposed to like, you know, like a whole group or organization. Sounds like a lot going on like in that respect. And then you made a good point actually about the whole like, why would he not want to do like, you know, San Francisco, they do get a lot of injured players. And so, you know, maybe it's like he doesn't want to, you know, be a part of that because it's like, you know, there's a lot of injuries. But my whole thing is if they don't, like, he doesn't want to be there, why would you want someone that doesn't want to be like, you know, like with you? I just don't understand.
0: Because they're trying to spite him. That's the whole point here. They're being petty. They know damn well no one with any sort of common sense is going to give up any draft capital. I don't care if it's a seventh. No one's giving up anything to get him because they know his release is on the way. And they also don't want to trade for the contract. That's the other part that makes it a total deal breaker here. If you're a San Francisco 49er fan, I don't know how you're looking at your team right now and not going, what the hell are we doing here?
2: He would look good in a Saints uniform, that's for sure.
0: Is that your team?
2: That is my team. Yeah, yeah, totally.
0: A New York Saints fan. That's something. Appreciate you as always. 310-840-4910 is the number. Why do you think San Francisco hasn't cut him? I think it's purely despite him. And that leads me to go back to what I said initially. The reason they're in this position in the first place, the reason the relationship has got to this point in the first place, is because something happened during those negotiations. Something was said, and y'all know how it gets when people are beefing, right? Sometimes when you're arguing and you're mad at somebody, you may say something that you can't come back from. I think that's what's happened here with San Francisco and Brandon Ayuk. I think they really ruffled his feathers during that negotiating process, and he feels disrespected. Now, here's the thing. He didn't have to sign the contract. That's the one thing I will say. That's why I'm like, look, he's not totally in the wrong in this situation at all. But, like, I do think there's some areas where he needs to take accountability and where he's at fault. He hasn't handled it in the smartest way. Like, I'm willing to concede that. But this idea that he's some sort of lunatic because of this is crazy. I'm eager to hear his side of the story. The question is, will we ever get to hear his side of the story? 310-840-4910 is the number. We move from the NFC to the AFC. You know who's not canceling mandatory minicamp? Todd Monken in the Cleveland Browns. That quarterback battle has been one of the biggest stories of the NFL offseason. And remember the reporting that we got a couple of weeks ago from the folks out in Cleveland. The reports coming out of Cleveland 2 weeks ago was that, yeah, Deshaun Watson is in the driver's seat to be the ultimate week one starter for the Cleveland Browns. Well, Todd Monken today gave us an update on the quarterback battle in Cleveland. Initially, remember, before

0: way Shadur's played and Deshaun's played. They both played well enough to earn the right to compete to start.
1: Right now, the situation in Cleveland is they're splitting reps damn near down the middle. And I think what he said and how they're moving, their mandatory minicamp ends this week. They started a week ahead of everybody because Todd Monken obviously was a new hire this offseason. When I heard him say that, you know, the first thing that I thought, damn, Shadur must have done something. Shadur must have put himself in position to where, hey, like, he's genuinely making this a difficult decision. Y'all know how I feel about it in terms of their quarterback competition. He should be the guy getting all the reps as far as I'm concerned, because I think there's still a bunch of unknown with him. We know what Deshaun Watson is at this juncture of his career. But if you're Todd Monken and if you're the Cleveland Browns, I think it's fascinating here because you can accomplish two things this year. Most of the country has written Cleveland off in terms of, you know, their ability to, you know, be a frisky wild card team potentially in the AFC, the ability to win a AFC North that seems wide the hell open. That is very true. But what they've done this offseason in terms of, you know, supporting the quarterback position, revamping the offensive line, revamping the skill group, whoever ultimately wins this job, I think is going to be set up for success. My thing is if it's this close leaving the spring, if Deshaun hasn't been able to gain a clear advantage through the spring against a guy that's in his second year in the NFL, then maybe you should just let Shadur Sanders rock out here. That's how I look at it. If it's close between these two dudes, if it's close between the both of them, why is the benefit of the doubt not going to Shadur Sanders? And I get it. You want to see him in training camp. You want to see him play the preseason. I'm wondering what made his tone switch so quickly, because that's why the question was ultimately asked today. He said ahead of the start of OTAs that he planned on naming the starter at the end of the spring going into camp. Well, the end of the spring is this week for them. And he just told you that they're nowhere near close to naming a starting quarterback here. If your team Shadur Sanders here, I think it's definitely a arrow up. If you're team Deshaun Watson, which I don't know how you could be team Deshaun Watson in this situation, I think it's a red flag. For him not to be able to clearly separate himself from Shadur during this period, I think it says a lot about where Deshaun is. More importantly, I think it says more about where Shadur is. If Shadur Sanders didn't play with a name on the back of his jersey, you all pick up what I'm putting down here. If Shadur Sanders didn't play with a name on the back of his jersey and he was evaluated coming out of college simply based off of the tape, he would have been a first-round pick. And you could say that I'm sipping for Shadur. You could say that I don't know what the hell I'm talking about. What he did in 2 years at Colorado, turning that program around the way that they did, making some of the throws that he made, hanging in the pocket the way that he did, making plays off schedule the way that he did, the deep ball accuracy. The kid can flat out sling the rock. Because his last name is Sanders and because of some things that happened behind the scenes that we don't know all the details to, he ultimately slipped to the fifth round. We all know he's had a fifth round talent. I think he's clearly a first round talent. This is a really good sign if you're a Browns fan that he hasn't totally been wiped out of this competition going into training camp. Todd Monken is going into this with an open mind. I had my doubts and reservations about whether or not they would do the right thing. I thought the owner, Mr. Haslam, his influence would be felt. And because of Deshaun's ridiculous contract, he would be pigeonholed into being the starter. And what we're seeing is that's not the case. Shadur Sanders has a legitimate opportunity to win this job. As I said, when the competition was first announced, with the supporting cast that they have in Cleveland, with the revamped offensive line, with the revamped receiver room, I think we're going to see and be reminded of why Shadur Sanders should have been a first-round quarterback back in the 2025 NFL draft. 310-840-4910 is the number. Anthony is in California wanting to check in on the Brandon Ayuk situation. Anthony, what's going on, brother?
2: Hey, what's going on?
1: How you doing, man? What do you think of this, man? I'm a Commander fan, so no.

0: that there's some bias coming from me. I just want him to rip the Band-Aid off.
1: I know that. I can tell that. But why should the Niners do him any favors? What has he done for the Niners? He's done nothing but talk mess. He missed all of minicamp last season. He skipped
0: What do you mean, what has he done for the Niners? Why did they make the Super Bowl? Why did they get to the Super Bowl a couple of seasons ago?
1: It wasn't because of Ayuk.
0: What?
1: It wasn't because of Ayuk.
0: He played at an all-pro level, pal. What do you mean it wasn't because of Ayuk? He averaged 18 damn yards a catch. What are you talking about?
1: I get that. No. He was a part of it, but he wasn't the main reason for it.
0: Come on.
1: Tell me this. He goes ahead and holds out to get this contract. We give him this contract. Then all of a sudden, he doesn't show up for his knee injury. He doesn't show up for rehab. He doesn't call.
0: You're a 49er fan, correct? I assume, right?
1: I am. I'm trying
0: you
1: to
0: know
1: figure
0: the
1: out why
0: injury,
1: should the Niners
0: you know do you know the injury you know the injury track record of your organization, correct? Why do you think Brandon Ayuk is choosing to act out? You think just because he's crazy or because maybe the Niners did something that we don't know that totally wronged him?
1: I think it's a diva issue. It's the same thing.
0: You think
1: thing
0: he's
1: with Debo.
0: A diva. So it's because he's so that actually
1: had
0: gives
1: the
0: us
1: same
0: some
1: issue. Mm-hmm. Debo had the same issue with the Niners. He thought that he should get paid a lot more than what the Niners were willing to offer him. And what happens? He goes out to the Commanders, and what does he do? Nothing. The Niners were right not to pay him that much money.
0: Oh, my gosh.
1: Now, the Niners made a mistake on that.
0: His starting quarterback played four games, man. How was he supposed to show you anything?
1: Okay, so you think he's going to do something this year?
0: I'm not going to compare Brandon Ayuk to Debo Samuel because I think one is way more talented than the other. You know what it is when it comes to Brandon Ayuk if you're a real Niner fan. That cat was a huge part of why you all went to the Super Bowl. It is a legitimate top 10 dude at the position when he's healthy. We know that.
1: No.
0: We will agree to disagree on this, but I'll say this. You're saying why isn't San Francisco, quote unquote, doing him any favors? I'll fire back and respond with a question. Why are they letting this dark cloud hang over their head? Why are they allowing this distraction to fester and manifest?
1: That's the thing. Those who are close to the Niners know, and I've been keeping track with the Niners media and the Niners columnists and stuff. Hey, the Niners, this does not bother any of the players on the Niners team. Nobody wants
0: okay.
1: back.
0: I'm sure
1: Nobody
0: this
1: wants.
0: Is no it's no distraction it'll, that that the number one wide receiver on your team is out on social media cussing out the team. I'm sure it's not a distraction that they're going to act. Excuse me, asked about it every time they take the podium. How can you sit there and say this isn't a distraction, man? I think that's ludicrous.
1: If you hear from Kittle last season, Kittle even said, hey, we don't even consider you a part of the team anymore.
0: What's this supposed to say? So if that's the case, why not just cut bait? I got to cut bait with you because we're up against the clock. I don't want to get fired. But I think it's a fascinating conversation surrounding one Brandon Ayuk and the San Francisco 49ers. 310-840-4910 is the number. We got a lot more to get to. Here on Westwood One Sports Night, including another quarterback competition out in the NFC that's starting to take shape here as the offseason continues to progress. Game 3 of the NBA Finals at Madison Square Garden, absolute fireworks, but it may not be the biggest event of the summer at MSG. We'll give you the details on what's next at the Garden next here on Westwood One Sports Night.
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0: packing tonight. Carolina Hurricanes, 5-3 winners over the Vegas Golden Knights in game 4 of the Stanley Cup Finals. Jordan Staal lighting the lamp twice, including the game winner, as Carolina now pulls even in this best of 7 series. We got game number 4 of the NBA Finals coming up tomorrow night. We'll let you hear from Spurs guard to Stephon Castle in the final hour of the program, as he had some pretty strong thoughts on how game 4 is ultimately going to go tomorrow at the Garden. But it was an event the other night, man. Last night. It was an event watching that basketball game, the atmosphere, the environment. We talked about it all night last night. Feels like probably the biggest event at the Garden since 1999, probably. Taylor Swift, Travis Kelce telling the finals to hold their beer. We're starting to get some details on their extravagant wedding that's going to happen later this summer at Madison Square Garden. They rented out MSG for 3 days. First and foremost, a 3-day wedding? Like, I'm not in their tax bracket, so I guess I won't understand. I won't get it. But a 3-day wedding, I don't understand. It feels very over the top. That's okay. Here are more of the details. 1 day early to set it up. There's the day of the event, and then there's the day after to strike it all down. So when you hear that, it makes a little bit more sense. But is this going to be a wedding or a concert? It's going to run them about $1 million per night, according to TMZ and their industry insiders. Not getting any sort of Swiftie discount. I'm a little bit surprised by that, if I'm being real. But, like, it's 2026 in America. No one's getting a discount. Not even Taylor Swift. What the hell? First and foremost, having a wedding at a sports venue to me is so over the top. And everything about their stupid relationship to me has been so over the top. I'm not a hater. You know, I'm the bachelor of this program. I'm a single man. It's the way that I get down. I'm not hating on the relationship per se. Does it just always got to be in our face? It's just all in our face all the time. I really could care less about Taylor Swift or Travis Kelce. He's washed and I don't listen to her music. I'm just stunned at how quickly things have moved with these two. Feels like it was just yesterday. NBC couldn't stop showing Taylor Swift in the damn press box at every KC Chiefs game. This relationship has moved fast. And we're now at the point, to me, I was saying this to Denton during the break, do these high-profile relationships ever work? Like, do these mega superstar couples ever work out? The ones that act like this is what I would say. And what do I mean by act like this? They're just, it almost feels like America is a part of Taylor Swift and Travis Kelce's relationship. It's very over the top. Not surprised by it, but I will say this, hot take. I don't think Travis Kelce knows how to pick them. Now, the last beautiful young woman he was with was exactly that, beautiful, and a young woman. She was definitely easier on the eyes than Taylor Swift, though, man. Now, apparently his ex was crazy. They were together for quite some time. It feels like he's moving very quickly with Taylor compared to how he moved with his ex. Now, I don't know if that's due to him getting older, being more mature, trying to tie the knot, so on and so forth, or maybe Taylor's pressuring him. Who knows? All I do know is this. One, if you're a Kansas City Chiefs fan out there, the more high profile this wedding gets, the more of a, I don't want to say distraction, but it's just like, damn, I hope brother is focused on football, is all I would say. Because based off of the way he looked last year, don't know how focused he is on football. And the hair situation with Travis Kelce is also super ridiculous. Best of luck to them. Hope the wedding goes great. I was not one of the, what's the number here? One of the 1,000 guests that are expected to be in attendance. Holy cow. How do you know 1,000 people between the two of you? That's the other thing. Like, how many people are going to be at that wedding that Taylor and Travis probably don't even know who the hell they are? It's crazy. We also told they didn't send out physical invitations. Instead, they're calling and texting the invitees to ensure privacy. So clearly you got to know the person, right? If you have the ability to call or text them, right? We will ultimately see. Noah is in Tucson wanting to check in on the Brandon Ayuk saga. Noah, where do you stand? And do you think it's right that BA is being painted out to be this lunatic?
1: I agree with the last guy, but I don't agree at the same time. I believe dude is a lunatic and a psycho, but I do think we need to trade him. And unlike the last guy, we need to trade him. And this might be a pipe dream, but I think we should trade him to the Raiders. They like locker room death wishes. We should trade him for Crosby.
0: Why do you think he's a locker room death wish, though? Why are you giving the benefit of the doubt to the team and not the player when you know the negotiating history of the Niners? You don't think that maybe this was the wrong personality to disrespect during the negotiating process? I'm not saying he's 100% right, but to act as if San Francisco is not at fault at all, brother?
1: I think he's acting like the Sun Devil baby that he is, bro. There's been hundreds of players who have had contract disagreements, and none of them are driving 200 miles per hour while cussing out the team. This guy needs help.
0: Give me, it was 90.
1: It was at least 100. I remember seeing the reel.
0: Oh, my God. I appreciate the call, man. I guess I'm not going to win on this one. I guess I'm in the minority once again when it comes to the Brandon Ayuk situation. Everyone thinks that he's the problem. And he is a problem. I'm not saying that he's not a problem in the situation, but damn, why do we act as if San Francisco has done everything right in this situation? I, for the life of me, cannot get myself to understand it. Bottom line is, though, canceling mandatory minicamp? I hope it's not over Brandon Ayuk, because if it is, that's not a good look. Not a good look at all. Especially when Brock Purdy and Mike Evans need as many reps as possible to get on the same page. We'll move from one NFC team to another coming up on the other side of the break. Quarterback competitions are the name of the game in the NFL in the summertime. There's a competition that's hot and heavy out in Minnesota between J.J. McCarthy and Kyler Murray. The head coach of the Vikings, Kevin O'Connell, gave us an update on the quarterback competition. We'll update you next.
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12: 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Mike Brown, the head coach of the Knicks, says he never thought he'd see the day. That's him ripping the officiating crew after San Antonio had 24 free throws to the Knicks' 8. He was incredibly upset with the officiating, and the Knicks lose game 3. We've got a series. I'm Drake Toll.
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0: Here's Linnell Willingham.
1: Yes, indeed. Party continues here on Westwood One Sports Night. Taking you up to 3 a.m. Eastern time as we go coast to coast, giving you the latest and greatest in the world of sports. Top story tonight, Stanley Cup Finals tied at 2 games apiece. The Hurricanes with a 5-3 victory earlier tonight. Jordan Staal lighting the lamp, tickling the twine twice, including the game winner, as we are deadlocked at 2 games apiece heading into a pivotal game number 5. Coming up on Thursday night. We'll let you hear from Spurs point guard Stephon Castle. 18 points in the first half last night in a gotta-have-it spot for the San Antonio Spurs as they finally got on the board in the NBA Finals. He is pretty confident in terms of what's going to happen in game number 4. We'll let you hear from Castle in exactly 1 hour and 30 minutes from now. Right now, though, when I get back into the National Football League, and we talked about the quarterback competition in Cleveland a little bit earlier in the show. That one, to me, pretty interesting in terms of how it should play out, and I'm not sure who exactly should be the starter. I can make a case for both guys, although I feel strongly for Shador. The quarterback competition in Minnesota feels like one that most folks maybe didn't know was actually a competition, because when Kyler Murray was signed by the Minnesota Vikings, I think a majority of the country thought he was signed with the intent to be their starter. That is not necessarily the case. There is an open quarterback competition in Minnesota with the Vikings, and this is from a Vikings beat reporter earlier today. During the 7-on-7 work, the first two passes of 7-on-7 for Kyler Murray picked off. Not saying that's a reflection of how the competition's gone to this point, but Kyler hasn't just blown J.J. McCarthy out of the water, which is why those two dudes are currently splitting reps, and Kevin O'Connell has been reluctant to name a starter. Kyler Murray played in Arizona for the first 4 or 5, 6 years of his career. He is learning the third offense that he's ever had to learn in the NFL, so there is a learning curve that I expect him to have when learning a new system. You'll be surprised, though, to hear what Kyler says it's been the biggest hurdle and biggest challenge of learning this new Vikings offense.
2: I think the toughest part is, again, I was there for 7 years. I know I had two different offensive systems, but at the same time, you're getting all those reps. You know, now having to split reps, it's me already being behind, not getting the amount of reps that, you know, you would typically want a guy to get learning an offense. That's probably the toughest part. You know, just, again, going back to the past, being in control of everything, understanding what we were already doing because I was comfortable within the system. Now coming into the new system, learning on the fly, trying to play fast, efficient, and let it loose while learning is pretty, you know, that's the toughest part.
1: Yeah, look, I think the $200 million man baby, as I called him, he's got a point. The Vikings need to get Kyler Murray all the reps he can get. Because to be honest with you, all Minnesota has been missing, all they missed last year at least, was competent quarterback play. J.J. McCarthy, quite literally, was the worst starter in the NFL a season ago. Quarterback rating was god-awful. It's god-awful in completion percentage, turning the football over. J.J. McCarthy was horrible in 2025. When you signed Kyler, like I said a moment ago, you signed him with the intent of being the starter. If they can just get starting-level quarterback play, talking about the Minnesota Vikings, they are the sleeping giant of the NFC. You name me a better supporting cast for a quarterback within the conference. Jordan Addison, Justin Jefferson, T.J. Hockenson, one of the best offensive lines in football. One of the best quarterback whisperers in the NFL, talking about Kevin O'Connell. They have the best defensive coordinator in the NFL, and Brian Flores, that group, routinely a top 10 unit when he's been at the controls. All they've missed is competent quarterback play. They got competent quarterback play out of Sam Darnold during the 24 season. And then down the stretch and in the playoffs, he turned into a pumpkin. They were a 14-win team, ladies and gentlemen, with competent quarterback play. you're not allowing, like, Kyler, between the two of them, is the better quarterback. I think everyone knows it, right? He's got more upside. He's got more tools physically, so on and so forth. You're limiting your team's ability to max out, in my opinion, by doing this BS pseudo quarterback competition, man. He needs every rep possible. He heard you. You heard the man talk. He said it. I need the reps. I'm learning a new system. I'm in a new place that I'm not familiar with. I need all the reps possible. Now, I'm somebody that totally is for competition everywhere all the time, right? You know what I'm saying? I want the janitors competing for who cleans the toilet bowl the damn best. I want the chefs competing, you know, for who's got the juiciest sirloin. I love competition in the NFL locker room and pro sports. It's what makes good teams. But the competition's got to make sense. You're now at this point, to me, wasting opportunities, wasting reps by splitting them down the middle between JJ and Kyler Murray. Because let's be real. Kevin O'Connell knows that he has no interest in JJ McCarthy being the starter. So why are we pretending like he has a real shot to earn the job? That's my issue. You're taking valuable reps away from Kyler for no damn reason. Don't understand it. It's foolish. Doesn't make a whole lot of sense. Now, here's, to play devil's advocate, like, here's the flip side of it. Like, maybe a starter hasn't been named. Maybe he's making them split the reps because Kyler hasn't held up his end of the bargain since getting to Minnesota. I don't know. I'm purely speculating. But I'm trying to make sense of it because at the quarterback position, probably more than any other position in the NFL, reps are everything. Practice reps are invaluable. That's why I think it's ludicrous that the Niners just canceled their mandatory OTA session. But reps are everything, especially when you have arguably the best wide receiver in the NFL in Justin Jefferson. You want your starter getting as many reps with him as possible. Bottom line, I don't need to waste time watching JJ McCarthy because JJ had his opportunity. He did. And he did make the most of it a season ago. The NFL stands for not for long. I get he was a former first round pick. But at some point, man, if you're Kevin O'Connell, let's win. Let's maximize this window that we have because this roster is one of the best in the National Football League. All the Vikings are missing, all Minnesota has been missing is competent quarterback play. I expect them to get that. I expect them to get that from Kyler Murray. I don't know how you get it from him, though, if you're stripping the guy of reps. Kevin O'Connell, the key decision maker in this situation, had this to say about his timeline of naming a starter in Minnesota.
0: I have an idea of, you know, the appropriate time to then transition to, you know, preparing, you know, whoever that player is going to be to get ready to go. But
3: when is that, Kevin?
0: Yeah, the idea of me sharing that information, because it's hard. It's, you can have an idea all you want, but we've got a great plan in place. We want to make sure that when we get to training camp, we've got a great plan. You don't have a ton of time, but it does set up well to check a lot of boxes from a standpoint of elevating that room, letting the competition play out, but also being able to make a decision and move forward the best way that we know. The ultimate decision is going to come down to what's best for the Minnesota Vikings.
1: Mm. So Kevin O'Connell, as you heard from him, not really in any rush to ultimately name a starter here. We know that Kyler Murray is the heavy favorite here. I want your calls on this at 310-840-4910. We all know that Kyler's the favorite to be the starter and is going to be the eventual guy. Do you agree with Kevin O'Connell making Kyler split reps with one J.J. McCarthy? 310-840-4910. And are the Minnesota Vikings a legitimate contender in the NFC? 310-840-4910. I thought it was probably the most jaw-dropping piece of audio that we've played in a little while in terms of just the transparency and how honest, you know, Kyler Murray was, man. He straight up is telling you, yeah, the biggest issue that I've had adjusting to the Minnesota Vikings is me not getting enough reps. He is essentially through the media, because I'm sure Kevin O'Connell's going to hear this clip, and the people in the Vikings brass is going to hear this clip. He essentially, through the media, is putting Kevin O'Connell's feet to the fire, saying, hey, let's not waste any more time Texas two-stepping, so to speak. Let's get right to it. Let's get right to it. You know I'm going to be the starter. JJ knows I'm going to be the starter. More importantly, I know I'm going to be the starter. Why are we taking away valuable practice reps from me to fit some narrative? 310-840-4910 is the number. The fascinating part about this is where J.J. McCarthy stands with all of this. This is a guy that was a first-round pick for the Minnesota Vikings back in 2024. Missed the entirety of his rookie campaign with a knee injury, and last year was given every opportunity to win the starting job. He was given the runway to be the franchise quarterback for this organization. Health has been his problem. He got hurt last year and had to miss some time. But I think what he showed you last year obviously wasn't good enough, or you wouldn't have been interested in bringing in a former number one overall pick at the position. I think if you're J.J. McCarthy, like, the Vikings told you, or showed you rather, how they feel about you. I don't care what they say in the exit meetings. I don't care what Kevin O'Connell or anybody says in front of a microphone. In the NFL, you listen, or excuse me, watch what they do rather than listen to what they say. If they were, you know, Beyonce crazy in love with J.J. McCarthy, they wouldn't have brought in Kyler Murray. It's the bottom line. They wouldn't be taking reps away from their future franchise quarterback if they actually believed him to be that. That's the issue here. That's the issue. 310-840-4910 is the number. Do you get where, do you agree with the decision, rather, that Kevin O'Connell is making to split these reps? Looking at it from a coach's vantage point, right? Like I said a moment ago, competition breeds greatness, right? Competition is the backbone of every good organization. In some instances, though, just got to let the best man play. 310-840-4910. James is in Indiana wanting to check in. James, what's going on, brother? Welcome in to Westwood One Sports Night.
4: How's it going? Can you hear me?
1: Yep. Going swell, brother. All right. Appreciate you.
4: So, Kyler Murray has been notorious for not doing all the studying playbooks, doing all the stuff outside the field. Ever since he came into the league, he almost got cut because he'd rather play PlayStation and video games than do study film, study playbook, all that stuff before. JJ last year was his first year starting. His offensive line was decimated with injuries, so he was getting beat up the whole season when he was playing. He was getting hit, he was getting hurt. Kyler Murray's had it 6 years in the league, and he's not produced anything. Really, like, what's he done? His rookie year, he was great, but after that, he's just been a mediocre quarterback. So I don't understand why everybody thinks that he is such a big step up from JJ. Give JJ time to learn. He's played one season. He's done nothing but win his entire career since he was in high school. I don't understand why everybody's trying to sell on him.
1: There can't. My thing is this, and I hear what you're saying. The bottom line is the NFL is about results, right? What did he do last year to give you any sort of inkling that he could be the guy?
4: He showed he can be a leader on the field, and the team will respond to it.
1: A leader? Against the Giants, he was 9 of 14 for 108 yards and a pick. He had a below 60% completion percentage. Throwing to Justin Jefferson and Jordan Addison, pal.
4: Peyton Manning threw a record number of interceptions in his first year. Did they give up on him?
1: But this isn't J.J. McCarthy's first year. He got a whole redshirt campaign, pal, to just sit back and learn.
4: His whole redshirt campaign, he had knee surgery and couldn't get on the field and get reps.
1: Dude, there's mental reps. He's in the same offense. He's in the same offense he was in a year ago. There's no excuse as to why he looked.
4: Give him a second year.
1: I appreciate the call. There's no reason, rather, why he looked as poorly as he looked a season ago. There just isn't. 310-840-4910 is the number. Do you agree with Kevin O'Connell's decision to split the reps down the middle between Kyler Murray and J.J. McCarthy here. He's been reluctant to name a starter. This feels like something that's, you know, going to drag out in a training camp here. We know J.J. McCarthy was drafted in 2024 to be the franchise guy for Minnesota. He got hurt in his rookie year, and last year looked like a deer in headlights. So they brought in Kyler Murray. We all expect him to win the job. I don't know where things go when it comes to one J.J. McCarthy.
5: That Peyton Manning stat stinks in relation to other quarterbacks because it really rips away the context of who Peyton Manning was when he came out of college and what the plan was for him versus who J.J. McCarthy was coming out of college and what he's been in the NFL.
1: I totally agree with you. I mean, J.J. McCarthy, I'll be honest with you. He shouldn't have been a first-round quarterback. If we're being real, he should have been a first-round quarterback. He damn sure shouldn't have went ahead of did he end up going in front of Bo Nix, Denton? Or did he go after
5: Bo Nix was the last of the six.
1: I mean, come on. 310-840-4910 is the number here. Let's go to Josh in Sacramento wanting to chime in. Josh, what's going on?
6: Hey, what's up, Linnell?
1: What's going on, brother?
6: First time caller.
1: Appreciate you, man.
6: I enjoy your show. Are you a Kyler Murray guy?
1: It's not. No, I'm not. I have no dog in the fight. No, I'm not a Kyler Murray guy. I wouldn't describe myself that way. No,
6: because I mean, like, what is? And I got no hate for him at all. He's got skills, short, whatever. He's whatever. What has he done yet? Like, I get that he's better than J.J. McCarthy at this point, but. Mm-hmm. I could see how Kevin McConnell would want to see if he's going to fully engage. I don't want to assume anything, but the playbook, you know, with the contract and all that stuff that happened. There isn't too many guys that get called for checking out when Call of Duty comes out. You know what I'm saying? Like, I could see an actual competition being good to see if he's more than just skills. I haven't seen the Cardinals do much. Since
1: but my thing with Kyler, I don't think you can get the best version of him without giving him all of the reps. I think you're doing him a total disservice, and you're stripping yourself of the opportunity, you know, to see him reach his ceiling with you. Is my thing.
6: Yeah, I would agree with that. I could see the coach going, "Are you going to know all the plays?" Again, I'm not going to just sit here and say like he never knows them, or you know, he doesn't put all the work in. But it's been called into question before.
1: It has.
6: And I can see a smart coach. You know, I can see.
1: I appreciate the call. I think I get the point that the last caller tried to make, and I get the caller before said it as well, bringing up the work ethic, and maybe there are questions about that, and KOC is really trying to, you know, drag this out and make him earn it. At some point, though, you gotta take the training wheels off and get ready for the 2026 season. And if you're the Minnesota Vikings, like, the pressure is on. You can't have another season with quarterback play like that with Justin Jefferson on your roster. You just can't. He is the best wide receiver in football. Your roster is a championship-level roster if you can get adequate quarterback play. 310-840-4910 is the number. Vikings quarterback Kyler Murray says the most difficult part of his adjustment to Minnesota has been the fact that he's splitting the reps with J.J. McCarthy. Do you agree with Kevin O'Connell making Kyler split the reps with J.J., or should he just hand Murray the job? We heard from Kyler Murray. We heard from Kevin O'Connell. We'll hear from J.J. McCarthy on the other side of the break. He was drafted to be their franchise signal caller for the long term, and now he's in a quarterback competition. Does he even want to be in Minnesota long term? We'll let you hear from J.J. McCarthy on that next and take your calls. 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
16: Here's your 96.7 FM, 1670 AM, The Zone weatherology forecast. Chance of thunderstorms tonight, otherwise partly cloudy skies. Lows dip down to about 68. Winds out of the southeast at around 5 miles an hour. A blend of clouds and sun tomorrow. Chance of thunderstorms, daytime highs approaching 90. Chance of thunderstorms tomorrow night. Lows level off around 67. Cloudy skies expected. Right now, it's 73 degrees. I'm staff meteorologist Megan Mulford on The Zone.
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0: Yes, indeedy. Taking you coast to coast here on West Football Sports Night. Youngerson Charles and O. Willingham at the controls. Taz, I'm glad taking your calls at 310-840-4910. What are we calling for, Linnell? Well, calling for two things. One, because you want to talk to me and I'm the best. No, I'm kidding. There's a quarterback competition going on in Minnesota. And I'm wondering whether or not there should be one. 310-840-4910. If you're just doing this, I want to play the Kyler Murray audio again because I thought this was quite fascinating, and I take it as more of a public message to the head coach than any actual issue that's going on here. And maybe it's some frustration as well. Kyler Murray, as we know, cut by the Arizona Cardinals, was able to sign with Minnesota for the vet minimum. Here is Kyler Murray on the biggest adjustment that he's had to make when learning this Vikings offense.
1: I think the toughest part is, again, I was there for 7 years. I know I had two different, offensive systems, but at the same time, you're getting all those reps. You know, now having to split reps, it's me already being behind, not getting the amount of reps that, you know, you would typically want a guy to get learning an offense. That's probably the toughest part, you know, just, again, going back to the past, being in control of everything, understanding what we were already doing because I was comfortable within the system. Now coming into the new system, learning on the fly, trying to play fast, efficient, and let it loose while learning is pretty, you know, that's the toughest part.
0: Look, man, Kyler needs every rep he can get because if he could play well for them, they are the sleeping giant, one of the most underrated contenders to me in the entire NFC conference, man. Their skill group with Jordan Addison and Justin Jefferson and Hockenson, one of the best in the league. Their offensive line, a top five group. You're not going to allow Kyler to be the best version of himself if you continue to strip him of reps. Why is Kevin O'Connell stripping him of reps? Well, maybe, just maybe, J.J. McCarthy has shown something through the summer to make KOC, or through the spring rather, to make KOC go, you know what? You know, maybe this guy has improved from year two to year three. But we all know when Kyler was signed, it was, you know, a foregone conclusion that he was going to be the starter. Or he would have just went to a team like maybe Pittsburgh, right? Like if you're Kyler, imagine if he doesn't ultimately win this job and they do go with J.J. McCarthy. I'd be pissed. Are you kidding? He could be at Pittsburgh right now. I'm sure Steeler fans would rather him than Aaron Rodgers, I would hope, right? If you have a brain. But no, like, this situation's fascinating to me. I want your calls on whether or not you think Kevin O'Connell's making the correct decision by splitting these reps. And then do you think J.J. McCarthy has a legitimate shot to win this job? 310-840-4910 is the number. Josh is in Dallas wanting to check in. What's going on, Josh?
2: I appreciate you having me tonight. How you doing?
0: Yes, sir. What's going on, man?
2: Hey, so there's a lot to unpack there, but I think we all pretty much can say with confidence that Kyler Murray is going to be the starting quarterback. And as far as is the coach doing the right thing by splitting the time, at the end of the day, it's up to him to really know his personnel and his players. And me, sure, personally, I feel like he's trying to get the best version of Kyler Murray instead of just handing him the keys and saying, here you go, you're in charge, make him earn it. But at the same time, I feel like that could also blow up in his face. So he's got a short window. But hey, that's why
0: do you view the Vikings as a contender within the NFC?
2: Oh, absolutely. If you, like you said, if they have competent quarterback play, I don't see why not. I mean, they've got the top three wide receiver room. Like you said, their offensive line is solid. Their defense is going to find a way. So, yeah, I don't see why not. I don't see why they couldn't. This year, the NFC is open anyway. So, competent quarterback play, they're in there.
0: I agree with you, man. I appreciate the call. 310-840-4910 is the number. The J.J. McCarthy piece of this is fascinating because if you all remember, earlier this offseason, the Vikings fired their general manager, Kwesi Adofo-Mensah. And the reports coming out of Minnesota is that it was Kevin O'Connell that wanted J.J. McCarthy to be the guy. And apparently, you know, Quincy Adofo-Mensa is falling on the sword here in terms of him getting fired and losing his job. They cited other, you know, draft misses outside of J.J. McCarthy as to why he ultimately got canned. But, like, if you're Kevin O'Connell here, if you're the Vikings organization, I think you run the risk. You got to do everything you can to maximize this window of Justin Jefferson being in his prime. Because you don't want to run the risk of him becoming disgruntled and him, you know, ultimately not buying, you know, what you try to sell him in terms of being a contender and being a competitor in this league, man. I think last year, anybody that watched Vikings football, and you just look at the numbers, you know, for Justin Jefferson a season ago, like, clearly –

0: like we continue to say, I'm starting to feel like, though, I don't know, man. Like, does Kyler, after hearing your calls and getting another angle on this in terms of, well, he's trying to make Kyler earn it, so on and so forth. Maybe it's not that. Maybe JJ's actually done something here to make this a difficult decision for Kevin O'Connell. Maybe this is a real quarterback competition. It's going to be a situation where the best man truly wins. I didn't view it that way based off of who they brought in to compete with JJ McCarthy. On the flip side, though, like, if you are McCarthy, you got to feel a little bit uneasy, right, about, you know, your future in Minnesota. You're a first-round pick in 24, as we keep highlighting. Yet going into your third season, you're not getting all the first-team reps. You're not being viewed as the clear-cut quarterback of the future. If I was J.J. McCarthy, I'd feel a little uneasy about my future in Minnesota. Lucky for us, McCarthy actually spoke on his future in Minnesota post-practice today and had this to say.
1: I think I made it very clear I wanted to be here before I got here. And I love this organization. I love the coaching staff. I absolutely love these players to death. This is where I want to be. You know, I feel like I can thrive in this system. And, you know, it's just, you know, everything played out exactly how I wanted it. I wouldn't want anything else to change.
0: And this is what I hate when we do pro athletes. Like, I get it, right? There's a certain image you're trying to uphold. What, you a damn lie. What do you mean this is exactly how you wanted things to play out? You wanted to get hurt and miss your entire rookie season? You wanted to be a horse's ass last year? I mean, those that didn't watch Vikings football, and I get it if you didn't, they were a very boring group to watch because how bad they were offensively. I'm not exaggerating this at all. He was by far, to me, the worst starting quarterback in the NFL a season ago, talking about J.J. McCarthy. So the fact that, you know, they're giving him another opportunity here to win this job and show that he's the guy, I think it's fascinating. I do. The big question is going to be, does J.J. McCarthy have it or not? And how long is it going to take to find that out? Because every day that passes that Kyler Murray doesn't get all the first team reps, every day that passes where he's not getting every chance to be the guy and show that you made the right decision, every day that passes, I think you lower the ceiling of this football team. Every day that passes where Kyler's not getting all the reps with the first team, you lower your ceiling as a football team. Because if he does play well for you, and if he does show signs of being a former number one overall pick, and I'm not saying, you know, be an MVP candidate or anything, but just get average to above average starting quarterback play from Minnesota, and they are a Super Bowl contender within the NFC. 310-840-4910. Is Kevin O'Connell right for making J.J. McCarthy and Kyler Murray split the reps? And am I tripping? Do you think Minnesota is a contender within the NFC? Chances in Alabama wanting to check in. What's going on?
2: Howdy, howdy. I got no problem with it for now. Come week one, you know, if Kyler is definitely the better quarterback, which he darn well should be, then he takes over. Because here's the thing, man. I think McCarthy was drafted 10th in the first round, right? You want to make 125,000% sure that he is not going, that he sucks. You have to make sure, right? And Kyler Murray has not earned anything in this league. He should not be gifted this starting role. He's not some proven savvy vet. I mean, that's why he's a number one overall pick playing for his second team. You know what I mean? So for now, OTAs, no, yeah, let him share the reps. Do not. Kyler Murray does not deserve just to walk in and be the man. And I think Minnesota, if Kyler Murray can turn into Oklahoma Kyler Murray, sure. Yeah, they got a chance to compete for a Super Bowl.
0: I don't even think he needs to be that good, and I appreciate the call. I don't even think he needs to be, you know, Oklahoma good for them to be a Super Bowl contender. I think he's just got to give them average to above average play at the quarterback position, man. 310-840-4910 is the number. The Dallas Cowboys, they were also on the practice field earlier today for OTAs. We'll let you hear from their starting quarterback, Dak Prescott, who knows how to crack a joke.

0: or two. Let's hear from Dak next here on Westwood One Sports Night.
1: 4 years of waiting comes down to this. The FIFA World Cup begins Thursday with host sites across the United States. 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

0: NBA analyst Gary Washburn of the Boston Globe going to join us coming up in about 16 minutes. So make sure you keep it locked right here on Westwood One Sports Night for that. This is the youngest of Charles and L. Willingham getting you up to 3 a.m. Eastern Time. We will preview tomorrow's pivotal game four of the NBA Finals coming up in about 1 hour from now. Super duper excited to do that. We'll also let you hear from Stephon Castle, who was one of the heroes of game three for the San Antonio Spurs. 18 big points in the first half, finished with 21, including a big three down the stretch near the end of regulation. Stephon Castle feeling pretty damn bullish, feeling pretty damn good about the Spurs and their chances going into game number four. Speaking of game four, we had a game four of the Stanley Cup Finals. The Carolina Hurricanes with a 5-3 victory over the Vegas Golden Knights. Jordan Staal lighting lamp twice, including the game winner for one Carolina. They also got an empty netter towards the end of regulation as well. That series tied up at 2 apiece as they'll be in Carolina coming up on Thursday. 310-840-4910. If you got anything on the quarterback competition in Minnesota, do you think Kevin O'Connell is in the right for making J.J. McCarthy and Kyler Murray duke it out? I think he should have just gave the job to Kyler. We all know why he brought Kyler to town. It wasn't to be J.J. McCarthy's backup. It was for him to hopefully get Minnesota over the hump and, you know, turn them into the contender we know that they are. If they get average to above average quarterback play out of Kyler or J.J. McCarthy, for that matter, I think Minnesota is a legitimate contender in the NFC. The question is, who's going to actually be the starter here? 310-840-4910. Do you think KOC is making the right decision, making them split the reps? And then two, is Minnesota a contender from your vantage point in this NFC? Bruce is in Seattle wanting to check in. What's going on, Bruce?
1: How's it going? Love the show.
0: Appreciate
1: I got a
0: you,
1: few
0: man.
1: Points. Yeah, Vikings are going through a QB carousel. We're speaking of 3 years, different quarterbacks each different year. So I don't personally think that they're a contender. I want to speak on Kyler as well. I'm a big fan of his play, but he's getting older. The scrambling eventually is going to stop. And I don't mean this in any certain way, any other than it's what's real. It's hard for him to see over the O-line and look throughout his highlights where I like his deep ball. Obviously, Kevin O'Connell is going to factor that in and be able to incorporate Justin Jefferson. That is an absolute X factor when it comes to being on the field. But being real, let's speak even on what the Rams and the Seahawks have done. I'm just going to speak facts. Contender, long term. I think maybe down the stretch, if Kyler keeps getting those reps, if he gets comfortable in the pocket, we're speaking of a decent 8-9 wins. But they're not even getting out of the division. We're speaking of the Bears ramping up as well. I'm not even a big Packers fan, but they're a good football team over there. So for the Vikings, it's going to be very hard, and especially for Kyler Murray off year one, he's got to get comfortable in the new system. So long term, it could be a solution. J.J. McCarthy, unfortunately, his development has taken a hit. It's regressed, especially how much he hasn't had those first team reps.
0: For sure.
1: But I'm a big Kyler. I'm excited to see what Kyler's going to do there. But being realistic, long term, that's a good plan. Let
0: you a Seahawks
1: get
0: fan?
1: Comfortable, but clear as day. But I got to be real. The Rams
0: congratulations,
1: just traded
0: man.
1: For Myles Garrett. The Myles Garrett went to the Rams, so we got a tough division this year. So I
0: for sure.
1: truly
0: Guess
1: right
0: what?
1: Now
0: whether or not the Rams traded for Myles Garrett or not, your team wasn't going to make the playoffs this year. I appreciate the call. I you know what? That the Seahawks and their fans, man, we don't hear from Seattle enough. I appreciate the call, brother. He brought it strong, I thought. When it comes to Seattle, man, they lost a lot too. That's the team in the NFC that I expect to take a little bit of a step back because I don't trust the quarterback. Johnny is in Virginia wanting to check in. Johnny, what do you think about the quarterback situation in Minnesota with the Vikings here?
2: I personally think Kevin O'Connell should just give the job to Kyler Murray. I agree with you there. just simply because, like, as a quarterback coming into the season, you need reps. You need repetition. You know, you only get good at a job. I don't care what job you do. The only reason you do good at your job is you keep doing the same things over and over again till you get accustomed to it, till it's second nature. And that's just my opinion on that. I did want to talk to you about Brandon Ayuk.
0: Yeah, go ahead.
2: Dude, I don't understand, why I feel like the media is painting him out to be crazy. I don't think he's that crazy, you know. Do I agree with how he's approaching things? I do not. I do not agree with how he's approaching things, but, I don't think he's crazy. Like, from what I believe, because I kind of kept a little bit up with this, I don't think this started a year or two ago. I think it started a couple years ago with Kyle Shanahan. I don't think they get along. I think he's called him out a couple times for, being overweight, for not putting in effort. And then if you talk to his teammates, no one says anything bad about him. You know, there's this notion that I'm not even sure, if my timeline is correct, but didn't he did go to rehab? There was an interview with George Kittle, which he said he went to rehab and he was there one day, then he wasn't. Was it because he's doing rehab himself and they voided his guarantee?
0: That's what I'm thinking.
2: They were mad at him?
0: I think you're on to something with the relationship, Ben being sad. I appreciate the call. I think with the Ayuk thing, this all started during that initial contract negotiation after the Super Bowl. I think the negotiations got contentious. He finally signed the deal, then he tore his ACL. And once he tore his ACL, I think the two sides butted heads over how he should conduct his rehab. I feel like from his vantage point, maybe, just maybe, there was a lack of trust with San Fran and their plan that they had for him, or they couldn't agree to a plan. Here's the thing, normally when a guy tears his ACL, you normally do rehab at the team's facility, but I wouldn't be stunned if it came out to where, B.A. didn't trust the doctors of the Niners because of X situation. Look at their injury track record over the course of the past 5-6 seasons. Every time San Fran fails to meet expectations, it's all the same reason. They're hurt. 310-840-4910 is the number. I want to let you hear from Dak Prescott, the quarterback of the Dallas Cowboys. He has had a pretty interesting offseason. His called-off bachelor party or his called-off wedding was a big topic of conversation a couple of months ago. He's in the building out in Oxnard getting ready, for the 2026 season with the Cowboys. He spoke to the media today and showed a sense of humor and was pretty honest about how his offseason is going.
3: No, not really.
4: Nobody changed at all, piggybacking on what you did last year.
3: Piggybacking on what I've been, yeah. Stress may help lose a little weight here and there, but we're good.
4: You open that door.
3: I'm just kidding. I'm going to shut it right there.
5: getting better or you're getting worse, what are you working on to get better on the field? You had a great year last year.
3: One thing that just jumps out is the footwork. Obviously, last year was I added some drops.
0: Dak Prescott came in looking a lot slimmer this offseason, and the reporters in Dallas took notice, and Dak decided to make light of why he looks so skinny, saying, stress will help you lose some extra weight. Why would you be stressed, Dak? Remember the update we got on that story a couple of weeks ago? He was actually out and about, and Denton, I don't know if you were in that day when we did this story. He was caught out and about with one of the bridesmaids.
6: Totally normal, right?
0: Totally normal.
6: When they had the joint bachelorette party with her there and him there, and now they're out and about at a rodeo.
0: Yeah. Strange situation. Strange situation, to say the least. Gary Washburn, longtime NBA reporter for the Boston Globe, getting ready to join us, coming up here in about 8 minutes or so. We're going to get hot and heavy into the NBA coming up in this 1 o'clock hour on the East Coast. We'll let you hear from Gary Washburn, like I said, coming up in about 6 minutes or so. We're also going to let you hear from a man that I consider to be the best executive in all of pro sports, Thunder General Manager Sam Presti. Obviously, OKC's season didn't go as planned. They came up short in the Western Conference Finals. Sam Presti, brutally honest at the podium when he had his end-of-season presser a couple of days ago. He also had some pretty fascinating comments about his point guard, Shai Gilgeous-Alexander, and how he's perceived in the media. We'll get to that in about 20 minutes. Coming up in 6 minutes, though, Gary Washburn of the Boston Globe joins us next to talk all things NBA Finals.
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27: Carolina Hurricanes coach Rod Brind'Amour has yet to name a starting goalie for Game 4 of the Stanley Cup Finals tonight in Vegas. I don't think there's any decision for Brind'Amour. He has to go to backup Brandon Bussey. Starter Freddie Anderson has been brutal thus far in the series. Bussey came in Game 3 and played well. They lost on a weird deflection in the second overtime. If Carolina wants to tie the series, they'll go to Bussey. Nick Collins.
28: 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It appears by its own numbers, the U.S. government seems insolvent. It's reported that the Treasury shows about $6 trillion in assets and over $47 trillion in liabilities. Add it all up, and it looks like the U.S. owes more than $130 trillion it doesn't have. 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
1: Alrighty, glad to welcome back friend of the program, pal Gary Washburn, who covers the NBA for the Boston Globe. Give him a follow on the X app at G Washburn Globe. Gary, appreciate you making some time for us, good brother.
2: Oh, always good to be here.
1: Yes, indeed, man. Obviously, we'll talk about the NBA Finals as we roll throughout this. But first thing that comes to my mind, knowing you know how close you are to the situation in Boston. One, what did you – let's hop in the time machine real quick and rewind back to Brad Stevens' end-of-season presser, because I think a lot was divulged during that. Your immediate takeaway from what he had to say, and what do you make of the rumors that we get every offseason whenever Boston falls short, they try to split up the duo of Jaylen Brown and Jason Tatum?
2: Yeah, I mean, it was a very interesting press conference. Brad's usually a guy who's close to the cuff, doesn't give a lot of information, very general, polite, but not one of those GMs that just pours his heart out. In this situation, he was a little bit more revealing about his opinions of this roster. Even though they had won 56 games and they had earned the number two team in the Eastern Conference, he was not overall overwhelmed with their talent. He knows that they have to get better in this offseason and do a mini kind of overhaul to get to that level of the New York Knicks now, who are kings of the East and could be kings of the NBA in a few games. We'll see about that. And compete with other teams like Cleveland, Detroit, and teams that are coming like the Charlottes and other teams that are now building
1: my
2: up.
1: Wizards, Gary, my Wizards.
2: Hey, don't sleep. You know, I mean, we've been waiting for years, us NBA brethren.
1: Yes.
2: When DC is going, we love DC as a city. I lived there before. I love that place.
1: Okay, I didn't even know that. Okay.
2: When's it going to have some meaningful basketball again? It had a little stretch with Wall and Beal, and that kind of fizzled out. That didn't work out, but we all would love to see Washington come back and be a factor in the NBA because it's such a great basketball town. So I think if you're looking at Brad Stevens, he knows he has to upgrade this roster. He knows this roster needs some vets. And you have that window of Jason Tatum and Jaylen Brown. Jason is 28. Jaylen will be 29. He'll be 30 in October. So this is their primes. They're in the middle entering or in the middle of their primes. Your window for them is going to eventually close where you're going to have to move on to younger players or they're going to maybe decline a tag bit. And I'm not talking about what's going to happen next year or the year after, but we all know it's coming. It happens to everybody. Right. So you have to take advantage of this window and get another championship to me out of this duo. That makes this whole thing worthwhile. If you look at the 2018 with Kevin Garnett, Paul Pierce, or Ray Allen, they were a great team, but they only won one title. They lost in Game 7 in 2010. If they come away with two titles, that makes that whole thing worth it.
1: And maybe they don't get shipped to Brooklyn. Maybe they don't get shipped to Brooklyn when they got moved.
2: Yeah, they win two titles. That makes this a kind of a dynasty, right? Kind of a half dynasty. Not the Warriors exactly, but if you win two chips in 3 years, it makes all of what you sacrificed and even what will sacrifice in the future worth it. But if you're Jason Tatum and Jaylen Brown, you want to get one more chip at least out of this crew. And I think next year, I mean, there's going to be a lot of teams going for it. It's going to be a much more competitive NBA with the tanking rules now implemented. But I think Brad Stevens said, hey, we got to get more athletic. And we got to get probably another legit five, and you probably need a point guard to get guys the ball. You don't want Tatum and Brown having to create on their own too much. You want to get them the ball where they can, in their spots where they can score, even pass, you know, get to the free throw line, get to the rim, all the options. So I think Boston is going to be a real active team this summer. They have a $27 million trade exception. Okay. Which means they can just drop in a couple of second-round picks and get someone who makes $27 million or less and bring a veteran in, and they also have a mid-level. They didn't have many options at all over the last few years because of their salary constraints. Now that they were able to make these moves, they took a hit, they got these options back, and now you'll see them be very active this summer.
1: So, Gary, tell me this. Is this – all of the public – banter that you hear about wanting to split those twos up, those two guys up, talk about Tatum and Brown. Through your time covering the NBA, covering this group, have you heard from anyone, any inkling that there's something there in terms of their relationship not being 100% on par, or is that kind of just made up fluff?
2: Yeah, I get asked this a lot. Okay, and I've covered both their whole careers. I've been there the entire time. They are friends. They have a healthy respect for each other. Are they the best of friends? No. But I think we assume because they're so close in age, and that I think we take the 20-somethings, Generation X's? I don't forget what they're called. We take them and we all think they're all alike. They all listen to Drake and Kendrick. They all love Instagram. Like, we all put them in one big box and go, so you guys are close in age. So, you know, it's like when you were a kid and your mother took you to some other, you know, her friend's house, and you and her son were supposed to be best friends because you guys were in the same grade. And you're like, no, we not. We cool. He okay. You know, like, just because you're the same age or around the same age doesn't mean you're going to bond and be best friends. It's background. It's style of living. Jason's got a father of two. Jalen doesn't have any children. Jalen likes traveling the world. Jason will go back to St. Louis. Like, they're just different, but they're close in terms of their chemistry on the floor, their healthy respect for each other, and they know how important each other is. So there is no beef there. There is no, oh man, that dude ain't all that. I'm better than him. Yeah. Do they compete with each other? Of course. Yeah. Do they want more from each other? Do they look at, Jalen won MVP of the finals, and does Jason say, yeah, I want that too? Yeah. I think that's natural to compete. Now, it's not natural to sabotage, and that's not what's happening. Right. I think that they're fine. They're going to have a healthy relationship, and I think each other knows they're both going to get their numbers retired. It might be on the damn same night. They're always going to be affiliated with each other, like in a smaller sense, like Pippen and Jordan. Pippen and Jordan don't get along, but Pippen and Jordan are going to be affiliated far after both of them are gone and we're gone. There's going to be Pippen and Jordan. If you say, me and my boy, we play Madden like Pippen and Jordan, people know exactly what you mean. Like, like, I'm the man and he's man number two, or I'm number two and he's number, like, you know, if you say Batman and Robin, you know what we're talking about. You say Pippen and Jordan, you say Kobe and Shaq, you know how y'all bond. They are going to be affiliated. And we saw, despite, you know, Kobe being gone, Kobe and Shaq is still talked about as what they did. Like, they're going to be affiliated for the rest of their days, our days, and the days after that. So I think Tatum and Brown both realize they played 9 years together. They're going to be affiliated with each other. So they might as well make this work, and they're trying to make it work. They want to make it work. They're close. Now, are they best of friends? Are they hanging out in the offseason? Are they partying together? No. But one dude's got two kids, and one dude is
1: – JB's a bachelor.
2: He's in China. He'll go to Dubai. Like, they're just different. Yeah. They have different interests, which is cool. They don't have to be the best of friends. And I just don't think – I think that's really – oh, well, they don't like – it's never been – I've seen something where they don't like each other. I've not seen that. They ain't got – now, what I've heard, they've never had a fight in practice. They've never gone at each other in the media and anything like that. They've met her – I mean, Jalen literally called Jason the Celtics' best player during the after they lost Game 7 to Philly.
1: Like, without our best player, yeah.
2: Yeah, that we that goes over people's heads because people want to create some kind of beef.
1: Yeah.
2: They want them to be Drake and Kendrick Lamar. They're not. They're not beefing. This is not a rap beef. It's like they're good. And if they both retire in Boston, will that happen? That's hard. You know, players generally don't retire with the team that drafted them. Right. This is because they want to keep making money, and eventually that team's going to go, we need to go young. Garnett didn't retire. Pierce didn't retire in Boston. None of those guys retired. It's not like the old days where you could retire at 37 years old and, you know, you'd have to take less money and Lester Roll, some of these guys, like, you know what? Look at Tony Parker. He played in Charlotte his last year, right? Like, some of these all-time great players, ain't too many Kobe's and Tim Duncan's around anymore. So could there be a breakup eventually when one of them gets a little older or they feel like they want to go, the Celtics want to rebuild? It could happen, but not now.
1: Not now. Gary Washburn joins us right now here on Westwood One Sports tonight with the youngest and Charles Leno Willingham taking you up to 3 a.m. Eastern time. We got our Celtics jargon out of the way. You're always the best talking all things Beantown. What have you made of these finals, brother? I was saying it last night on the air. The adjustment to me that Mitch Johnson made, taking Wemby off of Karl Anthony Towns, I think totally changed, you know, the defensive approach for San Antonio. It's been Karl Anthony Towns this, Karl Anthony Towns that. Only had, I think it was 10 points on 11 field goal attempts last night. Did last night change your opinion on this series, or do you feel like the rest of the country that all things are turning up Knicks still?
2: Well, that's a good question. I think, one, these two teams are pretty damn evenly matched.
1: Yeah.
2: Like, not any of them can pull away from the other. One of them's had a 15-point lead. And the Spurs had that, 15-point lead third quarter of game one. The Knicks just knocked it down gradually, got back, and then took that game, ended on that 10-0 run. In game two, they went back and forth. Even last night where the Spurs looked like they were about to punch, they punched first, jumped out to a 15-5 lead. They were going to control the game, and all of a sudden the Knicks just come back and take the lead, a 7-point lead at halftime with a 42-point second quarter. So these are two very evenly matched teams. It comes down to mistakes in the clutch. Yes. And I just think the Wemby pass against Stephon Castle's back, things like that, that is going to make the difference in this series. I do think the adjustment of taking Wemby off Cat was big. I also just think that it was a lot of Brunson ball handling. I don't think the Knicks are his best when they do it. And there's some guys, quite honestly, in that atmosphere that disappeared. Mikal Bridges, 1-for-5 in 30 minutes. Just
1: blew my parlay last night. Yeah. I need a 1-0.
2: You know, Cat disappeared in their bench. Landry Shamet's been great in the postseason. He was 1-for-8. Deuce McBride missed both of his shots. Like, you know, Jordan Clarkson was pretty decent.
1: That's what I was saying, too, Gary. For them to survive 10 random Jordan Clarkson points off the bench,
2: yeah,
1: that was pretty big.
2: Because he kind of came out of nowhere, and all of a sudden he hit that kind of random three, and it was like, wow, maybe it's their night. But I think the Spurs should feel pretty good about things. Now you got to get another – but this team has won twice in Oklahoma City, so they can get another one in New York.
1: Right.
2: I think this game is really meaningful for the Knicks. You do not want to blow home court advantage and then go back to San Antonio – and then, okay, now we got to get two out of the next three, probably, and we got to win at least one more in San Antonio. That's a lot. I think this is a big game for the Knicks, but to me, these are two evenly matched teams. I just think we're waiting for one team to emerge, and I don't know if that's going to happen. I think we're going to have 4, 5, 6, however, 7 very competitive back-and-forth games where it could come down like it has to mistakes in the last 3, 4 minutes.
1: You've seen a lot of basketball in your time. These young guards of the Spurs, Gary, continue to just amaze me. Castle 21, Harper 20. Just to be – to not let the moment, that environment last night, phase them. Castle 18, big ones in the first half, and hit a key shot down the stretch. As important as Wemby is, how important do you think the guards are to ultimately what San Antonio is trying to accomplish here?
2: Yeah, I mean, that's like the dream to have all those wings, Vassell, Castle, Harper, you know, even Keldon Johnson, who I didn't think was very good last night, even though he led the team in plus minus. And for me, I thought that, I mean, that's the dream kind of combination you want is all those damn wings. You're eventually going to have to pay all those guys.
1: I know.
2: Linnell, that's the thing. They might not all be together long. You know, they might not be New Edition or whatever. They might not be together long, right? But I think those guys, especially Castle, especially, are just fearless.
1: Yeah.
2: Like, Castle just got that dog in him. You can tell that.
1: It reminds me of young Russell Westbrook, Gary.
2: Yes, very much so. Very great comparison. And then, and then someone like a Harper who finished, third in rookie of the year? I don't know if he was even third. He might have been fourth, but third in rookie of the year.
1: I agree.
2: Sure. And, you know, you would probably vote for him ahead of Knipple. And maybe he would get take some floats away from Cooper Flagg
1: if you use the whole playoff.
2: Yeah, if you use the postseason, because he has just been that type of great player for them. Like, fearless, not will take big shots. Sometimes maybe take a little too many shots.
1: Needs some more arc on his three ball.
2: Yeah. He take a couple too many threes, but he gets to the rim. He two hand jam last night. I thought that was cool on Anunoby. So to me, they have all that talent. The Knicks are the great team. Also play great chemistry. I'm fascinated to see how they respond to a loss. They hadn't lost in what they say 6 weeks.
1: 46 days, something like that. Something crazy.
2: And now they've got to come back from a loss. The atmosphere is going to be just as rampant, just as raucous as it was in game three. But there's a lot of pressure on the Knicks now, because now you don't want to go back to San Antonio tie. But I think the Spurs made some adjustments, but they're going to need to get more consistent, sometimes not turn the ball over as much, and get steady play. Like, they got to get better play to me from De'Aaron Fox.
1: Yes.
2: He's got to score a little bit more and be more consistent. He's 4 for 12, and then
1: giving Dylan Harper his minutes. If I'm being honest, man, just Harper's defense to me has probably been the most impressive thing. You mentioned them playing Brunson ball, as we like to call it, down the stretch. Another adjustment I saw Mitch Johnson make: they're picking him up full court, denying him the ball. He's not getting it till 15 seconds on the shot clock. And a dude whose game, is so predicated off of, him playing at his own speed, felt like they sped him up here in the first three games of this series. So.
2: Yeah, I think that's the way to play Brunson.
1: Yeah.
2: Brunson is a guy who he's a killer. I just love that guy's game. He has so many crafty moves. He's not the greatest athlete. He's not tall, but he just gets whatever bucket he wants because he's got the greatest footwork I've seen. You can look at guys like Kyrie and other guys with just that footwork. Brunson has that footwork.
1: Yeah.
2: But they can get bogged down when he starts handling the ball and doing the dribble, and everybody's watching him. Or he just throws the ball up, and then guys got to get their shots by putbacks. Right. When they move the ball and then they give him a chance to go one-on-one. And then, two, he had 8 free throws last night, but I think he needs to get to the free throw line 11, 12, 13 times. Like, he wears you down when you foul him, because he does a pump fake. He falls a lot. He's a master faller, just like SGA is, and a lot of guys in the league are becoming master fallers. He can fall, and he's going to get the call. So I think with him, you got to make him work defensively. They did. He committed 5 fouls. He was a little bit of foul trouble. So that's why they had to use Alvarado and Clarkson in some of those minutes that might not have been the greatest, because you had to bench Brunson. But I think if you let Brunson get you, he'll get you. So you don't want a situation where he's got to hit a bucket, because he'll hit that bucket. You want to have enough advantage and enough space to where the game doesn't come down to him. Because I don't know if San Antonio yet has a killer like that. They got guys who will be, but Brunson's that guy. You do not want him the ball in his hands in the last few minutes.
1: Not afraid of the shot, not afraid of the moment. Shoot your shot on the way out, man. Do you think New York closes or ends up taking the next game and winning this series? Or do you have a winner here, I guess? I know you said you think it's going to be back and forth. I agree. If you had to shoot your shot on one team, though, pulling this out, who you got?
2: I'm going to take the Spurs in game 4. I think they found something. But I do think it's going to be a 7-game series. I think it's going to go back and forth. And these are two very evenly matched teams, and I think that's exactly what we're seeing here, that no team is going to be able to pull away. Maybe fatigue. We'll see what is important, the fatigue in Wembanyama after only having one day off. How much fuel will he have for game 4? Now, the rest of the games are 2 days off, full days.
1: Right. So, that was the key thing. They did get 3 days. Maybe that's why.
2: They got 3 days. And so we'll see what happens and how much energy he has for game 4. But I got to give the Spurs the edge right now, because I just think they found something. They're a little bit more athletic. And the Knicks didn't play a terrible game. They weren't great, but they still scored 111 points. They lost. So But the Knicks can't just go and complain about the free throws. They got to go in and make some adjustments. They got to get the ball in Brunson's hands in certain spots, but not all spots. And they need more out of Bridges and Cat.
1: Yeah. I hated the complaining, by the way, post-game from Mike Brown. He's better than that. They got to get Jalen Brunson going too, man. As many assists as he has turnovers in this series. Gary, we appreciate you as always, my friend.
2: Thanks a lot.
0: Watch out. San Antonio went into Madison Square Garden and won. Don't crown the Knicks just yet. It's a 2-1 series. Can the Spurs even it up? Game 4 tomorrow night. Westwood One Sports.
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1: 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Chance of thunderstorms overnight, otherwise partly cloudy skies. Lows dip down to about 68. Southeast winds 5 to 10 miles an hour. A blend of clouds and sun again Wednesday. Chance of thunderstorms. High temperatures reach up to 90. Chance for storms Wednesday night. Lows around 67. Right now, 73. I'm staff meteorologist Megan Mulford on The Zone.
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0: The Westwood One Sports Night continues with the youngest in charge, and Willingham taking you up to 3 a.m. Eastern Time. Appreciate it, guy Gary Washburn of the Boston Globe joining us top of the 1 o'clock hour. If you missed any of that conversation, we'll have the podcast up for you when the show goes final. We had Game 4 of the Stanley Cup Finals go final earlier tonight. Carolina Hurricanes tying up the series at 2 games apiece. 5-3 winners tonight over the Vegas Golden Knights. Jordan Staal tickling the twine twice, including the game winner for Carolina. That series tied to 2 games apiece, headed for a pivotal Game 5 coming up on Thursday from Carolina. Super-duper excited to hear our guy Josh Graham's thoughts on that. The NBA Finals in full swing as well. We'll get you a full-scale preview of Game 4 of the NBA Finals coming up at 2:20 a.m. Eastern Time. And in about 13 minutes, we'll let you hear from Spurs point guard Stephon Castle. He's pretty confident going into Game number 4 tomorrow night in the Garden. I want to stay in the NBA here for a second. The MVP of this league, Shai Gilgeous-Alexander, I thought had a phenomenal year. I thought he was very deserving of winning the MVP, and I think the season that we saw him put together was one of the best seasons we've ever seen out of a guard in the history of this league when you take into account the efficiency and just how deadly he was as a scorer throughout the course of the year. Despite that, you know, Oklahoma City, as we know, came up short in the Western Conference Finals against Victor Wembanyama and the San Antonio Spurs. And when I look ahead at OKC, the future of this organization and the moves that they make this offseason, it's probably the most pivotal offseason in recent memory for the Thunder. They got some big-time decisions to make. But the bottom line is, I think, you know, rightfully so, I trust Sam Presti, as I consider him to be, you know, arguably the best executive in all of pro sports. Damn sure the best executive in the NBA, but I think you can make an argument that he's maybe, you know, the best executive in all of pro sports when you think about just the shrewd moves that he's made to build Oklahoma City into a real, you know, sustained contender in the Western Conference, man. Like, they are here, you know, not just for a good time, but for a long time. Oklahoma City is going to be a force to be reckoned with within this Western Conference for at least the next 5 to 6 seasons. The thing that's fascinating to me about this OKC group, I think there are a lot of unique personalities, and as we'll talk about here in a second, financially, this is why this offseason is so important, financially, Sam Presti and company are going to have to make some difficult decisions and, you know, figure out who they're bringing back and, you know, who they're not going to ultimately move forward with. I thought his end-of-season media availability, talking about Sam Presti, was very insightful. He gave some thoughts on the future of Chet Holmgren, somebody that was very much under the microscope coming out of that Western Conference Finals performance. He also went to bat for his point guard, Shai Gilgeous-Alexander, who we know has been the subject of flopping allegations all year long, so much so that folks even, you know, tried to discredit him for what he accomplished this year, winning his second consecutive MVP. Here is Sam Presti talking about the scrutiny that one SGA deals with routinely.
1: Relative to Shai and the narrative on that, you know, he's playing against six people. He's got five defenders, and the sixth defender is social media. And, you know, that's a reality. And he's not going to be the last player that the machine decides to target, but no one's going to handle this gracefully, because when they turn it on somebody else, they're not going to step up there every night and not acknowledge it.
0: Part of me when I heard this was like, yeah, Sam Presti, why do you go to bat for your guard? Why do you go to bat for, you know, the star of your organization? On the other side, I thought, Sam Presti, come on, bro. You are, as I've said several times here to start this segment, one of the best executives in all of pro sports. For you to for you to categorize SGA as some sort of victim, I think is ludicrous. And he's way out of left field, you know, for what he said, talking about the machine of the NBA. I did not have woke Sam Presti on my bingo card, talking about the machine and going up against the man. I was honestly shocked to hear these comments because I look at OKC as a first-class blue-collar organization that ain't going to make excuses. I thought this could be categorized as an excuse. An excuse for why you lost in the Western Conference Finals? Maybe not. But moving forward, are we going to look at SGA differently? Will the conversations change around one Shai Gilgeous-Alexander after these comments from Sam Presti saying the social media machine is targeting SGA? I think the point he's trying to make here is that the flopping commentary around SGA has gotten over the top and overboard. And I actually would agree with that. I think what we've saw and what we watched throughout the postseason and the regular season for that matter is we saw folks unfairly try to really discredit SGA for what he accomplished during the regular season, during the postseason, and what he's done the past couple of years. He has been so unstoppable and so efficient offensively that we are now, when I say we, I'm talking about casual basketball fans, are now describing him as this like free throw merchant and trying to, you know, pick apart his game and be overly critical, you know, of the way that he plays the game offensively. And I think it's all to, like I said, discredit what he's been doing. And I think we're afraid

I think Sam Presti's point, well, I don't like him saying it at the podium in a post, you know, a postseason recap presser. He's kind of right. Like, I think the commentary on SGA and the commentary surrounding flopping is kind of gone overboard. And I think it's funny when the old heads talk about flopping. Oh, this is why I don't like today's day and age in the NBA. And this is why the league is not what it once was. And this is why I don't watch. And this is why Jordan's to go. Everybody flops. They've been flopping for years. Charles Barkley said it last night on the postgame show, on the pregame show, rather, when Adam Silver joined. Flopping in anything that's new? Why are we acting like SGA is the first guy to flop? I think it's disgusting how overboard some of the conversation is going. And part of it is some people are afraid of the new. Some people are afraid to usher in a new superstar. Whether you want to give him his credit for it or not, Shai Gilgeous-Alexander is one of the top three players on the planet. Without a shadow of a doubt. Whether you think he's a flopper or what did Gary Washburn say, a faller, whatever. Like, that's your prerogative, but it doesn't take away, in reality, it may, you know, in some lame Twitter argument it may, but in reality, those allegations do not take away, you know, those criticisms do not take away from what SGA has accomplished over the past several years, most recently this year. I think he is legitimately, you know, one of the top three players in this sport. And moving forward, this OKC team is going to need him more than ever. The Thunder and what they have to deal with coming up here in 2026 is fascinating from a team building standpoint, just where they're at right now, man. They have some big time decisions to make this offseason, as I mentioned, and SGA was adamant in his, you know, end of season presser that no, I'm not going to, you know, give my input. I'm going to let Sam Presti, the best GM in the world, be just that, the best GM in the world. The biggest question probably facing Oklahoma City right now is, are they going to re-sign Lu Dort? He's got a team option. They've got a team option for him at $18.2 million. From a salary standpoint for OKC, next year you're going to see, and this kind of happened to the Warriors, and we saw it. We've seen it happen to champions over the past several years. It's happening to the Celtics right now. When you win and you got to re-up dudes, the new salary cap restrictions and the introduction of the second and third apron has really made it difficult to build a sustained contender and team build, right? It should be easy for the Thunder to say, yeah, hell yeah, we're bringing back Lu Dort at $18.2 million. But they've got a younger, less expensive Cason Wallace who can step into Lu Dort's spot and fill the exact same role at a cheaper price to where maybe you don't have to pay, you know, into the luxury tax. But that decision is a tough one that they've got to make, because he is a big part of the glue in the fabric, you know, of this OKC pseudo-dynasty that we've seen over the past couple of years. Man, he has been as important as anybody in terms of their resurgence here. So that's the biggest question. Are they going to bring him back? Here's the adjustment, and this is where I think the conversations get fascinating if you're Presti. Next year, you see Chet Holmgren's salary go from $13.7 million to $41.5 million. The way that he played in the Western Conference Finals, hell, the way that he played throughout the postseason, is he really worth $41.5 million? After you won the finals, yeah, you get a check. They were handed out max extensions like it was government cheese. You know what I'm saying? But next year, they're going to have to deal with the reality of building a roster with Chet at that cap figure. Jalen Williams, J-Dub, who honestly didn't perform worth a damn during the postseason because he was injured. And during their finals run, he had some moments. Outside of the 40-point game in the finals, he was relatively quiet last postseason at times. His salary jumps from $6.5 million to $41.5 million. So they've got big questions about how to navigate this new NBA in terms of the second apron and

0: trying to keep this team together. I wonder, I wonder if you're Oklahoma City, do you consider moving on from one Chet Holmgren or Jalen Williams? Do you feel both of those two dudes, now that you've got more data, do you feel both of those two dudes are worthy of being there long-term on max deals? We're not really talking about Jalen Williams when we had his conversations. It's more of a Chet Holmgren talking point here because you're seeing it right now in the finals, and they saw it for seven games during the conference finals. Victor Wembanyama isn't going anywhere. And right now, if I'm saying Presti, I got to get somebody that can help me contain his big ass over the next decade. I don't think Chet Holmgren is that guy. I don't know exactly, you know, how Sam Presti feels about Chet Holmgren. He spoke glowingly about him at the end of season presser, but that's in front of a microphone, in front of the media, like behind closed doors when he's injected with truth serum. Who knows how he feels about one Chet Holmgren? I do know this. OKC entering the most pivotal offseason of Shai Gilgeous-Alexander's career here in terms of how do they continue to retool this thing on the fly while dealing with the financial restrictions that come with being a perennial contender the way that they've been. 310-840-4910 is the number. We'll get back into the National Football League coming up in exactly 20 minutes about Vic Tafer of The Athletic going to join the program. We'll get his thoughts on our lead story of the night. We'll get back into the Brandon Ayuk saga next. If you're just joining us, on Sunday, he went rogue on Instagram. Tonight, part two from one Brandon Ayuk. We'll let you hear from the disgruntled wide receiver of the Niners next here on Westwood One Sports Night. 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

0: up to 3 a.m. Eastern time. We will get back into the National Football League, or excuse me, back into the NBA in about a half hour as we get you a full-scale preview of tomorrow's pivotal game number 4 of the NBA Finals. And the San Antonio Spurs looking to tie this series up at 2 games apiece. Spurs young point guard Stephon Castle with some pretty interesting comments about what he expects to happen in game number 4. We'll let you hear from Castle coming up in exactly 30 minutes. Vic Tafer of The Athletic going to join us in about 12 minutes, top of the hour, as we get his opinion on our top story of the night. 49ers wide receiver Brandon Ayuk continues to get mouthy with the Niners on social media. This situation has been fascinating. We saw his first cryptic message get sent out on Sunday via Instagram. Mike, I don't know if we got that ready and available, but I do want to let the listening audience hear where this started. Now, initially, you know, throughout this offseason, Brandon Ayuk has been pretty hush. He has been pretty hush on the whole situation between him and San Francisco. We've seen him posted up with Commanders gear on. We saw him post a Commanders football the other day. Sunday, we finally heard from Brandon Ayuk. He had this to say about the 49ers.
1: Dealing with, you know, like them kids and they don't get picked for the basketball game at the court.
2: But they the ones that brought the ball. So they like, all right, y'all don't want to pick me? I'm taking my ball. I'm going home. Boys, little boys. Or like when your kid, he got this one toy, but he don't really know how to use it correctly. So somebody else about to pick it up and play with it. And they like, oh yeah, this litty. And they like, wait, hold on, that's my toy. Boy, little boy. Man, stop running from the belt. The belt coming. You scared. They scared. I mean, the truth is they scared. They know how I get. They gonna say, oh yeah, B.A. did this, B.A. did that. B.A. did, you know, that shit. Allegedly. But what they not gonna say is, B.A. suck at football because they know how I get. And they running from that belt that's on the way. It's inevitable. It's coming. Stop running. Stop being a female dog.
3: Stop being a female dog.
2: Stop being a little cat.
3: Being a little cat.
2: And stop running from the belt.
0: Yeah, that was what rocked the football world on Sunday, and it left a sour taste in a lot of people's mouth. It has led to a lot of people, you know, questioning the mental sanity of one Brandon Ayuk, people saying that he's got CTE, people saying they're concerned about his mental health. The bottom line is with this Brandon Ayuk situation, I think he is a super disgruntled employee. This relationship has been piss poor, dating all the way back to the summer of 2024, where he signed that 4-year, $120 million extension. He has earned $48.1 million since then, but has made it clear to San Francisco that he no longer wants to play there. The question is why? How did we get to this point between Brandon Ayuk and the San Francisco 49ers? I believe those contract negotiations got contentious, and I think that's where the relationship began to fracture. I think after he tore his ACL, and refused to rehab under their terms and conditions, that's when things really went AWOL. And now Brandon Ayuk is on the reserve left team list. He was put on the reserve left team list in December after he stopped showing up to the facility. And now a staring contest is going on. Brandon Ayuk, I believe, is going to show up to training camp for the 49ers to try and force their hand and make them cut him. Earlier this evening, though, we heard Ayuk go back to the internet and continue to pop it at the San Francisco 49ers. He had this to say about San Fran.
4: And another thing.
0: And another
4: thing. You wanna know why they really mad, though? They mad because they stupid. They dumb. They mad that they paid me $50 million in 8 months and then voided my guarantees for 2027. and I'm about to be on a new team in 2027.
0: Man, the caption on this video is "Little Ad Boys," laughing emoji. "Mad that I was young, turnt, and paped up. I dropped like 10 whips on they little ass." I don't know exactly what Ayuk means by this. I do know this. The San Francisco 49ers currently have a black eye over their organization, a dark cloud over their organization because of this distraction that they refuse to rid themselves of. I don't know what's taking so long. I don't know how much longer this is going to drag out, but the Niners have come out and said it. Brandon Ayuk, for damn sure, has played his final snap as a member of the Niners. The question is now, where does he play his football next, and how long does it take for him to find a new home here? But as we stated earlier, like, I think San Fran, clearly not totally in the wrong, neither is Ayuk. But allowing this to drag on as long as it has, I think it's a bad look for the organization. And we'll see. Training camp's the next key date. That's the next time we should have some major action on the story, unless Ayuk takes the IG again before then. Vic Tafer, out of the Bay Area, going to join us. He covers the NFL for The Athletic. We'll get his thoughts on the latest with Ayuk and the Niners next on Westwood One Sports Night.
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4: Now we're getting killed.
5: Yeah, well, Kyle's not here.
4: How come?
5: Kicked off the team. 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
10: San Antonio Spurs trio of young stars impressive beyond belief in Game 3 of the Finals on the road at Madison Square Garden. The three leading scorers, Victor Wembanyama, age 22, Stephon Castle, age 21, and Dylan Harper, age 20. The Spurs might not win the championship this year, but I think they've clearly shown in beating OKC in the way they've played here, they'll be a force for years to come. I'm Nick Costa.

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0: final hour of power coming right at you. Here on Westwood One Sports Tonight with the youngest in charge, and Willingham, as we get you up to 3 a.m. Eastern Time. What a show it has been. Top stories of the night. We'll start on the ice. The Carolina Hurricanes tying up Stanley Cup Finals at 2 games apiece. They were 5-3 winners. Jordan Staal lighting the lamp twice, including the game winner tonight for the Carolina Hurricanes. That series now tied at 2 games apiece as it will travel to Carolina coming up on Thursday for a uber pivotal game number 5. We talked about the NBA Finals a little bit as well. We'll get you a full-scale game 4 preview coming up in about 19 minutes. But right now we go out to the guest hotline. For the first time this show, we find our pal Vic Tafer, who covers the National Football League for The Athletic. Vic, a lot of news coming out of your neck of the woods. You can give Vic a follow on the X app at Vic Tafer. A lot of news coming out of your neck of the woods. As a Commander fan, Vic, I'm just ready for the Niners to cut Brandon Ayuk. What did you make of his two social media posts here in the last 72 hours, sending shots at the Niners?
1: Well, the first one, I couldn't quite figure out what he was saying. But the second one, I got pretty clear. I guess he's calling the Niners stupid for paying them all that money, which I think is not quite an argument you want to make if you're a player, right? You want people to pay you, not to question why they gave you so much money. So clearly he's frustrated. I know Commander fans want him to be there, but it may still be a while. I'm not sure the 49ers are in any kind of rush to let him go free.
0: Yeah, the situation is fascinating to me. I know you've covered the NFL for a while. Is there anything comparable to this in recent memory in terms of, you know, a player sacrificing that sort of money the way that Ayuk has here?
1: Yeah, I mean, people want to compare it to Antonio Brown. That was kind of a different kind of breakdown, I think. That was more of a mental break. I think Ayuk was weird where he just kind of stopped showing up, just kind of stopped coming to work, stopped rehabbing. Didn't really communicate. I think the 49ers, you know, had to move on at some point. They did. Now they're just like, you know what? Really, we'll have to cut you till September. So if a team wants you, they can trade the, you know, seventh round pick for you. And otherwise, why would we help you out? Help out a team that wants you. If they want you, they can pay a price. So I think it seems petty, but I also think it makes kind of sense because there's really no reason to help him out or help out the Commanders and do them a favor by cutting them if you don't have to.
0: Vic, the thing that has been, you know, fascinating to watch play out in the course of public opinion on social media is everybody is taking the side of the organization, not trying to justify any of Brandon Ayuk's actions, Vic, but does part of you think, well, why is he acting like this? What happened to this relationship throughout the course of those negotiations back in the summer of 24 that have us now at this spot?
1: That's a great question. I would love to ask him. I've tried to track him down. I've tried to his agent. I mean, everybody wants to know what was going on, what happened behind the scenes, if something happened, which kind of made him upset and kind of forced his line of action. But he hasn't talked. He's kind of been hard to pin down until the last couple of days on Instagram. So I think we don't really know his story. Maybe at some point, if he gets cut at some point and signs with the Commanders and has a press conference and he can say what happened in his mind or what triggered this. But yeah, we all want to know, and he hasn't really been open for discussion so far.
0: Yeah, he's let San Francisco really control the narrative here. I'm glad that you pushed back on the Antonio Brown comparison. I think anybody making that comparison is a little out of touch. It's ludicrous. I mean, Antonio Brown was totally off of his rocker, committing crimes and harming folks. This is not the case when it comes to Brandon Ayuk. From your vantage point, Vic, is he a guy that was well received in that Niners locker room? For folks, other folks that I talked to, it feels like ultimate team guys, teammates loved him, super competitive dude, popular within the San Fran locker room. Is this a situation where you think Brandon Ayuk's a bad apple, or is this a one, you know, individual isolated situation here?
1: It seems like it definitely is an isolated incident because teammates vouched for him to a point. Like you said, he was a popular guy. He played hard. He kept quiet for the most part. Just kind of showed up and did his business, made some great catches, and kind of a guy you saw as a potential, you know, foundation piece for his team. And I'm sure teammates agreed. It did definitely kind of went off the rails. And then I think teammates at some point, when he stopped showing up, you know, they got like, hey, man, I thought, you know, we're in this together, kind of what's cool. So I think definitely some of that is probably strained now, but way back when he was there, he was definitely a popular teammate, a guy who was seen as, you know, a young guy who would be in the middle of his team going forward.
0: Do you think there's, and this is us speculating here, Vic, because I'm trying to just think here, because he won't speak. He won't be very direct or clear as to what's bothered him. I think the negotiations got contentious. You know how it gets when it comes to negotiating a major pro sports deal. The team is basically telling you, in sometimes a very impolite way, as to why you're not deserving of the money. Ayuk's a different type of cat. You know his story. JUCO dude didn't have a lot growing up and has turned himself into a household name in this league and one of the better receivers in the sport. When it comes to the ACL rehab and them voiding the $27 million deal, or the $27 million in cash, do you think he stopped showing up because there was a disagreement as to how he was going to handle the rehab, Vic? I may sound like I'm reaching here, but I'm just trying to think on the fly with you out loud in terms of why he's moving this way.
1: Yeah, it definitely is weird because, like, yeah, at the beginning of last year in training camp, obviously he was still hurt, but he was there. He was on the sidelines, you know, playing catch. He was kind of getting better. You could see him making progress. There was one game, I think it was maybe the last preseason game, maybe it was the opener, where he actually was on the field pregame catching passes. Okay, he's actually, they're saying, you know, maybe week, who knows, you know, week seven, week eight, maybe it's possible, but it seems like he's on the right track. And then, you know, you don't always see a guy who's injured. If you're, well, once the season starts, you're kind of in the background, like training with the trainers. You know, you can't monitor what he's doing every day. And all of a sudden, you don't see him as much in the locker room. Like, hey, what happened to you? And you, like, start to wonder what's going on, and they're not really talking about it. And turns out he hasn't been there. So just kind of, it was definitely, they were counting on him at some point. They thought, like, he was a guy who would come in, you know, at some point halfway through the year, two-thirds of the way through, and be a key piece for a team that actually was making a push. You know, it showed last year they got pretty far despite the injury. So he was the guy they were counting on until he wasn't there. So I don't know exactly what happened in his mind or what triggered him to stop coming and showing up and returning phone calls. But these are all questions I'm dying to ask him. And hopefully someone will ask him at some point, and we'll get past all the Instagram, you know, deciphering and figuring out what the hell he's talking about, and know some real answers.
0: Vic, what do you think is next in this saga?
1: Well, it's weird because, you know, they had, you know, OTAs recently, and if he just showed up, I mean, it's really kind of in his fault, really, because if he just showed up and I'm like, hey, I'm here, give me a physical, I'll start training, and then, therefore you have the risk of injury and a settlement, and then therefore at that point the 49ers would have cut him because they can't risk that money being on the books if he got hurt, you know, in rehab or whatever. So he kind of could easily have forced his exit if he showed up, but he didn't show up. And now we're, you know, there's no more access or appearances until training camp. So there's really, again, there are no rush to do anything. You don't have to. And I think he clearly wants to go to Commanders. I assume they want him. So the price is seventh round pick. You know, it seems like not a big deal, but again, you know, Brock Purdy was a seventh-round pick, so there's some value there if you can get one instead of just cutting a guy for nothing.
0: This situation is unlike anything I've ever seen. I'm baffled that Ayuk won't advocate for himself. I don't get – like, does he have an agent at this point, Vic?
1: It's a great question. He technically does, but we've tried to talk to him. He hasn't been available. So there's rumors he may not have the agent anymore, but no one has said that, you know, verbatim. So another big mystery in this whole thing. And you mentioned how it's such an unusual thing because guys will usually walk away from $20 million. That's usually not something people do. So, I mean, it is a weird, unprecedented situation. And I think the 49ers are kind of like, you know, It is bizarre, and they'd love for this chapter to end at some point and have them, you know, not have these Instagram posts. But at this point, there's no real reason to cut them until they have to.
0: Do you have any insight as to why they canceled this mandatory minicamp, Vic? And do you think it has?
1: I have theories, and my theories are that
0: with Brandon.
1: No, that's a popular thing. I think Commander fans are pushing that narrative also. But to me, they're an older team, right? They had a lot of injuries last year. So far this year, everyone's healthy, knock on wood. Everyone showed up for all the voluntary stuff. So I think, if you're Kyle Shanahan, like, you know, why push it? He's happy with what he's seen. Everyone seems to be in good shape on the same page. So the rookies still came in afterwards. But as far as the veteran guys showed up, give them a little reward. And, again, that will come back later on because of the Australia trip later on. They'll lose some time, you know, in August and September. So you kind of get that time back now. So I just think it made sense in that regard. Like, you know what? Things are good. Everyone's healthy. Why push it? And the veteran team, I don't think 2 days of – you know, OTAs or minicamp are going to make a huge difference for these guys who have been through so much together. So I think at this point, just why push your luck and just kind of, hey, I'll see you in end of July.
0: This is it's hard to keep up with, I would say, man. It's gotten me – I've started to look at it from a different lens over the past 24 hours, just hearing the way that folks are talking about Brandon Ayuk, calling him crazy, saying he's got CTE, saying there may be mental health issues here. What have you made of the public's reaction to this, and are you at all surprised that he is being painted the way that he is being painted and the Niners are kind of being absolved of blame here totally?
1: No, I'm not surprised. I mean, obviously, having social media, you can't really – people won't make whatever assumptions they want to make and whatever. And so, and the guy – you know, today's post was okay. I guess it kind of made some sense. But the first one about the belt and they're going to get the belt, and that's hard to figure out the hell he's talking about. So if you're fans, you're kind of like, hey, what, this guy's lost his mind. And again, who knows? But I think it's just so hard to judge or kind of really know what guys mean on Instagram posts. They're just obviously, you wanted to vent, and the first one wasn't as clear as this one. So, again, people are going to, you know, take the team side and this kind of thing because the player clearly did something no one can really fathom. He walked away from a lot of money, which, you know, the regular Joe at home is going to like, that guy's nuts. Yeah. He can't walk away from $20 million. So I get it. But, again, I don't take social media reactions or Twitter too seriously these days.
0: Senior NFL writer for The Athletic, Vic Tafer, joins us right now here on Westwood One Sports. Now, let's get into some real football items. We were talking about Kyler Murray versus J.J. McCarthy earlier. I don't know if you caught Kyler's comments after the OTA session today saying, hey, the biggest hurdle that I've had to overcome in learning this offense is not getting the reps. Are you surprised that this is being played out as a true quarterback competition in Minnesota, Vic?
1: Like, I think you have to paint it that way because you drafted McCarthy so high and they were so, you know, positive about what he brought in last year, all that game face stuff. Like when they won a game, like, oh, that crazy face, he's so cool. But clearly he's not what they thought he was, and that's why he got Kyler Murray. So you can't just give Kyler Murray the job. You have to make him seem like you want it in competition, which he clearly will. I mean, there's no way he can't beat out J.J. McCarthy. So I think it's all just posturing at this point. And I don't know how good Kyler Murray is going to be, but clearly, he's definitely a better quarterback right now than J.J. McCarthy is.
0: For sure. We'll stick in the NFC. We'll move to the north, to the east. There was a report that A.J. Brown came to pick up the rest of his things and signed his autograph on the Eagles' wall and said, I was the best receiver to ever play here. What do you make of the Eagles post-A.J. Brown in this crowded NFC, man?
1: Yeah, it's fascinating because, I mean, he's clearly a top talent. So to get rid of him, clearly something was wrong. We all saw it over the last few years. I don't know what happened with him and Jalen Hurts, but clearly something happened. There was a falling out. They're not on the same page, and the offense, play calling also was bad. So they had to make a change. They can't get rid of Jalen Hurts. The coach ain't going to quit. So A.J. Brown's the guy that has to go. And, again, he's probably health-wise and body-wise not what he was a few years ago. Maybe there's some wear and tear. So I'm curious how that goes. But as far as the Eagles go, they had to make a change. They brought a lot of guys in. I think Smith will have a bigger role, which I think is good for him. The tight ends will be more involved. So it's hard to lose A.J. Brown, the talent that he is, but they had no choice. They had to move on and try something else.
0: Vic, when you talk to folks around the league about, you know, teams that have really knocked the offseason out of the park, how often – do the Browns come up, and what do folks around the league make of their quarterback competition? Todd Monken, before the start of OTA, said he wanted to name a starter by the end of the spring, announced today that you know, battle is going to continue into training camp. What do you make of the job that Andrew Berry has done here this offseason? And then, two, how do you think this quarterback competition should play out?
1: Yeah, I agree. I think the Browns had a nice offseason. The draft picks, the moves. I think even the Myles Garrett trade, I mean, you can't really defend trading that kind of talent, but we got a guy back in verse who's, you know, I'm not as good, but Corey has a very high ceiling, is a great player already, and much younger, much cheaper, so under team control for a while longer. So that part, and you get a draft pick also back, that makes sense. So I like all their moves. I'm not sure about Tom Monken. I'm not sure about the quarterback situation. It's not a good deal if you can't name Deshaun Watson the guy over, you know, their Sanders. That's not, to me, that's probably a little alarming that he can't beat us to their Sanders already. So I don't know where Deshaun Watson is these days. But,
2: see, that's the thing, though, Vic. You say it's alarming. Why can't you don't think it could be a ringing endorsement of Sanders and his improvement?
1: I do not think that's the case. I could be wrong. Maybe I'm wrong before, but I just I would be surprised. But again, who knows? I mean, I think Deshaun Watson is a fascinating, obviously, case study. Although he's gone through the last years off the field, on the field, and where he was once regarded as what I mean, they called him Michael Jordan. That was the comparison at one point. Yeah. So it's a little. We'll see what happens, but I have to imagine at some point he'll beat out Shedeur Sanders, and we'll see what he has left.
2: Vic, I'm gonna be straightforward with this, and I know it's probably murky waters for you because this was your colleague. Do you think Mike Vrabel is the head coach of the Patriots and on the sidelines in week one, or could you see a scenario in which he potentially steps down as a result of more things that could potentially come out with that situation?
1: Yeah, I think he'll be the coach.
2: Gotcha. Vic Tafer joins us at The Athletic here on Westwood One Sports Night. I have to be selfish and ask you about my beloved Washington Commanders, Vic. I was out there today at OTAs, and you know, no Terry McLaurin, no Antonio Williams on the field today, but Jayden Daniels looks to be in full command. Any shot of them bouncing back to the upper echelon of the NFC after a strong offseason here?
1: I guess. I mean, I love Terry McLaurin. He's he's most underrated players in the league. So I think that's Jayden Daniels, obviously, he's probably more the player he was year one than he was last year. And again, it comes back to the guy we talked about for 10 minutes. I mean, if Ayuk is even a shadow of himself and he shows up and he, because his buddy's there, Jayden Daniels, maybe he's back to what he was. But now you got a pretty good offense all of a sudden. So I think, I guess they're waiting for him. That seems to be an indication they're kind of waiting on him. I don't know if they can bring back Deebo Samuel still, but definitely some talent there. I think Jayden Daniels is definitely one of the top guys in the league. So that's all you really need to have a chance to make the playoffs as a top quarterback.
2: As we get ready to break for the summer here, as teams are going to wrap up their mandatory mini camps within the next week or so, is there a team that's kind of flying under the radar that you think is going to be a lot better than, you know, the national media is giving them credit for?
1: A good question. For some reason, this is going to sound ridiculous, but I think the Cardinals are actually not terrible.
2: What?
1: I know the division. Really, I know. I'm reaching for you.
2: I did not expect. There's so many other teams I thought you would name, but the Cardinals, brother.
1: Yeah, no, I'm going for the shock. It's 2 in the morning. I'm going for the shock about it. I got to make sure people are still awake. So
2: for sure, right? Yeah.
1: The Cardinals' defense is pretty good. I think the guys, you know, like the draft picks. I mean, Jacoby Brissett holding out is a weird deal, but again, you realize they have nobody else. Why not try to get some more money out of it? And he wasn't terrible. I think he's right. Functional, you know, a makeshift guy who can get you where you need to be until you get somebody else. So I think they got talent on defense and also on offense. So I think it's a really tough division, obviously. So most of their wins have to come outside of the NFC West. But I think they're actually on the right track for the first time in a long time.
2: That was an off-the-wall answer. My AFC answer for that is the Titans. I have this weird inkling that Robert Saleh in year one, man. I don't know. Maybe I'm totally off my rocker. We'll see how Cam Ward is.
1: Yeah, my thing on Saleh is that I think he was, you know, obviously the Niners last year, and he knew he's going to get another shot. That was clearly going to be the case. At some point, he'll get another shot. And he always said, I'll wait for the right one. I'm in no rush. You know, I got a good thing here at the 49ers. I got all these guys on defense. I get Bosa back next year and Warner back next year. It seemed like he was going to come back this season. And he wasn't going to rush it. And then all of a sudden, the Titans offered him the job, and he rushed it. I was like, I don't think that's the right. I would have been more patient. I would have waited for something better than the Titans. But, again, maybe I'm wrong.
2: Look, simply for the fact that who the hell wants to work for Amy Adams Trunk? For that reason alone, I probably would have waited. We'll see what happens.
1: Yeah, exactly. And maybe he loves the quarterback. I'm not as high on the quarterback as other people are, so we'll see. But, to me, I would have waited another year and see you. I got a better team, or a team that was definitely closer to being a playoff team to come back and kind of make sure you have the right chance for your well, it will be his last shot at being a head coach. So
2: probably,
1: I would have waited for something a little better.
2: Vic, I appreciate you as always, my friend, making some time for us here late night, man.
1: All right, bud. Take care.
2: We will catch up soon, our pal Vic Tafer of The Athletic. Make sure you give him a follow at Vic Tafer, senior national NFL reporter for The Athletic, bringing us the latest on the National Football League. We had Game 4 of the Stanley Cup Finals earlier this evening. The Carolina Hurricanes tying up the series at 2 games apiece. Jordan Staal, 2 goals, including the game winner. That series continues on Thursday in Carolina. Later on this evening, a pivotal Game 4 in the NBA Finals from the world's most famous arena. I'll shoot my shot and predict and preview Game 4 of the Finals next.
3: 4 years of waiting comes down to this. The FIFA World Cup begins Thursday with host sites across the United States. Our country's in the international spotlight. The world is watching, and it all starts now. Westwood One Sports.
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12: Here's your 96.7 FM, 1670 AM, The Zone weatherology forecast. Chance of thunderstorms overnight, otherwise partly cloudy skies. Lows dip down to about 68. Southeast winds, 5 to 10 miles an hour. A blend of clouds and sun again Wednesday. Chance of thunderstorms. High temperatures reach up to 90. Chance for storms Wednesday night. Lows around 67. Right now, 72. I'm staff meteorologist Megan Mulford on The Zone.
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1: Here I am. About a half hour left to go in the program as we take you coast to coast here on Westwood One Sports Tonight. Linnell Willingham rocking out with you. I got Mike behind the glass taking your calls at 310-840-4910. Mike, whatever song you just played coming back from break, ow, is what I wanted to say. That's how you jam us out to wrap things up, brother. Here we go, man. Could you imagine, like, talking over an instrumental for the entire show? It's a horrible thing to do, and we probably should cut that. Let's cut that out. But great song, nonetheless. Great series going on in the NBA Finals as the Knicks and Spurs lock horns again. Once again, later on tonight for a pivotal game number four from the world's most famous arena. If you joined us last night, you know my thoughts on this. I told you so, right? San Antonio was bound to bounce back last night the way that they did because it's what they've done all postseason long. It's who they've been all postseason long. There is a confidence that this group plays with. There is a swagger. I'd even take it as far as to say there's a chip on their shoulder that they have. And after hearing the entire country root for and glaze the Knicks over the past several days, San Antonio took it personally last night at the Garden and ultimately came up victorious 115-111. A big reason as to why they came up victorious was the play of one Stephon Castle, 21 years of age. Last year was the number one draft pick for the San Antonio Spurs. And when you add the context of New York not hosting a finals game since 1999 and Stephon Castle only being 21 years of age, Spurs being down 2-0 after dropping two at home, this was quite literally the biggest spot, biggest moment of Stephon Castle's basketball life. How did he respond? 18 points in the first half, 21 points on the game, including a huge triple down the stretch near the end of regulation that kind of helped seal the deal for San Antonio. Him, Wemby, Dylan Harper, there's a confidence that all these dudes have, and I think it ultimately comes from one Victor Wembanyama. They take after his character. But like I said, when talking about this game last night, it's no surprise that Wemby showed up last night. It's no surprise that Castle, a national champion with UConn, showed up last night. No surprise that Dylan Harper showed up last night. That's what we've come to expect from this group. And I'm tired of hearing about their youth and inexperience. The bottom line is they are young, but they are ready. There is a poise that that group has. There's a confidence that that group has that borderlines on arrogance. Here was Stephon Castle talking to Malika Andrews of ESPN. He had this to say about tonight's pivotal game four matchup.
2: Are you expecting, do you walk into Madison Square Garden expecting to win game four?
3: Yeah, definitely. I mean, I expect us to win the next three, but I mean, us just taking it game by game, you know, quarter by quarter and trying to walk this thing down. I mean, like I said, those first two games really hurt. And I feel like it was an eye-opener for us. You know, we don't want it to be that way. We want to, you know, punch first and be on the front foot. But, I mean, that's the reality of it now. So just trying to take it game by game. But, yeah, we definitely expect to come into tomorrow and come out of here with a win.
1: Look, I think the Spurs are the better team. That's why Saturday, after they went down 2-0, I was on these very airwaves telling you exactly why this series was far from over. The one thing that stood out about this series, and it's something that, you know, kind of dawned on me a little bit earlier on in the show, actually, if I'm being real. Last night, or Monday night, for San Antonio to go in there in that environment and draw first blood the way that they did. What do you mean by draw first blood, Linnell? For the third consecutive game in this series, San Antonio won the opening quarter. They were on fire to start this basketball game. 16 of 33 from the field. 4 of 7 from 3. Forced 4 turnovers that led to 8 points. For the third straight game, they threw the first punch against the Knicks. If I'm Mike Brown and company, not only am I worried about, you know, picking up game four because all the pressure's on us. We don't want to go back to San Antonio, you know, tied at two apiece. I'm worried about that, but I'm also worried about, damn, what's it going to take for my team to start fast? What's it going to take for my team to be ready from the opening tip-off? That's the question here that faces the New York Knicks. The other piece of it's this, and I'll be real. When you do this job, you got to have thick skin, right? People are going to complain about your takes. People are going to say that you don't know what the hell you're talking about. One thing that I've been a little reserved on that I wish I was more demonstrative with is like, hey, I know he's the king of New York right now, and you know Knicks fans are already dubbing him the greatest Knick of all time, even though he hadn't won the finals. Jalen Brunson's got to be better in this series. Jalen Brunson has as many turnovers as he has assists through the first three games of this series. Jalen Brunson's field goal percentages, shooting splits, have taken a significant dip here in this series. If

yesterday, as he had 11 points on 10 field goal attempts. The other adjustment that was made was the full court pressure that we saw deployed from San Antonio. Stephon Castle, Dylan Harper, Champagne at times taking turns. Like, they made life difficult for Jalen Brunson. Someone whose game is predicated on tempo and controlling the pace of the game, when you press him full court and he's not getting the basketball until it's 14, 15 seconds left on the shot clock, he is then sped up and forced into a bad look. We saw a lot of Brunson ball last night. A lot of Brunson ball last night. We know it. That's not the formula for the New York Knicks. That's not the reason, you know, that they're in this spot right now. The other guys, quote unquote, have been huge. They have been. Brunson ball is great in the clutch when you need it, but it can't be something, you know, that you rely on. And I think we saw that last night in the fourth quarter in particular with the New York Knicks. I expect San Antonio to tie this series up at two games apiece tomorrow. And I expect the pressure to be on the New York Knicks. Donald Trump ain't in attendance tomorrow. You can't blame Uptown Don if you lose tomorrow. You know who they'll try to blame, though? And we talked about it last night. Mike Brown, his bitching and moaning about the officiating at the podium postgame was laughable. But, like, how are the Knicks going to respond? I'm more anxious to see New York's response than I am to see how San Antonio deals with the success, because I believe in the mental toughness of San Antonio. They had to win two in a row, including one on the road in Game 7, to advance to this point. So they're ready and, you know, fully capable of the moment. They're not going to shrink or succumb to the pressure. You know how I describe San Antonio, man. They say pressure either, you know, bust pipes or makes diamonds. The Spurs ain't no damn Cubic Zirconia. This is real, what we're seeing from this group. They continue, you know, to give a middle finger to the narrative. And I expect them to continue to do that tomorrow night. The X factor for tomorrow night and the big adjustment that needs to be made. I'm at the point now, and I felt this way really dating back to the Western Conference Finals. Mitch Johnson, the heir apparent to Greg Popovich, the new face when it comes to the bench on the Spurs, the new head of the snake in terms of that culture there in San Antonio. He's got to make a difficult decision tomorrow night that may not be popular amongst some of the veterans, but if the team knows what's best for them, they'll deal with it and they'll follow the lead of their coach. If I'm Mitch Johnson, De'Aaron Fox comes off the bench tomorrow night. If I am Mitch Johnson, I take De'Aaron Fox out of the starting lineup for the first time this postseason. Right now, Dylan Harper is the better player. I don't know if Foxy's still feeling the, you know, impact of the ankle sprain that he had. Right now, though, Dylan Harper is the better of the two players. And the way that he has rose to the occasion all postseason long, the defense that he's playing on Jalen Brunson, that's really the biggest difference, right? Because I trust Foxy with the ball not to turn it over, but he can't hit the wide side of a barn, can't get downhill because I think the ankle's jacked up. For Harper, the offense is impressive. Yes, getting downhill, he dunked on OG Anunoby last night. That was great. The difference, though, and what's been most important and most impressive from Dylan Harper and why I would start him to later on tonight in this pivotal game for us, the defense. It is the defense. Now, he's playing starter minutes. But, man, maybe you create a little bit more cushion. If instead of 32 minutes, it's 40 minutes. We'll see what happens here. But I like San Antonio coming up later on tonight. We got a vintage performance out of Victor Wembanyama, 32 points, 8 boards, 6 assists. I talked about the difference from the first half in game 2 to the first half in game 3. Wemby had just 4 shot attempts and 7 points in the first half in game 2. Last night, 15 points in the first half, and he was uber aggressive from the outset. Wemby and the Spurs knows what it takes. They know the formula for success. The question is, will they be able to replicate it tomorrow night, or later on tonight, rather, in hostile territory as they try to tie the NBA Finals up at 2 games apiece? I'm ready for it, man.

0: I am.
1: The pressure's on the Knicks, though. And I'll continue to say that till I'm blue in the face. The pressure is 110% on the Knicks. And, you know, the more and more, the deeper that this series goes, I think the pressure will, you know, mount even more and continue to go even more to the side of the New York Knicks, man. A treat of a series, though. I will say that. Like, and I'm happy for the fans. Maybe tomorrow, because there's no Donald Trump in attendance, you'll get that real watch party crowd outside of the Garden. And maybe, just maybe, that energy seeps into the world's most famous arena and gives New York that extra jolt that maybe they need. But Brunson's got to step up tomorrow. Cat's got to step up as well. Let's do this. It's been a great show. Talked about a lot. Let's do what we do best. Put the show to bed next with our guy Denton Day as we wrap this bad boy up here on Westwood One Sports Night.
2: Watch out. San Antonio went into Madison Square Garden and won. Don't crown the Knicks just yet. It's a 2-1 series. Can the Spurs even it up? Game 4, tomorrow night. Westwood One Sports.
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0: Sports Night. Here's Linnell Willingham.
1: You're at the Big Four, Scott. This is Westwood One Sports Night. I am Linnell Willingham, and I love this song. 310-840-4910 is the number if you want to chime in before we put this bad boy to bed here tonight. What a show it has been. Appreciate you all chiming in on the phones the way that you always do. I'm excited for the finals later on tonight, man. We get to Kang and North Kakalaki back in the saddle. I'm sure we're going to talk plenty of Carolina Hurricanes tomorrow. Mike, get ready to put that damn horn to use, my friend, because Josh is going to come on here later on tonight. It's probably going to be insufferable. So excited to have him back in the saddle as we react to biggest NBA Finals game in a long, long time when you consider what is at stake. If San Antonio falls 3-1, it's over. Basically, right? It's going to be all but over. Unless San Antonio can channel their inner 2016 Cavs. But who knows? Who knows with that one, man? I'm excited to see Wemby, though, once again in the pressure cooker. I'm excited to see these youngsters once again in the pressure cooker. And then, you know whose response I'm most eager to see? Carl Anthony Towns, man. 11 points on 10 field goal attempts on Monday night in game number 3. That's not going to cut it moving forward for the big cat. That roar very much turned into a meow in game number 3. We have business to take care of. We wrap the show up the same way each and every night here on Westwood One Sports Night. Super producer, my advocate, Denton Day Heyman, puts the show to bed.
2: I'm on a James Harden run of coffee drinking right now, and I'm not thrilled with it.
1: When you say a James Harden run, like, is that like good James or bad James?
2: It's like I'd be trying a bunch of different coffees the way he tried a bunch of different teams, and I still have yet to come away with the victory in times of need. And that's not fun to deal with, Linnell. There's you're not a coffee guy, but I'm trying to, you know, we're working on it. Yeah. Everybody has a flaw, so we'll fix that for you. I'm a big coffee guy. I enjoy a good cup of coffee. And there's like 3 or 4 walkable coffee shops that I really enjoy from my apartment. And every single one of them that I've had in the last week has been bad. Like every single one of them. Certain things aren't in the drink that I ordered in the drink. Sometimes the ratio is not good. So it's happened 3 separate occasions at 3 spots. Well, 2 spots that are really good. 1 spot employs high schoolers to make coffee, and I don't want a high schooler making my coffee, so that's on me. So I took matters into my own hands. Uh-huh. We were at Commander's training camp today, or OTAs. I keep calling it training camp. I sound like such a casual. We were at OTAs today. There's a grocery store nearby. I needed some gas, went over, got some gas, and I was like, you know what? I've had bad coffee the past week. Let me get an iced coffee from the coffee section in the grocery store. It's at a Harris Teeter. They have a little section by the creamers. You get iced coffee, right? And I love a specific brand called La Calume. So I was like, let me go get some of that, and then I'm going to be wired for the show tonight. I needed a nap, took a nap. But after the nap, I was going to have this coffee, right? So I get the coffee, drive home, take my nap, fantastic. Was out for like 2 hours. It was wonderful.
1: It's great.
2: I crack the coffee open, pour myself the coffee, take a sip of the coffee. It's watered down.
1: Jeez.
2: Even the manufactured iced coffee is watered down. I feel
1: so
2: like,
1: how could that happen?
2: God is telling me to drink tea. He's like, listen, the coffee ain't for you this week, son. You got to get on the tea. It's not. When everything is run by a machine, they screw the ratios up.
1: So that's the problem. So you need to find, you need to develop a relationship with the barista or barista.
2: I need to stop being lazy. I literally have coffee that I could have just made every single day that I got a coffee order messed up.
1: What is there like a? I guess I eat fast food instead of cooking sometimes. I shouldn't do that. What's the like special part about walking to the coffee shop? Is it the walk to the coffee shop?
2: Oh, the vibes are immaculate.
1: Yeah.
2: Okay. See that? I apologize. I didn't realize I hadn't talked to someone that's never been to a coffee shop before. The vibes in a coffee shop are immaculate.
1: Is it like jazz music and warm smelling scents?
2: No. Sometimes they play like Pink.
1: Pink.
2: You like
1: my
2: the pop
1: name's
2: artist.
1: Pink, and it's really nice to meet you. You've been recommended to me by some people. Hey!
2: Do you not know who Pink is?
1: Oh, whoa, it feels illegal.
2: That's not Pink. I don't think that's Pink. Sometimes they'll play like Taylor Swift. But the vibes are, it's great. The smell of a coffee shop.
1: Okay.
2: You haven't experienced life's many joys. Somebody needs to pop your coffee cherry. I need you to get with a baddie that loves coffee.
1: So, that's my problem. I think a lot of my issues in life is, I don't know.
2: No baddies.
1: I don't know how to pick them in. Yeah, there aren't. I would say no baddies. There aren't. I don't want to get called misogynistic here tonight. I get that DM every other night from you all, so I'll tread lightly here. We are going to do that this summer, though, Denton. Like, at some point, we will have me try coffee live on the air. You recommended we do it as, like, just a social feature where it's just a video only. I think we got to do it live. I think we got to do it live. I think we got to get sales to get on this. I need every major, you know, coffee chain in America to send us Keurigs, and we're gonna make
2: your apartment's just bombarded with separate Keurigs.
1: Yeah, no, right? Like,
2: you have we're just gonna Keurigs.
1: Try. I'm just gonna try to make it a thing and make it work. Can you describe like what coffee tastes like to me? Like
2: heaven
1: compared to any drink,
2: bliss, orgasmic, borderline erotic.
1: But what is it? Taste like? Like, what's the flavor?
2: I mean, it depends what you put in it. Like, I do an iced vanilla latte, so you get the notes of vanilla in there. Or if I'm at home, I do a cortado, which is just less milk, so you get more like the coffee flavor. But it depends, honestly, it depends what region of the world it comes from, because there, like, if it's from Colombia, it's going to taste a certain way. If it's from like Ethiopia, it tastes another way. If it's from Nicaragua or Guatemala or Hawaii, like, there's a lot of different factors that go into it. And I'm just nerding out about coffee.
1: I just never knew that you were like our coffee aficionado.
2: Yeah.
1: Our brew insider, didn't they?
2: I'd be tripping on like barista competitions sometimes. That's my weird rabbit hole.
1: And Kevin Love likes to watch Larry Bird highlights stoned out of his mind. So we all have our weird vices that we get into. My weird vice is coming to do sports radio with you all night. We appreciate you all being here with us tonight. Thank you to Mike. Thank you to Denton Day. Thank you to Vic Tafer. Thank you to Gary Washburn. The Drake Toll Show is next.
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5: 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The Knicks lost Game 3 of the Finals because the Spurs were flat out better, because Mikal Bridges disappeared and Karl Anthony Towns regressed, and the two best players on the court were Victor Wembanyama and Steph Castle. 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

0: night. 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
1: Yes, indeedy. Party continues here on Westwood One Sports Night, taking you up to 3 a.m. Eastern time as we go coast to coast, giving you the latest and greatest in the world of sports. Top story tonight, Stanley Cup Finals tied at 2 games apiece. The Hurricanes with a 5-3 victory earlier tonight. Jordan Staal lighting the lamp, tickling the twine twice, including the game winner, as we are deadlocked at 2 games apiece heading into a pivotal game number 5 coming up on Thursday night. We'll let you hear from Spurs point guard Stephon Castle, 18 points in the first half last night in a gotta-have-it spot for the San Antonio Spurs as they finally got on the board in the NBA Finals. He is pretty confident in terms of what's going to happen in game number 4. We'll let you hear from Castle in exactly 1 hour and 30 minutes from now. Right now, though, when to get back into the National Football League, and we talked about the quarterback competition in Cleveland a little bit earlier in the show. That one, to me, pretty interesting in terms of how it should play out, and I'm not sure who exactly should be the starter. I can make a case for both guys, although I feel strongly for Shador. The quarterback competition in Minnesota feels like one that most folks maybe didn't know was actually a competition, because when Kyler Murray was signed by the Minnesota Vikings, I think a majority of the country thought he was signed with the intent to be their starter. That is not necessarily the case. There is an open quarterback competition in Minnesota with the Vikings, and this is from a Vikings beat reporter earlier today. During the 7-on-7 work, the first two passes of 7-on-7 for Kyler Murray picked off. Not saying that's a reflection of how the competition's gone to this point, but Kyler hasn't just blown J.J. McCarthy out of the water, which is why those two dudes are currently splitting reps, and Kevin O'Connell has been reluctant to name a starter. Kyler Murray played in Arizona for the first 4 or 5, 6 years of his career. He is learning the third offense that he's ever had to learn in the NFL, so there is a learning curve that I expect him to have when learning a new system. You'll be surprised, though, to hear what Kyler says it's been the biggest hurdle and biggest challenge of learning this new Vikings offense.
2: I think the toughest part is, again, I was there for 7 years. I know I had two different, offensive systems, but at the same time, you're getting all those reps. You know, now having to split reps, it's me already being behind, not getting the amount of reps that, you know, you would typically want a guy to get learning an offense. That's probably the toughest part. You know, just, again, going back to the past, being in control of everything, understanding what we were already doing because I was comfortable within the system. Now coming into a new system, learning on the fly, trying to play fast, efficient, and let it loose while learning is pretty, you know, that's the toughest part.
1: Yeah, look, I think the $200 million man baby, as I called him, he's got a point. The Vikings need to get Kyler Murray all the reps he can get, because to be honest with you, all Minnesota has been missing, all they missed last year at least, was competent quarterback play. J.J. McCarthy quite literally was the worst starter in the NFL a season ago. Quarterback rating was god-awful. It's god-awful in completion percentage, turning the football over. J.J. McCarthy was horrible in 2025. When you signed Kyler, like I said a moment ago, you signed him with the intent of being the starter. If they can just get starting-level quarterback play, talking about the Minnesota Vikings, they are the sleeping giant of the NFC. You name me a better supporting cast for a quarterback within the conference. Jordan Addison, Justin Jefferson, TJ Hockenson, one of the best offensive lines in football. One of the best quarterback whisperers in the NFL, talking about Kevin O'Connell. They have the best defensive coordinator in the NFL, and Brian Flores, that group, routinely a top 10 unit when he's been at the controls. All they've missed is competent quarterback play. They got competent quarterback play out of Sam Darnold during the 24 season. And then down the stretch and in the playoffs, he turned into a pumpkin. They were a 14-win team, ladies and gentlemen, with competent quarterback play. You're not allowing, like, Kyler, between the two of them, is the better quarterback. I think everyone knows it, right? He's got more upside. He's got more tools physically, so on and so forth. You're limiting your team's ability to max out, in my opinion, by doing this BS pseudo quarterback competition, man. He needs every rep possible. He hurt you. You heard the man talk. He said it. I need the reps. I'm learning a new system. I'm in a new place that I'm not familiar with. I need all the reps possible. Now, I'm somebody that totally is for competition everywhere all the time, right? You know what I'm saying? I want the janitors competing for who cleans the toilet bowl the damn best. I want the chefs competing, you know, for who's got the juiciest sirloin. I love competition in the NFL locker room and pro sports. It's what makes good teams. But the competition's got to make sense. You're now at this point, to me, wasting opportunities, wasting reps by splitting them down the middle between JJ and Kyler Murray. Because let's be real. Kevin O'Connell knows that he has no interest in JJ McCarthy being the starter. So why are we pretending like he has a real shot to earn the job? That's my issue. You're taking valuable reps away from Kyler for no damn reason. Don't understand it. It's foolish. Doesn't make a whole lot of sense. Now, here's, to play devil's advocate, like, here's the flip side of it. Like, maybe a starter hasn't been named. Maybe he's making them split the reps because Kyler hasn't held up his end of the bargain since getting to Minnesota. I don't know. I'm purely speculating. But I'm trying to make sense of it because at the quarterback position, probably more than any other position in the NFL, reps are everything. Practice reps are invaluable. That's why I think it's ludicrous that the Niners just canceled their mandatory OTA session. But reps are everything, especially when you have arguably the best wide receiver in the NFL in Justin Jefferson. You want your starter getting as many reps with him as possible. Bottom line, I don't need to waste time watching JJ McCarthy because JJ had his opportunity. He did. And he did make the most of it a season ago. The NFL stands for not for long. I get he was a former first round pick. But at some point, man, if you're Kevin O'Connell, let's win. Let's maximize this window that we have because this roster is one of the best in the National Football League. All the Vikings are missing, all Minnesota has been missing, is competent quarterback play. I expect them to get that. I expect them to get that from Kyler Murray. I don't know how you get it from him, though, if you're stripping the guy of reps. Kevin O'Connell, the key decision maker in this situation, had this to say about his timeline of naming a starter in Minnesota.
3: I have an idea of, you know, the appropriate time to then transition to, you know, preparing, you know, whoever that player is going to be to get ready to go. But
4: when is that, Kevin?
3: Yeah, the idea of me sharing that information, because it's hard. You can have an idea all you want, but we've got a great plan in place. We want to make sure that when we get to training camp, we've got a great plan. You don't have a ton of time. But it does set up well to check a lot of boxes from a standpoint of elevating that room, letting the competition play out, but also being able to make a decision and move forward the best way that we know the ultimate decision is going to come down to what's best for the Minnesota Vikings.
1: So Kevin O'Connell, as you heard from him, not really in any rush to ultimately name a starter here. We know that Kyler Murray is the heavy favorite here. I want your calls on this at 310-840-4910. We all know that Kyler's the favorite to be the starter and is going to be the eventual guy. Do you agree with Kevin O'Connell making Kyler split reps with one J.J. McCarthy? 310-840-4910. And are the Minnesota Vikings a legitimate contender in the NFC? 310-840-4910. I thought it was probably the most jaw-dropping piece of audio that we've played in a little while in terms of just the transparency and how honest, you know, Kyler Murray was, man. He straight up is telling you, yeah, the biggest issue that I've had adjusting to the Minnesota Vikings is me not getting enough reps. He is essentially, through the media, because I'm sure Kevin O'Connell's going to hear this clip, and the people in the Vikings brass is going to hear this clip. He essentially, through the media, is putting Kevin O'Connell's feet to the fire, saying, hey, let's not waste any more time Texas two-stepping, so to speak. Let's get right to it. Let's get right to it. You know I'm going to be the starter. JJ knows I'm going to be the starter. More importantly, I know I'm going to be the starter. Why are we taking away valuable practice reps from me to fit some narrative? 310-840-4910 is the number. The fascinating part about this is where J.J. McCarthy stands with all of this. This is a guy that was a first-round pick for the Minnesota Vikings back in 2024. Missed the entirety of his rookie campaign with a knee injury, and last year was given every opportunity to win the starting job. He was given the runway to be the franchise quarterback for this organization. Health has been his problem. He got hurt last year and had to miss some time. But I think what he showed you last year obviously wasn't good enough, or you wouldn't have been interested in bringing in a former number one overall pick at the position. I think if you're J.J. McCarthy, like, the Vikings told you, or showed you, rather, how they feel about you. I don't care what they say in the exit meetings. I don't care what Kevin O'Connell or anybody says in front of a microphone. In the NFL, you listen, or excuse me, watch what they do rather than listen to what they say. If they were, you know, Beyonce crazy in love with J.J. McCarthy, they wouldn't have brought in Kyler Murray. It's the bottom line. They wouldn't be taking reps away from their future franchise quarterback if they actually believed him to be that. That's the issue here. That's the issue. 310-840-4910 is the number. Do you get where, do you agree with the decision, rather, that Kevin O'Connell is making to split these reps? Looking at it from a coach's vantage point, right? Like I said a moment ago, competition breeds greatness, right? Competition's the backbone of every good organization. In some instances, though, just got to let the best man play. 310-840-4910. James is in Indiana wanting to check in. James, what's going on, brother? Welcome in to Westwood One Sports Night.
5: How's it going, Jeremy?
1: Yep, going swell, brother. Right. Appreciate you.
5: So, Kyler Murray has been notorious for not doing studying playbooks, doing all the stuff outside the field ever since he came into the league. Like, he almost got cut because he'd rather play PlayStation and video games than do study film, study playbook, all that stuff before. JJ, last year, was his first year starting. His offensive line was decimated with injuries, so he was getting beat up the whole season when he was playing. He was getting hit. He was getting hurt. Kyler Murray's had it 6 years in the league, and he's not produced anything. Really, like, what's he done? His rookie year, he was great, but after that, he's just been a mediocre quarterback. So I don't understand why everybody thinks that he is such a big step up from JJ. Give JJ time to learn. He's played one season. He's done nothing but win his entire career since he was in high school. I don't understand why everybody's trying to sell on him.
1: There can't be, my thing is this, and I hear what you're saying. The bottom line is the NFL is about results, right? What did he do last year to give you any sort of inkling that he could be the guy?
5: He showed he can be a leader on the field, and the team will respond to it.
1: A leader? Against the Giants, he was 9 of 14 for 108 yards and a pick. He had a below 60% completion percentage. Throwing to Justin Jefferson and Jordan Addison, pal.
5: Peyton Manning threw a record number of interceptions in his first year. Did they give up on him?
1: But this isn't J.J. McCarthy's first year. He got a whole redshirt campaign, pal, to just sit back and learn.
5: His whole redshirt campaign, he had knee surgery and couldn't get on the field and get reps.
1: Dude, there's mental reps. He's in the same offense. He's in the same offense he was in a year ago. There's no excuse as to why he looked.
5: Give him a second year.
1: I appreciate the call. There's no reason, why he looked as poorly as he looked a season ago. There just isn't. 310-840-4910 is the number. Do you agree with Kevin O'Connell's decision to split the reps down the middle between Kyler Murray and J.J. McCarthy here. He's been reluctant to name a starter. This feels like something that's, you know, going to drag out in a training camp here. We know J.J. McCarthy was drafted in 2024 to be the franchise guy for Minnesota. He got hurt in his rookie year, and last year looked like a deer in headlights. So they brought in Kyler Murray. We all expect him to win the job. I don't know where things go when it comes to one J.J. McCarthy.
6: That Peyton Manning stat stinks in relation to other quarterbacks because it really rips away the context of who Peyton Manning was when he came out of college and what the plan was for him versus who J.J. McCarthy was coming out of college and what he's been in the NFL.
1: I totally agree with you. I mean, J.J. McCarthy, I'll be honest with you. He shouldn't have been a first-round quarterback. If we're being real, he should have been a first-round quarterback. He damn sure shouldn't have went ahead of did he end up going in front of Bo Nix, Denton? Or did he go after?
6: Yeah, Bo Nix was the last of the six.
1: I mean, come on. 310-840-4910 is the number here. Let's go to Josh in Sacramento wanting to chime in. Josh, what's going on?
7: Hey, what's up, Linnell?
1: What's going on, brother?
7: First time caller.
1: I'm appreciate good. You, man.
7: You too. I enjoy your show. Are you a Kyler Murray guy?
1: It's not. No, I'm not. I have no dog in the fight. No, I'm not a Kyler Murray guy. I wouldn't describe myself that way. No,
7: because I mean, like, what is? And I got no hate for him at all. He's got skills, short, whatever. He's whatever. What has he done yet? Like, I get that he's better than J.J. McCarthy at this point, but. Mm-hmm. I could see how Kevin McConnell would want to see if he's going to fully engage. I don't want to assume anything, but the playbook, you know, with the contract and all that stuff that happened. There isn't too many guys that get called for checking out when Call of Duty comes out. You know what I'm saying? Like, I could see an actual competition being good to see if he's more than just skills. I haven't seen the Cardinals do much. Since
1: but my
7: he's been
1: thing
7: there.
1: Is,
7: think?
1: My thing with. With Kyler, I don't think you can get the best version of him without giving him all of the reps. I think you're doing him a total disservice, and you're stripping yourself of the opportunity, you know, to see him reach his ceiling with you. Is my thing.
7: Yeah, I would agree with that. I could see the coach going, "Are you going to know all the plays?" Again, I'm not going to just sit here and say like he never knows them, or you know, he doesn't put all the work in. But it's been called into question before.
1: It has.
7: And I can see a smart coach. You know, I can see.
1: I appreciate the call. I think I get the point that the last caller tried to make, and I get the caller before said it as well, bringing up the work ethic, and maybe there are questions about that, and KOC is really trying to, you know, drag this out and make him earn it. At some point, though, you gotta you know, take the training wheels off and get ready for the 2026 season. And if you're the Minnesota Vikings, like, the pressure is on. You can't have another season with quarterback play like that with Justin Jefferson on your roster. You just can't. He is the best wide receiver in football. Your roster is a championship-level roster if you can get adequate quarterback play. 310-840-4910 is the number. Vikings quarterback Kyler Murray says the most difficult part of his adjustment to Minnesota has been the fact that he's splitting the reps with J.J. McCarthy. Do you agree with Kevin O'Connell making Kyler split the reps with J.J., or should he just hand Murray the job? We heard from Kyler Murray. We heard from Kevin O'Connell. We'll hear from J.J. McCarthy on the other side of the break. He was drafted to be their franchise signal caller for the long term, and now he's in a quarterback competition. Does he even want to be in Minnesota long term? We'll let you hear from J.J. McCarthy on that next and take your calls. 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
0: Watch out. San Antonio went into Madison Square Garden and won. Don't crown the Knicks just yet. It's a 2-1 series. Can the Spurs even it up? 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
18: Here's your 96.7 FM, 1670 AM, The Zone weatherology forecast. Chance for storms overnight, otherwise partly cloudy skies. Lows dip down to about 67. Winds out of the southeast, 5 to 10 miles an hour. Chance of severe thunderstorms Wednesday. Daytime highs approaching 87. Cloudy skies with a few peaks of sun. Severe storms likely Wednesday night. Lows around 67. Currently 73. I'm staff meteorologist Megan Mulford on The Zone.
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0: Yes, indeedy. Taking you coast to coast here on West Football Sports Night. Youngest and Charles and O. Willingham at the controls. Taz, I'm glad taking your calls at 310-840-4910. What are we calling for, Lynette? Well, calling for two things. One, because you want to talk to me and I'm the best. No, I'm kidding. There's a quarterback competition going on in Minnesota. And I'm wondering whether or not there should be one. 310-840-4910. If you're just doing this, I want to play the Kyler Murray audio again because I thought this was quite fascinating, and I take it as more of a public message to the head coach than any actual issue that's going on here. And maybe it's some frustration as well. Kyler Murray, as we know, cut by the Arizona Cardinals, was able to sign with Minnesota for the vet minimum. Here is Kyler Murray on the biggest adjustment that he's had to make when learning this Vikings offense.
1: I think the toughest part is, again, I was there for 7 years. I know I had two different, offensive systems, but at the same time, you're getting all those reps. You know, now having to split reps, it's me already being behind, not getting the amount of reps that, you know, you would typically want a guy to get learning an offense. That's probably the toughest part, you know, just, again, going back to the past, being in control of everything, understanding what we were already doing because I was comfortable within the system. Now coming into the new system, learning on the fly, trying to play fast, efficient, and let it loose while learning. That's the toughest part.
0: Look, man, Kyler needs every rep he can get because if he could play well for them, they are the sleeping giant, one of the most underrated contenders to me in the entire NFC conference, man. Their skill group with Jordan Addison and Justin Jefferson and Hockenson, one of the best in the league. Their offensive line, a top five group. You're not going to allow Kyler to be the best version of himself if you continue to strip him of reps. Why is Kevin O'Connell stripping him of reps? Well, maybe, just maybe, J.J. McCarthy has shown something through the summer to make KOC, or through the spring rather, to make KOC go, you know what? You know, maybe this guy has improved from year two to year three. But we all know when Kyler was signed, it was, you know, a foregone conclusion that he was going to be the starter. Or he would have just went to a team like maybe Pittsburgh, right? Like, if you're Kyler, imagine if he doesn't ultimately win this job and they do go with J.J. McCarthy. I'd be pissed. Are you kidding? He could be in Pittsburgh right now. I'm sure Steelers fans would rather him than Aaron Rodgers, I would hope, right? If you have a brain. But no, like, the situation's fascinating to me. I want your calls on whether or not you think Kevin O'Connell's making the correct decision by splitting these reps. And then, do you think J.J. McCarthy has a legitimate shot to win this job? 310-840-4910 is the number. Josh is in Dallas wanting to check in. What's going on, Josh?
2: I appreciate you having me tonight. How you doing?
0: Yes, sir. What's going on, man?
2: Hey, so there's a lot to unpack there, but I think we all pretty much can say with confidence that Kyler Murray is going to be the starting quarterback. And as far as is the coach doing the right thing by splitting the time, at the end of the day, it's up to him to really know his personnel and his players. And me, sure, personally, I feel like he's trying to get the best version of Kyler Murray instead of just handing him the keys and saying, here you go, you're in charge, make him earn it. But at the same time, I feel like that could also blow up in his face. So he's got a short window. But hey, that's why
0: do you view the Vikings as a contender within the NFC?
2: Oh, absolutely. If you, like you said, if they have competent quarterback play, I don't see why not. I mean, they've got the top three wide receiver room. Like you said, their offensive line is solid. Their defense is going to find a way. So, yeah, I don't see why not. I don't see why they couldn't. This year, the NFC is open anyway. So, competent quarterback play, they're in there.
0: I agree with you, man. I appreciate the call. 310-840-4910 is the number. The J.J. McCarthy piece of this is fascinating because if you all remember, earlier this offseason, the Vikings – fired their general manager, Kwesi Adofo-Mensah. And the reports coming out of Minnesota is that it was Kevin O'Connell that wanted J.J. McCarthy to be the guy. And apparently, you know, Quincy Adolfo-Mensa is falling on the sword here in terms of him getting fired and losing his job. They cited other, you know, draft misses outside of J.J. McCarthy as to why he ultimately got canned. But, like, if you're Kevin O'Connell here, if you're the Vikings organization, I think you run the risk. You got to do everything you can to maximize this window of Justin Jefferson being in his prime. Because you don't want to run the risk of him becoming disgruntled and him, you know, ultimately not buying, you know, what you try to sell him in terms of being a contender and being a competitor in this league, man. I think last year, I mean, anybody that watched Vikings football, and you just look at the numbers, you know, for Justin Jefferson a season ago, like, clearly, if I was him, like, I don't know how many more years of that in my prime I could do. 1,048 yards last year for Justin Jefferson. A career low. 2023, he had 1,074 yards. He only played in 10 damn games. Played in all 17 a year ago. And was only able to crack, barely was able to crack 1,000 yards. So that's why the quarterback position here for Minnesota is so important. It's because you got weapons. You have a team around you. You just need competent quarterback play, like we continue to say. I'm starting to feel like, though, I don't know, man. Like, does Kyler, after hearing your calls and getting another angle on this in terms of, well, he's trying to make Kyler earn it, so on and so forth. Maybe it's not that. Maybe JJ's actually done something here to make this a difficult decision for Kevin O'Connell. Maybe this is a real quarterback competition. It's going to be a situation where the best man truly wins. I didn't view it that way based off of who they brought in to compete with JJ McCarthy. On the flip side, though, like, if you are McCarthy, you got to feel a little bit uneasy, right, about, you know, your future in Minnesota. You were a first-round pick in 24, as we keep highlighting. Yet going into your third season, you're not getting all the first-team reps. You're not being viewed as the clear-cut quarterback of the future. If I was J.J. McCarthy, I'd feel a little uneasy about my future in Minnesota. Lucky for us, McCarthy actually spoke on his future in Minnesota post-practice today and had this to say.

0: last year. I mean, those that didn't watch Vikings football, and I get it if you didn't, they were a very boring group to watch because how bad they were offensively. I'm not exaggerating this at all. He was by far, to me, the worst starting quarterback in the NFL a season ago, talking about J.J. McCarthy. So the fact that, you know, they're giving him another opportunity here to win this job and show that he's the guy, I think it's fascinating. I do. The big question is going to be, does J.J. McCarthy have it or not? And how long is it going to take to find that out? Because every day that passes that Kyler Murray doesn't get all the first-team reps, every day that passes where he's not getting every chance to be the guy and show that you made the right decision, every day that passes, I think you lower the ceiling of this football team. Every day that passes where Kyler's not getting all the reps with the first team, you lower your ceiling as a football team. Because if he does play well for you, and if he does show signs of being a former number one overall pick, and I'm not saying, you know, be an MVP candidate or anything, but just get average to above average starting quarterback play from Minnesota, and they are a Super Bowl contender within the NFC. 310-840-4910. Is Kevin O'Connell right for making J.J. McCarthy and Kyler Murray split the reps? And am I tripping? Do you think Minnesota is a contender within the NFC? Chances in Alabama wanting to check in. What's going on?
1: Howdy, howdy. I got no problem with it for now. Come closer to week one, if Kyler is definitely the better quarterback, which he darn well should be, then he takes over. Because here's the thing, man. I think McCarthy was drafted 10th in the first round, right? You want to make 125,000% sure that he is not going, that he sucks. You have to make sure, right? And Kyler Murray has not earned anything in this league. He should not be gifted this starting role. He's not some proven savvy vet. I mean, that's why he's a number one overall pick playing for his second team. You know what I mean? So for now, OTAs, no, yeah, let him share the reps. Do not. Kyler Murray does not deserve just to walk in and be the man. And I think Minnesota, if Kyler Murray can turn into Oklahoma Kyler Murray, sure. Yeah, they got a chance to compete for a Super Bowl.
0: I don't even think he needs to be that good, and I appreciate the call. I don't even think he needs to be, you know, Oklahoma good for them to be a Super Bowl contender. I think he's just got to give them average to above average play at the quarterback position, man. 310-840-4910 is the number. The Dallas Cowboys, they were also on the practice field earlier today for OTAs. We'll let you hear from their starting quarterback, Dak Prescott, who knows how to crack a joke or two. We'll let you hear from Dak next here on Westwood One Sports Night.
2: 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The FIFA World Cup begins Thursday with host sites across the United States. 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

0: NBA analyst Gary Washburn of the Boston Globe going to join us coming up in about 16 minutes. So make sure you keep it locked right here on Westwood One Sports Night for that. This is the youngest of Charles and L. Willingham getting you up to 3 a.m. Eastern Time. We will preview tomorrow's pivotal Game 4 of the NBA Finals coming up in about 1 hour from now. Super duper excited to do that. We'll also let you hear from Stephon Castle, who was one of the heroes of Game 3 for the San Antonio Spurs. 18 big points in the first half, finished with 21, including a big three down the stretch near the end of regulation. Stephon Castle feeling pretty damn bullish, feeling pretty damn good about the Spurs and their chances going into game number four. Speaking of game four, we had a game four of the Stanley Cup Finals. The Carolina Hurricanes with a 5-3 victory over the Vegas Golden Knights. Jordan Staal, lighting lamp twice, including the game winner for one Carolina. They also got an empty netter towards the end of regulation as well. That series tied up at 2 apiece as they'll be in Carolina coming up on Thursday. 310-840-4910. If you got anything on the quarterback competition in Minnesota, do you think Kevin O'Connell is in the right for making J.J. McCarthy and Kyler Murray duke it out? I think he should have just gave the job to Kyler. We all know why he brought Kyler to town. It wasn't to be J.J. McCarthy's backup. It was for him to hopefully get Minnesota over the hump and, you know, turn them into the contender we know that they are. If they get average to above average quarterback play out of Kyler or J.J. McCarthy, for that matter, I think Minnesota is a legitimate contender in the NFC. The question is, who's going to actually be the starter here? 310-840-4910. Do you think KOC is making the right decision, making them split the reps? And then two, is Minnesota a contender from your vantage point in this NFC? Bruce is in Seattle wanting to check in. What's going on, Bruce?
1: How's it going? Love the show.
0: Appreciate
1: I got a
0: you,
1: few
0: man.
1: Points. Yeah, Vikings are going through a QB carousel. We're speaking of 3 years, different quarterbacks each, different year. So I don't personally think that they're a contender. I want to speak on Kyler as well. I'm a big fan of his play, but he's getting older. The scrambling eventually is going to stop. And I don't mean this in any certain way, any other than it's what's real. It's hard for him to see over the O-line. And look throughout his highlights where I like his deep ball. Obviously, Kevin O'Connell is going to factor that in and be able to incorporate Justin Jefferson. That is an absolute X factor when it comes to being on the field. But being real, let's speak even on what the Rams and the Seahawks have done. I'm just going to speak facts. Contender, long term. I think maybe down the stretch, if Kyler keeps getting those reps, if he gets comfortable in the pocket, we're speaking of a decent 8-9 wins, but they're not even getting out of the division. We're speaking of the Bears ramping up as well. I'm not even a big Packers fan, but they're a good football team over there. So for the Vikings, it's going to be very hard, and especially for Kyler Murray off year one, he's got to get comfortable in the new system. So long term, it could be a solution. J.J. McCarthy, unfortunately, his development has taken a hit. It's regressed, especially how much he hasn't had those first team reps.
0: For sure.
1: But I'm a big Kyler. I'm excited to see what Kyler's going to do there. But being realistic, long term, that's a good plan.
0: Let him
1: get
0: fan?
1: Comfortable, but clear as day. But I got to be real. The Rams
0: congratulations,
1: just traded
0: man.
1: For Myles Garrett. The Myles Garrett went to the Rams, so we got a tough division this year. So I
0: for sure.
1: truly
0: Guess what?
1: Right now,
0: whether or not the Rams traded for Myles Garrett or not, your team wasn't going to make the playoffs this year. I appreciate the call. I you know what, that the Seahawks and their fans, man, we don't hear from Seattle enough. I appreciate the call, brother. He brought it strong. I thought when it comes to Seattle, man. They lost a lot, too. They lost a lot, too. That's the team in the NFC that I expect to take a little bit of a step back because I don't trust the quarterback. Johnny is in Virginia wanting to check in. Johnny, what do you think about the quarterback situation in Minnesota with the Vikings here?
2: I personally think Kevin O'Connell should just give the job to Kyler Murray. I agree with you there. just simply because, like, as a quarterback coming into the season, you need reps. You need repetition. You know, you only get good at a job. I don't care what job you do. The only reason you do good at your job is you keep doing the same things over and over again till you get accustomed to it, till it's second nature. And that's just my opinion on that. But I did want to talk to you about Brandon Ayuk.
0: Yeah, go ahead.
2: Dude, but I don't understand, like, why I feel like the media is painting him out to be crazy. I don't think he's that crazy, you know. Do I agree with how he's approaching things? I do not. I do not agree with how he's approaching things, but, like, I don't think he's crazy. Like, from what I believe, because I kind of kept a little bit up with this, like, mm-hmm. I don't think this started a year or two ago. I think it started a couple years ago with Kyle Shanahan. I don't think they get along. I think he's called him out a couple times for, like, being overweight, for not putting in effort. And then if you talk to his teammates, no one says anything bad about him. You know, there's this notion that I'm not even sure, like, if my timeline is correct, but didn't he mm-hmm. did go to rehab? There was an interview with George Kittle, which he said he went to rehab and he was there one day, then he wasn't. Was it because he's, like, doing rehab himself and they voided his guarantee?
0: That's what I'm thinking. They were mad at him? I think you're on to something with the relationship, Ben being sour. I appreciate the call. I think with the Ayuk thing, this all started during that initial contract negotiation after the Super Bowl. I think the negotiations got contentious. He finally signed the deal, then he tore his ACL. And once he tore his ACL, I think the two sides butted heads over how he should conduct his rehab. I feel like from his vantage point, maybe, just maybe, there was a lack of trust with San Fran and their plan that they had for him, or they couldn't agree to a plan. Here's the thing, like, normally when a guy tears his ACL, like, you normally do rehab at the team's facility, but I wouldn't be stunned if it came out to where, yeah, BA didn't trust the doctors of the Niners because of X situation. Like, look at their injury track record over the course of the past 5-6 seasons. Every time San Fran fails to meet expectations, it's all the same reason. They're hurt. 310-840-4910 is the number. I want to let you hear from Dak Prescott, the quarterback of the Dallas Cowboys. He has had a pretty interesting offseason. His called-off bachelor party, or his called-off wedding, was a big topic of conversation a couple of months ago. He's in the building out in Oxnard getting ready, you know, for the 2026 season with the Cowboys. He spoke to the media today and showed a sense of humor and was pretty honest about how his offseason is going.
3: Thanks, Pack. No, not really.
4: Nobody changes. I'll just piggybacking on what you did last year.
3: Piggybacking on what I've been, yeah. Stress may help lose a little weight here and there, but we're good.
4: You open that door.
3: I'm just kidding. I'm going to shut it right there.
5: getting better, or you're getting worse. What are you working on to get better on the field? You had a great year last year.
3: One thing that just jumps out is the footwork. Obviously, last year was I added some drops.
0: Dak Prescott came in looking a lot slimmer this offseason, and the reporters in Dallas took notice, and Dak decided to make light of why he looks so skinny, saying, yeah, stress will help you lose some extra weight. Why would you be stressed, Dak? Remember the update we got on that story a couple of weeks ago? He was actually out and about, and Dak, I don't know if you were in that day when we did this story. He was caught out and about with one of the bridesmaids.
6: Totally normal, right?
0: Totally normal.
6: When they had the joint bachelorette party with her there and him there, yeah. And now they're out and about at, like, a rodeo.
0: Yeah. Strange situation. Strange situation, to say the least. Gary Washburn, longtime NBA reporter for the Boston Globe, getting ready to join us, coming up here in about 8 minutes or so. We're going to get hot and heavy into the NBA coming up in this 1 o'clock hour on the East Coast. We'll let you hear from Gary Washburn, like I said, coming up in about 6 minutes or so. We're also going to let you hear from a man that I consider to be the best executive in all of pro sports, Thunder General Manager Sam Presti. Obviously, OKC's season didn't go as planned. They came up short in the Western Conference Finals. Sam Presti, brutally honest at the podium when he had his end-of-season presser a couple of days ago. He also had some pretty fascinating comments about his point guard, Shai Gilgeous-Alexander, and how he's perceived in the media. We'll get to that in about 20 minutes. Coming up in 6 minutes, though, Gary Washburn of the Boston Globe joins us next to talk all things NBA Finals.
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26: Victor Wembanyama countered the Madison Square Garden Circus last night with a masterful 32.8 rebound performance, leading the Spurs to a 115-111 Game 3 victory over the Knicks. Victor Wembanyama, when he's on, the Spurs are on. This win snapped the New York Knicks' 13-game win streak and cut the Knicks' NBA Finals Series lead to 2-1. I'm Addie Bates.
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1: Alrighty, glad to welcome back friend of the program, my pal Gary Washburn, who covers the NBA for the Boston Globe. Give him a follow on the X app at G Washburn Globe. Gary, appreciate you making some time for us, good brother.
2: Oh, always good to be here.
1: Yes, indeed, man. Obviously, we'll talk about the NBA Finals as we roll throughout this. But first thing that comes to my mind, knowing you know how close you are to the situation in Boston, one, what did you – let's hop in the time machine real quick and rewind back to Brad Stevens' end-of-season presser, because I think a lot was divulged during that. Your immediate takeaway from what he had to say, and what do you make of the rumors that we get every offseason whenever Boston falls short, they try to split up the duo of Jaylen Brown and Jason Tatum?
2: Yeah, I mean, Linnell, was a very interesting press conference. Brad's usually a guy who's close to the cuff, doesn't give a lot of information, very general, polite, but not one of those GMs that just pours his heart out. In this situation, he was a little bit more revealing about his opinions of this roster. Even though they had won 56 games and they had earned the number two in the Eastern Conference, he was not overall overwhelmed with their talent. He knows that they have to get better in this offseason and do a mini kind of overhaul to get to that level of the New York Knicks now, who are kings of the East and could be kings of the NBA in a few games. We'll see about that. And compete with other teams like Cleveland, Detroit, and teams that are coming, like the Charlottes and other teams that are now building
1: my
2: up.
1: Wizards, Gary, my Wizards.
2: Hey, don't sleep. You know, I mean, you know, we've been waiting for years, us NBA brethren.
1: Yes.
2: When DC is going, we love DC as a city. I lived there before. I love that place.
1: Okay, I didn't even know that. Okay.
2: When's it going to have some meaningful basketball again? It had a little stretch with Wall and Beal, and that kind of fizzled out. That didn't work out, but we all would love to see Washington come back and be a factor in the NBA because it's such a great basketball town. So I think if you're looking at Brad Stevens, he knows he has to upgrade this roster. He knows this roster needs some vets. And you have that window of Jason Tatum and Jaylen Brown. Jason is 28. Jaylen will be 29. He'll be 30 in October. So this is their primes. They're in the middle entering or in the middle of their primes. Your window for them is going to eventually close where you're going to have to move on to younger players or they're going to maybe decline a tad bit. And I'm not talking about what's going to happen next year or the year after, but we all know it's coming. It happens to everybody. Right. So you have to take advantage of this window and get another championship to me out of this duo. That makes this whole thing worthwhile. If you look at the 2018 with Kevin Garnett, Paul Pierce, and Ray Allen, they were a great team, but they only won one title. They lost in Game 7 in 2010. If they come away with two titles, that makes that whole thing worth it. You know what I'm
1: saying? Maybe they don't get shipped to Brooklyn. Maybe they don't get shipped to Brooklyn when they got moved.
2: Yeah, they win two titles. That makes this a kind of a dynasty, right? Yeah. Kind of a half dynasty. Not the Warriors exactly, but if you win two chips in 3 years, it makes all of what you sacrificed and even what will sacrifice in the future worth it. But if you're Jason Tatum and Jaylen Brown, you want to get one more chip at least out of this crew. And I think next year, I mean, there's going to be a lot of teams going for it. It's going to be a much more competitive NBA with the tanking rules now implemented. But I think Brad Stevens said, hey, we got to get more athletic. And we got to get probably another legit five, and you probably need a point guard to get guys the ball. You don't want Tatum and Brown having to create on their own too much. You want to get them the ball where they can, in their spots where they can score, even pass, you know, get to the free throw line, get to the rim, all the options. So I think Boston is going to be a real active team this summer. They have a $27 million trade exception. Okay. Which means they can just drop in a couple of second-round picks and get someone who makes $27 million or less and bring a veteran in, and they also have a mid-level. They didn't have many options at all over the last few years because of their salary constraints. Now that they were able to make these moves, they took a hit, they got these options back, and now you'll see them be very active this summer.
1: So, Gary, tell me this. Is this all of the public – banter that you hear about wanting to split those twos up, those two guys up, talk about Tatum and Brown. Through your time covering the NBA, covering this group, have you heard from anyone, any inkling that there's something there in terms of their relationship not being 100% on par, or is that kind of just made up fluff?
2: Yeah, I get asked this a lot. Okay, and I've covered both their whole careers. I've been there the entire time. They are friends. They have a healthy respect for each other. Are they the best of friends? No. But I think we assume because they're so close in age, and that I think we take the 20-somethings, are they what, Generation X's? I don't forget what they're called. We take them and we all think they're all alike. They all listen to Drake and Kendrick. They all love Instagram. Like, we all put them in one big box and go, so you guys are close in age. So, you know, it's like when you were a kid and your mother took you to some other, you know, her friend's house, and you and her son were supposed to be best friends because you guys were in the same grade. And you're like, no, we not. We cool. He okay. You know, like, that's because you're the same age or around the same age doesn't mean you're going to bond and be best friends. It's background. It's style of living. Jason's got a father of two. Jalen doesn't have any children. Jalen likes traveling the world. Jason will go back to St. Louis. Like, they're just different, but they're close in terms of their chemistry on the floor, their healthy respect for each other, and they know how important each other is. So there is no beef there. There is no, oh man, that dude ain't all that. I'm better than him. Yeah. Do they compete with each other? Of course. Yeah. Do they want more from each other? Do they look at, you know, Jalen won MVP of the finals, and does Jason say, yeah, I want that too? Yeah. Yeah. I think that's natural to compete. Now, it's not natural to sabotage, and that's not what's happening. Right. I think that they're fine. They're going to have a healthy relationship, and I think the Linnell, each other knows they're both going to get their numbers retired. It might be on the damn same night. They're always going to be affiliated with each other, like in a smaller sense, like Pippen and Jordan. Pippen and Jordan don't get along, but Pippen and Jordan are going to be affiliated far after both of them are gone and we're gone. There's going to be Pippen and Jordan. If you say, me and my boy, we play Madden like Pippen and Jordan, people know exactly what you mean. Like, exactly. Like, I'm the man and he's man number two, or I'm number two and he's number, like, you know, if you say Batman and Robin, you know what we're talking about. You say Pippen and Jordan, you say Kobe and Shaq, you know how y'all bond. They are going to be affiliated. And we saw, despite, you know, Kobe being gone, Kobe and Shaq is still talked about as what they did. Like, they're going to be affiliated for the rest of their days, our days, and the days after that. So I think Tatum and Brown both realize they played 9 years together. They're going to be affiliated with each other. So they might as well make this work, and they're trying to make it work. They want to make it work. They're close. Now, are they best of friends? Are they hanging out in the offseason? Are they partying together? No. But one dude's got two kids, and one dude is –
1: JB's a bachelor. Yeah.
2: He's in China. He'll go to Dubai. Like, they're just different. Yeah. They have different interests, which is cool. They don't have to be the best of friends. And I just don't think that. I think that's really, they don't like – it's never been – I've seen something where they don't like each other. I've not seen that. They ain't got – now, what I've heard, they've never had a fight in practice. They've never gone at each other in the media and anything like that. They've met her – I mean – Jalen literally called Jason the Celtics' best player during the after they lost Game 7 to Philly.
1: Like, without our best player, yeah.
2: Yeah, that we that goes over people's heads because people want to create some kind of beef.
1: Yeah.
2: They want them to be Drake and Kendrick Lamar. They're not beefing. This is not a rap beef. It's like they're good. And if they both retire in Boston, will that happen? That's hard, you know. Players generally don't retire with the team that drafted them. Right. This is, because they want to keep making money, and eventually that team's going to go, we need to go young. Garnett didn't retire. Pierce didn't retire in Boston. None of those guys retired. It's not like the old days where you could retire at 37 years old and, you know, you'd have to take less money and lesser role. Some of these guys, like, you know what? Look at Tony Parker. He played in Charlotte his last year, right? Like, some of these all-time great players, ain't too many Kobe's and Tim Duncan's around anymore. So could there be a breakup eventually when one of them gets a little older or they feel like they want to go, the Celtics want to rebuild? It could happen, but not now.
1: Not now. Gary Washburn joins us right now here on Westwood One Sports Tonight with the youngest and Charles Leno Willingham, taking you up to 3 a.m. Eastern time. We got our Celtics jargon out of the way. You're always the best talking all things Beantown. What have you made of these finals, brother? I was saying it last night on the air. The adjustment to me that Mitch Johnson made, taking Wemby off of Karl Anthony Towns, I think totally changed, you know, the defensive approach for San Antonio. It's been Karl Anthony Towns this, Karl Anthony Towns that. Only had, I think it was 10 points on 11 field goal attempts last night. Did last night change your opinion on this series, or do you feel like the rest of the country that all things are turning up Knicks still?
2: Well, that's a good question. I think, one, these two teams are pretty damn evenly matched.
1: Yeah.
2: Like, not any of them can pull away from the other. One of them's had a 15-point lead, and the Spurs had that, 15-point lead third quarter of game one. The Knicks just knocked it down gradually, got back, and then took that game, ended on that 10-0 run. In game two, they went back and forth. Even last night, where the Spurs looked like they were about to punch, they punched first, jumped out to a 15-5 lead. They were going to control the game, and all of a sudden the Knicks just come back and take the lead, a 7-point lead at halftime with a 42-point second quarter. So these are two very evenly matched teams. It comes down to mistakes in the clutch. Yes. And I just think the Wemby pass against Stephon Castle's back, things like that, that is going to make the difference in this series. I do think the adjustment of taking Wemby off Cat was big. I also just think that it was a lot of Brunson ball handling. I don't think the Knicks are his best when they do it. And there's some guys, quite honestly, in that atmosphere that disappeared. Mikal Bridges, 1-for-5 in 30 minutes. Just
1: blew my parlay last night. Yeah. I need a 1-3.
2: You know, Cat disappeared in their bench. Landry Shamet's been great in the postseason. He was 1-for-8. Deuce McBride missed both of his shots. Like, you know, Jordan Clarkson was pretty decent.
1: That's what I was saying, too, Gary. For them to survive 10 random Jordan Clarkson points off the bench,
2: yeah,
1: that was pretty big.
2: Because he kind of came out of nowhere, and all of a sudden he hit that kind of random three, and it was like, wow, maybe it's their night. But I think the Spurs should feel pretty good about things. Now you got to get another – but this team has won twice in Oklahoma City, so they can get another win in New York.
1: Right.
2: I think this game is really meaningful for the Knicks. You do not want to blow home court advantage and then go back to San Antonio – and then, okay, now we got to get two out of the next three, probably, and we got to win at least one more in San Antonio. That's a lot. I think this is a big game for the Knicks, but to me, these are two evenly matched teams. I just think we're waiting for one team to emerge, and I don't know if that's going to happen. I think we're going to have 4, 5, 6, however, 7 very competitive back-and-forth games where it could come down like it has to mistakes in the last 3, 4 minutes.
1: You've seen a lot of basketball in your time. These young guards of the Spurs, Gary, continue to just amaze me. Castle 21, Harper 20. Just to not let the moment, that environment last night phase them. Castle 18 big ones in the first half and hit a key shot down the stretch. As important as Wemby is, how important do you think the guards are to ultimately what San Antonio is trying to accomplish here?
2: Yeah, I mean, that's like the dream to have all those wings, Vassell, Castle, Harper, you know, even Keldon Johnson, who I didn't think was very good last night, even though he led the team in plus minus. And for me, I thought that, I mean, that's the dream kind of combination you want is all those damn wings. You're eventually going to have to pay all those guys.
1: I know.
2: That's the thing. They might not all be together long. You know, they might not be New Edition or whatever. They might not be together long, right? But I think those guys, especially Castle, especially, are just fearless.
1: Yeah.
2: Like, Castle just got that dog, and you can tell that.
1: It reminds me of young Russell Westbrook, Gary.
2: Much so. Very great comparison. And then, someone like a Harper who finished, third in rookie of the year? I don't know if he was even third. He might have been fourth, but third in rookie of the year.
1: I agree. Sure.
2: And, you know, you would probably vote for him ahead of Knipple. And maybe he would take some floats away from Cooper Flagg
1: if you use the whole playoff.
2: Yeah, if you use the postseason, because he has just been that type of great player for them. Like, fearless, not will take big shots. Sometimes maybe take a little too many shots.
1: He's a more arc on his three ball.
2: Yeah. He take a couple too many threes, but he gets to the rim. He two hand jam last night. I thought that was cool on Anunoby. So to me, they have all that talent. The Knicks are the great team. Also play great chemistry. I'm fascinated to see how they respond to a loss. They hadn't lost in what they say 6 weeks,
1: 46 days, something like that. Something
2: crazy. And now they've got to come back from a loss. The atmosphere is going to be just as rampant, just as raucous as it was in game three. But there's a lot of pressure on the Knicks now, because now you don't want to go back to San Antonio tie. But I think the Spurs made some adjustments, but they're going to need to get more consistent, sometimes not turn the ball over as much, and get steady play. Like, they got to get better play to me from De'Aaron Fox.
1: Yes.
2: He's got to score a little bit more and be more consistent. He's 4 for 12, and then you got to
1: give Dylan Harper his minutes. If I'm being honest, man, just Harper's defense to me has probably been the most impressive thing. You mentioned them playing Brunson ball, as we like to call it, down the stretch. Another adjustment I saw Mitch Johnson make: they're picking him up full court, denying him the ball. He's not getting it till 15 seconds on the shot clock. And a dude whose game, is so predicated off of, him playing at his own speed, felt like they sped him up here in the first three games of this series. So.
2: Yeah, and I think that's the way to play Brunson.
1: Yeah.
2: Brunson is a guy who he's a killer. I mean, I just love that guy's game. I mean, he has so many crafty moves. He's not the greatest athlete. He's not tall, but he just gets whatever bucket he wants because he's got the greatest footwork I've seen. You can look at guys like Kyrie and other guys with just that footwork. Brunson has that footwork.
1: Yeah.
2: But they can get bogged down when he starts handling the ball and doing the dribble, and everybody's watching him. Or he just throws the ball up, and then guys got to get their shots by putbacks. Right. When they move the ball, and then they give him a chance to go one-on-one. And then, two, he had 8 free throws last night, but I think he needs to get to the free throw line 11, 12, 13 times. Like, he wears you down when you foul him, because he does a pump fake. He falls a lot. He's a master faller, just like SGA is, and a lot of guys in the league are becoming master fallers. He can fall, and he's going to get the call. So I think with him, you got to make him work defensively. They did. He committed 5 fouls. He was a little bit of foul trouble. So that's why they had to use Alvarado and Clarkson in some of those minutes that might not have been the greatest, because you had to bench Brunson. But I think if you let Brunson get you, he'll get you. So you don't want a situation where he's got to hit a bucket, because he'll hit that bucket. You want to have enough advantage and enough space to where Kane doesn't come down to him. Because I don't know if San Antonio yet has a killer like that. They got guys who will be, but Brunson's that guy. You do not want him the ball in his hands the last few minutes.
1: Not afraid of the shot, not afraid of the moment. Shoot your shot on the way out, man. Do you think New York closes or ends up taking the next game and winning this series? Or do you have a winner here, I guess? I know you said you think it's going to be back and forth. I agree. If you had to shoot your shot on one team, though, pulling this out, who you got?
2: I'm going to take the Spurs in game 4. I think they've found something, but I do think it's going to be a 7-game series. I think it's going to go back and forth, and these are two very evenly matched teams, and I think that's exactly what we're seeing here, that no team is going to be able to pull away. Maybe fatigue. We'll see what is important, the fatigue in Wembanyama after only having one day off. How much fuel will he have for game four? Now, the rest of the games are 2 days off, full days.
1: So, right. That was the key thing. They did get 3 days. Maybe that's why.
2: They got 3 days. And so we'll see what happens and how much energy he has for game 4. But I got to give the Spurs the edge right now, because I just think they found something. They're a little bit more athletic. And the Knicks didn't play a terrible game. They weren't great, but they still scored 111 points. They lost. So, But the Knicks can't just go and complain about the free throws. They got to go in and make some adjustments. They got to get the ball in Brunson's hands in certain spots, but not all spots. And they need more out of Bridges and Cat.
1: Yeah. I hated the complaining, by the way, post-game from Mike Brown. He's better than that. They got to get Jalen Brunson going too, man. As many assists as he has turnovers in this series. Gary, we appreciate you as always, my friend.
2: Thanks a lot.
0: Watch out. San Antonio went into Madison Square Garden and won. Don't crown the Knicks just yet. It's a 2-1 series. Can the Spurs even it up? Game 4, tomorrow night. Westwood One Sports.
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8: Here's your 96.7 FM, 1670 AM, The Zone weatherology forecast. Slight chance of thunderstorms overnight, otherwise mainly cloudy skies. Lows level off around 67. Southeast winds 5 to 10 miles an hour. Cloudy skies with a few peaks of sun again Wednesday. Chance of severe thunderstorms. Daytime highs approaching 87. Severe storms likely Wednesday night. Lows around 67. Cloudy. Currently 73. I'm staff meteorologist Megan Mulford on The Zone.
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0: Westwood One Sports Night continues with the youngest in charge, Janelle Willingham, taking you up to 3 a.m. Eastern Time. Appreciate it. Got Gary Washburn of the Boston Globe joining us top of the 1 o'clock hour. If you missed any of that conversation, we'll have the podcast up for you when the show goes final. We had Game 4 of the Stanley Cup Finals go final earlier tonight. Carolina Hurricanes tying up the series at 2 games apiece. 5-3 winners tonight over the Vegas Golden Knights. Jordan Staal tickling the twine twice, including the game winner for Carolina. That series tied to 2 games apiece, headed for a pivotal Game 5 coming up on Thursday from Carolina. Super-duper excited to hear our guy Josh Graham's thoughts on that. The NBA Finals in full swing as well. We'll get you a full-scale preview of Game 4 of the NBA Finals coming up at 2:20 a.m. Eastern Time. And in about 13 minutes, we'll let you hear from Spurs point guard Stephon Castle. He's pretty confident going into Game number 4 tomorrow night in the Garden. I want to stay in the NBA here for a second. The MVP of this league, Shai Gilgeous-Alexander, I thought had a phenomenal year. I thought he was very deserving of winning the MVP, and I think the season that we saw him put together was one of the best seasons we've ever seen out of a guard in the history of this league when you take into account the efficiency and just how deadly he was as a scorer throughout the course of the year. Despite that, you know, Oklahoma City, as we know, came up short in the Western Conference Finals against Victor Wembanyama and the San Antonio Spurs. And when I look ahead at OKC, the future of this organization and the moves that they make this offseason, it's probably the most pivotal offseason in recent memory for the Thunder. They got some big-time decisions to make. But the bottom line is, I think, you know, rightfully so, I trust Sam Presti, as I consider him to be, you know, arguably the best executive in all of pro sports. Damn sure the best executive in the NBA, but I think you can make an argument that he's maybe, you know, the best executive in all of pro sports when you think about just the shrewd moves that he's made to build Oklahoma City into a real, you know, sustained contender in the Western Conference, man. Like, they are here, you know, not just for a good time, but for a long time. Oklahoma City is going to be a force to be reckoned with within this Western Conference for at least the next 5 to 6 seasons. The thing that's fascinating to me about this OKC group, I think there are a lot of unique personalities, and as we'll talk about here in a second, financially, this is why this offseason is so important, financially, Sam Presti and company are going to have to make some difficult decisions and, you know, figure out who they're bringing back and, you know, who they're not going to ultimately move forward with. I thought his end-of-season media availability, talking about Sam Presti, was very insightful. He gave some thoughts on the future of Chet Holmgren, somebody that was very much under the microscope coming out of that Western Conference Finals performance. He also went to bat for his point guard, Shai Gilgeous-Alexander, who we know has been the subject of flopping allegations all year long, so much so that folks even, you know, tried to discredit him for what he accomplished this year, winning his second consecutive MVP. Here is Sam Presti talking about the scrutiny that one SGA deals with routinely.
1: Relative to Shai and the narrative on that, you know, he's playing against 6 people. He's got 5 defenders, and the 6th defender is social media. And, you know, that's a reality. And he's not going to be the last player that the machine decides to target. But no one's going to handle this gracefully, because when they turn it on somebody else, they're not going to step up there every night and not acknowledge it.
0: Okay. Part of me, when I heard this, was like, yeah, Sam Presti, why do you go to bat for your guard? But he go to bat for, you know, the star of your organization. On the other side, I thought, Sam Presti, come on, bro. You are, as I've said several times here to start this segment, one of the best executives in all of pro sports. For you to for you to categorize SGA as some sort of victim, I think is ludicrous. And he's way out of left field, you know, for what he said, talking about the machine of the NBA. I did not have woke Sam Presti on my bingo card talking about the machine and going up against the man. I was honestly shocked to hear these comments because I look at OKC as a first-class blue-collar organization that ain't going to make excuses. I thought this could be categorized as an excuse. An excuse for why you lost in the Western Conference Finals? Maybe not. But moving forward, are we going to look at SGA differently? Will the conversations change around one Shai Gilgeous-Alexander after these comments from Sam Presti saying the social media machine is targeting SGA? I think the point he's trying to make here is that the flopping commentary around SGA has gotten over the top and overboard. And I actually would agree with that. I think what we've saw and what we watched throughout the postseason and the regular season for that matter is we saw folks unfairly try to really discredit SGA for what he accomplished during the regular season, during the postseason, and what he's done the past couple of years. He has been so unstoppable and so efficient offensively that we are now, when I say we, I'm talking about casual basketball fans, are now describing him as this like free throw merchant and trying to, you know, pick apart his game and be overly critical, you know, of the way that he plays the game offensively. And I think it's all to, like I said, discredit what he's been doing. And I think we're afraid, is the right word, of just how good SGA actually is. I said it a couple of weeks ago, and you all, you know, looked at me and called into the show and acted as if I, like, what did you say, Denton? Acted as if I punted a baby outside of a church when I said that SGA is the best guard we've seen since Michael Jordan. You all went, what about Kobe? What about Steph? Statistically speaking, SGA, first guard since Michael Jordan. 4 consecutive years of 30-plus points per game on 50-plus percent shooting. Hadn't happened since Michael Jordan. So, I said what I said for a reason. I think Sam Presti's point, well, I don't like him saying it at the podium in a post, you know, a postseason recap presser. He's kind of right. Like, I think the commentary on SGA and the commentary surrounding flopping is kind of gone overboard. And I think it's funny when the old heads talk about flopping. Oh, this is why I don't like today's day and age in the NBA. And this is why the league is not what it once was. And this is why I don't watch. And this is why Jordan's to go. Everybody flops. They've been flopping for years. Charles Barkley said it last night on the postgame show, on the pregame show, rather, when Adam Silver joined. Flopping in anything that's new? Why are we acting like SGA is the first guy to flop? I think it's disgusting how overboard some of the conversation is going. And part of it is some people are afraid of the new. Some people are afraid to usher in a new superstar. Whether you want to give him his credit for it or not, Shai Gilgeous-Alexander is one of the top three players

what they have to deal with coming up here in 2026 is fascinating from a team building standpoint, just where they're at right now, man. They have some big time decisions to make this offseason, as I mentioned, and SGA was adamant in his, you know, end of season presser that, no, I'm not going to, you know, give my input. I'm going to let Sam Presti, the best GM in the world, be just that, the best GM in the world. The biggest question probably facing Oklahoma City right now is, are they going to re-sign Lu Dort? He's got a team option. Or they've got a team option for him at $18.2 million. From a salary standpoint for OKC, next year you're going to see, and this kind of happened to the Warriors, and we saw it, we've seen it happen to champions over the past several years. It's happening to the Celtics right now. When you win and you got to re-up dudes, the new salary cap restrictions and the introduction of the second and third apron has really made it difficult to build a sustained contender and team build, right? It should be easy for the Thunder to say, yeah, hell yeah, we're bringing back Lu Dort at $18.2 million. But they've got a younger, less expensive Cason Wallace who can step into Lu Dort's spot and fill the exact same role at a cheaper price to where maybe you don't have to pay, you know, into the luxury tax. But that decision is a tough one that they've got to make, because he has been, is a big part of the glue in the fabric, you know, of this OKC pseudo-dynasty that we've seen over the past couple of years. Man, he has been as important as anybody in terms of their resurgence here. So that's the biggest question. Are they going to bring him back? Here's the adjustment, and this is where I think the conversations get fascinating if you're Presti. Next year, you see Chet Holmgren's salary go from $13.7 million to $41.5 million. The way that he played in the Western Conference Finals, hell, the way that he played throughout the postseason, is he really worth $41.5 million? After you won the finals, yeah, everyone's, you get a check. They were handed out max extensions like it was government cheese. You know what I'm saying? But next year, they're going to have to deal with the reality of building a roster with Chet at that cap figure. Jalen Williams, J-Dub, who honestly didn't perform worth a damn during the postseason because he was injured. And during their finals run, he had some moments. Outside of the 40-point game in the finals, he was relatively quiet last postseason at times. His salary jumps from $6.5 million to $41.5 million. So they've got big questions about how to navigate this new NBA in terms of the second apron and trying to keep this team together. I wonder if you're Oklahoma City, do you consider moving on from one Chet Holmgren or Jalen Williams? Do you feel both of those two dudes, now that you've got more data, do you feel both of those two dudes are worthy of being there long-term on max deals? We're not really talking about Jalen Williams when we had his conversations. It's more of a Chet Holmgren talking point here, because you're seeing it right now in the finals, and they saw it for seven games during the conference finals. Victor Wembanyama isn't going anywhere. And right now, if I'm saying Presti, I got to get somebody that can help me contain his big ass over the next decade. I don't think Chet Holmgren is that guy. I don't know exactly, you know, how Sam Presti feels about Chet Holmgren. He spoke glowingly about him at the end of season presser, but that's in front of a microphone, in front of the media, like behind closed doors when he's injected with truth serum. Who knows how he feels about one Chet Holmgren? I do know this. OKC entering the most pivotal offseason of Shai Gilgeous-Alexander's career here in terms of how do they continue to retool this thing on the fly while dealing with the financial restrictions that come with being a perennial contender the way that they've been. 310-840-4910 is the number. We'll get back into the National Football League coming up in exactly 20 minutes. About Vic Tafer of The Athletic going to join the program. We'll get his thoughts on our lead story of the night. We'll get back into the Brandon Ayuk saga next. If you're just joining us, on Sunday, he went rogue on Instagram. Tonight, part two from one Brandon Ayuk. We'll let you hear from the disgruntled wide receiver of the Niners next here on Westwood One Sports Night.

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0: I'll get you up to 3 a.m. Eastern time. But we'll get back into the National Football League, or excuse me, back into the NBA in about a half hour as we get you a full-scale preview of tomorrow's pivotal game number 4 of the NBA Finals. And the San Antonio Spurs looking to tie this series up at 2 games apiece. Spurs young point guard Stephon Castle with some pretty interesting comments about what he expects to happen in game number 4. We'll let you hear from Castle coming up in exactly 30 minutes. Vic Tafer of The Athletic going to join us in about 12 minutes, top of the hour, as we get his opinion on our top story of the night. 49ers wide receiver Brandon Ayuk continues to get mouthy with the Niners on social media. This situation has been fascinating. We saw his first cryptic message get sent out on Sunday via Instagram. Mike, I don't know if we got that ready and available, but I do want to let the listening audience hear where this started. Now, initially, you know, throughout this offseason, Brandon Ayuk has been pretty hush. He has been pretty hush on the whole situation between him and San Francisco. We've seen him posted up with Commanders gear on. We saw him post a Commanders football the other day. Sunday, we finally heard from Brandon Ayuk. He had this to say about the 49ers.
1: Dealing with, you know, like them kids and they don't get picked for the basketball game at the court.
2: But they the ones that brought the ball. So they like, all right, y'all don't want to pick me? I'm taking my ball. I'm going home. Boys, little boys. Or like when your kid, he got this one toy, but he don't really know how to use it correctly. So somebody else about to pick it up and play with it. And they like, oh yeah, this shit litty. And they like, wait, hold on, that's my toy. Boy, little boy. Man, stop running from the belt. The belt coming. You scared. They scared. The truth is they scared. They know how I get. They gonna say, oh yeah, B.A. did this, B.A. did that. B.A. did, you know, that shit. Allegedly. But what they not gonna say is, B.A. suck at football because they know how I get. And they running from that belt that's on the way. It's inevitable. It's coming. Stop running. Stop being a female dog.
3: Stop being a female dog.
2: Stop being a little cat.
3: Being a little cat.
2: And stop running from the belt.
0: Yeah, that was what rocked the football world on Sunday, and it left a sour taste in a lot of people's mouth. It has led to a lot of people, you know, questioning the mental sanity of one Brandon Ayuk, people saying that he's got CTE, people saying they're concerned about his mental health. The bottom line is with this Brandon Ayuk situation, I think he is a super disgruntled employee. This relationship has been piss poor, dating all the way back to the summer of 2024, where he signed that 4-year, $120 million extension. He has earned $48.1 million since then, but has made it clear to San Francisco that he no longer wants to play there. The question is why? How did we get to this point between Brandon Ayuk and the San Francisco 49ers? I believe those contract negotiations got contentious, and I think that's where the relationship began to fracture. I think after he tore his ACL, and refused to rehab under their terms and conditions, that's when things really went AWOL. And now Brandon Ayuk is on the reserve left team list. He was put on the reserve left team list in December after he stopped showing up to the facility. And now a staring contest is going on. Brandon Ayuk, I believe, is going to show up to training camp for the 49ers to try and force their hand and make them cut him. Earlier this evening, though, we heard Ayuk go back to the internet and continue to pop it at the San Francisco 49ers. He had this to say about San Fran.
2: And another thing.
0: And another
2: thing. You wanna know why they really mad, though? They mad because they stupid. They dumb. They mad that they paid me $50 million in 8 months and then voided my guarantees for 2027. and I'm about to be on a new team in 2027.
0: Man, the caption on this video is "Lil' Ad Boys," laughing emoji. "Mad that I was young, turnt, and paped up. I dropped like 10 whips on they lil' ass." I don't know exactly what Ayuk means by this. I do know this. The San Francisco 49ers currently have a black eye over their organization, a dark cloud over their organization because of this distraction that they refuse to rid themselves of. I don't know what's taking so long. I don't know how much longer this is going to drag out, but the Niners have come out and said it. Brandon Ayuk, for damn sure, has played his final snap as a member of the Niners. The question is now, where does he play his football next, and how long does it take for him to find a new home here? But as we stated earlier, like, I think San Fran, clearly not totally in the wrong, neither is Ayuk. But allowing this to drag on as long as it has, I think it's a bad look for the organization. And we'll see. Training camp's the next key date. That's the next time we should have some major action on the story, unless Ayuk takes the IG again before then. Vic Tafer, out of the Bay Area, going to join us. He covers the NFL for The Athletic. We'll get his thoughts on the latest with Ayuk and the Niners next on Westwood One Sports Night.
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19: 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The San Antonio Spurs responded, and they won Game 3 last night at Madison Square Garden. Victor Wembanyama had 32 points. The Knicks still control the series. But last night, they saw what happens when San Antonio hits shots late. They don't turn the ball over in the final 2 minutes. Game 4 is Wednesday night. I'm Chris Black.
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0: final hour of power coming right at you. Here on Westwood One Sports Tonight with the youngest in charge, Danelle Willingham, as we get you up to 3 a.m. Eastern Time. What a show it has been. Top stories of the night. We'll start on the ice. The Carolina Hurricanes tying up Stanley Cup Finals at 2 games apiece. They were 5-3 winners. Jordan Staal lighting the lamp twice, including the game winner tonight for the Carolina Hurricanes. That series now tied at 2 games apiece as it will travel to Carolina coming up on Thursday for a uber pivotal game number 5. We talked about the NBA Finals a little bit as well. We'll get you a full-scale game 4 preview coming up in about 19 minutes. But right now we go out to the guest hotline for the first time this show, where we find our pal Vic Tafer, who covers the National Football League for The Athletic. Vic, a lot of news coming out of your neck of the woods. You can give Vic a follow on the X app at Vic Tafer. A lot of news coming out of your neck of the woods. As a Commander fan, Vic, I'm just ready for the Niners to cut Brandon Ayuk. What did you make of his two social media posts here in the last 72 hours, sending shots at the Niners?
1: Well, the first one, I couldn't quite figure out what he was saying. But the second one, I got pretty clear. I guess he's calling the Niners stupid for paying them all that money, which I think is not quite an argument you want to make if you're a player, right? You want people to pay you, not to question why they gave you so much money. So clearly he's frustrated. I know Commander fans want him to be there, but it may still be a while. I'm not sure the 49ers are in any kind of rush to let him go free.
0: Yeah, the situation is fascinating to me. I know you've covered the NFL for a while. Is there anything comparable to this in recent memory in terms of, you know, a player sacrificing that sort of money the way that Ayuk has here?
1: Yeah, I mean, people want to compare it to Antonio Brown. That was kind of a different kind of breakdown, I think. That was more of a mental break. I think Ayuk was weird, where he just kind of stopped showing up, just kind of stopped coming to work, stopped rehabbing. Didn't really communicate. I think the 49ers, you know, had to move on at some point. They did. Now they're just like, you know what? Really, they'll have to cut you until September. So if a team wants you, they can trade the, you know, seventh-round pick for you. And otherwise, why would we help you out? Help out a team that wants you. If they want you, they can pay a price. So I think it seems petty, but I also think it makes kind of sense, because there's really no reason to help him out or help out the Commanders and do them a favor by cutting them if you don't have to.
0: Vic, the thing that has been, you know, fascinating to watch play out in the course of public opinion on social media is everybody is taking the side of the organization, not trying to justify any of Brandon Ayuk's actions, Vic, but does part of you think, well, why is he acting like this? What happened to this relationship throughout the course of those negotiations back in the summer of 24 that have us now at this spot?
1: That's a great question. I would love to ask him. I've tried to track him down. I've tried to his agent. I mean, everybody wants to know what was going on, what happened behind the scenes, if something happened, which kind of made him upset and kind of forced his line of action. But he hasn't talked. He's kind of been hard to pin down until the last couple of days on Instagram. So I think really know his story. Maybe at some point, if he gets cut at some point and signs with the Commanders and has a press conference, and he can say what happened in his mind or what triggered this. But yeah, we all want to know, and he hasn't really been open for discussion so far.
0: Yeah, he's let San Francisco really control the narrative here. I'm glad that you pushed back on the Antonio Brown comparison. I think anybody making that comparison is a little out of touch. It's ludicrous. I mean, Antonio Brown was totally off of his rocker, committing crimes and harming folks. This is not the case when it comes to Brandon Ayuk. From your vantage point, Vic, is he a guy that was well received in that Niners locker room? For folks, other folks that I talked to, it feels like ultimate team guys, teammates loved him, super competitive dude, popular within the San Fran locker room. Is this a situation where you think Brandon Ayuk's a bad apple, or is this a one, you know, individual isolated situation here?
1: It seems like it's definitely his isolated incident, because teammates vouched for him to a point. Like you said, he was a popular guy. He played hard. He kept quiet for the most part, just kind of showed up and did his business, made some great catches, and kind of a guy you saw as a potential, you know, foundation piece for his team. And I'm sure his teammates agreed. It definitely kind of went off the rails. And I think teammates at some point when they stopped showing up, you know, they got like, hey, man, I thought, you know, we're in this together, kind of what's cool. So I think definitely some of that is probably strained now, but way back when he was there, he was definitely a popular teammate, a guy who was seen as, you know, a young guy who would be in the middle of this team going forward.
0: Do you think there's, and this is us speculating here, Vic, because I'm trying to just think here, because he won't speak. He won't be very direct or clear as to what's bothered him. I think the negotiations got contentious. You know how it gets when it comes to negotiating a major pro sports deal. The team is basically telling you, in sometimes a very impolite way, as to why you're not deserving of the money. Ayuk's a different type of cat. You know his story. JUCO dude didn't have a lot growing up and has turned himself into a household name in this league and one of the better receivers in the sport. When it comes to the ACL rehab and them voiding the $27 million deal, or the $27 million in cash, do you think he stopped showing up because there was a disagreement as to how he was going to handle the rehab, Vic? I may sound like I'm reaching here, but I'm just trying to think on the fly with you out loud in terms of why he's moving this way.
1: Yeah, it definitely is weird because, like, yeah, at the beginning of last year in training camp, obviously he was still hurt, but he was there. He was on the sidelines, you know, playing catch. He was kind of getting better. You could see him making progress. There was one game, I think it was maybe the last preseason game, maybe it was the opener, where he actually was on the field pregame catching passes. Okay, he's actually, they're saying, you know, maybe week, who knows, you know, week 7, week 8, maybe it's possible, but it seems like he's on the right track. And then, you know, you don't always see a guy who's injured. If you're, once the season starts, you're kind of using the background, like training with the trainers. You know, where you can't monitor what he's doing every day. And all of a sudden, you don't see him as much in the locker room. Like, hey, what happened to you? And then, like, start to wonder what's going on. And they're not really talking about it. And turns out he hasn't been there. So just kind of, it was definitely, they were counting on him at some point. They thought, like, he was a guy who'd come in, you know, at some point halfway through the year, two-thirds of the way through, and be a key piece for a team that actually was making a push. You know, it showed last year they got pretty far despite the injury. So he was the guy they were counting on until he wasn't there. So I don't know exactly what happened in his mind or what triggered him to stop coming and showing up and returning phone calls. But these are all questions I'm dying to ask him. And hopefully someone will ask him at some point, and we'll get past all the Instagram, you know, deciphering and figuring out what the hell he's talking about, and know some real answers.
0: Vic, what do you think is next in this saga?
1: Well, it's weird because, you know, they had, you know, OTAs recently, and if he just showed up, I mean, it's really kind of in his fault, really, because if he just showed up and like, hey, I'm here, give me a physical, I'll start training, and then, therefore you have the risk of injury and a settlement, and then therefore at that point the 49ers would have cut him because they can't risk that money being on the books if he got hurt, you know, in rehab or whatever. So he kind of could easily have forced his exit if he showed up, but he didn't show up. And now we're, you know, there's no more access or appearances until training camp. So there's really, again, there's no rush to do anything. You don't have to. And I think he clearly wants to go to Commanders. I assume they want him. So the price is a seventh round pick. You know, it seems like not a big deal, but again, you know, Brock Purdy was a seventh round pick, so there's some value there if you can get one instead of just cutting a guy for nothing.
0: This situation is unlike anything I've ever seen. I'm baffled that Ayuk won't advocate for himself. I don't get, like, does he have an agent at this point, Vic?
1: It's a great question. He's technically does, but we've tried to talk to him. He hasn't been available. So there's rumors he may not have the agent anymore, but no one has said that, you know, verbatim. So another big mystery in this whole thing. And you mentioned how it's such an unusual thing because guys will usually walk away from $20 million. That's usually not something people do. So, I mean, it is a weird, unprecedented situation. And I think the 49ers are kind of like, you know, It is bizarre, and they'd love for this chapter to end at some point and have them, you know, not have these Instagram posts. But at this point, there's no real reason for them to cut them until they have to.
0: Do you have any insight as to why they canceled this mandatory mini camp, Vic? And do you think it has?
1: I have theories, and my theories are that
0: with Brandon.
1: No, that's a popular thing. I think Commander fans are pushing that narrative also. But to me, they're an older team, right? They had a lot of injuries last year. So far this year, everyone's healthy, knock on wood. Everyone showed up for all the voluntary stuff. So I think, if you're Kyle Shanahan, why push it? He's happy with what he's seen. Everyone seems to be in good shape on the same page. So the rookies still came in afterwards. But as far as the veteran guys showed up, give them a little reward. And, again, that will come back later on because of the Australia trip later on. They'll lose some time, in August and September. So you kind of get that time back now. So I just think it made sense in that regard. Like, you know what? Things are good. Everyone's healthy. Why push it? And the veteran team, I don't think 2 days of – OTAs or a mini camp are going to make a huge difference for these guys who have been through so much together. So I think at this point, just why push your luck and just kind of, hey, I'll see you in end of July.
0: This is, it's hard to keep up with, I would say, man. It's gotten me, I've started to look at it from a different lens over the past 24 hours, just hearing the way that folks are talking about Brandon Ayuk, calling him crazy, saying he's got CTE, saying there may be mental health issues here. What have you made of the public's reaction to this, and are you at all surprised that he is being painted the way that he is being painted and the Niners are kind of being absolved of blame here totally?
1: No, I'm not surprised. I mean, obviously, having social media, you can't really, people won't make whatever assumptions they want to make and whatever. And so, and I got, today's post was okay. I guess it kind of made some sense. But the first one about the belt and they're going to get the belt, and that's hard to figure out what the hell he's talking about. So if you're fans, you're kind of like, this guy's lost his mind. And again, who knows? But I think it's just hard, so hard to judge or kind of really know what guys mean on Instagram posts. They're just, obviously, you wanted to vent, and the first one wasn't as clear as this one. So, again, people are going to take the team's side and this kind of thing because the player clearly did something no one can really fathom. He walked away from a lot of money, which the regular Joe at home is going to like, that guy's nuts. Yeah. He can't walk away from $20 million. So I get it. But, again, I don't take social media reactions or Twitter too seriously these days.
0: Senior NFL writer for The Athletic, Vic Tafer, joins us right now here on Westwood One Sports. Now, let's get into some real football items. We were talking about Kyler Murray versus J.J. McCarthy earlier. I don't know if you caught Kyler's comments after the OTA session today saying, hey, the biggest hurdle that I've had to overcome in learning this offense is not getting the reps. Are you surprised that this is being played out as a true quarterback competition in Minnesota, Vic?
1: I think you have to paint it that way because you drafted McCarthy so high and they were so positive about what he brought in last year, all that game face stuff, like when they won a game, like, oh, that crazy face, he's so cool. But clearly he's not what they thought he was, and that's why he got Kyler Murray. So you can't just give Kyler Murray the job. You have to make him seem like you want it in competition, which he clearly will. I mean, there's no way he can't beat out J.J. McCarthy. So I think it's all just posturing at this point. And I don't know how good Kyler Murray is going to be, but clearly, he's definitely a better quarterback right now than J.J. McCarthy is.
0: For sure. We'll stick in the NFC. We'll move to the north, to the east. There was a report that A.J. Brown came to pick up the rest of his things and signed his autograph on the Eagles' wall and said, I was the best receiver to ever play here. What do you make of the Eagles post-A.J. Brown in this crowded NFC, man?
1: Yeah, it's fascinating because, I mean, he's clearly a top talent. So to get rid of them, clearly something was wrong. We all saw it over the last few years. I don't know what happened with him and Jalen Hurts, but clearly something happened. There was a falling out. They're not on the same page, and the offense, play calling also was bad. So they had to make a change. They can't get rid of Jalen Hurts. The coach ain't going to quit. So A.J. Brown's the guy that has to go. And, again, he's probably health-wise and body-wise not what he was a few years ago. Maybe there's some wear and tear, so I'm curious how that goes. But as far as the Eagles go, they had to make a change. They brought a lot of guys in. I think Smith will have a bigger role, which I think is good for him. The tight ends will be more involved. So it's hard to lose A.J. Brown, the talent that he is, but they had no choice. They had to move on and try something else.
0: Vic, when you talk to folks around the league about teams that have really knocked the offseason out of the park, how often – do the Browns come up, and what do folks around the league make of their quarterback competition? Todd Monken, before the start of OTA, said he wanted to name a starter by the end of the spring, announced today that battle is going to continue into training camp. What do you make of the job that Andrew Berry has done here this offseason? And then, two, how do you think this quarterback competition should play out?
1: Yeah, I agree. I think the Browns had a nice offseason. The draft picks, the moves. I think even the Myles Garrett trade, I mean, you can't really defend trading that kind of talent, but you got a guy back in verse who's not as good, but clearly has a very high ceiling, is a great player already, and much younger, much cheaper, so under team control for a while longer. So that part, and you get a draft pick also back, that makes sense. So I like all their moves. I'm not sure about Tom Monken. I'm not sure about the quarterback situation. It's not a good deal if you can't name Deshaun Watson the guy over, you know, Shedeur Sanders. That's not, to me, that's probably a little alarming that he can't beat out Shedeur Sanders already. So I don't know where Deshaun Watson is these days. But
0: see, that's the thing, though, Vic. You say it's alarming. You don't think it could be a ringing endorsement of Sanders and his improvement?
1: I do not think that's the case. I could be wrong. Maybe I'm wrong before, but I just I would be surprised. But again, who knows? I mean, I think Deshaun Watson is a fascinating, obviously, case study. All that he's gone through the last years, you know, off the field, on the field, and where he was once regarded as what I mean, they called him Michael Jordan. That was the comparison at one point. Yeah. So it's a little. We'll see what happens, but I have to imagine at some point he'll beat out Shedeur Sanders, and we'll see what he has left.
0: Vic, I'm going to be straightforward with this, and I know it's probably murky waters for you because this was your colleague. Do you think Mike Vrabel is the head coach of the Patriots and on the sidelines in week one, or could you see a scenario in which he potentially steps down as a result of more things that could potentially come out with that situation?
1: Yeah, I think he'll be the coach.
0: Gotcha. Vic Taffer joins us at The Athletic here on Westwood One Sports Night. I have to be selfish and ask you about my beloved Washington Commanders, Vic. I was out there today at OTAs, and you know, no Terry McLaurin, no Antonio Williams on the field today, but Jayden Daniels looks to be in full command. Any shot of them bouncing back to the upper echelon of the NFC after a strong offseason here?
1: I guess. I mean, I love Terry McLaurin. He's one of my, I think he's most underrated players in the league. So I think that's, and you know, Jayden Daniels, obviously, he's probably more the player he was year one than he was last year. And again, it comes back to the guy we talked about for 10 minutes. I mean, if Ayuk is even a shadow of himself and he shows up and he, because his buddy's there, Jayden Daniels, maybe he's back to what he was. But now he's got a pretty good offense all of a sudden. So I think, I guess they're waiting for him. That seems to be an indication they're kind of waiting on him. I don't know if they can bring back Deebo Samuel still, but definitely some talent there. I think Jayden Daniels is definitely one of the top guys in the league, so that's all you really need to have a chance to make the playoffs as a top quarterback.
0: As we get ready to break for the summer here, as teams are going to wrap up their mandatory mini camps within the next week or so, is there a team that's kind of flying under the radar that you think is going to be a lot better than, you know, the national media is giving them credit for?
1: It's a good question. For some reason, this is going to sound ridiculous, but I think the Cardinals are actually not terrible.
0: What?
1: I know the division's I'm reaching for you.
0: I did not expect. There's so many other teams I thought you would name, but the Cardinals, brother.
1: Yeah, no, I'm going for the shock. It's 2 a.m. I'm going for the shock about it. I got to make sure people are still awake. So
0: for sure, right?
1: Yeah. The Cardinals' defense is pretty good. I think the guys, like the draft picks. I mean, Jacoby Brissett holding out is a weird deal, but again, he realized they have nobody else. Why not try to get some more money out of it? And he wasn't terrible. I think he's right. Functional, you know, a makeshift guy who can get you where you need to be until you get somebody else. So I think they got talent on defense and also on offense. So I think it's a really tough division, obviously. So most of their wins have to come outside of the NFC West, but I think they're actually on the right track for the first time in a long time.
0: That was an off-the-wall answer. My AFC answer for that is the Titans. I have this weird inkling that Robert Saleh in year one, man, I don't know. Maybe I'm totally off my rocker. We'll see how Cam Ward is.
1: Yeah, my thing on Saleh is that I think he was, you know, obviously the Niners last year, and he knew he's going to get another shot. And that was clearly going to be the case. At some point, he'll get another shot. And he always said, I'll wait for the right one. I'm in no rush. You know, I got a good thing here at the 49ers. I got all these guys and a defense. I get Bosa back next year and Warner back next year. It seemed like he was going to come back this season, and he wasn't going to rush it. And then all of a sudden, the Titans offered him the job, and he rushed it. I was like, I don't think that's the right. I would have been more patient. I would have waited for something better than the Titans. But, again, maybe I'm wrong.
0: Look, simply for the fact that who the hell wants to work for Amy Adams Strunk? For that reason alone, I probably would have waited. We'll see what happens.
1: Yeah, exactly. And maybe he loves the quarterback. I'm not as high on the quarterback as other people are, so we'll see. But to me, I would have waited another year and see if I got a better team or a team that was definitely closer to being a playoff team to come back and kind of make sure you have the right chance for your – it will be his last shot at being a head coach. So
0: probably.
1: I would have waited for something a little better.
0: Vic, I appreciate you as always, my friend, making some time for us here late night, man.
1: All right, bud. Take care.
0: We will catch up sooner, pal. Vic Tafer of The Athletic. Make sure you give him a follow at Vic Tafer, Senior National NFL Reporter for The Athletic, bringing us the latest on the National Football League. We had Game 4 of the Stanley Cup Finals earlier this evening. The Carolina Hurricanes tying up the series at 2 games apiece. Jordan Staal, 2 goals, including the game winner. That series continues on Thursday in Carolina. Later on this evening, a pivotal game 4 in the NBA Finals from the world's most famous arena. I'll shoot my shot and predict and preview game 4 of the finals next.
2: 4 years of waiting comes down to this. The FIFA World Cup begins Thursday with host sites across the United States. Our country's in the international spotlight. The world is watching, and it all starts now. 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
12: Here's your 96.7 FM, 1670 AM, The Zone weatherology forecast. Slight chance of thunderstorms overnight, otherwise mainly cloudy skies. Lows level off around 67. Southeast winds 5 to 10 miles an hour. Cloudy skies with a few peaks of sun again Wednesday. Chance of severe thunderstorms. Daytime highs approaching 87. Severe storms likely Wednesday night. Lows around 67. Cloudy. Right now, 72. I'm staff meteorologist Megan Mulford on The Zone.
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0: Here's Linnell Willingham.
1: Here I am. About a half hour left to go in the program as we take you coast to coast here on Westwood One Sports Tonight. Linnell Willingham rocking out with you. I got Mike behind the glass taking your calls at 310-840-4910. Mike, whatever song you just played coming back from break, ow, is what I wanted to say. That's how you jam us out to wrap things up, brother. There we go, man. Could you imagine, like, talking over an instrumental for the entire show? It's a horrible thing to do, and we probably should cut that. Let's cut that out. But great song, nonetheless. Great series going on in the NBA Finals as the Knicks and Spurs lock horns again. Once again, later on tonight for a pivotal game number four from the world's most famous arena. If you joined us last night, you know my thoughts on this. I told you so, right? San Antonio was bound to bounce back last night the way that they did because it's what they've done all postseason long. It's who they've been all postseason long. There is a confidence that this group plays with. There is a swagger. I'd even take it as far as to say there's a chip on their shoulder that they have. And after hearing the entire country root for and glaze the Knicks over the past several days, San Antonio took it personally last night at the Garden and ultimately came up victorious 115-111. A big reason as to why they came up victorious was the play of one Stephon Castle, 21 years of age. Last year was the number one draft pick for the San Antonio Spurs. And when you add the context of New York not hosting a finals game since 1999 and Stephon Castle only being 21 years of age, Spurs being down 2-0 after dropping two at home, this was quite literally the biggest spot, biggest moment of Stephon Castle's basketball life. How did he respond? 18 points in the first half, 21 points on the game, including a huge triple down the stretch near the end of regulation that kind of helped seal the deal for San Antonio. Him, Wemby, Dylan Harper, there's a confidence that all these dudes have, and I think it ultimately comes from one Victor Wembanyama. They take after his character. But like I said, when talking about this game last night, it's no surprise that Wemby showed up last night. It's no surprise that Castle, a national champion with UConn, showed up last night. No surprise that Dylan Harper showed up last night. That's what we've come to expect from this group. And I'm tired of hearing about their youth and inexperience. The bottom line is they are young, but they are ready. There is a poise that that group has. There's a confidence that that group has that borderlines on arrogance. Here was Stephon Castle talking to Malika Andrews of ESPN. He had this to say about tonight's pivotal game four matchup.
2: Are you expecting, do you walk into Madison Square Garden expecting to win game four?
3: Yeah, definitely. I mean, I expect us to win the next three. But, I mean, us just taking it game by game, you know, quarter by quarter, and trying to walk this thing down. I mean, like I said, those first two games really hurt. And I feel like it was an eye-opener for us. You know, we don't want it to be that way. We want to, you know, punch first and be on the front foot. But I mean, that's the reality of it now. So just trying to take it game by game. But, yeah, we definitely expect to come into tomorrow and come out here with a win.
1: Look, I think the Spurs are the better team. That's why Saturday, after they went down 2-0, I was on these very airwaves telling you exactly why this series was far from over. The one thing that stood out about this series, and it's something that, you know, kind of dawned on me a little bit earlier on in the show, actually, if I'm being real. Last night, or Monday night, for San Antonio to go in there in that environment and draw first blood the way that they did. What do you mean by draw first blood, Linnell? For the third consecutive game in this series, San Antonio won the opening quarter. They were on fire to start this basketball game. 16-33 from the field. 4-7 from three. Forced four turnovers that led to 8 points. For the third straight game, they threw the first punch against the Knicks. If I'm Mike Brown and company, not only am I worried about, you know, picking up game four because all the pressure's on us, we don't want to go back to San Antonio, you know, tied at two apiece. I'm worried about that, but I'm also worried about, damn, what's it going to take for my team to start fast? What's it going to take for my team to be ready from the opening tip-off? That's the question here that faces the New York Knicks. The other piece of it's this, and I'll be real. When you do this job, you got to have thick skin, right? People are going to complain about your takes. People are going to say that you don't know what the hell you're talking about. One thing that I've been a little reserved on that I wish I was more demonstrative with is like, hey, I know he's the king of New York right now, and you know, Knicks fans are already dubbing him the greatest Knick of all time, even though he hadn't won the finals. Jalen Brunson's got to be better in this series. Jalen Brunson has as many turnovers as he has assists through the first three games of this series. Jalen Brunson's field goal percentages, shooting splits, have taken a significant dip here in this series. If they're going to win tonight at the Garden, Jalen Brunson has to play his best game of this finals. Because through the first three games, although the box score looks sexy, right? Because he scored 32 points. Woo-hoo! He did it on 25 shot attempts. The defense that San Antonio has played, and it starts with the key adjustment that I've been calling for since game one, taking Wemby off of Karl Anthony Towns, putting him in the paint. It took Cat totally out of the contest yesterday, as he had 11 points on 10 field goal attempts. The other adjustment that was made was the full court pressure that we saw deployed from San Antonio. Stephon Castle, Dylan Harper, Champagne at times taking turns. Like, they made life difficult for Jalen Brunson. Someone whose game is predicated on tempo and controlling the pace of the game, when you press him full court and he's not getting the basketball until it's 14, 15 seconds left on the shot clock, he is then sped up and forced into a bad look. We saw a lot of Brunson ball last night. A lot of Brunson ball last night. We know it. That's not the formula for the New York Knicks. That's not the reason, you know, that they're in this spot right now. The other guys, quote-unquote, have been huge. They have been. Brunson ball is great in the clutch when you need it, but it can't be something, you know, that you rely on. And I think we saw that last night in the fourth quarter in particular with the New York Knicks. I expect San Antonio to tie this series up at two games apiece tomorrow. And I expect the pressure to be on the New York Knicks. Donald Trump ain't in attendance tomorrow. You can't blame Uptown Don if you lose tomorrow.

0: shrink or succumb to the pressure. You know how I describe San Antonio, man. They say pressure either, you know, busts pipes or makes diamonds. The Spurs ain't no damn Cubic zirconia. This is real, what we're seeing from this group. They continue, you know, to give a middle finger to the narrative. And I expect them to continue to do that tomorrow night. The X factor for tomorrow night and the big adjustment that needs to be made. I'm at the point now, and I felt this way really dating back to the Western Conference Finals. Mitch Johnson, the heir apparent to Greg Popovich, the new face when it comes to the bench on the Spurs, the new head of the snake in terms of that culture there in San Antonio. He's got to make a difficult decision tomorrow night that may not be popular amongst some of the veterans, but if the team knows what's best for them, they'll deal with it and they'll follow the lead of their coach. If I'm Mitch Johnson, De'Aaron Fox comes off the bench tomorrow night. If I am Mitch Johnson, I take De'Aaron Fox out of the starting lineup for the first time this postseason. Right now, Dylan Harper is the better player. I don't know if Foxy's still feeling the, you know, impact of the ankle sprain that he had. Right now, though, Dylan Harper is the better of the two players. And the way that he has rose to the occasion all postseason long, the defense that he's playing on Jalen Brunson, that's really the biggest difference. Right, because I trust Foxy with the ball not to turn it over, but he can't hit the wide side of a barn, can't get downhill because I think the ankle's jacked up. For Harper, the offense is impressive. Yes, getting downhill, he dunked on OG Anunoby last night. That was great. The difference, though, and what's been most important and most impressive from Dylan Harper and why I would start him to later on tonight in this pivotal game for us, the defense. It is the defense. Now, he's playing starter minutes. But, man, maybe you create a little bit more cushion. If instead of 32 minutes, it's 40 minutes. We'll see what happens here. But I like San Antonio coming up later on tonight. We got a vintage performance out of Victor Wembanyama, 32 points, 8 boards, 6 assists. I talked about the difference from the first half in game 2 to the first half in game 3. Wemby had just 4 shot attempts and 7 points in the first half in game 2. Last night, 15 points in the first half, and he was uber aggressive from the outset. Wemby and the Spurs knows what it takes. They know the formula for success. The question is, will they be able to replicate it tomorrow night, or later on tonight, rather, in hostile territory as they try to tie the NBA Finals up at 2 games apiece? I'm ready for it, man. I am. The pressure's on the Knicks, though. And I'll continue to say that till I'm blue in the face. The pressure is 110% on the Knicks. And, you know, the more and more, the deeper that this series goes, I think the pressure will, you know, mount even more and continue to go even more to the side of the New York Knicks, man. A treat of a series, though. I will say that. Like, and I'm happy for the fans. Maybe tomorrow, because there's no Donald Trump in attendance, you'll get that real watch party crowd outside of the Garden. And maybe, just maybe, that energy seeps into the world's most famous arena and gives New York that extra jolt that maybe they need. But Brunson's got to step up tomorrow. Cat's got to step up as well. Let's do this. It's been a great show. Talked about a lot. Let's do what we do best. Put the show to bed next with our guy Denton Day, as we wrap this bad boy up here on Westwood One Sports Night.
1: Watch out. San Antonio went into Madison Square Garden and won. 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

0: Here's Linnell Willingham.
1: You're at the Big Four, Scott. This is Westwood One Sports Tonight. I am Linnell Willingham, and I love this song. 310-840-4910 is the number if you want to chime in before we put this bad boy to bed here tonight. What a show it has been. Appreciate you all chiming in on the phones the way that you always do. I'm excited for the finals later on tonight, man. We get to Kang and North Kakalaki back in the saddle. I'm sure we're going to talk plenty of Carolina Hurricanes tomorrow. Mike, get ready to put that damn horn to use, my friend, because Josh is going to come on here later on tonight. It's probably going to be insufferable. So excited to have him back in the saddle as we react to biggest NBA Finals game in a long, long time when you consider what is at stake if San Antonio falls 3-1. It's over. Basically, right? It's going to be all but over. Unless San Antonio can channel their inner 2016 Cavs. But who knows? Who knows with that one, man? I'm excited to see Wemby, though, once again in the pressure cooker. I'm excited to see these youngsters once again in the pressure cooker. And then, you know whose response I'm most eager to see? Carl Anthony Towns, man. 11 points on 10 field goal attempts on Monday night in game number 3. That's not going to cut it moving forward for the Big Cat. That rawr very much turned into a meow in game number 3. We have business to take care of. We wrap the show up same way each and every night here on Westwood One Sports Night. Super producer, my advocate, Denton Day Heyman, puts the show to bed.
2: I'm on a James Harden run of coffee drinking right now, and I'm not thrilled with it.
1: When you say a James Harden run, like, is that like good James or bad James?
2: It's like I'd be trying a bunch of different coffees the way he tried a bunch of different teams, and I still have yet to come away with the victory in times of need. And that's not fun to deal with, Linnell. There's you're not a coffee guy, but I'm trying to, you know, we're working on it. Yeah. Everybody has a flaw, so we'll fix that for you. I'm a big coffee guy. I enjoy a good cup of coffee. And there's like 3 or 4 walkable coffee shops that I really enjoy from my apartment. And every single one of them that I've had in the last week has been bad. Like every single one of them. Certain things aren't in the drink that I ordered in the drink. Sometimes the ratio is not good. So it's happened 3 separate occasions at 3 spots. Well, 2 spots that are really good. 1 spot employs high schoolers to make coffee. And I don't want a high schooler making my coffee. So that's on me. So I took matters into my own hands. Uh-huh. We were at Commander's training camp today, or OTAs. I keep calling it training camp. I sound like such a casual. We were at OTAs today. There's a grocery store nearby. I needed some gas, went over, got some gas. And I was like, you know what? I've had bad coffee the past week. Let me get an iced coffee from the coffee section in the grocery store. It's at a Harris Teeter. They have a little section by the creamers. You get iced coffee, right? And I love a specific brand called La Calume. So I was like, let me go get some of that. And then I'm going to be wired for the show tonight. I needed a nap, took a nap. But after the nap, I was going to have this coffee, right? So I get the coffee, drive home, take my nap. Nap, fantastic. Was out for like 2 hours. It was wonderful.
1: It's great.
2: I crack the coffee open, pour myself the coffee, take a sip of the coffee. It's watered down.
1: Jeez.
2: Even the manufactured iced coffee is watered down. I feel
1: so
2: like
1: how could that happen?
2: God is telling me to like, drink tea. He's like, listen, the coffee ain't for you this week, son. You got to get on the tea. It's not. When everything is run by a machine, they screw the ratios up.
1: So that's the problem. So you need to find... You need to develop a relationship with the barista or barista.
2: I need to stop being lazy. I literally have coffee that I could have just made every single day that I got a coffee order messed up.
1: What is there like a, I guess I eat fast food instead of cooking sometimes. I shouldn't do that. What's the like special part about walking to the coffee shop? Is it the walk to the coffee shop?
2: Oh, the vibes are immaculate.
1: Yeah.
2: Okay. See that? I apologize. I didn't realize I hadn't talked to someone that's never been to a coffee shop before. The vibes in a coffee shop are immaculate.
1: Is it like jazz music and warm smelling scents?
2: No. Sometimes they play like Pink.
1: Pink.
2: Like
1: my name is
2: Pink,
1: and it's really nice to meet you. You've been recommended to me by some people. Hey!
2: Do you not know who Pink is?
1: Oh, whoa, it feels illegal.
2: That's not Pink.
1: That's not
2: I don't think that's Pink. Sometimes they'll play like illegal. Taylor Swift. Who's but the Pink? Vibes are, it's just, it's great. The smell of a coffee shop.
1: Okay.
2: You haven't experienced life's many joys. Somebody needs to pop your coffee cherry. I need you to get with a baddie that loves coffee.
1: So, that's my problem. I think a lot of my issues in life is, I don't know.
2: No baddies.
1: I don't know how to pick them in. Yeah, there aren't. I would say no baddies. There aren't. I don't want to get called misogynistic here tonight. I get that DM every other night from you all, so I'll tread lightly here. We are going to do that this summer, though, Dan. Like, at some point, we will have me try coffee live on the air. You recommended we do it as, like, just a social feature where it's just a video only. I think we got to do it live. I think we got to do it live. I think we got to get sales to get on this. I need every major, you know, coffee chain in America to send us Keurigs, and we're going to have, we're going to make.
2: Your apartment's just bombarded with separate Keurigs.
1: Yeah, no, right? Like,
2: you have we're just going to try.
1: I'm just going to try to make it a thing and make it work. Can you describe, like, what coffee tastes like to me?
2: Like, heaven.
1: Compared to any drink.
2: Bliss. Orgasmic. Borderline erotic.
1: But what is it? But what does it taste like? Like, what's the flavor?
2: I mean, it depends what you put in it. Like, I do an iced vanilla latte, so you get the notes of vanilla in there. Or if I'm at home, I do a cortado, which is just less milk, so you get more like the coffee flavor. But it depends. Honestly, it depends what region of the world it comes from. Because if it's from Colombia, it's going to taste a certain way. If it's from, like, Ethiopia, it tastes another way. If it's from Nicaragua or Guatemala or Hawaii, like, there's a lot of different factors that go into it. And I'm just nerding out about coffee.
1: I just never knew that you were, like, our coffee aficionado.
2: Yeah.
1: Our brew insider, didn't they?
2: I'd be tripping on, like, barista competitions sometimes. That's my weird rabbit hole.
1: And, Kevin Love likes to watch Larry Bird highlights stoned out of his mind. So we all have our weird vices that we get into. My weird vice is coming to do sports radio with you all night. We appreciate you all being here with us tonight. Thank you to Mike. Thank you to Denton Day. Thank you to Vic Tafer. Thank you to Gary Washburn. The Drake Toll Show is next.
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14: 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Game 3 of the NBA Finals goes to the San Antonio Spurs. The Knicks still have the advantage in the series. Game 4 is Wednesday night at Madison Square Garden. After last night, we know this series is returning for Game 5 in San Antonio. I'm Chris Fleck.
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21: 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Richard Childress shared Saturday at Michigan International Speedway that he and the late Kyle Busch had planned to announce a contract extension that would have kept the superstar at Richard Childress Racing in 2027. Instead, Childress was alone on the podium explaining what might have been.
1: I talked to Kyle Tuesday night, and we had a great conversation talking about how he said, you give me cars like you gave me the last 3 weeks. He said, I will make the chase this year. Both of us had a lot of confidence in us. 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
21: 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This is NASCAR Today on the Motor Racing Network.
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26: Well, the weather is going to be a little tricky today. Some severe weather outbreaks could be possible. Come on in, everybody. It's the fabulous Farm Bay Pam Yonke. This is the Midwest Farm Report. Stu Monk, our ag meteorologist, will give you your first look at what's developing today. definitely some heat that's building into Wisconsin. In fact, today we'll look for daytime highs probably around 86 degrees. The real issue are the showers and thunderstorms that are going to be developing this afternoon. Some of those could be severe. Winds are going to be gusty today as well out of the southwest, up to 30 miles an hour. This new rain moving in could bring between a quarter and a half an inch of rain. Some areas even more. Stu on the way with that. Thursday, more showers in the afternoon. Highs around 83. Friday, a little break from the heat. Sunshine, 79 degrees, but the winds will be strong. Well, conversation is strong about the new world screwworm, something that is impacting Texas and now New Mexico. Could it impact Wisconsin agriculture? Talking about that just a little bit with PJ Leash, University Extension entomologist. Because it's an insect, he's been keeping an eye on it. We'll learn a little something from him as we roll forward. In fact, coming up next, we're talking more about insects, but these insects, something we're much more accustomed to in Wisconsin. Kylie Allen stepping in with Dr. Emily Bick, looking at the first round of insects that you and I are encountering, from those ticks and mosquitoes to the alfalfa weevil and armyworm that Wisconsin farmers have to keep an eye out for. We'll learn a little bit more about what Emily Bick's paying attention to next.
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10: While we're still relatively early in this year's growing season, Dr. Emily Bick tells us we've already seen the first wave of pests. She's an extension specialist of insects for field and forage crops. Emily, tell me what we're seeing right now in the fields.
11: Yeah, so we have just gone through the first wave. The black cutworm, the cutting period is coming to a close. We didn't see that many black cutworms and that much cutting damage. But we did see a very large number of true armyworm adult moths flying into fields. Those flight times, they're still kind of trailing off right now. And it mostly the moths came in and laid their eggs on grassy margins adjacent to fields. So we're very concerned, not for the first generation this year, but for the second generation, kind of like what we had last year in grasses and corn. But there is an instance where we've seen quite a bit of true armyworm first generation damage. And that's happening when you plant corn directly into a grass cover crop like winter wheat or like rye. And what that does is it, even though that cover crop might have been terminated, the eggs were still laid right where that corn is located. It seems like our traits are holding up just fine, but it's something to be aware of. Another thing that we've seen was, at least in the southwest part of our state, we saw up to 40% of the fields that were looked at through the Department of Ag, Trade, Consumer Protections, as well as through UW-Madison Extension, as well as stakeholder responses, up to 40% of those fields had an economic threshold reached for alfalfa weevil. And while that's not very high and it's in a very small portion of our state, it does mean for the fields where we saw a lot of pressure for the first cutting, we might actually see the pressure for the second cutting as well. So if you saw a lot of alfalfa weevils, I would go keep an eye out, go out and scout, make sure the weevil's in your field, and then actually you want to make sure that 40% of your stems have those pinholes in them, and that's the economic threshold for alfalfa weevil. If you're only seeing large populations right before cutting, as in within 7 days of cutting, go ahead and cut early, and that's going to save a lot of chemical and a lot of time. And then the final thing that we're seeing this year is, based off of the really early heavy rains, there seems to be an enormous amount of slug pressure. Now, slugs can hit all sorts of crops. They're generalists, but in corn, soybeans, and alfalfa, they're most problematic in soybeans. One thing my lab's looking at this year is seeing if there's a possibility to find a rescue treatment. And if we're testing efficacy this year, but if we're actually able to find it, we'll pursue an IR4 label but I don't want to jump the gun since we haven't actually seen efficacy on that one. However, it's definitely worth, especially in conservation cropping practices, where you have a high amount of cover crops or a high amount of crop residue, go out and scout your field for slugs. You can either look around and kind of look in the soil a little bit for them, or you can throw a shingle trap out there to see what you have going on.
12: Let's go ahead and remind folks here just some good scouting tips. What would you recommend they do to make sure they get an accurate feeling for the pest pressure in their fields?
11: That's a great question. So generally speaking, insects and even slugs in this case are not evenly spread out throughout your field. So what you're going to want to do is look in five separate distinct areas of your field. You can walk a W pattern if your crop is small enough, or you can kind of hit the field from a couple different angles. You want to get at least 20 meters away, so think like 35 feet or so away from the edge, since some insects like to aggregate on the edge of the field. And you want to just keep looking and keep your sweep net ready so that you can see what you're able to find in your field. Even for pests that don't require, that their economic threshold doesn't actually require finding the pest, like the soybean defoliators, which is what we'll probably be talking about later in July, or those alfalfa weevils, it's really good to understand what the culprit is. So if you see a lot of that defoliation damage, if you see a lot of that damage, make sure to bring your sweep net and actually look in your field and see what's going on.
12: And you've got some tools that can help folks keep track of things as well, right?
11: Definitely. So our tool that we've been running for a couple years now is our Insect Pest Text Alert Service. This is run in collaboration with the Department of Ag, Trade, Consumer Protections, DATCAP, as well as UW-Madison Extension. And basically, we will send you up to once a week a text directly to your phone. Mostly, I think we've sent out four or five for the last 2 years that we've run this. We've already sent out the first one, which will be a, hey, heads up, this is what's going on in your region. We ask you to either join a list or all the lists representative of the north, central, or southern part of your state. And then critically, we don't just send that text out. We also send out a link that directly sends you to kind of a landing page, which will have some immediate resources for you. Those resources will be, hey, this is what the pest looks like. This is how you scout for it. This is what the economic threshold is. But it will also include some pretty immediate responses of, okay, I found the pest. This is what I do about it. But hopefully, this will give you an early warning of what's going on in your field. I know this was particularly helpful with true armyworm last year, and that's one of the pests that I'm a little bit nervous about for the second cutting, which is, I think, like July 8th or 10th for this year as well.
12: Let's talk about that that concern that you have right now with that armyworm. Why are you particularly paying attention to it?
11: Yes, so true armyworm is a migratory pest, which means that we can only really track early on the adult moths flying into the system. We have a network of something like 72 traps that is volunteer run, coordinated by DATCAP and by extension around the state. And we saw, just like last year, tremendous amount of moth flights coming in. However, it's not really the moths that cause the damage, right? They'll mate, they'll lay eggs, they'll fly into your field. But really, they're going to be a problem because the juveniles, the caterpillars, will go along and kind of march along like an army and en masse start stripping down and defoliating fields. This is especially true for grassy fields, for weedy fields, right? For ones that are kind of on the margin over there, conservation cropping practices get hit pretty hard with this. But since we already saw that massive wave of adult moths, that means that the second wave, that second generation, is likely going to hit your corn. Luckily, this year, corn was planted after the juvenile started hatching. So we're only really seeing a problem if corn was planted into a grass cover crop. One of the biggest issues with true armyworm is only the first three instars are susceptible to an insecticide. So once you get past that half an inch, two-thirds of an inch size range, the insect is no longer susceptible and there's not much you can do about it, right? So you really have to be aware and catch this pest early before it goes through and does some serious economic damage.
12: Let's talk about your brand new tool that you have as well for slugs.
11: Yes. So a project that we launched last year was something that we've termed SlugNet. It's basically a monitoring network across the state. We had 30 sites last year and 30 sites this year. And to help folks gauge whether or not there are slugs in their area that are going to be an issue, we actually, my lab put together a dashboard to help folks see what's going on in their county. So it's basically an area where you can click through county by county, see in this interactive map portion, see where slugs have been an issue, what percentage of those traps are actually showing up positive, and if there are a lot of slugs there. But it also gives you the ability to kind of go back in time. So if you want to see how did things go last week and the week before, what those trends are, there's a way for you to do that with this dashboard as well. This is part of our PestNet program, and we're going to be launching more dashboards as the season goes on.
12: Emily, we've covered the more standard pests that we talk about most years, but are there any that we're keeping an eye out for?
11: Yes. So one of the major pests that's on the horizon is soybean gall midge. Now, soybean gall midge has been literally knocking down soybean plants in the Midwest since 2017. It was found first in Nebraska, but last year it was reported on our border. It was reported in Dakota County in Minnesota on soybeans. It was reported in a couple other places, but it was not found on soybeans. It was found on their alternative host plant. So with that this year, I don't think it's going to be a huge issue for Wisconsin growers. However, we're putting together a massive scouting effort, right, where I'm pulling in researchers from across state lines that have found this and dealt with this. And we're actually going to be scouting in kind of the River Falls area right across from that Dakota County border to see if we can find this pest in our state. We're also putting together some training for Extension and for our statewide collaborators just to make sure that folks are aware that they're able to scout for this particular pest.
12: Dr. Emily Bick is the Extension Specialist of Insects for Field and Forage Crops. You can find more information and updated tools under the Pest Management tab of the Crops and Soils Division of Extension webpage. From the southern end of the world's longest barn in Madison, I'm Kylie Allen.
14: 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Stay tuned as Ag Meteorologist Stu Muck gives you the latest forecast in just moments, right here on the Midwest Farm Report.
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26: 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It is entertaining at best. I walked around the corner. I just glanced at all your messages this morning, came back around the corner, and see Connie from Velders has shared a picture of a little tree frog sitting on one of her benches up by Velders this morning. And at first it startled me, and then it made me smile. Kind of the fun part of the morning. That talk text line, 877-301-FARM. 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Stu, I think we need some details on the weather that's rolling into Wisconsin today. Everybody calling it an alert day.
2: Well, there are things going on in western Wisconsin. Osage, Whitehall to Eau Claire and north, all the way to Rhinelander, or all the way to Park Falls and Hayward, under a severe thunderstorm watch this morning. Eastern Wisconsin, near the lake shore, up through Green Bay, down near Washington County as well, under a dense fog advisory this morning till about 7 or 8. So some changes around there, and we have to talk about a warm front that's going to pull up out of the south. A cool front out in the Dakotas going to try and head our way. There are showers and looks like thunderstorms in my book in northwest Wisconsin. Eau Claire seeing the rain already, as they are in Hayward and Park Falls and back into Minnesota. That rain will try to spread into Wisconsin. Not going to clear right through the state this morning. I expect most of us talk about maybe a little morning rain in the north and then the redevelopment of showers and possible thunderstorms that could become severe a bit later this afternoon or on into the nighttime. That cool front out of the Dakotas, it passes through here late Thursday and into Thursday night. Could mean another round of rain, and then we start to dry it out a little bit to wrap up the week. I'll have forecast details after this.
26: It is difficult for me to contain my excitement. Brat Friday lunches are back at Bavaria Sausage. Fabulous Farm Babe Pam Yonke will be standing in line with you every Friday, rain or shine, from now through the summer, from 11 until 2 at the corner of Nesbitt Road, Fitchrona Road in Fitchburg. Now remember, even if it's raining or anything like that, we'll go in the store because they're open Monday through Friday, 9 until 7, Saturday, 9 until 1. Listen, as far as the Brat lunch is concerned, you will want to follow them on social media so you know not only what fantastic flavor they'll be featuring on the grill, but if there's any adjustments due to the weather. Bavaria Sausage on all their social media channels will give you that update. So come on along with me, enjoy the brat outside, then step into the store. 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
12: Yeah,
26: Bavaria Sausage. Better check their social media for today, because I'm not sure, or for tomorrow, Friday, I should say. You never know what's going to happen with this weather, Stu, huh?
2: Well, Friday, I think, starts to straighten out. That's the good news. Keep in mind that severe thunderstorm watch in northwest Wisconsin and a morning shower, a thunderstorm building through the northwest, even north central part of the state. Rest of us kind of partly sunny today, a warm one, and that chance of rain again this afternoon, early afternoon in the west, late afternoon in the southeast. I'd expect temps today well up into the 80s. There may be a few 90s around. South winds 5 to 15 and gusty. The rain chance early tonight finally ending, clearing a bit late. Could be a little fog around. Low and mid-60s for nighttime lows. Still kind of breezy overnight. Partly sunny Thursday. Again, those showers and possible thunderstorms develop from west to east through the afternoon up into the low and mid-80s tomorrow, and back around 80 or low 80s Friday, Pam, with some sunshine. I'd say rain today probably easily in the half to three-quarter inch range, and thunderstorms could set that even higher.
26: 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Stu Muck with our Compeer Financial Ag Weather Update.
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30: So I wanted to talk with you and your mom today, Lily, because some people at school have noticed changes going on with you, and we're concerned.
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0: Signs of spring are popping up across Wisconsin, from farm babies and uncertain weather to greenhouses full of early spring plants. Scott Trudell joins me. He works with the plant desk at the Bruce Company. He spends his day fielding questions from people about all things spring backyard planting. Scott tells me about some of the most common questions he gets when his phone rings.
1: People have been concerned in the last couple of weeks with our temperatures going up and down and up and down, 70 one day, 30 the next. We've had a lot of questions about things like tulips and daffodils. They're all up. Some of the daffodils are actually blooming. People were worried that, you know, they were going to get nipped by the cold. Most of the time, you don't need to worry about things like bulbs. They're just designed to take that cold. Unless it gets really, really cold down to like teens, you don't really have to worry much about your tulip and daffodil bulbs freezing off.
9: So bulbs a little bit more hardy, we'll say. What's not?
1: What's not are things like deciduous shrubs, amelanchers that are coming out early this year, crab apples, lilacs. If we get really cold, much below mid-20s, those things are going to get nipped off. So we've been recommending people, if your shrubs are small enough that you can cover them, get some floating row cover or old sheets or blankets and cover them up on those nights that it's going to get below freezing.
9: Let's talk greenhouse inventory a little bit. What's in stock right now?
1: At the Bruce Company right now, what we have in stock is the early spring flowers, like pansies, all kinds of pansies. We have stock, we have sweet alyssum, we have dahlia. I saw some out in the greenhouse the other day. Hellebores. Hellebores are a big thing in the last 5 or so years. A lot of new varieties coming out. They're kind of evergreen around here. Unless we have a really bad winter, then you get a lot of dieback on them. But they come back from the roots, and they bloom very early in the spring. In fact, if you look around my yard, you'll see a bunch of them blooming right now.
9: What are some other trends that you're seeing people gravitate towards lately?
1: A lot of people are getting into growing vegetables lately just because there are a lot of new varieties out there. They've developed a lot of new varieties that are more disease-resistant, that do better in our climate, our part of the world. We have a lot of people coming in wanting to grow vegetables, even if they live in apartments or condos or duplexes that they rent, houses that they rent. So there are a lot of vegetables out there that can be grown in containers. They've bred a lot of tomatoes in the last few years, peppers, even cucumbers and things like squashes that can be grown in like a 16-inch container. So even if you don't have a big yard and a big garden to work with, you can still grow a lot of vegetables in containers.
0: 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He recommends a home greenhouse to anyone who can't quite convince themselves to wait on some springtime planting. For the Midwest Farm Report, I'm Kylie Allen.
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26: We're getting ready for next week and the Wisconsin State FFA Convention. Blue and gold jackets from across the state of Wisconsin will be gathering together at the Alliant Energy Center right here in Madison. A new face joining the ranks of the Wisconsin FFA Center. We've got that announcement as we roll our way through a Wednesday. So glad you're along with us, everybody. This is the Midwest Farm Report. I am Farm Director Pam Yonke on this, the 10th day of May. Did you know on this day back in May 1869, the presidents of the Union Pacific and Central Pacific Railroads met in Utah and drove a ceremonial last spike into the rail line that connected their railroads? This was an effort that had started back in 1853 to try to make sure that people going to the West would no longer have to take dangerous wagon rides to get there. The railroad was the answer. They finished the project ahead of schedule and in great shape as far as the budget was concerned. Hardly hear that anymore, do you? That happened on this day back in 1869. A couple other tidbits I want to share with you. On this day, 1893, there was a Supreme Court fight involving food. Nix versus Heaton. They decided that tomatoes are indeed vegetables, not fruit. The reason they were talking about it wasn't consumer trends or anything like that. Instead, it was about tariffs. But the tomato was in the Supreme Court on this day back in 1893.

0: parents. I got a chance to visit with him, and he says, you know, the one thing you have to remember when you go on vacation, when you head up north, sometimes your brain starts to relax like your body wants to, and that can cause issues with safety.
1: I think one of the big things that comes to mind is we're in a relaxed state. It's finally summer. We're not digging straight up to find the sunshine. So when we get a chance to go out there, we tend to be a little bit more relaxed in our thinking. And we're not looking at things like, you know, all of a sudden you're launching that boat and that handle starts spinning on you and not making that grab for it. I've seen a number of folks that have broken hands doing that. You know, you're trailering something and not making sure that your safety chains are hooked up on it, not making sure that the load is secured properly. But even beyond that, just, you know, you're messing around the backyard, you're having a little campfire in the backyard, making sure that things are safe. You don't have trip hazards around that fire pit where somebody's going to trip as it gets a little bit darker out and you're carrying the s'mores out to your lawn chair.
2: Right. Yeah, and you know, you're talking about something it seems so innocent, and yet you doze off or the kids are going to watch it and then everybody goes to bed. You know, there are parts of Wisconsin that are still a little bit on the dry. It'll be next to a farm field. Those things can change your life quickly.
1: Yeah, absolutely. There is one incident that comes to mind. This is many years ago. It was actually a friend of a friend had fallen asleep at his campfire and was burning on a day he should not have been burning. It was a little windy out. DNR had warnings out and unfortunately escaped. And I forget how many thousands of acres it burned in central Wisconsin, burned houses. I think it actually even burned down a fire station at that time. And it's one of those things when we think about safety, we never intend for something to happen. It's always those little things that slip our mind, those accidents. And I hate using the term accident. You know, it's an incident. Things always happen when the right things come together in that recipe. So just being cognizant of those things that are around you and taking a little bit of time and just being aware of your surroundings.
2: Unfortunately, we see in the news, on social media, when something has happened, as you point out, incident that might have caused somebody a major injury, a facility, or a life. You see that. But what I said to Chris is, I want part of this conversation to be about those close calls that happen to you. You don't want to tell anybody. You don't want to fess up, or maybe you've done it in almost a tongue-in-cheek, boy, was I lucky. Those kinds of incidents are something that should be kept in mind through this whole conversation because, Chris, those accidents, serious or not, still can be mitigated.
1: Absolutely. You know, this goes back when we talk about those near-miss reporting. There was a safety and loss control guy in the insurance industry back in the 1930s, William Heinrich, I believe his name was, and he came out with Heinrich's theory. Said for basically every 30,000 unsafe acts, unsafe conditions, you end up with about 3,000 incidents. So that could be a property damage, a minor cut. Out of that 3,000, you end up with 300 serious injuries. And then out of that 300, 30 majors, and ultimately one catastrophic. That could be a fatality or a fire. You think about as we walk through any given day, all these little things that occur. It could be one of those unsafe acts. It's a statistical basis that it uses to figure out, hey, we miss these near misses, these things that don't get splashed on the news. That, you know, oh, geez, I really could have gotten hurt if but for 2 seconds I would have stepped this direction. Or somebody would have stood off to the side as they were releasing that trailer and the tongue flung up on it. So it's all those little things that add up that we have to be aware of.
0: Yeah, it's not something that's always easy to keep top of mind, safety, but obviously, as Chris Selecta, Safety and Loss Control Officer with Rural Mutual, points out, it does need to be a priority. My priority with you, markets on the way next, and also an announcement from the Wisconsin FFA Center. They've got a new staff member joining them. We'll explain who it is and what they're going to be doing. That's just around the corner.
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0: 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Brat Friday lunches are back at Bavaria Sausage. Fabulous Farm Babe Pam Yaki will be standing in line with you every Friday, rain or shine, from now through the summer, from 11 until 2 at the corner of Nesbitt Road, Fitchrona Road in Fitchburg. Now remember, even if it's raining or anything like that, we'll go in the store because they're open Monday through

0: through Friday, 9 until 7, Saturday, 9 until 1. Listen, as far as the Brat Lunch is concerned, you will want to follow them on social media so you know not only what fantastic flavor they'll be featuring on the grill, but if there's any adjustments due to the weather. Bavaria Sausage on all their social media channels will give you that update. 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Bavaria Sausage. A new face is showing up at the Wisconsin FFA Center. Yesterday, the Wisconsin FFA Center board announced Jen Russell from Schulzburg is going to be joining them as the new managing director of chapter and member programming for the FFA. She'll begin her job August 1st. Jen is no stranger to Wisconsin agriculture education or the FFA. She's a longtime agriculture educator and FFA advisor from Schulzburg. She's also been very involved as curriculum coordinator for Case 4 Learning and is a lecturer at UW-Platteville's Teaching Foundations of Educational Technology Group. So no stranger to the elements that Wisconsin FFA and our agriculture educators bring to the table. Jen Russell, the new Managing Director of Chapter and Member Programming for the FFA, starting August 1st. You'll want to keep following us on social media, especially next week. The Wisconsin FFA State Convention will be happening at the Alliant Energy Center grounds. Myself, Kylie Allen, and the team going to be busy trying to follow the blue and gold from their day of service activities on Monday right on through all the convention details that will culminate on the announcement of the officer team and the new Wisconsin State FFA president on Thursday morning. All right, markets and overnight electronic trade this morning. Right now, they're holding fairly firm. Dairy was pretty quiet yesterday in Chicago. The barrel and block cheese stood still. 40-pound block cheese dropped 2.5 to 167.5. The July Class 3 milk that goes into cheese this morning is down 14 cents at 1670. August down 4 at 1724. In overnight trade, July corn this morning's up 3. December new crop up 3 at 449. July soybeans are up a nickel. November new crop up 4 at 1136. July wheat is up 9 at 594 a bushel. We're doing our best to try to make sure you've got the facts about New World screwworm. It's showing up all over the place in the media. Remember, this is not a food safety issue. This is a livestock issue. This worm basically infects livestock and ultimately can lead to their death if not treated. Texas and New Mexico right now, the only areas that have shown cases of New World screwworm. P.J. Leash, University Extension entomologist, says that's good news for Wisconsin. He doesn't think the insects got much of a chance in Wisconsin, but that doesn't mean it still may not do damage, he explains.
1: So again, direct threat to Wisconsin farmers, it's not there. But what I think of is if this continues to kind of rumble in the southern U.S., what will that mean for markets? And I'm not an ag economist, so I can't speak on that behalf. But there would have to be money thrown at it in terms of management, regulatory efforts, and so on. And so what would that mean for the markets? Again, that is a big question mark at this point.
0: You're not wrong there, PJ. PJ Leash, University Extension entomologist. I know whenever there's an insect issue, PJ is following it, and he makes a good point. Even if that insect does not ever show up in Wisconsin, that doesn't mean that it won't impact our growers economically. Talking a little bit more about the New World screwworm in a moment. If you're a pet owner, don't think that New World screwworm does not pertain to you. In fact, you literally may be on the front lines when it comes to this insect. Why? Because we're learning through the U.S. Department of Agriculture that cats and dogs are probably a bigger population being impacted by New World screwworm than our livestock population. Fellow farm broadcaster Rod Bain's going to give us an update, especially for you folks with the big hearts that love to adopt animals. You might want to kind of start asking some questions. That story's on the way.
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0: As that weather starts to change around Wisconsin, don't forget our talk text line, always available to you, whether you hear my voice or not. Don't be afraid to let us know what's happening in your backyard. 877-301-FARM. That's 877-301-3276. You know, in the state of Wisconsin, we've got big hearts, and we care a lot about our animals, both the big animals and the little animals. Today, we want to wrap it up with a little bit more knowledge on the new world screwworm that you may have been hearing about. We've been trying to educate you on what it is, on its threat to livestock, specifically in the South. But what you also have to realize is this insect can impact pets, cats and dogs. In fact, the latest detection of new world screwworm was found in a dog in New Mexico. Why do we bring this up? Texas consistently ranks as the number one state for shelter overpopulation and euthanasia. Here in Wisconsin, because of our big hearts, we are an incredibly high area of demand for adoption and adoptable pets. That means many times dogs and cats from Texas will find their way to Wisconsin. At its base, it's a wonderful thing. But now with this new world screwworm situation at play, you may need to know a little bit more before you adopt or before you think about bringing those animals into Wisconsin. Fellow farm broadcaster Rod Bain gives us that update.
10: Concerns about new world screwworm have centered on impacts to the nation's livestock industry. Yet Agriculture Secretary Brooke Rollins brought up this consideration during discussions on NWS detections in the U.S.
11: Check your pets.
10: That message applies to residents within quarantine zones around NWS points of detection and those along the U.S.-Mexico border. As for the why,
11: it's a parasitic fly larva that can burrow into the flesh of a living animal and can cause serious complications, which can lead to death of that animal if it is untreated. They can infest livestock, pets, wildlife.
10: With NWS larva usually burrowing within wounds of an animal, the secretary says when it comes to pets, as an example,
11: in some of the cases that have been found within 20, 30, 60 miles of the Mexican border in Mexico, many of those were feline cats and dogs.
10: Now, some things pet owners should know, starting with what to watch out for.
11: Draining or enlarged wounds and signs of discomfort in animals, looking for the screwworm larvae, which look like maggots and eggs, in or around body openings.
10: Animal movement is restricted with within NWS quarantine zones, such as the one established after the South Texas detection. The reason?
11: This fly typically moves great distances because humans move animals, not because the fly flies to new areas. The response to this pest will entail our producers and companion animal owners to follow animal movement guidelines and restrictions and not move animals near the zone without proper treatment and inspections in place.
10: In addition, there are travel restrictions associated with pets and service animals arriving from new world screwworm affected countries.
11: We have deployed additional trained dogs, our USDA dogs, down to the border that will be working with all crossing and all pets that are crossing, and we'll be limiting those pretty significantly now going forward.
10: Secretary Rollins adds,
11: if you suspect your animal is infested with screwworm, contact your state animal health official or the USDA area veterinarian in charge immediately. All their information, contact, etc., is on the website screwworm.gov.
10: Rod Bain reporting for the U.S. Department of Agriculture in Washington, D.C.
0: 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Now, remember, it's not just pets, it's not just livestock that are at risk with new world screwworm. 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You heard U.S. Ag Secretary Brooke Rollins refer to the website they've created to try to help everybody get answers on new world screwworm. Very simple, screwworm.gov, screwworm.gov. I'm just looking at the tabs that they've got there. Under animals, for example, they've got the Horse Protection Act to look at. They've got tabs for veterinarians. They've also got tabs taking a look at wildlife and what's at risk there. So hopefully you'll find something that can answer your questions in facts, if you're wondering about new world screwworm. Again, that website, screwworm.gov. 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And again, don't forget, Talk Text Line always open for you. Got a story idea you'd like us to address? 877-301-FARM. That's 877-301-3276.
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32: Last night out in Las Vegas would see the Milwaukee Brewers fall to the Athletics 7-5. Jackson Chirio opened the scoring for the Crew with a two-run shot in the first. Sal Frelick would finish with two RBIs. Christian Yelich one was not enough, though, as the A's would hit five home runs last night to be the difference. And starting pitcher Robert Gasser would pick up the loss. He struck out seven in five innings, but allowed eight hits, six runs, and four of the five homers. Manager Pat Murphy talks on his team having to adjust to a smaller ballpark.
33: It's hard, man. It's a different game, but mentally it's a different game too. So, you know, you have to just keep battling, and, you know, this is all part of it. Make adjustments or don't.
32: The Brewers are now 41-24 on the year, 4.5 games above the Cardinals for first place in the NL Central, and the rubber match will be tonight in Las Vegas against the A's. First pitch at 8:05. Turning to the Packers, they started their mandatory minicamp yesterday. Head coach Matt LaFleur was talking about what he wants his players to focus on.
34: Every offseason, we want these guys to focus on one thing. If you feel like you're in a good place and you've shown the improvement in that area, then you better find something else to focus on. So there's always something for each individual out here to work on and improve upon.
32: Mandatory minicamp will end on Thursday.
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32: Wisconsin football added a 10th in-state commit for their 2027 class, offensive lineman Jack Tabbert out of Pewaukee. And finally, the NBA's draft will be on June 23rd. The Bucks own the 10th pick. 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
30: play it safe? 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

0: Hump day, baby. Happy hump day. Good morning, everyone. 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Have it whenever, wherever you want. It's a beautiful thing. Like, you know what else is a beautiful thing is football inches closer and closer. We have ourselves. It is mandatory. Mandatory mini camp underway yesterday for our Green Bay Packers. On Tuesday, yesterday, before minicamp started, our own Rob Reichel, he was on talking about what to expect in minicamp and this and that. Everything pretty hunky-dory. Everything pretty hunky-dory right now in Green Bay. No one holding out. Now, with that, I saw people, because I asked Rob. I'm like, Rob Reichel had an article. He's Forbes.com, Conley Media. I asked Rob yesterday. He had an article about, you know, five players that really need to stand out here in 2026. And with that, I noticed on his article, a standout player that he did not have, and we've been talking about him a little bit, was one Keyshawn Nixon. It was Keyshawn Nixon. And I said, Robbie, if Keyshawn Nixon, if he's standing out in practice and then in games, like, isn't that a good thing for that Packers secondary? Isn't that a great thing? And he said, Ebo. Oh, Ebo. Don't you know after eight seasons now that we know what Keyshawn Nixon, what he is and what he brings? Do you think he's going to stand out? Here's what's going to happen with Keyshawn Nixon. He's going to have some plays where you're like, man, I'm really glad that Keyshawn Nixon is a Packer. And then he's going to have some other plays where you think to yourself, man, I can't believe Keyshawn Nixon is a Packer. This is terrible. So you're going to have the good with the bad. Now, with this leading up to training camp here, people really wanted Keyshawn Nixon not to be at training camp. I saw other radio shows, other content creators, other people pontificating, if you will. Saw it on a word of the day calendar this morning. Pontificating, if you will, that Keyshawn Nixon was going to hold out. He was going to hold out because he's not getting paid like he thinks he should. He's not, you know, Keyshawn Nixon. He wants a new contract. So I saw different radio shows really driving the point home that Keyshawn Nixon, with no official report available, and pure speculation, and I quote, cannot say with a degree of any confidence, but that Keyshawn Nixon was not going to participate in training camp. And everything that was hunky-dory in Green Bay, that this is going to upset the apple cart. Well, you know what happened with these content creators that were saying this or other shows? That didn't come to fruition. People really want things to not be good in Green Bay. Now, you can focus on the Josh Jacobs or lack thereof of what is going on there. People tried with that. Nothing's really sticking right now. And now it's Keyshawn Nixon really wanting to, them wanting some drama in Green Bay. Some drama, if you will. Now, if you want to do a little drama, Matt LaFleur was speaking with the media before OTAs got underway, and what LaFleur was talking about yesterday was essentially what they wanted to accomplish. What they wanted to accomplish. What do they want to do? Pop quiz hot shot. You got 3 days for mandatory minicamp. What do you do? What do you do? And LaFleur was talking about he wants players to focus on areas of improvement. You focus on one thing, you improve, then you go on from there. But before that, LaFleur was talking about the goals for the 3-day minicamp. And I'm not talking World Cup goals, World Cup coming up here tomorrow. Or was Thursday or Friday, whatever. I'm not talking goals. These are dream boards, what you want to accomplish for 3 days of minicamp. So here is Matt LaFleur.
1: I'd say the goals pretty much stay the same. I mean, there's still a lot of learning going in, going on. I had another offensive install today, had the defense install. Certainly, I think the offense is a little bit further ahead of the defense in regards to just understanding the why behind what we're doing. But I think it's just a great opportunity to continue to build on what we've done. And
0: all right, so LaFleur talking about there how the offense was much more far ahead than the defense. Obviously, Jonathan Gannon, the new DC, is in. There's some install to learn, some new things to learn, whatever. But LaFleur saying the offense for day one of minicamp, a little bit further ahead of the defense in regards of understanding what it is that they're doing. Well, after the practice was over, the offense, which is in year four with Jordan Love, apparently had its lunch money stolen, some reporters suggest, by the defense under their first-year coordinator, Jonathan Gannon. And in practice, now I don't know how much you can get excited about this. Maybe you can, maybe you can't. But in practice, Lucas Van Ness, he was impressing right away. He was impressing. Defense was doing good against Jordan Love and then really good against Tyrod Taylor. So number two units came out on the field. Let's see here. On his third snap, Tyrod Taylor was swallowed up by Jonathan Ford and rookie Dennis Sutton. And it went on and on and on and on. The number one defense after that, winning 3 of 4 snaps with the lone conversion coming from Jordan Love to Christian Watson at the sideline against, who did we first start talking about? Keyshawn Nixon. So maybe there's a play where you're like, damn, dude, Keyshawn Nixon, damn. Now then the number two defense, they swept the 4 series against Tyrod Taylor and the number two offense. Number two offense came back on the field, and the defense still kind of rose up to the occasion. So right now, as LaFleur talking about the offense being so far ahead, and day one of minicamp, and you can't go by much, it is minicamp. It's mandatory, though. It is mandatory. The defense rued the day. The defense was out there getting it done. Matt LaFleur, though, was talking about, hey, I just want each and every guy, choose one thing and get better at it. Choose one thing and get better at it.
1: Every offseason, we want these guys to focus on one thing. And if you feel like you're in a good place and you've shown the improvement in that area, then you better find something else to focus on. So there's always something for each individual out here to work on and improve upon.
0: Choose one thing, work on it, improve upon it. And then once you accomplish that one thing, you bet your ass you better get another thing that you want to accomplish. One task, one accomplishment at a time. In your life, you have one thing to focus on today. What is it that you want to do better today? And then you can focus on something tomorrow that you want to be better at. 608-321-1670. Let's see here. Our guy Kinger saying Mike is a huge Lucas Van Ness fan because he went to Iowa. Yeah. Oh, yeah. Wisco Greaves. Good morning, Wisco Greaves. He said, what has Matt LaFleur improved upon? Yeah, here's LaFleur's words.
1: Every offseason, we want these guys to focus on one thing. And if you feel like you're in a good place and you've shown the improvement in that area, then you better find something else to focus on. So there's always something for each individual out here to work on and improve upon.
0: That's a good question, Wisco Greaves. What has Matt LaFleur improved on? What is he focusing on? I think if I were in Matt LaFleur's shoes, you can't improve much on the look. It's already, you got that down, looking good, looking damn good. The eyebrows, the manscaping, the fade of the hair, everything dialed in. There's nothing to improve on there. I think Matt LaFleur has reached his peak with his looks. If I were Matt LaFleur, though, since I've mastered the look in the mirror, if I were Matt LaFleur, I would focus on closing out games that you're leading in, closing out games against your rivals in the playoffs that you are leading in the fourth quarter. I would focus myself personally, if I were in his shoes, I would focus on that. Now, how does one do that in mandatory minicamp? You know, I've never coached in the NFL. The closest I've ever come to coaching is football is playing Madden. And even then, I'm a run and gun man. I'm a fourth down to me means nothing. Fourth down to me just means I'm passing. What if I were in mandatory minicamp? I would focus on, if I remember LaFleur, again, going strong from start to finish Tuesday, yesterday, Wednesday, today, Thursday, tomorrow for mandatory minicamp. Not letting the foot off the gas and slamming on not only the brake but pulling the e-brake when I'm cruising down the highway, when I'm just, I'd focus on continuing to be all gas, no brake. Me personally. 608-321-1670. Let's go to the phones. Line one, good morning.
2: Good morning.
0: Mike at Portage. Hello.
2: Kinger, I'm not a Lucas Van Ness fan. I'm not sold on him. Hopefully he comes out of the shell this year. Plays really good for us, but not sold yet. So
0: is he still Lucas Van Ness until otherwise?
2: Yes, he is. Yes, he is.
0: Okay.
2: So were you saying that the offense was ahead of the defense
0: No. Matt LaFleur said that, and then practice number one started for mandatory minicamp, and the defense was better than the offense yesterday.
2: Gotcha. Yeah, so I was just taking a look at the depth chart here. The difference between the offense and the defense is, for sure, is that almost everybody in the offense is returning players from last year, especially the starters. They're all were Packers last year. But on defense, we have Hargrave, we have Franklin, who are new to the team. They're going to be starting. Then the one thing that stands out is on this depth chart, Asher Nixon, Brandon Cisse. And Cisse has already been impressing, is what I've heard. So could we see a competition at that spot?
0: Maybe we will.
2: We can only hope. Because I hate Keyshawn Nixon.
0: You hate him?
2: I hate his play. I think we should have told him to sit down last year.
0: Sit down, Keyshawn.
2: He just played terrible. He needs to go. He's not one of those lockdown kind of guys. He's just kind of a mediocre player of the defense. So,
0: yeah, he's got some plays that are good, you know, and some plays that are really bad.
2: Yeah, a lot more bad than good. The other thing on this depth chart that I notice is Chris Brooks is listed as the number two running back, not Marshawn Lloyd. Very interesting. But we'll see. We never know what's going to happen. We never know the truth out of camp, as what GMs and coaches, they always seem to lie to us and when they're up there at the microphone.
0: They're not lying. They're just essentially not telling the truth.
2: Beating around the bush.
0: Where do you see this depth chart at?
2: ESPN.com.
0: Okay. Gotcha.
2: Projecting, but it's usually pretty accurate. I use it for fantasy football. I'm drafting, looking at games, and so on and so forth. So it's usually pretty accurate, actually.
0: Okay.
2: In my humble opinion. Number two wide receiver behind Jaden Reed. Bo Melton, baby.
0: Hell yeah.
2: Bo Believers. Hell yeah.
0: I'm a believer.
2: Yeah. But we never know. So.
0: Hey, the more you know, the less you know, Mike. You know?
2: Correct.
0: What's going on today? Anything fun? Anything exciting?
2: Well, we got the big weather coming in.
0: Oh, yeah. What's this big weather now? I really wasn't paying attention. What's going on?
2: All right. So we're supposed to have three rounds this morning, this afternoon, and this evening. Well, we didn't get the morning one, but I went kind of north. But it's not good news because that storms are going to take, like, energy out of the air, out of the atmosphere, and that energy is still here for the afternoon storms, in which we're supposed to have up to baseball size hail, 80 mile per hour winds, and tornadoes. So, and that's going to come in around noon. It's going to be noon and three today. So, it's going to be too bad we don't have Savannah around today. She's in Italy.
0: Yeah, she just posted. I think she's about done another trip.
2: So, I guess you're just going to have to go with what's on the TV today. But
0: the idiot
2: not going to be a good one. Not going to be a good one today. Hopefully my your car doesn't get, you know, destroyed again.
0: Well, I just got back. I finally got my my quote back yesterday. Not totaled. Right. They said it's salvageable, not totaled. But boy,
2: wow.
0: is it a lot of money to fix it. I'll tell you that.
2: Well, we were talking the other day about what you were going to do with that check. I mean, just fix the car was what you're going to do, correct?
0: It's a nice little check coming, I'll tell you that. But wink, wink, I'm going to invest that into my car.
2: Yes, that's what we always do.
0: Exactly.
2: Yes, we do.
0: All right, Mike. Anything else, brother?
2: Well, I better let you get to Kanger before he has a stroke or something. You know, he's just standing by for the, you know.
0: Sounds good, buddy.
2: Holding in, baby.
0: Much love, brother. See you.
2: All right. See you.
0: No, Kanger's not on hold, by the way. You were the only one, Mike. First segment for 608-321-1670. Yes. The old idiot box. We'll have to be watching for the weather reports. I didn't even know. Didn't even look at the weather. Don't even care. What am I going to do? Change it? No. All right, we'll take a little break here. First day, mandatory mini camp. Defense won the day. Allegedly. Offense in year four under Jordan Love. Couldn't quite do it over first-year Jonathan Gannon. We'll come right back.

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0: All right, welcome back in. Mandatory minicamp. Oh, I got to find my mandatory soundbite. It's mandatory. I'll do that during the long break coming at the bottom of the hour here. But I'm here at Packers.com. And, you know, Packers.com, everything's got to be pro-Packer. It's Packers propaganda. More so than you would get anywhere else. It's got to be. I mean, they're an arm of the Packers. There's not going to be much negativity on there, right? It's got to be pro-Packers propaganda. And we like that. We like that propaganda. Well, Packer fans do, I think, cheeseheads. They only want to hear bad news. Well, the good news is, here at Packers.com, and they really want to pump up this guy. They said five things we learned from minicamp yesterday. Mandatory. And the number one thing was Lucas Van Ness likes Jonathan Gannon's defense. Says Van Ness, the former first-round pick and fourth-year edge rusher who had his fifth-year option picked up last month, spent a good portion of yesterday's practice disrupting things in the offensive backfield on the first two snaps of 11-on-11. Van Ness busted through a tackle for a loss against the run and a pressure on a pass play. He added at least two or three more pressures in other 11-on-11 periods, one of which they say was likely a sack. The caveat is there's no pads, right? Nor tackling this time of year. But Lucas Van Ness, without tackling, without pads, dominating. First thing we learned in minicamp yesterday, Lucas Van Ness says, I'm taking off the allegations of Lucas Van Ness. No. I like this defense. I'm ready to rock. Let's go, baby. See here, Van Ness on Gannon. And I quote, Jonathan Gannon's defense is, quote, allowing us to play free without thinking. Sometimes on a defense, you don't need a guy thinking. You just need like a guy named like Igor, Dr. Frankenstein made this guy. He's ugly, he's mean, and he doesn't think, he just hits. That's why I like Quay Walker before he started doing yoga, before he started meditating. Quay Walker would just go out there, he's just mad. He just wanted to hit guys. Maybe Lucas Van Ness had been thinking too much. Jonathan Gannon's defense allows us to play without thinking. I like that. And I quote about Gannon. Van Ness said, he's got a fire. He's intense, super smart, really supportive, a good dude. Said, honestly, a super easy guy to approach, to talk to about improvements where he sees your game. It's been really fun getting to know him and getting to play his defense. I like that. He's got fire. He's intense, super smart, really supportive. And most importantly, he's just a good dude. Lucas Van Ness. 608-321-1670. Phone line's blowing up. Line one, good morning.
1: Kyrie Kumaté.
0: There he is. Erica 990. Kumaté.
1: Not quite on there yet. I gotta do the jet sweep here and get on this thing.
0: Eric, almost on 990. Yeah, listen, 990 is a mindset, Eric. Even if you're not on it, it's always there with you, right?
1: I'm there all the time. All the time.
0: It's a smooth sailing.
1: Really. Yeah. Whoa. You know, I probably should call back.
0: Okay. Yeah. You know the number.
1: Yeah, I'm in the middle of something.
0: All right. You go figure it out and you call back, right? All right.
1: Yeah.
0: That frees up line two. Good morning.
2: Hey,
0: Mickey. Bright and early.
2: Sure is.
0: Well, I guess you're at 7:30 for you.
2: I miss the old Eric call sign.
0: Ew. You know, things change. You know, they evolve. Maybe they devolve.
2: They do.
0: Ew.
2: I like what you were saying about defense, though. Don't think, just pitch.
0: Yeah, don't think, just do.
2: Yep. It's like from The Replacements. Get me the ball, Danny. I need the ball. Get me the ball. I got you the ball. That's all we want from our defense.
0: I know. You don't need a guy out there overthinking it. It's a simple game, right? You just hit somebody.
2: Yeah. Offense, sure. You got schemes. You got roots. You got blah, blah. defense, it's like, there's the ball, go get it. Don't let it go past this point. That's it.
0: And you know the offense is set up to win anyways. They're going to find a way to screw you no matter what. Just go out there and hit somebody.
2: Yep. You don't need the Wonderlic score to be more than 5 for that.
0: No, I know.
2: Okay, maybe.
0: Doesn't take a genius make you to go knock someone's head off, you know?
2: If you can tie your shoelaces, I think you're good to go.
0: Yeah, I don't even think you need to tie your shoes. I've seen guys running around untied shoes still hitting people.
2: It's crazy. Like, there were times when I had to race when I was a kid. I had old-fashioned bikes, and if they broke off, I'd have to race barefoot. It's nuts. So, yeah, you can have legs will run.
0: Yeah, I mean, if you look at the history of man, I mean, the school... shoes, that's a new age kind of thing. I mean, I bet you cavemans were hitting mammoths back in the day. They just hit somebody. They didn't have any shoes. You know?
2: Yeah, point and go.
0: And they couldn't even talk. Ooga booga. You know?
2: I think that's how Miles Garrett operates. He's like, ooga booga, there's a ball. Go get ball. Here, ball.
0: Me.
2: He just can do it so fast.
0: Me.
2: Get so ball. Much faster than me get ball.
0: Me hit. Me get ball.
2: Yeah, it's like, me hit Joe Burrow, now it's me hit Brock Purdy.
0: Yeah. It's easy.
2: I'm sure Joe Burrow just, like, did a whole dance around the house when he heard Miles Garrett was gone.
0: For sure, for sure.
2: Oh, my God.
0: What's going on over there?
2: Sorry. Just toddler.
0: Is Pipsqueak hitting things? Me hit things.
2: Oh, no, she's smashing things. She's, yeah.
0: See, she gets the essence of this segment. She understands.
2: She does, yeah. This morning I turned on the show and she went, Ebo. So.
0: No. Aw.
2: She says her name, so.
0: Aw, that warms the heart.
2: Yeah. But the Braves got walked off by the White Sox last night.
0: White Sox aren't, like, bad, though.
2: Yeah, I watched their faces when they walked off, and, you know, it's like, all right, you can have one. They look so happy.
0: Yeah.
2: It was very genuine. Like, it's like the White Sox needed something, and it looked good. I was like, all right, I can't begrudge you too much, but don't get used to it.
0: No, yeah. And then you got the Brewers last night. They're playing in this, like, rinky-dink stadium. It's always the freaking A's hit 5 home runs to win.
2: What is up with that stadium, man? It looks like it's a community. You know how you have, like, gated community? It looks like the baseball park attached to a gated community's pool.
0: I think it holds, like, less than 9,000 people. I think it's, like, 8,500 people that place holds.
2: Oh. Wow, for the A's, that's fancy.
0: I know, right? It's better than having none, I guess, when you don't have a stadium.
2: Oh,
0: jeez. Yeah, 8,400 is a sellout.
2: I'm guessing there's absolutely no moisture in the air in Vegas right now. And the elevation, you just have to, like, gently touch the ball and it goes out. Yeah, rockets.
0: Yeah.
2: Basically.
0: This morning I was thinking about baseball and stadiums. I'm like, and what other... I think people think about this a lot. What other sport can you just have just completely different dimensions everywhere you go? Just everything's just so different.
2: The field regulation is just a suggestion.
0: Like, it's so driven on numbers and analytics and this, but everywhere you go, all the numbers are different for each ballpark. All dimensions are different.
2: Baseballs are like cathedrals, as quoted by Susan Sarandon in Bull Durham.
0: Could you imagine, like, playing basketball in the no matter where you go, different stadiums, the height of the hoop is different, like by a couple inches here, a couple inches there.
2: That would be hilarious. Yeah.
0: The shorter guy's like, I'm dunking today. I'm dunking tonight.
2: I mean, what's the evolution of the sport for basketball? I like a variable hoop height. That would be great. Like, Wemby has suddenly the hoop is so big that even Wemby can't dunk.
0: Well, you know, everyone's going to either dunk the ball or shoot a three. Let's go to backboardless baskets. It's just a basket out there.
2: Oh, that's just netball, isn't it? Or handball?
0: Oh, yeah. They've already done that. Yeah, it's not that exciting either. Yeah.
2: No, and the ball is really small. So.
0: Yeah, it's actually not that fun.
2: Yeah, it's like, no, that's what Grant does do on the weekends. It's okay.
0: Yeah. Mickey, what else on your
2: mind? I don't know if it's more entertaining than, what's the thing everyone plays now? Pickleball.
0: Yeah.
2: Yeah.
0: I haven't dabbled.
2: You have or have not?
0: I have not.
2: No, just go play tennis. What is up with everyone pickleball?
0: I'd rather play badminton. I love badminton. That was fun.
2: Badminton is fun.
0: Yeah.
2: I actually broke my front tooth off playing badminton. Of all things.
0: Was it a racket?
2: It was a racket.
0: Okay. You'll say.
2: Yep. Yes. It was not Lecoq.
0: It was not the shuttlecock. You got a veneer or something, or what do you got there? Or I don't remember you having a snaggle tooth.
2: It's a half of it is broken off. They put stuff in it so it looks like a normal tooth.
0: Nice,
2: but
0: yeah.
2: It did fall off at work once, so it was pretty funny.
0: Yeah, I only saw Mickey in person one time, and she did not have a snaggle tooth, so.
2: No, it's all a facade held together by glue. Yeah.
0: Mickey, anything else on the mind?
2: No, that's about. Oh, I did watch a condensed version of that Brewers Ace game the other day, the 15-14
0: game. Oh, yeah, fun.
2: What is up with Joey Ortiz, man? Does that guy, did he just go to Vegas for the first time in his life, spend all day in the strip club and then come play baseball? Because he was just standing around letting balls get out of the infield.
0: Vegas gets the best of some people, you know?
2: Yeah, especially with that mustache. So
0: maybe he lost a lot of the blackjack table and he's just reevaluating. He's like, what the hell happened, man? I just lost my ass. I don't know.
2: He just looked hungover when he's playing. He's like, oh, there's a baseball. Look, it's going between my legs.
0: It's like, whatever. Maybe he had some bets on it, you know? Who knows?
2: Yeah, now that that's legal, apparently you can play sports and still bet, according to that Ken Curry, the judge.
0: Yeah.
2: Was it Texas? Yeah.
0: Yeah, he just Texas Tech, what, two games you're going to sit out and that's it? There he goes.
2: You know, I'm not naive enough to think that the courts have never been corrupt or whatever, mm-hmm. but the blatant lawlessness is pissing me off. Because if I step out of the line even the slightest bit, you know they're going to throw my ass in jail.
0: Yeah. Of course.
2: But, Anyways,
0: Mickey, keep it on the straight and narrow. Keep it on the straight and narrow.
2: You got to break some laws.
0: Much love, Mickey.
2: Treasure
0: treat. See ya.
2: Treasure treat. Bye.
0: Yeah, if you step out of line, you get smacked right back in. But if you play a sport, you make a lot of money. Well, money opens doors. Money buys happiness. I know. All right, we got

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0: There were some people worried you weren't going to be in today, RJ. I didn't think you were going to be in today.
1: Well,
0: good morning, by the way.
1: Things change, Mox.
0: It's nice to see you.
1: Nice seeing you, too. Yeah.
0: The more things change, the more they, you know, stay the same. RJ was being a good son this morning.
1: Yeah.
0: The good son.
1: Doing a taxi service. So.
0: Taxi service for his mother?
1: Yeah.
0: Did you get it?
1: Yeah.
0: Did you get a tip at least?
1: No.
0: Oh.
1: No.
0: Was he one of those, I brought you into this world, that was good enough?
1: I gotta thank you. It's tip enough for me.
0: So you know the good son. Have you ever seen that movie?
1: Yeah, Macaulay Culkin.
0: Yeah, Macaulay Culkin's a bad. He's a bad boy, and Elijah Wood's in it.
1: Yeah, Elijah Wood.
0: I had never seen it ever. I saw the memes and everything, and then I saw it pop up on Netflix, and I'm like, I'll give this a go.
1: Let's see what's up,
0: Macaulay Culkin. You little rascal, you. what a movie. RJ, I was chuckling. You know, talking about training camp. Or, sorry, mandatory mini camp.
1: Yeah.
0: There's a difference. This one's mandatory training camp. But I was perusing Instagram. I was scrolling around, and I don't follow them, but, you know, sometimes things pop up on your feed for...
1: Mm-hmm.
0: This is from the Journal Sentinel. The Journal Sentinel here in Milwaukee. Here's the headline. And I can't... I'm glad this is news. Front row Amy frustrated by new premium seating plan. It's an article at the Journal Sentinel. They even gave her a graphic and everything.
1: Yeah.
0: Front row Amy, frustrated by new premium seating plan. And then the by headline, well-known Brewers fan, front row Amy Williams, finds herself confronting a possible seating change at Brewers game. Sorry, games.
1: At a game.
0: This is how you know you've made it. When the Journal Sentinel is writing news stories about you in their front page, well, front Instagram, about your seat possibly getting
1: Yeah.
0: And here's the caption on Instagram. Will she now be known as must be in the front row, Amy? Oh, someone was in their bag when they wrote that.
1: Stole that one from the Bob Uecker commercials.
0: But then they say, much like the relocation facing Milwaukee Brewers legend Bob Uecker in an iconic Miller Lite commercial, complete with the oft-repeated line about the front row, well-known Brewers fan front row Amy Williams finds herself confronting a possible seating change at Brewers games. She's not particularly thrilled about it either. And then I'm not going to click on it because I would imagine it's behind a paywall.
1: Yeah, most likely.
0: And no offense, I don't want to read a story about front row Amy being mad about moving seats. On Twitter, she just said fans aren't first in Milwaukee and said it's probably going to be bad news. That's all we know. Her meeting's on Friday. And then RJ, I'd imagine Friday, maybe Saturday, unless she's sworn to some NDA. She's got to sign in an NDA. We'll probably know more on her Twitter account.
1: Yeah, most likely.
0: I would imagine so. Vagabond John called in yesterday around 9:40, and he said that this is a really good move, and Brewers fans should be thanking Mark Adonazio. I thought it actually was a really good call.
1: Yeah. I mean, like I said, Pittsburgh has had this since PNC Park was built.
0: The Brewers are the only team in all majors that don't have this.
1: Right.
0: Well, I mean, the A's, but they don't have a stadium. Well,
1: they will.
0: They will in Las Vegas once it's built. Yeah, the Brewers are the only team that does not have this.
1: Yeah, does not have premium club seating experience.
0: And ask yourself, Brewers fans, your average Brewers fan, were you sitting in these seats anyways? If you got these tickets, the six row, 1, 2, 3, 4, 5, 6, if you have these six rows of seats, you would then have the pass to get into the inclusive trust club. Were you ever sit? I've never sat behind home plate. Have you, RJ?
1: Not at the Brewers game.
0: Okay, yeah.
1: Like Brewers I said, I did it at Pirates.
0: Pirates, yeah.
1: But it was a wedding game.
0: Ask yourself, Brewers fans, are you sitting in these seats anyways? I'm not. Mm. And I don't need a sommelier at a baseball game to tell me what pairs well with what. I'm fine.
1: Yeah.
0: 608-321-1670. Line one, good morning.
2: Good morning, guys. How are you doing?
0: Believe it or not, Scott, I'm on cloud nine.
1: Fantastic.
2: Ebro, I have a request to make you so I don't bug you too much.
0: Scott, when do you ever bug me?
2: I try not to.
0: You never do.
2: When you find out that RJ is not coming in, either text me or say something.
1: Yeah.
0: I knew RJ was coming in, so why would it?
2: No, I sent you something on on DM about it.
0: Oh, and well, sorry, Scott. I didn't look at my DM still right now. Let's see here. Hi, Ebo. You made my point for improvement. My Matt LaFleur's couching. I think you meant coaching. Never had firecracker Oreos, just FYI. And then at 6:30, is it you and me for trivia? Well, I knew RJ was coming in by then, Scott.
2: Yeah, well, I didn't want to bug you about that anyway.
0: And I hadn't even looked at my DM, so.
2: And as far as the trivia, you know, I know you get frustrated but not knowing it.
0: When do I get frustrated? I never get frustrated.
2: You get frustrated because you don't get it, right?
0: You calling me dumb?
2: I didn't say that. I said frustrated is a difference.
0: Okay, gotcha. Scott, you a little perturbed today?
2: No, I'm just in a good mood.
0: Are your undies in a little bit of a bunch? You all right? I knew RJ was coming in. I didn't want to deprive you of RJ.
2: No.
0: Last night he said he wasn't, and then by at 6:05 this morning, he texted me, said, I'll be in around 6:30.
2: If we didn't have a lot of fun, it would be boring, right?
0: Scott, you are a lot of fun every day.
2: Who don't do me like that?
0: Well, Scott Berryman to me if RJ's not coming in.
1: Yeah.
0: Or Tom Petty.
2: Yep. Red Barchetta.
0: Hart.
2: No.
0: No, Rush. Rush. Sorry.
2: Rush. Miss you.
0: Stones.
2: Yeah. Your wildest dreams.
0: Having Scott on every day for music trivia.
1: The Mooty Blues.
2: Yep. I'm both. The studio.
0: Collins. Phil.
2: Yep. Rocking into the night.
0: Their 30th special?
2: Yep. I wish.
0: That you would call in every day for music trivia.
1: Stevie Wonder.
2: Stevie Wonder, right on both counts, right? Mm-hmm. Can we lose?
0: Scott Berryman on music trivia. Loverboy.
2: There you go. Don't call us, we'll call you.
0: Scott Berryman on music trivia every day.
1: Sugarloaf.
2: You're right about that, too. Sugarloaf, too.
0: Scott, is there a lot of subliminal messages here?
1: Yeah, there's a
0: double on a theme?
2: Not intentionally.
0: Okay, all right. Tom Cochran.
2: No, rolling down the highway.
0: Oh, I said life is all. Bachman Turner Overdrive.
1: I didn't.
2: Yep. If he didn't have any fun, it'd be boring, right?
0: Is that one? Yes, Scott.
1: It would be boring.
0: It would be very boring.
1: True.
2: Love you guys. Have a great day.
0: Scott, I just want you to know, I love you.
2: Take care, guys.
0: See you, Scott.
1: Oh.
0: Scott seemed a little...
1: He did not return the sentiment. He said, take care.
0: I felt like there was a little animosity there.
1: He was attacking you.
0: I felt like Scott was putting his foot down, and he wanted to make his presence known. And said, would you go and knock, RJ, would you go and knock the paintbrush out of Picasso's hand? Would you knock the sheet music off of Mozart's piano? Would you give Leonardo da Vinci a concussion when he's trying to invent something? I don't think so.
1: No.
0: So why, Scott, I will do better to facilitate you and your music trivia. I promise you right now, Scott, I will do better. I will do better. If RJ has had different plans or I have different plans, I will let you know immediately. Because why? Because, Scott.
1: Ladies and gentlemen.
0: You are the best.
1: Miss Aretha Franklin.
0: And, Scott, I noticed a little jabs in music trivia there. Don't call us, we'll call you. I noticed that. Turn me loose. Don't do me like that. I noticed. Scott, you're the best, baby. And don't you ever forget it. We'll be right back.

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0: p.m. You ready? You ready, RJ? Our guy, the Badger Trio, said, I'm interested to see how this World Cup turns out in the U.S. I'm expecting a bleep show. I don't think so. Now they're still having trouble selling tickets to USA Paraguay. I have that story I want to get to. I did see a really cool, and I'll bring this up once we open up more in the second hour here, of teams traveling to America, if it's USA or maybe it's Mexico. I don't know how much Canada, but there's there's countries that are in like Mexico that you'd never like associate like of them going or being there, you know, and they're just having the time of their lives with the traditions and the culture that the, you know, like the Mexico brings. I was watching some hilarious videos. And then there's like, who's I'll bring it up in a second. It's just cool to see different cultures, different countries experiencing the different kind of things America has to offer, from the USA to Mexico to, I guess, Canada. I don't know what exciting Canada can be. You know. But tomorrow at 2 o'clock, South Africa, Mexico.
1: Yeah.
0: I can't wait. USA, baby. All right, we'll come right back soon.

0: We've got Wisconsin sports covered. 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WOZN Madison. The Zone.
1: This would see the Milwaukee.
0: This is a Wisconsin Sports Zone update.
1: Last night out in Las Vegas would see the Milwaukee Brewers fall to the Athletics 7-5. Jackson Chirio opened the scoring for the Crew with a two-run shot in the first. Sal Frelick would finish with two RBIs. Christian Yelich one was not enough, though, as the A's would hit five home runs last night to be the difference. And starting pitcher Robert Gasser would pick up the loss. He struck out seven in five innings, but allowed eight hits, six runs, and four of the five homers. Manager Pat Murphy talks on his team having to adjust to a smaller ballpark.
2: It's hard, man. It's a different game, but mentally it's a different game too. So, you know, you have to just keep battling, and, you know, this is all part of it. Make adjustments or don't.
1: The Brewers are now 41-24 on the year, 4.5 games above the Cardinals for first place in the NL Central, and the rubber match will be tonight in Las Vegas against the A's. First pitch at 8:05. Turning to the Packers, they started their mandatory minicamp yesterday. Head coach Matt LaFleur was talking about what he wants his players to focus on.
3: Every offseason, we want these guys to focus on one thing. If you feel like you're in a good place and you've shown the improvement in that area, then you better find something else to focus on. So there's always something for each individual out here to work on and improve upon.
1: Mandatory minicamp will end on Thursday.
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1: Wisconsin football added a 10th in-state commit for their 2027 class, offensive lineman Jack Tabbert out of Pewaukee. And finally, the NBA's draft will be on June 23rd. The Bucks own the 10th pick. For the Wisconsin Sports Zone Network, I'm Ebo.
0: 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Nah.
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1: Yeah, buddy. Mandatory mint. God, I keep forgetting to find that. It's mandatory.
6: Let's see if I can find it quick.
7: Like, man.
6: Let's see if I can do it quick.
7: What are we?
6: Sometimes I'm
7: looking for mandatory.
6: I think I got it. Do I want to replace this though?
8: Why?
6: So, just behind the scenes here, for if you're not aware of, there's a thing called hotkeys on the radio. So what I look at is a big radio board. There's a bunch of screens in front of me, and the screen farthest to my right, it's got hotkeys on it, like this.
9: Cram it up your cram hole on the floor.
10: That is correct.
9: You like that? You like that?
6: Just quick little boop, boop, boop. Quick little hotkeys, you know?
11: That's what she said.
6: I forgot I had that one. There's a lot of these. My favorite one right here.
12: Turn it on and rip the knob off.
6: But I keep talking about mandatory minicamp, and I keep having this sound bite in my head. It's mandatory.
13: You know, statistically not great. I'll tell you that much.
6: And on the hockeys, you can only have so many spaces. Then you got to start replacing them. So, RJ, the ones that are closest to me that I can fire off quickly. One's this.
8: What?
6: And the other is this.
8: Excuse me.
6: Or.
8: Why can't you move the frog?
6: Do you know who that is, by the way?
8: What?
6: Do you know who that is?
7: Are you asking me?
6: Yeah.
7: The upset man.
6: Who is his name? Name him.
7: Scotty.
12: Perfect.
8: Why? Excuse me.
6: Sorry, that's my favorite one, I think.
8: Excuse me.
6: <Chibi. laughs>
8: as far as trying to find Joe, just get your GPS out and maybe you can find him.
6: Maybe that's a poll. Like, where is Joe? Or that's a question. Where is Joe Miller? Where in the world is Joe Miller, Scotty?
11: Here's
6: Thank
11: an old
6: you.
11: One.
8: Hey, we can call him Waldo. Really how about old. That?
11: We can call him Waldo.
6: I'll replace that one. Here we go. When I talk about Packers mandatory minicamp.
14: Mandatory Metallica. Mandatory Metallica. JJO.
6: But I'm gonna change the imaging. The mandatory minicamp. Mandatory. That's what I'm gonna do. It's mandatory. All right, I figured it out. All right, mandatory minicamp for the Green Bay Packers.
7: I figured it out.
6: I just gotta do a little editing. Come the break here. For the Green Bay Packers, Jordan Love was asked if there's anyone we're not asking him about that could make noise this season, who would it be? I think that's a good question.
7: Yeah.
6: If there's anyone that we're not asking him about that could make noise this season, who would it be? Now, Jordan Love, in this interview, you can really tell he does not care. It's not about his team. It's about the reporters asking these questions. He's like, I do not want to be here.
7: I don't care.
6: I just don't want to answer your questions. I'm forced to be. I have to be here. I'm obligated to. Otherwise, I'll get fined. Jordan Love, though, kind of. I mean, he gives you an answer, but you can tell by his body language, his eyes, just his expressions. He's like, God, I hate this.
15: Not asking me about. Let me think here. Offensively. We've talked about guys, we've talked about Wiley, who I'm excited about, the tight end room. I think I want to see Say. I want to see Say about Williams. He's going to have be another guy that will have that year two jump. I think for him, you know, he's just getting those reps, like I mentioned, and feeling more comfortable and confident with everything he does and just knowing the offense inside and out. But I think he's another guy that once he gets more comfortable on the field, gets more opportunities, he can make some plays for us as well. So I'm excited for him. Obviously, getting Bo Melton back there on the offense.
6: Bo Melton.
15: Bo's done a terrific thing.
6: Saban Williams on Bo Melton.
15: Building the consistency. But, yeah, just think for a guy you haven't talked about, I think Savion, I'm excited. Chris Brooks, another guy that doesn't get talked about too much in the running back room, but he does great
6: Chris
15: things.
6: Chris Brooks.
15: On the phone as well. So we got a lot of guys where it just comes down to once we get in training camp, preseason games, and start of the season, seeing how everything shakes out and who's really making those plays. But we've got a lot of guys. I'm still excited about the opportunity.
6: There you go. He's excited about the opportunity. What I love about this video is Jordan Love just seems like, dude, give me that. Please, can I just leave?
7: Let me go.
6: What's funny, though, is the reporters look like they have the same. They kind of look the same as the facial expression of Jordan Love. They're standing there like, all right, time to put on these clown shoes and ask a question that I know is not going to get a good answer for. All right, here we go. I just love, it's like a perpetual, never-ending cycle of we're going to ask a mundane, lame question, and we're going to hear a mundane, lame answer, and we're just going to keep doing it and doing it and doing it because it's our job. And you know what, Jordan? It's part of your job, too. We're the conduit to the fan.
7: Yeah.
6: And I don't have a story right now, Jordan, so how about this? Is there anyone we're not talking about that we should be? Please, Jordan, I'm grasping at straws here. I don't have a storyline yet. What's going on? And I've used that before, too, like Jesse Temple or Zach Halpern. I'm like, who aren't we talking about that we should be? But this is different. You know, we're talking about Colton Joseph. We're talking about, anyways. Yeah. These reporters have the same. They're standing there like they don't want to be there. And Jordan Love's standing there like, I don't want to be here.
7: It's mandatory.
6: But yet they're still standing there.
14: Mandatory
6: mini camp. 608-321-1670. Line one, good morning.
16: Evo, RJ, good morning.
6: Corey.
7: Good morning, Corey.
6: Corey and Marshall.
16: How are we looking?
6: Large and in charge, baby.
16: I had that same snippet in mind, Evo. You know me, big Metallica fan. Every time you're saying manager, I like Metallica.
6: I know. I can't. It's ingrained in my brain.
16: There's that little snippet of Damage Inc. that's in the one in the commercial that you played, and then I start singing the Damage Inc. song like Damage.
6: Yes.
16: Damage Inc. ripping right through you. Satan's all this gets me going. So I'm like, so now I'm all ready to attack today. So thank you.
6: Yeah. FYI. There's another sweeper that I wanted. I got to find it though. It's like with the song. I'll find it.
16: It's too bad there isn't an alliteration with Pantera because So that would always be like particular Pantera or something like that. But that just doesn't work the same as mandatory Metallica. Mm-hmm. Like you have to play two songs at 12:40. Do they still do that in JG out of curiosity?
6: Oh, yeah.
16: Evil?
6: Oh, yeah. Oh, yeah, Cor.
16: It's like the perpetual motion machine. It just keeps on going.
6: Correct.
16: Checking out thermodynamics. Like those reporters.
6: Yes.
16: They just keep going.
6: Yes.
16: They're trying to. So there you go. Second law of thermodynamics, as Homer said, just keeps going faster and faster. We obey the second law in this house. Not like Lisa.
6: In this
16: so
6: house?
16: I had a question. In this house, we obey the second law of thermodynamics. She made this machine. It just keeps going faster and faster.
6: I know.
17: And this perpetual motion machine she made today is a joke. It just keeps going faster and
6: faster. This is the Packers reporters.
17: Lisa, get in here. In this house, we obey the laws of thermodynamics.
16: the fact that he just, like, says it at such, like, raging volume, like, follows.
6: The Packers beat writers are the perpetual motion machine, Corey. It just keeps going.
16: They just keep going.
6: They have to.
16: A few dollar hot dogs in them and some, probably some unhealthy type of slot that they get, and there you go. They're like in the goo, just like in Matrix. Or yeah. Like they just get fed the goo, and that's all they need.
6: Yeah.
16: Question for you, Evo.
6: Yeah.
16: You're my World Cup,
6: savant,
16: because I don't know a ton about it, and that's okay. I see a lot of teams, like, they're playing games about, like, what part of the tournament is that? Is that just, like...
6: Happening right now?
16: Matches?
6: Like last night, yeah, Argentina beat Iceland? 3-0?
16: Yeah.
6: These are World Cup tune-ups. This is getting everything kind of corrected,
16: okay,
6: right? Like, Lionel Messi's coming back from a little calf injury. They put him in the 70th minute. He scored a little PK, just kind of getting everything a little tuned up.
16: So this is like a... These are like the mini camps of...
6: These are nothing.
16: Like
6: these are just whatever. They're just tuning things up.
16: Is that
6: up?
16: Why we kind of see more like the common fans kind of going to these, would you say? Like,
6: yeah, yes.
16: Where you see on Twitter, like, the German guy going to the deep south and, like, discovering Buc-ee's, which is great content. I love seeing this. It makes you really appreciate it as an American. Like, a lot of people take for granted what we got here, and, like, then you see other people, and it's like, for the Euro, you know, the Europeans, and they're just, like, shocked at, like, all this amazing stuff. So, all right, that's good to know. So, like, do you think then, so... As we get into the actual games, that's when it's going to be like...
6: People
16: have to take out second mortgages on their house to actually get to those games.
6: Once the actual games get started tomorrow, that's when things get really turned up.
16: Like a real regular season, postseason game in the NFL.
6: It's not regular season. To equate it, it would be like always a playoff atmosphere game.
16: Okay. Perfect. That's all I needed to know.
6: Yeah, the World Cup is not regular season comparable. This is like every moment matters. It's like playoff football.
16: Got it. Yeah. What would you say would be the match that we'd, savants, that we'd have to watch to just like see the best of the
6: all
16: best?
6: All of them. they're all awesome.
16: Because they're all the best of the best players.
6: Well, I mean, tomorrow you have Mexico versus South Africa. It's the opening match. Definitely check that out. Mexico's favored. And then South Korea versus Czechia, or I think South Korea's underdogs. But the Koreans are, the Asian teams are always really good and always kind of miss, I think people view them to be not as good as the others, but they always surprise. Very well disciplined.
16: Standard of that part of the world, discipline.
6: Yeah.
16: Honor.
6: And then tomorrow, or Friday, Canada versus Bosnia, Herzegovina, whatever. And then United
16: States. So is that in Canada or is that going to be?
6: That's in Toronto. That is in Toronto. And then United States Paraguay Friday night 8:00 at Inglewood SoFi Stadium.
7: Where the staff might boycott?
6: Yeah.
16: So then, one other question for you. Well,
6: yeah.
16: These like the friendlies, like the tune-ups, are those in the stadiums? Like, will those stadiums be used for the real tournament tour? Or is this kind of like NCAA basketball, where you've got like kind of smaller places take on like the first ones and then they move it to just like a few big ass stadiums, or is this going to still be pretty dispersed? Like, are we going to be seeing games at Auburn Stadium where it's 100,000 people with an eagle flying around?
6: I think they play in different stadiums for the tune-ups and the friendlies because they're protecting the grass.
7: Yeah,
16: got it. Okay. I fired a lot of questions at there.
6: No, yeah. Yeah, I'm here to help as much as I can.
16: Didn't want to catch you off guard there.
6: No, not at all. Not at all.
16: Well, I have to gauge the Germans' temperature when I'm over there in a few days and see what they think of the tourney. If any of them are talking about it, I don't know. I'm sure they probably will be.
6: Yeah.
16: But. Yeah.
6: So yesterday, how about this? Yesterday, so Argentina took on Iceland. Argentina wins 3-0 in a World Cup tune-up.
16: Right.
6: Argentina received a guaranteed $2.4 million payout for their participation, while Iceland received
16: $325,000. Wow. I guess we know where the bread is buttered then, huh?
6: Well, yeah. I mean, Argentina's a favorite. They're really good, so.
16: Yeah, Well, South American teams, they got the best players, and, you know, you get killed down there if you don't win, just like Pablo Escobar would do, take out your goalie or whatever
6: that's
16: it
6: right.
16: is.
6: Yeah, that's right. Core?
16: Fear's a great motivator, gentlemen. You're a man. You're the man.
6: You are a man and the man.
7: I'm a man.
16: Treating the treasure, gentlemen.
6: You too, brother. Much love. We'll go to the salt mines now, Corey. Godspeed.
16: Eyes to the sky today, and I don't care about the weather too much, but eyes to the sky today. Yeah. Keep it real.
6: You too, right? I mean, I care. I care. It's just I'm not going to change it, you know? So.
16: No, I know. Be prepared, not scared is the term of the goal. All right, guys.
6: Much love.
16: You're the man. Good day.
7: Prepared, not scared.
6: It's not that I don't care. It's just I don't really look at the weather report because I'm not the government. I can't change the weather at a, you know, flip of a switch. Line two, good morning.
18: Help!
19: Help!
6: He's back.
18: I'm back.
6: What, did you fix that problem you had?
18: Well, I was doing the jet sweep on I-90, and there was a lot of people that had different opinions on how we're going to do it. And I navigated that just a little bit. And so now I'm back in here. Got the RAV4 radar locked in on a semi here just north of 70, 9x9 in the groove, right? A goat.
6: Just into the groove, baby. Hell yeah.
18: In the groove. So I was just laughing out loud about your Packer reporters and asking me questions. It's got to be so bad, doesn't it? It's like, go over
6: there. Well, I think it's for every, you know, every market, every team.
18: Well, it's every team has us, and I don't feel sorry for them whatsoever.
6: No,
18: right?
6: No, not at all.
18: You got a pretty easy job, right? You know, and this mandatory mini camp and OTAs. Mini camps, and when they started this, they said, we're going to get together and practice. Well, that sounds awfully boring. Let's make it OTA. And then we'll have a big explanation on that. And then, we're going to practice again next week. Well, let's make that mandatory minicamp. Let's spice it up a little bit. You know?
6: Yeah, you know.
18: That's all it is. They're just practicing, okay? And then the story about the defensive player who likes the new defensive coordinator because he just lets him loose and just says, go, don't even think, just go play. Let them go. That's another story. We could just insert different names, right?
6: Mm-hmm.
18: Just insert a different name. We could have Rob Reichel do a story from 1997 about a defensive player saying that the defensive coordinator just lets them play. Just let them go free. Don't think, just do. And
6: don't
18: they're watching
6: think, just
18: too many,
6: do.
18: You know, right? They're watching too many Maverick movies, right? You should think. You should be thinking a little bit. Everybody's under this impression. Stop thinking about it, just do it. No, you should think a little bit. So,
6: Eric, you don't have time to think up there. If you think, you're dead.
18: If you don't have... And, a mandatory minicamp, you would have time to think.
6: Don't think, just do.
18: Right? That's what Jordan Love should have answered. I don't have time to think here, guys, of things you should be finding out. You know? Get out of here.
6: Or he could be like a rooster in Top Gun Maverick. He said, you told me not to think. Don't think.
18: Right.
6: Just do.
18: If I'd have been Jordan Love, I'd have said, you know, if you want something to write about, why don't you go talk to Josh Jacobs? He's got some extracurricular things going on. You know? There you go. Go over there and ask him about that. It's something
6: but
18: new.
6: No, here's the thing, Aaron. No one's asking about anything. I don't think Josh Jacobs is talking to anybody. I don't have any Josh Jacobs audio. It's very concerning.
18: Well, this is really starting to look like a crime was victim somewhere along the line. I don't know. It really is.
6: I don't know.
18: We don't know. The facts are going to come out. All right. That was terrible for me to say. We got a lot of weather stuff going on now.
6: We do.
18: Oh, have you seen that?
6: No, I haven't even looked. I just been hearing about it.
7: A lot of weather stuff.
18: Oh, my good Lord. I can tell what's going on because AM radio is a little staticky.
6: Oh,
18: that's
6: yeah,
18: a good way
6: yeah.
18: to tell that you got trouble there. Plus, if you go past trailer parks and everybody's laying out the ditch, you know that something's coming then.
6: Yep, yep.
18: That's what they're supposed to do.
6: Yep.
18: And now they're saying that maybe you should just stay in a car. I don't know if that's true or not. Like, they used to say, like, for a tornado, get out of your car. And I tell you what, and go lay in the ditch, right?
6: Yeah.
18: And isn't that what they used to tell us to do?
7: Yeah, go find the lowest point you can.
6: Hey, I was having a conversation with someone yesterday. Do you guys remember if there was a tornado coming? They said they used to say to open up your windows in your house. Do you remember that?
18: Yes, because the pressure.
6: Is that still a thing?
18: I don't know. I don't know what's true or not anymore.
7: These are burritos.
18: I watched a report. I listened to a report on the radio.
6: Yeah, we need her.
18: And the guy was saying, meteorologist, he's saying maybe you could just stay in your car because it does have airbags, you know?
6: Yeah.
18: And because, listen, for me, to get out of the car when the tornado's coming, that really goes against my instincts of survival, right?
6: Mm.
18: I want to stay in the car because I can leave, you know?
6: Mm-hmm.
18: It just doesn't seem. So I just brought a helmet along. I'm staying right in the car. I got a helmet on, and I think that's the best. That's just going to be my personal plan for tornadoes. Avoid lumber yards. Just 2x4s go through a lot of stuff in tornadoes.
6: Yeah, they do.
7: Yeah.
6: All right. Well.
18: And so those are the things you got to look out for. I'm not getting in the ditch. I'm not doing it.
7: Don't have to.
6: I would personally stay in the car. I feel like it'd be more protected. But anyways. We'll ask Samantha Burrito about it when she gets back from her trip. Our chief meteorologist.
18: You do have one?
6: Yeah, we have a chief meteorologist now.
18: At the radio station.
6: What? Well, she works for Channel
7: 3.
6: And then we reached out because we had a lot of questions after that last big storm. And then we just knighted her, essentially, over the line's chief meteorologist. And she said, sure. She didn't fight the title.
7: Nope.
18: Well, did she get paid for that? Or is it like calling in where you don't
6: get up? No, she gets paid in listener.
7: She calls in.
6: In listener love, exposure. Being on Over the Line, she gets paid. I mean, that's priceless compared to actual money, you know?
18: There's a lot of forms of payment, isn't there? That's so true.
6: Well, Eric?
18: You don't necessarily have to keep money. Yeah, well, let's head for the hard deck.
6: Let's do it, buddy.
18: Watch out for them tornadoes today, bud.
6: Don't think, just do. See you, Eric.
18: Don't think, just do.
6: You're a treasure and a treat. Don't think, just do. Also, Mississippi Drew with a good quote here.
19: Do I really look like a guy with a plan? You know, I just do things.
6: I just do things.
7: I'm like a dog.
6: That's what I'm saying. For the Packers, yesterday, Matt LaFleur said that the offense was ahead of the defense. And you know what happened at Mandatory? It's mandatory. Minicamp yesterday? The defense said,
7: nah, bro.
6: Jonathan Gannon, first year, DC, first mandatory minicamp, first practice, they bested the offense. And I said, and Lucas Van Ness, he had said yesterday that he loved Jonathan Gannon's defense because, let's see here, allows us to play free without thinking. And sometimes thinking, if you overthink things, you get in trouble. You all of a sudden, paralysis by overanalysis, RJ. I know a guy who say that all the time. And I said, I don't need you overanalyzing. Don't think, just do. Quay Walker, before he started thinking about meditating and doing yoga, he would go hit people constantly.
7: Hit them.
6: If it was a guy in play or a trainer in street clothes. He didn't care.
7: He didn't.
6: He didn't discriminate. He's hitting you. And I like that. I like that. Don't think, just do.
19: Just do things.
6: Yeah.
19: No, I just do. things.
6: I just do things. I like that. Don't think, just do. And that's how Jonathan Gannon is winning so far in mandatory minicamp. Lucas Van Ness, maybe he was thinking too much. Now he says, I don't have to think. Do I look like a guy with a plan? I just do things. I like it. Dumb it down. RJ, football is very simple.
11: You catch the ball, you throw it. No.
6: That's, especially on defense. What are you looking baseball, at? What do you do on defense? It's simpler than offense. Yeah. And defense, you just hit guys. Don't think, just do. We'll come right back. Stick around.

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11: Good morning. Getting more crowded now, but so far the interstates and Beltline are moving along fine, but pockets of congestion are starting up. Brake lights in the construction zone on John Nolan. No issues on East Washer downtown just yet. Other slow spots starting up include 151 South approaching the interstate, Ashton Corners, and the K&Q intersection in Westport. Peak traffic starts up soon, so expect congestion on the westbound Beltline. For now, other main routes are at the posted speeds. No crashes or delays. With your zone traffic, I'm Stacy Kay.
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0: Do I look like I have a plan? I just do things.
1: I like that.
0: I like that quote. It's a good one. Thank you, Mississippi Drew. Jog in my memory. One of the greatest movies ever made. Christopher Nolan. You still got... Dude, I don't care what the haters say. Interstellar rules. You got to watch that movie, RJ.
2: Okay.
0: It's a long one. Wow. Confusing.
2: Hey. Most of his movies are.
0: Long and confusing. Yes. Yeah. Well, I would say the majority of Christopher Nolan's work is long and confusing, but also awesome. This... What a surprise.
2: What a twist.
0: Say hello, young man.
3: Good morning.
0: Stone Cold Austin.
3: Yeah.
0: You did mention last week that you were going to be in this week. You never reached out to me, say when or where.
3: Never said when, where, what day.
0: We knew where, but just not when.
3: Yeah, true.
2: Yeah. We didn't know who.
0: During the commercial break, I had to go use the facilities, came back, walked in the studio, and who was in the big chair? Stone blew my mind. Stone Cold Austin.
3: You walk past our studio window just on your phone. So I was like, oh, this can be good. He's gonna walk straight in, and I'm just gonna be sitting here.
0: And Austin brought gifts.
2: Oh, he did.
3: Couple donuts, two, three.
0: Just a two, three couple, donuts.
3: Couple, two, three couple donuts.
0: Donuts. Quick Trip.
3: Absolutely.
0: What's their bakery called?
2: Quickery.
0: The Quickery.
3: Gotcha.
0: The Quickery.
3: That's the place.
2: The place to find a donut.
0: Well, Austin, when are we shipping you off to... Where are you going again?
3: Duluth.
0: Duluth.
3: I move up there Saturday. I start work a week from today.
0: Wow.
3: First day a week
0: from today. Wow, dude. Wow. Did you have to sign a contract?
3: Yes.
0: Really? How, yeah. 1 year, 2 year? What is it?
3: 2 year contract.
0: Wow.
3: It's not officially signed yet, but like, I accepted it.
2: So. Oh, well, that's good.
0: Yeah. Well, good, Austin. Mm-hmm. Good. All right, 608-321-1670. Line one, good morning. Oh, beautiful. Perfect timing.
4: Well, you know, Austin, I've been the one giving you the most crap because you are the most laziest of your generation and irresponsible. But, you know, right. Hey, it's your first job. Hope the evil taught you something, you know, that there's...
0: Dave, you will appreciate this. If one thing I taught him, it's how to shake a good hand.
4: Oh, yeah. So he did shake a hand like a tooth fairy. I do remember that, hearing that.
0: Yep. But now it's a firm grasp. It's a good handshake, Dave.
4: Because you look them right in the eye, and if you no eye contact, they're going to think you're wishy-washy and a wuss. But my advice to you, Austin, is one thing I tell all the young, lazy, inexperienced who don't give a crap. Look at your watch and tell your boss, sir, I understand there is no ish about or around on this contraption. There's only one thing, the time.
0: I like that.
4: I can't tell you how many young people we've hired. Oh, I'll be in around 8. No, you won't. No such thing. You'll be in at 5 minutes to 8, or you can take your day and go home.
0: No, you won't.
4: I never wish anybody luck, because if you need luck, you're not prepared. All I do is finish strong and hope you enjoy it. And we'll be interested to see how many times you're late. How many times you get docked?
0: We believe in Austin Harper here. We believe.
3: Yeah, you do.
4: But anyway, that's not why I call, because I can really care less what he does. But anyway.
3: There you go.
0: Yeah, what's on your mind? What's on your mind, Dave?
4: Couple things. I heard this. My take on the soccer, but I heard the one other thing. I like when they tell you these fairies on TV. You need to be in your safe place. By 6:03 in Monona, it's going to hit there, and 6:05 in Sun Prairie, need to be in your safe place. Hey, whatever that guy in 27 is, if he smacks his lip one more time, I want somebody to knock him across the side of the head. What the hell is there a safe place? You think a 100-mile-an-hour wind, you're going to be safe anywhere in your house?
0: Your basement, Dave, would be the safest, I'd imagine.
4: I think I'm going to go to my bathroom. I think I'm going to go to my closet in the middle of the room. You need to be in your safe place. Oh, every time I hear that, it's like, shut up. 100-mile wind ain't going to save you from anywhere. People, you're screwed. If a tornado's coming towards you, you better pray and hope you're religious. But anyway, soccer.
0: Yes, soccer, yes.
4: This is the one I get a kick out of, how stupid the United States is.
0: Why?
4: Well, because, number one, did they not watch all the NCAA tournaments the last 50 years? Central locations, a morning session, an evening session will draw more fans, more concessions, more money for the United States. Instead, let's separate it all throughout the country.
0: It's for America.
4: Let's get 40 here, 50 there. Let's get 60 there. To hell with America. I mean, now, if they thought that, the NCAA basketball term would be, let's see, one in California, one in St. Louis, or one in New York. No, they have centralized locations. The places are full. They sell them out because why? Because they understand marketing. Mm-hmm. FIFA, oh, my God. But and then as far as the Americas, it is my understanding that the America, Mexico, and Canada, Chris, I mean, Mom, Mark, the guy, who's the cat from Marshall? Sounds like
0: Corey from Marshall?
4: Anyway. Yeah, Corey. What? Oh my, he's the kind of guy you want to smack with you if he's on your, if he's in your office. He kind of sounds like, you know, a Mork from Work. You know, Nanu, Nanu, but anyway.
0: Dave, give me something positive before you're out here. Give me something.
4: I was getting there. Oh, okay. I was getting there. Yeah. I mean, the host countries, you know, automatically get included in the World Cup.
0: Yeah, automatic qualifiers.
4: But so far, people, I mean, I don't see anything. I mean, this is going to be a disaster. All we're going to hear on TV is this, guys. A blind guy predicts it. You know, I see all. What are we going to hear every night in Channel 27? We're going to see protests. ICE. ICE is raiding this facility. ICE is raiding that. They're going to politicize this to death. And well, the other thing is, why? Why media? Why CNN? Why?
0: Well, you're falling into the trap. You're doing it right now. See, Dave.
4: No. But here's the positive. Just let it go. It's competition. People are coming from around the world. Trump got what he wanted. He got, you know, all these people spending money. All the local businesses and restaurants and stuff. You got people spending money. Media, shut up. Nobody wants to watch your crap on TV. Let them play and just enjoy the ride.
0: Well, let me ask you this, Dave. I'll leave you this. Will you be tuning in to World Cup soccer?
4: No.
0: No.
4: Let me tell you something. No, because you know why? Not, was it 90 minutes they played? And you got the
0: injury time. Stoppage time.
4: And you're playing for, what, one goal? Now, I will admit, if the United States gets out of the pool play and then you're in the knockout round, yeah, I probably will.
0: Okay. You know, I would suggest to tune it into the group play as well. It's very exciting.
4: Yeah, well, and what do you got to get out of your top four? You got to take second?
0: Yeah.
4: Top two advance or whatever it is?
0: Yep, top two advance. Yep.
4: And what's good about, I like that rule, is if ties and goals against.
0: Yep.
4: So the players, you got to play all the way to the whistle.
0: Every game is like a playoff atmosphere game, Dave.
4: Yep. Yeah, it is. But then the last question.

0: Like my mom always told me the first time I went away from home, that thing's only used for one thing, peeing.
1: Never change, Dave. Never change.
2: I think he likes you.
1: That was one of the more nicer things he's ever said to me.
2: He says a lot of things to you. I think that the more he talks and says about people, the more I think that it is that he likes them. Honestly. And if you want to get primed up for World Cup.
3: Pulisic will take the corner. Now swinger from Pulisic. Tarr heads it away.
4: USA! USA! USA!
3: What a strike from Anthony Robinson!
2: That was a rocket off his foot, dude. That was so sick. That was so freaking sick, dude.
3: Moment of absolute magic!
2: Absolute magic. God, that was awesome. I'm fired up, dude.
1: Give me one of those.
2: World Cup rules.
1: Come on.
2: The World Cup absolutely rules. You can honestly... I remember my life in like 4 year intervals, and it all revolves around World Cup. I can tell you where I was, what I was doing, who I was watching, what had happened, everything.
1: I like that.
2: And all of it is like just, besides when USA inevitably loses, all of it is just awesome memories.
1: I like
2: 2006
1: that.
2: World Cup. I just threw a rager of a party as my parents were gone. I was senior year of high school, just a graduate, just a rager. And I had England on. I remember, oh my God, Argentina in 2006. Mexico was sick. Oh my God, gosh. The goals. All right, we got to take a little break. We'll come right back soon.

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1: This is Over the Line.
0: Suddenly everybody needs to be motivated? It's a fairly simple thing. Either you want to do something or you don't.
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0: We don't need the World Cup slander here. I get it. Football, it's my favorite too. Austin, Stone Cold Austin.
1: Yes.
0: You look at soccer World Cup in this view. Every 4 years, it's go time, baby, right?
1: Absolutely.
0: You're excited for the World Cup, yes?
1: Yes.
0: Our guy, Tom, in lacrosse, love you, Tom. He goes, I'm very sorry, Ebo, but soccer in America is for dudes who aren't hard enough for football. The World Cup, thumbs down. Tom!
1: That's wild.
0: Stop it.
1: It's a bad take. It's a really bad take.
0: It's very exciting. It's very fun. It's cool. Every game is a playoff atmosphere. It's very on the edge of your seat.
1: I mean,
0: and you get to see a lot of cool things culturally that you wouldn't get to see before.
1: Yeah, absolutely. And like all the cut, we can get into it. Obviously, football dominates in America over soccer.
0: Yeah, you can like
1: and
0: multiple.
1: I'm not denying that.
0: You can like different
1: football
0: things.
1: Football is better.
0: Yeah.
1: But we're still seeing these world-class athletes. Everybody else in the world, 90% of them, this is their sport. And they're playing it here in America.
0: America.
1: So let's watch. Have some fun.
0: It'll be fun.
1: I've seen all the like team pictures are so funny.
0: Dude,
1: like,
0: imagine,
1: you see the Norway team picture and they're just all dressed like
0: the Vikings.
1: Yeah.
0: As a Norski myself, yes, that was awesome. So the first game, the first match tomorrow, Mexico versus South Africa, 2:00. It's gonna be in Mexico City. If you wanna see
1: that's gonna be electric.
0: If you wanna see something that is beyond lit, electric, watch Mexico play in Mexico City against South Africa. It is going to be wild.
1: That's going to be something.
0: The crowd itself is going to be bananas, dude. All right, anyways. 608-321-1670. We will get to Packers mini camp the first day yesterday. But first, line one. Thank you for waiting on hold. Who's this?
2: What?
0: Lord Bob? Lord Bob.
2: Yeah, buddy.
0: Hey, man.
2: Yeah, you know, those soccer matches do get pretty crazy when they get unhappy, you know.
0: Or even when they're happy, it's crazy.
2: Smoke grenades and people getting killed. I mean, that's some devotion to your team.
0: I mean, it's the only time that lawn darts are ever used again. People sneaking steel tip darts and throw them in the crowd.
2: Very true. Well, I didn't call about the World Cup.
0: Shocking.
2: What kind of jackass has something against, like, early warning about tornadoes?
0: Oh, Dave from another
2: weather. I'm just going to say jackass. I can't say anything worse. You know, Dave, the next storm tonight or tomorrow night, go outside and put your head between your legs and kiss your ass goodbye, I hope. Okay? You know, either lightning's going to humble you, or at least get some brain cells going in that boomer moron mind of his. What a putz. All right. God forbid we go and try to save a bunch of people, and it's not the 80s anymore. 100-mile-an-hour winds, that's what he's worried about? Like, 250, you're going to save a lot of people, you jackass. All right.
0: See you, Lord Bob. I think a lot of people wanted to say that to Dave. Thank you, Lord Bob. Thank you. All right, 608-321-1670.
1: Ebo, I have a question for the masses.
0: Yeah.
1: So I just got a like introductory email for my job, the loose job. It says they're sending out an email on my first day, and they want me to include 3 fun facts about myself in this email that will be sent to the whole staff.
0: Oh, wow.
1: What should I put down here? What are we thinking?
0: 3 fun facts about Stone Cold Austin?
1: Yeah.
0: All right.
1: We want the whole staff to know right away.
0: All right. For people out there listening, if you've gotten to know Stone Cold Austin these past couple of summers, he's going away to Duluth. His first day on the job is next week. On this day, right?
1: Yeah.
0: And a company-wide email coming out.
1: I have to include a picture. That's fine. We can do that.
0: I don't know if it's good or bad if they'd say you're a Cubs fan.
1: No. Not going to start with that.
0: Let's say you're a fan of the sport of baseball.
1: Yeah, I like that. They gave me some like options.
0: They gave you options.
1: Yeah, they're like, what's one fact? What's your favorite family tradition? You know, who's your favorite movie? You could eat one meal for the rest of your life. Would it be?
0: Chicken strips, probably.
1: Yeah.
0: Here, I got Austin figured out. What's your favorite band? Imagine Dragons. What's your favorite food? Chicken strips. What's your favorite movie? Toy Story 4.
1: I haven't seen that one, actually. Oh. Only the first three. And isn't 5 coming out like this?
0: They're like, did we hire a child?
1: Include a baby photo in the one that I put out.
0: Meet your new employee. He eats off the kids' menu. There you go. There's one.
1: I like that.
0: All right. Well. Oh, here we go. Mike and Portage.
1: Oh.
0: Over the Line's intern of the year. Two times. Back to back.
1: Two-time intern of the year.
0: Yeah, back to back intern of the year champion. Mm-hmm. I think
1: put him on notice.
0: I think you lead, like, you lead with that one.
1: This guy runs the place.
0: You
1: huh?
0: lead with that.
1: Yeah.
0: All right. There's one. We'll figure out the other two. News of the week coming up.

0: Hang on, before we hit break here, Austin, I got a couple more coming in.
1: Oh, boy.
0: Our guy Reader in Madtown says, fact number one, I make push-up bets on the NL Central, then never do them.
1: Okay. Yep.
0: I just wanted to say that on air.
1: Oh, yep.

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8: Good morning. Peak traffic time now with pockets of congestion on the northbound interstate between 94 and 151 and on the westbound Beltline between Rimrock and Seminole Highway. Brake lights in the construction zone on John Nolan and westbound K at 12 in Ashton, with other slow spots on Highway 14 between McCoy and the Beltline and Verona Road approaching the Beltline. Plus traffic light and construction congestion starting up downtown on Eastwash, Capitol Square, and campus. Other main routes at the posted speeds. No crashes or delays. With your zone traffic, I'm Stacy Kay.
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9: All right, we got some more coming in here, Austin, about three fun facts from you. Jared in DeForest says you have a prowess as a sandwich artist at James John's.
10: I mean,
9: of Jimothy Jonathan's.
10: That is a good one, because everyone, not everyone, most people do eat Jimmy John's.
9: Jimothy Jonathan's. Jimothy Jonathan's.
10: I could let them know if they got any questions. Let them know. I'm a sandwich artiste.
9: Jim Leonard once tipped me huge. Was it Jim Leonard or was it Joe Thomas?
10: I've seen both of them.
9: Who's the better tipper?
10: Joe Thomas, I believe.
9: Jim
10: Leonard left his card one time.
9: He left his card?
10: Yeah, he like drove off without us giving his card back.
9: Oh, Jimmy.
10: That was like 4 years ago. That was like
9: first Jim. Time. He's probably still like shooken up by thinking that he had the Wisconsin football job.
10: Probably, yeah. That was like the first summer I worked there. So it was like 4 years ago.
9: All right, so there you go. We got some coming in for you. Austin, news of the weird.
10: Yes.
9: This could be more of a broader topic as well. We're going bullying. Investigación exclusiva de Deportivo.
10: Didn't see this.
9: Then de Deportivo is, or they out of Nicaragua, I think. They're out of. According to sources, Major League Baseball may have opened an investigation for alleged bullying involving a Milwaukee Brewers player or players due to a situation related to a high-profile prospect from the organization against the rival pitcher Melvin Hernandez. Apparently, people were bullying Melvin Hernandez. And Major League Baseball has an anti-bullying policy since the 2016 collective bargaining agreement in which players are prohibited from participating in a pattern of verbal or physical conduct with the aim of degrading, dishonoring, or causing mental harm to another team member, Austin.
10: That can't be happening.
9: Representatives of the Milwaukee Brewers would have traveled to Rivas to interview Melvin Hernandez about the case. Hernandez, who was the best minor league pitcher for the Brewers in 2025, he led the wins in Class A of 10 games and ERA of 2. He did not want to travel, though, to spring training and decided to stay in his hometown of Rivas, Nicaragua, because of bullying. Bullying, Austin. Bullying. Who's doing it? That's why the investigation is open. He did not want to travel to beautiful Maryville for spring training because he's worried about getting bullied. There is an investigation underway. There's your news of the weird. Bullying.
10: Come on, guys.
9: We'll come right back.
10: Stop the bully.
11: We've got Wisconsin sports covered. 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WOZN Madison. 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
9: Last night out in Las Vegas would see the Milwaukee Brewers fall to the Athletics 7-5. Jackson Chirio opened the scoring for the Crew with a two-run shot in the first. Sal Frelick would finish with two RBIs. Christian Yelich one was not enough, though, as the A's would hit five home runs last night to be the difference. And starting pitcher Robert Gasser would pick up the loss. He struck out 7 in 5 innings, but allowed 8 hits, 6 runs, and 4 of the 5 homers. Manager Pat Murphy talks on his team having to adjust to a smaller ballpark.
13: It's hard, man. It's a different game, but mentally it's a different game too. So, you know, you have to just keep battling, and, you know, this is all part of it. Make adjustments or don't.
9: The Brewers are now 41-24 on the year, 4.5 games above the Cardinals for first place in the NL Central, and the rubber match will be tonight in Las Vegas against the A's. First pitch at 8:05. Turning to the Packers, they started their mandatory mini camp yesterday. Head coach Matt LaFleur was talking about what he wants his players to focus on.
14: Every offseason, we want these guys to focus on one thing. 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
9: Mandatory minicamp will end on Thursday.
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9: Wisconsin football added a 10th in-state commit for their 2027 class, offensive lineman Jack Tabbert out of Pewaukee. 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

0: all you'll ever be is a fading memory of a bully. No bullying. Stop bullying, Austin.
1: Stop it.
2: No means no.
0: Austin, were you bullied in school?
2: No.
0: I probably would have bullied you a little bit.
2: Probably.
0: But I mean, if you want to call out of a place of love.
2: Yeah, it's like love. Like, if you want to call me, like, the punching bag of the friend group, go ahead.
0: Okay.
2: Like,
0: even when it's not bullying.
2: That was a thing. But I don't see that as bullying. That's like.
0: That's just love.
2: Boys make fun of each other. That's what they do.
0: That's just boys being boys, huh?
2: Yep. It's all love.
0: This is, again, Brewers. Major League Baseball has opened up an investigation for alleged bullying due to a high-profile prospect, Melvin Hernandez. A high-profile prospect from that organization against the rival pitcher, Melvin Hernandez. Major League Baseball has an anti-bullying policy. All right, hang on a second here. So they were bullying their rival pitcher, Melvin Hernandez? I'm going to read this again. Maybe I'm misinterpreting this. According to sources, Major League Baseball may have opened an investigation for alleged bullying involving Brewers due to a situation related to a high-profile prospect from that organization against the rival pitcher, Melvin Hernandez. I just got to do a little digging here. Let me just type a couple things here. Okay. Gotcha. Okay. Yes. Within the organization. Potential troubling bullying allegation pending. So Brewers bullying Brewers, Austin. Wow. Maybe it's just.
2: That's tough.
0: You know. You were never pushed too far, right, Austin? Pushed over your edge, over the limit, over the line. Maybe he just got. Maybe he thought he was with the boys, and they just kept going, man. And he's like, dude, I can't handle this anymore. And he said, you know what? I'm not traveling. I don't want to go to spring training. Imagine this is, you know, over there, that culture is like a hardcore baseball. And all you want to do is advance your baseball playing career. Go to spring training for the Milwaukee Brewers. He said no. I'm getting bullied too much. So there you go. Wow. Speaking of the Brewers, though, man. I don't know about that. I got to bully whoever decided to put the Brewers and the A's in that Las Vegas ballpark, the stadium. Holds 8,400 people to sell out. It is fun, though. I mean, that 15-14 win was wild. But then the Brewers, they gave up 5 dingers last night, 5 home runs, and they ended up losing to the A's.
2: Stadium doesn't count. They're in a minor league stadium.
0: Dude, the stadium's wild. You did like a little... You know how your dumbass, dumbass guy that you cheer for all the time? What's his name? PCA?
2: Yeah.
0: He'll hit it like a pop fly, and he'll like start celebrating like it's a home run. You know what I'm talking about, Austin, with PCA?
2: Sure.
0: You know what I'm talking about.
2: Former NL Player of the Week, as of last week, by the way. It's a funny thing. You can hate on anyone on the Cubs besides PCA, and I would agree with you. No, but PCA is the only good player on the team right now.
0: I just like how you said, former NL Player of the Week. Hey, before that, I think the Miz was the NL Player of the Week before that, by
2: He's
0: the way.
2: He's the reigning NL Player of the Week, actually.
0: You know, PCA, it's a pop-up, and he starts like peacocking like it's a home run.
2: Yes.
0: If PCA was playing in that Las Vegas stadium with the Brewers or the A's, that wouldn't have been a home run. You have a pop-up in that stadium, that thing's gone.
2: Yeah.
0: And it's gone. Which is exciting in its own way. I just can't believe they're playing meaningful games in this rinky-dink. Yeah. I mean, both teams are playing there, so they both have the same chance of winning, I guess. But...
2: No, it is wild. The ball is flying.
0: Hey, speaking of the Cubs, I love J.A. Krebs. J.A. Krebs. He said on the bullying story for this Melvin Hernandez, the Brewers were sick of bullying the Cubs. They needed a bigger challenge.
2: You know what?
0: So we're going to go in-house.
2: That's a good one.
0: We're going to in-house bullying.
2: That's a good one.
0: Dan and James, hey, I just tuned in. I had no idea on who or the story, but nothing new. Bullying. Buddy, that was a Yankees organization ago, said the top prospects are dicks. Yeah, if you're a top prospect, dude, you're definitely too good to be walking around single A.
2: You don't want to be there.
0: You know that you're destined for something better.
2: Uh-huh.
0: So you're going to bully everyone. Maybe it's not even bullying. You're just a dick. You're just an a-hole. And you're walking around, you're like, this, I hate this guy. But damn, is he good. No, Dan, it was Melvin Hernandez, a Brewers top prospect. He didn't travel to spring training because he was getting bullied. And there's an investigation. Again, it says may have opened an investigation. More will be revealed. I don't even know who was doing it. That's why they have an investigation. But yeah, Brewers going for the rubber match today. A little earlier, Austin. Instead of 9:05, it's 8:05 tonight.
2: Oh.
0: There you go.
2: How much did you see of the game on... Well, the Monday
0: 15-14 win?
2: Yeah.
0: None. Because I saw none.
2: I know it was done at 1 in the morning.
0: Yeah, like, I watched...
2: definitely past your bed,
0: though. I watched highlights.
2: Yeah.
0: In fact, I fell asleep before first pitch even happened.
2: All right, yep.
0: And then when I got up, I was in for a little pleasant surprise. I was like, oh, what a treat. What a treat. 15-14. Dude, did you see Wild Bill? Did you see William Contreras' home run, Austin? He hit that thing. He spanked that ball so hard so far, he fell down doing it. Did you see it?
2: Yeah.
0: Are you serious? Because if you didn't, I'll send it to you.
2: I don't know. I don't think I saw it.
0: Well, guess what, buddy?
2: I want to watch it, though.
0: It's coming your way right now.
2: Watch it.
0: 463 feet. I'll DM it to you. 463 feet at 106.7 miles per hour. And Austin, I know this is what you're most curious on. Mm-hmm. The launch angle.
2: Yes.
0: 27 degrees. You know what that is? The optimal launch angle in baseball for spanking dingers, dude.
2: For spanking it.
0: For slapping dongers. 27 degree launch angle. All right, awesome. I'll send it to you. Here you go.
2: The players love the launch angle.
0: Watch greatness of Wild Bill.
2: Wild Bill.
0: Watch it right now.
2: I'm watching it right now.
1: 3-0 pitch.
2: Just
1: a drive. It. Deep center field. It is out of here. What a bomb from William Contreras on 3-0.
0: Why do you think they do all that nuclear testing off out in the desert, Austin? That's Wild Bill's
2: doing. That one.
0: Mm-hmm. That's called hitting nukes right there in the desert. All right, 608-32. Yeah, thank you. Do you see the launch angle?
2: 27
0: degrees, dude. Let's see here. Tim, not Tom, and Madison. Are we helping the young intern? He's not an intern anymore. He's graduated. Are we helping the young man with fun facts for his job bio? Yes. Yes, we are.
2: If you want.
0: Yes, we are, Tim, not Tom, and Madison.
2: Any advice welcome of what to put?
0: I wouldn't admit to being a Cubs fan.
2: No. This is. I need to leave a good first impression. That they're going to see this before they see me. So, this is their first.
0: And it's TV. People are wondering, is it TV radio? It's TV.
2: TV. TV news.
0: All right, 608-321-1670. Called in. Texted in. Do you want to get here to... Packers training camp. I like this, Austin. It gives us something to talk about. Jonathan Gannon. Where are you at?
2: Does he exist?
0: He does.
2: He talked?
0: No.
2: Oh.
0: Well, he did. He did like a month or so ago.
2: Yeah.
0: Jonathan Gannon, though. Lucas Van Ness was talking a lot about him. Are you in on Gannon?
2: Gotta be, right?
0: Are you in on Lucas Van Ness?
2: Gotta be, right?
0: I mean, what else are you going to do?
2: Yeah, exactly. Hey, I trust Micah with my life, and Micah says LVN is going to be great.
0: Micah Parsons did say that.
2: So, and I trust what Micah Parsons says.
0: LVN, Lucas Van Ness.
2: Mm-hmm.
0: You know, I was calling him Lucas Van Less for a while. Yeah, I think a lot of us are.
2: Yep.
0: I don't want to put that energy out there. That's kind of bullying, Austin.
2: And we don't do that.
0: We don't
2: leave that for the Brewers. Packers don't bully.
0: Now, people are like, well, what about when you were talking about booing Trevor McGill? You were booing Trevor McGill. Yeah, I was. Out of respect. I was booing McGill to help him out. You know?
2: It would make him better.
0: And look what happened. Did it not work? Did Trevor McGill not become better after he was booed?
2: Mm-hmm.
0: Yeah. It wasn't bullying. It was booing. Okay? There's a difference. Bullying would be like, you know, saying some mean, hurtful things.
2: And booing also...
0: Is booing that mean and hurtful? No. You just want the person to do better. Because you care about them.
2: Exactly. That's why the Bucks were booing Giannis this year. And then Giannis booed back.
0: Boo. Think about this. Boo. Okay, you're saying boo. Boo. Mm-hmm. It means you want them to do better. That you're my boo. I'm booed up. You know, when you're dating someone, you say, that's my boo.
2: Mm-hmm.
0: You have love for that person because they are your boo. So is booing truly bad? No. You're just declaring your love for them. Boo. You're my boo. And you want them to do better. Now, this bullying situation is different. Where the hell is it going with this? Oh, yeah, Lucas Van Ness. I don't want to bully him.
2: Lucas Van Ness.
0: I can't refer to him as Lucas Van Ness until we'll see what happens in the regular season. But right now is Lucas Van Ness. And Lucas Van Ness is all in on Jonathan Gannon. Micah Parsons is all in on Lucas Van Ness. Therefore, Micah Parsons is all in on Jonathan Gannon. Look at that. Look at that works. Transitive property.
2: True.
0: Austin, Lucas Van Ness. Lucas Van Ness. Where'd it go? I wanted to play a little clip here. Okay? Is that cool with you?
2: Of course.
0: All right, cool.
2: I'd love to hear.
0: Here's Lucas Van Ness.
2: Lucas Van Ness.
3: You know, it's good to have Micah back in the building. Obviously, some very nice words, and just a really good guy to have in my corner.
4: Why do you think he said that? What has he seen this offseason that leads him to believe that?
3: You know, Micah has just been a great addition to our room over the past year. Not only coaching me, but coaching the rest of the guys and just being a leader. He's taught us a lot. And I think that, he's proud of the group we have. And I think he knows that we have a lot of potential and can do some good things together. So, just much appreciation that he's talking highly of me.
5: Lucas, describe what it meant to you, fifth year option pickup.
0: Okay, by the way, I like this. Did you hear that reporter assert her dominance there, Austin?
2: Yeah. Talked over.
0: There's what you should say about a fun fact. I like to assert my dominance.
2: Mm-hmm.
0: You see how that reporter asserted her dominance there? Listen.
3: You know, he's
0: listen.
3: Proud of the group.
0: What's going on here?
2: Listening.
0: Hello? Austin, what's happening?
2: I'm listening.
0: Well, I am too, but nothing's playing. We're going to have to...
2: The reporter really asserted her dominance, even over you.
0: I'm hitting the board. Nothing's happening.
2: That.
0: Huh.
2: Don't think our engineer would be too fond of that.
0: Well, he's a new engineer. I'm asserting my dominance right over him.
2: Fix it. Interesting.
0: I think this...
2: it's broken.
0: I think this Wheatstone G5 digital on-air console is asserting its dominance over me right now. Or actually, you know what? I'm getting bullied by this. It's bullying me. I'll have to figure that out there in break. Line one, good morning.
6: Good morning, fellas. How are we living?
0: Vagabond John. I'm large and in charge, baby. How are you?
6: I'm good. I just got done doing a couple of sets of push-ups. No context.
0: How many?
6: I think I got up to about 100 after adding four sets of 25.
2: Proud of you.
6: No context.
2: Just a man getting his workout.
0: Yeah, just a man getting a pump on for the day. Got to get the blood flowing.
6: Getting a pump on.
0: Well, I saw you eating all that steak last night, too. That steak looked good. You know, you got to put that protein to use.
6: Dude, there's something about Costco, man. There's just something about it. You know, I really hope, for the sake of world peace, right, as all these losers are coming over the big pond and experiencing all these things and posting on social media, Europeans got their first taste of flyovers at college football stadiums, and now they're like, you know what? This is actually kind of badass. I hope they all go to a, suburban Costco while they're here on a Sunday at 3 o'clock, just a couple hours before it closed. That's peak America right now.
0: In it, mate? In it, peak America, mate? In it?
6: It's peak. So shout out Costco for just awesome steaks.
0: I saw a cool video yesterday.
6: None of the grocery stores around here can compete.
0: Because South Korea is taking on Mexico tomorrow, and I saw a video of like a bunch of South Koreans in Mexico City partying, and it looked awesome, dude. They were like, "Why?" They're like, "What is happening?" But they dove right in and were just doing like tequila shots. It looked badass.
6: Yeah, it's just crazy the variance, right? I mean, this is like, it's kind of like, I don't know, I got a buddy that was in the FBI, right? And you get assigned a spot, and you can get assigned to like the middle of Nebraska, right? Or you can get assigned to Jalisco in Mexico. Yeah. And so these countries are coming over here, and, you know, I'm hearing stories of, like, small-town Tennessee getting assigned, you know, this international team or a portion of their fan base or something like that, right? They're getting assigned these locations. And then I see the same video you just saw of just, like, hammering tequila shots on a beach in Mexico.
7: Sounds awesome.
6: And, like, wherever you get assigned is going to really determine your experience, you know, at the World Cup in 2026.
0: Yeah, definitely.
6: They covered a lot of ground. This isn't like when it was in Brazil. And, like, you know, Brazil's a big country, but it's all kind of similar climate-ish. And I understand you got the coastal and the non-coastal, but it's not the same as Nebraska versus Mexico.
0: Yeah. Who's staying in Spain, staying in Chattanooga? You know, Japan is in Nashville. It's got to be just awesome, dude.
6: Yeah. Anyway, so do you guys know who Romelu Height is by chance?
0: Romelu Height.
2: I don't believe so.
0: Oh, he's a...
6: Be Googling it.
0: No, it's Googling where other teams were. He's a football. I don't know who he plays for. He plays football, though.
6: He plays football.
0: Yeah.
6: He plays for the 49ers. He was drafted in the 2026 draft, right?
0: Mm-hmm.
6: With all of the chaos in college football, you have so many guys staying fifth, sixth, seventh years. I think Wisconsin's got a guy that might maybe on his eighth year. Can't remember his name. I remember Ben Kenny or Ken Benny was a big fan of him. Aaron something. He's on the defensive line. I think he's finally back. But yeah, I wish for Wisconsin. That would be badass. So Romelu Height's 25 years old. He just got drafted, right? He is older than Lucas Van Ness. They play the same position. He's going into his rookie year. Mm-hmm. The Packers took Lucas Van Ness when he was super young. If you remember, because Iowa is Iowa, and they have standards, and they have consistency and an identity and, you know, something to be proud of as a state for their football program, right? They don't allow, no matter how talented you are, no matter what your physical gifts are, they don't allow you to really start, right? They make you sit and wait your turn. So he never gets to start at Iowa.
0: Mm-hmm.
6: And Lucas Van Ness, developing as a football player, comes into the NFL. I think he's on his third defensive coordinator, third defensive system, third set of terminology. So for everybody that's like, yeah, fire the guy, we can move on. These players got to then learn a whole new system, right, every single year. And this cat was working through injuries. So for everybody who gave up on Lucas Van Ness but somehow held out hope for Rashawn Gary in year, like, 5 and 6, right? Like, that doesn't make any sense. Lucas Van Ness hasn't done anything really to earn the bus title yet, in my opinion. He was young. He's gone through different coordinators every single year.
0: Mm-hmm.
6: You have a quarterback who gets a new coordinator, and you expect them to have kind of a, you know, an adjustment year. You get an adjustment period. He's had injuries that, by the way, he played through. I mean, it would be very easy to take that fractured hand and just say, I'm going to sit out longer. I'm not going to put, you know, my career at risk. But he's playing through it, fighting through it, impacting on the field. So I am pro Lucas Van Ness, and I hope that he has his breakout year.
0: Thank you. Thank you, Vagabond John. Some very kind words. Thank you. And thank you for never referring to him as Lucas Van Ness. We appreciate it. We appreciate that.
6: Yeah.
0: Thank you.
6: And I hope for the kids listening, if you ever make a bet online with strangers, I hope that you someday pay up those bets online with strangers.
0: Austin, any comment?
2: No context. No comment.
6: No context. No context. You want to double down?
2: No comment.
0: On what? Well, you gotta give us some action now. Brewers are up. Like, where are the Cubs at right now?
2: I cannot take even odds on that one.
6: I took reduced. I took.
0: Yeah,
6: the
0: he did.
6: Odds.
0: You did. Yeah, he did.
6: I was behind.
0: Yeah.
6: Last year.
0: I mean, how behind were you last year? Cubs are 8 behind right now. How many games were you behind?
2: We were 8. You guys were 8 behind at one point last year.
0: Yeah. When did Vagabond jump?
2: Anything can happen.
6: I think that was maybe 3 or 4 games.
0: Yeah. I think it was like 4. I think it was around 4 or 4.5, something like that. 4 sticks out to me for some reason. Any comment? We'll figure it out.
6: Yeah. All right, fellas.
0: Austin's going to have a lot of time in Duluth to figure it out. Vagabond, we love you, buddy.
6: See you, boys.
0: And thank you. be the change you want to see in the world. Right, Austin? You want to be the change you want to see.
2: That
0: I
2: you
0: don't,
2: do.
0: I don't want to see Lucas Van Ness getting beat constantly.
2: No.
0: I want to see him succeed. So therefore, I'm making this promise right now. He will no longer on this show anyways be referred to as Lucas Van Less. That won't happen. Now, around week three, week four, if it, you know, if, if maybe we don't see anything that's changing, Austin, then maybe we change our tune.
2: Yeah.
0: But for the offseason right now, Lucas Van Less, no. It's Lucas Van Ness. Be the change you want to see. Okay? All right, Austin?
2: I like that.
0: Thank you. And speaking of that, I am going to bully something, and it's going to be this radio board here, because it stopped me from doing what I wanted to do, and that's play you Lucas Van Ness quotes about Jonathan Gannon. That's not the song I wanted. So I'm going to bully this board into doing what I wanted to do during the commercial break. Okay? Be the change you want to see. We'll come right back.

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2: 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It's frowned upon.
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0: is a privilege. You know that also meant pressure. Pressure. It's a privilege.
1: That is what they say.
0: You're going to be under the gun coming up here, Oz. You're going to be under a lot of pressure a week from now. You're going to have pressure.
1: I'm going to have pressure for sure.
0: Of holding down a newscast, producing it, pressure. Lucas Van Ness says pressure is a privilege. There's also a comment he had made about how he likes his chicken wings. I was confused on why someone would ask that. So I left the question to be a surprise for all of us. I didn't play the question. I just heard him talking about wings. I stopped it. I'm like, okay, I'm going to come back to this. But first, Austin, sometimes people can buckle under the pressure. Pressure, though, you know that? You would never buckle under the pressure, would you, Austin?
1: Never. I'm not going to.
0: I'm cooler than a motorcycle, dude. Cool as a cucumber. Cooler than the flip side of a pillow. You think I've ever cracked under pressure? No. Have you ever cracked, Austin?
1: Never.
0: Attaboy. I've taught you well, haven't I?
1: Yes, you have.
0: Never.
1: Yes, you have.
0: Never let them see you sweat, Austin, okay?
2: Pop quiz, hot shot. What do you do? What do you do?
0: You just do it. Austin, here's what you do. Lucas Van Ness is talking about Gannon.
1: Mm-hmm.
0: Top Gun. Probably never seen the movie, but it's awesome.
1: Yes.
0: In the second one, too? Yes. Maverick?
1: Uh-huh. Seen both.
0: Don't think, just do. Right?
1: Correct.
0: Don't think, just do.
1: Just do it. Intuition. Intuition is a great thing.
0: Seen the movie The Dark Knight?
1: Yes.
0: Beautiful movie. The Joker.
1: Very good.
0: The Joker.
1: Mm-hmm.
3: Do I really look like a guy with a plan? You know, I just do things.
0: I just do things, Austin.
1: Great villain. One of the best.
0: Some could say he was actually the good guy in that film.
1: Depends on how you look at it.
0: Mm-hmm. Mm-hmm. Jonathan Gannon, new DC. Lucas Van Ness was talking about Gannon. About LVN's goals, also Jonathan Gannon, the new OC. Take a listen.
4: You know, my...
0: Listen to the question first. He's like, is this what you think you can do coming up here with Gannon?
3: Do I really look like a guy with a plan? You know, I just do things.
0: Lucas Van Ness was thinking too much, Austin, the last couple of years. Here.
4: You know, my goal for this year is just getting back to really, you know, having fun with football and just enjoying it. And I think I'm doing that. This OTAs has just been great. You know, I think with this new, you know, JG defense, a lot of versatility, kind of allowing us to play free without thinking. I'm just having a lot of fun. And you saw that.
1: Yes.
4: A lot of versatility, kind of allowing us to play free without thinking.
0: Did you hear that?
1: Not thinking.
3: Do I really look like a guy with a plan? You know, I just do things.
0: Don't think, just do.
4: Kind of allowing us to play free without thinking. I'm just having a lot of fun. And you saw that a little bit of that today. Just the versatility, playing on both sides, coverage, rushing, whatever it may be. But, today was a good practice.
0: Today was a good practice. Matt LaFleur, who thinks a lot about how he looks, which is good, by the way. Matt LaFleur, before practice, Austin, this is what he had to say about, you know, what they want to do for minicamp.
5: I'd say the goals pretty much stay the same. I mean, there's still a lot of learning going on. I had another offensive install today, had the defense install. Certainly, I think the offense is a little bit further ahead of the defense in regards to just understanding the why behind what we're doing. But I think it's just a great opportunity to continue to build on what we've done. And
0: did you hear the floor there, Austin? The offense is farther ahead than the defense. You know who won the day yesterday at mandatory minicamp? The defense. Why? Because they weren't thinking. They were just doing.
6: No!
4: Yeah, I mean, I think I looked the last 2 years. You know, 2 years ago, dealing with my thumb, and then this past year, dealing with the foot injury. You know, not the way I would have envisioned it going, but, you know, that's part of the game, part of football. And I think I've learned a lot about myself, you know, internally. And, you know, just there's a lot of noise out there, a lot of distractions, and just focusing on the guys in the building and, you know, the task at hand, which is winning Super Bowls. And, you know, I'm feeling good. I'm feeling healthy. I'm getting back in a role again. And I feel good at where I'm at.
0: And he's turning his brain down, turning it off a little bit. Austin, did you not love Quay Walker?
6: I liked him quite a bit, actually.
0: Didn't you like Quay Walker?
6: Yeah.
0: More when he wasn't thinking about doing yoga and aligning his chi.
6: And just throwing the refs around.
0: And trainers in street clothes. And guys not dressed to play in the game, but they're tight ends anyways. He didn't care. He didn't discriminate what you're wearing. Didn't you like Quay Walker like that?
6: Yeah.
0: Same.
6: Absolutely.
0: You know why? Because he wasn't thinking. He was just doing. Pressure is a privilege. Lucas Van Ness.
4: You know, at the end of the day, I think pressure is a privilege to have. We're obviously in a blessed position where, you know, there's people that watch our sport, and, you know, people are obviously going to have their own opinion. But like I said, at the end of the day, I think you just got to, you know, believe in yourself and believe in, you know, what you're hearing in the building and from your coaches and your circle and your, you know, other players in the defensive room. So, you know, I have a great, you know, support staff around me, the coaches, the players, and I think we have a strong group of guys.
0: I'm loving it, Austin. I'm back on in on Lucas Van Ness. All right, here's what I want to say. Okay, here's the last thing I want to play here. Remember I was playing that clip off air and he's talking about how he likes his chicken wings?
6: Yeah.
0: How do you like yours, by the way? Probably boneless. By the way, those are chicken nuggets.
6: So there's a time and a place for boneless?
0: No, there's not. There is if you're like 5 years old with a bib on.
6: Okay, sure.
0: On a high chair.
6: I'll say there's a time and a place where I'm feeling boneless, but for the majority of the time, I will like the bone in. But
0: there's no but.
6: I have transitioned to a dry rub guy.
0: Oh.
6: It's less messy and the taste, I would even say, better.
0: You know what I like to do?
6: Yeah.
0: Boneless is for children. We don't eat that. Austin, you're a man.
6: It's fine.
0: You're a man now.
6: Mm-hmm.
0: No one's giving you your binky and tucking it at night and petting you in the butt until you're special and better than everyone else, right?
6: Right.
0: Okay. No boneless anymore. What you do, Austin, what I've come to do, and again, you don't have to take my advice besides don't eat boneless. You get the sauce on the side so you can control the sauce factor and your wings stay crunchy. Because I like the crunch. Don't you like the crunch?
6: That's why I've been doing the dry rub, because the
0: wings stay
6: crunchy.
0: You get the wings, right? And then you say, hey, like, what do you want to toss in? Buffalo, of course, but can I have it on the side? And you know what they'll say, Austin? Of course you can, yes. And then you can control the chicken to dip ratio as well as the crunch factor. So you're dipping and you're crunching. You're dipping and you're crunching. And guess what you're in, my friend? Flavor country. No one wants a soggy wing, right?
6: Correct.
0: All right, here's Lucas Van Ness talking about something, and then goes into his chicken wings.
7: When you guys aren't in the building together, is he, you know, sending you pointers? Or he said Colin sending him film of him working out in the offseason. Like, how much do you guys know?
4: You know, not only the offseason, but, you know, when we're all here, I think the really cool part about Green Bay is that, you know, we're all kind of looking for stuff to do and, you know, looking to hang out. And I've kind of begun to be the designated guy to kind of have the D-line over. And I like to say I make the best wings in the room. And I've got the approval from the guys, so. It's not just me saying that, but yeah, I mean, we have a really good open line of communication, not only with Micah, but Coach Covington and the new DC, and just a really good forum to, you know, communicate and talk with each other and work together. And I think we've all seen.
0: Here we go. Here's the million-dollar question.
8: What kind of wings, bunch of different kinds of wings you make, or what?
4: You know, I smoke my wings. I'm working on a new style where I smoke them and I flash fry them, but that's a work in progress.
8: Because I'm not sure.
0: There we go. Okay. We smoke them, then flash fry. There's some crunch factor right there, Osman.
6: Yeah.
0: There's some crunch factor right there. All right, 608-321-1670. Just got to confirm. Zach Heilprin.
6: Ooh.
0: Our handsome.
6: Mm-hmm. Very.
0: Stunning, ravishing sports director.
6: Bald-headed.
0: Bald-headed man. And pulls it off well. I can imagine him with hair.
6: Honestly, true.
0: I think it would.
6: It would be worse.
0: It'd be. And worse is. Not worse. It just would. It would take away from, I don't know, I just can't do it. He's going to join us at 9 o'clock.

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0: I'm ascended, Austin. I've never felt older. I never felt old until recently. When I'm talking to, not necessarily you, but some of these dweebs downstairs.
1: Okay.
0: That are like in their early 20s. All of a sudden, I feel like I'm finally feeling like I'm getting old. Mentally, I feel like I'm 21. Uh-huh. Then I go talk to these dweebs downstairs that are new. And then I feel like I'm 38 years old. And that time is passing me by. So I've come to accept it, Austin. I'm an ascended unk now. I'm an ascended unk. And with that, during the break, I was reminiscing about Brewers Gone By. And Austin was kind of listening and just... What I realized as an ascended unk, as you start talking about things that how they once were and how they were better, the now Gen Zers, they don't listen. They just give you that Gen Z stare, or they go back to TikTok looking at brain rot. And what you got to do is you just strive on. You just keep on saying what it is that you want to say, even if they're not listening. You just don't care. As an ascended unk, what you got to do is you give your information, you give your little quips about life, your antidotes, you know, anecdotes, all of this, Austin. You just keep saying it. You're planting seeds. Austin, I mean, some of the seeds I planted in you have, sounded kind of weird, have grown. Have grown. Look at the handshake on you. It's firm. So I was going down memory lane a little bit about Brewers Gone By. I said to Austin, you know who's awesome, Austin? Ryan Braun. Why? I was thinking about Ryan Braun. I think about Ryan Braun a lot. He's fantastic. He's one of my favorite brewers of all time. His name should be a number retired. And I said, Austin, you know who's awesome? Ryan Braun. And Austin, what'd you say?
1: Eh.
0: Well, keep in mind, Austin's a Cubs fan.
1: Yeah. I mean, you know why.
0: And I said, you know why you said that? It's because Ryan Braun just dragged a giant hog all over the Cubs his whole career.
1: Pretty much.
0: And I had to go look it up. 193 games, career batting stats for Ryan Braun against the Cubs. 193 games. Austin, a batting average of .311, dude. Come on. It's pretty good, isn't it?
1: Pretty good.
0: 220 hits, 40 home runs, 141 ribbies, and 128 runs scored.
1: Pretty good.
0: Is that not a domination of a rival right there? And then I had to go look at some others. You ever heard of Chipper Jones?
1: Oh, yeah.
0: He would dominate the Mets as the Braves would terrorize the NL East, their rivals. You know what Chipper Jones, an all-timer, would do against the Mets, Austin? He batted .309. What was Ryan Braun again against the Cubs?
1: .311.
0: Oh. Now, Chipper did have 49 home runs round to Braun's 40. But Chipper also 168 runs scored. Braun had 128. And 245 career games, though, to Braun's 193. Braun. .311 batting average. Dude. And then there's Pete Rose. 1973 at the Reds. Rose set a single season record by batting .481 against the Braves. That's crazy, dude. Damn.
1: Oh, that's awesome. Wild.
0: Speaking of the Cubbies, I was at my friends on Saturday. We were at this like shared pool, you know, at like a hotel, an apartment building. And I saw a couple people wearing Cubs shirts walking around.
1: Okay.
0: You know me. I like to talk to people.
1: Of course.
0: So I went up to one of these guys. And I said, hey, sorry to hear about Craig Counsell, man. He goes, what do you mean? He goes, I see online that you guys all hate him. Sorry to hear about that. Probably a tough signing for you. And he goes, Austin, this Cubs fan looked me square in the eye. And he goes, I hate Craig Counsell. And I said, I do too. We found common ground, Austin. Me and a Cubs fan. He said, I hate Craig Counsell. I said, I do too.
1: Look at that.
0: I wasn't going to shake his hand or hug him.
1: No.
0: But he said, I do too. Where are you standing now on Craig Counsell? The narrative
1: is. When are Brewers fans going to come around that he's actually just always been on the Brewers side and has took the Cubs job as an inside job?
0: He's a Brewers Manchurian candidate?
1: When are they going to come around to that idea, huh?
0: That Craig Counsell all along is doing it for the betterment of the Milwaukee Brewers?
1: Yeah.
0: He sabotaged everything that loved him, was near dear to him, under the guise of helping the Brewers out in a long-term play.
1: Got extra money that the Brewers weren't able to pay him, took the highest managerial contract in baseball, and said, hey, guys, Pat's going to be just fine. I'm going to help him out, and I'm going to go sabotage the Cubs. I'm going to take their money. I'm going to make them spend money on bad players, and it's going to be great. Because that's what he's doing.
0: Craig Counsell, you're going to sit there and tell me that Craig Counsell, former manager of the Milwaukee Brewers, former player of the Milwaukee Brewers, former employee as a kid for the Milwaukee Brewers, was all along a secret agent man?
1: He might be.
0: Going to the Cubs as a double agent, Austin, a secret agent? A secret agent, Craig Counsell, man?
1: Just think about it. The Brewers still dominated the Cubs with Craig. It wasn't solely just Brewers thing.
0: So are you out on Craig Counsell as a Cubs fan?
1: Not necessarily. I'm kind of just out, I'm kind of just out on this this team of players right now. They kind of all are overpaid, underperforming bums.
0: Wow.
1: Yeah. Show you what it is.
0: Wow.
1: Unserious team. Besides Pete. We love Pete.
0: Don't you guys have like a gigantic payroll though?
1: Yeah. What did I just say? Overpaid, underperforming bums.
0: How'd Craig Counsell do it then in Milwaukee? With a bunch of underpaid.
1: Because they were
0: nobodies.
1: They weren't bums, I guess. I don't know. We got the best out of them. That's what the Brewers do.
0: Brewers.
1: Inside job.
0: A's rubber match tonight, 8:05 first pitch. Who the Cubs got?
1: Trying to avoid a series loss versus the Rockies. Lost 7-3 last night.
0: 7:40. Oh, it's a 7:40 tonight and 2:10 tomorrow.
1: Yeah.
0: Okay.
1: Gotta win one. Gotta win them both. If they lose this series, off. It's rock bottom.
0: We'll come right back.

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0: tell you what, the beef field. Beep! Austin Christian Watson said, I want to go out there every day with the mindset to continue to earn that contract. And he says, obviously, I'm sure everyone will have known by now that within the contract, there's even more for me to earn and continue to find ways to continue to prove myself. I like Christian Watson.
1: There's real people on the internet saying that was a bad contract.
0: It's a good contract.
1: And those real people are not
0: They're not bots online?
1: Who knows?
0: Matt LaFleur said yesterday on Christian Watson's extension, and I quote, he embodies what we want to be about.
1: That's correct.
0: Hopefully that doesn't mean, like, you know, starting fast and then fading because you get injured. And
1: Yeah, true.
0: I don't want to put that out there, though. I don't want to put that out there. I like Christian Watson. Are you in on Matt LaFleur?
1: Yeah.
0: You're still a LaFleur follower.
1: Yeah.
0: Yeah. You're a LaFleur follower.
1: Yes, I would say that.
0: A LaFollower.
1: I'm still a little bit in on him.
0: I'm a LaDenier. A LaFrauder.
1: I'm not going to bully Matt LaFleur.
0: Matt LaFleur looks like he would bully someone, you know.
1: Probably
0: he probably got bullied a lot in his life when he looked at it.
1: Ben Johnson this year. He's gonna bully him back. Johnson got the first punch, but we're gonna bully him back.
0: It's about getting back up,
1: exactly.
0: You know, Austin.
1: Mm-hmm.
0: I just always think of Ben Johnson shaking Matt LaFleur's hand with that douchebag look on his face.
1: I hate that guy.
0: And LaFleur's this look of disdain.
1: Ben Johnson really brought out the hate in the Bears for him. Just because that guy sucks.
0: I don't even mind Caleb Williams. Like, I saw a video of Caleb Williams talking about how he loves what kind of matcha he likes and how he orders it. And normally in another life, I would have bullied him over it. But you know what I did, Austin? So you know what? I'm glad that the Bears finally have something that they can, like, put their arms around. You know, good for them. But now I've got my eyes turned to Ben Johnson. I can't stand that guy. I kind of like the Iceman. Is that weird?
1: I wouldn't say it's weird. It's like, you can admit he's probably their best quarterback they've had since Cutler.
0: I love Jay Cutler, too. I love Sexy Rexy Grossman. Huh, something's wrong with me. I love Mitch Trubisky.
1: Yeah, Trubisky was kind of fun.
0: And he said kiss and titties, and he was talking about Go Pack Go. I identify with this guy. Those two things, yes. All right, WKTY, I love you guys. See you tomorrow. Zach Heil for next.
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0: Last night out in Las Vegas would see the Milwaukee Brewers fall to the Athletics 7-5. Jackson Chirio opened the scoring for the Crew with a 2-run shot in the first. Sal Frelick would finish with 2 RBIs. Christian Yelich 1 was not enough, though, as the A's would hit 5 home runs last night to be the difference. And starting pitcher Robert Gasser would pick up the loss. He struck out 7 in 5 innings, but allowed 8 hits, 6 runs, and 4 of the 5 homers. Manager Pat Murphy talks on his team having to adjust to a smaller ballpark.
4: It's hard, man. It's a different game, but mentally it's a different game too. So, you know, you have to just keep battling, and, you know, this is all part of it. Make adjustments or don't.
0: The Brewers are now 41-24 on the year, 4.5 games above the Cardinals for first place in the NL Central, and the rubber match will be tonight in Las Vegas against the A's. First pitch at 8:05. Turning to the Packers, they started their mandatory minicamp yesterday. Head coach Matt LaFleur was talking about what he wants his players to focus on.
5: Every offseason, we want these guys to focus on one thing. If you feel like you're in a good place and you've shown the improvement in that area, then you better find something else to focus on. So there's always something for each individual out here to work on and improve upon.
0: Mandatory minicamp will end on Thursday.
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0: Wisconsin football added a 10th in-state commit for their 2027 class, offensive lineman Jack Tabbert out of Pewaukee. And finally, the NBA's draft will be on June 23rd. The Bucks own the 10th pick. For the Wisconsin Sports Zone Network, I'm Ebo.
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0: Here, welcome back in to Over the Line. Neighbor still shooting all the neck. We're talking a little twang. Talking about that thing. Boys still lose, that's the plan. Wisconsin. With that, our sports director, Zach Heilprin. Howdy, Zach.
1: Howdy. Howdy.
0: How y'all doing today?
1: I appreciate the Morgan Wallen music coming back. Appreciate you.
0: Well, I'll just do this for you, honey.
1: Yep.
0: Zach, I was going to play Little Big Town because you were at the AmFam concert.
1: I was.
0: But I don't...
1: You don't know any of the songs?
0: I don't know it at the top of my head, so I just reverted to Morgan Wallen.
1: And that's literally the only song you know of Morgan Wallen, too.
0: Well, I got last night we let the Laker talk.
1: Oh, yeah. You got two of them.
2: I got one Little Big Town. I got motorboating.
0: You motorboating son of a bitch. Hey, Zachy. What's going on?
1: Hey. How you doing?
0: Also, I hope that you got better. Get better, I should say.
1: Yeah.
0: Thanks for joining us. So thanks for joining us today. By the way, a new episode of The Swing is out, a Wisconsin basketball podcast. I must say, listening to it, I mean, the best part was obviously you talking.
1: Yeah.
0: But the second best part, did I hear a new intro on The Swing with Brennan's Market? Ooh, well, that thing was sizzling.
1: It was amazing. Ooh. I know that there was a lot of work that went into it. And I know there was like planning for like weeks leading into it.
0: Yeah.
1: And it came out perfect. And so I just want to say thank you to the person that put it together. My favorite person, probably ever, Ebo. Congrats. Thank you very much.
3: Breaking down Wisconsin basketball. 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Experience taste every day.
0: The drop.
3: Now, here are your hosts, Zach Heilprin and Jesse Temple.
0: Dude, that was fire, dude. Hey, you guys had Joe Krabbenhoff on, though, Zach.
1: Yeah, I did. Jesse's in the process of moving.
0: Yeah.
1: Yeah, so it was just me. Had him on for about 40 minutes, talked all about... all the new guys, because there's a bunch of new guys for the Wisconsin basketball team again, obviously. Mm-hmm. Some of the returning guys, and some of his playing story from when he faced off against Steph Curry back in 2008. So, yeah, no, it was fun. Good time.
0: Did Krabbenhoff give a little peek? Like Jaylen Brown, for example. A couple of people were texting in. They want to know about Jaylen Brown and info. Like how big of a get was Jaylen Brown for Wisconsin hoops?
1: Yeah, so Jaylen Brown is in the class of 2027. Mm-hmm. So he cannot be talked about by the coaching staff.
0: Oh.
1: So I was not able to. Yeah,
0: That's why I have you on, Zach, because you can talk about it.
1: Yeah, no. Obviously a huge addition. I mean, he's a four-star player. He's a top 100 guy in the country and one of the top players in the state for that class of 27. The top two guys have already announced going elsewhere. That would be Dooney Johnson's going to Gonzaga and Donovan Davis is going to Iowa State. But Jaylen Brown's ranked fourth and he's coming to Wisconsin. One of the Knipple brothers is fifth and probably going to end up at Duke. But there's a lot. I mean, there's a bunch of four-star kids in this 2027 class in Wisconsin. And, you know, Jaylen Brown's a really, really good player. Wisconsin rarely goes into Milwaukee anymore to get talent. I think it's been a long, long time since they've gotten a kid out of Milwaukee. So the addition of Jaylen Brown's significant for them. And we'll see. Again, look, you never know with high school guys. And Wisconsin has, I think, pulled off a little bit in the effort in recruiting high school because the transfer portal is just so much easier. Do you want a guy out of high school right away? Do you want to, or would you rather have a guy play somewhere else for a couple of years and then come home and you know, finish off his career here? Let him go and build and you don't want to have to put all of your effort into a guy just for him to leave, right? So you go put the effort into, let somebody else put in the effort and then you bring him back. I think that's maybe where things are headed with Wisconsin, but Jaylen Brown's a really nice addition.
0: Do we think he's actually going to come 2027?
1: You know, yeah.
0: Yes.
1: Yeah. No. I think he'll be here for sure. Oh. I'm just saying, will he be here for 1 year? Because look how many years they put into all these guys really. But you know, I'm trying to think of his name now. And now it's
0: Nolan Winter.
1: No. The kid from Minnesota, the guard from Minnesota, went to Buffalo, and then I think he ended up somewhere else. I'm losing my mind these days.
2: That
1: I can
2: guy.
1: See his face. Daniel. Yeah, Daniel Freitag. How many? They put in 2 years, 2.5 years on Daniel Freitag. Yeah. He comes for one, doesn't play barely at all. When he does, wasn't overly impressive. And, you know, they gave him an out. He could have come back, but the opportunities to play may not have been great. Mm. And he ends up at Buffalo and scores nearly 20 a game and then ends up somewhere else. So would you rather not put all that time into him and put your time into some other guys or maybe into something else, time and money into something else, and then potentially recruit him back when not him specifically, but a guy that you have a relationship with later on and you get him at their best as opposed to having to develop them. I think that might be the way things are going, at least in this environment right now where guys can transfer multiple times.
4: You know what I think is a good, you said they haven't been in Milwaukee much. Well, why go to Milwaukee, Zach, when you can go to New Zealand or you can go to Australia or you could go to España, to Spain, you know?
1: That is Spain.
4: You could go find these guys that are professionals in another land and be like, hey, I know it used to be you go to college to become a professional, but now you go be professional to go to college. What a concept. So you go to these other countries that have professional ball players who are developed and maybe are 24, 25. What's that matter? And they come play for you for a year or two. I think that's brilliant. So, yeah, to your point, have someone else develop them like a professional league, then go get them and bring them to college.
1: Wisconsin has done that. But
4: some guys even play the G League and come back and play for college. That's crazy.
1: See, I think it's crazy. I think it's ridiculous, for being fair.
4: Well, yeah, but think, right now you can circumvent those. I mean, there's no rules. Yeah,
1: For now, there is a lot of effort right now being made to change that, and I think that there will be eventually something in place where you know you have a certain amount of years and a certain age that guys can play up to, and this certainly would affect Wisconsin in some sense. But like a guy like I know, let's talk about a guy like Owen Foxwell. He has played multiple years. He's the guard from Australia.
4: Oy.
1: Yeah, and I talked to him. Seems like a really good guy. Seems like a really good player.
4: Didn't he call you mate?
1: He did. It was my favorite part of the offseason so far.
4: Oy, mate.
1: Maybe one of my favorite things that's ever happened with Wisconsin basketball, getting called mate that first time. It's
4: over a Final Four run.
1: It just hits different, Evo. Have you been called mate?
4: If I'm out like at a restaurant and a waitress calls me like honey or baby or cutie or sweetie. Oh, butterflies, dude. I couldn't imagine being called mate. That'd be awesome.
1: Yeah. And like Owen's not even looking for like a tip. Like those girls are looking for a tip. I'm not saying that you're not.
4: No,
1: a honey
4: Owen's
1: or
4: is just like,
1: cute.
4: Oi, mate.
1: Yep. So that was the highlight of the offseason so far. But yeah, a guy like that who's played a bunch of years against older competition. He played against Matthew Dellavedova in the NBL over there, played against a bunch of NBA guys. So yeah, he is going to come in here having a whole bunch of experience, but he didn't do it in college. Wisconsin didn't have to put the effort into it. And you get him and he comes in and you feel good about it. And he's going to be your starting point guard. There's another guy. I think even these true freshmen that are coming in, a guy like Bielauskas played against a whole bunch of older competition before last year, and he wasn't fazed by having to come in and play like he did last year. You know, Jackson Ball, who's coming into this part of this 2026 class, has played against professional competition. He's built like an adult. He's not a guy that you have to go and do all these things and build him up before he's ready, and they're expecting him to be a player this year. Like, that's the stuff that you can do right now with the current environment.
4: Zach.
1: Okay. I don't hate it.
4: You're telling me right now that Owen Foxwell, Wisconsin basketball's first mate, played against the Australian Michael Jordan, who won a championship, Matthew Dellavedova, and Foxwell bested him?
1: I don't know about that, but he played against him.
4: Oh, I added that part. Oi!
1: Oi. He played against a lot of good players. Oh, a lot of guys that were in the NBA that obviously ended up finishing their careers elsewhere.
4: But is Foxwell, is he in the States? Or are we still working on a little visa here?
1: Still working on it.
4: Wow.
1: Still working. Apparently. I mean, this was as of last, what was that? Was that last Friday that we did that? Yeah, last Friday. So they'll be here. The rest of the guys are arriving on campus. He might have already been here. You know, the government, you know how the government is apparently making it very difficult for people to get in and work here. So, yeah, I don't know. It's weird. I don't know why it's happening, but, you know.
4: You see that World Cup ref?
1: I did. Can you imagine that? That would suck so bad.
4: What happened?
1: Like, you're going to get an opportunity. You're getting an opportunity to potentially ref in the
4: World Cup.
1: And you're trying to get on a plane to get here, and they're like, nope, sorry.
4: Nope. Then you pull out your scrapbook. You're like, here's pictures of me reffing soccer. And they're like,
2: we don't care.
4: Looks like terrorist ties to me. Get out of here. No, mm-hmm. Zach, are you excited for the World Cup?
1: Mm-hmm.
4: Come on, Zach. Every 4 years.
1: Are you?
4: Dude, I'm titillated.
1: You know what I mean? When's the first game?
4: Tomorrow. It's Mexico versus South Korea. Duh.
1: That's not true.
4: What do you mean?
1: Is Mexico's got the opener, not Canada or the U.S.?
4: Group A, Group A starts tomorrow.
1: Actually, you know what? You're right.
4: Thank you.
1: Yep.
2: Yeah, US,
4: Canada's on Friday against Bosnia.
1: Canada and the U.S. is on Friday, right?
4: Yes. I'll use a Paraguay Friday, 8 p.m.
1: Apparently Paraguay doesn't have one of the better players.
4: Well, they're scared to play against the USA, dude.
1: Yeah, don't want to come and play in Inglewood like that.
4: No, listen, can I maybe say something a little controversial here?
1: Please do.
4: The "I believe that we will win" chant for the USA. Can we not?
1: Yeah.
4: That's not.
1: I feel like, are they still doing that?
4: You'll hear it. Oh.
1: And also, why are you against it?
4: I believe that we will.
1: I believe that we
4: will
1: win.
4: You think any other team is chanting something like that? No.
1: I don't know.
4: Mexico's fan base, they're chanting stuff that gets fans banned from going to the next match. That's what I want.
1: Your boy Aaron Rodgers was part of the, like, when he was pushing it back in.
4: Oh, I'm well aware. Trust me, I chanted along too.
1: Full of pushing it.
4: I chanted along too. Don't get me wrong. But I heard it again the other day, and I was like, maybe it was the fact that I think maybe it was that Landon Donovan was talking about it, and I can't get over the fact that he's got this weird hairpiece now. Maybe that was throwing me off. That could have been.
1: That's his hair, isn't it?
4: I think he got it stitched in. I think he went to Turkey or whatever. That one thing.
1: You know, the turkey, those turkey hair transplants are actually their hair, right?
4: Yeah, it's from the back. I'm well aware.
1: Yeah, okay. So it's his hair then.
4: Yeah, but it just looks.
1: Yeah. Well,
4: weird.
1: He had to go through that whole process while being on TV, and could never turn his head. His neck had to be like straight. Like he couldn't look to his left. It was like Peyton Manning back in the day. Like, couldn't turn his neck. He just had to look through the side of his eye, like to the side of his eyes. Cause oof, the back of it was not great.
4: Hey, Zach Halpern, our sports director, joining us right now. Zachy. Yeah. Do you believe in Lucas Van Ness?
1: I don't really trust Iowa people.
4: Oh.
1: Right?
4: Oh.
1: Yeah.
4: Statist. I'm hopeful. You're a statist. Wow.
1: I am hopeful.
4: Okay.
1: I'm hopeful. But trust? No. Like, it's like it'd be trusting Marshawn Lloyd, wouldn't it? A little bit. It'd be like.
4: Well, I like Marshawn. Did you hear Marshawn Lloyd saying about changing the narrative and this and that?
1: I love that.
4: Same, so do I. I like that.
1: It's just you can't, like, I don't know that you can guarantee and count it. That's why I think that they probably should try and add it running back. But no, Lucas Van Ness, when he's been on the field, he's had some moments the last 2 years. I was expecting, I don't know if breakout was maybe the words, but expecting a lot more from him last year, and then obviously the injury happened. He got injured on a sack, and then he missed a bunch of time.
4: Yeah.
1: But no, they need him, especially with Micah Parsons not going to be being back till what, mid-October at the earliest. They're going to need Lucas Van Ness to be the first-round pick that they spent on him. And also, they picked up his fifth-year option. They didn't do that with Quay Walker. They did it with him. They did it with Devontae Wyatt. Like, there are... When you do that, you have expectations. And
4: it sounds like for Jonathan Gannon's defense, though, he's making them think less, and therefore it's more fun and free. That's what Lucas Van Ness was saying. So do you believe in Jonathan Gannon?
1: You get all the talking points when new people come in, right? Like, we're just going to go out there and play. we're not even going to think. We're just going to go out there and play. Yeah. And then it's, if it doesn't go well, then it's like, you know, we were too simple. I think right now we're being, you know, now we're not as simple. Teams are hard. It's harder for teams to figure us out. Like it's whatever works. If it doesn't work, you say the other thing.
2: That's a good take.
1: That's what Wisconsin football has done a lot. Like their defense before last year, it was, we are going to create havoc on the other side of the line. That was 2023. That was defense line. 2024, we had guys out of place. We're going to play sound. You know, we're going to play straight up. And then it was, we're not big enough. And all right, well, now we're not athletic enough. And it's just, you're chasing after your tail. And what if
4: they came out and said, we believe that we will win?
1: Then I would be on board with that.
4: Oh, okay.
1: I think that they should, okay. Yeah, that they should use that as a chance. Like replace on Wisconsin with, I believe we will win.
4: I think if you're Wisconsin for football, you say, God, I hope that we will win. I don't know if you believe. I think it's going to be hope then, right?
1: I think there's some fans who hope that they don't win this year.
4: Why, to get rid of Luke?
1: Gone.
4: Look at Cool Hand Luke?
1: Would you agree that there's probably some people like that?
4: Yeah.
1: Yeah.
4: You think it's a majority, though?
1: Majority, no. Okay. Probably
4: there's like always a minority of a little small faction of people that just want to watch the world burn, Zach.
1: Yeah, absolutely. Yeah. Absolutely. People that like, yeah, absolutely.
4: Hey, are you a believer in Christian Watson?
1: Yes.
4: Same.
1: Yeah.
4: Do you like his contract?
1: I don't mind the contract. It's the same contract that every other Packer player gets. It's like all the money's in the first 2 years, and if it's if he's bad, he'll be gone. You know what I mean? Like that's just the way that they have always done things, and all these contracts look very, very similar. And I think when he's on the field, he's one of the best deep threats in the league. And save for the torn ACL, which again is what it is. He's kind of figured out this stuff on the lower body, right? The hamstring.
4: Like him to UW Madison, they got his hammies right, dude.
1: Yeah, they sent him out west.
4: No, that was Marshawn Lloyd.
1: His stuff going.
4: That was Lloyd. Lloyd was sent out west.
1: Lloyd that went out west. I mean, both of them. Right?
4: Watson was sent here to UW Madison for the hammy specialist.
1: No. Didn't they say go out west and they sent him to Madison?
4: No.
1: Are you sure?
4: Positive. Because Marshawn Lloyd was talking the other day about going to the clinic he went to, and it was out west in California. I looked up the clinic. We read about it. And I went and found the little clip of saying he was sent out west.
1: Okay.
4: And then who said, was it Keyshawn Nixon that said Tucker Kraft is? No, Romeo Doubs said he's in a better place now. Hey, but last thing for you, Zach. Do you believe in Keyshawn Nixon? The only reason I asked that, I saw some other stations. One of your big-time buddies who's on air on another station was talking, kind of trying to drum up a little controversy about Keyshawn Nixon potentially sitting out because he wasn't, you know, wanted a new contract. And it didn't happen. But with the defense ruining the day yesterday, there was one person who ruined the day. Keyshawn Nixon did get torched by Jordan Love and Christian Watson. Are you a believer in Keyshawn Nixon? So I just said
1: I would say no. As a cornerback one, no. But he thinks he is. There are not a more delusional group of people in the world than cornerbacks. I feel like you have to be. Mm-hmm. You have to have zero memory, and because you can get burned one play, and it could ruin you. And it doesn't, because they are just delusional because they think they're amazing. And I think that's we saw that with Jerry Alexander. We've seen that with a lot of guys that you just have to be that type of player to play that position. And I think he's delusional. I don't think he should be obviously getting a huge contract extension. But because of who he is, I certainly could see it. Like in terms of like sitting out until he gets a new one.
4: Sure.
1: Because also, what would the Packers do without him?
4: That's actually a great question, isn't it?
1: They have zero depth there.
4: Zero. Do they believe
2: he does have leverage?
4: Do they believe that they can win with or without him? Without him? With him?
1: Well, yeah, they're gonna. I mean, they're spending $150 or $150 million on wide receivers. So I think they're just going to try and outscore everybody.
4: And Zach, before I let you go, do you have a favorite that you'd like to put out there to win the World Cup starting tomorrow? With Mexico, South Korea, 2:00. Do you have a favorite? Just a country that you like, maybe? Maybe you're drawn to
1: it. It's like the I don't know who's any good.
4: I'll give you Spain's +450.
1: Brazil.
4: Brazil.
1: No?
4: Yes. Yeah. Well, yeah. I mean, they're always a favorite. It's a good pick.
1: Who won it the last time it was in the U.S.?
2: 1994. I think it was Bill. 94 World Cup. I want to say it was Brazil.
4: Yep, Brazil.
1: It was Brazil.
4: It was good. Brazil.
1: I'm gonna say back-to-back. Well, I guess it's not just in U.S., but
4: it's America.
1: Back-to-back North American FIFA World Cups for Brazil.
4: They defeated Italy, who, by the way, is not in it because Bosnia and Herzegovina or whatever beat them.
1: This is a second straight World Cup that they're not in?
4: Yes.
1: That's insane.
4: My cousin's wife is from Bosnia. They had the war torn. They had to come over here when she was a kid. And now Bosnia's in the World Cup. So my cousin and his wife, they're going to Canada, Toronto, to see Bosnia play. Very emotional for them.
1: Italy won in 2006, I think. And they now have missed the last two.
4: Yeah, they stink.
1: That would be like the U.S. Well, yeah, that'd be like the U.S. basketball team not making the Olympics.
4: Yeah, they stink now. What happened? Dude?
1: It's their sports.
4: Well, England.
1: No. It's their, like, that's their national.
4: Yeah, yeah, yeah.
1: I guess
4: yeah.
1: Everybody in Europe. I mean, get pretty much everybody.
4: Pretty much everybody. The United States. Yes.
1: That'd be like, yeah.
4: And you know what I missed? This is the worst thing about Italy not being in the World Cup. Is I can't say their cool names in an Italian accent. That was my favorite, dude. And you do the little little motions with your hand.
1: Yeah. Are you going to do all the U.S. names?
4: Gira Luigi Donnarumma. Huh?
1: You should do all the U.S. names in your accent there, your Western, your
4: oh, my
1: your
4: country accent? Accent?
1: Yeah.
4: Zach, I love you so much.
1: All right, guys.
4: See you, buddy.
1: Later.
2: Bye, Zach. Bye, Zach. There he is, Zach Heilbrand.
4: Thank you, Austin. And there he goes. Our sports sector. And as he leaves, one emerges. Grant Bills!
5: Morning, fellas.
2: Good morning.
4: What's up, Grant?
5: That made me laugh, Austin. That was good.
4: Same.
5: What did you say? And there he goes.
2: There he is, our sports director, Zach Heilbrand.
4: I was trying to collect myself and say it in a country twang as I started the interview, but I couldn't. Thank you, Austin.
5: There he goes, our sports director.
4: Started
5: Zach
4: getting the case of the giggles. You know, Grant, how are you?
5: I'm well. I feel like I haven't got to talk to you.
4: Well, I know we've had. What happened on Monday?
5: We've had guests in studio. I was late yesterday because I had
4: studio. You burned your hand.
5: I had an appointment.
2: Burned your hand. What happened?
4: Yeah, it looks like the dude from Scary Movie 2 now. Take my good hand.
2: Grant, raise your hand.
5: You can't. You won't be able to tell.
2: Oh, okay.
5: It's not that bad.
2: All right.
4: So what did you do? I guess I never asked you like exactly what it is that you did.
5: I was making chicken.
4: Okay. Well, I've been making a lot of chicken. Like one does.
5: Same. And it was good. The problem was I was going to have a salad for dinner, but I was a little hungrier. I'm like, well, if I don't get something else, I'm just going to snack. So I went to Woodman's hoping to grab a rotisserie chicken. They didn't have any.
4: No, protein maxing.
5: So I got a bunch of chicken breasts. Sear them 3 minutes on a side, pan on the stove, put pan in oven to finish them, right?
4: Okay, yeah.
5: Except when I pulled the pan out and set it on the stove, I forgot the pan had been in the oven.
4: It's a classic move.
5: Stainless steel handle.
4: That's a classic move. I've done that. I've done that too. It's never feels good.
5: No, scared the dickens out of me.
4: Yeah, never feels good.
5: So I spent all of Monday night with my hand in a bowl of water. But I've bounced back.
4: You need aloe vera. That is a magic worker. I'm telling you.
5: I got some aloe in my...
4: You need to constantly just be smothering aloe on you. I'm telling you. It works. As a guy that had second and third degree burns, it works beautifully.
5: See, and I got to recover because I got to golf at a bachelor party on Saturday. I have to be locked in.
4: Oh, just put a little... Drink a little liquor and...
5: Swing fluid.
4: Put a glove on it. It'll be good.
5: Put a glove on it like Andy in The Office. Nice to see you, Austin.
2: You as well.
5: That's what's going on with me. Nobody cares, but that's what's going on with me. Although, when I called to ask the nurse line what I should do, they said, well, you need a tetanus shot. So I had to get one of those yesterday.
4: My wife just messaged me, Grant.
5: Mm-hmm.
4: She says, show Grant my burn. I didn't miss work.
5: Well, I technically really
4: didn't. Here, Austin, go run this over to him.
5: Okay. I was like 14 minutes late.
4: Go run that over to him. Go, she's still through the window. Through the window. Jen wanted me to show that to you.
5: Let's see. What did she do?
4: We were making a stew in the pressure cooker, the Instant Pot.
5: Mm-hmm.
4: And after the release, she forgot it was plugged into the wall. She had to move it. And as it jerked because in the wall, all the hot boiling liquid rushed all over her hand and arm.
2: That's ugly.
4: As a good husband, I immediately jumped to action. Then immediately went to Walgreens, got a lot of aloe vera.
5: Mm-hmm.
4: And we just, we healed that baby up real nice. Real nice. So, Grant, if you need some aloe vera, I'm telling you, it's magic work. I can bring you in some if you like.
5: Thank you. I think I have some in my backpack.
4: Good.
5: Doing good, though.
4: I'm good. I'm glad. All right, Wolf, we wait for a break. We'll come right back.

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0: You know, this is... I like taking floor naps. I love floor naps. Grant, have you ever dabbled in a floor nap?
1: Yes.
0: Austin, have you ever dabbled in a floor nap?
2: I've dabbled in not more than naps on the floor.
0: Okay. Like
2: just sleep. Huh. Sleep for a night.
0: What I like to do at work is sometimes before the show, I'll just turn the lights off in my office, shut the door. I'll just lay on the floor and I'll fall asleep. After the show, I'll even do that sometimes. If you're running the Green and Gold postgame show, Bill Michaels, sometimes we're here late, take a little nap, you know, then all of a sudden you're doing the morning show. Outside of my house right now, my wife just sent me this picture. My neighbor's getting his roof done. You know, all the hail damage on the north side. And the picture is of my neighbor's house. This is his driveway. There's two big garbage bags. There's two, shovels. There's some shingles by this guy who is literally on his side, passed out on the driveway sleeping. He looks like he's dead. Look at this. Look at him. He looks like he's a cadaver body, like a cadaver out there. This is how you nap. This is how you win, folks. Napping on the job is where it's at. Take floor naps. Take driveway naps. Squeeze in naps whenever you can. Okay, you saw the picture. Are you envious?
3: Awesome. A little bit. Yeah.
0: Look at that guy. He's getting ready. He's getting ready for the World Cup.
2: He gets paid by the hour.
0: Well done,
2: dude. Not the job.
0: And I asked Jen, I said, is this real? Yeah, right outside her window. You know what else is real? Our guy Lee.
4: I have a question about napping on the floor.
0: Yeah.
4: Is it acceptable for a carpet installer to tear out the old carpet, put the new pad down, lay out the new carpet in the room before you stretch it in, and then take a nap on it before before you stretch it in and get the job done? Is that acceptable?
0: Well, I think the sign of a good carpet is how well you could nap on it. So if you're testing it out, yeah.
1: Mm-hmm.
0: Yeah.
4: Oh, okay. Well, my allegedly sober for 120 days stepbrother did that once in the afternoon, and you know, the customer was pretty confused. My stepdad got a call about it. I want to say I'm in favor of bringing bullying back because, my daughters, they have all these, right, like, and you guys will find this out when you have kids, you know, they send you home all these flyers and stuff like, hey, donate to this cause, jumpstart kids heart challenge, blah, blah, blah, blah. So my daughter brings one the other day. She's like, Dad, I want you to donate it now. So she has a phone. Now the schools have really figured it out. You can't just lose the paper anymore. You know, it just goes away in the trash. Oh, you know, I forgot about it. They have a phone. The kids do. They get a link or, you know, write it down from the school, and then they send it to my phone. So now I can't say, you know, there's a digital record of it. It's ridiculous. And then she's like, well, you know, can you give me $10 for this thing? I'm like, well, okay, why? What is it? Well, it's an anti-bullying campaign. I said, you know, I'm not sure about that. I'm kind of in favor of bullying. It makes people tough. Because I, you know, it's bullying and booing. I want to bring back.
0: Yeah, well, hang on a second. But we've covered this. Booing is different than bullying. Booing, you're my boo. I'm booed up. You're my boo. You love someone. Booing is lovingly telling someone that they need to do better.
4: Boo, and I think bullying is lovingly criticizing them enough to make them change their life and do better and become tougher. Okay. I want them both back. Well, you can say they're different.
0: We don't bully here.
3: To be fair to Lee's bullying is always with good intentions. Some people bully to bully. Lee does truly want the best of everyone.
0: Well, I said today we're not calling Lucas Van Ness. We will not call him Lucas Van Less anymore. We don't want that energy out there. We want Lucas Van Ness to be at his best. We want him to be Lucas Van Best.
4: You know, my name is Lee, and I was, you know, bullied when I was younger. You know, when I was coming up from the
0: and now you're bullying people. Hurt people, hurt people.
4: No, I don't get. We didn't get to bully because when I was a freshman, bullying, they're kind of like pushing back on it. And then by the time I was a senior in high school, they're like, "You don't do it, or you're gonna get a suspension."
0: No, we're not.
4: It's ridiculous.
0: We're not bullying here. There's no bullying here, Lee.
4: You shove a kid in the locker, that's a one day in school. And that's when they got smart because they realized that I hated the in-school suspension, but the out-of-school suspension was cool. But I just want to – so I want that back, and this is why. At the AmFam Championship, I was there with Mike, my girlfriend Dasha, and, you know, we almost got hit by John Daly's ball. Mike, you know, said, you know, good job or whatever to him. And, you know, going by, I mean, I felt like just reaching out or saying something to him. I didn't. I just got video, whatever. But my girlfriend would ask me, because she's in the golf, she's like, oh, was that a good shot? Or, he, you know, I'm like, he probably could have done better. And she go, boo, food, like real quiet golf style,
0: yeah.
4: You know, okay. And she loves it. And I have another question. Is Austin not doing the push-ups because he physically can't or because he's just welching on the bet and he's lazy?
0: Well, Austin did ask if he could do them at an event, and I said I told him no because it wasn't the appropriate time. But, I mean, Austin's here tomorrow. Austin, are you here Friday?
2: Normally just do 425 sets.
0: Sorry, Austin's
2: tomorrow,
0: eating a donut right now.
3: What are you doing,
0: he's
3: Austin?
0: Eating a donut. Maybe bullying should come back.
4: Yeah, I was going to say, you haven't bullied him into it yet.
0: You know, Austin's currently eating a donut.
4: About the, they were talking about Banana Ball on the Bill Michaels show, and I guess people are into it.
0: Banana Ball is stupid.
4: There, I said it. If I wanted to see a bunch of grown men doing silly dances, I would download the TikTok app. Banana Ball is like pickleball. Like, pickleball is for people who are too lazy and out of shape to play real tennis. And Banana Ball is slow pitch softball. People who think they're too good for slow pitch softball.
2: No.
4: Okay?
2: No.
4: I'm going to be on the right side of history on this one, just like I was with the ABS.
0: Lee, I don't know. I've never felt more at odds with you in a phone call before.
4: And this, well, you know, this is
0: good. That's fine. I love hearing from everybody. That's fine.
2: They were all college baseball players. It's like
4: they think they're too good for slow pitch softball.
0: I think they make good money.
2: They
0: doing
2: are
0: it.
2: Selling out many stadiums.
0: I think they make pretty good money.
4: I understand it's mostly sports

0: phone. All right. We got a lot of people who are going to respond to you. See you, buddy.
1: My apartment building has a pickleball, indoor pickleball court.
0: I don't mind. Stay active. Play pickleball. Be active.
1: I become a great pickleball player.
0: The only thing I don't like about pickleball, it's not like the number one sport to cause injury for old people. Your insurance premiums are going up. My mom broke her wrist doing it.
2: Driving up my premiums.
0: We got to go quick, though. Line two, good morning.
3: Well, things ain't always what they seem, so wake up, Evo. It's Mad Max and the Tunnels Under AC.
0: How can we get so lucky? Mad Max, hello.
3: Yeah, Lee's pretty much spot on with his thoughts on the banana cabal, pretty much saying what I've said the last couple days on this show. It's just the same people who buy into the banana cabal are the same people who go to Taylor Swift concerts, the same people who watch all of the Marvel and Star Wars slop that they still put out there, even though that stuff stopped being interesting years ago.
0: Yeah.
3: So I'm glad Lee has my back on this whole thing.
0: You don't like dancing?
3: What's that?
0: You don't like dancing?
3: It's not that I have a problem with dancing. It's just the lame TikTok routines that they're always doing between innings. I mean, get a few beers in me and on a dance floor,
0: I'll cut a little rug right now, dude.
1: It's one thing to say it's not for you, which obviously it's not for
0: you. If it's not for you, just don't go.
1: But the amount of people that openly just hate on banana ball and stuff like that,
0: I don't care for it. I just don't go.
1: Yeah.
3: And I'll say this. It's fine if it's just something to take your kid to. Like, if your 5-year-old kid is amused by it, fine. But like, adults who get super into it without kids, it's kind of like Disney adults. Where it just gets kind of weird.
0: Yeah, the Disney adult thing is a little concerning.
3: Yeah. Yeah, but I will say this, though. For how much of a mockery Banana Ball makes out of the sport, this Brewers A series is so much worse. This isn't real baseball. It's like they're playing it on the moon.
0: So you're telling me the series is fake?
3: Yeah, I think so. People are saying it's exciting because of the offense, but I don't know. When they're hitting like 310-foot home runs in the thin Las Vegas air, it's just, that's not real competition to me. Those aren't real stats. I just want to get the win tonight and get out of Vegas. And
0: you know what I think it is? I'm a legion of this, Mad Max. You know what I think it is? The people that are loving this like late series against the A's, and I think they're just delirious. It's sleep deprived because it ends at like 1 a.m. and all of a sudden they're like thrown out of the circadian rhythm and stuff. And like, I think they're just sleep deprived, and that's why they think it's good.
3: Yeah. And one more thing, since we got to hunker down with the weather tonight, I do want to say that the severe weather the next couple days is brought to you by the local cabal from underneath Racine. So, because Evo, you know how the elites modify the weather and all that, and like, you know that Doppler radar is more than just a tool to track the weather, but it actually is weather modification. And what people don't know is that the Foxconn Dome is actually one big Doppler radar that handles like all the cloud seeding and the HAARP. And I can tell you, just from inside information, they're pretty active down there tonight, so they're planning something. They're planning something big, Evo.
2: Everyone just got their roof redone.
0: No.
2: My neighbor's getting it done today. We're going to get smoked again.
0: My neighbor's roofers are sleeping in his driveway right now. Maybe they're preparing for the storm. That's what it is. Mad Max, I love you, brother.
3: Love you too, guys. The storm is coming.
0: See you, buddy.
2: Banana cabal.
0: I have this is a full phone line. I have the 5-minute break to take still.
4: Oh.
0: I got... How quick can you be, line four?
5: Not really quick.
0: Ah. Darnell? Who's this?
5: Yeah, it's Darnell.
2: Oh, boy.
0: Oh, might as well just do it. Let's go, buddy.
5: All right. I'm just going to talk real quickly about the bullying thing. I think
0: We're anti-bullying. Lucas Van Less? No. Lucas Van Best? Yes.
5: Okay. It's about enemies, right? Like, if you go back to, like, the old high school, right, when there was, like, you had your rival, your enemy. Like, there's a difference between someone being your rival and someone being your sworn enemy, right?
0: Yeah.
5: Because usually, like, a rival is, like, a little bit more friendly, maybe more of a competition, mm-hmm. whereas an enemy is like, I hate this dude, mm-hmm. so, mm-hmm. you know, mm-hmm. I'm going to bully him or whatever it is. The Lord actually talks about this in Proverbs. He says that you should, if your enemy is hungry, you should give them food.
0: Mm-hmm.
5: if your enemy is thirsty, you should give them water. You should give them drink. Mm-hmm.

0: and the Lord will deliver the coals.
1: Oh, right? Powerful.
0: It is. Like, it just shows that you don't need to be, like, you don't need to stoop to your enemy's level, because God will deliver the just reward to your enemies. Right? If you're just in what you're doing. So that's the way that I do things. You know, I'm not about to like step on God's toes here. You know what I mean? Like, yeah. I'll let him. You want this guy to get his just reward? Then by all means, do it. But that's not my job to deliver. Yeah. You know what I mean?
1: Yeah. Don't know anything else, buddy?
0: No, like, you're really up against it.
1: I know. I just we love you, bud. Is this Nate? Line one. Hello.
2: Hello.
1: Line two. Hello.
2: Hello.
1: Nate, is that you, Nate?
2: Good morning.
1: Oh, Nate. Nate!
2: Hello.
1: Make it quick, buddy.
3: Oh, my God.
2: So you want to sit here and bring me out of hiding? You want to make me sit and make heavy?
1: Well, you're the one that waited till 9:45 to call. I was like...
2: Well, you know, I have a different work schedule. Anyway, you're going to sit here and you're going to bash Banana Ball? Good. Two people who want to rough and tough each other want to sit here and piss and moan about a company that makes millions and millions and millions of dollars. Great. Just like you people that want to bash WWE wrestling. You don't like it, but all the fans didn't provide it. You know, it's an alternative. It's a fun thing to do. It's a nice thing to do on a Saturday night with a beard. Soul pitch softball from a couple of guys who can't even compete in it. And what about pickleball? What, you want to bash people like me? Go for it. Knock yourselves out while you're sitting here watching the AmFam Classic because you can't hit the damn ball yourself. And, you know, you want to bully somebody? Just go bully yourself in the kitchen. But look down the stairs in your own pants and find something to bully.
1: Whoa, look down! Nate, was that you who texted in?
3: Oh. Not a bad call. Delivered it quickly.
4: That was good.
1: I think he was... That's the second person I pissed off today about timing.
3: And there he goes.
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0: the phone calls. 9 o'clock always is, gets wild. It's been pretty tame the last couple of months. But today and yesterday, whoo, I got enough time to squeeze another one in. The DOC, our man Doc. What's up, brother?
1: That's right. Either die the hero or see yourself become the Dodge villain.
0: Hey, what is a Dodger, now, by the way?
1: What is a Dodger? That's a great question.
0: Yeah, they've been chanted to it at us at years. Don't have an answer for you.
1: Now, I know your show is over the line, but slapping dongers and putting seeds into Austin, that's going to be a little bit too far, especially for Dave and Winona over there.
0: Hey, now, slapping dongers is a baseball term, okay? And planting seeds.
1: You say so.
0: Yeah, and the phrasing for my planting seeds into Austin probably didn't come off the greatest.
2: You acknowledged it right away.
0: I acknowledged it right away. It sounded a little off base.
1: Yeah. Well, due to the weird, all I could think of is Austin. Have you seen Dazed and Confused?
2: If not.
1: It'd be a lot cooler if you did.
0: All right.
1: Yeah, there's a baseball seed in there. One more pitch. Get this batter out so we can really beat your ass. It's Stalin, we're waiting for you, you know. Then they ask him to leave through the right field fence. So that's just what I pictured at the Brewers spring training. Austin, I got a skill that you can add to your resume. When Eagles got his bump back music going with Tool, you have the Maynard James Keenan dance, the head bob dance down to a little T. I see you doing it in a little slow motion on YouTube.
0: When He doesn't even know who Maynard is, but yeah,
2: nope.
0: He's got it.
2: I know Maynard. The
0: Maynard.
1: One
0: James
1: last thing in your battle with JJO, I found the stinkiest fish that you can microwave.
0: What?
1: Salmon, mackerel, trout, and sardines.
0: Well, I have literally, Doc, a cupboard full of sardines. I'm sardine max all the time. I'll do that. I'll bring in some sardines and microwave them in the microwave just for my fellow coworkers.
1: Yeah.
0: Doc?
1: Pleasure as always.
0: See you, buddy.
2: Grant just gave you a stare.
0: Grant, does that mic work? You're talking it?
3: Oh, I don't think so. It works?
0: It works?
2: Hey!
3: I don't know. Oh, hell yeah.
2: Working. Look at that.
0: When that happened?
3: We're so back. I don't know.
0: When did that happen?
2: A mic fixed.
0: Austin. Go over this mic over here. Yeah. Go to mic four. Run. Faster. I don't have time.
2: Testing.
0: What?
2: Two. Testing.
3: All the
0: that
3: mics in here work.
2: We have four working mics.
0: What happened?
2: Shout out the new engineer.
0: Shout out the new engineer or the mic fairy or something. I don't know. All of the mics work, dude.
2: That's awesome.
0: We never stare a gift horse in the mouth. Ever.
2: I'm coming in tomorrow and I'm not sitting in the producer suite.
0: Yeah, there's something to be said when you get out of the Ben Kenny Memorial Producer Suite.
2: Well, you're
0: in there because you have stuff you're doing.
3: Oh, yeah. But it's also nice to remember Ben Kenny, you know.
0: We do like Ken Benny.
3: We should get a small headshot of him in here. It makes it seem like he's not with us anymore.
0: I try to reach out to him and he'll respond like 4 days later. What? What? What do you want? He's corporate now. He's corporate in New York.
3: He's in a corporate suit.
0: Yep.
3: He was a corporate suit here, too, to be fair.
0: Yeah. That Philly, East Coast elitist BS, Ken Benny. Oh, my God, I got to take a break. All right, we'll come right back.

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15: Last night out in Las Vegas would see the Milwaukee Brewers fall to the Athletics 7-5. Jackson Chirio opened the scoring for the Crew with a two-run shot in the first. Sal Frelick would finish with two RBIs. Christian Yelich one was not enough, though, as the A's would hit five home runs last night to be the difference. And starting pitcher Robert Gasser would pick up the loss. He struck out seven in five innings, but allowed eight hits, six runs, and four of the five homers. Manager Pat Murphy talks on his team having to adjust to a smaller ballpark.
18: It's hard, man. It's a different game, but mentally it's a different game too. So, you know, you have to just keep battling, and, you know, this is all part of it. Make adjustments or don't.
15: The Brewers are now 41-24 on the year, 4.5 games above the Cardinals for first place in the NL Central, and the rubber match will be tonight in Las Vegas against the A's. First pitch at 8:05. Turning to the Packers, they started their mandatory minicamp yesterday. Head coach Matt LaFleur was talking about what he wants his players to focus on.
19: Every offseason, we want these guys to focus on one thing. 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So there's always something for each individual out here to work on and improve upon.
15: Mandatory minicamp will end on Thursday.
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15: Wisconsin football added a 10th in-state commit for their 2027 class, offensive lineman Jack Tabbert out of Pewaukee. And finally, the NBA's draft will be on June 23rd. The Bucks own the 10th pick. 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
17: Welcome into the program, and I am excited. Out on the road again today, tomorrow as well. We are in Rice Lake, Wisconsin. And if you live in the area, you felt it this morning, 4:30, 5 a.m. It thundered me out of bed this morning. Man, did we get hit. And expecting more weather and possibly severe weather later on this afternoon here in Rice Lake. But the good news is that we are anticipating, a lot of good celebrities. We had a really fun dinner last night. I don't know if you saw the picture that I posted on Instagram and Facebook, but we had X as well, but had a great time. Gilbert Brown was there last night. Lynn Dickey was there last night. Paul Kaufman was there last night, just to name a few. And it was a really, really nice time, kind of just sitting down and BSing and having some dinner and fun and sharing stories and such. But good time last night. That'll happen again here tonight. The normal sponsor and celeb gathering that we usually have outside at the big tent over at Tom Kozer's house, not going to take place there tonight. They're going to bring it inside over here at the golf course, at Turtleback Golf Course, because of the expected weather. And so we'll see. We'll see if we get any golf in later today. And if it happens, great. If it doesn't, well, then I'll head back to the hotel, work out or something, and putz around town, and then come back and then sit down and enjoy a fun evening here. But regardless, we're expecting some weather. But right now there are people out on the course playing, and the weather right now, knock on wood, is good. So now we'll wait and see if it, kind of holds out. They've got a little bit of a view there for those that are watching at home on the live stream. So the course itself is beautiful for all the rain that we got here last night. I mean, and it torrentialed early this morning. The course is in great shape. This is all, and I've said this before, this is a hidden gem. When we talk about, we get to go to places, Wild Ridge is a beautiful course. Turtleback is specifically a very beautiful course. If you've never played here, oh my goodness, you'd never think that this type of a course was in Rice Lake, Wisconsin, and it, just this hidden corner of the state. And if you're a golfer and you've never made it up here, I would recommend it. It's a really, really, really fun course, and it's got a lot. It reminds me a little bit of a smaller version of, say, like Whistling without the waste areas. A lot of bunkers, a lot of undulation, very well kept manicured fairways. The rough cut is probably about 2 to 3 inches. There is no secondary cut to it. It's just the fairways and then the rough. But just a beautiful, beautiful place to play. So if you get a chance, come on up to Rice Lake and Turtleback. But that being said, if you want to chime in, you can. 877-867-1670, 877-867-1670. You want to text us, 608-321-1670. 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And then don't forget, we're on Facebook, Instagram. I posted the picture on Instagram and Facebook last night of the dinner, of the crew at dinner. The Bill Michaels Show over there on Facebook, Instagram, and TikTok. Also, you can track us down on the Twitch app, the Kick app, the LinkedIn app as well. Our television show, Saturday night in Milwaukee, My24 TV, 8 o'clock Central Time. 8 o'clock Central Time, My24 TV in Milwaukee on Saturday nights. We appreciate you hanging out with us over there as well, which is always, that's always a good time. That's always a fun place to kind of do what we do, so to speak. We do very rarely do we do them live, but I've done some stuff for them recently, some tape stuff. That's always fun, and apparently people enjoy it and they watch it, and so we thank you for doing that as well. Last night, Brewers did not get a win. And you know what? That's okay. You know, Brewers have a chance to win the rubber match and then win the series and just keep winning series. That's what we talk about. However, the Cardinals aren't going away. Cardinals are not going away. They got another win. They've won five straight. They got another win last night, 4.5 games. Now, they're 4.5 games back. It's not like, you know, they're a game back or they're, you know, half game back or tied for the lead. But they're not going away. For all the consternation for that team, like we just thought, okay, they're in a rebuild, and this is going to be a bunch of young guys. They're not going to be able to figure it out. They've somewhat figured it out. They've actually been pretty good. And Alec Burleson, with what he's been able to accomplish this season over at first base, has been solid. Jordan Walker is really having a hell of a season. Ivan Herrera, their DH, has been pretty good. And Jordan Walker, by the way, 16 dingers on the season already, batting .301 with a .916 OPS and a 3.3 WAR. I mean, they're getting everything out of him in right field. But they've been good. Even some of their worst hitters are not terrible. Nolan Gorman, their third baseman, is struggling, to say the least. He's under .200. But they've been able to put the ball in play quite a bit. They've got a team batting average of .243 on the season and a .710 OPS. While they've sported a .322 on-base percentage, they figure out ways to score runs. They've just been that good, and Jordan Walker has been a massive key to that team. He leads the team in home runs, RBIs, and batting average, and has been just tearing it up. Ivan Herrera, he's got a .388 on base percentage as their DH. He's been a guy that's been a table setter. So they've been able to figure it out, and their pitching has not been bad. Their pitching has actually been pretty good. So for everything that, you know, that team was kind of supposed to have or maybe not going to have, they've been pretty good. They really have. They've been pretty good. And then when you look at the starts, their starters, Michael McGreevy, has been good. He's got a .299 ERA in 13 starts, 8 of them quality starts so far this season. He's 3-5, but he's pitched 72 and a third innings, and he hasn't been that bad, to be perfectly honest. He's just been, at times when he's thrown, he's been the victim of some lack of run support at times. But Dustin May, while his ERA has ballooned up to 4.21, it's weird because he's 4-6, but he's got 8 quality starts and 13 of them. He's been one of their better pitchers. He's also Matthew Liberatore, same thing, 4.48 ERA, but he's 3-3. But Palante, he's 6-4 on the season, 5-3 out of Leahy. So it's just that team for all the names that you go, who? You know, you don't have the Wainwrights and such there anymore and the Molinas, and they're all gone, and you're like, who are these guys? And they're playing winning baseball. So the Cardinals right now, not going away. Not going away. 877-867-1670. Grant Bills, how the hell you doing today?
20: I'm doing good. The Cardinals did get a win last night. No thanks to Freddie Peralta, who was terrible. His usual, yep. Freddie Peralta self, I think 6 hits, 6 runs. So I was paying attention to that. I watched a little bit of the Brewer game, did not stay up. It's just, these aren't real baseball games. So I hope they win today, and I hope they win the series. These are a joke baseball games. And I watched a little bit of the hockey. The hockey's been really good.
17: Carolina won last night.
20: Mm-hmm. Lots of scoring right away. Just lots of action. Just the series has been really good, and I'm not a huge hockey fan, and it's held my attention. So that's what
17: that,
20: I did last night.
17: That series now tied up at 2 games apiece, right?
20: Correct.
17: That's what I thought.
20: And I think now going back to Carolina, I believe, because last night was in Vegas. Yeah.
17: Right. Exactly. Yeah. They're heading back to Carolina, which will be Kevin Holden will be back covering that, who we talked to earlier this week, or not last week. And Kevin Holden from down there in CBS, down in Raleigh, North Carolina, he'll be back covering that. So then you've got the NBA Finals. Why is it New Yorkers feel the need to riot? Did you see all of that, the mess?
20: Yeah.
17: Now, granted, they weren't allowed to party outside the way they were accustomed to, and, you know, the president was in town, and they put the barriers up and everything. But they got beat. And then they rioted. When did getting beat for one game in a series give everybody an excuse to riot? I mean, it's bad enough that when teams win a championship, that towns riot for whatever reason. I don't know why, but they do. instead of just taking joy in it, people feel the need to destroy things. But now you lose a game, and you're so mad because you feel like the official stole the game from you that you decide to riot and start tearing up the town and ripping down light poles and blocking streets. And I what the hell is wrong with people, man? You can't even be a fan anymore. You get lumped in with that group. So we'll see. But a very, I guess, the Wemby Brunson physicality is now being looked at by the league. I guess they want to tone it down a little bit, which I think they should. But yeah, it kind of got a little bit out of hand in game three, the one that the Spurs just won, and we'll see how closely they officiate that coming up later tonight. It's tonight, right? Tonight, game four?
20: I believe so. Yeah, I guess I haven't even been. I assume, and I can check that.
17: Yep. Let's see here. And
20: I like the physicality, by the way. I don't want like headshots and really dirty shots, but I like pushing and shoving. Like, I thought everyone missed the 90s, and like we enjoyed when players would beat each other up and they weren't so nice to each other. So I like a little bit of it. I don't want it to completely take over the way we see the game. But I don't think it did the other night. Like, I thought the Spurs were just better down the stretch.
17: Yeah.
20: It's tonight, by the way. You are correct.
17: I thought it was tonight because I know when they travel, they give them the extra day. But I thought it was tonight. The fact that the Knicks had the second quarter of that game and really reestablished themselves, even with the physicality that was going on, I thought, you know, they were going to win that ball. And here's the thing. They've been able to come back and win games. They did it against the Celtics. They did it as they went through the playoffs, where they would get down and they come roaring back. They win a game, and next thing you know, they win, you know, what was it, like 11 or 12 straight, and they felt invincible. I think they just thought after the second quarter when they came storming back, like this was just going to be their run, and they weren't really going to have to put the same level of effort in that they did in the first half. And I just think the second half, specifically the third quarter, I think the Spurs didn't go away. The Spurs played desperate, and because they knew they had to win that game. And I think there's more pressure on the Knicks again tonight to get this win, because they don't want to get one and then have to go back to San Antonio and think they're going to win that thing and it's going to be a cakewalk. So I think the Knicks have more pressure on them tonight. But I just thought that they looked as if they thought they had it, and they kind of took the foot off the gas a little bit. And the next thing you know, the Spurs win the game, and the Spurs never back down. The Spurs, maybe they're just too young and stupid to realize it. Like, they're supposed to go away, and they just didn't. And now we've got ourselves a series. Go, we'll see.
20: It's really hard in that spot, too. Like, it's just hard for the Knicks to be as desperate as the Spurs when you're up to nothing. You can say that, you know, we're approaching it like it's 0-0, and, you know, we're not paying attention to the fact that we're at home. Like, you can say all that stuff, but it's human nature that the Spurs are going to be hungrier and more desperate. And there's nothing the Knicks can really do about that. I don't necessarily think that's why they lost. But that's a factor in all these games. When you get up, you know, two games to nothing, especially in basketball, like it's just hard to fight and scratch and claw as hard as the other team.
17: I did see, speaking of the violence against the fans, I did see that Wemby and Carl Anthony Towns and, you know, a bunch of the players were asked about it, and they all spoke out against the violence that was taking place after the game the other night. Fans beating up on fans, and just it got out of hand. So we'll see what kind of, you know, then again, things are gotten crazy in our world. It's not just basketball, but I just couldn't understand why all of a sudden you're just attacking people outside of Madison Square Gardens the other night. So we'll see what they have. Anyway, that being said, Brewers lose last night. You weren't a fan of Gasser, were you? I saw your tweet.
20: He actually, considering the circumstances, he was actually fine. He's been fine in both of his last appearances. I don't love him, but he wasn't the biggest problem last night. I just think he's an example of how, other than Miz and Harrison right now, like they're kind of struggling to fill out the other three spots in the rotation. Looks like Woodruff just got sent to the ACL league to rehab. Feels like that's a ways off. Henderson got moved to early July. That feels like it's a ways off. Like, they're fighting now at those other three rotation spots other than Harrison and Mizorowski.
17: Yeah.
20: And Gasser's part of that, obviously.
17: Right. They're back at it again today, as a matter of fact, taking on the A's, and they're going to play. I think that's an earlier game tonight, not the 9 start. I don't think it's a day game, but I think it's an earlier game.
20: It's 8 o'clock, yeah.
17: 8 o'clock instead of 9? Okay, 8 o'clock instead of 9. Yeah, I think Sproat is on the hill and Perkins is on the hill. So we'll see what happens there. But anyway, 877-867-1670. We've got, we might be joined. Some of the guys said they're going to come over today. I know they wanted to come over and play golf, and the sun is just now starting to peek out. The one thing that they did say today is the more sun we get, the worse the storms are going to be this evening. So on one hand, you want the sun and you want to see the course dry out. On the other hand, I think that everybody's getting ready to batten down the hatch. It was pretty wicked here last night. Coming over to the golf course this morning, there's a road right up the street here from the golf course, and there was part of a tree was down. A lot of the gully and the shoulder of the road over by the hotel had completely washed. I didn't realize how bad it was until I went outside. Because, I mean, I heard it. I heard the thunder. It woke me up. But I didn't realize how much rain they had gotten up here until I went outside. Like, the shoulder of the road had washed away. And it torrentialed pretty good. And now we're supposed to get the high winds and the severity and everything coming a little bit later on this evening. So, but some of the guys wanted to come over and play golf today, so they said they might be over after 11 o'clock, 11 or 12 o'clock. So we'll see. And then when they tee off or before they tee off, we'll try to get them on the air here with us as well. And like I said, it could be Lynn Dickey, Gilbert Brown. I mean, there's a whole slew of people that are in town for this thing. David Whitehurst and his son, Charlie, getting here a little bit later on today. And we'll just see who we can grab. We'll see if we can't grab a few guys. So anyway, let's do this. We'll step out. We'll take a quick break. We'll come back. We are broadcasting live Turtleback Golf Course. We're here in Rice Lake, Wisconsin. It is the host course for the Rice Lake Celebrity Classic that is going to be getting underway tomorrow. Tomorrow they get this thing underway, and they raise a ton of money for all the different charities that are here in the area, and it's a great thing that they do, and we're just lucky to be a part of it. Let's do this. We'll take a quick break. We'll come back. We got more of the Bill Michael Show coming up.
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0: The Knicks lose for the first time in a long time, and that sucks. And yes, the officiating was terrible tonight, and it's been miserable the first three games of this NBA Finals, and biased towards San Antonio. And if you don't agree, like, you're not paying attention. I don't know what to tell you. And I guess Wemby's just a dirty player. This is just what it is, and he's a hypocrite talking about ethical basketball. But you know, let's tell the truth. It's not the reason the Knicks lost the game. The Knicks lost because San Antonio was the better team. Wemby was tremendous. Stephon Castle was magnificent. Mikal Bridges gave us nothing. And it's a disappointing setback for Karl Anthony Towns after what we saw from him in Game 1 and Game 2.
17: Nick Kostos talking about Game 3 in New York. And he's right. I mean, you can argue about the officiating all you want. And a lot of people did. But that didn't cost him the game. You had a bit of a discrepancy when it came to foul shooting, but that didn't cost him the game. It was the fact that Karl Anthony Towns just kind of faded away. Wemby knew that he had to come out and just be on fire. He set the tone early with nine straight to get things going after being somewhat quiet the night before, or the game before. And it just looked like New York hit the coast button after the second quarter, and they just thought they were going to get themselves a win, and they didn't. And all of a sudden, you allow a team that should have been down and out to hang around, and suddenly they become believers, and they play with a different level of energy, and that's exactly what they did. And next thing you know, San Antonio gets the win. So now we've got Game 4 coming up later on tonight.
20: Do you think we'll come out of Game 4? This is an NBA thing, and this is part of the entertainment of the NBA, too. So I know we can nitpick the league, but part of it is, did this player make a dirty play? Should they suspend him for it? Was the officiating one way or the other? Like, these are parts of the conversations we always have. Do you think we'll come away from Game 4 tonight just talking about the two teams? Or do you think there will be officiating, conversations like that, Wemby being dirty? Like, I just wonder what we're going to get after tonight. You know what I mean?
17: Well, here's the thing with the whole dirty play. Has anybody watched the way they play against Wemby? And the things that they have done to him. Did you see what Oklahoma City did to him?
20: Yeah, in the first two games, Cat was beating him up pretty good in the first two games. That's a good point.
17: So I'm like, you know, suddenly it's dirty because it's happening to New York? Kiss my ass, man. They've been playing him brutally physical the first couple of games. And now all of a sudden you want to complain about physicality because he turns around and throws an elbow because he's tired of it? No, not at all. I don't blame him at all. That guy has been beaten up to the point where they've swallowed the whistle at times. So for him to kind of retaliate, go cry me a river. I really don't care. I don't want to hear about it. I know Stephen A. Smith was going off and on it, and he had, Spike Lee going off on it. It's like, shut up. You can't whine any more than you already do. Just stop it. Because they've been beating the hell out of that guy for a while now. So I hope it gets physical, and I hope that if he doesn't take crap, he hauls off and just clubs somebody. And they don't call it because they've been grabbing him and pushing him and shoving him and knocking him down and jumping underneath him on a jump shot and crowding him and just kind of being extremely physical. And then all of a sudden he retaliates and it's the worst thing in the world. And no, it doesn't happen that way. So I'm happy. I'm happy that San Antonio, I don't care about either team. But at this point, I'm so sick of listening to the New York whining because New York usually gets all the calls. Have we ever talked about, say, the Yankees and the calls that they have gotten in the past? Have we ever talked about even the Giants to a certain extent and the run that they had when Eli Manning took them to a Super Bowl? I don't want to hear it. New York has gotten plenty of calls along the way, and I don't cry one tear for anybody in New York. Not at all. 877-867-1670, 877-867-1670. If you want to give us a shout, please feel free to go ahead and do so. Justin says, I agree that I think this has been physical, but I'd like to see it more basketball than just shoving and pushing and guys bumping down, getting low, and then tossing in an easy bucket after you've pushed somebody basically to the baseline. That's not basketball. That's more wrestling with a hoop. It's kind of been that way, Justin. Go back to the day that Shaq used to do it. Shaq used to take ass bumps all the way down low, and then walk, didn't dribble, took two or three steps, and then would dunk. You know, and we saw LeBron James run from about just outside of the circle at the midway stripe and never dribble and dunk a basketball. Everybody's like, oh, my God, what a dunk. The dude just carried a basketball and ran with it and traveled for about 30 feet. So, you know, I don't worry about it.
20: It's funny, and again, I'm not telling anyone how to watch basketball, but I think for years we got so sick of all the three-point shots. Well, it's just shooting threes. It's nothing like, you know, it was in the 80s or the 90s, you know, an older school brand of basketball. And now you have two teams. They shoot threes, sure, but they're throwing elbows and they're banging around down low and they're kind of scrumming and people are like, well, and now we, I don't know, and now we're finding a way to complain about that. I don't know. I think this has been a fun series, but it seems like with NBA basketball, we're always chasing something that we can never catch.
17: Right.
20: We're always longing for something that's not there, it seems like.
17: I don't have a dog in the fight, so I really don't care. So I now sit back and when I do watch it, and I have to admit, I don't sit down and watch it beginning to end. I just don't. I'll flip around and see what's happening, and then I'll flip back out of it or whatever. But not having a dog in the fight in this, I'm okay with everything that's going on. And plus I like to sit back and listen. This is I don't know. This is like when the Bears play somebody or the Cubs play somebody and I don't have a dog in the fight and I'm kind of rooting against the Cubs, but I just listen to the whining and bitching afterwards on local radio. That's kind of what it is for New York right now. I just listen to it and I smile and I just think of all the times that either you were pompous, you were arrogant, you were pontificating about everything going your way and how it was and how great you are, and then you watch your style of play and then you can't figure it out because somebody's giving you the same dose of treatment that you gave them, and now you're complaining and whining. I just kind of sit back and smile. I just enjoy it in that sense.
20: I just want more of these games. I don't want the Knicks to go up 3-1. I would love for it to be tied, and I would love for another game or two to come down to the wire so we can nitpick, you know, players and decisions in the last couple possessions. Like, that's why game two was so great. It's like, well, the Spurs were rushing when they didn't have to, and Wemby turned the ball over. Was this a good shot? Like, I really want to be able to get down and enjoy games and talk about games like that, because when we saw with Spurs and Thunder, when the winning team's winning by 15 all the time, you lose out on a lot of that stuff. It makes it kind of boring.
17: Yep, agreed. 877-867-1670, 877-867-1670. If you want to hit us up, please feel free. Go ahead and do so. Love to hear from you. Also, Packers back on the practice field today, mandatory OTAs, all that kind of good stuff. So we will take a listen. Who we got today? Who are we hearing today? Because I know Jordan Love spoke.
20: So Matt LaFleur is speaking right now. So we're going to get to that at some point. And I've already bookmarked a thing or two that I want to share with you, because I think there's some juicy kind of building off what we said yesterday.
17: But
20: Jordan Love spoke. Christian Watson spoke. Jaden Reed, Christian Watson post extension. There's some really good stuff in there we can dip into. Micah Parsons spoke as well. So lots from the Packers locker room yesterday, and then a nugget or two from Matt LaFleur today that I think builds on some of the things we discussed yesterday, which I love.
17: So let's do this. We'll break. We'll come back, and then where do we want to go? What direction do we want to go? We want to listen to Jordan Love. We want to just kind of wait.
20: Let's do Jordan Love next hour. When we come back, I'll throw a couple Matt LaFleur things at you, and maybe do Christian Watson, because we talked about that a little bit yesterday.
17: There we go. Let's do that. So we're going to go ahead and take a quick break. We're going to come back. We got more to get to. This portion of the program brought to you by our friends at Robert's Specialty Meats in Waukesha. 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
15: Yeah.
18: I'd say the goals pretty much stay the same. I mean, there's still a lot of learning going in, going on. I had another offensive install today, had the defense install. Certainly, I think the offense is a little bit further ahead of the defense in regards to just understanding the why behind what we're doing. But I think it's just a great opportunity to continue to build on what we've done. And
17: those are the words of Matt LaFleur. Welcome back to the program, The Bill Michaels Show. We are live. We're in Rice Lake, Wisconsin, Turtleback Golf Course. That's where we are at. If you're in the area, stop by, say hi. Inside today, because of the threat of rain, and there's the threat both today and tomorrow, so we'll see how things go, but we're kind of hoping for a good weather, at least for the tournament, for the money that they raise and for the camaraderie and such, and all the players and the former players and such that are going to be here today and tomorrow, and for all the golfers that want to come out and hang with them, and then obviously the banquet and such. It's a big fundraiser, and so you don't want to get that washed out. Today, you know, for us, you know, for everybody that wants to go out and just kind of play around and hang out, to hell with us. But for all the people that, you know, paid for the foursomes and really want to play with some of the golfers tomorrow, I really hope the weather at least holds off for them tomorrow. Well, for sure.
20: And golf courses know, just from a liability perspective, they can't have you broadcasting outside if there's even a 5% chance of inclement weather.
17: It's funny you say that. I don't want to go too long, but Bruce, who is the GM out here, he just walked in and he said, hey, you may just, because I'm in the upstairs bar. Downstairs was a little bit crowded, and then there was some issues I was running into today, and we can't be out on the outside deck like we normally are because of the weather. So he just came in and he said, you know, you may just want to leave everything set up in here. It's a good backdrop. The cameras are set up really nice for the golf course. He said, you may just want to, you know, just keep everything here. And he said, we don't want you outside near storms tomorrow. So it's funny you say that's exactly what was stated to me here today as well. Let's do this. Let's bring him in. Mike Lemons joining us on the hotline from Green Bay. Packers mandatory minicamp going on. Mike, how you doing, pal?
19: Well, we've got rain right now in Green Bay. There were some really dark clouds coming in off to the west of Lambeau Field about 10 minutes before practice got started here in Green Bay. So Dale LaFleur moved it indoors. He joked with us. He says, if this was training camp, we'd be outside. Like, we'd have to be standing out there in the rain. So he held a press conference inside the Hudson Center. I hope you can hear me okay, because
17: yeah. They're
19: playing the tunes pretty loud while the players go through their warm-ups right now. And, you know, it's day two of the three-day mini camp here in Green Bay.

0: option to, you know, to move on if they want to and get out of it. And, you know, there's some that watch this and say, you know, get a new agent. Well, why would you ever agree to that deal? And my response to that is, this is another Andrew Brandt contract. I mean, this is the way the Packers have been doing this for 25 years. This is a template that Andrew Brandt came up with, and he's talked about on your show in years past when he was running the finances for the team, you know, under Mike Sherman and at the start there of Mike McCarthy. He, you know, he had to re-sign Brett Favre every year. And when you get in the early 30s and you played as dangerous as that guy, you know, let's pay that. Let's get him a lot up front, but let's protect the franchise on the back end. And Watson says, I'm okay with the incentives. That's fine. He's more than happy with the deal he got and the time that he got it. And then, you know, you talk to Jordan Love, and we asked him, I said to him, what have you seen from Christian Watson that he's improved on the most in the last year or two? And I didn't think it was just going to be like, well, he's more available, right? He's bounced back from the ACL. He's healthier more. He's not having those hamstring problems like he had for his couple of years. I thought it was a great answer. He says more competitive catches. You know, if there's a 50-50 ball, Christian uses that 6'5" height. And you got that quote there. I thought it was a great breakdown. As a matter of fact, Bill, one thing that was so pleasant talking with Jordan Love yesterday, as he turns, you know, he'll be 28 this November, is he's a little bit more like Aaron was back in the day at the quarterback position. He can stand back there and tell you which corners are improving, which of his perimeter guys are improving, and he gives us, you know, a great on-the-field breakdown of some of these players, and he did that. And so then, flat out, we just said, so who do you like? Who's kind of flashing out there this week? He thought about it, and he said, Josh Whiley, a tight end. The guy that they picked up last season ended the season with an injury. But, of course, after Tucker Kraft went down, he's been kind of a godsend. And on top of that, guess who got hurt apparently yesterday is going to sit out today is Luke Musgrave.
1: Oh, he so needs to have a good season. He so needs to step up and prove that he's the pass catcher that they thought he was going to be when they drafted him in the second round.
0: He sure does. And so that's why, like today now, I'll be focused on some of these other tight ends that they got running around out there. Like Messiah Swenson is 6'7", 260 pounds out of Arizona State. He was here last summer and an impressive, smart kid. I don't know, maybe he can develop or so. I think that after he got released, he got picked up by somebody else's practice squad. There's also another big kid out there, 6'5", Drake Dabney. I've talked to him out of TCU. So we're looking at some of those other guys that they run around there maybe you haven't heard of, to back up once Tucker Kraft comes back, you know, Luke Musgrave, et cetera, at the tight end position.
1: Mike, I know that they just said it's kind of business as usual for Josh Jacobs, and he's not available to talk, but anything that you've noticed or heard or seen regarding Josh, his situation and temperament, how he is in camp?
0: No, I was looking for him to see if there's a chance to just say hi, maybe not on mic, but he's, you know, no show in the locker room. That's fine. On the field, he looks like number eight, Bill. I mean, you know, they had him run with the first team or running some plays, but they go on to get Marshawn Lynch in there and those other running backs to rotate. And in terms of the Marshawn Lloyd situation, I thought it was an interesting comment from LaFleur yesterday when he said he wants that position coach, running back coach Ben Sermons, to monitor Marshawn Lloyd and everything he's doing. When do you weight lift? You know, what drills are we running in practice that are good for you? Everything about the kid to get him to be 100% this year in his third year out of USC, because he does have the twitch. And when he ran some reps yesterday, you know, with the football, it's like, okay, he can, that kid can bolt. And I'll tell you what, I've only seen him catch a couple of footballs. But if that kid can catch the football, that's like Aaron Jones all over again. You could line him up wide, you know, because he's got that kind of burst.
1: Yeah. Yeah, and the times that we've seen it, like the play he got hurt on in Indianapolis, he looked really good.
0: On the left flat.
1: He looked really good. Flat. And then he's hurt.
0: He's one of those players who are like, oh, man, just get him the ball. And if you can get him the ball 7 yards downfield,

0: gone. Yeah. So, you know, and the same thing with Christian Watson. We thought that, saw that early on. Hey, one guy, a little disappointing yesterday, man. Savion Williams, now, he's here a full second year. Had a lot of injuries last year. But, you know, they gave him all kinds of opportunities last year. Returner, you know, in certain packages, you know, the old-fashioned kind of a flanker thing. Man, he screwed up two plays yesterday, you know, where they're blowing whistles and calling timeout and like in jet sweeps and that kind of thing. And they need him to pick that up mentally when it comes to, you know, being assignment sure.
1: That's one of the things that when you go away and they give you your playbook and your pad and your Surface Pro or whatever it is they're using, and you come back and you don't know where you're supposed to be and when you're supposed to be there, God, that pisses off coaches, doesn't it?
0: Well, yeah, and I guess the other thing, too, is that don't forget, LaFleur said, we started year one, man. We went through, you know, the stuff that we used to do those first couple of years with Aaron Rodgers, where we doing triple fakes in the backfield and doing lots of motions and stuff. And it's like, why did we drop that? Or should we bring that back? Or, you know, here's another thing we've been doing, that why do we keep calling that? Because, you know, its performance has not been that good over the last two seasons. So they've kind of redone the playbook. That means if you've been here 2 years, you know, you're getting stuff from 2019 and 2020 that you weren't here for. So in that way, it's new to some of these the current guys on the roster. The other thing, when you talk about the running back position and Josh Jacobs, if in fact he's suspended or loses any time, then, you know, we talk about Chris Brooks, Marshawn Lloyd. And the guy I want to look at, too, is a Pierre Strong Jr. out of South Dakota State. And I'm talking to one of the guys from the team who I think has got some pretty good insight. They've got an eye on that kid, too. He's like 5'11". He's a bigger back, runs a little harder. I don't know who to describe him to. Maybe more like a Jamal Williams type, but it's his second year, undrafted guy. And again, you know, like I was talking to Grant on his show last night, I've always thought since Emmanuel Wilson left for the Seattle Seahawks, this is going to be one of those Gutekunst things where he'll wait until September, the Labor Day weekend, and he'll pick up somebody that's deep at running back. Sky Moore, by the way, former Chiefs, he's been here but wasn't participating yesterday. So, you know, I'd like to see him out here today. I don't know if he's going to be still on the sidelines or not, but they're just getting done with their warm-ups. And now, instead of going 11-on-11, they're just going to go 7-on-7, and that's because a couple of defensive linemen, and LaFleur wouldn't say who, got tangled up, and they're short a defensive line for day two of mandatory minicamp. So, and he hates running 7-on-7. LaFleur is not a fan of that. He just thinks it's a waste of time, but that's what we're going to see today. So we'll be watching more of these perimeter players.
1: Tell me about the offensive line, Mike. We heard, you know, Van Ness gets around, you know, Jordan Morgan. And, you know, it's on one hand, it's kudos to Van Ness. On the other hand, you're thinking to yourself, Jordan Morgan, you cannot allow somebody to get a free run at your quarterback.
0: Unsolicited. Jordan Love said, wow, that first step from Lucas, wow. And so the quarterback seems to notice that. And, you know, we've been saying this every year for 4 years, like, you know, it's time for the former number one pick to take a step up. But for whatever, he seems to be showing that so far in this mini camp with, you know, helmets and shorts. And it seems to be noticeable. And he's going to have to be that way because there's no longer Rashawn Gary. And right. Who knows, it may take until October before you get Micah Parsons back. And so he's got to be the lead dog. And Parsons endorses him. And, you know, Parsons is in his case, like, you know, the time is now. You have to be that guy. So, and Lucas talked yesterday, too. You guys can maybe check out that conversation a little bit later in the show or tomorrow. And then when you talk about offensive line, you know, it's the center that we've been talking about.
1: Right.
0: Jagger Burton from Kentucky. They took him in the fifth round.
1: Fifth round,
0: He's a bright kid. I'm really impressed with him earlier this spring. And no doubt, they've got him out there, man, working left guard, right guard, and over center. Backup center, Jacob Monk, not participating yesterday. I don't know what his status is today. But LaFleur just said about 10 minutes ago, Yeah, he's something we're looking to definitely at the interior line. So he's going to be pushing people for that, you know, backup offensive line position. They're impressed with him early on.
1: Is it concerning to have so many guys that are missing or not being able to participate this early? I mean, you know, we talk about offensive line and then defensive linemen that it got tangled up, and they're running 7-on-7s instead of the 11-on-11. And you got guys that – Mike, is it just me, or is it a weird time that all of a sudden guys are not participating? Or are they just being way overly cautious?
0: It's just standard procedure. It's just cautious. I got some stuff I want to tell you next time we have dinner. It's regarding the medical thing. Oh,
1: yeah.
0: My gosh. I'll just put it this way, Bill. As we said in the past, the recently former employees are always the best ones to talk to, aren't they?
1: Yes. Yes, they are.
0: Yeah.
1: Yes, they are. Yeah.
0: I have some stories to help put that in perspective. I haven't quite put all those pieces of the puzzle, but I'm just telling you, I'm not alarmed by any of that. I'll tell you what, for the rest of today, I'm looking for some flash. What does Tyrod Taylor look like at quarterback? How's he coming along? You know, very, very cool, calm guy that's been on 8 different teams, 16 years in the NFL. Now he's going to be in that room with Jordan Love and to back him up. And God forbid, if Jordan stubs his toe, he may have to come in and finish a game or two this season. But to that, and I got to try and figure a little bit what Jonathan Gannon's doing with this defense, because we're not getting on that much of a look so far. So you just want to see what this brand new coaching staff and how they relate to these guys. Oh, I got to talk to Javon Hargrave from the Vikings.
1: Mm-hmm.
0: You know, 10-year veteran. Started out with the Steelers before he went to the Eagles and played with JG, as he called him, before his stint there with the Vikings. And I said, who stood out to you when you would play the Packers? He says, Elgton Jenkins. Yeah, he
1: really?
0: That dude's a, yeah. But then he also mentioned Sean Ryan, too, and Banks. You know, a lot of guys still talk about Banks. So even though, you know, Banks had an injury-plagued season last year, there's a guy that needs to step it up at the left guard position going into this season for Jordan Love's sake.
1: Hey, Mike, real quick before I let you go, we talk so much about Tucker Kraft and Micah Parsons. The other guy that they need back is Devontae Wyatt. Is there a Devontae Wyatt sighting?
0: Oh, yeah. You know what? I didn't look at that yesterday. I was looking so much at perimeter. I'm already trying to look at backup, tight end, and running back. So I didn't look at that. And then today, I don't know if I'm going to have much of a chance to do that. Right now, they're doing some tackling drills. They've got these new kinds of mechanical looking dummies where they're working on wrapping up. So they're doing that. But I'll see if I can catch a couple glimpses on him and how he's doing coming back from that broken nose, a fibula, I think, that he had at the end of the season.
1: Yep. Mike, great stuff as always, pal. If anything breaks, give us a shout.
0: All right. Say hi to those Packers alumni for me, to Lynn and the
1: Absolutely.
0: Paul Coffin. Those guys are the best.
1: Yeah, we had a good time last night. Your name came up a couple of times.
0: Thank you, Billy.
1: All right, buddy. Talk to you soon. There you go. Mike Clemens joining us for a couple of minutes on the hotline. 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

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You're waiting for rain and weather here. You might be in the rest of the state of Wisconsin. I don't know. 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We got an hour down, three more yet to go. 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Stay tuned. We got more of the Bill Michaels Show coming up right after this.

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1: Last night out in Las Vegas would see the Milwaukee Brewers fall to the Athletics 7-5. Jackson Chirio opened the scoring for the Crew with a two-run shot in the first. Sal Frelick would finish with two RBIs. Christian Yelich one was not enough, though, as the A's would hit five home runs last night to be the difference. And starting pitcher Robert Gasser would pick up the loss. He struck out seven in five innings, but allowed eight hits, six runs, and four of the five homers. Manager Pat Murphy talks on his team having to adjust to a smaller ballpark.
2: It's hard, man. It's a different game, but mentally it's a different game too. So, you know, you have to just keep battling, and, you know, this is all part of it. Make adjustments or don't.
1: The Brewers are now 41-24 on the year, 4.5 games above the Cardinals for first place in the NL Central, and the rubber match will be tonight in Las Vegas against the A's. First pitch at 8:05. Turning to the Packers, they started their mandatory minicamp yesterday. Head coach Matt LaFleur was talking about what he wants his players to focus on.
3: Every offseason, we want these guys to focus on one thing. If you feel like you're in a good place and you've shown the improvement in that area, then you better find something else to focus on. So there's always something for each individual out here to work on and improve upon.
1: Mandatory minicamp will end on Thursday.
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1: Wisconsin football added a 10th in-state commit for their 2027 class, offensive lineman Jack Tabbert out of Pewaukee. And finally, the NBA's draft will be on June 23rd. The Bucks own the 10th pick. 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
5: Welcome in, hour number two of the Bill Michaels Show. Thanks for hanging out with us today. We appreciate it. Broadcasting live at beautiful Turtleback Golf Course here in Rice Lake, Wisconsin. We are indoors today, only for the fact that got some weather coming through, and it is supposed to hit and be rather heavy later on this afternoon, and most likely before we get off the air. So the timing of it just didn't make it very conducive for us to be outside, and we're still in a great vantage point up here in the corner of the upstairs bar area. And you've got the deck and such behind us. You're sitting there looking right now over 18, the approach to 18 and the 18th green up here next to the clubhouse. But it's a beautiful day right now, a little bit overcast. But this morning it was rough. I mean, it got pretty nasty up here between 4:30 and 5:30 this morning. And lasted a while, rain, torrential rains and thunder and lightning and winds and such that came along with it. So we thought, well, we're going to stay inside today. We'll see what tomorrow brings. But the Rice Lake Celebrity Golf outing gets underway tomorrow. But today is kind of the day when a lot of the guys, the celebrities, start getting into town. They all want to play around the golf. You know, we've got a banquet here a little bit later on tonight. It's a sponsors banquet where the sponsors and their guests and all the, quote, celebs, they all have a kind of a meet and greet this evening. And it's always fun because it's a night where everybody's kind of lets their hair down. You know, you get the players that are talking to the celebs or talking to the sponsors and stuff, and the sponsors get a chance to mix and mingle one-on-one with a lot of the celebs they've been wanting to maybe meet. And, you know, you get guys up with the microphones telling stories about stuff inside locker rooms and, you know, travel trips and stuff like that. And so it's always usually a really fun and funny night. So we're looking forward to that. But that's actually going to be here tonight indoors, not going to be outdoors like it is traditionally because of the weather that's expected. So anyway, you want to chime in to the program? Do it. We'd love to have you. 877-867-1670. 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We're on Facebook, Instagram, and TikTok. Took a really nice picture at dinner last night of everybody that was there. Paul Kaufman, Lynn Dickey, Gilbert Brown, to name a few. There's a few other, you know, people that Tom Kozer, who was a longtime owner of the radio stations up here. But he's kind of the guy that is the glue that puts this whole tournament together. He was there. And Chris, who's the former sheriff of Barron County, now works, I believe, for Mosaic up here. Chris was there last night. A few others, you know, from Packer Tours and such. And we had a great time, great dinner last night, too, at Casa Mexicana last night here in Rice Lake. So we were there. But you can find the picture of all of us at dinner last night on Instagram and Facebook. On TikTok as well, The Bill Michaels Show. We're on the Twitch app, the Kick app, the LinkedIn app as well. And catch the television show Saturday night, 8 o'clock Central Time in Milwaukee on My24 TV. That is My24 TV. So there you go. Let's do this. From yesterday, and Grant, now we were going to talk about something that Matt LaFleur had to say, but then Mike called, and so we ended up talking to Mike for a little while. Mm-hmm. Do we want to, like, right now do Jordan Love, or we want to play back Matt LaFleur?
6: So I don't have Matt LaFleur from today yet. We can do Jordan Love from yesterday.
5: Let's do that. Okay, let's do that.
6: I'll get it downloaded here. The one thing that I noticed was more praise for Jager Burton, and you and Mike kind of talked about that. So it's funny that Mike called in and kind of noticed the same thing. They really seem to like him, and Mike gave some good reasons as to why.
5: They do, and I'm kind of wondering, you know, are they using him to press others that are considered starters, or is this guy genuinely being looked at as a starter? And the other guy that I wanted to find out about, and Mike's going to take a look today, and that's Devontae Wyatt, because we tend to forget about him, and we can't, because he was having a real – when he went down, they really lost something on the middle interior of that defensive front. And so I wanted to find out more about Devontae Wyatt as well. But that being said, Jordan Love meeting with the media from yesterday and talking about camp and everything else that goes along with it. Here's Jordan Love.
7: Well, how do you feel about Christian Watson and his new contract extension here?
8: I'm happy about it. You know, super happy for Christian. You know, I think anytime anybody gets a contract extension, it's great news. And, you know, it's just a testament to the work he puts in, the type of player he is, who he is in this locker room. But I'm happy for him, happy to get him for another 4 more years. So something we got to just keep building upon and keep finding ways to be at our best.
9: Jordan, you look at those first three now, Christian, Jaden, MG, like, you know, they're all under contract for like multiple years now moving forward. I mean, what does that mean for you? What does that do for you?
8: Yeah, I mean, that's a great group of guys right there. And so, like you mentioned, to have those guys and knowing that they're going to be here for the next couple of years, you know, it's great. It's great for us as an offense to just keep building upon, you know, the just continuity we got together as a group, keep, you know, building the chemistry and just trying to find ways to get better and better every year. But they're great players, and you know, I think for MG, obviously he's the youngest, but I can't wait for him to keep building and attack this year. But I'm excited about the just having that group and the things we'll be able to do.
10: When you think of Christian Watson, what aspect of his game do you think he's made the most improvement in the last year or two?
8: I think just catching, like the contested catches. You know, I think since he got here, we all know what type of speed he has to be able to just run by guys. But I think for him, the biggest thing, like he's 6'5", and I think he's got so much better at just those contested catches, those jump balls, those tight window throws where there's a DB draped on his back. And so he's been doing a lot better job at that. And, you know, I think for him, it's just continuing to improve on everything else. You know, his route running's got better since he got here, but I think the biggest thing is just his catching ability.
10: You know, and his downfield blocking and things like that, that those guys get drilled. I asked Matt that today, and he thought about it. He said, consistency.
8: Mm-hmm.
10: He said, like, look at the tape of the Giants game. Do you see that?
8: I mean, I think it's something that we definitely highlight, you know, when we break down film after a game, after practice, you know, it's something that when we're in those meetings, those run game meetings, Steno makes a point of it. You know, look at this guy, you know, doing whatever it takes, blocking. Sometimes they're blocking DNs and bigger guys, linebackers. And so they definitely make a point to showcase when guys are doing their job like that. But it's one of those things as a receiver, obviously those guys want to be catching the ball. You know, they want the ball in their hands. So when you get guys that can go in there and block and do the dirty work to be able to open up some of those run game holes. It's huge, and it's what we need, and it's something that's just asked upon those guys, and it just comes down to that effort. And like you said, consistency at it, but he does a great job at it.
11: Jordan, it seemed like number 90 was all over the place today. What have you seen from him this offseason that's maybe a little different than the past?
8: Yeah, Van Ness was flying around, man. I think the biggest thing with him is his get off. He was getting off the rock today, and he's got that speed that puts tackles in a bind. They got to make sure they're getting off at the same time as him. If not, he's going to beat you around that corner. But I'm excited about him. You know, I'm excited for him and what's going to come this season. He's in a great spot, but he puts the work in, and he's a guy that he's always, you know, making practice hard on us. But I think for him, it's just his get off is what I'm noticing right now, his speed around the edge. And so I'm excited about it. You know, they'll probably move those guys around a little bit, put them on the inside, things like that. So excited to see what all he can do.
12: Safest move to curl up in the fetal position when he's won the way he did on that one play?
8: Oh, that one, yeah, I slipped and I was trying to do a scramble drill, slipped, fell down, and yeah, guys were getting pushed in my lap. I was like, hey, easy. So I was trying to make sure I didn't get stepped on, but it was that was the scariest moment for me so far in OTAs.
13: Jordan, Matt said during this time, this offseason, he tries to say, guys, take like that one thing and try to get better at it heading into, you know, training camp in the season. For you, is there anything that kind of jumps out to you that you try to continually build on and try to work on right now?
8: Yeah, for me, my biggest thing is that I've noticed since I got back is just my feet in the pocket, you know, trying to be as smooth, as consistent as possible. You know, when I go through my reads, getting to my hitches and, you know, not getting antsy, not getting in that point where you're just trying to move through the pocket too fast, but just staying calm, staying relaxed, move through my reads. If I got to move around in the pocket, you know, keeping those movements pretty tight and not kind of running into where guys might be peeling off and able to hit you. So just really trying to focus on my feet, my pocket movements. And obviously, I think all those things are tied to accuracy and just the timing of routes and things like that. So just trying to be as dialed in as possible. But that's the biggest thing I've been trying to work on so far.
14: Jordan, how important is that jump from your rookie year to year two, like for a guy like Javon Bullard and Evan Williams? They had huge years in year two. So for guys like MG, Belton, Baron Sorrell, how important is that jump in terms of their confidence in play?
8: Yeah, I mean, I think it just kind of naturally happens for a lot of guys. I think year one as a rookie, there's just so much on your plate, you know, trying to learn a whole new scheme. Obviously trying to go play now at the highest level there is. So it takes time. I know for me it definitely did. And it wasn't all click in my rookie year. And it takes time and reps. So I think the more reps you get under your belt, the more comfortable you get, the more, you know, for a receiver, the more different looks you're able to see as defense is giving you, and you understand how to run routes a certain way, the timing of plays, where to be in the windows. And then you just start going out there and making plays and stop thinking as much. So I think for guys like that, it's inevitable that they kind of make that year two stride and just feel more comfortable, feel more dialed in with everything they do, and you get to see some of that confidence start popping out more.
14: Is there something about not really thinking about it and just going out there and doing it?
8: Yeah, there's definitely something to that. You know, it's definitely hard. Like I mentioned, you know, rookie year, you got so much on your plate. Usually you're just trying to think about what route you have, what the play is, and make sure you're lined up in the right spot and all those little things. So the more, you know, you get those reps, like I mentioned, you understand stuff, and it's almost second nature. You know what you're doing. You can start going out there playing fast and just reacting to what the defense is doing and not thinking as much, because, you know, when you're thinking, overthinking things, you slow down, you play slower, and not as free. So there's definitely something to it, just going out there playing fast.
9: I know you guys are waiting for Tuck to get back at tight end, but Josh Wiley had a couple of plays out there today. I mean, is he you know, a potential sneaky contributor for you guys in this offense?
8: Definitely. I'm excited about him as well. He's since we've been back in OTA, he's been making plays, and obviously he got here last year, you know, was available for us, didn't have too much time out there, but he got better, and this offseason he's been putting in the work, and he's been making plays, obviously with Tuck out, great opportunity for him to step up and make some plays. But yeah, been finding him a couple times down the field, and I think for him it's just the consistency as well, knowing where he needs to be at all times, and just building upon all the little things, but he's doing a great job.
12: Jordan, you got some different pieces on the line, right? Zach's not out there today. You've got Jagger in there at left guard, but Sean's been there the whole time. Mm-hmm. You had 9 games or whatever it was last year. Where do you think you guys are at in terms of your connectivity from snapping the ball to seeing things the same? How's that developing?
8: Me and Sean, it's been great. You know, like I mentioned before, just having a guy who you know, has a full year of playing under his belt. For him, you know, he's played at guard, like, so he knows what he's doing. But now I think a center is different. When you're making the calls, you know, you're the one snapping the ball, so you got to be on time with everything. But he's done a great job. Our communication has been great so far, and obviously there's things we can build on. But like you mentioned, as a whole with the line, you know, we got different guys out right now, so there's a lot of moving pieces around, and so, you know, that's kind of how it is sometimes in the season. Injuries happen. Guys got to get bounced around to different spots. So I think it's great the guys are able to get multiple reps at different positions. Like you mentioned, Jagger, he's been moving around left guard, right guard, center. So for a young guy, it's good. It's good for him to keep learning, keep experiencing different things, and it'll help him be ready if his name's called, you know, this year, whatever position. But I think for everybody, it's tough when you're moving around a lot. So the more consistency and playing time you get at one position, I think the better it will be.
7: How do you guys work on finishing games during practice in the off season here?
8: Yeah, I mean, it comes down to just trying to emulate that in practice. You know, I think today we kind of got off to a slow start on offense. You know, we're making some mental mistakes and different things like that. And we brought everybody up as a group, and it's what we've talked about and harped on all offseason. We got to find a way to, when it's not our best early on, we got to lock back in and regroup and find a way to finish the day off. So I think you just have that mindset going into practice. We got to find ways to finish the day. And those things will slowly, I think, translate into games.
5: There you go. That's Jordan Love and talking. I loved what he had to say about Jagger Burton and talking about, you know, different positions and bouncing him around and trying to be, you know, kind of the interior lineman that can back up almost anybody. But he did mention, but the more consistency you are when it comes to playing one specific position, it leads to a better line, more cohesive and such. So I want to get back into that. And we'll get back into more with Jordan Love, who is speaking to the media. Let's do this. We'll take a quick break. We'll come back. We got a lot more to get to. Like I said, second half of Jordan Love. 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You can check them out there, whether it's big rigs or just a minivan, getting an oil change or major engine work, for everything in between, from 18-wheelers all the way down to the Coupe de Villes, so to speak. 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
5: Welcome back. Bill Michaels Show, we are live. We're in Rice Lake, Wisconsin. A little bit of clouds. Going to get kind of funky weather-wise here a little bit later on today. Keep your eye to the sky pretty much anywhere in the state of Wisconsin, I guess, this week. But that being said, locally, this hour is brought to you by our friends at Todd's Ready Mix. For all your landscaping, driveway, and Ready Mix needs, see my friends over there at Todd's Ready Mix right here in the Rice Lake area. Todd's Ready Mix has been a sponsor of the show up here in these parts for a long time. And always appreciate it. As a matter of fact, I got a text from him. I didn't answer. I was half asleep last night. I got a text from him. I got to text him back. But Todd's Ready Mix has been a big part of the program, and they bring it to you locally here in Rice Lake. So Rice Lake, the Barron County area, if you need anything when it comes to the Todd's Ready Mix, the landscape, driveway, and Ready Mix needs, by all means, get a hold of Todd's Ready Mix. Let's do this. We'll go back. Jordan Love talking to the media. Take a listen to the remainder of what he had to say.
10: I watched the lineup today with Christian, Jay Reed, and MG, and I thought that's a new look with Romeo moving on, etc. And they're different kinds of tools in the toolbox. Mm-hmm. They do different things. Mm-hmm. Talk about how you envision that going into the season with those three.
8: I think it'd be great. Like you mentioned, you know, move. Rome and Wicks are gone, not in the offense anymore, so there's going to be a lot more opportunities for these guys, those three right there, to get a lot more reps, a lot more opportunities to catch the ball. So I'm excited. You know, they're Jay Reed and Christian have been guys who've been here. They've been consistent, and they know what they're doing out there. And then I think for MG, like I said, it's just, you know, having that jump from year one to year two and being as consistent as possible. But when all three of those guys are on the field at the same time, I think we're going to be a dangerous offense, and I can't wait to build upon it. And then just finding those guys, those next guys below that can step up and make plays when their name's called upon.
23: How often do you catch yourself when you're watching Marshawn Lloyd in practice be like, ooh, that could be interesting if we can really get that on the field? Like,
8: mm-hmm.
23: Do you caution yourself, be like, we got to see it, but how optimistic do you get when you watch it?
8: No, you always feel that way. You know, since Marshawn's got here, we all know that he's, you know, he's a little yeet can is what we like to call him. he's very explosive, and he does some really good things, but he's just one of those guys that's kind of just got that freaky twitch ability that, you know, is just God-given. So it's definitely something that you catch yourself watching him in practice. We watched him in some of the preseason games last year, and you get excited. So I think for him, it's just trying to find ways to stay healthy and be able to be available and get out there on the field and make it come to life. But I'm definitely excited for him to get his opportunity and, you know, kind of put the world on notice.
23: Is he Cannon, Nathaniel Hackett? Thing.
8: Yee Cannon, it might have started with Hack. Yee Cannon. I think Steno started that one. Yeah, Yee Cannon. Steno loves the word yeet, so yeah, he's the Yee Cannon.
24: I think you called him a little rocket his rookie year, a little rocket in the backfield.
8: I might have. I don't know about little. You know, I mean, I'm gonna stop with the little words. He's a shorter guy, but you know what I mean. He is a rocket, though. You know, he's got some juice getting out of the backfield. Like I said, to be able to get to, you know, his top speeds, things like that. Like I said, it's just something I wish I could do.
25: Jordan, is there a guy we're not asking you about that, you know, you've seen some things from this training for offseason?
8: Not asking me about. Man, let me think here. Offensively, we've talked about guys. We talked about Wiley, who I'm excited about, in the tight end room. I think You know, I want to see Say. You know, I want to see Savion Williams. He's going to have another guy, be another guy that will have that year two jump. And I think for him, you know, he's just getting those reps, like I mentioned, and feeling more comfortable and confident with everything he does and just knowing the offense inside and out. But I think he's another guy that once he gets more comfortable on the field, gets more opportunities, he can make some plays for us as well. So I'm excited for him. Obviously getting Bo Melton back there on the offense side. Bo's done terrific things whenever his name's called upon. So building the consistency. But, yeah, I just think for a guy you haven't talked about, I think Savion, I'm excited. Chris Brooks, another guy that doesn't get talked about too much in the running back room, but he does great things whenever his name's called upon as well. So we got a lot of guys where it just comes down to once we get into training camp, preseason games, and start of the season, seeing how everything shakes out and who's really making those plays. But we got a lot of guys that I'm still excited about when they get opportunities.
10: So after this week as a veteran, what have you learned is the best way to spend, you know, July before you report here for camp?
8: Yeah, I mean, once you get a little break, it's about trying to, you know, get away from ball for a little bit, enjoy that break, but also you continue to put that work in, you know, work out on your own, train on your own, throw on your own, do all the things that you're doing while you're here to make sure when camp comes around, we're ready to roll and, you know, you're at your best. So it's just staying locked in, but at the same time, I do believe, you know, you've got to have a little break, get away from ball for a little bit, just enjoy some downtime because, you know, once we get back for training camp, it's all gas, no breaks. So just trying to live life a little bit, but, you know, keep that mindset of training, staying in contact with the guys, hopefully trying to get together with them at some point, but just putting that work.
1: It's going to be your job to let Veronica get some sleep while you've got a break.
8: Yeah, you know, we'll kind of tag team that one and work together with it. Well, yeah, I mean, during the break, we'll have some help as well with family members and things like that. But, yeah, I won't be waking up as early, so I'll be nice. I'll have a little bit of more time. But, you know, I still got to stay on the grind, stay training, but we'll tag team that.
4: What has been the most
11: off-topic, Jordan, but does the World Cup, are you interested in that at all?
8: Yeah, it's something that, you know, I'll watch. I'll definitely follow some of the games. I'm going to try and go in L.A. to one of those games for sure. But it's, you know, World Cup. I love sports in general. I'll watch anything. I don't stay, you know, as tuned into soccer as much. But World Cup, I think that's, you know, that's the biggest time of the year. So you got to love it. But I'll try and go to a game. I don't know who's playing out there. I don't follow it too much, so I don't even know. But yeah, I'm excited. It would be cool to experience.
4: What has been the most challenging thing for you as a new father as you're doing all these off-season workouts that you're like, oh, this is a little different. I wasn't expecting this.
8: Yeah, I think the biggest thing is just, you know, before you have a kid is you have all this time to yourself. And, you know, you come home from work and I can study the iPad. I can do what I need to do to get my body right. And now it's coming home and you got to help out with the kid and do different things. So it's just trying to find ways to stay on top of everything on your schedule while, you know, you have a new responsibility. So I think for me, it's just figuring it out. And I think it was great to have this time during OTAs, you know, when the days aren't as long, to be able to figure that out and still get that time in with the family. So I think, you know, everybody goes through it. People do it all the time, but it's just trying to find that balance of time. That's the biggest thing always.
5: Jordan Love talking to the media. There you go. Talking, well, you know, some questions about the World Cup and who's he going to see. And, you know, he's probably like a lot of us where you don't follow it real close. You're, you know, hoping that the excitement is what it is and the United States does well. And, yeah, if you got an opportunity to go, yeah, you know, you take advantage of it. But beyond that, I don't – he's kind of like the rest of us. He's like, okay, we follow it a little bit. We know who the major players are and adversaries are and such like that. But, yeah, he's like, man, I'd love to go. I get a ticket. Okay, I'll head out there. Interesting stuff. I want to go back to the Jager Burton thing. By the way, there was something in there that he said. Coming back to training camp, he said, then it's all gas, no brakes. I got to be honest, that saying now grates on my nerves. It grates on my, you can't say that and give up five leads for losses last season because it wasn't all gas, no brakes. It was gas and then you ran out of gas. Maybe you didn't hit the brakes, but you ran out of gas. It just, and again, it's just a saying and I know it's, you know, it's what Matt LaFleur likes to state, but when the minute he said it, I went, oh, God, don't say that. Do it. Just go do it. I don't want to hear about it anymore. I don't want to hear the all gas, no brakes and all your slogans and all your crap because you lost a lot of games. You came out, you got leads, and then you just petered out. So that bothered me. But what I did catch when he was talking about Jagger Burton, about how he's playing different positions, both guard positions, center position, and he's obviously, you know, good, and they've got some high hopes and optimism for him, and but moving him all over. And my thought was, it's good that he's there and can put pressure on Belton and Banks and Ryan, and because he could take their job. But the other thing he said after that was, but when guys settle in, it makes for much better consistency because you learn your job. And that was very much a, I think in years past, because if you don't have a true left tackle, if you don't have a true right tackle, if you don't have a true position guy, then you are searching. You are searching for guys that can fill that spot, you know, and they were always talking about, we're going to put the best five out there. Okay. Well, if you know you have a left tackle, you got a left tackle. If you don't, you don't. You're mixing guys around. Nobody ever settles in to get consistency. And that was something I think that it very much went kind of unheard at the end of that conversation with Jordan Love. But I think it's very, very true. I think for this offensive line to really become cohesive and to take a step forward from where they were last year, I think they need to say, these are your positions. This is what it is. We got one guy that can do many different areas. So, and then kind of go from there. And to get consistency, you want to learn the positions because there are going to be injuries. But to get consistency and to get better, I think you need your starting five is your starting five, and then if you've got a guy that maybe can mix and match, that's great. But he talked about consistency, and that's something they did not have last year due to injuries. They didn't have it. 877-867-1670, 877-867-1670. If you want to give us a shout, do it. We got more to get to. This portion of the program brought to you by our friends at Point Brewing. Brewing excellence since 1857, and man, oh, man, oh, man. They do not only the seasonal stuff. They've got the Lakeside Pale Ale, the Drop Dead Blonde and such. They've got the Amber Lager. In wintertime, they got the Snow Pilot. They've got a lot of NAs they're producing now. Cider Boys, obviously, comes out of Stevens Point, Wisconsin as well. They do so much, plus the sodas and the root beers and the cream sodas and everything else that goes along with it. That's our friends at Point Brewing. Point Brewing, brewing excellence since 1857. More of the Bill Michaels Show live here at Turtleback Golf Course in Rice Lake, Wisconsin, coming up.
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5: 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We are live. We're in Rice Lake, Wisconsin. Turtleback Golf Course. Love it up here. Hopefully the weather holds off tomorrow. I'm telling you what, personally, I hope the weather holds off later today. Maybe I can get out and play a little golf later today. We'll have to wait and see. This portion of the program, we go from Turtleback in Rice Lake. We go to Green Bay in Titletown, and that's where Homefield Pub and Social is. And that is going to be the official new home of the Green and Gold Postgame Show after every Packers game. It's right there on Lombardi Avenue. They've got the restaurant, the swing suites, the Top Golf, everything, including just a ton of screens. So if you're going to go there before or after the game, make sure you stop by. We got the Green and Gold Postgame Show live there. But if you're heading up for training camp, heading up for a Hall of Fame tour, or if you live in the area and you're just looking for a place to go and maybe a fun night out, check out Homefield Pub and Social in Titletown on Lombardi Avenue, restaurant, Top Golf, and the official home of the Green and Gold Postgame Show, and that's where we're going to be. So we're excited about being there this year. Also want to remind you that this hour of the program being brought to you locally by Todd's Ready Mix right here in Rice Lake and in Barron County for all your landscaping, driveway, and Ready Mix needs. See my friends over there at Todd's Ready Mix. Todd's Ready Mix. Mark says, yeah, it bothered me when he said all gas, no brakes, when last year they were losing games in come-from-behind fashion. That's why when he said it, and look, it's a saying. Jordan Love is just talking about, hey, well, once we get to camp, man, we're in camp. We're in full football mode. I get what he's saying. I'm not criticizing Jordan Love, none of that. But that was one of those sayings that Matt LaFleur had. And, yeah, it's all gas. And they were making T-shirts and all this different stuff out of it. And then you watch a team that basically would come out, they'd be hair on fire, they were putting up points, and then nothing. It just went away. They went very quietly into that good night. And that's not all gas, no brakes. That's a lot of gas, and the rest of it was just, it was that kind of gas because they petered out. There was nothing there. So when he said it, it was just like, don't tell me that, you know. Don't give me that. Just go out and prove it. Go out and prove it. That's all I care about. 877-867-1670, 877-867-1670. If you want to find us, please feel free to go ahead and do so. 877-867-1670. Johnny says, listening to Jordan Love, it sounds like he's more in charge this year. Do you get that sense? I don't know about Johnny more in charge. I just think he sounds more mature. He sounds more comfortable in his own skin. He did last year, too.

0: 28 years old. It's hard to believe that Jordan Love is 28 years old. Because you still, you know, he sat behind Aaron Rodgers for 3 years. So you kind of go, oh, okay, I get it. So you're right now between the ages of 28 and 31, there's your peak. 3 years, you got that three-year window right now where his ball skills, this is going to be probably as good as he's ever going to get. So this year, next year, and the year after. So you're really hoping for that, just that next level, that little bit of an ascension there. And how much he can lead this team. I mean, really, I'm excited to see that this season. 877-867-1670 plus 608-321-1670. 608-321-1670. That's the email or the text message line. If you want to get a text to us, 608-321-1670. Jake says, hey, guys, Matt LaFleur speaking earlier today and talking about playing different players in different positions. And talking about the offensive line, I don't know if I like what they're doing. He keeps talking about Steno's job is this and Steno's job is that. Is Steno the guy behind the scenes that actually runs the offense, or is Matt LaFleur the play caller that should be running the offense? Should the head coach actually give up the play calling to give it to the offensive coordinator because he seems like he's putting a lot on Steno's plate? Jake, you're reading way too much into it. Way too much into it. He mentioned Steno because there are certain things that they collaborate on, but no, you're reading way too much into it. You're looking for something that's not there. That might be the best way to put it.
1: Stanovich probably works with quarterback, O-line, wide receiver, running back.
0: Yeah.
1: I would think a higher percentage of the time than head coach. Matt LaFleur's probably running around doing a lot of things. Now, his focus is on the offense, but
0: right.
1: Stanovich is a little bit more focused. So I would imagine they're in meetings more often, right? Things like that.
0: Mm-hmm. Yeah.
1: So that's probably why.
0: Steno's the guy. When McCarthy was calling the plays, your coordinator is the guy that sets up the day-to-day. He's the guy that's putting all the plays into the Surface Pros. And he's the guy that's saying, hey, these are all the tendencies of the guys that you're about to see. And, you know, he's kind of collaborating with the offensive line coach and the backs coach and the wide receivers coach. And, you know, where Matt is overview and Steno is more as the hands-on day-to-day guy. At least that's, you know, the perception in the past is the kind of the way. I mean, he's also part of the game plan. Don't get me wrong. But, yeah, I mean, for what Jake was talking about, like, he's putting too much on Steno's plate. No, that's what being an offensive coordinator is. And, you know, if he gives him a couple of tasks, couple or two or three tasks, that's part of being – there's nothing new here, I guess is what I'm saying. It's not like all of a sudden this year he's going, you know what, I'm not going to deal with any of that. Steno's going to handle that. No, it's a collaborative effort, I guess might be the best way to put it. It's a collaborative effort. Mike did say that, by the way, speaking of Mike Clemens, was texting me and, Mike gave me a couple of things heads up wise. He said, first and foremost, he said, Devontae Wyatt, who I was asking about, is in the rehab group, till further notice. Brinson was out today. He said LaFleur changed his mind about the 11 on 11. He actually ended up going with the 11 on 11 and not the 7-on-7. And the first play was Love to Jaden Reed on a fly pattern, 70 yards down the sideline. And Edgerrin Cooper was in coverage, hit him in stride, touchdown. He said a few plays later, Love goes out and he outs to Watson. That was intercepted on the sideline by Javon Bullard. Later in the drills, Bo Melton brings a kickoff back for a touchdown. Sky Moore, by the way, was just watching on the sidelines, kind of smiling. Tyrod Taylor on a quarterback keeper gets a first down. He said he looked pretty quick for an old man. Josh Jacobs, by the way, the reps that he's taking looks really good. Baron Sorrell, diagnosis of a jet sweep to Jaden Reed, and gets the stop. And JG gives him a high five after the play as well. So just kind of some of the play-by-play as to what's going on in camp and some of the people that are doing well, some of the ones that or some plays that didn't go so well, but just kind of giving us an overall view. So Baron Sorrell diagnosing the jet sweep right away, seeing it and stopping it. Tyrod Taylor looking good. Sky Moore on the sidelines while Bo Melton returns a kickoff for a touchdown. Now, on one hand, you're like, okay, that's great. On the other hand, you're also like, okay, was that against the first team return team or was that your second team return team going against your first team coverage team? Because if it was your coverage team, then you're like, oh, crap, here we go.

0: go again. But anyway, just some notes coming out of camp so far. So just some things to follow along with. 877-867-1670, 877-867-1670. If you want to hit us up, please feel free to go ahead and do so. Merlin says, Love needs to make some better decisions, specifically when he's under pressure. And then goes on to say, that's all I want to see. Last year, the bad mistakes, there was two of them early on in the season that he should have had two interceptions, and both of them were dropped. But the bad decision-making, after the first few games, we didn't really see that. The only time I could say that there was a bad decision, I mean, something that sticks out in my head still to this day, is the third and two where he decided to throw it away when he could have ran for the first down in the game against the Bears to end the season. And for whatever inexplicable reason, he just threw it off to the sideline. And I thought that was a bad decision. The rest of them, I think the decisions, the decision-making when it came to taking care of the football, I don't think he really had a bad season when it came to decision-making. We didn't see a lot of the bonehead plays. I shouldn't say bonehead, but some of the bad decision-making that we saw in the first couple of years where he just inexplicably just threw it up. We saw that maybe once or twice early on in the season, and I think after that, Matt LaFleur said, okay, dude, that's enough. If you can't get it there, you don't look at anybody and just all of a sudden toss it. So let's do this. We'll take a quick break. We'll come back. We got more to get to. Guest walking in. Stay tuned. More of the Bill Michael Show live at Turtleback right after.
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0: Welcome back to the program, The Bill Michaels Show. We are live. We're at Turtleback Golf Course. We're here in beautiful Rice Lake, Wisconsin. The Rice Lake Celebrity Golf Classic coming up tomorrow. Hopefully we get it in. A little bit of rain in the area this afternoon. And then tomorrow, well, you know, cross your fingers. Cross your fingers for the for this thing to be able to get in. Because it's such a huge fundraiser up here for this area. This portion of the program, this hour, brought to you locally by Todd's Ready Mix. For all your landscaping, driveway, and ready mix needs, see my friends over there at Todd's Ready Mix. Paul Kaufman, former tight end for the Green Bay Packers, joining me. How you doing?
16: Hey, I'm doing great. You know, love coming back up here. And, you know, obviously people love their sports, mm-hmm. love their Packers, and if we can do something to contribute and help out, why not?
0: Right, I know. And then you get a chance to play a couple of rounds of golf, and we had a good dinner last night, and you get to tell some stories tonight. So
16: yeah,
0: this is right in your wheelhouse.
16: Yeah, pretty much. I think I have another true story. I won't have to make one.
0: Okay.
16: Though. Yeah.
0: Yeah. A true. I can't wait for the true stories that you put hand to God. And
16: they're,
0: say, you know,
16: they're always the best.
0: So let me ask you this. We were talking about this yesterday on the program about passers in Packer history. We go with Bart and Brett and Aaron, and I said, you know, obviously people talk about Mikowski had, but I said, you know, when you compare Jordan Love to other quarterbacks, because everybody wants to compare him to Brett and to Aaron, I said, one of the best passers that never gets talked about nearly enough was Lynn.
16: He if you were open, you could expect the ball to be catchable to you. And he was so smart in reading defenses, getting the pre-snap read, understanding where the blitz was coming from. Like my nickname was Hog. So he would see that strong safety cheating up, and he'd go, Hoggy, Hoggy. I go, gotcha. You know, he could see things before they happened, and obviously very, very accurate.
0: He, because I was talking about Jordan Love, and I said, Jordan Love is so good. There's this level that you want to go to. I don't know what it is, but I'll know it when I see it. And I was talking about who's better, Lynn or Love. And Lynn was one of the best downfield passers I think I've ever seen.
16: Well, I mean, Lofton.
0: Yeah.
16: You know, I think we played the Steelers one time, and he had three or four catches over 70 yards.
0: Right.
16: And he's running full speed, and Lynn lays it just right in there. And he was great downfield passer. And I love sitting by him in the meetings and him explaining to me what he was looking at and reading. And okay, you've got a little more time here because I'm reading outside to in. And mm-hmm. you know, so he was a student of the game, no doubt.
0: And in that sense, he's also uber competitive. I'm not just talking on the football field. I'm talking anywhere.
16: Oh, yeah.
0: I played golf with a man. But
16: oh, yeah.
0: I said last year at the after party, I said, you know, it was pretty interesting because I actually didn't realize that there were more additional swear words to the English language that I'd never heard before.
16: He's got a few of them. you know, there's been times when Jan Stenerud, David Whitehurst, Lynn, and I, we played down at a place down in Georgia where David's got a house. And Lynn and I will be paired up. He'll look at me and he goes, you just don't want to win, do you?
0: You're supposed to just have fun.
16: Yeah, I'm trying. I'm sorry. I don't know if I've told this story before, but we're playing the Bears back in the 84, 85 years when they were pretty good. And Lynn drops back to pass. Richard Dent comes off the corner. Boom, hits him right back of the head, plants his face in the ground. I'm running back the huddle, and he's like, come here. Come here now. Get your ass over here right now. So I go over there. He goes, they're double teaming Lofton. Jefferson can't get off the press. You got to get open. I go, man, I got Otis Wilson on one shoulder. I got Wilbur Marshall on the other shoulder. If I get by both of those, then Singletary knocks the crap out of me. He looks at me, goes, "You're right. We're screwed."
0: Well, at least he took an effort to make things better at some point.
16: Yeah,
0: you know.
16: Yeah.
0: Now that you mention it, that was a hell of a team.
16: Oh, my.
0: That was, my God, when you face those guys. And not that you ever played with fear, but you looked at it and went, okay, what do I got to do just to kind of figure this out?
16: Yeah, well, our coordinator, we actually, I can't remember, 81, 82, something. We actually beat them when they were pretty good. But Bob Snelker, our offensive coordinator, he would say, well, you can't sustain drives. You can't just... you know, go 80 yards, 5 yards at a time, you got to hit the big play.
0: Mm-hmm.
16: So our whole offense was set up, okay, we're going to find our one chance and we're going to hit a big play.
0: Yeah.
16: And the one time we did beat them, you know, again, I can't remember what year exactly it was, but they were pretty good then. They weren't obviously the 85 team, but you just had to look for that opportunity. And I believe that's kind of how didn't Miami beat them?
0: Mm-hmm.
16: With Marino,
0: right.
16: And that was kind of how they did it. They, you know, looked for the bomb, the one shot.
0: Yeah, maybe put them on their heels a little bit.
16: Yeah,
0: and start thinking in their own head. So, how are you hitting them? By the way, you already played 18.
16: I've played 18. I don't get any better. Pro football is so much easier than golf. I mean, you can't hustle your way to a par. You can't try harder and bear down and grit your teeth. It just makes it worse.
0: Right.
16: Yeah.
0: It's like running a quicksand.
16: Yeah. Well, my football was hustle.
0: Right.
16: You know, I'm going to outwork the other guy. But, you know, when I was a kid, and I think you've seen this before, I hurt my elbows, and this one only straightens this far, only bends that far. This one only straightens that far. So anytime I take lessons, the pro's like, straighten out your arms. I go, I can't. So people say, well, what's your handicap? I say, my body. That's my handicap. So,
0: it's the blue tag of my car.
16: You bet.
0: Well, it's great to see you. Good to sit down with you guys last night. And I'm looking forward to tonight and then obviously golf tomorrow. And because you're now doing the Wisconsin tour right now.
16: We are. We were, let's see, we went...
0: Did Lombardi?
16: Yeah, we did the Lombardi tournament. We did the Pink Ribbon tournament in Wausau. We did one over in Fort Atkinson for a group called Opportunities, which takes mentally challenged people and teaches them how to do laundry, how to do packaging where they can, you know, get a job at a post office or something like that. And, you know, Lynn keeps threatening that they're going to keep me. They're going to keep me when we go over to that place. And but so I try to slip out as fast as I can.
0: Paul Kaufman joining us here at the table. Always good to talk to you, my friend. And we will we'll see you again later on tonight. And maybe we'll play 9 more holes later today.
16: We'll do it.
0: Perfect stuff. We're going to go ahead and take a quick break. We're going to take a break. We're going to come back top of the hour. 2 hours down, another two yet to go. So don't go anywhere. Got a lot more of the Bill Michaels Show upcoming. Stay tuned. We'll be back a little bit more right after this.

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2: Well, the Brewers are in Las Vegas. It's where they're going to continue their series against the A's later tonight. Unlikely we see anything like last night's game. The Milwaukee won 15-14 in 12 innings. It finished at 1:20 Central Time. The game featured 11 home runs, 34 hits, multi-run comebacks, a lot of time spent on reviews. Manager Pat Murphy was asked if he'd ever seen anything like it.
3: The most bizarre game I've ever had in Major League Baseball in 11 years. Never saw anything like it. I mean, so many things happened. There were 16 challenges in the game. 16 challenges in the game. I never seen anything like it.
2: Tonight, the Brewers will send Robert Gasser to the mound. Comes in 0-2 with a 4.73 ERA. He was pretty good the last time out, allowing one run over five innings. The Athletics counter with JT Ginn. He's 3-3 with a 2.74 ERA. He's gone six innings his last two times out, giving up one run each. Milwaukee comes to tonight holding a 5.5 game lead on the Cardinals in the NL Central. First pitch out west, slated for 9:05.
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2: Well, the Packers opened their mandatory minicamp today. That included wide receiver Christian Watson, who got a big new contract last week. Coach Matt LaFleur said he was fired up for Watson, that he embodies how he wants his players to attack their work. Packers back out there two more times this week. And Wisconsin added a 10th in-state commit to their 2027 class yesterday, an offensive lineman Jack Tabbert out of Pewaukee. He had been committed to North Dakota State. With this Wisconsin Sports Zone Network update, I'm Zach Heilprin.

0: course, Rice Lake, Wisconsin, all that kind of good stuff. And it is, at least right now, not raining. It's kind of gray skies, but not raining. And the severe weather is not upon us as of right now, although some warnings or watches are coming out as we speak. But nevertheless, tomorrow is the Rice Lake Celebrity Golf Tournament. Raises a ton of money for different charities here in the area, which is such a great thing. They had so many different charities that were trying to kind of piecemeal things together, and then finally they said, wait a minute, there's only so much money to go around. So they made one big tournament, and now they dole all the money out, and everybody gets a lot more than they were making before. So it's really, really good, and it's a cool event, and it's a lot of fun. And guys like Robert Tate, former Viking, and Raven, and Cardinal joining us here at the table. How you doing?
1: I'm doing good, man. It's fun to come out here and be a part of this organization and be able to play for these kids.
0: How'd you enjoy last night?
1: Oh, I had a great time playing with Paul. Me and Paul, you know, Kaufman's out here now playing golf. Had a great time for the guys that was in town early, talking about stories and just reminiscing on football days.
0: So the rivalry that you guys have with the Packers, talk a little bit about that, about the excitement and some of the combativeness between the two franchises at the time when you were playing. And you were there 1999 through 2007?
1: Yeah, 1997, 2000. 1997 to 2001 with the Vikings.
0: Okay, with the Vikings.
1: Yeah, with the Vikings. So, but the rivalry goes a long way. I mean, you know, we still all do types of events together. We always around each other, and just the fun atmosphere. Just when we knew we had to play them, you just had to be up and ready for that game. Whether any game on the calendar, that game was always circled because that was so important to the organization and to the players.
0: Right. Now, when you got there, that was already Favre. The Packers had kind of turned things around. They'd won a title back in 96. So that was your rival, right?
1: Right.
0: Okay. Because, the Packers and the Bears were the rival for a long time, but then you guys got good. Mm-hmm. And the Bears had really fallen off, and they hadn't done a whole lot since really 85. And then it kind of became, the Vikings were more of the Packers' rival at that point in time.
1: Yeah, and it was. You know, we had all them years with Coach Dennis Green, with Chris Carter, Randy Moss, and John Randall, and McDaniel, all these names, and some of the guys that's going to be here. And like you said, Chicago was that team with Dent and the quarterback, Jim McMahon, I believe. Mm-hmm. Them years, they had them good runs, but it always felt like it was the Vikings at Green Bay. Whether every year it changes, because Detroit and them, they wasn't in the mix. But
0: you guys had some teams.
1: You know, we had some teams. We really did. We really did. And it was.
0: Do you ever look back and go, this was the one that should have been there? This was that team that we should have.
1: Oh, yeah.
0: Okay.
1: 1998. '98, we lost. Remember, when we had a field goal, we'll play Denver in the Super Bowl. You know, we win that game, we go. And then 2000, we go up there in New York and lose to the Giants, you know. So they was two of the years, and every year we made the playoffs, you know. Yeah. And sometimes you go to work, you just know that you could win if you just play your game, you know.
0: Right.
1: That's how it felt. Some teams you play on, it's like, oh, it's a long season. But then in some years, it's feel like, anything, we just do our execute what we need to execute, it'd come out right.
0: God, how did you guys play in that dome on that turf?
1: I know. That's a tough one because a lot of people got their knees messed up, you know? But they changed it, and on that turf, it was raggedy. I was just hoping that you didn't plant wrong on it, but it was not the best.
0: That turf, for people that don't know, when you play on that, now that was the AstroTurf. That was the stuff that had asphalt under it with the padding. And another level, and then it had the green turf on top of it. It was hard. Everything in your body hurt the next day after stuff like that.
1: Yeah, I mean, seriously, I was covering, you know, I came in as a wide receiver for my first 2 years, and then the next eight years, I played cornerback. So it was one of them situations where I played wide receiver with Randy Moss, Chris Carter, Jake Reed, and they come to a situation like I'm running on it. It was good, just running cut. Now I'm backpedaling, guarding these guys at practice, and it was, it's like, man, I hope my knee don't go out on this thing because this turf was, it wasn't the best.
0: Right. Now, when you look at Randy Moss and Chris Carter together, is that the modern day Jamar Chase and T. Higgins, or were they better than that?
1: I would say they was better, and I'm not trying to be biased because I played with them.
0: You
1: know
0: okay.
1: how to go.
0: Yeah.
1: I would say because with Randy Moss,
0: because you played with him and had to cover him in practice.
1: And I had to cover him in practice. Chris don't drop no balls. All he do is catch touchdowns. Randy Moss was a specimen. He don't even have to practice. He just go out there and just say, I'm ready to play.
0: Right.
1: That's how great this guy was. He was just man, I'm ready. What we got, coach, in a meeting? Like, what we got? All right, I got you. He just fade us away. Everybody else, we got to be there, tentative and paying attention. Randy, like, just tell me what I need to do. I'm good.
2: Right.
1: And that's how special he was.
2: And then who's your quarterback at the time?
1: Man, we had a couple. Cunningham. We had one went to Brad Johnson.
2: Okay.
1: Brad Johnson.
2: Yeah.
1: Cunningham. And from Redskins. The guy come over from Redskins. He butt his head on the wall. Hit his head on the wall. Remember that one?
2: Yes.
1: Wasn't that Gus Frerotte or something?
2: Yeah.
1: Yeah.
2: Yeah.
1: Yeah. Yeah, I forgot. Yeah, that was a quarterback. And Dante Culpepper.
2: Well, I was
1: Dante.
2: Say
1: Dante
2: was towards,
1: right here.
2: Yeah, yeah. Dante was towards the end of that, but Dante was a hell of a specimen too.
1: Yeah.
2: That was a big dude, man. He was Ben Roethlisberger kind of big.
1: Yeah. And he's a freak of nature. He could play basketball. We used to go to the gym and play basketball, man. He could have made it to the pros in basketball. Him and Randy Moss was that good.
2: Yeah.
1: Yep. And that's why I'm here with today, man. Him would be going back. We got a couple of things we doing, and he'd be out here. Actually, he's on
2: Dante
1: his way.
2: Culpepper?
1: Dante's on
2: okay,
1: his way
2: yeah,
1: over
2: good.
1: Now. Yep.
2: I met him on a cruise one time. I didn't know it was him at first. I met him on a cruise, and his daughter was kind of running a little bit wild, and she ran past this elderly woman and didn't knock her over but kind of bumped her. And Dante ran out, grabbed his daughter, and brought her back and made her apologize. And then explained to her why she shouldn't be running around that portion of the ship. And I thought, for all the stuff that you hear about athletes and, you know, kind of the entitlement, and it was nothing like that, man. It was the most humble, cool dad moment that I'd and I'm like, wow, that guy's pretty sharp.
1: He is, man. And he's a specimen to, like, you know, a team, a leader. You know, some guys ain't a team and a leader. They just play because
2: right.
1: you're a great athlete. But Culpepper, man, he was that leader, that guy that riles you up when things have, when times or people having bad days, he can make it feel good. That's his personality fits what you want as a leader.
2: Talking with Robert Tate, former Viking and Raven and Cardinal. So you were telling me you do foundational work.
1: Yes.
2: You've got a foundation. So tell me a little bit about that.
1: Yeah, I do a foundation. I've been doing it for over 15 years now, working with dyslexia. So I go out there and help challenge kids and bring them to games, sponsor a couple through Sylvan reading programs, and just interacting and just being a part of the community, just getting these kids out.
2: That's great. And you've been doing it for 15 years,
1: I've been
2: man.
1: Doing it for 15 years, yeah.
2: Wow. You going to schools and stuff too, or do you?
1: Mm-hmm. High schools, elementary schools. We just take them out. I bring other athletes to come and help me give back to the kids. So I
2: yeah.
1: bring them out too. So it just don't be me. It'd be other guys with different teams.
2: Sure.
1: You know, especially in Arizona, we all go out there and help out.
2: Why dyslexia? Was that something that you had to deal with, or did it affect you in some way?
1: Yeah, it affected me growing up. So I had dyslexia growing up. So I just want to go out and speak on behalf of, like, challenges, like, you can overcome something if you put your heart and your mind into it. You know,
2: mm-hmm.
1: people could tell you how you read a playbook, how you do this. You only, the only denominator that can stop you from doing something is one person, and that's really yourself. And now I'm trying to get more and more people, athletes, to open up, talk about their struggles, talk about if they went through something, because you're not only helping yourself, but you're helping others.
2: Yeah.
1: And that's what I feel like I'm giving back to the community, to the kids, to be a voice.
2: That's awesome. That's awesome. How'd you hit them out there today, by the way?
1: Yeah, we did good. I just played with Kaufman. I did an 81, and Kaufman, I'm not going to tell his score, but I did an 81. He's right around the corner, but he's like, but we had fun, and
2: yeah.
1: But that, you know, we did it so good and played so fast that we could go do another 18.
2: This place is new to you. How do you like this course?
1: I like this course. You know, this is my third year playing here, and I like it. So we wanted to come out early, get a head start. So we was the first ones to tee off, and now all the other guys are coming. So we gonna go back around again.
2: Yeah, I think because I said, you know, everybody's waiting on Lynn Dickey to get here because uber competitive.
1: Yeah.
2: And he said, I thought it was going to rain. So he stayed in the hotel, so they're going to get him now.
1: Yeah.
2: Said, hey, he's going to come out and play more. So,
1: yeah.
2: Well, good luck to you, man.
1: Thank
2: Robert,
1: you,
2: thanks for coming over and hanging
1: Appreciate
2: out with
1: it.
2: Us. And good to see you at dinner last night. And mm-hmm. you got any stories to tell in there tonight?
1: Yeah, I got a couple stories. I'm going to keep it brief because a lot of people here, but I'm going to tell you one particular one. So I have one.
2: Is it a Dante Culpepper story? Well, if he's going to be here in the crowd, then
1: Randy Moss one.
2: A Randy Moss
1: yeah.
2: one? Okay.
1: Yeah.
2: I can deal with that.
1: All
2: Randy
1: right.
2: Moss?
1: Yeah.
2: Okay. Coming out of what was, he played at Ohio University, right?
1: Marshall.
2: Marshall. That's right.
1: Yep.
2: Marshall. That's right. Green and white, though.
1: Green and white.
2: Green and
1: yeah,
2: white.
1: Close.
2: So I was thinking Ohio. Let's do this. We're going to go ahead and take a quick break. Thanks to Robert Tate for joining us here for a couple of minutes at the table. Former Viking, like I said, Raven and Cardinal. We're going to get out of here. We'll be back. We are live at Turtleback Golf Course. Stay tuned. We got more. Come.
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0: to talk to Robert Tate. Man, they played. They had some teams over there for the Vikings, man. When you start talking about, I mean, their offensive line was still solid. Their defensive front was good. You got Carter and Randy Moss together and Dante Culpepper and company. I mean, the quarterbacks were okay. Culpepper got there and kind of took them to another level. But, man, they had some teams, and they couldn't get over the hump. And I still have it, as a matter of fact. So, anyway, good to talk to him. Good to talk to Paul Coffin. We were talking about throwing the football yesterday, and we were talking about Lynn Dickey and Jordan Love and that same kind of level, you know, about the passers and such. And Lynn Dickey was such an underrated passer. And we'll talk to Lynn. I know he's on his way over to the golf course and texted me, so we'll see if he's on his way. But nevertheless, good to talk to those guys, and thanks to them for joining us for a couple of minutes. This portion of our program brought to you by our friends over there at Smoke on the Water. And as a matter of fact, I just told you, because Gilbert Brown is in the area too. He's down at Mosaic today doing an appearance down there, and then we'll be here probably tomorrow with us. But he was just at Smoke on the Water not that long ago. He has his bourbon out now. And they got some charity stuff going on, but he's got his bourbon out. They did a big bourbon tasting and pairing over at Smoke on the Water not that long ago. So we'll touch base with Gilbert. But if you're looking for something good, they carry it out there, and they've got the bourbon bar that's open. And now that the deck is open, everything is right there on Okeechobee Lake. So if you're looking for a great place to go, that is Smoke on the Water BBQ Okeechobee on Wisconsin Avenue, as a matter of fact. You can find it right there on Okeechobee Lake. But stop out and tell Joe and Ellen we said hi. They just sold off Sloppy Joe's, but Sloppy Joe's still a great place to go. We were there this past weekend. It began the Hogs for Heroes ride, and we had a great breakfast out there. And the hospitality is still the same. Just the ownership has changed. And as a matter of fact, one of the guys that worked there bought it from Joe, and now Joe and Ellen are concentrating on Smoke, and Sloppy Joe's is still good. So anyway, giving you the history of the ownership, but still two great places and two great sets of owners now. So good stuff from our friends over there at Smoke on the Water, BBQ Okeechobee. 877-867-1670, 877-867-1670. If you want to hit us up, please feel free. Go ahead and do so. Grant, did we get Matt LaFleur? Did he ever finish speaking and we got that, or did we not?
1: So he finished speaking. I'm still waiting on the Packers to post it because they're doing all these availabilities outside. So
0: okay, yeah, I saw that.
1: My goal is to hopefully have that at 1. If you want to do something at the bottom of this hour, I think we should do Christian Watson talking about his extension.
0: Let's do that. Yeah, because the neat thing, and you're going to hear this in, and I'm kind of previewing it a little bit, but the neat thing about it is that he talked about how he wanted to earn the money, how he wanted to earn the contract, and that's kind of, and he doesn't mind the incentives that are in it. That's the other thing. So because people, once they dissected that contract, people thought, well, you know, this is not a great deal. Why'd you do this? He said, no, I'm good with it. So he's fine. Lynn, you want to cut? Lynn Dickey's here too. Come on, they got him out of bed. It's nice. It's nice. There we go. I know they drug you out of the hotel to say, hey, you know, what's going on? So how you doing, man?
2: I'm doing great. How are you, Sal?
0: I'm doing good. Yeah. Let me ask you this. Did you enjoy the meal last night?
2: I did.
0: Yeah? You had a burrito that was almost obscene.
2: It was huge.
0: Yeah.
2: But I get, when you wash it down with a couple of margaritas, it don't matter.
0: All right. So I'm gonna throw this out to you right now. So yesterday we got into this discussion about passers. We talk all the time about great passers in Packer history and Brett and Aaron and this and that and where Jordan Love is in comparison. And I said, you know what? I want to go back to one of the best deep ball throwers I've ever seen. That's Lynn Dickey. And I've gotten that confirmation, obviously, from Paul. He's a little bit biased, but he said, really, you could run anywhere, and he watched you just lay it in the breadbasket of James Lofton over and over and over and over again. So, but I said, the difference right now would be I take Lynn because I know his uber competitiveness. I've seen it not only on the golf course, but I saw you when you played. But I said, there's a different level of intensity of will to win. And good God, you took a lot of shots and still got back up. So if I had to talk about passers right now, not that I want you to get into the comparison, but I would take you over Jordan Love only for the fact of the tenacity and the uber competitiveness that you showed over the years. Does that make sense?
2: Well, yes, it does. I've always said the two best friends of a quarterback are a really good running game and a really good defense. with a running game, you know, I don't have to sit there and throw it 45 times. And with a great defense, I can be a little more conservative on the offensive side of the ball because the defense, you know, if it's really good, it's got a good chance of going three and out. We're going to get right back out there. You know, looking at the 85 Bear team, mm-hmm. You know, and talking with Jim McMahon a little bit, he was so frustrated. And he said, yeah, you're so lucky you get to throw the ball. And I went, dude, you turn around and hand it to Walter Payton. Oh, yeah, I don't know if you know this, but you get to go pick up your Super Bowl ring. the whole goal of this thing is not to roll up big numbers and records and all that. You know, it's to win the Super Bowl. So that team had a really good running game and an excellent defense, maybe the best I've ever seen in the history of the NFL. You know, but I never had those things. You know, our defense was never middle of the league. You know, if it had been maybe 14th, you know, something like that, you know, I'd have taken that. But when you're last and last by 500-600 yards from the next to the last team, it's hard to dig out of that hole. And, you know, I can't tell you how many times I'd go to the sideline and just sit on the bench, put my helmet under the telephone table and just sit there and relax. I think I'm going to be here for at least 10 minutes.
0: Right.
2: You know, that was frustrating that I did that, but I used to stand up on the sideline and look, you know, stop them guys, stop them, you know, when you get out there and get the ball back and go down and score. It just never, rarely, if ever happened. But, you know, some guys, you got to be in the right place at the right time.
0: Right.
2: In the league. And a lot of guys are there and a lot of guys aren't.
0: You had some terrific receivers. And I've said this before. I said, does Jerry Rice make Joe Montana or did Joe Montana make Jerry Rice? You had James Lofton. Did James Lofton make you or did you make James Lofton?
2: I'd like to think it was a team effort, making each other. But, you know, you talk about the 49ers. Hardly anyone ever talks about every year that they won the Super Bowl. I'll bet you if you go back and look, they're in the top 3 to 5 in the whole league in rushing.
0: Mm-hmm.
2: You know, they always had a good rushing
0: game. Roger Craig was
2: phenomenal. And well, I think Wendell Tyler was there for a while. They had a really good running game. And defense. You know, they had a really, really good, really good defense. And it doesn't matter. No one's ever won the Super Bowl with their last in defense and last in with a running game.
0: Right.
2: You know, no one can. Superman can't do that.
0: Sure.
2: You know, he just can't. And, you know, and the records and the stats hold up through the era of the league.
0: Yeah. So, I like I said, we were just sitting there talking about it, and I kind of went off on a little bit of a tangent. But people that watched you play or remembered you play and then went started going back and looking at statistics said there is a comparison there. What do you see in Jordan Love that you would like to see more out of or something that Jordan Love hasn't done that you would like to see more out of as a quarterback?
2: I don't think he is exceptionally accurate. He's just not a real what I would look at. Like Aaron Rodgers, he was the freakiest, most accurate guy I've ever seen.
0: He's like a surgeon.
2: You know, maybe in the history of the game. I mean, at 35, 40 yards, I mean, he'd knock a gnat off your ear.
0: Right.
2: You know? He was just that freaky. He was the best I've ever seen. And I'm not trying to compare Jordan Love to Aaron Rodgers, but he needs to really improve that. Too many times, and every time I see him throw a ball that's off target, it's usually his feet. You know, his feet are twisting or he's going sideways. You know, you got to. But I'll tell you, in today's game, a lot of guys don't like to plant their feet and really step and do things fundamentally correct.
0: Mm-hmm.
2: because they're vulnerable.
0: Yeah.
2: You know, almost every quarterback has ever hurt a knee or a leg or something. It's his left leg. That's a right-hand passer. You're leading with the left leg. So it's the leg that's out there and exposed. I don't know whether that has anything to do with it. I know Brett would throw a lot of balls, you know, while moving. Aaron technically was not a real good technician yeah. as far as his feet, but his arm made up.
0: Flick his wrist and yeah. spin
2: it. It's uncanny. Yeah. I used to tell my buddies we were watching a game when he was playing for us. I thought that's just not normal. You know, guys just normally can't flick the ball like that, and it just on the line for mm-hmm. 25, 30 yards. He was a different cat.
0: And yeah.
2: He can still throw it.
0: Yeah.
2: You know, I don't know. That'll be interesting to see what he and Mike McCarthy do.
0: Yeah. How you hitting them?
2: Not very well.
0: Really?
2: You know, the old, I was 245 out. We were in Wausau. And, you know, we were at a par five. And someone said, hey, you take your 3-wood and knock that on there. And I went, there's no way in hell. You know,
0: right.
2: I remember doing that. And this year, I'm 76, but this year is one of the, an eye opener.
0: Yeah.
2: That I've just, you come to reality after a while, you know, I hit my drive. I think, boy, I hit that pretty good. Nice little draw down there. 230. 235 and pull out my 3-wood on a par five and smoke it pretty good, and 215, 220 maybe. Yeah. It's life.
0: I've told everybody, I said, you're a hell of a golfer, and I learned new swear words at me last year when I played golf with you, which some things weren't even in
2: well,
0: the English.
2: Well, I'll be known for something, Bill.
0: Yeah. Some things weren't in the English language last year when we played. So it's always good to see you. I'm going to let you go because I know you're going to get back out there. And hopefully when you guys make the turn, I'll be able to catch you and we'll play, play the back nine together like we did last year.
2: Enjoy that.
0: And you're not doing cigars.
2: Well, I didn't say I'm not doing them.
0: Oh, okay. Well, you didn't want to do them last night. I'm like,
2: well, last night.
0: Who are you?
2: Last night I didn't.
0: You didn't do ice cream at Dairy Queen, and you didn't do cigars
2: really
0: last night.
2: I'm really trying to get off of.
0: I was waiting for Jesus Christ himself to walk down and tell me it's over because I thought, what is going on? Lynn Dickey doesn't want ice cream.
2: Yeah, me and the big guy don't normally collide.
0: We're going to go ahead and take a quick break. Stay tuned. We got more up here in Rice Lake at Turtleback. We'll be back right after this. Stay tuned.
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0: 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Live here in Rice Lake, Wisconsin. Turtleback Golf Course. Hopefully you're enjoying your day. For those of you watching, I don't know, it's a little difficult to see with the camera, but that little yellow dot that is getting ready to tee off, that's Lynn Dickey, who just finished up with us, and he's going to go out and probably try to catch up with Paul Kaufman and those guys. But if you're watching at home, that's Lynn. He's like, ah, to hell with him. I'm going to play by myself for a while. So, okay, there we go. So he's going to make the turn here in a little bit, and hopefully I catch up with him and we get a chance to go out and play nine before the festivities get underway here in just a little bit for the sponsor dinner that takes place here a little bit later on this evening.
1: Did you guys go to the Dairy Queen last night? I wanted to follow up on that. It's a treat only one, just for the ice
0: right.
1: cream.
0: I did. He did not.
1: You guys are living my dream here. I did. Maine dragging it in Rice Lake, hitting the Mexican joint to the Dairy Queen.
0: Yeah. I stopped by there, and then they've actually got a quick spirits here. So, and coming up here, I had forgotten my cigars. So I'm like, oh, God. So I was going through Eau Claire, and I stopped at a tobacco shop there, a really nice one, actually, on the kind of the southeastern portion of Eau Claire. I don't know what street it was. I just found it. It's right up off of Gulf Road. And so I went there, and I grabbed a couple of cigars, and I didn't have anything with me, so I grabbed a lighter. And then I got up here, and then I hit the quick spirits, and then they had a couple of the cigars that I wanted. So, and Lynn says, you know, I don't think I'm going to do any. Which usually what happens is, on like a night like last night, we all go to dinner, we go back to the hotel, and at the hotel outside they've got like these really nice couches, and they've got a fire pit and everything. So there's about four or five of us, David Whitehurst, Lynn, Paul. Paul doesn't smoke, but we'd all go back and have a beer and sit and smoke cigars and just BS, you know. And Tom Kozer, who's one of the hosts of this event and really kind of puts this thing together. So we'd all just go sit there and smoke. So, but usually after dinner, it's either me and Lynn and Paul or Lynn and I, whatever. He's always like, hey, because the shuttle takes everybody back to the hotel. And he'd say, Bill. Are you going back to drive? So I usually drive. I said, yeah, I drove. You take me to Dairy Queen. So we go to Dairy Queen. And last night I'm like, Dairy Queen? Cigars? He's like, no, I'm not going to do it. I thought right then and there when I heard the thunder this morning, that was the end of the world. Because for Lynn Dickey not to do Dairy Queen and not to smoke a cigar was just out of the norm. But he said, I didn't say no, I'm not going to do them ever. He just didn't want to do it last night. And I understand why now, because we were talking off the air. He said, did you see the size of that burrito? This burrito had to be a foot long and probably 4 inches around. It was huge, this burrito he had. And he ate probably 3/4 of it. Because I wouldn't have been standing. I would have had to go home and have people rub my belly, and hopefully that thing would have passed in the middle of the night. And he said, yeah, I just ate too much of that burrito.
2: You wash it down with a couple of margaritas. It don't matter.
0: Right. So and that was it. We had some margaritas there last night too. So anyway, I had the one
1: in my dream.
0: But yeah, it was awesome. It was a lot of fun.
1: I stay there a lot. I fish. There's a spot up near Lake Superior. I'm actually planning a weekend for this fall, but you can't do the drive all at once on Friday night after work. So I'll stay at that. It might be where you're staying, the Microtel right off 53 behind the Quick Trip. Stay there. You check in. You get everything set up for the night. And then you walk over to the Quick Trip. You get a jug of Ben and Jerry's. Don't forget a spoon. I made that mistake. Yeah. And then maybe that you can hop right on the walking trail right along the river there. Stretch your legs before a nice night's sleep and continuing your journey up north. It's a perfect spot.
0: We used to stay at the Microtel. And then there's another one. There was a Best Western. And then there was another one in town they put us at. And then they built this Holiday Inn Express. It's a really nice Holiday Inn Express. It's just an exit north. It's right across the street from the Marfield Clinic. And that's where they put all the players now. That's where we all go. But I used to stay at the Microtel. And the best story ever out of the Microtel, when Dave Cook, used to come up here. And, I got into my room one night, and it was late. I got here really late. And all I heard was two guys yelling. And then the next thing I heard was, wait a minute, come here, check this out. I can poop in a tub. And I'm thinking, what the hell is he talking about? It was Lynn and Cook and a bunch of the guys that were next to me in the room. And they had given Len kind of the handicap room. And they had a fold-down seat in the that would go across the tub, so you could sit in it, and it had like a toilet lid on it. And Lynn's yelling down the hall to Paul Kaufman and Dave and those guys, hey, guess what? I can poop in a tub. He was thrilled. He was out of his mind. He was like, this is great. I can poop in a tub. That's how I, you know, that's how I arrived at the hotel. And the first things that I heard once I got my room at the Microtel. The Microtel's an

0: on with my day. That's all I'm there for. So that was, and then last night I got to do a little bit of work once I sat down and got back from dinner. But yeah, it was a fun night last night. Do we have time for Christian Watson?
1: Yeah, absolutely. He's a little bit shorter, so it'd be a perfect segment. We can do Christian Watson and maybe Jaden Reed, you know, coming up to start the next hour.
0: Well, let's do this. I'll break now, and then we'll come back and we'll do the full segment with Christian Watson leading us towards the top of the hour.
1: Perfect.
0: And then after that, we got more to come. We are broadcasting live out here at Rice Lake at Turtleback Golf Course. A beautiful place. 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

just enjoying ourselves. Hey, by the way, speaking of enjoying yourself, our friends at Suburban Harley-Davidson enjoy yourself getting into the wind on two wheels. They can teach you how to ride, or if you're looking for a bike, new or used, they have plenty of them. As a matter of fact, they got a really big inventory out there right now.

0: But if you're looking for motor clothes, you're looking for parts and accessories, which I just had them call me yesterday. I've got a couple of parts that came in that I wanted to put on my motorcycle. And if you're looking for service and you want to get that thing tuned up, oil change, whatever, make sure you're good to go get in the wind this summer. That is Suburban Harley-Davidson right there on Main Street in Thiensville. They are the landing spot for the 19th annual Big Unit Poker Run, which we have gone live with the account. So if you're looking to get registered, I encourage you to do it. Get registered for that thing now, because tickets for the Big Unit Gala are going to go on sale in a couple of days. But if to get registered for the ride, if only for those who pre-register, somebody is going to win a pair of tickets valued at almost $700 via the poker run for the gala to get a meet and greet with Brewers manager Pat Murphy. So check out our friends at Suburban Harley-Davidson. And make sure you, that's the landing spot for the ride. 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So you would be one of, I think, 125, 130 people. 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If you want to find us, do it. We would love to hear from you. But at this point in time, Christian Watson, who obviously has just signed that new contract, talks about the contract. And this is a really refreshing look out of somebody that's just not out for the money grab. He wants to earn the money, and he said, I have no problem doing that. Take a listen to Christian Watson.
1: But it does happen, so I was definitely, you know, looking forward to this moment. It was definitely where I pictured myself, but for it to, you know, come to fruition, it definitely is crazy.
2: Seeing enough ACL recoveries, you know, you never really know what to expect. What is it that you did so well to get back and to respond and return?
1: I mean, honestly, I think I just surrounded myself with the right people, to be honest. You know, obviously, you know, my mindset in terms of, you know, getting after it with whatever I was, you know, given. But, I mean, I think that I, you know, went to the right places in terms of, you know, the different stages I was with recovery. You know, they had a really good plan for me here. I went down to Fort Lauderdale. They had a really good plan for me there, too. And, you know, same thing with Tampa. I feel like, you know, just through each and every stage, just surrounded myself with the right people, and they put me in the best position possible.
3: Christian, how did you celebrate this, and when you put pen to paper, you know, what was that reaction? What was that moment? And how'd you take it all in?
1: I mean, it was a crazy moment. You know, I didn't have my wife or my son here with me, so that was, you know, that kind of, you know, sucked a little bit. But I mean, you know, regardless, I mean, it's a, like I said, a surreal moment. You know, for obviously, you know, called my wife right away, called my mom right away. It kind of took a while to hit me, to be honest, because I mean, it's kind of a, you know, something that, you know, dream of since, you know, you're a little kid. And, you know, and then it's finally, you know, in front of you. It's a different feeling. But I, you know, I kind of took the whole weekend to just, you know, soak it all in. And, I mean, it means the world to me for sure.
4: Christian. This is a forward-thinking business, Christian. So how much do you take time just to reflect and be thankful for an organization that believes in you and you putting in all that sweat equity with the rehab and everything that you've got?
1: I mean, I'm going to be thankful every single day that I get to step out on that field, to be honest. But I mean, for sure, I'm going to go out there with every day with the mindset to continue to earn, that contract every single day. You know, obviously, I'm sure, you know, everyone will have known by now that within the contract, there's even more things for me to earn and continue to, you know, find ways to continue to prove myself and, you know, earn even more. So, that's my mindset going forward. I'm going to be thankful every single day that I get to be out there and continue to earn it each and every day, too.
2: Christian, the big payday is not only the player, but, you know, the person you are off the field. What does it mean for you? Or how does carrying the G look for you?
1: I mean, it comes down to just the little things, the details. You know, the way you do anything is you know, the way you do everything is the way you do anything. So, you know, just continuing to have that same mindset going forward, you know, not letting any of that, you know, make me complacent or, you know, change who I am. You know, it's not going to. So just finding a way to continue to be the best teammate possible, you know, be the best, you know, player and the best person all the way around. You know, it's going to be the same way for me.
5: When do you think it'll hit you? Like, do you think there'll be a point where you're like, my goodness, this is actually a real thing?
1: probably when I get to buy something, when I get to buy some or, you know, do something for my family that I've wanted to do for a long time. Just, you know, having those, you know, extra resources, you know, off the field, that's probably when it'll, you know, really hit me. First on that list, I mean, I gotta, you know, make sure that, you know, I'm taking care of everything I need to take care of, you know, from my, you know, my family and the future and everything. Once I get everything with that, you know, with my financial team and my team, definitely be doing something for my mom.
6: Christian, how special is it knowing that you're locked in, but also that Jaden is locked in and knowing that you guys can kind of be together these next couple of years?
1: It means the world to me, honestly. I mean, just, you know, obviously, you know, Jay Love locked in, Jay Reed locked in, you know, MG locked in for the next couple of years. You know, hopefully A5 over there will be locked in too. Just to, you know, have, you know, kind of just the foundation of our offense locked in for the next couple of years, I think will be huge for us just in terms of, you know, finding consistency in our offense and, you know, just having those, you know, go-to guys available for the long term, I think it would definitely be big for us in the flow of our offense.
6: Christian, we just talked to you last week. I mean, did you?
7: I said chemistry goes a long way, man. You know, us being together, you know, for these next few years, that's just going to help us build as an offense as a whole. So, great signings, you know, to keep us around. You know, we just got to, you know, keep working hard and set the standard. So,
8: with everything Christian's gone through, why was this contract so important for him?
7: Man, one thing about Nine, man, he worked hard. He never complained, man. He the same every day. He the same Nine every day. You're never curious about what you're going to get. You know what you're going to get out of Nine, and, you know, he gonna work hard. He's a very smart football player. I've learned a lot from Nine, and he's a great teammate as well. I think that's the biggest thing, you know, as far as, you know, these kind of things go, you know, sticking around, getting a contract signed. That a lot of that is just being a great teammate and, you know, just, you know, working hard, you know, and he deserves every penny. So I'm very happy to have him here.
9: Have you felt that same? I mean, it's obviously kind of a sign of loyalty that they reached out to him in that way. Have you felt that same kind of loyalty?
7: 1,000%, man. Like I said, this is the team that drafted me, that believed in me from the jump. So that does, you know, that's a huge sign of loyalty, and that goes a long way, you know, being able to get an extension here. So.
6: What's the potential for this receiver room?
7: I think there's no limit, man. Like, we can go above the sky. That's what I believe. So, you know, we not talked about a lot, but I think we work as hard or if not harder than, you know, any group in this league. You know, we're willing to do all the dirty work, the blocking, the, you know, picking up our teammates and just, you know, playing together. So, I think that's what's going to take us a long way.
2: Do you have goals as a room for, like, hey, let's each hit this benchmark or that?
7: Our goal is just be the best in the league, man. It's simple. It's you know, as a whole, man, blocking, you know, receiving-wise, everything, just working together and just creating the best team that we can. So.
10: You've been with Christian and Tucker for a few years now, and now you're going to be together with them for longer, and Tucker the same deal. What does the next few years look like for this group that you're obviously going to be together with?
7: Like I said, man, when we put it all together, it can be very dangerous, man. There's really no limit to it. Tuck's a dog, man. It's on tape. You know, I really don't got to explain what's understood. Don't got to be explained. You can watch the tape and just, you know, tell what kind of players we are, what kind of teammates we are. And, yeah, we can go a long way.
10: The teammates part, how big of a deal is that? Probably a stupid question here, but, I mean, you've talked to Porter 100 times. Yeah. Christian has, and, you know, Tucker is, but you guys kind of seem to approach things the right way.
7: Yeah, I could just feel the brotherhood coming together this year. You know, we just been getting together a little more outside of the building. Just, I think the little things are starting to become big now for us. So, I think it's going to translate to us playing out there on the field on Sundays as well. So,
9: got to be a little peace of mind too, right?
7: Yeah.
9: Knowing that you all are going to be together, considering all the turnover that you see year in and year out.
7: No doubt. Yeah. No question, man. Just knowing that you got the group, you know, together is definitely, you know, a peace of mind. Just knowing, you know, who you're going to be out there with. You know, you learn how to trust each other, learn how to play with each other. So that's going to be tremendous for the offense.
11: Bert, you said you always know what you're going to get with Nine. Mm-hmm. Is that, and I'm not looking for you to run down other players, I'm just curious, is that not the case with everybody? Like, are there other guys that are up and down and you're not always sure? And does that make him a little bit special that way?
7: No doubt, man. I think adversity is just within everybody. You know, everybody going to have their ups and downs, but a lot of the times, you know, you know, a lot of players are who they are. You know, at the end of the day, I don't want to put a knock on anybody else. I think some days, you know, people do have bad days. You know, that's with life. You know what I mean? I'm pretty sure you guys have bad days sometimes, and, you know, every day not the same. But, you know, from that standpoint, man, I just mean, like, Nine, you know, he's going to have that same character. You know, he's going to be that same teammate, same guy. And I think I can say that for a lot of guys in this locker room. So I don't really think it's a drop-off, you know, a lot of places. So on the team.
2: What was your reaction? Did you shoot him a text? Like, what was your overall reaction to that?
7: Actually, man, we was walking over to practice. I think I might have been the first person he told. So I was ecstatic for him. So even when my deal was going on, you know, we would talk a lot about it, you know, during, you know, the little OTA practice that we had here. So I think we kind of shared the information together throughout the whole process. He knew something about mine. I knew something about his. So it was just great, you know, seeing him, you know, earn his blessing. So I'm very happy for him and his family. So, you know, Nine just going to be Nine. You know, I don't think it's going to be no difference. He's going to be him. So I'm very happy for him.
11: Did he go to Outback Steakhouse to celebrate the way you did with her?
7: I'm not sure exactly what he did. I don't know, but I'm sure he celebrated.
2: Dinner's on him at some point, right?
7: Oh, 100%. Yeah, for sure.
2: Do you think that there's some self-pressure taken off knowing that you have, you know, financially put yourself in a good situation with new contracts?
7: I really don't look at, you know, money changing the player I am or, mm-hmm. you know, how I play. I really don't look at it like that personally. So you're going to get the same guy from me, man. Like, whatever you need me to do, punt return. Shit, I'll run down on Gunner if you need me to. Like, that's just what kind of person I am. I look at myself as a football player. I can do anything you need me to do.
2: But the certainty's good, though, isn't it? Not just for you, for the whole group that this is...
7: Yeah, as far as team chemistry goes, just knowing you locked in here, yeah, that's definitely feel great. But, yeah, like I said, that doesn't change the player I am or what I'm willing to do for the team.
0: There you go. That's Jaden Reed talking to the media as well. So, yeah, Jaden Reed, yeah, Christian Watson, both had a lot of different, you know, aspects and perspectives as to what to say. Christian Watson being very humble and getting his paycheck and saying, hey, look, I want to buy something for my mom. I'll do a little bit of celebrating. It's nice that I could maybe buy a couple of things. But he's also very willing to say, hey, look, I don't mind putting incentives in my deal because my goal is to get better. If I get better and I play well, I'm going to get that money anyway. So it's like guaranteeing yourself money, basing it upon your own performance. So he's like, I'm good with it. And I got to admit, man, as a fan, I know he takes a lot of grief because of the early on injuries, but I like the attitude, man. I really do. He's got the incentive to go out and get it done. We got 3 hours down. We got another hour yet to go. Matt LaFleur, you're going to hear from coming up. Stay tuned. We got a whole lot more yet to go. By the way, we got a weather issuance here in the area also that just came across the ticker, so to speak. Stay tuned. We got a whole lot more of the Bill Michaels Show. Another hour coming up right after this.

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1: Well, the Brewers are in Las Vegas. It's where they're going to continue their series against the A's later tonight. Unlikely we see anything like last night's game. The Milwaukee won 15-14 in 12 innings. It finished at 1:20 Central Time. The game featured 11 home runs, 34 hits, multi-run comebacks, a lot of time spent on reviews. Manager Pat Murphy was asked if he'd ever seen anything like it.
2: The most bizarre game I've ever had in Major League Baseball in 11 years. Never saw anything like it. I mean, so many things happened. There were 16 challenges in the game. 16 challenges in the game. I never seen anything like it.
1: Tonight, the Brewers will send Robert Gasser to the mound. Comes in 0-2 with a 4.73 ERA. He was pretty good the last time out, allowing one run over five innings. The Athletics counter with JT Ginn. He's 3-3 with a 2.74 ERA. He's gone six innings his last two times out, giving up one run each. Milwaukee comes into the night holding a 5.5 game lead on the Cardinals in the NL Central. First pitch out west, slated for 9:05.
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1: Well, the Packers opened their mandatory minicamp today. That included wide receiver Christian Watson, who got a big new contract last week. Coach Matt LaFleur said he was fired up for Watson, that he embodies how he wants his players to attack their work. Packers back out there two more times this week. And Wisconsin added a 10th in-state commit to their 2027 class yesterday, an offensive lineman Jack Tabbert out of Pewaukee. He had been committed to North Dakota State. With this Wisconsin Sports Zone Network update, I'm Zach Heilprin.

0: Welcome in. Final hour of the Bill Michaels Show. A warm, humid day here in Rice Lake, Wisconsin, where the clouds have moved in. It is a darkening sky. Weather alerts have been sent out. And as a matter of fact, we just got one, a severe thunderstorm watch right now in effect until 7 o'clock tonight. And I know it's pretty blustery in Menominee right now, and rain and thunder and lightning and such, and it's kind of heading in this direction. So I don't know if I'm going to get out on the golf course or not, to be perfectly honest. I got work to do, so if I don't get out on the golf course today, I'm not going to overly fret at all, but just kind of disappointed. I really wanted to get out and play nine. I don't think I'm going to be able to. And when you got storms and lightning in the area, you know me. I'm not heading out at all. Ain't happening. Not happening at all. So anyway, that being said, if you want to get a hold of us, you can. 877-867-1670. 877-867-1670. 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We're also on Facebook, TikTok, and Instagram. And if you want to find me over there, probably I'll post some things later on tonight, too, so you can follow me. The Bill Michaels Show. On Facebook, TikTok, and Instagram. And then you can find us on the Twitch app, the Kick app, the LinkedIn app as well. And our television show airs on Saturday nights in Milwaukee, 8 o'clock Central Time on My24 TV. That is My24 TV. Here inside the clubhouse, not outside. And like I said before, it's just simply for the fact that the weather has been predicted to be getting steadily worse as the day goes on. And so now we'll see. Now we'll just kind of wait and see if the weather does indeed. Because right now it's just below us. But I know this pattern is coming from the north, or going to the northeast from the southwest. And we're kind of in that track right now. So we'll see what happens here within the next hour. Anyway, that being said, Matt LaFleur spoke to the media and kind of chatted about, you know, today before the mandatory minicamp got underway. Take a listen to what Matt LaFleur had to say.
1: Yeah, I think he's shown a ton of growth. I think it shows, it's reflective in his work and how he prepares. He's always prepared the right way, I think. But for a lot of these rushers, it takes them some time to get going. So, but I've been really happy, you know, without pads on, in terms of what he's been able to do.
2: What can you evaluate as a pass rusher without pads on?
1: I mean, that's I think there's some things certainly that are transferable, like how guys are using their hands, how they're attacking edges. But ultimately, you'll have a much clearer picture of that when you are in full pads.
3: Jordan mentioned yesterday working on his footwork within the pocket. What have you seen from him in that regard, and what can that do for this game?
1: Well, I think that's the key to all quarterbacks, is just trying to be as consistent and as efficient as humanly possible. So I think that's always going to be kind of at the forefront of our focus, especially this time of year.
4: What happened to Musgrave during practice?
1: Yeah, well, we got a couple guys that, I'm not going to get into the specifics, but we got a couple guys that were out and that have been out, so that we're just trying to be precautious with.
5: You got a bunch of D tackles out. Does that complicate things as far as running a practice?
1: Oh, yeah, big time. So, yeah, we're thin at the D line. We're thin at tight end position. So that has definitely today it's going to impact the practice. You guys know I don't love 7-on-7. We're going to have a 7-on-7 period. So you just got to adapt and adjust.
6: Pat Jager has gotten some reps with the starting offensive line group. Obviously, there's some injuries there, but let me see what looks like.
1: Yeah, I see a really young guy that's extremely coachable, athletic, and makes maximizing the most of his opportunities. So I think every practice he gets a little bit more comfortable, a little bit better, and I could see him, he's definitely going to be in the mix to compete for playing time this year.
6: Matt, even though there's obviously aspects to offensive and defensive line play in this setting that aren't great, what's the value for him to get that much more?
1: Well, I think it's more so just the knowledge of making sure we're, you know, how we're targeting up front, working the combination blocks, just so, I mean, this is a great, just, I would say, introduction for these guys in the preparation for training camp when, you know, the evaluations really count.
2: What kind of flexibility does Burton give you inside, and is that something that you felt like this offense line could use more of going into this season?
1: Yeah, I think he's, that was an attractive piece to his game, is it was that versatility and flexibility. So I think he's got a chance to either, well, he'll impact really any of the inside three positions.
5: Jordan pointed to Savion yesterday as one of the guys who's kind of stood out to him. What have you seen through the second go around here?
1: I think just, you know, more familiarity with our offense and understanding. You always want these guys to understand the detail. I think that separates good from great, and understanding why we're doing certain things, and so they can go apply that, you know, in game situations when it really matters.
7: Jordan has the ability to throw off-platform and without maybe the best fundamentals and still make it work. How hard is it to get him to play with those fundamentals even when he can do the other stuff?
1: I think that's something that you're talking about with, I mean, not only him, but I think just quarterbacks in general. I'm a big believer in balance in the pocket, and some guys have an uncanny ability to, you know, be off balance and still make the throw. I just think when you talk about the consistency at which you can make those throws, the more balanced you are in the pocket, typically it's going to lead to better accuracy.
5: It's obviously early, but have you thought of drones and McCord?
1: They're a work in progress. I think that, like many young quarterbacks, there's just so much to learn. And let's be honest, I mean, it's limited reps for them, so they got to maximize those limited opportunities that they get. But I think they've shown a lot of progress. It's just you'd love to get them more reps to really see what they can do.
5: Sure. I know it's not cut and dry, but is it taken a certain amount of time for a young quarterback to know what you're doing to such an extent that he can just go play football rather than thinking through?
1: Yeah, I mean, I think, like, you throw a lot of information at them. Bottom line is those guys got to be able to function, and there's some things that it's going to take them a year or two to get. And I think every person's learning curve, especially when you talk about quarterbacks, is a little bit different. Some of it is, what have they been exposed to in the past, like from their college or even high school? But, I mean, a lot of these guys nowadays, they've never barked out a cadence. And something like that, although I think most people take it for granted, but, like, that's kind of the starting point to get your offense going. It's just your command in the huddle, your urgency to the line of scrimmage, making sure everybody's getting up there urgently, and then having just – The command and cadence is critical, I think, to offense of success.
5: Good.
7: What's Jeff Wylie been able to do with the extra reps with Musgrave and Crabtree?
1: Yeah, he's shown a lot of good things. You know, I've always really liked Josh's versatility in terms of being a movable piece, but he's gotten some opportunities on things that maybe Luke would have done. Like yesterday, he caught like a little post route over the middle and came through and made a great play on that. So the more reps he's getting, I think the better he's getting.
8: At wide receiver, Will Shepard, have you seen progress from him in the last year?
1: Yeah, I think all those guys. I mean, but ultimately it's going to come down to training camp, and then, you know, those guys are going to get a lot of opportunities in those preseason games as well.
8: And going back to Wylie, obviously – set up for these practices is not everything you want it to be in the offseason. But he didn't have an offseason with you guys last year.
1: Yeah.
8: So how much of a difference does that make, not just for him, but for a lot of guys to still be in a better position?
1: Yeah, I think that's critical to all these guys, is just understanding, again, the detail, the why behind what we're doing, what we're asking them to do. And then, obviously, this is a great time of the year to kind of refine technique and footwork and those core fundamentals that typically lead to successful play.
5: Good.
1: Good.
5: Thanks,
1: good.
5: Thanks,
1: good. Hey, you're welcome. Yeah. You're welcome. All right.
0: There you go, Matt LaFleur talking to the media just a little while ago, just before practice got underway today, and a lot of generic stuff there. Some things, obviously, that he, you know, is discussing when it comes to some of the play, getting contracts, talking about Jordan Love and some of the off-scheduled throws and such that, you know, when they got into the discussion regarding that, some of the off-scheduled throws that they were talking about in regards to what Jordan should and shouldn't be doing, can and can be doing. So, interesting stuff there. Here, it has just started to rain, and rain quite heavily. I told you it was getting darker, and man, it was. And they just issued the severe thunderstorm watch out until now 7 o'clock to 8 o'clock tonight. But that's okay, because tonight's the sponsor's dinner, and tonight we just kind of hang out here and tell stories and jokes and have fun, and then tomorrow it all gets underway. So hopefully the weather at least clears tomorrow so they can get this tournament in. But nevertheless, it's always a great time. Here at Turtleback Golf Course, and I'm just kind of watching some of the golfers scramble to get back in. And I was sitting here typing, and I looked, and I actually walked down on the deck that's behind me, and I said, yeah, it's starting to get a little bit dark. And by the time I turned around and started typing, it had started really raining pretty hard. So a lot of the golfers and such are now starting to come in. I don't know where Lynn Dickey and such and all those guys are, but they had teed off a little while ago. So my guess is they were probably on the back part of the front nine. So it might take them a little while to get here, but and I don't know if this is going to pay. It doesn't look like it's a big sell that's right over us right now. It looks like there's more coming later on today, but I know they're talking all throughout the state of Wisconsin. I saw just west of Madison, there's some weather that's starting to move in. So keep an eye to the sky all throughout the evening, as they say. 877-867-1670, 877-867-1670. Great to have you on board today. Hey, I want to remind you, yesterday they were timing it. They were racing out at Road America. The Indy cars are in town, in case you didn't know. And they're getting ready for the race, not this week, but next week. And they were kind of testing their cars, testing tires and things like that yesterday. I saw a lot of the action, a lot of the photos from Road America. Tickets are still available. Tickets are still available. We got kind of a cool ticket thing coming up, too, that we're going to be talking about here tomorrow. So make sure you're listening to that. But that being said, we're going to have a great time. Next week, this time, we're going to be at Road America. Next week, this time, well, what's today? Today's Wednesday. No, next week, tomorrow, a week from tomorrow, we're going to be at Road America and hanging out. And then our broadcast will be there on Friday. But really looking forward to it and seeing IndyCar come to town. Great time. Some of the other ones that are really good, the GT World Challenge, IMSA is always a fun one to go to, too. But they've got the drifting going on down at the Motoplex, the June Jams, as they call it. So a lot of great things going on at Road America. 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
0: 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And a couple people here today that said, hey, I hear you're going to get up here for the first time. Lynn Dickey was telling me that. 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And the Door County Wine Fest is that weekend on the 27th. 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On the 30th, we're going to be at Door County Fire Company in Sturgeon Bay. So that's going to be our first appearance. And then from Sturgeon Bay, we're going to go to Lake Fire and then be over there on Friday. So two shows coming up in Door County. If you can't make one, you can always make the other. You know, there you go. 877-867-1670, 877-867-1670. The rain has begun to fall. Golfers coming in off the course. But it looks like, knock on wood, it looks like it's only going to be maybe a half hour. So by the time we get off the air, I think I might be able to dry off a cart and get nine in before it's all said and done. I'm excited. Kind of hoping I can. So we'll see. But nevertheless, anything specific, Grant, today that you have heard that out of all the stuff up in Green Bay that has intrigued you at all? I mean, the two things that really kind of stuck out to me was one, talking about Jagger Burton and moving him around right now and him really kind of putting pressure on Sean Ryan and the guards because they don't have pads on yet, but they really like what he brings to the table. And then the second thing is when Jordan Love was talking about not moving guys around and putting guys in one position and really kind of getting cohesiveness on the offensive front for him and being better this year up there. Those are the two big things. That and Christian Watson's contract, him saying, look, I don't have a problem with incentives because I want to go out and earn it. And I think everybody kind of likes to hear that. But beyond that, I think it was kind of business as usual.
1: Yeah, a lot of Lucas Van Ness talk in Jordan Love's presser, Matt LaFleur's presser. It's June, so it's not surprising. Right. Like, I'm not trying to pick on Lucas Van Ness, but that's nothing new the last couple of years. Tucker Kraft speaking with the media right now, and I'm just looking at what Ryan Wood said. He said he anticipates starting training camp on the PUP, but believes he'll have all the cardio he needs to play week one with no limited snap count. So I don't know if the Packers will let him do that or if he's saying, hey, I would be fine. There will be no ramp up. I don't know exactly what to take from that, but that's something we'll probably get into a little bit more in detail on tomorrow's show.
0: Have you followed any of the Brennan Sorsby stuff? The kid out of Texas Tech, the quarterback?
1: Yeah, a little bit.
0: I read this yesterday and I started getting into this. And the 99th District Court in Lubbock, Texas, where Texas Tech is located, scheduled a trial on Monday, the same day the judge granted Sorsby the temporary injunction that might clear him to be able to play football this year. What the NCAA is trying to do is now get this hearing expedited. And the problem that I have with this, they basically said, and for those that don't know, there was a judge that was involved in the case in the beginning that was going to hear the Sorsby case. And he recused himself because he actually went to Texas Tech. He didn't want to have the appearance of impropriety. So they brought in a retired judge to hear the case. The judge heard it. The arguments were made on both sides. Sorsby bet on college football. He bet on his team. He's been placing wagers. Wagers not on college football, no big deal. But on college football, specifically on your own team, that's usually a major no-no. So you thought for sure they had him dead to rights. He's going to be ineligible. He's not going to play. He's going to go to the supplemental draft. He's going to try to go to the NFL. And they ruled he was eligible to play. The court did. And I was stunned. But I wasn't sure why the ruling was made, so I wanted to kind of wait and see. Basically what happened was, is they said he suffers from an affliction, a disease, and that is gambling addiction. And so they said you cannot judge against someone who has a disease. It is considered almost like a handicap. And basically said, no, you're eligible to play. The NCAA went, whoa, wait a minute. You can't do this. Because now anybody that – think about Pete Rose. Pete Rose was the ultimate gambler. He had a disease. Think if Pete would have said, I bet on my own team, yeah, but I got a disease. I'm addicted to gambling. And then the courts would have had to say, well, okay, you can play. Where baseball's like, no, no, no, no. Now, the difference is there's a collective bargaining agreement that you sign on the dotted line with the Baseball Players Association where there isn't a collective bargaining agreement in place in college football. But I'm just giving you this as for example. The problem is now anybody in college that says they have any kind of a disease, an addiction, I guess you're supposed to turn the other cheek. And the NCAA said, no, you can't do this. So they're trying to get a now hearing expedited so Sorsby cannot play. So he wants it expedited because he wants to be able to say, look, I need to know whether or not they're going to let me play, because if they're not, then I've got to be able here in the next month be able to enter the supplemental draft for the NFL. So the NCAA is trying to drag it out a little bit so he gets ruled on after the fact that he's not able to play anything at all. But this is a very peculiar ruling out of the high court, and because the NCAA had declared him ineligible because he was wagering on college sports. They had already appealed Judge Ken Curry's ruling to the Court of Appeals to the 7th District of Texas in Amarillo. So we'll find out in all of this, but it was fascinating when I went back and read the ruling, and the ruling was basically that because he had a gambling addiction, that's considered almost like a handicap, therefore they couldn't rule against him to say he would be ineligible because they don't have collective bargaining. So all of this is just another, it's almost like people are hoping for the NCAA, the NIL, all of this to kind of crash and burn. Then they can say, okay, now we definitely need collective bargaining, we need a union, we need the NCAA to kind of get their house in order because they're a mess right now. We're going to need the Big Ten, the SEC, the Big 12, all these different conferences to get together to go to the NCAA and say, hey, look, we need somebody with some bite and power, almost like Commissioner of Baseball is to all the ownership. The individual franchises of the Big Ten and the SEC, they need to all come together to say, okay, we need to put a collective bargaining piece together. The players don't want to do it because they're going to lose money. And the NCAA doesn't want to do it because they then will have to pay players a certain level, a certain caliber of dollar, and they don't want to do that either. It's their own obstinance that got them into this. But the ruling itself, I wonder how far college athletics has to crash and burn before they finally do something. And part of the problem is that both sides are saying, this is so screwed up, and we have screwed it up so bad. Government, will you come and help us? And I don't think that's necessarily the answer either, because you'd like to be able to do this through a collective bargaining agreement and making the players become a union. But I just keep wondering, how far down the rabbit hole does college athletics have to go before they finally say, this is a mess, and we've got to clean it up?
1: There's going to be no union or CBA or anything like that for the reasons you mentioned. But the conferences could throw it around. Like, I was reading at ESPN that a bunch of the athletic directors, I think 11 or 12 of them, or no, excuse me, the Big 12 athletic directors, so maybe all of them, were all on a conference call with the commissioner today.
0: Yeah.
1: Basically saying, like, we're not going to stand for this. So,
0: right.
1: Again, I know the Big 12 doesn't carry the heft of the Big 10 or the SEC, but every school in the Big 12 versus one of their own could carry a lot of weight.
0: I think
1: a lot of the power is going to be wielded not by a union or a CBA, but by the conferences themselves.
0: Yeah. I didn't realize how serious this ruling was until I really started reading it. And then as I read it and I found out what it was and what had actually happened and what they're claiming, this is not good for NCAA college athletics. So but the problem is that everybody's sponsored by gambling, but they need to do something about this. And we've been crying about this for now a couple of years seriously. But after this ruling, I think they might get now more interjection from the conferences to the NCAA for a collaborative effort to say, we need to figure this out sooner rather than later. So we'll wait and see. Coming up next, Mike Clemens. I obviously up at Packers minicamp today, the mandatory minicamp, which has taken place. So we'll go up to Green Bay and hear what Mike has to say. This portion of our program brought to you by, it is Fest season. That means German Fest. As a matter of fact, somebody just sent me a site, the Drindle or something like that. And it's just German women in drindles. And then I was talking with Deb Wolf, who's the vice president of German Fest. And she said, oh, my God, no, we do sales of clothes and clothing, of all that kind of stuff as people start to get ready for the festival season for all the different German festivals and the beer gardens and the beer festivals that take place. So start planning now. Your drindle and lederhosen and everything else that goes along with it as you get ready for German Fest coming up July 25th, 26th, and 27th. A Milwaukee tradition on the lakefront. 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Mike Clemens coming up.
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9: I'd say the goals pretty much stay the same. I mean, there's still a lot of learning going in, going on. I had another offensive install today, had the defense install. Certainly, I think the offense is a little bit further ahead of the defense in regards to just understanding the why behind what we're doing. But I think it's just a great opportunity to continue to build on what we've done. And
0: those are the words of Matt LaFleur. Welcome back to the program, The Bill Michaels Show. We are live. We're in Rice Lake, Wisconsin, Turtleback Golf Course. That's where we are at. If you're in the area, stop by, say hi. Inside today, because of the threat of rain, and there's the threat both today and tomorrow, so we'll see how things go, but we're kind of hoping for a good weather, at least for the tournament, for the money that they raise and for the camaraderie and such, and all the players and the former players and such that are going to be here today and tomorrow, and for all the golfers that want to come out and hang with them, and then obviously the banquet and such. It's a big fundraiser, and so you don't want to get that washed out. Today, you know, for us, you know, for everybody who wants to go out and just kind of play around and hang out, the hell with us. But for all the people that, you know, paid for the foursomes and really want to play with some of the golfers tomorrow, I really hope the weather at least holds off for them tomorrow. Wow. For sure.
10: And golf courses know, just from a liability perspective, they can't have you broadcasting outside if there's even a 5% chance of inclement weather.
0: It's funny you said that. I don't want to go too long, but Bruce, who is the GM out here, he just walked in and he said, hey, you may just, because I'm in the upstairs bar. Downstairs was a little bit crowded, and then there was some issues I was running into today, and we can't be out on the outside deck like we normally are because of the weather. So he just came in and he said, you know, you may just want to leave everything set up in here. It's a good backdrop. The cameras are set up really nice for the golf course. He said, you may just want to, you know, just keep everything here. And he said, we don't want you outside near storms tomorrow. So it's funny you say that that's exactly what was stated to me here today as well. Let's do this. Let's bring him in. Mike Clemens joining us on the hotline from Green Bay. Packers mandatory minicamp going on. Mike, how you doing, pal?
13: Well, we've got rain right now in Green Bay. There were some really dark clouds coming in off to the west of Lambeau Field about 10 minutes before practice got started here in Green Bay. So Matt LaFleur moved it indoors. He joked with us. He says, if this was training camp, we'd be outside. Like, we'd have to be standing out there in the rain. So he held a press conference inside the Hudson Center. I hope you can hear me okay, because
0: they're
13: playing the tunes pretty loud while the players go through their warm-ups right now. And, you know, it's day two of the three-day mini camp here in Green Bay.
0: So, Mike, anything that you're kind of gleaning on to when it comes to some of the comments made by whether it's Christian Watson or Jordan Love or Matt LaFleur or anybody else up there for that matter?
13: Yeah, you know, there's a lot of people that want to know what's going on in terms of the breakdown once ESPN was able to break down the new contract for Christian Watson, in that, you know, okay, $31 million signing bonus. The terms put him somewhere in the top 15, maybe top 20 of NFL receivers, but it's kind of front loaded. And then, like, in 2 years, the team's got an option to, you know, to move on if they want to and get out of it. And, you know, there's some that watch this and say, you know, get a new agent. Well, why would you ever agree to that deal? And my response to that is, this is another Andrew Brandt contract. I mean, this is the way the Packers have been doing this for 25 years. This is a template that Andrew Brandt came up with, and he's talked about on your show in years past when he was running the finances for the team, you know, under Mike Sherman and at the start there of Mike McCarthy. He, you know, he had to re-sign Brett Favre every year. And when you get in the early 30s and you played as dangerous as that guy, you know, let's pay that. Let's get him a lot up front, but let's protect the franchise on the back end. And Watson says, I'm okay with the incentives. That's fine. He's more than happy with the deal he got. and it's the time that he got it. And then, you know, you talk to Jordan Love,

0: You know, it's so pleasant talking with Jordan Love yesterday as he turns, you know, he'll be 28 this November. Is he's a little bit more like Aaron was back in the day at the quarterback position. He can stand back there and tell you which corners are improving, which of his perimeter guys are improving. And he gives us, you know, a great on-the-field breakdown of some of these players. And he did that. And so then, flat out, we just said, so who do you like? Who's kind of flashing out there this week? He thought about it, and he said, Josh Wiley, a tight end. The guy that they picked up last season, yeah. Ended the season with an injury. But, of course, after Tucker Kraft went down, he's been kind of a godsend. And on top of that, guess who got hurt apparently yesterday is going to sit out today is Luke Musgrave.
1: Oh, he so needs to have a good season. He so needs to step up and prove that he's the pass catcher that they thought he was going to be when they drafted him in the second round.
0: He sure does. And so that's why, like today now, I'll be focused on some of these other tight ends that they got running around out there. Like Messiah Swenson is 6'7", 260 pounds out of Arizona State. He was here last summer and an impressive, smart kid. I don't know, maybe he can develop or so. I think that after he got released, he got picked up by somebody else's practice squad. There's also another big kid out there, 6'5", Drake Abney. I've talked to him out of TCU. So we're looking at some of those other guys that they run around there maybe you haven't heard of to back up once Tucker Kraft comes back, you know, Luke Musgrave, et cetera, the tight end position.
1: Mike, I know that they just said it's kind of business as usual for Josh Jacobs, and he's not available to talk, but anything that you've noticed or heard or seen regarding Josh, his situation and temperament, how he is in camp?
0: No, I was looking for him to see if there's a chance to just say hi, maybe not on mic, but he's, you know, no show in the locker room, that's fine. On the field, he looks like number eight, Bill. I mean, you know, they had him run on the first team or running some plays, but they go on to get Marshawn Lynch in there and those other running backs to rotate. In terms of the Marshawn Lloyd situation, I thought it was an interesting comment from LaFleur yesterday when he said he wants that position coach, running back coach Ben Sermons, to monitor Marshawn Lloyd and everything he's doing. Well, when do you weightlift? You know, what drills are we running in practice that are good for you? Everything about the kid. To get him to be 100% this year in his third year out of USC, because he does have the twitch. And when he ran some reps yesterday, you know, with the football, it's like, okay, he can, that kid can bolt. And that, yeah. And I'll tell you what, we all have only seen him catch a couple of footballs, but if that kid can catch the football, that's like Aaron Jones all over again. You could line him up wide, you know, because he's got that kind of burst.
1: Yeah. Yeah, and the times that we've seen it, like the play he got hurt on in Indianapolis, he looked really good.
0: On the left flat.
1: Yeah, he looked really good. And then after that, he's hurt.
0: He's one of those players who are like, oh, man, just get him the ball. If you get him the ball 7 yards downfield, he's gone. Yeah. So, you know, and the same thing with Christian Watson. We thought that, saw that early on. Hey, one guy, a little disappointing yesterday, man. Savion Williams now, he's here in a full second year. Had a lot of injuries last year, but, you know, they gave him all kinds of opportunities last year. Returner, you know, in certain packages, you know, the old-fashioned kind of a flanker thing. Man, he screwed up two plays yesterday, you know, with the blowing whistles and calling time out and like in jet sweeps and that kind of thing. And they need him to pick that up mentally when it comes to, you know, being a Simon Schur.
1: That's one of the things that when you go away and they give you your playbook and your pad and your Surface Pro or whatever it is they're using, and you come back and you don't know where you're supposed to be and when you're supposed to be there, God, that pisses off coaches, doesn't
0: it? Well, yeah, and I guess the other thing, too, is that don't forget, LaFleur said, we started year one, man. We went through, you know, the stuff that we used to do those first couple of years with Aaron Rodgers where we doing triple fakes in the backfield. And doing lots of motions and stuff. And it's like, why did we drop that? Or should we bring that back? Or, you know, here's another thing we've been doing that why do we keep calling that? Because, you know, its performance has not been that good over the last two seasons. So they've kind of redone the playbook. That means if you've been here 2 years, you know, you're getting stuff from 2019 and 2020 that you weren't here for. So in that way, it's new to some of these, the current guys on the roster. The other thing, when you talk about the running back position, And Josh Jacobs is

0: in fact, he's suspended or loses any time, then, you know, we talk about Chris Brooks, Marshawn Lloyd. And the guy I want to look at, too, is a Pierre Strong Jr. out of South Dakota State. And I'm talking to one of the guys from the team who I think has got some pretty good insight. They've got an eye on that kid, too. He's like 5'11". He's a bigger back, runs a little harder. I don't know who to describe him to. Maybe more like a Jamal Williams type, but it's his second year, undrafted guy. And again, you know, like I was talking to Grant on his show last night, I've always thought since Emmanuel Wilson left for the Seattle Seahawks, this is going to be one of those Gutekunst things where he, he'll wait until September, the Labor Day weekend, and he'll pick up somebody that's deep at running back. Sky Moore, by the way, former Chiefs, he's been here but wasn't participating yesterday. So, you know, I'd like to see him out here today. I don't know if he's going to be still on the sidelines or not, but they're just getting done with their warm-ups. And now, instead of going 11-on-11, they're just going to go 7-on-7, and that's because a couple of defensive linemen, and LaFleur wouldn't say who, got tangled up, and they're short a defensive line for day two of mandatory minicamp. So, and he hates running 7-on-7. LaFleur is not a fan of that. He just thinks it's a waste of time, but that's what we're going to see today. So we'll be watching more of these perimeter players.
1: Tell me about the offensive line, Mike. We heard, you know, Van Ness gets around, Jordan Morgan, and, you know, it's on one hand, it's kudos to Van Ness. On the other hand, you're thinking to yourself, oh, Jordan Morgan, you cannot allow somebody to get a free run at your quarterback.
0: Unsolicited. Jordan Love said, wow, that first step from Lucas, wow. And so the quarterback seems to notice that. And, you know, we've been saying this every year for 4 years, like, you know, it's time for the former number one pick to take a step up. But for whatever, he seems to be showing that so far in this mini camp with, you know, helmets and shorts. And it seems to be noticeable. And he's going to have to be that way because there's no longer Rashawn Gary. And Who knows, it may take until October before you get Micah Parsons back. And so he's got to be the lead dog, and Parsons endorses him. And, you know, Parsons is in his case, like, you know, the time is now. You have to be that guy. So, and Lucas talked yesterday, too. You guys can maybe check out that conversation a little bit later in the show or tomorrow. And then when you talk about offensive line, you know, it's the center that we've been talking about.
1: Right.
0: Jagger Burton, from Kentucky. They took him in the fifth round. Bright kid. Really impressed with him earlier this spring, and no doubt they've got him out there, man, working left guard, right guard, over center, backup center. Jacob Monk not participating yesterday. I don't know what his status is today, but LaFleur just said about 10 minutes ago, yeah, he's something we're looking to definitely at the interior line. So he's going to be pushing people for that, you know, backup offensive line position. They're impressed with him early on.
1: Is it concerning to have so many guys that are missing or not being able to participate this early? I mean, you know, we talk about offensive line and then defensive linemen that it got tangled up, and they're running 7-on-7s instead of the 11-on-11. And you got guys that are, is it just me, or is it a weird time that all of a sudden guys are not participating, or are they just being way overly cautious?
0: It's just standard procedure. It's just cautious. I got some stuff I want to tell you next time we have dinner. It's regarding the medical thing. My gosh. I'll just put it this way, Bill. As we said in the past, the recently former employees are always the best ones to talk to, aren't they?
1: Yes, they are. Yeah. Yes, they are. Yeah.
0: I have some stories to help put that in perspective. I haven't quite put all those pieces of the puzzle, but I'm just telling you, I'm not alarmed by any of that. I'll tell you what, for the rest of today, I'm looking for some flash. What does Tyrod Taylor look like at quarterback? How's he coming along? You know, very, very cool, calm guy that's been on 8 different teams, 16 years in the NFL. Now he's going to be in that room with Jordan Love and to back him up. And God forbid, if Jordan stubs his toe, he may have to come in and finish a game or two this season. But to that, and I got to try and figure a little bit what Jonathan Gannon is doing with this defense, because We're not getting on that much of a look so far. So you just want to see what this brand new coaching staff and how they relate to these guys. Oh, I got to talk to Javon Hargrave from the Vikings.
1: Mm-hmm.
0: Now, 10-year veteran. Started out with the Steelers before he went to the Eagles and played with JG, as he called him, before his stint there with the Vikings. And I said, who stood out to you when you, you know, would play the Packers? He says, Elgton Jenkins. Yeah, he
1: really?
0: That dude's a, yeah. Yeah. Yeah. But then he also mentioned Sean Ryan, too, and Banks. You know, a lot of guys still talk about Banks. So even though, you know, Banks had an injury-plagued season last year, there's a guy that needs to step it up at the left guard position going into this season for Jordan Love's sake.
1: Hey, Mike, real quick before I let you go, we talk so much about Tucker Kraft and Micah Parsons. The other guy that they need back is Devontae Wyatt. Is there a Devontae Wyatt sighting?
0: Oh, yeah. You know what? I didn't look at that yesterday. I was looking at so much at perimeter. I'm already trying to look at backup, tight end, and running back. So I didn't look at that. And then today, I don't know if I'm going to have much of a chance to do that. But right now, defensive line is – right now they're doing some tackling drills. They've got these new kinds of mechanical-looking dummies where they're working on wrapping up. So they're doing that. But I'll see if I can catch a couple glimpses of him and how he's doing coming back from that broken, it was a fibula, I think, that he had at the end of the season.
1: Yep. Mike, great stuff as always, pal. If anything breaks, give us a shout.
0: All right. Say hi to those Packers alumni for me, to Lynn and the
1: Absolutely.
0: Paul Coffin. Those guys are the best.
1: Yeah, we had a good time last night. Your name came up a couple of times.
0: Thank you, Billy.
1: There you go. Mike Clemens joining us a couple of minutes on the hotline, and great to talk to Mike. Weather is moving through, not only here, but I know in Madison, they just, at the studio, as a matter of fact, they just lost some power. So just kind of keep your eye to the sky. Doesn't matter where you're at all throughout the day, because it is, it's creating kind of some wicked stuff, and there's a hell of a line of thunderstorms that's rolling through not only the Madison area, but from Rockford, Illinois, all the way up through Madison. It's heading towards Baraboo. Janesville is going to get it before it finally crisscrosses from the southwestern portion of the state up through the mid portion and the eastern portion of the state. So keep an eye to the sky no matter where you are right now. Let's do this. We're going to take a quick break. We'll come back. We'll wrap things up next on the Bill Myers.
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0: bike night last night down at LD's Barbecue was nice. They had a good crowd down there last night. Saw some of the pictures today, as a matter of fact. 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That's LDSBBQ.com on Main Street in East Troy, Wisconsin. Also, want to say thanks again to our friends at Todd's Ready Mix for all your landscape, driveway, and ready mix needs here in the Barron County area. See my friends over there at Todd's Ready Mix, as they are a big supporter of the program locally here on our fine flagship station out of Rice Lake. I know our flagship station back in Madison. Grant, you guys lost power out there, right?
1: Yeah, just for about a second. Computers and everything stay on, and then, you know, the generators kick on and everything comes back. Yeah, it's dark and windy outside. Very dark, very windy, and it's raining, yeah.
0: There is, it's kind of actually getting a little bit lighter here, which is good. So I would assume if it lightens up a little bit more, maybe I'll get some golf in. If not, I'm going to go do a little work and then back here and then back at it again tomorrow. We'll be back here at Turtleback Golf Course here in Rice Lake tomorrow for the Turtleback golf outing, the Rice Lake Celebrity Golf Classic, and looking forward to that. Thanks to everybody, Lynn, Dickey, Paul Kaufman. Thanks to Robert Reed, who stopped by, or Robert Tate, who stopped by and hung out with us for a while, and we'll have more tomorrow as well. But until we talk again 20 hours from now, it is time for us to get out of here. Until then, have a go. See you.

0: This is Black and Abdallah on Westwood One Sports. Here's Chris Black and Adam Abdallah.
1: Welcome in to Black and Abdallah here on Westwood One Sports, the Westwood One Sports app, Sirius XM Channel 375, and all of our great radio affiliates around the country. I'm Chris Black, along with Adam Abdallah, hanging out with you until 3 Eastern. You can call or text the show at 310-840-4910. Abdallah, here we go. Tonight, game 4 of the NBA Finals, Spurs and Knicks, 8:30 Eastern. The Knicks lead the series 2-1. And I feel like a lot of the conversation heading into tonight's game is it does feel like the enthusiasm and the confidence from the New York Knicks fans and the New York Knicks, it's on very thin ice heading into this game. Well, this is why I would say this. Tonight, to start the game, the Knicks have to get out to a hot start.
2: Are the Daubers down?
1: Well, I'm just saying, after what they thought was going to be accomplished tonight, you know, Knicks fans, New York City, they were all looking for a parade at the end of this week. They thought that this would be a clean sweep and that it would be tonight would be the night. The first time since 1973 that the Knicks win the championship. And the Spurs, they win game 3. And it does feel like we now have a series, which you and I thought we would have the entire way. But also that the Knicks crowd, if the Spurs get off to a quick start tonight, it's going to be a detriment to the way the game plays out compared to the overhype that we saw in game 3, where we thought it would be an advantage for New York.
2: I feel like after the game 3 loss, there's been a lot of well, actually. And you know how like the least favorite person in the group is the well, actually person?
1: Yeah.
2: Like, and so I feel like after the game 3 loss, like the game 1 win, the game 2 win, right? You said the Knicks need to get off to a hot start.
1: Mm-hmm.
2: They haven't done that in a single game so far this series. They haven't done that. In games 1, 2, and 3, the Spurs have got out to a big lead. And the Knicks in every game have come back. And then the Spurs have had to come back. And it's been a game of runs in every single game. And then at the end of games 1 and 2, we're like, wow, the Knicks, look at this team, 13 in a row. This all-time,
1: greatest team ever. All-time greatest team to ever be greatest ever in the history of the greatest ever in the history of basketball.
2: Jordan, sit down.
1: That's what we were hearing heading into game 3.
2: Take a seat.
1: It's true.
2: It's Jalen Brunson's on the throne and nobody else. He's on the Game of Thrones throne. All the thrones.
1: The greatest.
2: Right? But now that they've lost a game, it seems like we're well actuallying everything, and it seems like we're acting like the Knicks are actually down in this series. It seems like now we're saying, well, actually, Jalen Brunson has been wildly inefficient in this series. Well, actually, Karl Anthony Towns has yet to score in the fourth quarter, and he's disappearing when we need him most. Well, actually, the officials suck. Well, actually, Wembanyama's a dirty player.
1: Well, actually, we're going to beat you up in the street if you're wearing a Spurs jersey.
2: Yeah. And it's like, guys, the Knicks are up 2-1 and they still have a home game tonight. Like, go back in time and give any Knicks fan this situation and they'll take this 10 times out of 10.
1: Yeah, no doubt.
2: Like, let's not act like this isn't what it is. The Knicks are up 2-1 in this series. There's a home game tonight in Madison Square Garden. Like, what more can you ask for? No, this is a great situation.
1: I understand. I understand your point. And I agree, right? Like, right now, the Knicks are in the driver's seat to win the NBA Finals.
2: Yeah.
1: That's why they have to get off to a quick start.
2: But they haven't in the last three games, and they've won two out of those three games.
1: But it does feel like the Spurs figured something out in game 3. And it does. And to your point, one of the things I wanted to talk about to start the show is you said, is Jalen Brunson inefficient? Is he doing this? Is he doing that? And it's all stuff that 2 games ago we were saying, this guy's the MVP of the series. This guy's unbelievable. How could we, you know, but here are the stats, right? Michael Pina wrote this in The Ringer. If you look at Jalen Brunson, the Knicks need more and less from Jalen Brunson. That's what the article is about on The Ringer. And it, and what it points to is when Brunson gets to the rim, he's shooting 50%. From the mid-range, he's shooting 21%. From three, that's not a non-corner three, 33%. Mm-hmm. He has 13 assists. He has 13 turnovers. When Jalen Brunson is on the court, the Knicks are minus 13, plus minus. When he is off the court, the Knicks are plus 20. We talked about this yesterday, how the Knicks bench has been dictating the series compared to what the Spurs are able to do off the bench. And Dylan Harper coming off the bench is why I think he has to continue to come off the bench, because the Knicks have been great in the non-Brunson minutes.
2: Mm-hmm.
1: So this is not to say that Brunson is a problem. I also saw a stat, like an advanced stat, that if you count dribbles, right? Who's saying they're counting the dribbles? Oh, they have those stats,
2: nerds.
1: Right? Nerds have that. Jalen Brunson has dribbled the basketball twice as many times as the Spurs player who's dribbled it the most. So Stephon Castle's somewhere around like 800 dribbles here in the first three games of the NBA Finals. And Jalen Brunson's at like 1,500 dribbles. The ball in the fourth quarter, the ball is only in his hands. We have talked about at length that makes the Knicks very difficult, because in crunch time situations, Jalen Brunson is lights out. He is awesome. But with that, it is possible that this is playing into the Spurs' hands, because the Spurs are hoping to limit everyone else and let Brunson dribble the basketball by himself, be inefficient, have turnovers, take difficult shots, and play that way. It is possible that the Knicks overall are a worse team in these games when it's all Brunson doing everything by himself. Now, the only thing I would say to counterbalance that is OG Anunoby had a game in game three.
2: Mm-hmm.
1: He hit 28. Anunoby was good, hitting three-point shots, getting to the rack. He was doing what he needed to do. But the Knicks need more. And they cannot play Brunson hero ball in the fourth quarter to get to crunch time and then allow Brunson to take over. They need the others to participate in the fourth. And then when you get to 2 minutes, that's when you go to Brunson dribbling the basketball one-on-one, getting his shot off. Because that, to me, is the key of this series. And I wonder if that's exactly what the Spurs want. They want him doing everything by himself. And that's the key to the series.
2: Yeah, I mean, I think that the offense has slowed down a lot. And it's gone a lot more to the isolation and the Brunson is going to do everything. And you saw that kind of focused in and isolated even more, for lack of a better word, in game three. And they looked a lot more efficient. And the ball was moving a lot more.
1: Yeah.
2: The way we saw against the Cavs, the way we saw against the Hawks, the way we saw against the 76ers in games one and two. And that's what got them those wins in games one and two. And for some reason, in game three, it wasn't working well. They weren't moving the ball as much. I don't know if they tightened up.
1: It did in the second quarter. They scored 42 points in the second quarter.
2: Okay, then what happened in the second half?
1: It slowed down. You're right. It slowed down.
2: I don't know what it was, but they slowed down. The offense slowed down. They have to get back to moving the ball fast. Like, the passing has to come back. They've been great at moving the ball around and efficient passing. That's what has gotten them to this point. And I feel like they got away from that in the second half of game three, and they need to get back to that in game four. And I don't know if it's the crowd getting into it, or maybe they're better on the road than they are at home in this series because of all of everything that went into coming back to Madison Square Garden and all of the pressure of being at home and how the pressure was on them to win game three at home. And maybe this is, now that they've gotten through game three, maybe game four, it's a little bit easier. I don't know. But I feel like they looked different in game three. That offense looked different than what we saw for the 13 games in a row.
1: Oh, yeah.
2: That they won than they did for that 14th that they lost.
1: Game three, it looked a lot like the Knicks from last season.
2: Yeah, it did.
1: Right? Like it did. With Thibodeau.
2: It did. It absolutely did.
1: Where it was Jalen Brunson do everything, everyone stand and watch.
2: Yeah.
1: And I think that's where this idea of you look at the plus minus, the minutes when Brunson is off the floor, the Knicks are actually losing this series. Because what happens when you remove Brunson from the group and he's on the bench? You have everyone working together. You have cutting. You have three-point shots from other players. You have guys attacking the rim. That's what they need. That's what the Knicks need. Now, on the other side of it, for Wembanyama and the Spurs, they have to continue to attack the bucket too. Because that's what Mike Brown complained about after the game. The free throw disparity between the two teams. And the fact that the Spurs had 24 free throw attempts in the second half of game three. Now, I'm guessing because this is the way it works, professional sports, and especially the NBA, you get someone that's whiny and complaining.
2: Oh.
1: And then in game four, well, I mean, how else do you describe the way the last 24 hours have gone with those from New York supporting their Knicks?
2: Careful.
1: There's a lot of whining.
2: Careful.
1: About their team.
2: Careful.
1: And Brown leading the charge.
2: Careful.
1: So I'm guessing tonight the whistle will go in favor of New York. So that means Wembanyama and Castle and Vassell and Harper and Fox, they have to go to the rim strong. They have to expect to get fouled and for it not to be called. I'm guessing so. I would also say, in a larger context, it's Black and Abdallah here on Westwood One Sports and the Westwood One Sports app. I've enjoyed the NBA playoffs, and I've enjoyed that it feels like the way it used to feel. Watching the game. Contact. Physicality. That's basketball. I like the way the officials have called these games. The last two rounds specifically. Let them play. I don't want to see trips to the foul line constantly. I don't want to see the game stop for all this nonsense. Play the game.
2: Yeah.
1: I like the way it has felt the way I remember watching basketball as a kid in the early 90s. This is what playoff basketball should be. It should be difficult. It should be tough. And if you want to flop around and try and sell calls, I'm sorry. It's that's where I get to the conversation of the whining over the last 24 hours from Knicks fans. Listen, the league announced it yesterday that there is no flagrant upgrade on the uncalled foul on Victor Wembanyama, the push to the back of the head of Jalen Brunson. Tough. Get over it. All right? The game's tonight. Move along. Having Knicks fans complain so much about Brunson not getting the foul called in that situation on Wemby, and that Wemby's a dirty player, it's just insane. And then I would also go to it, like, if we really want to break down all of this and get specific on the rules, what the hell happened in the Luke Kornet, Josh Hart dust-up? Did I count five Knicks players come off the bench? Or is that four Knicks players?
2: Apparently after the whistle
1: five or
2: blows.
1: Four? Well, but yeah. The rule is this. If you come off the bench in a dust-up or a fight, you are suspended for the next game.
2: Yeah.
1: So are Knicks fans cool doing that too?
2: Well.
1: Or should we just let both be?
2: It only matters when it happens for the Spurs. It only matters for the Spurs. It only matters when it happens against them. It only matters when the guy is 7.5 feet tall and he's attacking the guy that's 5'5", right? And Brunson's not 5'5", but you get the idea.
1: But, I mean, if we want to go back and, eject, suspend, add flagrant fouls after the fact, okay, let's do it. What do we have? We have five Knicks players that are suspended for tonight's game because they came off the bench in that dust-up with Josh Hart and Luke Kornet?
2: No.
1: Or is it a nothing?
2: It's a nothing. It's a nothing.
1: Wembanyama pushing Jalen Brunson. It's a nothing.
2: Now,
1: you know what's kind of a something? How about Brunson try and stay on his feet? When Stephon Castle got called for a foul for running into him, watch the video. Brunson is jumping backwards onto the ground.
2: If there had been fisticuffs.
1: What are we doing there?
2: If there had been fisticuffs, maybe. That you look into suspensions, but there was nothing. It's a
1: of
2: bunch of guys just standing around
1: of
2: each other.
1: Of course it's nothing.
2: It's ridiculous.
1: Well, that's why I'm saying there's a lot of complaining from New York in the last 24 hours. A lot of whining about the officials. Play the game, right? Like, I think it's what people wanted. Yeah. Isn't this what the style of basketball people have wanted for a long time?
2: Yeah, I don't like it when we get a whistle every 5 seconds. It slows the game down. It's not fun to watch. The flow is disrupted. I understand that the Spurs got a lot of calls, but they were going to the basket. If you're going to the basket, if you're playing inside, you're going to get calls. I don't know. Maybe get Karl-Anthony Towns to touch the basketball in the fourth quarter and go inside. I don't know. Adjust your game plan. I see that he doesn't shoot the basketball in the fourth quarter. What the stats show. Maybe get him some touches in the fourth quarter. Mike Brown, instead of looking at the free throw discrepancy. Do your job.
1: And I think that's where I wasn't planning on starting the show to try and torch and roast the city of New York. But the impression that I've gotten over the last 24 hours is that you guys lose one game and then everything is a problem. How about you just show up and play better at the end?
2: I like New York.
1: No, so do I.
2: I
1: think the story with the Knicks has been fantastic. And I love the support that the city gets. Stop beating up people in the streets who are wearing Spurs jerseys and stop complaining about the officials.
2: I'm not one that hates on their pizza. I think their pizza's just fine.
1: Listen, pizza's pizza, man. It's all great.
2: It's all great.
1: I have no problem with pizza.
2: I have no problem
1: Pizza's
2: with
1: fantastic.
2: It. Yeah.
1: It's probably the best thing in the world. Mm-hmm. Is there anything better than pizza? No, I don't think so.
3: What about pizza that the sauce tastes like SpaghettiOs?
1: Well, Raj, you're bringing up a callback to when we were in Pittsburgh.
2: Sore subject.
1: And it was 1 a.m. and the three of us are in a pizzeria looking for just a slice, a quick slice. And we asked ahead of time, is this going to be quick? And they said, yes, get the cheese. It's all we have that's quick. We said, sure, we'll take two slices each. We haven't eaten all day. It was the night of the NFL draft. We're just looking to walk back to our hotel room with some slices. Right?
2: Nope.
1: As three individuals would do in a new city. And we get our slices and we're after 45 minutes, which was not quick. And also after two other individuals named Adam and Raj tried to steal our pizzas.
2: It's a big city.
1: Never seen that before.
2: It's a big city with happen. A lot of people in it.
1: I bite in and legitimately the sauce was the SpaghettiO sauce.
2: Yeah, but that's a good tang.
1: Yeah, I mean, I didn't complain.
2: That's a good sweet tang.
1: I was just observing.
2: Nothing that's wrong it. With a good sweet tang to the sauce.
1: I was just observing as I headed to Flavortown. That's all I was.
2: All right, guys.
1: I was just.
2: All right, guys.
1: Raj, I mean, were we not all heading to Flavortown?
2: Get your triple D out of here, all right?
1: Easy. Easy there. So, yes, pizza's great. Stop complaining, New York. Play basketball. That's it. And maybe.
2: And stop beating people up.
1: And maybe do a little bit more to help Brunson. I don't think he can do it all himself. He's great. I don't think he can do it all himself. It's Black and Abdallah here on Westwood One Sports and the Westwood One Sports app. If you want to join the conversation, you want to rip New York too, you can call or text us at 310-840-4910.
2: Or support.
1: Yeah, or support. Yeah, either one. 310-840-4910. It's Black and Abdallah here on Westwood One Sports and the Westwood One Sports app. Mini camps are going on around the NFL, and we have a couple of quarterback competitions, one most notably in Minnesota.
2: Speaking of mini.
1: J.J. McCarthy and Kyler Murray both spoke to the media yesterday. 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We'll update that coming up next. 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
0: 4 years of waiting. comes down to this. The FIFA World Cup begins tomorrow with host sites across the United States. Our country's in the international spotlight. 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Westwood One Sports.
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0: This is Black and Abdallah on Westwood One Sports. Here's Chris Black and Adam Abdallah.
1: This summer, heading towards NFL training camp, we're going to have two teams with like legit quarterback competitions that I feel like we're going to get updates on each and every day. It's going to be the Minnesota Vikings and the Cleveland Browns. Those are the two, right? Those are the two quarterback competitions. Maybe a little heading towards Atlanta with their situation.
2: See, I think it's Atlanta and Cleveland. And I don't even think it's Cleveland. I think it's Atlanta. I think the real quarterback competition is Atlanta and maybe Arizona.
1: Oh, wow. Okay. So maybe we got four.
2: I don't even
1: throw
2: think
1: both
2: it's
1: of those teams into the mix.
2: I think that the real, if you want to talk about like real quarterback competitions, like legit quarterback competitions, it's actually only Atlanta and Arizona, because Cleveland is set and we know Minnesota's set.
1: What about the interception thrown by Kyler Murray yesterday in Vikings camp?
2: Oh no.
1: JJ didn't throw an interception. Did he yesterday? I'm just saying, if it's a true competition,
2: he's thrown enough interceptions.
1: We're gonna have to keep our eyes on both quarterbacks.
2: He's thrown enough interceptions.
1: Both quarterbacks spoke yesterday to the media. JJ McCarthy talked about whether or not he asked for a trade.
3: I think I made it very clear I wanted to be here before I got here. And I love this organization. I love the coaching staff. I absolutely love these players to death. This is where I want to be. You know, I feel like I can thrive in this system. And, you know, it's just, you know, everything played out exactly how I wanted it. I wouldn't want anything else to change.
1: So that's JJ McCarthy. He also went on to talk about the lack of reps, because he's splitting reps with Kyler Murray. So the lack of reps, here's JJ McCarthy.
3: Those reps being distributed are something out of my control. And the only thing I focus in on is that next rep, and keep it as simple as that.
1: All right. So there you go. JJ McCarthy. Sounds more balanced than what we heard last time. He seemed pretty irritated with the media last time, talking about his situation, quarterback competition with Kyler Murray. That seems more like he understands what this is.
2: I think someone got to him. You know, or someone probably talked to him, or maybe he heard what he saw or read back what he said or heard the quotes back or something and realized that, hey, you can't speak that way or compare it to high school, or, you know,
1: what did he say? We're just two kids in the class.
2: Yeah. We're just two guys in the classroom, and, you know, coach is teaching us and we're just there to learn. But
1: meanwhile, Kyler's like, yeah, if he has questions, I can help him. I've been in the league for 7 years.
2: Yeah, I think that the way you look at it is Kyler knows what's going on. He's there for this job. And McCarthy's being asked if he wants to stay in Minnesota. Like, they're getting two different questions. Kyler's getting asked if he's getting enough reps, and JJ McCarthy is being asked if he wants to stay in Minnesota or if he's going to ask for a trade.
1: Yeah.
2: The way this is going to go. So the writing is on the wall. Now we're getting to the point where Kevin O'Connell is going to start getting asked if he's doing a disservice to this offense.
1: Well, here's what Kyler Murray had to say yesterday about not getting all of the reps.
4: I think the toughest part is, again, I was there for 7 years. I know I had two different, offensive systems, but at the same time, you're getting all those reps, you know, now having to split reps. It's me already being behind, not getting the amount of reps that, you know, you would typically want a guy to get learning an offense. That's probably the toughest part, you know, just, again, going back to the path, being in control of everything, understanding what we were already doing because I was comfortable within the system. Now coming in a new system, learning on the fly, trying to play fast, efficient, and let it loose while learning. That's the toughest part.
1: So that's Kyler Murray. Realistically, it doesn't work when you have these competitions and you have to split the reps.
2: No.
1: Because you're right. Like you were saying, does it hold back the offense? It holds back the offense because the leader of the offense, the quarterback, is not getting all of the reps that he needs to get with the number ones. That's the key. If you're split the reps, your offense is not able to move forward the way it should in this situation. You know, a couple weeks ago, Jeff Schwartz was filling in for you. He'll be here tomorrow hanging out, and it'll be interesting to bring this up with him tomorrow as well, because he has told us on this show that quarterback competitions and competitions in the NFL are not real, because you don't have the time to afford a true competition. One guy's a starter, one guy's a second player, the backup player. Usually the starter will be the person that's making the most money or the more valuable player for the franchise. You know, a guy on a rookie deal might be that. This is a weird situation in Minnesota, because theoretically, J.J. McCarthy should be the guy.
2: Yeah.
1: He should be the guy that they're focusing all their efforts in on, because that's the future. Rookie contract quarterback that they drafted, that head coach was a part of the group that drafted said player. That's usually how it goes. But he hasn't played well. So because he hasn't developed and he hasn't played well, we're in a situation where Kyler Murray is being brought in, and Kyler feels like the guy that will be the starter.
2: And I think that this is something that can take place now between these two quarterbacks, where you can split the reps now and you're not doing a disservice, because some of these head coaches are being honest, and some of the head coaches are being are like, yeah, we're kind of working through some things. Like Dan Campbell, head coach of the Lions, and Sean McVay, head coach of the Rams, were asked about like what you can do during these times. And McVay was like, yeah, I mean, listen, OTAs are kind of like whatever. Like, until you get the pads on in training camp, like, this is just kind of whatever, just getting guys in shape and phase, like, they'll call it phase one and phase two. Dan Campbell, the Lions, was like, all this is nothing until we're actually like we're allowed to hit once we get into training camp. So to me, you can do this, splitting the reps for these like BS 2 or 3 days where guys are in, you know, they're not even in pads and whatever. And you're out there for a couple hours. You're not really doing anything. You know, you're doing 7-on-7s. Like we talked about, you know, Todd Monken, our guy out here for a haircut. Who is out here? Who throws?
5: He said, I was just trying to get a sweet haircut.
2: Who throws an interception?
1: Thank you, Todd. Thank you.
2: Who throws an interception with 7-on-7, right? Like he's mad that guys are throwing interceptions when they're doing 7-on-7. They're not even in pads. You're not getting rushed to the quarterback, right?
1: That's your guy, Shadur.
2: Exactly. Oh, easy, buddy. Them's fighting words.
5: I was just trying to get a sweet haircut.
2: Them's fighting words. Okay.
1: I'm just saying that.
2: So if you need to have this solidified by training camp. Because that's, to me, when it's real.
1: Yeah.
2: Because that's this isn't the Browns situation. This isn't even the Cardinals situation. This isn't even the Falcons situation. Because I don't think the Falcons have like a chance at winning their division or making a playoff run. The Vikings have a legit chance.
1: Abdallah killing off the Falcons already. Jeez.
2: The Vikings have a legit chance at making the playoffs and winning the division. The NFC North, while it being the toughest and deepest division in the NFL, anybody can win it. You can make the case that anybody can win this division. And Kevin O'Connell knows that. And the best way to do that is to give one quarterback all of the reps during training camp. And whatever you want to do during the preseason games, if you want to give Kyler Murray, however you want to split that up, I think guys should play during the preseason games, however you want to split it up, a series, two series, a quarter, that's up to you guys. I don't care. They should play, though. Get as many reps as possible. Get ready for the season. And you have to do that and solidify that. You can't get into August and late July and still be doing this, well, one day it's Kyler and one day it's JJ. No, that's BS. You have to get ready for the regular season. So solidify. Everybody can see this. Like everybody else. Yeah. Your number one wide receiver, one of the best wide receivers in the NFL, was on a radio station saying, Kyler is throwing guys open. He can see the defenses. He knows the offense. And I'm excited to see how JJ grows. Like, what are we doing? Are you serious right now?
1: For your scorecard at home, since Abdallah cares so much about who's the number one each and every day, at Browns camp yesterday, Shadur was number one.
2: Oh, okay.
1: Today at Browns camp, Watson will be number one.
2: Okay.
1: So just for your scorecard at home.
5: Todd was just trying to get a sweet haircut.
1: And Todd Monken with his sweet haircut.
5: Todd was just trying to get a sweet haircut.
1: Yesterday was a Shadur day.
2: Okay.
1: Today, Watson's the number one.
2: Chris?
1: Yeah?
2: I think as far as the Browns go, they're both number two.
1: All right. Thank you very much.
2: You said, come on. You said, the, you put that. That was right. That was on a tee.
1: You deserve this.
2: You set that up. Yeah. You put that, like, that was... You saw that come in a mile away. Like, when you said that, you had to see that coming.
1: Hard pass.
2: Come on.
1: Hard pass. Just let you just sit out there by yourself. Yep. There it is. Boy, that was tough. That was rough.
2: No, that was good.
1: That was not good.
2: It's grade A humor right there.
1: I do want to say this. it's something, man. So tomorrow the World Cup starts. We love soccer. We love talking about soccer. We don't really do it here on the show because we get it. People aren't really coming to Sports Talk Radio to talk about soccer, but we love the World Cup, and we are here to celebrate the World Cup, the Black and Abdallah show. Now, 48 teams. You have three countries coming together to host the World Cup. It starts tomorrow in Mexico. That's where you'll have the first games, and I believe Mexico is hosting the very first game. It's Mexico and South Africa.
2: See?
1: 3 o'clock Eastern tomorrow on Fox, the opener of the World Cup. South Korea and Czechia will play at 10 o'clock later on tomorrow evening. And then Friday, you have the men's national team playing. The men's national team will host Paraguay. And that will be at 9 Eastern on Friday night from SoFi. So the World Cup is here, and we love celebrating the World Cup. And that's why here on the Bleck and Abdallah show, we love talking soccer, and we love talking soup. That's right. We will have the World Cup of Soup.
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7: Bleck and Abdallah's World Cup of Soup.
8: Soup is good food.
1: Yeah, so this is how it's going to work throughout the World Cup. Obviously, there is the group stage. So the group stage of the World Cup, Abdallah here has taken it upon himself to look at the 12 groups for the World Cup, and he will find a cup of soup for each group, and he will taste test it here on the show as we call this the World Cup of Soup.
2: If you're new to the Bleck and Abdallah program, during the week of the Soup Bowl, I take it upon myself to find 5 different soups from an area. We were in San Francisco during the Super Bowl.
1: An area?
2: Well, I mean, usually we've been in Chicago. We broadcast from the great city of Chicago. So usually it's Chicago.
1: Yes.
2: But we were in San Francisco for the Super Bowl. So I took it upon myself to traverse the great city of San Francisco to find soups around San Francisco and rate the soups of San Francisco during the Super Bowl.
1: Yep.
2: And so now, normally it's just 1 week of soups, but this is a great event. This is once every 4 years.
1: Oh, yeah.
2: So we break out the soups for the World Cup of Soup. And so, yes, for the group stage, we will be selecting one country from each group because 48 soups is not something my stomach can handle.
1: Yeah, it's a lot of soups.
2: It's a lot of soups. So starting, because I'm off tomorrow, starting on Friday... starting on Friday, we will begin the World Cup.
1: You know, the World Cup just sneaks up on people. It's only once every 4 years.
2: Yeah, so does moving, okay? I mean...
1: I wasn't going to out you on why you're not going to be here tomorrow.
2: I'm moving. You know, I got to carry some boxes. So starting on Friday, we will be beginning the World Cup of Soup. And don't want to get sued. And so we will...
1: What, you think FIFA's going to come after us for a bit?
2: FIFA comes after everybody, dude. Wait, there's no hiding
1: what would they
2: from
1: come
2: FIFA.
1: After?
2: They're canceling.
1: That we're just saying we're enjoying some soup and
2: soccer?
1: Listen,
2: man, they're canceling hotel reservations left and right. They need all the money they can get
1: They overshot.
2: All right? They're canceling stuff left and right. They need all the money they can get. So from Group A...
1: Sure.
2: We've got Mexico, South Africa, the Korean Republic, and Czechia. Probably going to go Mexico.
1: All right, so that's Friday. So each day throughout the group stage of the World Cup, we will feature a cup of soup.
2: Yes.
1: For each group in the World Cup. And then when we get to the brackets, the field of 32, it's the largest World Cup we've ever had in soccer, when we get to the field of 32, the knockout rounds, Abdallah will take those 12 soups from the 12 groups. He'll put them into a bracket, and we will have a good old-fashioned bracket of soups to find a champion here in the World Cup of Soup.
2: Yeah, and going through the bracket so far, there's always a group of death.
1: Oh, okay.
2: Group there's always death. The hardest group of the World Cup. It always has the four hardest teams. You know, going through the groups right now, as far as the soccer goes, as far as the competition goes, I'm trying to find the group of death in this one. Is it Group L? Is it England, Croatia, Ghana, and Panama? Is that the group of death?
1: It's pretty difficult.
2: That's a tough one. Ghana's
1: a tough team for your like third team in the group.
2: I know. That's usually
1: what you have to look for.
2: Is like the third tough team. Because they expanded the tournament this year, it's hard to find a group of death. But
1: usually in most groups, for those who don't like for most of them, all 12, you have like two very talented teams and then two teams that are I think most people would say shouldn't be in the World Cup, but that's a different conversation.
2: That's why FIFA expanded, but whatever. For me,
1: I think Group L might be it.
2: For me specifically, finding soups from said countries.
1: Okay,
2: my group of death.
1: Yes,
2: is going to be Group B, which consists of Canada, Bosnia and Herzegovina, Qatar, and Switzerland.
1: You saying you don't know any good restaurants serving Qatar fare here in the city of Chicago?
2: I don't know any good Qatarian restaurants in

0: WorldCupSoup.com. That's right, the World Cup of Soup. It all starts tomorrow. Can't wait for the World Cup to get started. And also Friday night, Team USA will play late that evening.
1: And Shakira.
0: Yes, and the Shakira music for the World Cup. Are the Chicago Bears actually moving to Indiana? One NFL insider thinks they are moving closer to actually doing this. We'll tell you about that coming up next.
2: The Stanley Cup Finals is knotted up at two apiece. Let's now play a best of three series, shall we? The Hurricanes are back home. Can the Golden Knights steal one on the road? Game five is tomorrow night. Westwood One Sports.
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0: 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Here's Chris Black and Adam Abdallah.
1: We broadcast each and every day from the great city of Chicago. I'm Chris Black with Adam Abdallah. We have in this story about the Chicago Bears moving to Indiana. You and I are trying to fight the good fight in trying to let people know nationally that this is not something that has happened yet, that it's a possibility, but we both believe at some point the state of Illinois will respond to what the state of Indiana put out there, and at some point the Bears won't actually move to Indiana.
2: Mm-hmm.
1: But it's out there, and people are talking about it, and it's starting to pick up steam. So yesterday, on the Adam Schefter podcast, Schefter talked about a source that told him something about a possible Bears move.
3: I reached out to one guy after the board of directors voted and words started getting out. And his exact words to me, and I read them to you from his text. Because I'm like, is this real? Are they moving to Indiana? He said, yeah, it is. It's not a bluff. His words. Oh. There is more work to do, but barring anything very strange, it's a done deal. And then he wrote, his words again, Illinois effed it up. The politics are unbelievable in that state. Totally dysfunctional. Now, I don't know politics in Illinois. No idea. But somebody that's there sent that to me. And obviously, if you're getting to the point down the road where we're talking about the Indiana Bears, the Hammond Indiana Bears, something's gone awry.
1: So there you go. Adam Schefter from a source that was texting him who would know what's going on. Now, the thing that stuck out to me, and it's not necessarily the game to play, is to figure out the source. Who's the source that's reaching out to Adam Schefter?
2: Mm-hmm.
1: But I do think it's telling that the person that texted Schefter, and Schefter read this on his podcast, the text, said that state, which would lead me to believe it's not someone who is a part of the ownership group of the Chicago Bears, because the owners have lived here their entire lives. You don't refer to a state as that state if it's your state. Or am I reading too much into this?
2: No, you're not. You're not.
1: Right? So, like, it's got to be someone who's in the organization, who's not from Illinois, explaining this to Schefter. And that, like, that sticks out to me.
2: Mm-hmm.
1: It's obvious, and I don't know if ownership will go through with it. I think it's a bluff. I think this whole thing with Indiana is a bluff.
2: I still am of the belief that if the Bears wanted to be in Indiana, they'd already be in Indiana. There's nothing stopping them. There is nothing stopping them from already building in Indiana. Like, they could be doing everything that they could have done with Arlington Heights or Chicago, in Indiana. They've already passed all the stuff that they need to pass politically. They could be doing site surveys. They could be doing all that stuff.
1: So pause right there. They haven't done that. Like,
2: exactly.
1: That's the key here.
2: Exactly.
1: Is last night, locally in Chicago, NBC Chicago reported that the Bears now are considering three different sites in Indiana.
2: Exactly.
1: Which means they don't have anything put together.
2: Exactly.
1: You know what they do have put together? They have a site in Illinois that they own.
2: Mm-hmm.
1: As long as they can convince Illinois lawmakers to do what they need with the tax cut. So there's still time. The governor of Illinois also mentioned yesterday to reporters that they can call a special session at any point this summer and they can pass what they need to pass to get this done. I think that's what's going to happen here.
2: I think so, too. I think that there will be a special session called at a certain point and something will get done.
1: So if you're around the country and you're like, what is this deal? The Bears are moving to Indiana. It's possible.
2: Yeah.
1: Nothing is finalized. They don't even have a site selected.
2: Yeah.
1: Do you see what I'm saying? They don't even have a place to plop the stadium down. So yeah, it's interesting that Schefter said that. It's also interesting that his source within the Bears is saying that state, Illinois, messed it up. Or as Schefter said, effed it up.
2: Yeah.
1: Okay. It's interesting. It must be coming from an outsider.
2: I think so, too. I definitely think so.
1: I mean, the real story here locally is that Kevin Warren botched this entire thing.
2: Yeah. President of the Bears. Yeah, for sure.
1: He botched it. And mm-hmm. people know who he is. He used to be the commissioner of the Big Ten.
2: Yep.
1: He You botched it. Yep. Hey, Raj, quickly, what question do you have about this situation?
4: So I saw something pop up on social, and you guys might laugh at me. I don't know. I wanted to ask someone from Chicago their thoughts on this, because you guys, the other big markets in the country, New York and L.A., they have more than one team. If the Bears went through with this and moved to Indiana, is there a possibility for an AFC team to move into Soldier Field or Arlington Heights and for Chicago to support two teams, or am I nuts?
1: Okay, that is a good question. We should address this coming up in 5 minutes, because I think it is an interesting angle to look at. If the Bears left the state of Illinois, could the NFL replace the Chicago Bears in Chicago with someone else? Now, we've talked expansion in the NFL before. Mm-hmm. There's also teams in other markets that maybe are not as glamorous as Chicago, the third largest market in the country. Could the city of Chicago support two NFL teams? Because that's what really is. Hammond, Indiana, even though it's in Indiana, it's 20 minutes away.
2: Yeah.
1: So it's the Chicagoland area. All right, we'll address that coming up next. It's Black and Abdallah right here on Westwood One Sports and the Westwood One Sports app.
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0: This is Black and Abdallah on Westwood One Sports. Here's Chris Black and Adam Abdallah.
1: That's right. It's Black and Abdallah here on Westwood One Sports and the Westwood One Sports app. Sirius XM, Channel 375. All of our great radio affiliates around the country. I'm Chris Black along with Adam Abdallah live from Chicago on the air until 3 Eastern, hanging out with you. You can call or text the show at 310-840-4910. 5 minutes ago on the show, we were talking about and updating the latest on the Chicago Bears situation on whether or not they are going to move to the state of Indiana. The latest is this. Indiana has passed some bills that are favorable, where they're going to up restaurant taxes and hotel taxes and to essentially give the Chicago Bears a sweetheart deal to move across state lines to build a new stadium. The state of Illinois has not passed anything like that for the Chicago Bears. They're asking for the state of Illinois to do the same. The politicians and the government process in Illinois has not done that. So the Bears released a statement last week saying that they've moved their focus towards building a stadium in Indiana. With that said, they've yet to say that they have selected a site. They've yet to say that date. They have set the date on when shovels are going in the ground. And I think that the state of Indiana is there to be a bluff to get what the Bears want out of the state of Illinois. That's it. It's not realistic for them to stay in downtown Chicago. There's no land. There's no spot to put a stadium, right?
2: Mm-hmm.
1: That's the long-standing conversation here, is that the site that Soldier Field sits on now is a historical landmark, so it's challenging to find land on the lakefront or anywhere else in the city of Chicago for a new stadium. You know, they want to build a mega stadium, big deal with a dome so it can host Final Fours and Super Bowls and all that stuff. So as of today, I think it's still, at some point, the Bears will announce that they will be staying in Illinois. That's my opinion on the matter.
2: Mm-hmm.
1: Now, Raj asked us a question moments ago on whether or not, say it goes through, say Indiana wins the team, right? And the Chicago Bears move across state lines. For those who don't know, Hammond, Indiana is about 20 minutes south of Chicago. In fact, there's many people that live in Chicago that can drive right across the border, get cheaper gas, and they do so all the time in the state of Indiana. It's mm-hmm. It's like a thing people talk about here.
2: Yeah.
1: So you can drive over the border to Indiana to get your gas, and you drive right back. So it's very close in proximity. In fact, a stadium in Indiana would actually be closer in proximity to downtown Chicago than the Bears moving out to the Illinois suburbs, where they originally wanted to place their stadium. Raj asked the question to us 5 minutes ago here on the show. Could the NFL put another team in Chicago if the Bears leave Chicago? Do you think that's possible? Could the NFL, if there's an expansion team, a team that wants to move their location, could Chicago support a second NFL team?
2: I don't think they would. No. I don't think the fans would support another team. I mean, look, we talk about, as you and I broadcast out of the great city of Chicago, and today is a great city of Chicago day. It's like 90 degrees. It's like this is a
1: summer,
2: great,
1: baby. Here
2: this
1: we
2: is
1: go.
2: A great summer time.
1: Step outside and you
2: Chicago
1: immediately
2: day.
1: Sweat. It's
2: yeah.
1: It's wet out.
2: It is. It's a gross,
1: yeah.
2: Humid day.
1: I love it.
2: You love it.
1: It is a summer, baby. I love this.
2: Ugh. Now, we in the summer, we can say it is a, you can say 70% of the city is a Cubs, are Cubs fans. 30% of the city are Sox fans. 120% of the city are Bears fans.
1: And 150% of all of us hate the Packers.
2: Exactly.
1: And that's life.
2: And we all vote twice. And
1: yes. And don't you dare put ketchup on a hot dog.
2: And don't put ketchup on a hot dog.
1: Yes.
2: And so no one is going to support a second team. Whether you're moving a team here or you're expanding the NFL by adding teams, like it's just not going to take place. Like, you have, it's the charter franchise. Like, if this was, if the Bears were a franchise that had been here for the last 20 years, and you were like, okay, let's add another team, like this, they have some fans, but, you know, they've only been around for 20 or 30 years. This is a franchise that just celebrated a milestone, you know, like the, like a 100 years. Like, this is a charter franchise of the NFL. There is no way that that the fan base would support another team. Like, I understand that there are fans that are going to say, I'm not going to go to games anymore if they're going to go to Hammond. Okay, so you don't go to games anymore. You're still going to watch them on TV. You don't think that if the Bears are good, you're not going to watch? You're not going to cheer on, you know, Caleb Williams and Ben Johnson and all these guys if they're good? They were good last year. It doesn't matter where they play. You just might not go to games anymore. You're still going to watch them on TV and cheer for them. But if you put another team, whether it's in Arlington Heights or you move them into Soldier Field, if it's still there, or they do something else with it, I just don't believe that the city of Chicago, if they call them the Chicago whatever, or if they call them the Illinois whatever, if they move them to Arlington Heights, I just don't think that this fan base would support another team, because the Bears are just so ingrained. I mean, the Bears are a national brand with the SNL stuff from, you know, the super fans, with the Super Bowl shuffle. Like, it's such an ingrained part of society.
1: Yeah.
2: That, okay, Bears culture is a thing that I just don't think another franchise would just fit. I just don't.
1: You can call or text the show at 310-840-4910. Yeah. I see what you're saying. It's also the third largest city in the country. The two ahead of Chicago, as far as people, population goes, both have two teams. New York City, the New York area, they have two teams, Giants, Jets. Los Angeles, hell, I mean, for the most part, everyone associates Los Angeles fandom with the Raiders from back in the day. I know that the Rams now, it's Rams house, the whole thing, they're good now. But, like, for decades, they had no teams, and they had a team that left, that went up the coast, that was the team that everyone is a fan of. It's either Raiders, Cowboys, some 49er fans in Los Angeles. But you have two teams there.
2: But nobody's a Chargers fan. They joke about how they don't have a home field advantage.
1: But the Chargers are in Los Angeles. It's Rams-Chargers. So Los Angeles supports two teams, when you could argue that, like, if today it's Rams as the number one fan base for the NFL in Los Angeles, I'm guessing you could have a pretty close contest on number two being either the Raiders, the Cowboys, or the Chargers.
2: I would say
1: that. And I'm guessing the Chargers are behind both the Raiders and the Cowboys in Los Angeles.
2: Exactly, which is why I would say they have two teams. I don't think they support two teams.
1: Okay, but
2: there's a difference.
1: It is possible. You know, I agree with a lot of what you said about the Chicago Bears in the state of Illinois. We also, in this city and state, used to have two football teams. The Cardinals are a charter member franchise of the NFL. And when the NFL started, the Arizona Cardinals were in Chicago.
2: Mm-hmm.
1: And they've moved multiple times. They went to St. Louis for a stint, and now they're in Arizona. So the Cardinals used to be a Chicago team. Few and far between, but every once in a while you come across someone who's like an older person here in the city who's like longtime Cardinal fan.
2: Okay.
1: Like, that does happen.
2: Yeah.
1: I don't know. I'm not necessarily saying it can't, and I don't think Raj's question from 10 minutes ago was crazy. I think it's a big enough city to support another NFL team. I think the problem with this entire conversation would be, if you have that new team, it would have to be a billionaire owner who's willing to just build their own stadium without public funding. Because otherwise, that franchise would run into the same problem, mm-hmm, that the Chicago Bears are running into right now, is that they want help in funding their public's their stadium. They want help from the taxpayers to help them.
2: Right? I know.
1: So if you had someone, a Mark Cuban, just name a random billionaire who could come in and just build a stadium. Like, Stan Kroenke did in Los Angeles. Now, he's trying to get money back after the fact. But to build it, he put up the cash. What was it, like $6 billion for SoFi Stadium?
2: Yeah.
1: $5 billion? They were able to get that done.
2: Mm-hmm.
1: Now, if someone wanted to do that here in the state of Illinois or in the city of Chicago, you could. And the example to that, there are two of them currently here in the city. The guy that owns the Chicago Fire just up and said, I'm just building a stadium. My money. Right? Soccer team. Right? MLS team. And it's like all the MLS teams are building their own soccer stadiums now. Okay. His money, he's building it. They have the location. They've already started digging. They know what they're doing.
2: Mm-hmm.
1: Maybe people nationally aren't aware of this. We've talked about it here on the show a few different times. But the Chicago White Sox have a ownership changeover that will take place in the next 6 years. It's Justin Ishbia. You know Matt Ishbia, who owns the Suns. His brother is Justin. They both are, you know, billionaires, and they love sports. Justin has a deal in place where he will become the owner of the Chicago White Sox under two different stipulations.
2: Mm-hmm.
1: By 2033, if that date comes around first, then he becomes the owner of the White Sox. Or if Jerry Reinsdorf passes away. If Jerry Reinsdorf passes away, the franchise goes to Justin Ishbia.
2: Mm-hmm.
1: Ishbia has already done the work behind the scenes here in Chicago, where he has a location picked out in downtown Chicago for a new stadium. He's already reached out to the rail yard industry because he wants to move some rail lines into the city, some metro lines, Amtrak lines, because he wants the stadium in the downtown area on the river looking back at the city. So at home plate, when you're behind the home plate watching the game, you can see the cityscape in the background. It'd be cool. The drawings are out there.
2: Yeah.
1: Ishbia is a billionaire. He's going to get that done the moment the team is his.
2: Yeah.
1: So like, if you wanted to, if there was a billionaire that wanted to take an NFL team to the state of Chicago or the state of Illinois and just pay for their own stadium, technically, Raj's question isn't crazy, because if the Bears open up a spot and someone else says, I'm going to take claim to this place, and I'm going to build my NFL franchise here, it could happen. You're right. There's going to be a lot of diehards who are just going to stick with the Bears.
2: They'd be the third supported team in the state.
1: But it's also football.
2: I get it. They'd be the third supported team in the state.
1: People love football, man.
2: It'd be the Bears, Packers, and because you know there's a lot of Packers fans here.
1: Yeah, of course. There's a lot of Green Bay fans who are in Illinois,
2: so
1: no
2: it'd
1: doubt.
2: It'd be Bears, Packers, and then the hot dogs. I don't know, whatever they call them.
1: The new NFL team would be the hot dogs.
2: I don't know, because all the names are taken. Cubs, Raj, White Sox, Bulls. Like, what are you gonna call them? What are you gonna call this team?
1: Raj, do you think that answered your question?
3: It did. Yeah, I think you guys didn't. I was expecting it'll just laugh at me and say, "Oh, there's no way that would happen. It's just silly. It's just on the other way to state line." But there are openings, as you mentioned. By the way, to your point of dollar, where you said third most popular team, you guys were talking about LA earlier. Yeah. I did a little research. The Chargers, at least according to these metrics I found, are the sixth most popular team in Los Angeles.
1: Now, is that other sports too, or NFL only?
3: Amongst NFL teams, number one.
1: Okay, let's guess. Number one in LA.
3: Yep.
1: Is it fair to say that the Rams have done enough? They've won a Super Bowl. Are the Rams one?
4: Yes.
1: Roy's in LA.
3: The metrics I found had the Rams at number
1: one. Rams
3: had the Rams.
1: Okay, we got that.
3: All right.
2: Raiders
1: two.
3: Yes.
1: Okay. Let's go. Should we go Cowboys 3 or should we go 49ers?
2: 49ers.
1: All right, yes. 49ers.
2: Okay.
1: Four Cowboys.
2: Cowboys.
3: Yes. One more team before the Chargers. Five.
1: Okay, hold on. Let me think here. All right, so the Raiders moved, the Rams moved.
2: Should we go something geographical?
3: You're on the right track, Abdallah.
1: Well, okay. So it'd have to be Seattle. That's
2: Seattle,
1: the only
2: that's
1: other
2: what
1: team.
2: I'm thinking.
1: Or Arizona.
3: Nope. Nope.
2: Arizona's? No, it's not Arizona. He just said no.
3: Big Denver. Brand on this part of the country.
1: Denver.
3: Broncos.
2: Okay. Yep. Let's ride.
1: And then the Rams, Chargers.
3: Yep. Rams, Raiders, 49ers,
2: the Broncos.
3: Cowboys.
2: Broncos. And then the Chargers.
3: And then the Chargers.
1: That's two teams
3: which
1: in the
3: totally
1: Chargers
3: makes
1: division.
3: Sense. Every time the Broncos play the Chargers in LA, the whole crowd is orange. Just like when the Niners play. Like,
1: yeah.
3: It just, yeah, it's funny. But when you have
2: that's
3: two teams
2: my
3: there,
2: point.
3: It splits it.
2: My point is that you can, yes, would they be able to have a team? Sure. Would a majority of the fans be teams from another team's fan base that's currently playing in your stadium? Would you ever have a home field advantage? No, you would never have a home field advantage.
1: Okay, let me add this to the conversation. You can text the show at 310-840-4910. A text from the 630, which is the Chicagoland area. Here's what the texter says. Chicago would support a, quote, cool owner like Cuban or Bezos, and they would draw a following. Compared to the opposite, which is mom and pop, Chicago Bears, crying poor for money.
2: Doesn't matter. It doesn't matter in the NFL because there's a salary cap. The only thing that matters that in that sense...
1: Well, paying for coaches, paying for things outside of that.
2: The Bears just got Ben Johnson. They paid him $15 million a year.
1: I'm not arguing with you.
3: Can I throw a name at you guys?
2: The only thing that matters for is the stadium. The NFL has a salary cap.
1: Why are you yelling at me?
2: You want to talk about that in baseball? That's fine.
1: Why are you yelling at us?
2: I'm not yelling. I am yelling.
3: Can I throw a name at you guys?
1: Yes.
3: What if it was an ownership group led by Michael Jordan?
1: Yeah, people would be all in.
2: All right, now we're talking.
1: Jordan, Abdal laid out this whole thing that we all, you know, everyone's a fan of the Chicago Bears, and that trumps everything. Jordan is above that. Jordan here, if Jordan was like, I have an NFL team and I'm placing it in Chicago to bring back greatness to the city of Chicago, everyone would be on board with that. Absolutely. And Raj, I think your question is a good question because two things. One, this conversation has come up here in Chicago before the Bears were even planning on moving. I think it's like the little brother syndrome where we see the two other cities on the coast mm-hmm. with two teams. And we're like, why don't we have two teams? So like we've talked, like you and I have hosted shows like 10 years ago. Where like the topic was could Chicago support a second NFL team? We've done this before, so like it's been out there. The other thing I would add to this is Raj, I don't know if people around the country have like ever thought of this. We have been led to believe here that the NFL, because of George Halas,
2: yeah.
1: and the Chicago Bears being the charter franchise mm-hmm. of the NFL. That no matter what happens in the future, the Chicago Bears are the only team in Chicago.
2: Well, what happens if they're not in Chicago anymore?
1: Well, I'm just letting Raj know that, like, in the past,
3: that was the understanding. Right.
1: We have been led to believe that the NFL is protecting this market as a market that only has one team.
2: And what happens when they're not?
3: Are there clauses in the contract that break if it relocates across state lines? Like these things,
2: not even across state lines. What if they go to Arlington?
1: Yeah, I mean, outside of the city limits.
2: I still don't understand why you can't knock down Soldier Field and just build on top of it and take over a park. You want it bigger? Take over a parking lot.
1: Well, I mean, that's what it is. I don't know. I don't know how to
3: they never
1: how
3: do
1: that.
3: They never tear down the old one and just build right on top. They always go somewhere else. They never.
1: I mean,
3: do
1: Chicago
3: that.
1: Tried that once. Like that, Soldier Field was rebuilt they to just, look the way it is now.
2: Yeah, they tore it down and they left the columns up and they just put a spaceship on top of it
1: because it's a historical landmark. Yeah. That's why. All right, have we done enough Chicago stadium talk for today? I mean, shout out to those in Buffalo. I mean, y'all just figured out how to get your stadium built.
2: Yeah, like
1: you guys have a stadium. Tennessee,
2: can you guys come here and tell us how to figure it out?
1: Nashville Stadium's going to be up and running soon. I mean,
3: you guys can come visit me. Broncos' new stadium's on the way. We're all set.
1: Raj, you will have what year is that stadium opening?
3: 31 is the
1: okay.
3: Is
1: that
3: the year
1: your stadium will be open before we even have a location here in Chicago.
2: Before shovels in the ground.
1: Before shovels in the ground. 2031.
2: 5 years from now.
1: Yes.
2: Ugh.
1: Well. I'm not kidding. You want to talk about getting old and how time moves quickly? Autumn and I were talking about this the other night because I was updating her the latest I've heard on the... I didn't say my wife. I just said her name.
2: I'm letting people know who you're talking about.
1: They know. So
2: I don't know.
1: We're talking about it, and I'm updating her on the stadium situation. And then she's like, man, so you don't think it'll be built until like 2033, 2034? I go, yeah, and you know, unfortunately, like... Caleb's going to be in like year 8 or 9 at that point. Like he's going to be on the back end of his career when the stadium even opens. And I was like, oh man, are you serious? Like
2: only he'll have three Super Bowls by then.
1: Our MVP quarterback with six straight Super Bowl wins.
2: I know.
1: He won't even have a new stadium to play in, Roger.
3: I'll tell you what, guys. Once it's built, though, I'm hopping a flight from parts unknown to Hammond, Indiana, and we'll hang out.
2: You know how hard it is to move a statue?
1: I know. The Caleb Williams statue will be constructed. And it will be three times the size of the Jordan statue outside the United Center.
3: I mean, it looks like a pretty industrial area there in Hammond. It'd probably be pretty easy for them to make it right there.
1: See, right? We'll construct that first, stadium second.
2: Yeah.
1: It's Black and Abdallah here on Westwood One Sports and the Westwood One Sports app. It is a Wednesday. 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
0: Watch out. San Antonio went into Madison Square Garden and won. Don't crown the Knicks just yet. It's a 2-1 series. Can the Spurs even it up? Game four tonight. Westwood One Sports.
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0: is Black and Abdallah on Westwood One Sports. Here's Chris Black and Adam Abdallah.
1: Each and every day, broadcasting live from the great city of Chicago, it's Black and Abdallah hanging out with you until 3 Eastern. Now we go on out to Colorado, parts unknown, and we get a chance to hang out with Raj Sharan. Yes.
2: And the next question comes from the line of Raj Sharan with Westwood One. Please proceed.
1: Please proceed. Today, a Wednesday, it's time for Stock Watch with Raj. What's up, Raj?
3: What's up, fellas? It's time to build up those NBA Finals portfolios where we buy and sell stocks. Today, it's a special edition. The stock value concludes. It matures, as the bankers would say, at the end of the finals. Yeah, anybody can buy Wemby and hold on to that thing for 10 years. But when the finals are over and when the O'Brien Trophy is held, you cash out at that moment. So keep that in mind. Abdallah, as we start off with Kat, are you buying or selling your NBA Finals stock in Karl Anthony Towns?
4: I think I'm going to sell. One, I'm horribly allergic to cats. So
1: okay. All right.
4: I don't want to hold any of that.
1: He's talking about Karl Anthony Towns.
4: I understand. Enjoy the joke.
1: Basketball player.
4: Sit back and enjoy the joke. Although it is being reported that Taylor Swift, noted cat lady, will be in attendance for Game 4.
1: I'm reading what Page 6 is saying. You got information?
4: Swift to attend Game 4.
1: What about, so she will be there in attendance?
4: I believe Travis is going to be there, maybe. You know, they got to look at the venue.
1: They're scouting?
4: I believe you got to check in on the venue, right? You got to check in on the venue.
1: Really?
4: Right?
1: Is your guy going to be there tonight?
4: Well, I do want to say this. Some of my guys will be there. Some of my guys will be there, and I do want to say, sorry, Spurs. You walked in with an L. Because at halftime, the Wu-Tang Clan is performing.
1: Oh, wow.
4: So, I'm sorry, Spurs. I'm sorry, Spurs.
1: I thought you were going to say that Red Panda was performing at halftime.
4: You just lost. Because Wu-Tang Clan is performing.
1: It's a big deal.
4: Yeah.
1: It's a big deal.
4: Yeah. And I'll just say this. If they're all there, because it's very hard to get all of them in one place at the same time. I think
1: Who's the hardest to get there?
4: The hardest to get is probably in the same place at the same time. It's probably hardest to get the RZA and the GZA in the same place at the same time.
3: By the way, this topic began with Karl Anthony Towns.
1: Yes.
3: NBA Finals.
1: I'm just going to list off all of his guys that are going to be there in attendance
4: tonight.
1: Yeah,
4: I'm just letting you know.
1: Your other guy going to be there tonight?
4: No, and he's not my guy.
1: Larry David?
4: Larry David will probably be there. Yeah. Action Bronson will be there. What are you talking about? I don't know.
1: I was talking about our guy, Larry David.
3: They never show Action Bronson when they do Celebrity Row, and I always think of Abdallah now because he always brings up Action Bronson.
4: I follow him on Instagram. I don't think Action Bronson's in that status anymore. I think he's Western Conference or Eastern Conference final status. I don't think he's final status.
3: Hargitay and then there's Action Bronson. It's like I never see Action Bronson when they do the drive-by.
4: Bronson's not at that status. Yeah,
1: he's not sitting courtside with Ari Emanuel.
4: No. I'm selling Karl Anthony Towns. Okay. He hasn't done anything in the fourth quarter yet. Come on, dude. What are we doing?
1: Yeah, you know, this is a tough one to start with, Raj, because I'm playing your game and we are selling it at the end of the finals. If the Knicks win the finals, it will be because Karl Anthony Towns has two great games in this series ahead of him and the Knicks win the finals. So if we're playing the game, I think I have to buy Karl Anthony Towns because if the Knicks win it, his stock will be higher than it is right now. I'm going to buy. I'm playing the game.
3: All right, guys, let's go to Victor Wembanyama. He's obviously the big name of the whole series. Not a long-term thing. We're not buying. We would all be buying Victor long-term. We know that.
1: Right.
3: For this NBA Finals, where we sit going into tonight's Game 4, are you buying or selling Wemby? Black?
1: I'm buying because I think we saw a more controlled effort from Wemby in the last outing. And I think that the idea of the Spurs making it a point to get him into the paint and get early paint touches only solidifies that he is almost unstoppable when he is close to the basket. So as long as he's getting into the paint, he's going to continue to give you what you saw in game three, get 32 points. So I would imagine for the Spurs to continue to play like that and to win this series, they're going to need more of that from Wemby, so I will buy.
4: I'm also going to buy. I think that they might have figured something out with Wembanyama, which is he's tall. Not hard to figure out. And so I'm going to buy. I think that by the end, this will shift. And I'm not saying that the Knicks are going to lose, but I think that they figured something out with Wembanyama. He's going to dominate again tonight. But I still think the Knicks will end up winning the series. But I think that I'm going to buy Victor Wembanyama.
3: All right, next up, guys. Here's a fun fact for you. Games 1 and 2, Knicks 1. Jalen Brunson shot 4 and 5 free throws. Game 3, the all the talk about the free throw discrepancy, he shot 8, but they lost. So I give you that as somewhat of the background here as we decide if we're going to buy or sell our NBA Finals edition of Jalen Brunson, Abdallah.
4: I'm still going to buy Jalen Brunson because I believe that the Knicks are still going to end up winning this series. And for that to happen, he needs to be more efficient and he needs to find a way to be the best player in this series, even though Victor Wembanyama is still the best player in the series. Jalen Brunson needs to win Finals MVP for the Knicks to win this series, even though Karl Anthony Towns needs to figure out whatever he's doing. But Jalen Brunson needs to be more efficient, and the stat you gave is great. He's got to figure that out. He can't be this ISO hero ball thing again. So I'm going to buy Jalen Brunson because I think that when and if the Knicks end up winning the Finals, he will be the reason and he will return to what we saw in the Eastern Conference Finals and throughout their 13-game win streak, and he will go back to being the guy that we saw before.
1: Have we done this game on the air? Abdallah, do you know where New York City is at?
4: I do.
1: Do you know where the state of New York's at?
4: Yeah, it's in the east, yeah.
1: You guys know, we've talked about this, right?
4: Well, the problem is
1: Abdallah doesn't know geography.
4: The problem is that we've spent so much time talking about the Western Conference Finals because they played 7 games and the Knicks were sitting at home with their feet up for 1,000 days. Chris?
1: Yeah, so my answer would be, I see what Raj is pointing to, that when Brunson's shooting more free throws, maybe he's not as efficient, but I think he has to get to the foul line. I think the Knicks need to continue to attack the paint. And whether it's Brunson, Ananobi, Bridges, Kat, whoever it is, continue to go to the rim. So I'm going to buy Brunson because I think for the Knicks to win, like Kat, what we're going to have to see is that Brunson gets back into that conversation of like, how good is he? Is he a top 10 player in the league? How great of a champion is he that he was able to pull this off as a guy who's only 6'2"? So I'm going to buy the Brunson stock.
3: All right, guys, sometimes the term dog gets overused in sports, but boy, this guy sure looks like a dog so far in this series and throughout the playoffs. Are you buying or selling your NBA Finals edition of Stephon Hasselbeck?
1: I'm going to buy because, and I'm buying a lot of these players performing well here in the final couple games of this series as we move along. Game 4 tonight. I'm going to buy Castle because Castle, the key to the Spurs in Game 3 was that Castle was not turning the ball over. And he was what? He started the game shooting like 6 of 7. So like not only was it Wemby who got off to a quick start, Stephon Castle got off to a quick start. He's really the one that kind of sets the pace for the Spurs offense, even though a lot of it's going through Wemby and that De'Aaron Fox is playing the point guard position. Stephon Castle's the one, as long as he continues to get to the rim. And that's what he did in Game 3, and he was very successful for it. So I'm going to buy Stephon Castle.
4: I'm also going to buy. I think that, as young as he is, he can mature. Even in the next few games, he can mature. If he continues to play the way that he has and gets better and better, even by the end of the series, he can continue to be one of the best players in, if not in this series, in the league. Because we've seen that the Spurs are at the best when Wembanyama's not doing the most. And they're at their best when Stephon Castle's doing the most. So if he's going to do that and they're going to win this series, he needs to be the guy doing all the scoring and everything else. So I'm going to buy Stephon Castle for sure.
3: All right, Abdallah, the Knicks lost game three, but OG and Anunoby came to play. Are you buying or selling him the rest of this finals?
4: I'll buy. I like what I saw from him in game three. If he continues to do that in game four, if they're going to have any chance of, you know, stopping Victor Wembanyama, it's going to be a combination of him and Karl Anthony Towns. So I'm going to buy, especially if he's going to shoot from three like that occasionally. I like what I saw from OG Anunoby. I'll buy a little bit.
1: I'm going to sell. I will say this, though. I watch a lot of NBA basketball. I'm surprised at how good OG Anunoby is. That's my statement. Okay. He has been better than I thought he was. And he's like the perfect player for this Knicks team. But I'm going to sell because I don't think he's going to be able to give you what he gave you in game three. The 28 that he scored and the aggressiveness towards the basket and the three-point shots. I'm going to sell OG Anunoby.
3: All right, guys, and finally, a player's been pretty inconsistent throughout the playoffs, the finals included with it. The $50 million man, the highest paid player on the Spurs, you kind of forget about him, De'Aaron Fox. You buying or selling?
4: I will buy because I think he goes back and forth, having a good game, bad game, good game, bad game. So I believe his last game wasn't as good as he was a game before. So that means tonight he'll have a good game. And then in game five, he'll have a not so great game. And then if they have to have a game six, he'll have a good game. So I'll buy because he'll end the series on a good game.
1: Raj, I'm selling. I think the reason the Spurs, if they lose this series, it's they don't get enough from De'Aaron Fox. So I'm going to sell. I do understand Abdallah's point. He has had a couple of decent games, but for the most part, he hasn't been the player that's lived up to the contract that he has with the Spurs, so I'm going to sell.
3: It does seem like when he's on, they're like unbeatable because of everything else they have, but he's not always on. All right, that does it for today's Stockwatch, fellas.
1: Thank you, Raj. 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Are you seeing what I'm seeing online? The AD from Texas Tech is now pushing back. He released a statement calling out everyone for calling Texas Tech out for the Brandon Sorsby situation.
4: His statement can be summed up with two things. Two things. It's double birds.
1: Yeah, I mean, that's essentially what this statement is that they are going to play Sorsby this season and tough blank to all of you. I'm not directly quoting him, but that's what this statement is. That's the way I read it, that the Texas Tech AD, Kirby Hokut, is releasing as of right now, is that they don't care. He also lays out in the statement that the university has had no part in the lawsuit against the NCAA.
4: Mm-hmm.
1: They've also talked about the young man seeking help for his mental health situation. The dude gambled $90,000 on sports. I get it. What are we doing here with this?
4: Two things can be true at the same time. He can get the mental health help that he needs and go to rehab for gambling and all of that. And he can also not be allowed to play football in college football again. And he can go on to play football in the NFL, where he can make a lot more money if he wants to.
1: Does seem to me like a very slippery slope to suggest breaking rules and then citing that you're getting help for mental health would then eliminate any punishment from said rules that you broke.
4: Yep.
1: So that's out there. The Sorsby story is going to continue to float around until we actually have an answer on whether or not he's playing in this upcoming college football season.
4: Yeah, I think as long as they can fast track this NCAA appeal, you know, it's not going to be right now. It's scheduled not to be heard until the end of the season, which doesn't do anybody any favors. But
1: no,
4: if you can fast track it to before the supplemental draft, which is in 12 days.
1: Okay, yeah. So
4: You can see that. If not, you have to at least do it before the season starts, the college football season, because if they rule him ineligible, if they grant that appeal and they rule him ineligible, then at least he can't play. So it's, I don't know. It's all a mess.
1: Well, I can tell you this. I'm guessing.

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0: 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You guys, we're watching the NBA Finals. Game 4 tonight. Knicks and Spurs. The Knicks have the 2-1 lead in the NBA Finals as Game 4 is this evening. We're also awaiting different big stories in the NBA that are going to take place the moment the NBA Finals end. One, if and when LeBron signs somewhere, what's his plan for this upcoming summer? The second big name that will likely be on the move this summer will be Giannis Antetokounmpo from the Milwaukee Bucks. The Bucks have already publicly said that they are looking to shop Giannis. And this is what's going to happen is they would like him moved before the NBA draft. Their owner said that. They would like an answer to this before the NBA draft. So I saw that Jake Fisher reported this earlier today. It's really good on the NBA. He said that the Knicks are the team that Milwaukee is waiting out. That Milwaukee is fielding calls from various teams on various packages for Giannis Antetokounmpo. But the reason there's been no movement to this point on a possible trade being put together for Giannis going somewhere else, like we've heard rumored Miami or Orlando as two of the options, is that per Jake Fisher, the Bucks are willing to wait out the Knicks to see how the finals go here and hoping that the Knicks take one more run at Giannis in the next couple of weeks. And that's what the Bucks are waiting out.
1: Interesting, because you would think that they would be more interested in Giannis if they lose the NBA Finals because they're like, hey, we need one more piece, yada, yada, yada. But if they win, they might just run it back, try to go for a repeat, saying we're good enough, we can just do this again. Why try to mess with a good thing? Why try to mess with the chemistry? Why try to do all that and make the money work for Giannis and try to do all that because they'd have to extend him, all that kind of stuff. So I'm interested to see, you know, if they obviously lose this series and lose this 2-1 lead here, if the Spurs even up the series tonight and then go back to San Antonio and win, end up winning game 5 and then the Knicks are down, then yeah, that's obviously something you could explore. The Knicks are rumored for a team. We've also heard, watch out for Orlando. We've heard that Brian Windhorst reported that he's interested in going to Miami. So yeah, I mean, the Knicks, it's not surprising that them being one of the teams.
0: To me, I mean, the way that Jake Fisher's reporting is it's coming from Milwaukee's side of wanting to at least give one last attempt to engage the Knicks on a possible blockbuster trade for Giannis. With that said, I would be surprised from New York's standpoint that they would be willing to do it no matter how the NBA Finals shake out. Right? Like, no matter how this happens, Knicks win a title, or if the Knicks lose in 6 or 7, your team is good enough to win a championship as is.
1: This year.
0: As is.
1: This year.
0: They get better every year together. That core, they've grown together. You have to give the Knicks props for that.
1: Yes, but we've also...
0: chasing superstars who can't shoot from the outside, I don't know if that changes anything.
1: This year, but we've also talked about how...
0: like, is it worth ripping apart your roster? Which the key to the New York Knicks is having the depth and all those different guys that have their specific roles. Is it worth ripping it apart so then you only have Giannis and Jalen Brunson?
1: But we've also talked about how this run has been... not charmed in the sense of how the Patriots got to the Super Bowl, but it's been easier than most. It's been easier for the Knicks to get there. Yes, they've won 13 in a row. I'm not taking anything away from that, but it's been easier than the Spurs run. The East is easier. And if you want to, let's say it gets harder next year. Let's say all these moving pieces are going to happen. You want to compete in the arms race. And part of that arms race is adding Giannis Antetokounmpo, because if the Heat add him, you got to compete against that.
0: Well, yeah, okay, but I also
1: the Magic
0: think,
1: add him, you got to compete against that.
0: Yeah, but Giannis is the best player in the league who, like, I wouldn't necessarily want as my number one guy.
1: I get it, but if you don't get him,
0: is that
1: someone,
0: a fair way to say it? Like, sure, like, I'm not trying to.
1: He doesn't have to be your number one guy.
0: It's like, you know, he can't shoot from the outside. He's easy to defend in a 7-game series. You need someone else. Brunson might be the perfect match for him.
1: Yeah.
0: But if you're someone like Miami or Orlando, like, you still need someone else. Yeah, I ain't doing it by himself anymore.
1: The problem is, if you don't get him in the East, someone else will.
0: Yeah, it's possible. I mean, it is also possible somewhere from the West.
1: Yeah, you know, of who course. Knows? He could go to the Warriors. He could do something like that. Of course.
0: The Lakers always find a way. I'm not saying, but there's always, we've seen strange things in NBA history.
1: The two teams rumored right now are both from the East.
0: Golden State. That's been out there.
1: Sure.
0: It's Buckingham Dollar here on Westwood One Sports and the Westwood One Sports app. We'll continue to preview the NBA Finals coming up next.
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9: Well, the Brewers will go for another series win tonight as they face the A's in Las Vegas. Milwaukee dropped the second game of the series last night. Tonight, they're going to look to Brandon Sproat for a strong outing after their starters got knocked around in the first two games. Sproat has struggled this year, going 1-4 with a 6.17 ERA. Jack Perkins will get the ball for the A's. He'll be making his second start of the year after coming out of the bullpen to open the season. He's 2-3 with a 6.19 ERA. First pitch out in Las Vegas set for 8:05. Turning the Packers. They were on the field for practice earlier today for the second time in their mandatory minicamp. Green Bay has a little bit of a different look at wide receiver with Romeo Doubs and Dontavian Wicks no longer around. Instead, it's the two guys that just got contract extensions in Jaden Reed and Christian Watson, along with second-year wideout Matthew Golden. That means they're going to be together for a bit here, which quarterback Jordan Love is a fan of.
10: Yeah, I mean, that's a great group of guys right there. And so, like you mentioned, to have those guys knowing that they're going to be here for the next couple of years, you know, it's great. It's great for us as offense to just keep building upon the just continuity we got together as a group, keep building the chemistry and just trying to find ways to get better and better every year. But they're great players.
9: Packers will close out their mini camp tomorrow.
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9: Well, the NBA draft gets going in just 13 days. The Bucks currently own the 10th pick overall, could own more if they do end up trading Giannis Antetokounmpo. With this Wisconsin Sports Zone Network update, I'm Zach Heil, Print.
12: And by Tucker, just to be clear, has your team and the Packers had those contract extension talks yet?
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14: That's Tucker Kraft. Spoke with the media for, 8, 9, 10 minutes. At least the audio that that I could get my mitts on from Mike Clemens and others up in Green Bay this afternoon. So that's where we'll start. Just more than anything, we can get an update on Tucker Kraft's injury, maybe an upcoming extension, as you heard him reference there. And just use that as kind of an on-ramp into some Packers talk. I want to talk about tight end. I want to talk about the corner position. There might be something going on contractually with Keyshawn Nixon. which I know a lot of Packers fans think is insane. You know, how could Keyshawn Nixon be upset about his contract? And I was actually thinking about this last night on my drive home. My brain works a very weird way. I was going right by the Monona Drive exit. And I had some thoughts that I jotted down in my notes app about the cornerback position that I think are worth discussing. So a couple Packers items on the table, first being Tucker Kraft, his injury, and a potential upcoming extension. That's where we'll start. We'll work in the Brewers as well. And Jesse Temple will be here at 5:30. It's Wednesday, so we'll talk Badgers with him. This is the Wisco Sports Show. My name is Grant Bills. Hope you're having a great day. I did not stay up for the Brewer game last night. Just as I didn't on Monday night, thrilled with my decision making so far this week. Can't wait to probably go to bed early. That ballpark is ridiculous. These are not real baseball games. And also, I don't know that I need to watch Robert Gasser pitch any more than I did last night, which is a couple innings. He actually wasn't awful. He wasn't their biggest issue last night, but still, I have not been enjoying the Robert Gasser experience. So we'll work that into tonight's show. If you want to talk Brewers, Packers, whatever else, I'll take your calls. 608-321-1670. You can call and text that number. The live stream is up and running. The Wisco Sports Zone app has it there. The show has a YouTube page. It's on Facebook. It's on Twitter. It's everywhere. It's very easy to consume. And if you miss any of it, the podcast is always available just after 6 o'clock. I post it. So you can listen to it the night of or save it for the morning or whatever. You can go back and pick apart the pieces that maybe you missed if you're not going to be listening when Jesse joins later, or maybe you missed two of our outstanding guests last night, Mike Clemens and Spencer Michaela. Spencer, especially with the Brewers, we talked a lot about their prospects. So that's not something that's going to age out. You could get to that at any point this week. Unless, of course, they call up Luis Lara or something. Well, then it would age. But I don't think that's on the horizon this week. Who knows? Hopefully. I know a lot of Brewers fans want that. Like I said, I want to start with Tucker Kraft. And actually, I'm just going to play a video for those who are lucky enough to be watching on the live stream, the simulcast. Mike Clemens was nice enough to not only send over some audio, but some video. This is 3 minutes or so from Tucker Kraft in front of his locker talking about his injury, the outlook on his injury, the recovery so far, and when exactly he expects to be back out on the field. Here's Tucker Kraft.
15: We're just playing the game. You know, there's a lot of things that really need to happen, you know, prior to me playing in the season. But I'm anticipating that Goody will just, you know, start me on the pup, just allow me to hit training camp running, if you understand what I'm saying. I feel like he wants to protect me. As well as, you know, in turn protecting me, protecting the team.
16: Is week one something that's realistically the target that you're shooting for, or do you think more likely it might be later September?
15: Starting camp on the pup and coming off camp, my anticipation is, you know, they don't really want us talking about our injuries and stuff, but that with how I feel, I would say I'm going to get all the conditioning I need in camp to start week one on no pitch count.
17: As you've gone through the rehab process, is there a trust or confidence that you kind of had to regain within the knee injury? Or?
15: Well, because mine was a contact injury, it wasn't my body necessarily failing me. I have all the confidence in the world in my knee. It's just about getting that strength back in the quad, calf, hamstring, getting everything together. And two Mondays ago, I hit 21.5 miles an hour. So my speed feels fine. It's just about the cardio and getting those reps and all the footwork and fundamentals that comes with playing tight end at a high level. That's what we're working on now.
18: I was going to ask you about the speed talk. Is that like what you were to be pre-injury?
15: I mean, around that I hit that at 6.5 months. So this Saturday I'll be 7 months post-surgery, and it's that same grind. You know, every single day I come in here and I try to get better. I try to get more healthy. So I wouldn't necessarily say that I'm tracking my rehab based off of speed alone, but managing to hit that number where I am in my rehab right now is just a testament to the work that the staff and I have put in.
19: What's been the hardest part of this process?
15: I'd say early on the hardest part was, you know, I watched every game from the couch towards the end, like week eight and on last year. So the hardest part for me is I've always been a leader with the way that I do things physically, not necessarily with how I
19: talk and present myself to the team in another setting. So losing that ability to show the boys, like, this is how we do it. This is the physical standard. This is the precedent. That I'd say that was the hardest part for me, just not being in the game. But we're past that now, and I'm just, you know, blinking. Camp will be here, so.
14: So let's dig into that last part first, right? Tucker Kraft saying it was difficult to not be around the team to show them, hey, this is the standard of the way we're going to do things physically, and this is how we're going to apply ourselves. I also think he was missed almost as another coach on the field. Mike Clemens referenced this a couple of times last year when the Packers would struggle to get aligned, when they would struggle with pre-snap penalties, you know, things of that nature. The Eagles game, I think, was a big one. They had a couple misalignment penalties. Now, maybe that was Kennard. He was playing, you know, that sixth offensive lineman. You know, he was lining up in some ways that were pretty unconventional. It's not something that they'd done a lot of. And they got nailed for a couple alignment penalties, procedural penalties, things like that. And I remember Mike Clemens coming on the week following, and I think that Eagles game was Monday night, so it probably would have been Tuesday or Wednesday that week, and say, hey, you know who's really, really good and on top of getting everyone lined up, getting everyone in the right spot is almost another coach or a quarterback on the field is Tucker Kraft. So I think they missed him in that sense last year. I also think I'm not going to say they were soft. I think there were moments down the stretch in that five-game losing streak where it's like, are you really going all out? The Ravens game, certainly, when everyone on defense just kind of quit. You know, Jeff Hafley, defensive coordinator, great leader of men, great motivator, well, except in that game. I shouldn't be nitpicking and taking shots at Jeff Hafley. It's been conversation piece this offseason. I just think he was overrated. Maybe that was one instance. I think they missed Tucker Kraft in a game like that. You know, Rashawn Gary, can you not give up on a play with Caleb Williams? Rashid Walker, can you maybe lock it in a little bit? I think they missed Tucker Kraft in that regard. So that last comment I found especially, accurate and applicable, because I think when Tucker Kraft says I wasn't around to set the standard and to lead the team the way that I lead the team, I think they missed that standard, and I think they missed that leadership down the stretch last year. They had other problems too, but I think that was a part of it. Tucker Kraft probably would have helped. The alignment stuff, the tactical stuff, I think he was missed as well. But the injury update can, in my opinion, only be viewed as good. He thinks he'll be ready with no restrictions week one. I don't know where that puts him in the 9-month time frame, because I know that was a big thing with Micah Parsons. It seemed like with Micah Parsons, it's like, whoa, guys, you know, we're not going to, it might be a while. We're going to be patient. We're going to be slow. And then Tucker Kraft presenting a little bit like a psychopath. I mean, very matter of fact, but he doesn't mince words. He's very direct in what he says. Like, yeah, I don't expect there being any issues. I don't expect there to be any reason why I can't be 100% week one and ready to go. It's like, oh, okay. Well, that first month of the season, as we've discussed, is full of some winnable games. Now in the NFL, every game is difficult. And three of those first four games are on the road, but at least a couple of them are games that, man, you'd really like to win. At Minnesota, you know, week one of Kyler Murray and or J.J. McCarthy. I actually want to talk about what's going on in Minnesota later in the show, because I feel like every clip I see from Kyler Murray and J.J. McCarthy, it's like, do these guys hate each other? Some of the comments are wild. Minnesota week one, that's a game I would imagine the Packers will be favored in that game. Tucker Kraft's presence would be pretty important. At the Jets week two, the Packers will be favored. It's a road game, and let's not act like the Packers haven't gone on the road and lost to, you know, lesser teams as touchdown or greater favorites. They did it in Cleveland last year, right? Not to mention Atlanta week three, they lost to Atlanta. Jordan Love's rookie year. Now that game will be at home. That game will be on a Thursday night. But that's a game that should be very winnable. Tucker Kraft helps them collect some early wins, and then Tampa Bay in week four. I don't know that they'll be favored in that game, but a non-divisional game, a road game, yes, but a road game that's not as challenging as at Detroit, at Chicago, at LA, although that one's interesting because I don't know how many, you know, Rams versus Packers fans. But as far as road games, if I were to look at all the road games on their schedule and say, okay, these are the ones that you know, if you could win some road games, these would be at the top of the list. At Tampa, probably at New Orleans, at New York, and two of those three are in the first month. So having Tucker Kraft back and ready to go in that first month would be pretty important, pretty significant. I also think Tucker Kraft's role on the offense, and we can talk about this through the lens of a contract extension as well, is pretty important, because I'm no longer at the point where I'm expecting growth and progression. from the players that they have on the roster, other than Matthew Golden, right? And that's a big point of improvement or progression or growth. But Christian Watson, I think, kind of is who he is. You could look for, you know, little improvements and you know, more consistent play and this and that. We talked about that with Mike yesterday. But I think Christian Watson, by and large, is who he is. I think Jaden Reed is, by and large, he is who he is. I think Jordan Love, by and large, is who he is. And I think Tucker Kraft, what we saw last year, I mean, if there's room to improve there, great. But I think he is who he is. This is not 2 years ago where it felt like the sky is the limit for Jaden Reed or Dontavian Wicks or Christian Watson or Romeo Doubs or Tucker Kraft. Like, I feel like these guys have established themselves now. They're going into year four or year five. This kind of is the offense. So Tucker Kraft kind of has to be out there because there's not another guy. They didn't just draft a tight end. They're not chock full, other than Matthew Golden, of young receivers that I think have a ton of promise. If you feel differently about Savion Williams, then good for you. But I don't know how much I'd bank on there. This is their offense. I don't know that there's a huge group of young players that are going to take a jump and help this offense grow without the success and the production of Watson, Reed, Kraft, Golden being obviously the big one, but that's really it. That's a difference from where we were 3 or 2 years ago or even last year. So Kraft kind of has to be out there. Here's a little bit more from Tucker Kraft, just some things that just listening to him and his personality I find interesting. This is him describing how he does not expect there to be any lag. I'm going to be the same guy when I step back on the field, and Packers reporters kind of asked him to expand on that.
19: I'm not really buying into the, like, people come back off an injury and they're not the same. People come back off their injury, you know, if you're not coming back off your injury the same, then what are you doing? Like, what were you doing your entire rehab? So I have these confines of my rehab, and my trainer and I are, you know, I do my work and then some. So some people might not be the same, but that they don't speak for me.
14: Like, I was cutting some audio before the show and I just laughed at that. It's like, if you don't come back just as good as when you got hurt, what are you doing? It's like, okay, all right. Yeah. When you put it like that, man, good point. I'm not going to argue. I know some people take a little bit to come back. There's an adjustment period, but, as he said at the end, what was it? What did he say? Those people don't speak for me. Good God, man.
19: Be the same, but that they don't speak for me.
14: It's like, okay, this dude's kind of a psychopath. He was asked about being a fan favorite and how the fan base is excited for him to come back.
19: I feel like I can do no wrong sometimes, but that's the best thing about it is this fan base loves me just for who I am.
20: Why do you think you're such a fan favorite?
19: Because I'm just me. I don't put on a face for the cameras. Just some kid from South Dakota that loves to play football.
14: Very genuine and very direct. We'll hear a little bit more from Kraft when we come back about his contract and about his future. And I think that's worth discussing. How much are the Packers going to be paying to Kraft, Watson, and Reed? I know Golden's on a rookie contract, but they're triumvirate. And you could throw Josh Jacobs into this. You could talk about a quartet of Jacobs, whether or not he plays. That's kind of secondary to this conversation. Jacobs, Kraft, Reed, Watson. How much money are you paying to those guys? This offense should be awesome. This offense should be, you've invested, you've picked all your guys. This offense should be great. So we'll talk about that. We'll talk about his contract. We'll hear a little bit more from Tucker Kraft on the other side. And if you want to jump in and talk Packers, 608-321-1670 is the number. I'll take your calls next as well.
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12: Tucker, just to be clear, has your team and the Packers had those contract extension talks yet?
19: You know, there's certain information I'm not allowed to divulge at this point, so you could do with that comment what you will.
16: That's not a no.
19: Next question.
14: Tucker Kraft talking about an upcoming extension. I'm going to take that and say, all right, the Packers are going to extend Tucker Kraft very soon. Tucker Kraft also said in his availability this afternoon, I believe when I got hurt last year, I was the best tight end in football, the most complete tight end in football. Okay, so if I connect that with what we just heard, I would think that Tucker Kraft is about to be the highest paid tight end in football. Okay, let's run with that. Let's talk about that. It's the Wisco Sports Show. My name is Grant Bills. Jesse Temple in a little bit over an hour to talk Badgers. We'll get into the Brewers as well. I want to talk Vikings for a short segment because every day I open Twitter and I see another clip of Kyler Murray and J.J. McCarthy, and I'm just like, what's going on up there, man? Like, I just want to get into a little bit of that. But in the meantime, we're talking Packers. I'll take your calls. Wide open phone lines if you want to jump in. 608-321-1670. Right now, the Packers on their roster have extended Jaden Reed, and I know that the contracts are not this simple, but Jaden Reed got a $50 million deal over 3 years, which means his average annual value is just over $16 million. Christian Watson got a $92 million deal over 4 years plus $30 million guaranteed signing bonus. So he's making just over $20 million a year. What, 23? Am I doing that correctly? So over $20 million to Christian Watson, over $15 million to Jaden Reed. If Tucker Kraft becomes the highest paid tight end in football, he will make 20 average. George Kittle's making 19, so is Trey McBride. So probably not going to reset the market by leaps and bounds, but let's say they're paying 20 a year to Tucker Kraft. They're paying 16 a year to Jaden Reed. They're paying more than $20 a year to Christian Watson now. And what does Josh Jacobs make again? He's making $10 million this year. I don't know what the average annual value of his contract is, but his base salary this year is $10 million. His cap hit is $14 million. The Packers are invested. Other than Matthew Golden, who there's a real reason to believe in growth and improvement there, sure. They've paid their quarterback. They've paid their running back. They've paid two of their wide receivers. They're about to pay their tight end. This offense needs to be the reason they're winning games in the fourth quarter. You know, we've talked so much about the Packers defense over the years. Dom Capers sucks and Mike Pettine sucks and Joe Barry sucks. And nobody said Jeff Hafley sucks. I don't think he sucked, but I don't think he was the messiah that everyone thought he was. I want their defense to be good. I want their pass rush to be better. I want them to force more turnovers. Yes, yes, yes. But as I say all the time, the offense is allowed to win games too. The offense had opportunities to win lots of games last year that they didn't. Your quarterback, running back, tight end, wide receiver, they're all getting paid. They're all making money. So don't look at me when the Packers have a 4-point lead in the fourth quarter. They can't add on to score another touchdown, and then the defense gives it away. All right, we'll nitpick the defense for what they didn't do to slam the door, but I'm going to look at the offense too. Very few people ever do. 2 years ago, when everyone was a kid, no one had been paid. Jordan Love's first year as a starter. Okay, fine. They're not mature. Maybe they're not ready yet. They're ready now. Just look at their paychecks. This offense needs to be dictating terms in the fourth quarter of games this year in a way that they haven't been the last couple of years. Otherwise, why are these guys getting paid? Because when you pay guys, you're saying, you're our guy. You're the guy. We think we can get it done with you. So they better get it done with these guys this year. And they haven't extended Tucker Kraft yet. I'm just operating on the assumption that they will. Okay? And I think that's fair. 608-321-1670. Wisco Sports Show. Who's us?
1: Not waiting till the last minute tonight. We're talking Tucker Kraft.
14: Yes.
1: Hell yeah.
14: Vagabond John. Football. I didn't want to lead with the Brewers today. It's my instinct to start with the baseball game from the night before, but we're talking more football tonight.
1: I did enjoy the Travis Wilson of Milwaukee Brewers conversation last night. That was fantastic.
14: He did not. What does that mean? Because you say that someone's the Travis Wilson of anything. They're not going to consider that a compliment, but I don't think you mean it as an insult.
1: No, I mean, Travis Wilson is the only guy that I would ask about high school football players in the state of Wisconsin. He dominates one specific niche,
14: okay,
1: that, for better or for worse. And this guy, no, he is the premier expert. It's like the cap guy. Who's the over the, like the Packers cap guy?
14: Ken Ingles, like, yeah. I see what you mean.
1: Yeah, exactly. Where gotcha. It's like you dominate and you own a topic, right?
14: Gotcha.
1: If you need to know a Joe Barry stat, which caller are you going to ask, right? Like this is... This is, you know, everybody's got to have their niche in this, you know, in sports industry or ecosphere or whatever. But Tucker Kraft, $19 million AAV is my measuring stick. If he gets more than Trey McBride, who has 1,000 yards playing for a, you know, bleep tier team down in Arizona, right? If he gets more than him, now we're paying a bunch more for a guy who's never put up Colston Loveland production, right? He's never put up that number. And yes, injury obviously played a big role, but they also had a really light early half of the schedule last year. And so when you look at the offense, it was kind of humming in the first eight games, which maybe Tucker Kraft is a big part of that. I'm sure his agent is saying like, hey, look at the win loss. Look at how much you guys sucked when my guy wasn't on the field. And I think that's a strong argument, but I hate the idea of paying a player for potential production when it hasn't been proven out yet. That's how I feel about Christian Watson a little bit. I don't hate the contract, to be clear. I would have hated it if he got true number one money. But same thing for Tucker Kraft. For, you know, Packer fans have that number, $19 million per year. If we come in somewhere between 17 and 20, I think that's a reasonable expected range. But if he comes in at like 22 to 24, I'm going to be looking at this guy's, but we went all in on tight end. That's like going all in on inside linebackers.
14: Okay, well, that was my question, John. Like, if he gets paid 20, are we going to complain about it? Okay, you dropped off. If he gets paid 20, are we going to complain about it? Trey McBride and George Kittle make 19. Okay. If Tucker Kraft gets 20, are we really going to raise an issue on that or a non-issue on that? Like, whatever. It's $1 million. I know Trey McBride catches a ton of balls and scores a lot of touchdowns. I know he's a great fantasy tight end, and Tucker Kraft was an outstanding fantasy tight end last year until he got hurt too. But I don't know that Trey McBride is the all-around tight end that Tucker Kraft is. Maybe you could tell me that I'm wrong. I also think you and I both know teams don't pay. Smart teams don't pay for past production. They pay for future projection. It's a redundancy, but they're paying for what they think you will do, not necessarily what you have done. But I look, Vagabond, I am not going to nitpick 19 or 20 million because Tucker Kraft has or hasn't done what Trey McBride has done. They can pay all these guys. They can pay these guys whatever they want. Pay Jaden Reed, pay Christian Watson, pay Tucker Kraft, pay Josh Jacobs, pay Jordan Love. But then at the end of games in the fourth quarter, when the offense has a chance to win a game, you need to win a game then. It's one thing when your wide receiver core is a bunch of kids who are developing and trying to figure it out. We're not sure what we have. The Packers have clearly established how they feel about these guys. And in extending Jaden Reed, Christian Watson, letting Romeo Dobbs go, they're probably going to pay Tucker Kraft. They've paid Josh Jacobs and Jordan Love. The Packers, in doing all of that, have said, this is our core. We believe that we can win at the highest level with this core. Then in the fourth quarter, I want to see the offense go and win a game. I don't want to sit here and argue about how, you know, like, well, Devontae Wyatt got hurt. It's like, okay, yeah, that's important. But guys, the quarterback, the coach, the wide receivers, the tight end, the running back, that's where the money is. That's where the focus is. That side of the ball needs to go win a game. So I am not going to criticize the contract. I'm going to criticize what the Packers do or don't do after signing these contracts, because teams tell you how they feel about players and how they prioritize things where they spend their money. And the Packers made it clear on offense. These are guys that we believe in. We think we can win with this group. Okay, great. Now go do it. 608-321-1670. Wisco Sports Show. Who's this?
3: Hey, Grant. The old Clemhead.
14: The old Clemhead. Was it? Did we miss your birthday? No, it was your anniversary of your time in the Navy. Oh, that's right.
3: Yeah, that was yesterday.
14: That's what I thought.
3: 51st anniversary. That's how old I am. The best defense is a good offense. You know who said that?
14: The best defense is a good offense. Probably a great many people, but I'm trying to think of the most famous person.
3: Mel, the cook on Alice, said that once. You're so right. Nobody ever blames the offense when they go into shutdown mode in the fourth quarter. Can't move the ball, can't run clock. Then it's all on the defense. Sure, the defense wasn't great, but what defense can be great if they're constantly being, you know, if they're constantly on the field, they're constantly under pressure. So you're right. Let's put a little blame on the offense. You guys, Matt LaFleur went into shutdown mode in some of those games in the fourth quarter.
14: Yeah, and Jordan Love, you know, on third and two throws the ball out of bounds and doesn't run for it. Or, you know, Jaden Reed drops a ball at the end of the game. Like, all these types of plays, right? And I'm not yelling at the offense. I'm not getting them in trouble for something they haven't done yet. But you get my point, Clemhead. If we're going to pay, we've chosen our wide receivers. We've chosen our tight end, our running back, our quarterback. We've selected our weapons. We're going to battle. So now don't tell me that those weapons are good enough, that the battle isn't winnable with the arsenal that you've put together.
3: We got the weapons. We got only one thing holding them back, and that's the head coach. But I'm not. That's a whole another.
14: A lot of people feel that way.
3: Antworms. Yeah, I know. I do too. You and I were both Matt LaFleur supporters until last year. And he just showed his true colors. You said once before, I wasn't even in the league 8 years, and he hasn't won a Super Bowl. The odds of that ever happening now are like almost nothing. So I know. We're stuck with them for a while.
14: Doesn't mean it can't happen. Doesn't mean it won't happen. Yeah. But it doesn't happen often, and it maybe hasn't happened in a while. It's not a list that I have front of mind, but it's something that's talked about a lot. Look, I don't think they're incapable of doing it with Matt LaFleur. I thought this offseason was a go either way. So I understand fans' frustrations when they hear Ed Policy say, well, I don't understand why fans thought I'd fire him. It's like, really? You don't? So, like, I get where fans are coming from there. I think the Packers, again, I'll just repeat myself. Sorry if you listen to the show every day. I think in bringing back Matt LaFleur, they're tempting fate. They're tempting the universe to stick him back in the same spot, which is second in the division, 6 or 7 seed, first round loss on the road.
3: Yay. That's a lofty goal indeed.
14: Mm-hmm. And I don't think that's their goal, to be clear. I know some Packers fans believe that.
3: No, of course not.
14: They've been in that spot for a couple of years, and running it back aggressively is, I don't know. I think you're just asking to be back in that spot a year from now. That's it.
3: Yep. They said, well, you've said it. Bill said it. A lot of people said it. The definition of insanity is doing the same thing over and over and expecting different results. So,
14: yeah
3: the whole, yeah. Well, that's enough pontificating for me. So,
14: well, I appreciate it.
3: I'll let you get your next caller.
14: Yeah. Have a good night, okay?
3: You too.
14: We're quoting Mel from Alice, Albert Einstein. Thomas on the live stream says, actually, that was Ben Franklin who said that. Yes, Ben Franklin said the best defense is a good offense. Or who said, speak softly and carry a big stick. That was FDR, right? Oh, that was the other. It was the other Roosevelt. Dave and Westby on the point where I made in the first segment. You've chosen your guys. There's not much room for growth and youth. Now, Matthew Golden, sure. But I think Watson is who he is. Reed is who he is. Kraft is who he is. Love, I think, for the most part, is who he is. Jacobs, much of the same. And Dave, you said, are you just talking skill positions? Plenty of room for development improvement on the line, which would improve all skill positions. I don't know. I mean, is Sean Ryan all of a sudden going to be an amazing center? I wouldn't bet on it. Zach Tom is good when he plays, but we know that. I don't think there's big room for improvement there. Aaron Banks is Aaron Banks, and I don't know. If Jordan Morgan comes out and plays like David Bakhtiari, then sure. But I'm kind of hoping for, like, I don't know. I would set the bar lower for Jordan Morgan in his first year as a starter. I want to talk about the situation with Keyshawn Nixon next. We'll be right back.
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14: Wisco Sports Show, Jesse Temple in an hour. He'll be here to talk Badgers. 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Great place to stop for a big mug of German beer. The big mug. Not like the mugs mugs. I went to the Brathaus, downtown Milwaukee. Like, they give you the smaller mugs. 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Big mugs. Steins. 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Lots of delicious, authentic German beers. The brats, sourced from Bubba's Meats, great butcher shop on the south side of town. The pretzel, the pig wings, the fish fry on a Friday night. It's a great place to be, and it's right down in the heart of everything. So maybe you're thinking about going down for Moon Tunes one of these weeks. Well, let's pregame it or postgame it or, hey, better idea, why not both? Before and after the show down in Riverside Park. Stop by the corner of 3rd and Pearl, La Crosse Beer House. Appreciate their support of the show. So I was driving home last night, and I guess I don't have to share all this, but I will. I was driving home last night. I was on the Beltline. I was coming up on my exit, Stoughton Road, man. I'm going past the Monona Drive exit. I'm on the bridge. And I don't remember why I started thinking about this. I was just thinking about the Packers or, you know, what are Bill and I going to talk about? And I'm driving along, and I started thinking about their cornerback position. Because the whole point of this draft, or one of the big points of this draft, was you need to position yourself for the future at corner. Because Nixon's coming up on the end of his contract. Valentine's coming up on the end of his contract. And while I don't think Nixon and Valentine are miserable, terrible, awful players that you can't win football games with, you need some more youth in that room. You need to start to reshape that room. And I know they drafted Brandon Cisse, but if the season ended today, I don't exactly love the shape of that room. If the Packers move off of Valentine and Nixon after this year, it's like, so you have Brandon Cisse. I don't know if he's any good. And the other corner they drafted is such a project, probably more special teams player, probably nothing, if I had to bet on it. So you added Cisse. That's it. If you had added Cisse and a fifth rounder or Cisse and 2 6th rounder, okay. But they didn't have as much capital at the end of the draft because they decided to trade up for a kicker. We'll see how that ages. I'm not hating on it. That's a choice they made. They will live with that choice. Their cornerback room is not as plump as I would like it to be. Now, they signed Benjamin St. Juste. But is that a long-term solution? Is that a young player who's hopefully going to be on the team for the next 4 or 5 years? Probably not. So I was thinking about this last night. And then I come into work today, and I see a tweet from Cheesehead TV, which is citing another radio show in town, across the street, as we say in the radio business, one that Packers reporter Jason Wilde is on. And he basically put it out there. It wasn't reporting. It wasn't a hard report. It was basically like, hey, I'm Jason Wilde. I cover the Packers. I'm around this stuff all the time. And I would imagine Keyshawn Nixon wants a new deal before this year starts. I don't know that he's going to want to play on this deal, which is reasonable. He's the starting corner. And as you'll hear in this cut from Zach Halpern from the morning show, it's not like they have a lot of other options. If Keyshawn Nixon says, well, I'm not going to play in this deal, what are the Packers going to do? Yeah, they just drafted Cisse, but that's kind of it. So here's the question and answer from Ebo and Zach that I heard on the morning show. Austin's in here as well, where Zach kind of breaks this down. This will help kind of push the conversation.

0: in the world than cornerbacks. Because, and I feel like you have to be. I feel like you have to be. Mm-hmm. You have to have zero memory. And because you can get burned one play and it could ruin you. And it doesn't, because they are just delusional because they think they're amazing. And I think that's the, I mean, we saw that with Jaire Alexander. We've seen that with a lot of guys, that, that you just have to be that type of player to play that position. And I think he's delusional. So yeah, I don't think he should be obviously getting a huge contract extension, but because of who he is, I certainly could see it. Like in terms of like sitting out until he gets a new one.
1: True.
0: Because also, what would the Packers do without him?
2: Bingo. That's the thing. And I'm going to pause it there before I finish that cut. That's really, so Zach gives a good breakdown of how cornerbacks are wired, right? I'm ego, I'm cocky, I'm confident, because that goes part and parcel with the position, the way you have to play at that position. But also look at the rest of the team. If the Packers had drafted two corners this year and one corner last year, and it felt like with Elgton Jenkins, look, we signed Banks, we drafted Jordan Morgan, we drafted Belton. It's almost time here, buddy. And he could see the writing on the wall. He didn't really have any grounds for forcing a new contract because, well, the Packers kind of had options behind him. Now, none of them played all that well, but that's kind of beside the point. They had options. Who's sliding in right now and playing cornerback every week at an NFL average level if Keyshawn Nixon decides to hold out?
1: True.
0: Because also, what would the Packers do without him?
1: That's actually a great question, isn't it?
0: They have zero depth there.
1: Zero. Do they believe?
3: He does have leverage.
2: Which, again, this is what I was thinking about last night. It's like, wait a minute. I thought a goal this offseason was supposed to have depth and young talent in that room. And again, they added Cisse, but that's not enough.
1: They believe that they can win with or without him? Without him?
0: Yeah,
1: with him?
0: Well, yeah. They're spending $150 or $150 million on wide receivers. So mm-hmm. I think they're just going to try and outscore everybody.
2: And that goes back to, you know, they've paid Watson, they've paid Kraft, they're going to pay Kraft, they've paid Reed. You better be prepared to outscore everybody, because this corner room and Nixon wanting a new deal, and I don't know that the Packers are going to be psyched to give it to him. I don't know. That's a situation that could get interesting. I also laughed my ass off when they signed off with Zach earlier on the morning show, and Austin jumped in and said this.
3: There he is, Zach Heilbrand.
2: There he, I don't know why I laughed so hard at this. There he goes. Our sports director, Zach Heilbrand.
3: There he is, Zach Heilbrand.
2: Zach's right, though. Like, who else do they have? If they had done last year what they did in, what draft was that, 2015 or 2016, when they went Randall Rollins 1-2. I know neither one of those players turned out to be anything special, but it was clear they're looking to in with the new, out with the old. Or last year with the O-line, we're signing Banks. We just drafted Jordan Morgan. We drafted Anthony Belton when very few expected us to take an offensive lineman in this draft. Elgton Jenkins could see the writing on the wall, and the Packers had replacements. They don't have anybody at corner right now.
3: There he is, Zach Heilbrand.
2: Thank you, Austin. Who else do they have?
0: Like in terms of like sitting out until he gets a new one.
1: True.
0: Because also, what would the Packers do without him?
1: That's actually a great question, isn't it?
0: They have zero depth there.
1: Zero. Do they believe?
3: He does have leverage.
1: Do they believe that they can win with or without him? Without him?
0: Yeah,
1: with him?
0: Well, yeah. They're spending $150 or $150 million on wide receivers. So mm-hmm. I think they're just going to try and outscore everybody.
2: There you go. Scott on the live stream says, has anyone signed Ricardo Hallman yet? I don't know if he's on a team or not. It's a good question.
3: There he is, Zach Heilbrand.
2: Thank you, Austin, one last time. Brad in Sturgeon Bay on the text line, adding on to our last segment, said Abraham Lincoln once said, don't believe everything you read on the internet. That's true, unless it's sports talk radio, because every rumor and every little thing is going to be something that we take seriously for the sake of content. When we come back, one more NFL thing. We can get into some baseball to begin hour number two, if you would like. I don't understand what's going on in Minnesota, straight up, with their quarterbacks. Every day I see a different clip or a soundbite that just has me asking questions. So we'll get to that next to wrap up hour number one.
3: There he is, Zach Heilbrand.
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10: Matt, Kevin O'Connell is considering this a very true quarterback competition. He says everything is measured, so that must mean I have to mention 90 minutes now into practice. Kyler Murray, J.J. McCarthy, they are splitting reps with the ones, and Kyler Murray got the nod to go first today. Might want that back. Back-to-back interceptions thrown during 7-on-7, though. Not to panic. It's only 7-on-7. But being that everything is measured, Kevin O'Connell's looking for the intangibles. He's looking for the footwork. He says he wants everyone to see everything because he doesn't want anything hidden. He wants the guys on the field. He wants his coaching staff to all go into this when a decision is made with conviction of who they are going to play behind. Kevin O'Connell says his ultimate goal in deciding who this quarterback will be someone who can be an igniter of this football.
11: ESPN report from Vikings training camp earlier today is that Lindsay Theory, I think is the name. Sorry. Yes, Lindsay Theory. I don't think she's going to be offended by it, not being properly credited on a regional evening drive sports talk radio show. Just sets the scene for the segment. I am confused by the Minnesota Vikings. I think Kyler Murray is good. Maybe not great, but think he's good. I think he will be their starter. I think they should go through some type of competition. I get all that. I, however, am confused by every headline and every quote I see surrounding that competition. And it really started to get weird. This might have been last week or about a week and a half ago when J.J. McCarthy was basically asked, hey, what's the dynamic like between you and Kyler Murray? Is it awkward? Is it competitive? What's that like? And here is J.J. McCarthy's answer.
12: J.J., what's your relationship been like with Kyler so far? You know, it's just like two guys in a classroom. You know, he sits on one side, I sit on the other side, and it's the coach's responsibility to teach us and coach us. So,
13: is there any awkwardness, like, between you two?
12: Awkwardness, you know, it's just like the same feeling, you know, when you're in high school and there's another person on the other side of the room. That's just kind of how it is. So I wouldn't say there's any awkwardness.
11: I think J.J. McCarthy watched too much Friday Night Lights, where it's like, I'm the quarterback, I got to have something witty or folksy to say. It's like, you're J.J. McCarthy. You look like every high schooler I've ever seen come out of Eden Prairie, White Bear Lake, Prior Lake, Edina, Lake Minnetonka. Your name is not Tex Sanderson from the panhandle of Texas. Like, you can just give up a very plain answer. But I think in that soundbite, in that clip, people said, well, that's kind of weird. Like, did J.J. McCarthy and Kyler Murray not like each other? So that kind of got everyone's antennas up. Kyler Murray asked about the toughest part of adjusting to Minnesota so far. Obviously, he was in Arizona for the first portion of his career. Now he's in Minnesota. What's been the toughest part there, Kyler?
14: I think the toughest part is, again, I was there for 7 years. I know I had two different, offensive systems, but at the same time, you're getting all those reps. You know, now having to split reps, it's me already being behind, not getting the amount of reps that, you know, you would typically want a guy to get learning an offense. That's probably the toughest part, you know, just, again, going back to the past, being in control of everything, understanding what we were already doing because I was comfortable within the system. Now coming to the new system, learning on the fly, trying to play fast, efficient, and let it loose while learning is pretty, you know, that's the toughest part.
11: So Kyler Murray gave an answer. Well, the hardest part is I got to split reps with this other guy, which maybe isn't what he meant. That's what I heard. That's what a lot of people heard. J.J. McCarthy asked about this. Kyler Murray says he's frustrated with splitting reps. What do you think?
12: Those reps being distributed are something out of my control. And the only thing I focus in on is that next rep, and keep it as simple as that.
11: I don't know that J.J. McCarthy can stay on this roster when Kyler Murray eventually wins the quarterback competition. I'd like to think that Kyler Murray, when he wins this, and he's going to win this job. Kyler Murray's good. There's a lot of talent there. Arizona is a catastrophe, okay? I don't know if Kyler Murray can do what Sam Darnold did in Minnesota, but I'm pretty darn sure he can be significantly better than what J.J. McCarthy and Carson Wentz and Max Brosmer did in Minnesota last year, right? So Kyler Murray's going to win the job. I don't know that J.J. McCarthy can hang around as a backup. First, I wouldn't be surprised if, well, Kyler Murray's announced the starter. J.J. McCarthy, what do you think? Because obviously everyone's going to ask him, and he said, well, you know, I'm just talking with my family and my agent about next steps, which is what that pitcher for the Pirates, Carmen Majenski, said a couple weeks ago. Like that whole thing. Aaron Civale, that whole thing. It's like, well, I'm not starting. I don't want to be here. I could see McCarthy doing that. Or just based on what I've heard from J.J. McCarthy throughout this quarterback competition, I don't know that he's media savvy enough to keep the eyes off him and to keep the attention down with him as a backup. I don't know that he can stay on this roster. Kyler Murray becomes a starter. I don't think it's a coincidence they gave Carson Wentz a big bucket of money, a relative bucket of money, a backup bucket of money. I don't know, man. I think Kyler Murray's going to eventually win this job, and I think J.J. McCarthy's going to get traded. And if he had shown the ability so far to just be a little bit more media savvy, to just keep the temperature a little lower by not saying, you know, weird Friday Night Lights type stuff, then maybe it'd be different. Because Kevin O'Connell could sit down with JJ and say, hey, look, man, you know, Kyler's better right now, but look at his career. He gets banged up. We don't know how long this is going to work out. He's only under contract for one more year. You'll have opportunities. Just, you know, bide your time, get better. If the Vikings and Kevin O'Connell thought that JJ McCarthy could do that, then sure. As an outsider, I just based on what I'm seeing, I don't know that he's capable of that. He's given weird analogies about, well, it's like we're in a classroom, you know? It's like, no, I don't know. It's a weird analogy, man. It's like you watch too much Friday Night Lights. I think J.J. McCarthy is trying to be someone. Poor guy, I feel for him. He's trying to be someone, and he's trying to talk like someone that he's just not. He's not Peyton Manning. He's not, you know, Patrick Mahomes, this American mythical quarterback figure. He looks like he's a guy who grew up going to his buddy's lake house and driving around jet skis on Lake Minnetonka. And yes, again, for the second, third, fourth time in 2 weeks, I'm just going to take a big fat dump on metro suburbs. They've created a million Wanakees. I'll continue to make that joke. Speaking of Wanakee, I've seen Jesse Temple out and about in Wanakee. He's going to join us in about 40 minutes to talk Badgers. Coming up next, we have a little bit of an in-betweener. In the interim, we could do a lot of things. We could stick with the Packers, and we can, you know, go back to where we started, which is Tucker Kraft, an update on his health. I'll take your calls on that. If you want to talk Brewers, we can certainly do that. I'll give you a Robert Gasser thought from last night. I complained about him. I didn't enjoy watching him, but I don't think he was their biggest problem last night. But I have a Brewers take or two for you if you'd like. We can get into that. But first, a two-minute update. We'll just get the headlines from Zach Heilprin, the latest in Wisconsin sports. No commercials. No need to change the channel and come back. We will be right back in 2 minutes to be in the second hour of the Wisco Sports Show. Don't go anywhere.

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1: Well, the Brewers and A's going to close out their series tonight out in Las Vegas. Milwaukee took the opener while the Athletics grabbed last night's game. Snapped a four-game winning streak for the crew. Tonight, they're going to send Brandon Sproat to the mound. He's 1-4 in the year with a 6.17 ERA. He gave up three runs over five innings his last time out. The Athletics count on with Jack Perkins. He's 2-3 with a 6.19 ERA. This will be his second start after coming out of the bullpen to begin the season. Gave up five runs in four innings in his first start. First pitch slated for 8:05. Turning to the Packers, they were forced inside this morning due to heavy storms in Green Bay as their mandatory minicamp continued. For the first time since he received a new contract last week, wide receiver Christian Watson spoke to the media yesterday. His deal has a big final number, $110 million, but not a lot of that is guaranteed. Watson, okay with that?
2: I mean, they gave me you know, countless amounts of chances when it seemed like I shouldn't have, you know, had those chances anymore. So, not to say that I'm you know paying them back for that or anything. I think that we both won on the deal, and I've got opportunity to still earn those dollars. So, guarantee or not, I feel like I'm in a good spot.
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1: Well, the NBA draft now less than 2 weeks away. Plenty of eyes on the Bucks and Giannis Antetokounmpo. Co-owner Jimmy Haslam said last month they would like to have Giannis's future figured out before the draft, whether that's him re-signing or whether that's trading him. With this Wisconsin Sports Zone Network update, I'm Zach Heil-Pritt.
4: And by Tucker, just to be clear, has your team and the Packers had those contract extension talks yet?
5: There are... There's certain information I'm not allowed to divulge at this point, so you could do with that comment what you will.
4: That's not a no.
5: Next question. I want to play for this organization my entire career. I'm spoiled to have been drafted here, and this is all I know. Green and gold is all I know, so we'd like to keep it that way.
0: This is where Wisconsin gathers to talk sports. Packers, Brewers, Badgers, Bucks. 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
6: Hour number two, the Wisco Sports Show, presented by La Crosse Beer House. Jesse Temple, Badger Connect in a half hour. Could revisit some of our opening remarks. Tucker Kraft speaking with the media today about the contract and the injury. Both are worth discussing. So we can circle back to that. I'll also give you a couple Brewers thoughts, but I'll let this next segment kind of go the way it goes based on some of your phone calls. 608-321-1670. Got a couple open lines. Grab them. I won't make you wait. First, let's do line one. Wisco Sports Show. Who's this?
7: Hey, Grant. How are we looking?
6: Excellent, Cone. I'm looking great. How about you?
7: We feeling good about Brandon Sproat tonight in this Little League ballpark?
6: There's two questions there. There's a chance that Brandon Sproat could pitch okay, and the results aren't great because of the ballpark. I actually think Gasser was fine last night. The bigger picture take about Sproat right now, Cone, is they need someone not named Miz or Harrison to step up and be a solid member of this rotation. And right now, it feels like Sproat should kind of be that guy. You know what I mean?
7: Yeah, I agree. He's been healthy. He's been here all year. Mm-hmm. It's his position to lose. That is 100% sure, for sure. And, Chad Patrick, the more he pitches well in the bullpen, like, do we ever see him get slotted into that starting rotation?
6: So I would really try to avoid that. Now, Coleman Crow looked so bad the last time he pitched. But if your other starters, other again than Miz and Harrison, are at least able to be okay, you might actually get more runway out of Chad Patrick because you can use him more often than every 5 days. And that might be beneficial to the Brewers. The problem is if Coleman Crow is only capable of giving you, two and a third, like, you might have to put Patrick back into the rotation. You know what I mean?
7: Yeah, we did see Coleman Crowe come in a little mop-up duty last night. So I wonder if that's Murph kind of, you know, figuring out what to do with these guys that are kind of those tweeners, you know?
6: I went to bed. How did Crowe look? I mean, I could check the box score. This makes me a bad Brewer fan. I know. I'm not interested in these games. They're not real baseball games. I hope they win them because they will count as wins and losses. But I don't know, man. If I got to stay up until one, I want to feel like I'm watching a baseball game. These don't feel like baseball games to me. Sorry.
7: That's fair to an extent, I think. But, like, it is fun watching these games. And it's three games in the grand scheme of 162. I think it's okay to have a little, you know, little league game, juice balls, whatever it is.
6: That's true. I suppose
7: Garrett Mitchell hit the balls 111 miles an hour.
6: Yeah.
7: That's crazy.
6: I suppose, look, Cone, I could be a bit more optimistic. I could be a bit more excited. I could have a little bit more fun with this. Maybe this is my nature, my disposition on display, finding a way to hate this and to complain about it. You know what I mean? Maybe I should look at it differently. It's just three games. Just take it for what it is. And if the Brewers win tonight, all right, fine. You know, because there'll be two wins or a series win that count just the same as the others. Maybe I should lighten up a little bit.
7: Yeah, it's good for the Brewers offense to juice those home run numbers a little bit. And it's just fun to see the Dom Catronios of the world, like, compare this to Steph Curry playing basketball with a garbage can.
6: Yeah, I saw that too.
7: Lionel Messi hit goals in an airplane hangar. Like, relax, people. Relax, Dom. It's okay.
6: I should, Cone, I appreciate it. I should probably relax, too. Let's start this hour with the Brewers. Cone, you've thrown it down. Gasser was fine last night, to my mind's eye. I watched his innings. I don't know what his underlying numbers were, his peripherals, right? I don't know. I don't know that matters all that much in this ballpark. He was striking guys out, which is a good sign. Like, hey, you miss bats, you miss barrels. Like, that's a good sign. That's a good trend. What was his final line last night? And again, if I'm a bad Brewer fan for not staying up for all these, fine. He finished 5 innings, 8 hits, 6 earned runs, 7 Ks. So, like, I love the 7 strikeouts. He threw a lot of ball. Well, or did he? 93 pitches, 64 of them were strikes. That's not miserable. It didn't feel like it in those first couple innings, but he did settle in a little bit. 8 hits in 5 innings is a lot of hits. And you can't chalk that up to the ballpark completely. I like the 7 strikeouts. I like that he pitched 5 innings. Robert Gasser, after the game, I did save this cut, said, I guess the plus side is I threw 90 pitches and I got through 5 innings, which, after watching Harrison the other night, I think I would have taken that in a heartbeat from Robert Gasser.
8: Yeah, most pitches I've thrown since surgery, I believe, so that's another good milestone for me. And, yeah, battling. I mean, you know, I had a couple of really good stretches of hitters in there that was really good and I was happy about. Like I said, just a couple pitches got away and just got to live with it.
6: It does seem like growth, incremental small growth. He is coming back from Tommy John. I should take that into account. He's playing in a little league park. You take that into account. Here's Pat Murphy on Robert Gasser. This will be indicative.
9: He's got to grow from this and understand to pitch in the big leagues. You got to have an out pitch. You got to have something that, you know, they can swing and miss at. But I thought he did a really nice job mixing. He got in a little bit of a groove there in the middle or a couple innings there. But yeah, I mean, there's a lot to like.
10: Well, what was he doing specifically kind of in the middle of the game there to kind of settle things down a little bit?
9: Yeah, it was fastball up and in and then change up down. And then, you know, he left a few change ups up and they got hit.
6: That's actually a night and day different from what we've heard Murphy say about Gasser in his first couple of starts. That was very complimentary. Murph in Gasser's first appearance when he came up, Murph had no time for this guy. Like, just lit him up on that Sunday appearance. And when was that? That would have been before the Dodgers game. That had been against, I can't remember, the Twins? Maybe the Twins. I can't remember. Who cares? That was very complimentary of Pat Murphy. I hadn't heard that cut until now, and I'm like, we'll see what Pat Murphy has to say about this, because I think he's right. He did cruise through some of those middle innings, and he did generate some swings and misses. He got 7 strikeouts. If he continues to grow a little bit start by start, it would be a huge development for the Brewers because, as I discussed with Cone, you just need somebody, anybody, to step up and be a stable enough third option behind Miz and Kyle Harrison. And it should be Sproat. I loved what Cone said. I wrote it down. He said he's healthy. He's been here all year. That's an advantage for Sproat that nobody else in that rotation other than Miz and Harrison has. He's been healthy all year. He's been a starter all year. That hasn't been true of Drone. Drone hasn't even been in the majors all year. He came up against Boston. Starter, bullpen. Maybe it was starter, minors, bullpen, starter. Chad Patrick's been starter, bullpen, starter, bullpen. Robert Gasser's coming back from freaking Tommy John. So of all these guys I look at, Logan Henderson exempt, obviously. Probably during the show, they've moved his return date probably back to September. That's how this thing is trending. Sproat is the only guy in this mix, the mix that's separate of Miz and Harrison, who's been a starter all year, been healthy all year, been at the major leagues all year. And at some point, this cat just has to improve a little bit. Tonight, it's going to be a really, really tall task because he's playing in a little league ballpark. But he's a guy with nasty stuff. Locate it and miss bats, miss barrels. Keep the ball in the ballpark the best you can. Get through five innings. Josh Gasser or Robert Gasser did it, for gosh sakes. 608-321-1670. Wisco Sports Show. Who's this?
11: Josh Gasser was able to get through five innings last night for sure.
6: Josh Gasser. Shut up, Darnell. Hello, by the way. I hope your home is okay in Madison. We're getting gnarly storms today. The building, the antenna on our building got hit by lightning this afternoon.
11: Oh, look out. Better turn on the tornado siren for that.
6: Dude, I loved your tweet. Can we talk about your tweet for a sec? So Darnell tweeted this afternoon. He said, they use these tornado sirens like they owe them money. When I was a kid, you only heard the siren on Wednesday at noon or if your house was getting destroyed. I agree. I feel like I hear the tornado sirens once a week. I mean, I guess we have them, so let it rip, but I just feel like it's constant in 2026.
11: I just think it used to signal danger, right?
6: Yes.
11: Like, you heard those, and you were outside, you went home.
6: It used to signal, take shelter, not, hey, you might want to close your windows, which is,
11: right.
6: It's kind of been my experience this summer.
11: Yeah, I heard them on my lunch break, and I was like, oh, I should probably get back to the office quick. You know what I mean? Like,
6: yeah.
11: Not I should get to the basement and fear for my life,
6: yeah.
11: Which is how I grew up with them. I don't know. I thought it's just been bugging me the last couple of years, using them a little bit liberally, but whatever. Not a big part of the sports landscape with Johnson here, but
6: sorry,
11: hey, you know, Brandon Sproat is able to miss bats, and I think that's going to be huge because if you can miss bats in this ballpark that they're playing at, that's great. Because any contact, it feels like, just ends up leaving the ballpark. I watched a couple innings of the game last night. Just it's just a little frustrating. Because it's like, yep, 90, 92 off the bat, and it's 420 feet gone. Like, all right, that's cool. It doesn't really make sense in my brain, and StatCast is probably losing its mind right now. With how these home runs are going, but again, there's only one more game of this, right? And then we're back to Miller.
6: Yeah,
11: Park,
6: and so. both teams are playing in the same park. Like Christian Yelich hitting the ball in the air and not at the feet of the second baseman. Like the Brewers could acquit themselves better. It's just obnoxious. I haven't enjoyed it, but again, I you know what? Thanks to Cone Roller, I'll try to go into tonight with a different perspective. I'll try to enjoy the novelty in it.
11: Well, and this game starts at 8 o'clock as opposed to 9. In the past couple of days.
6: I see.
11: So, you know, it won't end at 1:30 like it did a couple of days ago.
6: Well, as a father, that's going to be tough on you.
11: It was kind of tough last night. I was watching, and my son had like a nightmare or something, so he's just like freaking out. So I ran up to check on him and whatnot and came back down, and we had given up another two home runs, and I'm like, all right, time to go to bed.
6: So, dad life, am I right?
11: Yep, that's the life these days, and that's all right. So,
6: well,
11: go Brewers tonight.
6: Yes,
11: and have a good night.
6: There he goes, Darnell the Chump. Appreciate it, Darnell. Keep your kids safe. The tornado siren should probably go off here before too long. Goose Eggs in the live stream over there says, Grant, the tornado siren still goes off every day at 12 in Coon Valley. Ah, yes, the noon whistle in Colfax. I grew up with it as well. I love that line from the, I think it's Montgomery Gentry. That whistle still blows every day at noon. This is our town. 608-321-1670, Wisco Sports Show. Who's this?
12: Craig from Whitehall.
6: Hey, Craig. Does the whistle blow every day in Whitehall, Craig?
12: Actually, I live in Pigeon Falls, which is 7 miles north. And yes, every day at noon it goes off.
6: Hell yeah. I love that. What's going on, Craig?
12: Hey, two things. One, you could never play enough Grateful Dead as buffer music on the YouTube feed. So good job with that.
6: I appreciate it.
12: And
6: that.
12: secondly, I was sitting at home and the NFL channel had the 2004 Green Bay wildcard game on, you know, where Hasselbeck makes that stupid comment when the coin flips and the Predator, mm-hmm. then we get the interception for the touchdown. Mm-hmm. But otherwise, underneath, they had a breaking news thing that said Patrick Mahomes just signed a $500 million contract extension, and I was calling you to see if you've seen anything about that.
6: Yeah, so based on what I understand, I saw it. It seems like they're just adding on to the deal that he already had. He already had like a 10-year contract. So I saw Schefter saying like it's the deal worth over $500 million, but really like it's because his deal was already big and they just kind of added on to it. You know what I mean?
12: Yeah, I just thought when you see $500 million being thrown around in China, just kind of boggles one's mind.
6: Well, they don't kind of throw that kind of money around in Pigeon Falls. Maybe in Alma Center, but probably not in Pigeon Falls.
12: Hopefully Milwaukee can sneak out of the Williamsport here with a win, because that Little League baseball field is just insane to watch a game from there. I can't believe the many, like, oh, wow, that's where you go to ruin your ERA. But wow. Anyways, you have a great, anyways, enjoy the show, and I'll keep listening as long as you're on. So
6: thank you, Craig. Appreciate it. Whitehall, Pigeon Falls. I see Goose Egg's pointing this out on the live stream, and I agree. It's funny that he included the 30-second precursor of how he saw the Mahomes news, which is they were playing the replay of was that a wild card game against Seattle at Lambeau Field, or maybe it was division round, I can't remember, where, you know, Matt Hasselbeck said, we want the ball and we're going to score, and then, you know, Al Harris dreadlocks until, well, anyways, along the bottom of that was the ticker. Patrick Mahomes. Yeah, I saw Schefter say this is the first contract ever that's worth over, you know, $500 million. And it is, but I feel like we kind of cheated to get there, because it's not one contract that's worth under, you know, over $500 million. It was already a huge deal that they added on to with like $64 million in new money or something. So they're extending the one they already had. Huge contract, yeah. But I don't know. I saw Schefter's tweet. I always roll my eyes at Schefter's tweets. But congratulations to Patrick Mahomes. Can I share? By the way, speaking of Mahomes, I've been sitting on a Chiefs take for like 2 weeks. Can we do that next? I'll give you a Patrick Mahomes Chiefs take when we come back. Wisco Sports Show, 3 minutes.
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23: An earlier accident has been blocking the merge lane from the northbound interstate to 151 south, causing a small delay. The flex lane is closed due to outages with congestion eastbound between Southtown Drive and Verona Road, westbound slow at Fish Hatch and Park Street. Clear on John Nolan and just minor traffic light and construction congestion downtown on Eastwatch Capitol Square and campus. Traffic has really calmed down in the last hour and there aren't too many slow spots now, but you may still see some brake lights on 113 south at Sherman Ave. With your zone traffic, I'm Stacey Kay.
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6: Welcome back, Wisco Sports Show, presented by La Crosse Beer House, corner of 3rd and Pearl. Jesse Temple in 10 minutes. We'll talk Badgers. I was a little concerned when I talked to Jesse this afternoon. I told him, I'm like, Jesse, I have like, you know, two or three things. It's kind of a quiet year. Official visits, there's always recruiting news. But I said, I only have a couple of things. You know, it could be a shorter appearance today. And we ended up talking for like 16 minutes. So I do love having Jesse on. We talked about Badger recruiting, kind of the big picture outlook for the season, trying to find new angles and new stances to look at this upcoming season. The Brennan Sorsby thing, I forced Jesse to talk about that for a couple minutes. The Texas Tech quarterback situation, the gambling addict. Let's pray for him. He's in recovery. Of course, what he's got going on at Badger Connect as well. So you'll hear that conversation coming up. Couple of texts following up on our previous segment. Jaredon DeForest on our Vikings quarterback comparison says, JJ gave the classroom analogy, but he sounded like it was more like two guys in a waiting room, both waiting to interview for the same job, awkwardly eyeing each other up. Yeah, I this is why I don't know that JJ McCarthy can stay on the roster once Kyler Murray's named the starter. I don't know that he's media savvy enough, and they already paid Carson Wentz a bunch of money. I also don't know that JJ McCarthy wants to be there if he's not the starter. Like, I feel like this generation, look at Carmen Majenski or Aaron Savali. Those are two baseball examples. I know, but like a lot of these guys, when they don't get the job that they want, they're like, well, I'm going to talk to my agent about my next steps. Jay Krebs on the small ballpark says both teams are playing on the same field. Don't be a weenie. No, I agree. I'm not saying it's unfair to the Brewers. I'm saying I don't really love watching it. From the 715 says Sproat might miss some bats. True, but also misses the strike zone by a foot all the damn time. And that's, yes, and that's his issue that he's working on. We got to call Craig from Whitehall, but then said, well, actually, I live in Pigeon Falls, which is a hilarious discernment, in my opinion, to make. I told people all the time in college that I was from the Eau Claire area, which is true. I grew up like half hour away in Menominee. A lot of people don't know where Menominee is around the state. Lots of people do. Lots of people don't. People would say, do you mean Menominee Falls? Nope. Are you sure? Uh-huh. Correct. I'm quite sure. But then someone would say, oh, well, where from around Eau Claire? I'd say, oh, Menominee, because then they would know. And it's just funny, Craig, that you felt the need to, well, I can't say I'm from Pigeon Falls. No one's going to know where that is. So I'll say Whitehall, which is like Whitehall cannot be much. Those have to be similarly sized. You know what I mean? Like if you had said I'm in Osseo, but you were actually in Pigeon Falls. OK, well, that would make sense. Pigeon Falls and Whitehall are like they're very, whatever. This is just a This is a thing that I find funny. No one else cares about this other than maybe you, Craig. But he brought up the Patrick Mahomes extension. I'll give you the Adam Schefter tweet. Patrick Mahomes' contract has been extended. They've added on to it. Now, remember, Patrick Mahomes' first non-rookie extension was like a 10-year, $250, $300, $400 million deal. It was massive, right? It was not the usual extension. And at the time, it was explained, I think correctly so, as a deal that would give Mahomes and the Chiefs the flexibility to maneuver and to shift and to be flexible as the deal continued. So it makes sense. Schefter tweeting, where did it go? Here it is. Mahomes, record deal. The Chiefs are adding 2 years to the Patrick Mahomes contract, tying him to Kansas City through the 2023 or 2033 season at a value of $504.75 million, making it the first NFL deal valued over $500 million per Rap Sheet and Me. Equity Sports CEO Chris Cabot and GM Brett Veach and his staff put the finishing touches on the landmark agreement today. First of all, let's all congratulate the agent because we are tasked with knowing that now, thanks to these insiders. Can I give you a Chiefs take? I was thinking about this the other day. The Packers took so much flack for years for not building around Aaron Rodgers, for not supporting Aaron Rodgers. And I think some of those takes are always a little dramatic. I think a lot of examples in sports where people talk about, well, this team didn't do enough for this player. And I can look at a lot of those seasons and say, well, the player didn't get it done in nut cutting time. You know what I mean? Like Giannis. He got hurt or they didn't play well. Like that's, you know, I'm not saying the Bucks were perfect, but we never want to blame the player for anything anymore. So I think sometimes, you know, criticisms of the team, the GM, the coach, I think they're misplaced because we don't blame athletes for just not playing all that well. Sometimes we do, but not often enough. But the Packers, I think for years took flack, especially at the end of the Ted Thompson era, for not doing enough around Aaron Rodgers. Okay. Some of that I think was well-founded, but Rodgers never had any good defenses. Well, he had a Super Bowl defense in 2010, a defense that won him a championship. 2014 was pretty good. 2019, 2020 were pretty good. Were they perfect? No. But they weren't miserable. They weren't terrible. Well, they never had enough help for Aaron Rodgers. Well, Greg Jennings, James Jones, Jordy Nelson, Davante Adams, Donald Driver. These guys are all pretty good. Pretty good players. Running game with Ryan Grant and Eddie Lacy, and then later with Aaron Jones. Always had good O-lines. So you can nitpick and say the team didn't do that final thing that 1 year, that specific time where they could have traded for a player. That I'll hear. But the Packers have always, you know, worn that. I got to tell you, we're on like year two or three now with the Chiefs where I'm like, what are they good at? Okay, so the roster's not covered with great pass catchers. Okay, does that mean the defense is good? Defense is fine. It's not awesome. It's solid. It's pretty good. They had a good running game. Really? They got the running back from Seattle. I guess that'll help. Well, their O-lines are always good. Not really. Their right tackle is a penalty machine. They got rid of Joe Thuney or whoever. Thuney's now with the Bears. Couldn't play tackle the guard. The Chiefs are so underwhelming to me. And I think the Chiefs have made and won more Super Bowls, mostly in part to their quarterback getting it done more than Rodgers did. Is that really unfair? Like there were stretches and plays in those games where Mahomes got it done as an individual, as a quarterback, in ways that Rodgers in some of those big games and NFC Championship games specifically, in ways that he didn't. But for all the flack that sports talkers gave to the Packers forever about not doing enough around, who's Patrick Mahomes' wide receiver one right now? Rashee Rice? He's in jail. Literally in jail right now, in jail, in a cell, a locked door. Not, oh, he's in a legal issue. Oh, he's on probation. No, he's in jail. Physically, his body is in a facility, in an institution right now. Well, Xavier Worthy, I'm pretty sure Xavier Worthy sucks and can't stay healthy. Well, Travis Kelce. Yeah, Travis Kelce once upon a time. That would be like if the Packers had Greg Jennings for Aaron Rodgers and then just literally like never replaced him. But they kept him around. You know what I mean? Now, the Packers didn't keep Jennings around. But I don't know. I don't know why nobody talks about this. I thought the Chiefs, with the draft pick, they were going to have a chance to reset this offseason. They traded up to take a corner after they had traded away their other corner. Like, that's a lateral move. Even if that cat turns out to be the best corner in football, which I'd bet against, what's that really worth? I would argue not that much. Unless Spags has some game plan. It's like, look, I can do this with this defense if you just give me one shutdown guy. Oh, maybe. Okay. I'm just so underwhelmed with the Chiefs. And I don't think people talk about it because Mahomes has been so brilliant and he's won Super Bowls that I truly think no other quarterback could win, including Rodgers. But people criticize the Packers for some of the moves or lack of the moves that they made. Nobody talks about the Chiefs. At least not that I hear. Rashee Rice is his number one wide receiver, the number one wide receiver of the highest paid quarterback and maybe a guy who's got a real chance to be the greatest of all time. He's in jail. And he just had knee surgery. He's rehabbing knee surgery in jail. The Chiefs have maybe had more consistent defenses. I don't think they've had awesome defense. They haven't had defenses that are good enough to explain why their offense is so bad and so boring. Like, where's the talent? It'd be one thing. Look, our wide receivers aren't great, but we can run the hell out of the ball and our O-line rules. Okay, well, that's not true. They couldn't run the ball. They were worse at running the ball last year than they were at passing it, and they sucked at passing. Yuck. Nobody talks about that. Anyways, Patrick Mahomes extended. That's a Chiefs take I've just been sitting on thinking about for a while. Jesse Temple, Badger Connect, will join us next.
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6: Jesse Temple, Badger Connect will be here momentarily. Goose Eggs on the live stream says, I would like Grant to keep going on about Rashee Rice and describing his conditions. He's in jail. With bars and locks. And my point, if you missed the last segment, is Patrick Mahomes has signed an extension. I just don't understand, because the Packers wore it forever because, well, you didn't do enough for Aaron Rodgers. Well, I don't know, man. Like, the defenses weren't awesome every year, but it's not like they never had good defenses. Greg Jennings, wide receiver one, pretty good. Jordy Nelson, pretty good wide receiver one. Devontae Adams, pretty good wide receiver one. What the hell are the Chiefs doing? They can't run the ball. Their O-line's meh, and they have no good wide receivers. The Packers always had good O-lines. Ryan Grant, Eddie Lacy, the wide receivers were always good. Yeah, the defenses weren't as great, but it's not like the Chiefs have the current legion of boom either. Their defense is, okay, so it's solid. Great, you have a solid defense and a generational quarterback. Good job. I'm not even saying that people should be dumping on the Chiefs. It's interesting to me how nobody has looked around and been like, are the Chiefs maybe not doing the best job supporting one of the greatest quarterbacks of all time? We're so quick to be like, they're wasting this player's prime, you know? Nobody's done it with the Chiefs yet. I'll buy a little early stock in that take, because it's coming. Jesse Temple, however, here to talk Badgers. It's Wednesday. Enjoy. Jesse Temple is here, Badger Connect, The Camp with Zach Heilprin, a new episode coming as this week progresses. We're in official visit season, and I know we talked about that last week. What new developments have we to discuss, Jesse, in the recruiting world for the 2027 class since we've last talked?
15: Many, many new developments, because Wisconsin added 5 recruits to its 2027 class just in the last week. 4 of those guys took official visits. I'll get to the 5th because I think he's probably the most unique story. But they've added Steele Harris, who is a wide receiver from Montana. That's the second wide receiver in the class. New wide receivers coach out of Confessor's done a really nice job. They've added Darren Graham, who's an edge player from Mount Carmel in Illinois, which is where Darian Dupree is from. Yazin Zion is a defensive lineman from Desert Edge in Arizona. That's the second kid from Desert Edge in this class, along with Nate Jones, who's a linebacker, and John Kamara, who's a transfer this offseason to Wisconsin, also played at Desert Edge. So I guess they're developing a bit of an Arizona pipeline. Trey Roberson is a safety from Allen, Texas. And I'm trying to think. Oh, yes, the fifth guy. The fifth guy is Jack Tabbert, who's an offensive lineman from Pewaukee. And unlike the other four guys who got to go through the whole official visit experience and you get treated and wined and dined, you stay at the Edgewater, this dude had to go to a big man camp at Wisconsin to work out in front of the offensive line coach Eric Mateos to see whether he was good enough to warrant a scholarship offer. He was. He committed to the Badgers. He's a lifelong Badgers fan. He was previously committed to North Dakota State, and it was kind of a tough decision in his mind about whether to even pursue camp at Wisconsin because he didn't want to be disingenuous to the NDSU staff, but it was also like, dude, this is an opportunity of a lifetime. If it goes in the direction that you think it's going to go, you got to do it. So he is actually the fifth offensive lineman from the state in this class. He is the 10th in-state commit in this class out of the 22 total. And what's different about him is he's projected to play center. And so while there have been some highly regarded tackles and stuff, this is a guy who's got a little bit different skill set. So pretty cool story for him. And now Wisconsin is what we believe finally wrapped up the 2027 recruiting class with 22 guys.
6: I'm glad that you mentioned that he didn't get wined and dined and he wasn't maybe one of their priority guys because it further plays into what I wanted to ask you next, which is next year's recruiting class evidence that there's still lots of young football players in the state of Wisconsin that still have that desire to wear the W, even though the program hasn't been awesome. Like, I think that should be a positive. That has to be the takeaway, right?
15: Well, absolutely. I think there's a confluence of circumstances. First of all, not every year do you get 10 guys who are Wisconsin Badger worthy from inside the state. We've seen years where Wisconsin offered one guy from the state or a handful. So you have to have the talent, but you also have to have the willingness to evaluate these guys and make them a priority. And then you have to have the guys who believe in the program. It's interesting because Ethan McIntosh, who's Chris McIntosh's son, was the first guy to commit from this group. But Coors Loken is a tight end, a four-star tight end from Iola Scandinavia, I think was really the spark that ignited this whole thing. He's a connector of people. I think he's someone who people really gravitate toward. And he committed on national TV at the All-American Bowl. And then sort of the floodgates opened and a lot of these other guys ended up committing. But I do think there's something to be said for guys who grew up rooting for the Badgers and they just want to be a part of this. And I don't want to be like disingenuous and say, well, money doesn't matter. I mean, if some other school is going to come out and offer you 30 times what Wisconsin would, like, that could make a difference. But I will say, I think for in-state guys, perhaps there's a greater willingness to stick things out or want to be a part of this longer term in an era where you don't see that as often. That doesn't mean they're not going to leave early. That doesn't mean out-of-state guys won't stick around. But I think that that's a part of it. And here's the other thing as it relates to recruiting. I think Wisconsin, with certain in-state guys, and this is what I think the Badgers used to do a while back, is you can slow play guys or you can get on them a little bit later and still have a chance because that's the offer they've been waiting for. I mentioned the Tabbert situation, but Keaton Wolin is another guy who was previously committed to Iowa State. He actually visited for a spring practice and was hoping and praying that Wisconsin would offer him. They didn't. And he's like, all right, well, I guess it's not happening. 5 days later, he committed to Iowa State. And then Tuff Borland, the linebackers coach, visited his high school and was like, I can't believe we missed on you. And when they offered, he went to Wisconsin. So there are a lot of things at play. But yeah, this is shaping up to be a really special in-state class of 2027.
6: The desire of the hometown or home state kids to want to play at Wisconsin gives the school some affordances like that to maybe not need to go out to get those guys at the beginning, which allows them to look around or allows them to maybe discover guys later on in the process and not have it hurt them.
15: It doesn't always work out that way. I mean, a couple classes ago, Wisconsin slow played an offensive lineman and they offered

0: They've prioritized the in-state and sort of started here and built outward.
1: Well, and you have to have the talent too.
0: And 100%.
1: I'm glad that you always bring that up, because I think we always act like there's a ton of amazing players every year in the state, and Wisconsin just ignores them. And I'm sure there's cases where they've missed on guys in state, but I don't think that's been the case every year. This next upcoming class, while they prioritized it, they just have more talented players that are worthwhile. Yeah. Of Wisconsin scholarships. Jesse Temple is here, Badger Connect. Now, you mentioned they got to win in 2026. Otherwise, none of this is going to matter. And that's kind of the pessimistic angle that I think a lot of Badgers fans are taking. Well, whatever. They're not going to win this year anyways, so it might not matter. Well, what about the optimistic take? I try to be optimistic sometimes. What if they do win this year and they have a really good year? I'd say they're positioned pretty well, not just because of this recruiting class coming in, but I think this fan base and probably this donor base, this is something that you mentioned on the camp last week, is ready to be like, give me something. Like, I want to get excited. New athletic director, new chancellor. If they win this year, I think there's actually a lot of things lined up that would allow them to continue to build on that going forward, right?
0: Yeah, I would think so. And before, when you were talking about a pessimistic viewpoint, I thought the statement about they have to win now or it doesn't matter is just the realistic viewpoint. But the pessimistic is, oh, they're not going to win, so what does it matter? But to your question, yeah, absolutely. If Wisconsin has a breakout year, this is what Badgers fans have been clamoring for. And I think it's interesting. Every fan base is different, but how you feel relative to what the expectations are, because for so long, I'm not going to say we were spoiled. I'm not going to use like what Barry Alvarez said. But I think the expectations were such that when Wisconsin was consistently winning 10 games, but coming up short of the playoff, it was like, maybe you didn't fully appreciate what it took to get to 10 wins because we were focused on how they were just shy of reaching that next level. But now, when you've gone two consecutive seasons without a winning record for the first time since the 80s and early 90s, it's like an 8-4 season will feel so much different than it would have coming off a 10-2 season. And I know we spent a lot of time talking about what record will it take to feel like this is the right direction. You know, 6-6 doesn't really do it for me, even though you get to a bowl. 7-5 doesn't really do it for me, though that's kind of where I think they might end up. 8-4, and you're starting to feel like, okay, I mean, have you beaten some of the rivals you've been losing to? Have you been competitive with some of these other teams? Have you won the 50-50 games? But if they get to 8-4 or somehow have a better record than that, yeah, absolutely. I think people are going to be really enthusiastic about what this means because of the talent they brought in this offseason with the increased financial investment and the recruits they have coming in for 27.
1: So I just think that if this year goes well, all of those things are lined up. And I love what you said about how 8-4 will feel that much better, you know, than it would have 6, 7, 8, 9 years ago, because the Badgers would win 10 games. And to your point, we would be trying to figure out how they get to 11 or 12. Whereas now, like, yeah, I think the re-expectation or the resetting of expectation for a fan base is something that another thing that could work out for Wisconsin. Like you said, like I think that's something that's worth considering. Yeah. 8 years ago, it would be the most exciting 8-win season in my lifetime. And that's not an especially high bar. They don't need to win 10 games. 8 might be difficult. You think 7-5 is maybe that's where you would get them to end up?
0: No way. This is an impossible question. I mean, yeah, obviously it means that the bar has been low if you look at 8-4 and say, what drastic improvement? But let's be real. They went 4-8 coming off 5-7. I don't pretend to know who is on these other teams and how good they will be when I'm still learning the names of the guys on Wisconsin's roster. Nobody thinks they're going to beat Notre Dame. They're going to be probably 20-point underdogs in that game. That would be a stunning upset. That would probably change the trajectory of the entire season. But you look at a lot of these other matchups, and it feels like Wisconsin either might not be favored or it'll be a toss-up. And, like, I don't sit here and pretend to know what type of effort it's going to take to beat UCLA at the Rose Bowl or even Michigan State in Pat Fitzgerald's first season. They haven't shown they can beat Iowa and Minnesota. Like, there are a lot of teams that they're going to have to step up to and beat. Even Maryland, going on the road to Maryland after you got embarrassed against the Terrapins at home last year. There's a lot of things that have to go right to get you to 8-4. And so it's certainly not out of the realm of possibility, but I'm taking a cautious approach here. I'm like, I need to see them do this. And not just in November. I know they did it against two top 25 teams, but they had lost 6 games in a row. So you were at a point where, I mean, even though you did that, you still weren't going to a bowl game. So can you do it at a consistent enough level to build that excitement?
1: Well, and last year too, I think the way the season ended against Minnesota didn't do away with

0: those wins against Washington and Illinois, but it really didn't end the year. If they had won three in a row and got the axe back at the end, that would have been, I think we'd talk about last season a lot differently, despite the win-loss difference only being a game. But the fact that they showed up and it wasn't even a good game against Minnesota, it wasn't even competitive. I know you and Zach talked about this on the camp. This Brendan Sorsby story is interesting to me. And to try to make a Badger connection, I just think of all the players that have been ruled ineligible for stretches. You know, Micah Potter was a frustration for Greg Gard. Nysir Fork-Green, however you feel about that. At least he wasn't betting on their own games. I'm interested to see where this story goes. I know it's not a Badger thing, but it's something that at least has to be on your radar. And covering college athletics for as long as you have, you obviously have lots of different precedent situations for players fighting for eligibility.
1: I mean, this whole thing is so crazy. It's funny how far we've come, I guess, because the name to me that is inextricably linked to this, because it's just betting on your own team, is Pete Rose, and he got a lifetime ban. And I think the only time that anything positive happened, like moving toward Hall of Fame induction, was after he died. Right? So yes. It's like,
0: the ban has been lifted.
1: You know, you can try to sugarcoat it and say, like, well, he bet on his team to win or whatever. I just feel like, and I talked about this with Zach, that to me is like the cardinal sin in athletics. I know that there are other things, you know, people can get punished for drug use and all those types of things, and things that are off the field. But like, when you're gambling on your own team, to me, it just completely sacrifices the integrity of the sport, when like, that's why people show up and support athletics in general, is what happens when everyone gives their best effort, or if one team isn't good enough. But if it's clouded because you're tanking, I mean, I guess I think of Blue Chips too. That movie's just now at the forefront 30 years later. In general, though, like a 2-game suspension for this against teams that it won't really matter against, and then Texas Tech and the AD going to bat for Sorsby, it's totally disingenuous, because as I said to Zach, if this were the no-star walk-on or even the third-string quarterback, you wouldn't give a crap. I mean, hopefully you would support him through a difficult time, but not in the way that meant he was playing games. You're doing this because you're paying him millions of dollars, because you've got millions of dollars at stake, because you want to win right now and get to the college football playoff, and because in his last two seasons at Cincinnati, he was a 2-year starter and his statistics were ridiculous. I think he had 45 touchdowns and, you know, a dozen interceptions. And that's why you're doing this. And I'll be interested to see what the recourse is overall. We've seen certain teams like Georgia and Nebraska suggest that nobody in any sport should play Texas Tech. Maybe that's the best way to do it, because if the Big 12 and Texas Tech isn't going to do anything about it, who can?
0: Well, and that's the thing that interests me, is I feel like the most powerful entities in college football are the conferences, especially the Big 10 and the SEC, as we've discussed. And I saw today that all of the other, you know, Big 12 schools held a conference call today. Like, does the conference have the power? I mean, they could just not show up and play games, but I don't think either of us are naive to think that that's actually going to happen. But can a conference itself wield enough power to affect change in a situation like this when the NCAA can't? I don't know. That interests me a little bit, because that, I don't know, speaks to who holds the power in college football moving forward. Your Badger Bite, as a former cross-country and track runner myself, very near and dear to my heart, talk about this, because I don't think if it's a sport that you've covered in a Badger Bite recent, it hasn't been recently. Talk to us about this week's video.
1: Yeah, this one is with Mick Byrne, who's been the director of cross country and track for both the men and the women. He's retiring. His official last date is at the end of June, but they're at the NCAA championships right now, actually in Oregon. And he spent 18 years at Wisconsin, 24 years before that at Iona. So he's completing a 42-year career and has a lot of great stories and has kept these programs at Wisconsin at an unbelievably high standard. So we were able to talk about his start as a coach and what led him to Wisconsin, because he had no intention of going. And then he came out here and saw people protesting, and as he put it, how they gave a damn about things outside athletics. And he's like, I have to be a part of this. And so that's the Badger Bite this week. Shout out to Mick Byrne and a legendary career. I will give a short plug for the next Badger Bites, which is next Wednesday, because it's a really good one. I had a great conversation with Melvin Gordon, who was recently inducted into the UW Athletics Hall of Fame 2026 class. So we had a discussion. I always enjoyed covering him because he was so candid and hilarious, even though he was a great player. And so he had some really good stories about his time at Wisconsin. And I also asked him, how many yards would he have rushed for if he had gotten to play four quarters against Nebraska? Because he didn't play the fourth quarter because they were whooping on the Cornhuskers. I'll save the answer for the Badger Bite or for what we run next week. More than 408. I'll tell you that.
0: I hope it started. I hope the number started with a five, because I think it easily could have gotten a five. By the way, just noticing, you'll put the hockey pads on, you'll wrestle. Let's put some short shorts on next time we do a cross country Badger Bite. Let's, I don't have the stamina.
1: I don't have a stamina. I've got a few in the works. I'm going to be playing tennis against one of the women's tennis players who's about to turn pro. It's going to be 6-0 in 15 minutes, if I can make it 15 minutes, but I can't do long running endurance. It's just not for me anymore, Grant.
0: That's why it would be entertaining.
1: Well, if you want to see me yak on camera.
0: Well, do you want clicks or not? We're in the clicks business. I appreciate your time. Thanks. And I look forward to that video with Melvin Gordon next week.
1: Thanks, Grant. Talk soon.
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7: Traffic isn't bad now. Clear on the interstates and Beltline and no crashes or delays. Just minor traffic light and construction congestion downtown on East Wash Capitol Square and campus. The storm is long gone and peak traffic is winding down. Thanks to the eastbound flex lane being back open. The westbound flex lane remains closed. John Nolan has been clear until now, with congestion increasing in the construction zone. And you may see brake lights on Verona Road approaching the Beltline. And at the Stoughton Road East Wash intersection. With your zone traffic, I'm Stacy Kay.
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0: Final segment here. Got to be quick. Went a little long with Jesse. Apologies, but Jesse's great. I said all I needed to say. Brandon Spro, big start tonight. We've changed a little bit from, I don't know, a month or two ago when we would look at every Brandon Spro start and say, man, if he doesn't start turning a corner, they're probably going to think about sending him to AAA. Well, now they don't have a choice. So Brandon Sproat's performance is more contingent on the, or connected to, rather, the health of the Brewers rotation rather than his job. Who are they going to send him down for? Tyson Harden? Coleman Crowe? I'd be surprised. So Brandon Sproat, significant start tonight. And if the Brewers can get out of Vegas, that ballpark with two wins, great. They count. No matter if there's 11 home runs a game or 7 home runs a game or whatever it is, the wins still count the same. We'll pick this up tomorrow. Enjoy the Brewer game tonight. And game 4 of the NBA Finals. The series is getting good, so enjoy. Talk to you tomorrow. Thanks for listening.
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0: The day shuts down. The games light up. 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
1: 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You'll win a share of $500,000 in bonus bets for every goal scored by the U.S. in the match. The bonus bets will be split among all eligible winners after the match. All right, so the World Cup is taking over here in the U.S., Mexico, and Canada starting tomorrow. 48 teams, an expanded format, ton of excitement. And so let's get to our guest here, Gabe Ramirez, who's a host for the Chicago Fire, member of the MLS. He is also on CHSN. And, Brad, he'll be filling in with you here Monday through Wednesday of next week. So he'll be co-hosting the show with you on BetMGM Tonight. So we welcome in Gabe Ramirez. Gabe, it's Pat and Brad. How you doing, man?
2: Doing great. You know, Brad, it's like a soft first date right now. You know what I mean? To get the just kind of, you know, test things out, feel it out.
3: You know, I like holding hands, Gabe. I'm totally down.
2: Okay, all right. No kissing on the first date, though, just so we're clear on that. But we will get an opportunity to talk World Cup, so that's going to be a lot of fun.
1: Yeah, before you two start getting steamy, let's talk some soccer or some footy, shall we, Gabe? Let's start with the Stars and Stripes. Team USA lost in the round of 16 in Qatar in 2022 to a tremendous Netherlands team, failed to qualify in 2018, and lost in the round of 16 in 2014 and again in 2010. According to The Guardian, Team USA has no players in the top 100 at the World Cup, yet manager Mauricio Pochettino, big-time manager, was formerly with Spurs, PSG, Chelsea, he feels the U.S. can win the World Cup. Do you agree with his sentiment? How far do you think the U.S. can go?
2: No. There's no chance that Team USA is gonna win the World Cup. I think you have to say that, especially when you have a young team that, you know, is trying to come into their own, right? You have to give them a level of believability. I think that's what Pochettino is doing right there. You know, this team, and we'll, you know, when you're talking about, you know, bets to make, one clean sheet in the last 13 matches for Team USA. And when you're talking about going up against the best in the world, right, the Mbappes, the Messis, the James, for that matter, you're going to give up too many goals. You don't have enough firepower offensively, right? They finally have a true number nine with Balogun. You see, obviously, Pulisic there as well, but they just don't have enough to compete with the best in the world. But I think that's the good thing about this year's World Cup where, listen, we've said it in years past, right, that, oh, this is the year that soccer comes to the forefront. But things like that take time. And what we can say as a country is that, you know, where we were 20-some-odd years ago when it comes to U.S. soccer, we are much further along. A lot more of our best athletes are playing at the younger levels. And, you know, you're seeing a better product on the pitch, and we'll get an opportunity to see that at the World Cup. I think best-case scenario, gentlemen, you know, they sit atop Group D, and then they win one game. But I think it's, again, you know, an exit in the round of 16.
1: Jeez. All right. Well, Gabe, you mentioned him. Most people know Captain America, Christian Pulisic. If Team USA is going to go far, he's going to have to score or assist on a bunch of goals. Outside of Pulisic, who else has to step up? What are the other names on Team USA that everybody needs to know?
2: Yeah, I think, you know, starting with Pulisic, I think it's important to understand what this moment means for him. right? I think it's obviously there are going to be the others on the squad that, you know, you're going to want to pay close attention to. However, this is a legacy moment for Kristen Pulisic. This is an individual who's had a dark cloud over him for the last couple of years, right? The lack of desire to compete with your team in practice like most others do. You know, putting club over country, which is something that is not heard of when it comes to soccer. And so this is an opportunity for him to step outside of that and, you know, sit and be spoken about in the same likes of the Landon Donovans, the Baileys, to be legendary, right, for your country. And in order to do that, you need to be scoring some goals. He has the makeup in order to do so. But, you know, I think outside of him, you know, Timothy Weah is someone who we've been looking at a lot. He's a smaller guy, right? A lot of the forwards for Team USA, you know, when you're talking about Weah, 6 foot, 146. Balogun, who I mentioned earlier, 5'10", 146. So when you're dealing with some of the defenders that play in Europe, it's going to be extremely difficult, especially on set pieces out of the corner. So they're going to have to create space, a lot of balls over the top, try to use speed to their advantage, and get those guys, you know, going in order to get some victories.
3: Gabe, I'm really looking forward to working alongside you next week with Pat on Vacacion. But let's go ahead and focus now on some of the big dogs this World Cup. Many insiders, experts really widely believe Spain, France, England, Argentina, and Brazil are the teams to beat. Among that group of supposed elites, give me a country that lives up to the hype, and flip side of the coin, which one doesn't?
2: It's a great question, because obviously when you're talking about World Cup, right, it's my favorite sporting event. And I like soccer, but it's not my favorite sport. But in terms of events, when you see the passion that guys play with when they're playing for their country, you know, we get a little bit of the United States, right? But when you're looking at countries across the world, this is everything for them, right? This is their NBA championship. This is their World Series. This is their NFL championship. Like, this is their biggest moment. And if you come through in any game with a goal, with a save, you live forever in these respective countries. So when you're talking about who's left over, you know, England is a squad that they have the biggest chip on their shoulder. They are the squad that has plenty of talent. Guys like Jude Bellingham from Real Madrid, used to play in the Premier League. This is a guy who could lead his team, and they have a lot of other, obviously, guys that can put the ball in the back of the net. So that's a club that I would look at that is a dark horse that could come out on top. I think France might have too much pressure on them. Mbappe is amazing, but we've seen him falter in other instances. Spain is great. If you really want to put some clean money down, I think they're like plus 500 to win the whole thing. Pedri is an absolute beast. He plays for Barcelona. And Spain has not won in international competition since March of 2024. So there's, you know, a lot to go on there. So those are two teams I would look at. But on the outside of the groups that you mentioned, I think if you're looking to make some money, some long, you know, long money outside of the Brazils, you want to look at the teams that always surprise you, like a team like Netherlands, right, with Virgil van Dijk. I mean, that's a guy who's a killer, plays for Liverpool. If you're looking at Germany, the wunderkind, Jamal Musiala from Bayern Munich, he's a guy I put money on. He was plus 2,000 to lead the World Cup in goals scored. I put a little sprinkle on there just in case. So Team Germany is another squad that you can look at to make a big jump there.
3: Oh, I like that. Speaking of some of those long shots, let's take it a little bit deeper on maybe some of the names you already mentioned, maybe some others that could be out there. You already mentioned that Team USA, strike them off the list. Obviously here in the red, white, and blue, a lot of people are going to be backing them at 50-1 to win the whole shebang. It ain't going to happen, says Gabe, and I tend to agree. What about Mexico? At 66-1, maybe somebody else. You mentioned Netherlands. You mentioned Germany. You want to go a little bit deeper? I mean, we got nearly 50 teams to pick from, Gabe. Anybody else of the longer odds variety really tickle your fancy?
2: You know, gentlemen, I think like any sport, right, there is, when you're looking at a field, whether it's the NCAA tournament, the playoffs for basketball as we're experiencing right now in the present, the team, the group of teams that are at the top, the four or five teams that are the best in whatever respective league, they're there for a reason, because their team makeup is just better, right? Where they have talent in certain spots where they can outlast you. And I think when you're talking about the World Cup, you're going to experience it. So can you find teams to make a Cinderella run? Can you win some dollars on squads that can make a deep run? Absolutely. But in terms of thinking that there's some Cinderella that is going to come to the forefront with, you know, four guys that play in the top leagues across the country and a bunch of guys that play locally. This is not going to happen. But you mentioned Team Mexico. There's a guy on Team Mexico. His name is Brian Gutierrez. He came up through the Chicago Fire Academy, was on the squad up until last year, finally got his dual citizenship in Mexico, playing for Chivas. And the only way you can play for Team Mexico, the national team, is if you play locally. And so he goes on Chivas and then makes the Mexico national team and will be playing in the World Cup. What an honor for him. What an honor for the city of Chicago. What an honor for MLS to know that one of your own is playing on that highest level. So that's somebody I would look out for. When you're looking at other squads, just to make money off of, right? I'm talking about, I like to gamble, guys. That's my favorite thing to do. Uruguay is another good one. All right, guys, Uruguay, when you're talking about, because we're talking about making money in the group stages, right? I mean, like, you know, round of 16, that might be tough. You know, you're running into small things, but group stages, Uruguay, where teams, people are not putting enough money in order to move the lines. So if you can find a good match where maybe, you know, you can find them at, you know, plus 115, because that's the beauty of soccer, right? You get plus money a lot of the times on a team that you think is going to win because they have to factor in the draw. Right, the draw has to be in play, and so for that you get plus money on either team. So the goal should be for you when you're looking at the schedule for World Cup on any given day: what is the outlier? What is that one match that I know this team is going to win? It is not going to end up in a draw. It might be plus 130, 120, but that's the one I'm going to lay my, you know, biggest units on for the day because I know that is the outlier for me, and I don't have to worry about a draw. I think that's the biggest one. So Uruguay would be one that I would look at, and then the last thing I'll say is look at squads with superstars. Right, those are the ones where they play in the biggest leagues in the world with some of the best players, so they have to play team ball. When they're playing for the respective country, everyone there, from the abuela, the grandmother at the lowest corner store of the poorest neighborhood, all the way up until the president of the country, they know who the man is, and that person wants to live up to that moment. And in soccer, you always get the opportunity to do so. So try to find your superstars on mid-level teams to score a goal. I think you have an opportunity to make money there as well.
3: Oh, like it.
1: We're talking to Gabe Ramirez here on BetMGM tonight, Westwood One Sports. He's Brad Evans. I'm Pat Boyle. Gabe is filling in for me next week when I embark on España, when I go to Spain, where I can't wait to see how the World Cup fever is there on the southern coast of Spain. It's going to be absurd, even though the tournament is going on here on our home turf. But Gabe is going to be filling in for me next week, co-hosting along with Brad Monday through Wednesday. And he's a host for the Chicago Fire of the MLS. And he's also a host on 104.3 The Score. And we're talking about the World Cup, which officially starts tomorrow. Gabe, we've seen players go from obscure to household superstars because of the World Cup. Michael Owen, James Rodriguez, the most recent one, Mesut Ozil, Thomas Muller, and 60, 70 years ago, Pele. Who is a player that is definitely not a household name yet, but you think could be after this tournament? I know we've got some very exciting teams in this tourney.
2: That's a great one. I'm going to give you an American name. And this is an individual who he himself has dealt with some drama over the last years. He made this World Cup team. And he's known as, you know, a guy that could, he's like, you know, your sixth man of the year type guy when you're thinking basketball, right? He's going to come off the bench, be your scorer. He's the one that's going to disrupt the flow. If you're in the 68th minute and things are a bit stagnant, he's the guy that'll push the pace. A lot of times, especially in World Cup competitions, everyone wants to play safe just to advance to the knockout rounds. And you need someone to be a bit reckless. Gio Reyna is a guy that is on this squad, won't start for this team, but he's someone who was playing at Borussia Dortmund at one point, the highest level in German football. Kind of went down to Gladbach and hasn't necessarily found his form, so to speak. But he gets given another opportunity. Pochettino understands his potential. This is a guy that can give you a couple of goals. So if you're looking for an American superstar who's not going to be in your starting 11, but can be someone that comes off the bench, injects this squad with some life, and walks away with a few goals, Gio Reyna is a guy that I would look at. He's coming to his own. I think we've all been in our early 20s at one point in our life, and we understand we probably were a bit more confident and a bit more believable in our abilities than we should have been. I think Gio Reyna was in that place, and now that he's matured a bit, to be given an opportunity on the world stage, like the World Cup, to play for Team USA. And let's not forget, the team they're playing first, Paraguay, he scored a goal against them the last time USA played Paraguay. And so to be able to get an opportunity to do it again and to elevate your celebrity in the world, the global eye of soccer, I think this is the best stage to do it on. Keep an eye out for a guy like Gio Reyna.
3: Oh, that's a great call. Okay, by the way, for the record, I think Pat is channeling his early 20s tonight because he is ultra confident about his New York Knicks. I mean, he's got a super inflated ego. So, case in point right there. All right, Gabe.
2: All Knicks fans are out and about, and they are the most – I thought, you know, there's some fan bases that are annoying. But Knicks fans outside of the Garden got to be the most annoying fan base. It's entertaining as hell, but got to be annoying. You shouldn't be beating up other guys in Spurs jerseys walking around. Come on, be better than that, Knicks fans.
3: Amen. Although Pat's got to argue they're not true Knicks fans. So anyway, we continue. Gabe, we got a couple of games opening up action tomorrow in the World Cup. We got Mexico, South Africa, South Korea, and Czechia. Which match, in your mind, has the best odds of surprise? Any potential upsets in those pair of matchups?
2: It's a great one. You know, I think when you're looking at South Africa, guys, you know, this is a team, when you're looking at the 48 clubs that are there, they're hovering right in the mid-40s, right, in terms of power ranking. But they have a guy on their team. Like, his nickname is Emboazi. He plays defense for the Chicago Fire, okay? It's an honor that I get to see him week in and week out. He's made the MLS All-Star team already in just his first year. He's extremely young. And on South Africa, he's so good, he plays midfield. And so he's a bona fide All-Star defender with a leg that is a cannon. And so I already laid some money down on South Africa, Mexico for a draw. Only because I think their defense will be able to hold up against a smaller. Remember, you know, Mexico got a small team, right? They're smaller guys, right? Think about Mexico. Like, they're just shorter in stature. And that's another thing you want to look out for if you're trying to find, like, small edges during these World Cup matches. Look at the height, right? Because if you're dominating your opponents by 6 inches, corner kicks are going to, like, if you have 12 more corner kicks than they do, obviously the probability of you scoring a goal goes up significantly if half your team is that much taller than the opposing. So if you're holding true for them being, you know, equal opponents, right? Those are the small metrics that you can find the advantages in. So South Africa, to me, with Emboazi against Mexico tomorrow, I think everyone's going to be feeling that first game kickoff where there's going to be a lot of energy there, a lot of jitters. I mentioned earlier, most teams play for the draw when it gets to like the 80th minute because they don't necessarily want to press too hard to give up a counterattack goal. So I think a draw for those two teams where Mexico is the clear-cut favorite, I think that could be something that at least it could be a bias. You know how that goes, gentlemen. If I was right all the time, I wouldn't be on this phone call right now. I'd be sitting in Vegas chilling somewhere. But that's what I got in my mind for this one.
3: Nice.
1: That's good stuff. We're talking to Gabe Ramirez here on BetMGM tonight, Westwood One Sports, for another 2 to 3 minutes or so about the World Cup, which officially begins tomorrow. Gabe, everybody knows Messi and Ronaldo, right? Argentina and Portugal among the 5 or so favorite teams to win the World Cup. Messi finally got his 4 years ago in that breathtaking final that went to a penalty shootout against Mbappe in France. I don't think there's anything that can change Messi's legacy here in this tourney. I mean, unless he... it could get better. I don't think it certainly could get worse at all. But for Ronaldo, remember, he got hurt early in the game and wasn't really a factor when they won the Euros in 2016. He's obviously still searching for that elusive World Cup title. Is Ronaldo's legacy on the line in any way during this tournament? You know, Bruno Fernandes just broke Kevin De Bruyne's Prem record for assists. So part two, are you expecting much from Portugal?
2: Yeah, one of my favorite players in Bruno right there. He loves to get other guys involved. He's somebody that makes people better, kind of like a Lonzo Ball type of guy. And so to have him on the team with Ronaldo is going to do wonders for that squad. I don't know if it'll hurt his legacy in any way. It can only add to it. I think Ronaldo, guys like Ronaldo and Messi, they're at the obviously the latter stages of their career, playing in Saudi Arabia, playing in the MLS. And so what's left now is just you getting the opportunity to see them live at the highest level, which is in this moment, the World Cup. And so I think a guy like Ronaldo getting an opportunity to get it to the knockout stages, right? I think his biggest hurdle is going to be, can he understand at this point in his career that he cannot carry the team on his back and that he has to play with everyone? Maybe he's drawing attention and gives the opportunity for Bruno to score a goal himself. But I think, again, it can only add to it. And if he does find a way to be more of a team-friendly player, I think that's going to add to his legacy more and create the bigger argument, you know, who is greater, Ronaldo or Messi. But I think, again, on my eyes, guys, tomorrow, locked in on Team USA. You know, right now, Team USA plus 140 to come out of the group. I think you definitely lay that. Turkey obviously is tough, but I think USA is going to be big. If you're looking for what to bet, on Friday, USA versus Paraguay, bet the under. Paraguay likes to set back, try to counter. USA is going to be trying to obviously attack and score some goals. I think it might hit the under on that one. USA is like almost even money to win. But, you know, guys, we know when we see something like that on Vegas, Vegas is trying to tell us a story, and they're trying to suck us in. They're trying to suck us in and take our money. So I'm going to steer clear of the bet altogether because I think some fishy's up there, and I'd just rather bet the under.
3: Love it.
1: Mm. Good stuff. Don't forget the Socceroos, by the way. The Aussies in that group with the team, with Team USA, Paraguay, and Turkey. So it should be a good one. It's going to be tough. But Gabe, we appreciate it, man. Looking forward to catching up with you soon myself. And for you and Brad, you guys got 3 days next week. So please make sure you continue to ram the soccer into Brad's face because the World Cup is here. It is taking over. And you will be our resident expert. For Monday through Wednesday of next weekend. So it was a blast. And yes, as Brad said, I will argue those aren't Knicks fans. Those are jackasses that happen to live in New York City that are looking for an excuse to beat people up. So we appreciate the time, man. Thanks.
2: All right, gentlemen. Have a good one, guys.
4: See you, Gabe.
1: There you go, Gabe Ramirez. He'll be filling in for me, hosting the show with Brad next week, Monday through Wednesday, right here on BetMGM tonight. So we've got a soccer expert on the line, and we got a soccer expert on the show Monday through Wednesday of next week. Brad, I just picture you just like this, eyes agape, just listening as Gabe goes on his soccer rants and his diatribes on the games of the World Cup, and you're like, uh-huh, uh-huh.
3: Accurate.
1: Yeah. 310-840-4910. He's also, I forgot, Gabe Ramirez, host for the Chicago Fire of the MLS on CHSN, and he's a host on 104.3 The Score, so make sure you give him a follow on Twitter, at Gabe Ramirez. All right, we'll take a short break. When we come back, we played 82-0 on Monday. We played 20-0 yesterday. Brad and I are going to play 162-0 when we return, and we'll get to your phone calls and your texts at 310-840-4910. He's Brad Evans. I'm Pat Boyle. 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
5: Watch out. San Antonio went into Madison Square Garden and won. Don't crown the Knicks just yet. It's a 2-1 series. Can the Spurs even it up? Game 4 tonight. 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
11: Here's your 96.7 FM, 1670 AM, The Zone weatherology forecast. A severe thunderstorm watch remains in effect. Severe thunderstorms likely tonight, otherwise overcast skies. Lows dip down to about 67. Winds out of the southwest, 8 to 15 miles an hour. Thunderstorms likely with fog and spots early tomorrow. High temperatures reach up to 82. Cloudy skies expected. Right now, 73. I'm staff meteorologist Megan Mulford on The Zone.
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1: All right, welcome on back. 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I'm Pat Boyle. 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All right, huge thanks to Gabe Ramirez for joining us last segment to talk about the World Cup. He's going to be in for me Monday through Wednesday of next week, co-hosting with Brad. So that'll be very exciting as the World Cup kicks off tomorrow. Before we get to 162-0, we do have a text message that we didn't get a chance to get to earlier. Again, I started the show with the G word, baby, the hated G word. Brad thinks I'm a jackass, disagree, loathes it. But I have personally guaranteed that the Knicks will win tonight. I am guaranteeing a Knicks victory. Posted the video on my social media channels. You can check it out at PatBoyle44, or you can check it out on the show social media channels at BetMGM Tonight. 604 number, Neil from Vancouver texts in, Pat is doing his best Dennis Green impression to start the show. The Knicks are who we thought they were. That's why they took the damn court. Thanks for the shout out yesterday, boys. Again, that's Neil from Vancouver. He texted in yesterday. So Neil is a real one. Real Neil. Yeah. I appreciate it, Neil. I've never been more confident as a fan that the Knicks are going to win this game tonight. Brad thinks I'm an idiot for doing so. Combs has already bet the Spurs, so that should tell you where the allegiance, for their fellow colleague on the show lies with the guys on the crew. So that's real good.
2: No, we're just smart and sensible. That's just the bottom line here. Though I do want to applaud your WWE mentality and persona that you exhibited in that video, man. That was next level. Well played. I think you got a future body slamming fools in the ring.
1: Yeah, like that guy Danhausen. And all I got to do is paint my face like a moron and then I can get into WWE. He is a Knicks fan, though.
2: There it is.
1: He cursed. His curse, I guess, is over. Eddie, he cursed the Spurs. He cursed all the Knicks opponents. And the Knicks finally lost the other night. So I guess we can stop with that stupid act of Danhausen. Anyway. All right. Brad, you and I played 82-0. Go ahead.
3: I don't know if you've heard, Pat, but he reversed the curse on the Carolina Panthers and cursed the Golden Knights last night.
1: You mean the Hurricanes?
3: Correct.
1: So he cursed the Golden Knights. Had he previously cursed the Hurricanes?
3: Yes. And then a Hurricanes fan paid him to reverse the curse.
1: And cursed the Golden Knights and the Hurricanes won.
3: Yep.
1: Did he do anything about the Knicks?
3: I have not heard. He's from New York, so he's a Knicks fan. So there is that.
1: Yeah. I'm still waiting to hear from the Air Corgi, by the way, that stupid dog that tried to... thought they were correctly predicting the NBA finals. And when I say the stupid dog, the dog's okay. It's the owner. It's the owner of the dog that I have an issue with, that I exchanged some spars and some blows with on social media. Oh, nice take, Pat, with a stupid AI-generated photo of me looking like a fool. Then the Knicks won game one. Then it was, oh, I incorrectly predicted game one. The Spurs are going to win game two. And the Knicks won game two. Air Corgi, float on out of here. Float on out of here. All right, Brad, we played 82-0.com the other day. Where you compile a NBA starting five and you try to see if it would go 82-0, and you went 68-14. I thought I had a legendary squad, only went 60-22. Yesterday we did the NFL version where we played 20-0.com and we built a team together and we went 17-3. Although I thought we should have went 20-0. So we're gonna try baseball's version tonight. We're gonna work as a team. The entire crew is gonna compete in a round of 162-0. Can we create a dream team in Major League Baseball? Let's get producer Brandon Combs in here. Let's get VP Monty in here. If you're watching live on YouTube or on Twitter or on Twitch, you'll be able to see the screen and play along with us. Let's try to build a baseball team that goes 162-0, shall we?
2: Yes, indeed. And I don't know if we're off to a really great start with the Kansas City Athletics of the 1960s. Pat, I think you are a historian for that franchise, so go for it.
3: I mean,
1: I do see we got Reggie Jackson right away, so that makes me excited.
2: That's the only name I know. Well, is Reggie Jackson.
3: Hold on. You have Rocky Colavito, who was a notorious home run hitter back in the day. If you scroll down that list a little bit, though, Monty, who else is on that team? Probably not. So it's either Rocky Colavito or it's Reggie Jackson. But with that OPS from Reggie Jackson being over 1,000, I think.
4: Yeah, it's not a question.
2: That's your answer.
3: Wait, it's got to be Reggie. Colavito's average was a 294, which is higher than Reggie Jackson's. I do think that it's a question.
4: Reggie Jackson
3: but...
4: had 47 homers. Who cares?
3: Okay.
1: Yeah. He averaged OPS, 47 home
2: focus.
1: Runs.
3: Okay.
2: Focus on the OPS. Reggie! Okay. Pick it!
1: Yeah, let's go, Reggie.
2: Move on!
4: Which outfield?
1: Yeah, so we got it. So we have
4: right
1: nine
4: field,
1: players to fill out. So that's... It's every position on the diamond plus a DH. This isn't, or we do pitchers after that.
3: No, there's no pitchers. Only a lineup.
1: So it's just a lineup. Got it. And is it the same as the other sports? Do we get a wild card spin on the team and the era?
3: Yes. Yes.
1: Okay. I think we should go Reggie Jackson. I mean, because that's a Hall of Famer.
2: Yeah, but what outfield spot? You want to put him in left?
3: They'll also give you the option to make him your DH, too. Just so you know.
1: And they will. Okay, so we can, if we put Reggie in right field, we could have him then. We could switch him to DH if we needed to, right?
2: Okay, no. We'll just do that.
3: I don't think you can switch.
4: Put somebody else in DH.
3: Yeah.
4: Yeah, the position will be locked in.
2: Okay, well, just pick an outfield spot.
3: I would say right field.
2: I would go right as well. All right.
1: Okay, Reggie Jackson in right field. Kansas City Monarchs of the 40s.
3: Oh. Wow. Well, they had Jackie Robinson.
1: Yeah, Jackie Robinson.
3: Yep, that's the play there.
2: Yep, that's a no-brainer.
1: That's easy.
2: Jackie Robinson.
1: So now,
3: Combs,
1: you were saying that the Negro Leagues teams are incorporated into this game, right?
3: Correct.
2: Yep.
3: So shortstop would be the spot.
1: Put Jackie. I'm
2: thinking shortstop.
3: A lot of great shortstops in history, though. Jackie Robinson, great player. A lot of players at shortstop that were better than him.
2: A lot of good second baseman, too.
3: Yeah.
1: Well,
2: is shortstop
1: here's the thing.
2: Is it, those are the only two?
3: Yep. Because he was a shortstop
1: for the Monarchs.
3: Defensive
1: stats, do they incorporate, or just offensive?
3: It's just offense. I'm pretty sure it's just offensive.
2: Yeah, but his stolen base numbers were outrageous.
3: Yeah. Yeah,
2: I go shortstop. That's where I put him because we're gonna find a big bopper to fit that DH slot, no problem.
3: Okay, shortstop.
2: Trust me,
3: I'm with you.
2: Think like fantasy baseball minds do. All right, here we go. Next,
1: all right, Cardinals in the 2020s.
3: Respin.
2: Well,
3: just because it's the Cardinals.
1: Hold on. We got Goldschmidt, but his. Goldschmidt in the 2020s isn't prime years. Goldschmidt.
3: Yeah, but he's also what is he hitting? Like 119? What's that number on there?
4: It says 317
1: OPS
4: average,
1: looks like he's in the high
4: 35 homers, 981 OPS, 106 runs, 115 RBIs. Pretty
3: if he hit 317, I think that's probably the play then.
1: Yeah, I would say Goldie.
2: Yeah, but he only qualifies at first base and DH, correct?
3: Correct. I would put him at first base, though. I mean, he's a solid option at first base.
2: I mean, the only other option I would consider here is Nolan Arenado.
3: Well, they also have Pujols there, too, right?
1: Yeah, but that's washed
2: but
1: up Pujols.
2: Career Pujols.
3: Yeah, true. Arenado as well.
1: I would go Goldschmidt, and I would put him at first.
3: Okay.
2: All right. Gold 8 is done.
1: All right, Cubbies of the 20s.
3: Rogers Hornsby, baby.
2: Hack Wilson. Flippin' Wilson.
3: We got Rogers Hornsby, too.
2: I know.
1: Does that say 1,100 OPS?
3: Yes.
2: Is it
3: and a 380 average, I believe.
2: Single season for RBI? Yeah, Hack Wilson was ridiculous.
3: But Rogers Hornsby's numbers were better.
4: The difference is only 10 RBIs.
1: I was going to say, you're going to... Are we going to find another second baseman that has an OPS higher of 1,100?
4: No.
2: Probably not.
3: No.
2: Yeah, that's a good call. Sorry, Hack. I love you. Hornsby it is.
1: The St. Louis Browns.
3: If you scroll down, I believe Yeah, I was just going to say, I want to say
2: there were some bad St. Louis Browns teams.
3: Yeah.
2: Remember they, I think they were the ones that trot out the little person for an at bat.
3: George Sisler or we respin?
1: I would say respin.
2: Sisler's a Hall of Famer.
3: Yeah. Yeah, I mean, his numbers were, I mean, what's that? What's his average there, Monty? Is it over 400?
4: Yeah, 407.
3: Yeah, with an OPS over 1,000.
4: We'll have to put him in DH, qualified? Though. He only qualifies for first base, so he'd have to go to DH.
2: Yeah, respin.
4: I think respin, too.
3: All right. Respin the team or the era? Probably the team.
1: Respin you can't do both?
3: No. I mean, you could, but then you would have no respin.
2: I stick with the era.
1: Yeah, because the St. Louis Browns, I mean, how many eras of that are there?
3: Probably three or four. Let's say 20s, 30s, and 40s.
1: I'll probably do the team, and hopefully we get
2: the 20s.
1: Yeah, hopefully get the Yankees and get Babe Ruth.
3: Yeah. All right.
1: Give us Yankees.
3: We get the Cubs.
1: Oh, Cubs!
2: Hey, Hack Wilson. Again! Hack! Hack!
1: All right.
2: It was destiny. It was meant to be.
3: Yeah, Hack Wilson.
2: Hell yeah, you're taking Hack Wilson.
3: St. Louis Cardinals of the 40s.
1: Oh, it's an easy one.
3: Yeah, Stan Musial.
2: Stan Musial.
3: Yeah.
2: Stan the man. Easy.
3: Johnny Mize is also great. Right,
1: well, hold on. Left or DH?
2: Left.
4: Might as well keep DH open, right?
3: Yeah.
1: Yeah, yes, right.
2: Totally agree.
1: To the last.
3: Yeah, because what if you get the Red Sox of like the 2000s?
2: Ooh.
3: Oh,
1: Braves
3: God.
1: 2000s.
2: You get,
3: I mean, oh, Javi Lopez as a catcher.
2: Jones, man.
3: Chipper Jones at third base. Javi Lopez as a catcher, though, is a great.
2: We can do better. We get like Johnny Bench.
1: Think
3: better
1: so?
3: Than Javi Lopez?
2: We'll do better.
3: Yes. He averaged 40 home runs,
1: with 1,000 OPS?
3: 320 and 1,000 OPS at catcher.
2: Jim, hey, listen, Jim homers. And Jack, if you really want Javi Lopez, take damn Javi Lopez. My vote is Chipper Jones.
3: Oh, God. Monty, what would you do?
1: Why are you giving us dissent? Why are you dissenting?
3: We're supposed to be a team.
4: I'm good with you.
3: Monty, what would you do?
4: Seems hard to pass up a catcher with 40 homers and an OPS over 1,000 with only three spins left to go.
3: I agree.
2: All right, yes. Do it. Go.
4: Third base.
2: Move on. Let's go.
1: Javi Lopez. We win. All right, Braves of the 2010.
2: You guys would regret this.
3: Ooh, Freddie, right? At DH, Freddie
2: Freeman. Or, Ronald Acuna? But Acuna hadn't had his peak seasons yet.
3: Is that?
4: It says Freddie is third base eligible, weirdly enough, so we couldn't do that.
3: What?
2: Oh. Yeah. Yeah. We do that then.
1: Also, I think we could do better.
2: Cheat code.
4: I think we could do better, too. I was thinking maybe a decade respin? I don't know.
3: Yeah, decade. Ooh.
1: Braves of the 90s.
3: Yeah.
1: And we get Chipper anyway.
3: There you go.
2: But we also could get like dead ball era.
1: We get Hank Aaron. I don't know, but yeah, we could put Hank Aaron at DH.
3: Yeah. Let's respin
2: roll the dice.
3: Era. Let's do
2: decade
3: it.
2: Decade respin. Let's do it. Team Huevos.
3: Ooh, Dale Murphy's the DH. That's
4: 44 home runs.
2: I think that's our best option.
3: Two-time MVP.
2: Yeah.
1: All right, there so third base, right. No matter what, the Browns are the third.
2: Why was it the Browns again?
3: Oh, my God. We got hosed. We have no respin.
1: What is that, Harlan Cliff? He's got an OPS of 977?
4: Yeah, 34 homers, 290 average, 118 RBIs. I mean, we didn't get hosed, but.
3: Yeah.
2: Harlan Cliff?
3: I mean, that's we have no choice.
2: Never heard
3: that's
2: of him
3: a,
2: until now.
3: That's our guy. We have no choice. We have no respins.
1: All right, let's
2: really
1: see. What do we do?
3: 161-1!
2: Oh!
3: Oh my God! We were so close!
2: Dude, that's outstanding. Well played, gentlemen.
1: 161.
2: Harlan Cliff.
3: Oh my.
1: And one. Who's responsible? Who held us back?
3: Jackie Robinson at shortstop.
1: Yeah, that's seriously? What, the worst rated player, basically?
3: Yeah. Jackie Robinson at shortstop held us back.
1: Wow. 161-1.
3: Well done, gentlemen.
2: Branch Rickey disagrees.
3: How are we so damn close? I was 160-2 yesterday. We played that
2: still really good.
3: What do you got to do?
1: Played that at 162-0.net. Oh, wow. What a game. God. All right. One freaking loss. Phone number to join the show, 310-840-4910. When we come back, we'll do a little fill in the blank. Closer and closer to game four of the NBA Finals. I'm guaranteeing a Knicks win. He's Brett Evans. I'm Pat Boyle. 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
7: Well, the Brewers are in Las Vegas. It's where they're going to continue their series against the A's later tonight. Unlikely we see anything like last night's game. The Milwaukee won 15-14 in 12 innings. It finished at 1:20 Central Time. The game featured 11 home runs, 34 hits, multi-run comebacks, a lot of time spent on reviews. Manager Pat Murphy was asked if he'd ever seen anything like it.
8: The most bizarre game I've ever had in Major League Baseball in 11 years. Never saw anything like it. I mean, so many things happened. There were 16 challenges in the game. 16 challenges in the game. I never seen anything like it.
7: Tonight, the Brewers will send Robert Gasser to the mound. Comes in 0-2 with a 4.73 ERA. He was pretty good the last time out, allowing one run over 5 innings. The Athletics counter with JT Ginn. He's 3-3 with a 2.74 ERA. He's gone 6 innings his last 2 times out, giving up 1 run each. Milwaukee comes into the night holding a 5.5 game lead on the Cardinals in the NL Central. First pitch out west, slated for 9:05.
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7: Well, the Packers opened their mandatory minicamp today. That included wide receiver Christian Watson, who got a big new contract last week. Coach Matt LaFleur said he was fired up for Watson, that he embodies how he wants his players to attack their work. Packers back out there 2 more times this week. And Wisconsin added a 10th in-state commit to their 2027 class yesterday, an offensive lineman Jack Tabbert out of Pewaukee. He had been committed to North Dakota State. With this Wisconsin Sports Zone Network update, I'm Zach Heilprin.
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14: 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Over the line.

0: All right, welcome on back. BetMGM tonight, Westwood One Sports. He's Brett Evans. I'm Pat Boyle. Phone number to join the show, 310-840-4910. Let's get producer Brandon Combs in the mix here. Let's do a little fill in the blank. He normally delegates. I didn't ask him if he wanted to delegate, so I'm going to put him on the spot. Hopefully he is ready to delegate. Combs, what's going on?
1: I was born ready. I'm always ready. Let's do this.
0: That's right. Spoken like a true man at war.
1: Something like that. Oh, all right.
0: Were you ever at war?
1: No, not ever at war. I was in the Marine Corps during a time of war when we invaded Iraq right after 9/11. But I never did have to go over, thankfully. But yeah. All right. Okay. You guys ready for some fill in the blank?
0: Sure.
1: Yeah. No easy way to transition from that. The USA will score blank goals in the World Cup. Pat, you're the soccer guy. Let's start with you.
0: Yeah, I like to think the group is tough for sure. Paraguay is a good squad. Australia is always a very scrappy team, and Turkey is a lot better than I think a lot of people are giving them credit for. I'm going to be optimistic and say that Team USA does get out of the group stage. And again, I think what Gabe Ramirez said, we had him on earlier this hour, round of 16 feels like another fitting exit for them. So all in all, that would mean at least 5 games. I'll say 7 goals for Team USA.
1: Wow.
2: Wow. Okay, so you feel minimum 5 games, they escape group play, end of the round of 16. Man, that's still a low output. Although it is soccer, there's like a lot of 1-0 games. I'm going to be glowingly optimistic. I don't know jack nor squat about the footy, soccer, football Americano is what generally like when it comes to football, not the traditional football. I'm buying time. I'm going to throw an arbitrary number, 10 goals for Team USA.
1: I'm not very optimistic about this team. I'm going to go with five. I'm going to say they play, I think maybe 4 games and they'll go 5. All right. Let's go on to tonight's game. Big game for my boy, Pat Boyle, guaranteeing victories. He's out here running his streets, beating up Spurs fans, yelling at people, angry.
0: I didn't beat anybody up.
1: Got his hair cut, went on Twitter, and just told the world that he is one of the GOATs because he's guaranteeing a victory. So the Knicks leading scorer tonight will be blank, Brad.
2: No brainer. It's going to be Jalen Brunson. He's going to drop a 30 piece. That's practically the G word, which I am not going to associate with Jalen Brunson. And you're welcome, Pat Boyle. But I say he scores 32. He's going to be leading scorer in the game. The only guy remotely close would be OG Anunoby, but he'll be somewhere in the 20s, not the 30s.
0: Yep, I agree. Brunson, without a shadow of a doubt.
1: I think it's going to be a Mikal Bridges type night. I think Mikal Bridges is gonna lead the Knicks in scoring tonight. And he has a big night tonight.
2: That's crazy.
1: Knicks still lose, okay. But he has a big night.
0: How many? Because he kind of hit his ceiling the other night, which was not the last game, game 2. We had 20 on like 9 of 12 shooting. He's gonna have to take like 18 shots if that's gonna happen. I would love to see it. I just don't think it's happening.
1: Okay. All right. Let's go last one here. We talked about it quickly. We got about 30 seconds left. Quickly, Brendan Sorsby will play blank games for Texas Tech this season. Pat?
0: I think he's going to play, man. I don't know. He's going to play. I don't know if it's going to be week 3. Joey McGuire put the brakes on that. I'll say 6. Brendan Sorsby plays 6 games for Texas Tech.
2: If he plays, they got a chance of the playoff with a minimum possible bowl game. I say 8.
0: We're going to preview game 4 of the NBA Finals. Deep dive when we return right here on BetMGM tonight.
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0: 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Well, Rod Brind'Amour rolled the dice last night and rode the hot hand, giving Brandon Bussey his first career postseason start. And the young man made some big saves in the third period. But how about the captain, Jordan Staal, with that game winner? This series keeps getting better and better. It's now a best of three for Lord Stanley's Cup. I'm Pat Boyle.
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